0: given for his departure, though Driscoll, a friend of Vice President Vance, has butted heads with War Secretary Pete Hegseth and disagreed with the decision to fire many of the Army's top brass. This coming as the U.S. conducts a new round of strikes on Iran, though President Trump says there won't be a resumption of major combat operations.
1: The president describes U.S. airstrikes against Iranian rocket launchers over the weekend as limited and not a return to a full-scale war.
2: They're a failed nation. They've got 350% inflation. They have no currency. They're not paying their soldiers.
1: But President Trump told Fox News there will be a U.S. response for Iran attacking Jordan and the UAE on Sunday, telling Trey Yinks we're going to hit them hard. The weekend strikes were the first carried out by the U.S. in weeks. The administration is focusing on tightening economic pressure on Iran through a naval blockade and new sanctions on Iran's trading partners.
0: Fox's Jared Halpern at the White House. A divided Supreme Court allowing the White House to continue construction on the $400 million ballroom project while it appeals a lower court ruling halting the work. A Texas man among the dead from flash flooding in the Grand Canyon.
3: Relatives identifying John Giusti, a chiropractor from Granbury, Texas, as one of the hikers killed in weekend flooding in the Grand Canyon. The family says he and two of his friends planned to spend two nights at the bottom of the canyon fishing and exploring, noting the group reached their campsite Friday. According to a statement from their families, the other men remain missing.
0: Fox's Kristen Goodwin. Forecasters are warning more flooding is possible. The jury in the Lindsey Clancy murder trial will resume deliberations tomorrow morning. 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
0: The Trump administration shuts down more trucking schools over allegations of fraud.
6: Transportation Secretary Sean Duffy announcing the closure of 270 commercial driving schools nationwide that are accused of failing to follow federal requirements by granting CDLs to people who don't speak or understand English, or schools that have inadequate testing space or unlicensed instructors, which Duffy says has led to deadly consequences on American roadways.
7: The last administration did away with our longstanding safety rules that make sure we get well-qualified drivers driving big rigs.
6: The efforts in cooperation with Homeland Security and the DOJ come as Democrat-led states challenge the trucking crackdown. Jeff Manasso, Fox News.
0: A court ruling allows certain pro athletes to return to college sports.
8: When the NCAA granted a fifth year of eligibility to college athletes, they failed to grandfather in the current graduating class. So those athletes sued, while at the same time signing NFL contracts in case they lost. But surprise, they won, paving the way for the first ever pro players returning to college. Nebraska coach Matt Rhule tells the sports commentary site OutKick that NFL players back to college will be a huge advantage.
9: At that age, you know, they respond to what they're exposed to. So if you're exposed to, you know, being in the same room as Myles Garrett, and you see kind of what it's supposed to look like, your brain just says, okay, that's what it looks like, and you just start chasing it.
8: In Philadelphia, I'm Jeff Flock, Fox News.
0: The National Hurricane Center issuing a tropical storm warning for the Gulf Coast from the Galveston and Houston area to the western parishes of Louisiana. The tropical cyclone has maximum sustained winds of 35 miles per hour and is expected to strengthen tonight. Meanwhile, the remnants of Hurricane Dolly brought rain and thunderstorms to parts of Haiti and the Dominican Republic, Turks and Caicos, and the Bahamas. I'm Lisa Lacerra. This is Fox News.
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0: Jesse Kelly Show, final hour of the Jesse Kelly Show on a wonderful Monday. So we have to talk a little bit about why communists destroy history. Bill and Hillary Clinton are looking for an intern. I'm gonna behave. They lost 50,000 cans of PBR. Someone wants us to bomb all the roads in Iran. All that and so much more coming up in the final hour of the Jesse Kelly Show. So let's cover something here. It can be very, very difficult if you're just a decent human being, like I'm sure you are. It can be difficult to defend somebody who is thought of as evil or wrong, a pariah. In the same way, it can be difficult to criticize somebody who is largely celebrated. It's difficult because you get criticized for it. So if you say something negative about someone who's popular, Trump, I talked about Trump earlier in the messaging. I'll get nasty emails about that, threats and things. I'm never listening to all that kind of, you know, so that's the kind of thing that could make you want to not do it again. And vice versa, if you say anything complimentary or good about someone who's reviled, that can be intimidating. I mean, intimidating because, well, do you agree with him? What are you trying to say? It'd be scary, right? So in the United States of America, there's this thing. And a lot of it comes back to the communists conquering the education system. But that's not the only reason. There's also America's Christian founding. We want to view ourselves as nice and kind and, you know, like Jesus and things like that. But Black people being slaves in the early part of this country has always been a sore spot for Americans. Not universally, but it's always been a sore spot because we, myself included, we like to see ourselves as better than that, right? I think slavery's detestable. Doesn't matter that it was widely practiced by everybody on the globe, and I know all those things. I've talked about those things. I would want us to be better. I would want us to not do that, but the truth is, at the time, there was still plenty of slavery around the globe, and we, in part, had slaves in our country. And the vast majority of our slaves were people we captured, well, we didn't capture them, other African tribes. The African tribes were always at war with each other, and the most warlike tribes in Africa would make a fortune by selling off their prisoners of war as slaves. And that, by the way, again, that's not an indictment on them, although it's not a wonderful practice. Selling off prisoners of war as slaves, that's something that every country has done historically, every tribe. That's just what people do. Anyway, so African tribes, when they won a war, would sell people off as slaves, and we got what was the transatlantic slave trade. You know all this. It wasn't just, contrary to what your history teacher told you, it wasn't just America. It was all over the Western Hemisphere. Why do you think so many Brazilian people just look black? Yeah, it was all over South America. It was just all over the Western Hemisphere. So we have this slavery thing in America early on. And then, look, it was always controversial, I should note. Americans decided, we don't want this anymore. And as the country was expanding west, we were getting ready to add states, we're adding states to the Union, and we get enough people in power who decide, hey, slavery is not going to be allowed anymore in any of these new states. Well, obviously, the southern states who economically relied on those slaves a lot said, uh-oh, what's going to happen is they're going to start voting us out of our slaves, and we're going to lose our economy. Anyway, this is just a little bit of the background of it. Boom, we end up with a civil war in the United States of America. And the dumbest people in the United States of America will talk about the Civil War like this. It was slavery versus anti-slavery. That's it. North good, South bad. That is ridiculous. Tiny percentage. I think it's 1% of Southerners even own slaves. The others were farm boys, are too poor to even dream of owning a slave, even if you wanted to. That's not what it was. Now, that was part of it. I'm not going to act like that wasn't part of it. Of course that was part of it. Abolitionists versus people who wanted to keep their slaves, of course it was part of it. It was a big part of it. The war was way more complicated than that. And all civil wars are the ugliest wars. It's always the case. Because you're fighting in your hometown. You're fighting people you know, went to school with, went to church with. You know that old civil war thing, the brother against brother kind of stuff. That makes it even uglier. In the United States of America, if you were a military man, Robert E. Lee, Stonewall Jackson, who we're going to talk about here, and the war kicks off, you have a decision to make that is an impossible decision. And if you view it as simple, that's because you are simple. And you're looking at it through a simple mindset that does not acknowledge history at a time when states' rights were as or more significant than the United States of America. If you were from Virginia, you bragged about being from Virginia. And then the government, the federal government of the United States of America, declares war on Virginia. You might choose to side with the federal government. Well, after all, I don't like slavery. But that's not at all a given. That was the decision Robert E. Lee had to make. And he agonized over it. Well, I can't make war on Virginia. If I sign up with them, I have to then turn around and make war on my own state? I can't do that. Signed up for the Confederacy. Stonewall Jackson was a great man. Robert E. Lee was a great man. I don't give a crap that any of that offends you. They were great men. I can disagree with some decisions they made, of course, but they were great men, lions who fought for this country before the Civil War ever came about, men who fought for this country. Now, why do the communists of today want these statues removed? Because there are statues and plaques of them all over, especially over the South. Why do they want them removed? Is it because they're mad about the Civil War? Is it because they're mad about slavery? No, it's not. Don't fool yourself. Don't believe the lies. The communists want these statues removed because it erases the history of this country. If there is a Stonewall Jackson statue in your hometown, you should take your children down to it and talk about him. The good and the bad. Absurdly, absurdly brave man, by the way. God-fearing man. Remember Shelby Foote on that Civil War documentary? I'm gonna let him talk just cause I love listening to Shelby Foote talk. Talking about Stonewall, this man.
1: What did, Jackson say on his deathbed? I'm also back up a little bit and remind me of that A.P. Hill too. When Jackson lay dying, what's the scene?
2: The scene is in a bedroom in which he's coming in and out of consciousness.
0: By the way, Stonewall was coming in and out of consciousness because one of his own men accidentally, friendly fire, had shot him in the arm. He ended up having to lose his arm, infection. Look, a cut could get you killed back then, right? Cut could get you killed. Anyway, he's laying there. He's dying now.
2: Pneumonia is what he died of, not the loss of his arm. And his wife got there to be with him. And the surgeon, Dr. McGuire, told Ms. Jackson that her husband would die that day. And she told him, said, the doctor says that you won't last the day out. And he said, oh, no, my child, it's not that serious. And he went off into some sort of sleeping delirium. Pneumonia affects people in strange ways. And then finally she said, you will be with the Lord this day. And he called the doctor and says, Dr. McGuire, my wife tells me I'm going to die today. Is that true? And the doctor said, yes, it is. And he said, good. Very good. I always wanted to die on a Sunday. And when they offered him brandy or morphine, he said, no, I want to keep my mind clear. And the last thing he said is sort of, he wandered in his mind. He was calling on A.P. Hill, prepare for action. And then all of a sudden he was quiet, very quiet for a spell. And he said in a clear, distinct voice, "Let us cross over the river and rest under the shade of the trees," and then died.
0: That's awesome. Rest in peace, Stonewall. Don't let communists remove statues from your town. By the way, in case you're wondering why I brought this up, Richmond, Virginia just tore one down. What a disgrace. Communists destroy your history only because they want to build a new future. Not because they're mad about the history. They want to rewrite your future. Remember that. And also remember this. 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
13: To the left of Kennesaw on a map, if that helps.
14: To the left of Kennesaw, okay.
13: Would that be west of Kennesaw, you're trying to tell me?
15: This way I'm pointing. So.
14: Okay, this way that I'm pointing.
16: I guess east and west is very difficult for people these days. It's to the left of Kennesaw.
14: Have you ever...
16: You mean to the west?
14: Yeah. Have you ever looked at a map before? Kennesaw, man. It's to the left of Kennesaw.
16: Can't tell you how many times I've said that to my wife. Just go south on 400, yeah. Exit, and head east. And she's like, what is? What do you mean?
15: Exactly. Tell them to turn right next time.
14: That's right. And right then she'll east. Know exactly.
16: No, that would not be to the right when you're heading south.
14: Yeah. Fine, just let it go. I won't embarrass him anymore, man. It's not time to file on the child. You know? Sorry, man. You'll get it. You'll get it. You'll get it. It's fine. Go home, tell your daddy.
16: I turned right like you said. No. No, you didn't.
14: But, go home, tell your daddy. You don't know how to read that. And then tell me how to change a tire. And he's going to feel like the biggest disappointment ever.
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0: 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Headline, thieves have less than 2 weeks to return a truck full of 50,000 cans of PBR with no questions asked. Pabst Blue Ribbon Beer. Apparently a truck that had 50,000 cans of it was stolen, and all they want is the beer back. Just give us the beer back, bring us the truck with the beer in it, and you won't get in any trouble. We'll let the whole thing go. Is this not the most fruitless endeavor I've ever heard in my entire life? Do you have any idea how hammered those guys are who stole that beer? What, Chris? What? Now, that's a very good question, Chris. That's a very good question. Let's say this was last week, which I think it was. Let's just say, for the sake of argument, the guys who stole a beer truck, probably not the most upstanding citizens. Maybe not the smartest guys in the world. Just guessing. No, don't mean to be mean. Let's just say that. Probably a neck tattoo or two floating around in there. And let's just assume that they've been getting blasted every single minute of every day since then because they have a truck full of beer. Now, two or three man crew, probably heavy drinkers, 20 beers a day, 30 beers a day. That's a lot. That's a lot. Gosh, I would just fall over and die at my age. That's a lot, but we'll call it 20, 30 beers a day. It's less than 1,000 beers gone. I think PBR would be okay with that. Chris, we should reach out and find out. Hey, what's the limit on how many beers they've consumed before it's going to be a problem? Chris, will you reach out to see what you can find? Hey, Jesse, why can't we finish off Iran by bombing the hell out of the runways, roads, and rails to prevent munitions and aid from getting in, then take out their government buildings and communications? P.S., you've been filling a hole in my heart since the loss of our beloved Rush. All right. Iran stuff. Well, this is from today.
1: Fox News, the United States will respond to the Iranian attack on U.S. forces overnight in Jordan. The president said, we're going to hit them hard. There will be a response. He indicated that all of the missiles, except one, were intercepted by U.S. air defense systems. One missile was identified as not going to hit anything significant, and they allowed it to pass through the airspace. This comes as the president said the Iranians want to meet so badly, but he doesn't know if you can count on them to make a deal, but added that the current U.S. sanctions against the Iranian regime are kicking in strongly. But again, the headline here, President Trump telling Fox News that the United States will respond to this attack on U.S. forces in Jordan overnight.
0: And of course we have. This is a headline from the New York Post. The U.S. launches first strikes on Iran in weeks as the regime vows revenge. Trump even posted an AI video. Whatever, an AI video on social media today of us bombing Karg Island. J.D. Vance was asked about that.
2: Well, you know, like the president likes to switch it up on social media a little bit. He would be the first to say he doesn't make announcements about military actions on social media. But I think that he's sending a message to the Iranians. Look, we know that they continue to shoot at commercial shipping. We continue to have a lot of tools at our disposal to prevent them from doing so, or at least cut down on them from doing so. And that's what the president is saying is, look, you guys are shooting at commercial shipping. You guys are behaving like a terrorist country. You've got to stop, or there are going to be some consequences.
0: All right, so why don't we just bomb all the roads? So let's walk through this just again. You said bomb all the roads, bomb all the government buildings and things like that. So I'm assuming you want, at the end of this, and I'm not criticizing you at all, I'm assuming you want the current Iranian regime, evil dirtballs, you want them to be eliminated and you want the regime to collapse. All right. So assuming that that's what you want when you say just start bombing the government buildings and things like that, let's say that happens. Because it might. Their economy might collapse. They're in bad shape over there because of the blockade. It could happen. What if it does happen? There are 90 million people in that country. 90 million people who are going to need a government, roads, infrastructure. And if, look, I'm just telling you what you go through if you're militarily and politically planning this. If you bomb all the critical infrastructure of the country into dust and then turn around and say, all right, we got rid of them. You should definitely pick a new government. Find somebody there. And, looks like you got some roads to rebuild, a couple government buildings. You know what a process that's going to be? How expensive? How difficult? That is a very difficult thing. Go look at what countries like Germany went through post-World War II. Now, no one writes books about it because no one felt bad for Germany, but go read about what the German people went through when all the critical infrastructure in their country had been bombed to smithereens by the Allies. You don't just wake up one day and you have running water again. We're talking a refugee crisis like you can't imagine, a refugee crisis. Which country on the planet is going to want to import 90 million Muslims at this point in time? Think about that. Now, think about this. Speaking of military issues, you know that a Vietnam veteran runs Peter Talk? How sick is that? Mac V. Sog, those are the guys, you know, the Green Beret Navy SEAL types. Behind enemy lines, Laos, Cambodia, a mission so dangerous, more than half of them died. The guy who runs Pure Talk did two tours in Mac V. Sog. How amazing is that? Why do they hire Americans when you dial #250 and say, Jesse Kelly, you will speak to an American? They'll help you switch over. It takes 10 minutes on the phone. Why? Well, because they have a Vietnam veteran who loves the country. He's not interested in handing the job over to H-1Bs. He wants his company run by Americans. Dial #250 and say Jesse Kelly. #250, say Jesse Kelly. All right? Now, speaking of H-1Bs, we'll talk to Katie. She's got some info for you. Next.
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4: News. I'm Jack Callahan. President Trump promising to hit Iran hard for launching missiles toward U.S. forces in Jordan. It was a response to the U.S. taking out rocket launchers preparing to put mines in the Strait of Hormuz. Vice President Vance telling Fox News what he's learned about Iranian leadership.
5: These guys are really, really, meaning the leadership of the country, they're really crazy. And they're willing to do anything. And I think not with a whole lot of strategic wisdom behind it.
4: President Trump announcing his plans for the massive oil deal with Venezuela.
6: One of the things I want to do with all of that oil that we now have, I want to fill up the strategic reserves, and we'll get that done fairly quickly.
4: The deal gives the U.S. a 55% stake in 17 oil fields in Venezuela. 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
9: U.S. military recruitment is up. In 2025, the U.S. saw the highest military recruiting numbers in 15 years across five branches: Army, Navy, Marine Corps, Air Force, and Space Force. That momentum is continuing into 2026. So far, every branch has exceeded its recruitment goals through at least April of this year. In fact, the U.S. Army says it has already met its 2026 recruiting goals 4 months early, with more than 61,500 future soldiers signing contracts. 21-year-old Jessica Sigchi from New York signed up for the Army.
10: I'm the youngest sibling out of nine siblings, and first one to graduate college recently, first one to join the Army, and eventually first one to join NYPD.
9: Army Lieutenant Colonel Oliver Karp leads recruitment in New York City.
11: The Army is going to give you financial benefits that aren't available to the general public. They're going to do everything they can to support you from the time you enter until the time that you retire.
9: With Military Matters, Brian Yenis, Fox News.
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12: To the left of Kennesaw on a map, if that helps.
13: To the left of Kennesaw, okay.
12: Would that be west of Kennesaw, you're trying to tell me?
14: This way I'm pointing. So.
13: Okay, this way that I'm pointing.
15: I guess east and west is very difficult for people these days. It's to the left of Kennesaw.
12: Have you ever...
15: You mean to the west?
12: Yeah. Have you ever looked at a map before? Caw, man. It's to the left of Kennesaw.
15: Can't tell you how many times I've said that to my wife. Just go south on 400, exit, and head east. And she's like, "What is? What do you mean?"
14: Exactly. Tell them to turn right next time.
12: That's right. And right, she'll know exactly.
15: No, that would not. That would not be to the right when you're heading south.
12: No. Fine, just let it go. I won't embarrass him anymore, man. It's not time to pile on the child. You know. Sorry, man. You'll get it. You'll get it. You'll get it. It's fine. Go home, talk to your daddy.
15: I turned right like you said. 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
1: In LCA applications, those are labor applications. And I just started with the fiscal year 2020 to 2026. And I was looking specifically in New Jersey because New Jersey is one of the top three states with a high number of H-1B visas to population. Mm-hmm. And what I was able to find was out of those 105,000 unique applications, and of those applications, 94% of them were approved. And so the other thing that's interesting here is that there are different types of pieces to the process. An employer generally files an LCA with the Department of Labor, and the LCA contains the employer, the wage, the worksite information, and the actual H-1B petition is adjudicated by the U.S. Citizenship Immigration Services, which is under the Department of Homeland Security. So when I cite these filings, it's interesting to understand that when there's this high of an approval rating, it makes you question the process itself. And what I found looks like in many cases is less like a narrow shortage program that they're claiming it is, saying that they need to fill these roles with people and that's why it exists, but it's actually more of a staffing system with a visa attached. So for example, in my New Jersey data set, 52% of the filings identify a secondary client entity, and this is something that people have to keep in mind. So that means that the sponsor on the paperwork can place the worker at another company's website. So these huge corporations that we know of that are bringing in these applicants visa holders aren't necessarily the ones filing the paperwork, so they're able to hide through this middleman. And so they receive the labor through those outside vendors and staffing companies who are making all of the money on this. So these staffing companies, 95 to 100% of their filings are through these second entities.
2: Okay. Hold on. Let me pause you on that for just a second, Katie, because I want to make sure I get this clear. So, I'm going to use some names, and if they're inaccurate, that's totally fine. I'm just placeholder names. Let's say I'm Microsoft, sure, and I want to bring in 10,000 H-1Bs. I don't necessarily have to go file that application myself, because there are entire companies and that's all they do?
1: Absolutely right. And, you know, when I started digging specifically, and I don't know if I should name them, but everyone knows the name. I started specifically digging into Verizon, for example. Okay. They use about 120 of these H-1B staffing companies. Outside of filing their own H-1B applications, they do it themselves, but they also pay these staffing companies to do it for them. So it's harder to find the information, but it is publicly available.
2: Okay, Katie. Now, some of this information obviously may be hidden or just it's so much information to process what you've already given us. But if I'm a company, some soulless monster company, and I want to fire 5,000 Americans and bring in 5,000 people from India, I supposedly want that because it looks better on the bottom line. But if I'm paying the Indian guy, granted less, and I'm paying a staffing company, at some point in time, how is this not cost prohibitive?
1: That, you know, it makes a lot of sense, but their salaries are lower. And, you know, there are agreements that they have within these organizations that I've been digging into that make it more effective for them. And what's interesting is that with these H-1B visa holders, their salaries kind of stay stagnant. They don't have the same things.

0: with Americans where they want these raises and, cost of living adjustments. These salaries have kind of remained the same. So it's something that big tech is using.
1: So you bring him in, you pay him less. And unlike those pesky Americans, he's never going to ask for a raise or cross the street because essentially you own him.
0: And you're also bringing their families in, which is interesting because you're getting the spousal visas as well.
1: Katie, what else have you found?
0: So there's another interesting anomaly that I've been looking into. So if you start digging into the addresses, I'll give you an example. There's a location in Princeton. So it advertises that it's this flexible office with co-working spaces. And in this one address, I found 30 employer names with the same suite number where these are 30 different H-1B staffing companies in the same little office. this is one of many, many situations like that in this one state that I'm looking into. And what happens is, these types of virtual offices exist where you don't actually physically have to be there. You're paying them to use their address, and essentially they'll have someone on staff who will answer phones for you to make it seem like you have an office there. And so, there's a ton of that. So these people are making a ton of money doing this. And I've even found a ton of residential addresses that people are using for these quote unquote staffing companies. And so, a lot of them also are claiming that these H-1B visa holders are working remotely. So the question is, if they're working remotely, why do they need a visa? Why do we have to bring them into the United States if they can work from anywhere?
1: That's a pretty freaking good question. Katie, where can people, I've been eating this stuff up, you've been all over it. Where can people get more of your stuff? Where do you want to drive them to?
0: Thank you. Yes, I'm exclusively posting everything on my X handle. So it's at RealDefender45. I'm doing a ton of data mining and research through all of these things. And, people have been reaching out to me asking me to look into their own companies. So a lot more information is uncovered on a daily basis there.
1: Katie, do you, final one for me here, and you may not know this yet because I know you've been tearing through New Jersey. I know you mentioned New Jersey is one of the biggest ones. Do you think they're the worst one, or do you think there's some other giant out there like California that's going to make you just fall over dead with shock?
0: Absolutely. I would say California, Texas, New York are up there, the top three, for sure.
1: Katie, thank you. Come back soon. You are welcome back here. I appreciate you.
0: Thank you so much for having me, Jesse.
1: Well, I told you were going to get one today. So it's not even just directly going to the Department of Labor. There are apparently legions of middleman companies, and that's what they do. We got quite a knot we have to untie in this country. Before we do that, let's get ourselves the energy and focus we need to do that. And how are we going to find it? Do we have to just magically go pick it from a tree? Nope. Chalk. 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You can still have your afternoon coffee, and I would love it if you have it, but you will stop needing it when you start taking Chalk. 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Hey, you want to go get a bite? I need to do something. That's awesome. 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I've been on a male vitality stack for over 4 years. CHOQ. 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We'll be back.
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11: U.S. military recruitment is up. In 2025, the U.S. saw the highest military recruiting numbers in 15 years across five branches: Army, Navy, Marine Corps, Air Force, and Space Force. That momentum is continuing into 2026. So far, every branch has exceeded its recruitment goals through at least April of this year. In fact, the U.S. Army says it has already met its 2026 recruiting goals 4 months early, with more than 61,500 future soldiers signing contracts. 21-year-old Jessica Sigchi from New York signed up for the Army.
12: I'm the youngest sibling out of nine siblings, and first one to graduate college recently, first one to join the Army, and eventually first one to join NYPD.
11: Army Lieutenant Colonel Oliver Karp leads recruitment in New York City.
13: The Army is going to give you financial benefits that aren't available to the general public. They're going to do everything they can to support you from the time you enter until the time that you retire.
11: With Military Matters, Brian Yenis, Fox News.
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0: It is the Jesse Kelly Show, final segment of the Jesse Kelly Show on a magnificent Monday. Remember, you can email us, jesse@jessekellyshow.com. Ellie Mistel is one of these communists. He goes on TV and he says what Democrats are thinking. Remember that Democrats don't just do violence. They're not okay with violence. Violence is woven into the communist religion because he believes he cannot successfully complete the revolution without it. Therefore, he wants it. Remember NKVD guy? We've talked about him before. Soviet Union has a lot of quotes out there that are revealing, but he has one, just lays it out there. Quote, "We believe in organized terror." Now, this takes different forms. Sometimes a Democrat will grab a weapon and go kill people. Other times, though, maybe they'll just get on Facebook and say someone should post this guy's address. Not obviously a direct call for violence, but everyone knows what that means. Hey, if everyone on the internet finds out where this guy lives, maybe somebody will go hurt him or his family. It's that they can't help themselves. Listen to this guy.
1: And so the very first thing that Congress should do in order to get an ethics reform is say, you sign this ethics bill, you agree to be bound by the rules that we have set by Congress, or Congress is not giving you a penny. Do your own dry cleaning. Hey, how about this? Pay for your own security. The Supreme Court is constantly running in front of Congress. They did so this summer. Amy Coney Barrett and Elena Kagan running in front of Congress, asking for more security funding, asking for more cops, asking for more protection. They want, and I know this is going to sound harsh, but if they want protection, then sign the ethics bill. Sign an ethics bill, and we will give you your cops. If not, I don't know, Amy, learn karate.
0: Learn karate. Communists will spend years, and they have, whipping up the rhetoric on the Supreme Court, telling their followers over and over and over again that the Supreme Court is your enemy, the Supreme Court is your enemy. They will whip so many communists up into a frenzy over it that eventually one will fly into town for the purpose of killing Brett Kavanaugh. Something we barely avoided. The guy had a weapon and was ready to go. And after Brett Kavanaugh is almost assassinated on his front porch, the communists will only turn the rhetoric up from there. And then when Supreme Court justices like Amy Coney Barrett, she has a huge family, when they come out and say, could I have a couple other people around my house? People want to kill me here. Could I have some more security? The communists will say, ha, ha, ha, sign this thing I want you to sign. Or else. They can't help them. They can't help themselves. Speaking of can't help themselves, Bill and Hillary Clinton at the Clinton Foundation, did you know they're looking for a new intern? And I know what you're thinking. Look, it's been a lucrative position in the past. Now they're looking for someone with, and I quote, a high level of professionalism and discretion. Still one of the most amazing political scandals that never became a scandal because we don't have a media in this country is Hillary Clinton as Secretary of State. Her job is to travel around the globe. She traveled around the globe, and as she was doing this, you know, with power behind her, power to make deals and do things like that, as she's traveling around the globe, the Clinton Foundation is receiving gobs of money from the foreign countries where Hillary Clinton is currently. I just can't. These people, I'm going to miss the Clintons. I'm going to miss them because they're such perfect bad guys. They're just amazing. 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I'll tell you that. 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I guess I should play this, being as how we're currently bombing Iran. Trump was talking about it.
2: Most people are absolutely fine with it. They were fine with Venezuela. They were all against Venezuela when I did it. And now look how that's turned out so great. But they were against this, too. And all I say is it okay for Iran to have a nuclear weapon? I've never had anyone say yes. And as soon as they say, no, it's not okay, I said, well, then I'm right.
0: All right. Democrat candidates avoid Kamala Harris as the midterms loom. Quote, she is a huge liability. There is this, the weirdest thing going on right now in the Democrat Party is this. The country as a whole hates Dome. They don't like her. Personality sucks. She's an idiot. All those other things. The country hates Dome. Democrat candidates don't like Dome. They don't think highly of her. Democrat political operatives, they think she blew $2 billion on top of other things. They don't like Dome, but she's leading in every single poll. I'm talking about primary polls. Every single Democrat primary poll that I have seen has Dome not only ahead, comfortably ahead. Is there a chance Democrat voters are going to nominate someone everyone else hates? I mean, fingers crossed, but, oh boy.
3: And now,
4: here's a headline.
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6: Headlines we didn't get to.
0: State Supreme Court justices took campaign cash from Jane Fonda organization weeks before killing oil pipeline. The Trump administration is using its power to go after the funding network of communists in this country. That network is vast. It's going to take a long time, a lot of years to untie it. But that's some of the most important work going on right now. You can't imagine how much communism in this country is funded and organized. Top energy trader hails Trump's Venezuela oil deal as a generational win for gas prices. Apparently, we got 65 billion barrels of oil coming from Venezuela to the United States of America. This is obviously going to lower gas prices. Is it going to do so in time so we get ourselves a little midterm boost? I'm not sure, but a man can hope, right? Now, what you can't hope for is me coming back tomorrow, because I'm leaving for a little bit. That's all.

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3: This is a Fox News alert. A verdict in a nearly 30-year-old murder case. I'm Lee Silicera. A Las Vegas jury convicts a man for the 1996 murder of Tupac Shakur.
4: We, the jury in the above-entitled case, find the defendant, Dwayne Keith Davis, as follows. Count one, murder with use of a deadly weapon. Guilty of first-degree murder with use of a deadly weapon.
3: Shakur's murder had been unsolved for years with no one charged until Dwayne Davis began making public statements saying he was in the Cadillac that drove alongside Shakur and Shug Knight and gave the gun to others in the back seat. He described the shooting as retaliation after Knight and Shakur's entourage beat up his nephew hours before the shooting. Davis, who is 63, could face life in prison. A woman randomly stabbed two people in New York City's Times Square, killing a woman and wounding a man before she was shot and killed by police. Police Commissioner Jessica Tisch says the woman, identified as 49-year-old Pamela Cisneros of Queens, was surrounded by police who attempted to get the knives away from her for several minutes.
5: During the encounter, she told the officers, quote, "I'm not dropping anything. I would rather kill both of you." She repeated, "I will kill you."
3: The officers then used tasers, which Tiss said had no effect. The woman continued to advance toward the officer who shot and killed her. Criminal charges filed against a teenage girl in connection with a deadly shooting in California.
6: A 17-year-old North Carolina girl who recorded a live stream of a shooting that killed three people at a San Diego mosque and spread the attacker's white supremacist writings is being charged with murder by aiding and abetting. Forsyth County District Attorney Jim O'Neill says under North Carolina law, the aiding and abetting charges carry the same penalties as if the girl had committed the attack herself. Just before she was due to begin the school year, a grand jury indicted the unnamed teen on three counts of murder and one count of conspiracy.
3: Fox's John Saucier. 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
3: House Republicans investigating a controversial DEA tactic.
9: Chairman of the House Oversight Committee, Representative James Comer, sending a letter to Attorney General Todd Blanche asking for records relating to the U.S. Drug Enforcement Administration's practice of tracking major fentanyl shipments without seizing the drugs. The Republican is requesting documents covered under the Biden administration, which gave law enforcement more discretion to build better cases. But he calls it a relaxation of fentanyl risk mitigation protocols developed during President Trump's first term. Adding, while DEA agents may not have the resources to intercept every single known shipment, a policy directing them not to intercept significant shipments is unconscionable and undoubtedly resulted in considerable harm and lives lost. Kristen Goodwin, Fox News.
3: Two huge stars are already out of the U.S. Open.
6: Novak Djokovic losing in the first round.
10: So much of them.
11: That's it.
10: 3 sets to 2, 7-6, 5-7, 4-6, 6-2, 6-1.
6: The most decorated player in men's tennis losing at the U.S. Open to Mariano Nivoli in 5 sets on ESPN in a marathon match that lasted over 4.5 hours. The Joker was clearly battling illness on the court. It's his first loss ever in the first round of the Open. And Venus Williams losing in straight sets to Sofia Kenin in a match that didn't begin until after midnight in what could be the final singles match at a Grand Slam for the 46-year-old. In New York, Frank Lanza, Fox News.
3: After 21 years, Lionel Messi has announced his retirement from international soccer. The 39-year-old writing on Instagram that the decision hurt and still hurts deeply, but he understands the time has come. Messi played in a record 6 World Cups. He concludes his international career as Argentina's all-time leading scorer with 125 goals, 21 of which were in the World Cup. I'm Lee Silasera. This is Fox News.
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1: Minions! It is Paul Morrow filling in for the great Jimmy Failla. And no, I don't flatter myself that I have minions. I have no minions. I have onions is what I have. But that said, what I do have is a great show today. Oofa. We got some great guests. I'm going to give you the rundown right now. First of all, we got Bruce Blakeman coming up. Who's Bruce Blakeman? If you don't know, if you're not listening from New York, he is running against Kathy Hochul here in New York for governor. This is a race with national implications. We're going to tease out why, because right now New York is the ground zero, and I say that cognizant of the implications for the DSA movement and the sort of denial of all things traditionally American. And yes, it does implicate the real ground zero, which we're coming into the 25th anniversary of, and which, by the way, I have a special coming out on Fox Nation, which I would refer you to. I was there for a lot of that. You know, I was there that day. You know, it's like so many other people, consider myself one of the lucky ones. I haven't gotten any of the illnesses, knock wood. But that's for another time. We'll be talking about that a lot, I am sure, in the coming week. Then we have Lydia Moynihan of the New York Post, one of the sharp voices of her generation. All right. I'm not sure what generation, because I lost track. They're like Generation Z. There's like Generation X, 2, Y. I don't know what the hell they are. But she's a really sharp young woman who speaks for people of her age with wisdom beyond her years. There's a reason you see her on the network. She has her own podcast with the New York Post. Her stuff appears not in the New York Post, national paper now, right? You got New York, you got California, we got Lydia. After that, we got Deborah Leah. You've seen her on the network, another political commentator. We're going to go deep on some of the stuff that's in the air these days relative to Iran, the midterms, all of that stuff. We got Elizabeth Pipko coming up as well. We're going to manage to squeeze her in, former GOP spokesperson. Again, see her on the network. Another sharp young woman beyond her years. Judge Glock, director of research, senior fellow at the Manhattan Institute. Judge Glock is writing on all the tech issues that we all have to deal with. Whether you realize it or not, we are on the cusp of the biggest change technologically since the Industrial Revolution. I am not exaggerating. Okay? There have been a couple of major revolutions technologically in human existence. You could argue that the first one is the, I don't know, domestication of fire. Okay. Then the domestication of animals, going beyond just being hunter-gatherers back in the day. Okay. Then you're going to move forward and you're going to get probably the Industrial Revolution. Okay. Someplace in there you get the scientific method, let's call it, right before that, which is probably the greatest single invention of humankind. Another great benefit of the Western world with the, which the communists refuse to recognize, the scientific method. That is to say, hypothesis, test the hypothesis, antithesis, synthesis. Okay. That is the scientific method, and it is the foundation for everything you see around you. Every time you turn on a light switch, tie your shoes, etc., it comes from the scientific method. An invention, not a discovery, an invention. Wasn't inevitable. We treat it that way, but it wasn't, of the Western world. And the obviously the Industrial Revolution, which we all learn about in school, blah, blah, blah. And then the Internet Revolution. Okay, with the advent of cyberspace. And something, again, that we take for granted, the phones that we have are more powerful by 1,000 times than the computers that put people on the moon in 1969 was Apollo 11. And by the way, anybody that tells you we didn't land on the moon, all right, you know, smack them and walk away, all right, because it's ridiculous, all right. We landed on the moon. It would be the single biggest conspiracy of all. You can't get two people. Think about your own life. Can you get anybody to keep a secret? And now we're supposed to believe that what? All of NASA, all of the federal government, all the media, Walter Cronkite, all of these guys that loved to oppose the administrations back then, they were all in on this enormous scam, this conspiracy to do what? You know, it was a soundstage in Burbank. Get out of here. Stop wasting our time and wasting your brain cells for the love of God. And then we're going to finish up with, yep, Congressman James Comer, represents Kentucky 1, the head of House Oversight, which essentially oversees everything that they got going on. And we're going to take him deep. He's a friend of the program. We've talked to him in the past. He puts up with a lot of guff from me, and so I'm going to press him on a couple of issues. He's a sharp guy, a real politician in this sense, in a good sense. Somebody who I sense is out there doing the right thing, trying to do the right thing, and he's aware of the stakes right now as we confront the DSA. Now, I'm going to save the DSA stuff for the next block because, as I said, we got Bruce Blakeman. I'll tee that up after the break, and then we're going to get Bruce in here, and we're going to talk about how the battle for New York State is a battle for the soul of this nation, and I'm not even kidding you. But before we do that, I got to do it. I got to do it. You know, folks, I'm sorry, but I got to go to Lindsey Clancy. Because right now, this is all anybody wants to talk to me about. I'm hearing from people I played hockey with 30 years ago texting me about this case. It's just really caught the imagination, the attention, the obsession of the nation. A lot of it comes down to the true crime industry, which is an industry, okay, which, look, I'm going to be frank with you, I have found myself become part of. It wasn't on my bingo card, as they say, but next thing I know, I'm at CrimeCon, and I'm talking this stuff. And what I just try to do is, I don't want to sensationalize, but I try to bring some authenticity or insight or whatever I can bring from 26 years working NYPD and doing every kind of case under the sun. Now, whether I am value-added or not, that's not for me to say. That's for the audience. But the Clancy case has blown up like nothing I've seen since going back to Brian Koberger. And this one might even be bigger in terms of maybe not as long, but certainly in the intensity of it. And there can be very various reasons for that. There's the gender issue. There's the motherhood issue. There is obviously the medical issue, the medical industry. And I don't know that it's all that valuable to try to theorize as to why it is blowing up. I don't really, at this point, it is. It's a fact, so we have to sort of face that. And so I want to do something today in the brief time I have with all of you here now, relative to the Clancy case, which will come up later in the show, I'm sure. In fact, we'll talk to Lydia about that. She's got her finger on this kind of stuff. As to my own impressions. Now, look, I stayed very agnostic. Those of you out there who subscribe to my newsletter, the Ops Desk, you can check it out at opsdesk.org. You know, it bounces around here at Fox. A lot of people read it. And it's just on the kind of issues that I cover, security issues, national security, crime, intelligence, and so on. And I have been, as I said, very agnostic on this case because I didn't want to go remotely near in any way, even the appearance of trying to influence it in any way. But once it went to the jury, I gave it a day or two to cool. And then I felt safe to opine because previous to that, all I was doing was weighing the evidence on each side. And I had my feelings about it, but I swallowed them because I felt that was the more professional thing to do. But now that it's with the jury, and I know they're not sequestered, but nonetheless, they've been instructed not to imbibe the media. And most of the time, the jurors actually do step up. People don't realize that, but your average person ends up being a pretty good juror. The jury of your peers' idea that we got from those horrific old white men, the founding fathers, it's a pretty good idea. The alternative is what? Professional jurors, which has occasionally been floated, but that's ripe for corruption. And so we now have an average group of people, mostly women, 9 women, 3 men, in ages that range from the 20s to their 70s, judging this case. And I feel like it has come down to the following: facts versus emotion. Kevin Reddington, the defense attorney, did a very good job during the trial with the witnesses, presenting his own, but also cross-examining the prosecution witnesses. And he dinged up a number of the prosecution witnesses, the experts, pretty good. And his own experts did a good job. Now, that said, the main expert, Dr. Zeisel, for Reddington, for the defense, all essentially stated the legal standard, and it came across to me as extremely rehearsed. At one point, Zeisel turns around to the jury, speaking right to the jury, and he says, "I don't believe Lindsey Clancy, my assessment is that Lindsey Clancy did not have the capability of understanding that what she was doing was wrong, and she could not conform her actions to the law." That is like almost word for word the legal standard. I mean, all he left out was, "and you therefore must find her not guilty." It was extremely contrived, at least to my ears. Okay, but nonetheless, it was effective. He was a very good witness for them. And then the chaplain, who also said, as Zeisel did, that Lindsey Clancy heard the voices. And those were the last two. And then the prosecution comes in with their rebuttal witnesses, their rebuttal experts, and Reddington essentially attacked their resumes. And Reddington's a very fiery defense attorney. He's a kind of a cranky, irascible old guy. All right. He's having trouble now with the media. He's been a one-man band here. All right. He's done the whole trial by himself in terms of in the courtroom. He's done all the witnesses. He did the opening statements. And then he got to the closing statements, and he went first. And I don't think he did a great job. This is where all of a sudden I felt like there was a turn in the case, because his close was not based on facts. It was pure emotion. He yelled a lot. I think he came across as rather shrill. He waved around that bag of medicine. He did that thing with the coins where he was stacking the coins. And I think it shows that maybe he was a little rattled. I think he was a little tired. He may be very tired, because it was a very meandering and not a very well-constructed narrative. And when you have a battle of experts, you can win or lose it in the close, because that's where you're going to tell the jury, okay, I know you've heard a lot of conflicting testimony. Now you have to build a narrative. You have to give a concrete narrative that takes people on a narrative journey. It's almost like a mini novel. And that's what you want them to go back to the deliberation room with, that thing in their head. And he didn't do that. And the prosecution gets up and does. The prosecution, first of all, just in a physical sense, as she's making her points in a very calm and lawyerly way, is picking up those coins. Reddington, I think, demonstrates that he was tired because he left the coins out there. He should have taken them. And as she's making her points, she's picking up the coins. Okay, what a great audible for her to call. And she brings up facts. And this is why I say facts, you know, the saying among lawyers is facts win cases. And I feel the prosecution has the better facts. She never talked about hearing voices before. The voices happen, the male voice is a single voice. The commanding male voice happens to arrive at exactly the time that she has just sent her husband on this very contrived journey to pick up food from a restaurant they never did take out from before. She had called CVS and scanned their website and then just says to him, by the way, go to CVS too, to give herself a little extra time. He calls her in the middle of her doing the murders. She doesn't pick up because she's busy. And then she calls him back. And the voices are so powerful, but yet she doesn't say anything. What, the voice is also telling her, don't say anything to the husband? Then she wakes up in the hospital. And the first thing she says is, I'm horrified, and do I have a lawyer? So I guess the voice is gone. The psychosis is gone. But then a week later, when she's talking to the chaplain, the first thing she says to the chaplain is, I'm glad my kids are safe, which is a psychotic statement. So the psychosis came back right on time to talk to the chaplain. This is a psychosis that's awfully punctual. And there are a number of other factual issues that I can't help but have an issue with. She had told her mother that she was thinking of harming the children, but yet the mother never intervened. What grandmother is going to hear that from her daughter and not intercede? I'm sorry, but I have a very hard time factually believing that. And in the summation, Prosecutor Sprague laid all of that out. And then to close here, I just want to point this out. She then gave that very, very cinematic image of what it was like, her last day, and very cognizantly, she gave that image of Patrick coming home to an empty house and what it must have been like and how horrific. And she talked about how long it took to do what Lindsey Clancy did. Beginning to end, 18 minutes, 30 seconds at least before the kids passed out, up to 4 minutes before they died. That's a long time. And it never occurred to her that this is wrong. While these kids are thrashing about, Prosecutor Sprague did that and sent the jury away to the deliberation room with that in their heads. And that's why a lot of people who I think suspected that there was going to be a quick verdict of not guilty, because this woman was reaching out and was so just disturbed and destroyed mentally, went back and said, I'm not so sure. Now, that doesn't mean the prosecution's going to carry the day. But it's why I wrote last night, went out on a limb and said she should be convicted and then consigned to a mental home, because I don't think she belongs in general population, because I do think she's disturbed. But the idea that she was incapable of telling this was wrong because a voice suddenly arrived that had never been before and seems to show up right on time. Sorry, but the investigator in me, maybe I'm a little cynical, did a lot of police work, all that. Not buying it. I think it's not enough, and I think she should be convicted. That's my take on this. We're going to take some calls later today so you can all yell at me in regard. We'll be right back. We're going to take a quick break. We're going to talk a little DSA, and then we're going to bring in potentially the future governor of the great state of New York, Bruce Blakeman. Stay with us, Fox Across America. I'm Paul Morrow.
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2: 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He can style. He can profile. Yeah. He can woo the lady. And last but not least, he's got class.
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9: U.S. military recruitment is up. In 2025, the U.S. saw the highest military recruiting numbers in 15 years across five branches: Army, Navy, Marine Corps, Air Force, and Space Force. That momentum is continuing into 2026. So far, every branch has exceeded its recruitment goals through at least April of this year. In fact, the U.S. Army says it has already met its 2026 recruiting goals 4 months early, with more than 61,000 2,500 future soldiers signing contracts. 21-year-old Jessica Sigchi from New York signed up for the Army.
10: I'm the youngest siblings out of 9 siblings and first one to graduate college recently, first one to join the Army, and eventually first one to join NYPD.
9: Army Lieutenant Colonel Oliver Karp leads recruitment in New York City.
11: The Army is going to give you financial benefits that aren't available to the general public. They're going to do everything they can to support you from the time you enter until the time that you retire.
9: With Military Matters, Brian Yenis, Fox News.
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12: In an election year, lots of people ask which polls I trust. So let me share some basic guidelines. Arguably most important, look for polls that use probability-based or random sampling. That gives the best chance the results reflect the broader population, whether the sample is an all-adult sample or a registered voter list, and whether interviewing is by phone, online, or by mail, or a combination of those, you want a random sample. You should easily be able to find that information. If you can't, don't trust the results. That's how important transparency is. Transparency also applies to the dates the survey was conducted, how many people were interviewed, the margin of error, what questions were asked, and who paid for the research. Check that it's nonpartisan and also not a campaign poll. All those things matter. Even then, not all polls are equal. I'm Dana Blanton, and that's your Poll Parade.

0: funky bass in that one. Guys, Paul Morrow, Fox Across America, filling in for the great Jimmy Failla, who was out there someplace across the USA, stomping terror and making America laugh, sometimes intentionally. Now, I got to talk about a couple of things. First of all, I got a 9/11 special coming up on Fox Nation. Fox is streaming. If you don't have Fox Nation, it's worth getting, guys. I mean, really, they got a lot of good stuff on there, and I found myself falling into it. They got all this kind of historical stuff, crime stuff, spy stuff, and my kind of stuff that I like. They also got some good politics stuff. And this Friday, 9/4, a week before 9/11, we got a special dropping about my experiences. I wrote this thing 25 years ago. You know, I was at Ground Zero that day for a lot of the day. I am one of the lucky ones, as I said up top. I mean, you can hear I'm a little sheepish about the whole thing because, you know, I was there. Okay, so what? Doesn't make me, you know, a hero or anything, but, you know, I did what they told me. I stood on a checkpoint. I dug on in the pile. But I really wrote this stuff because I figured for my, at the time, I thought like maybe my kids someday or you know, my nieces and nephews. Anyway, my wife gave it to somebody who was in the journalism industry. It came out, it went everywhere. And it's the basis for this special, and I'm really proud of it. It's gone really, it went really well. So that's going to premiere this Friday, so try to check it out. Now, after the top of the hour, I just want to mention this. The governors are our last line of defense against these DSA commie kooks. And we have one of the main stalwarts coming up. There's Blakeman. There's the guys running against Shapiro and Andy Beshear in Kentucky. Bruce Blakeman in New York is leading the charge. We got him coming up next. Stay with us, Fox Across America.
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3: Fox News, I'm Tom Rigotti. Nearly 30 years after the murder of legendary rapper Tupac Shakur, his accused killer Dwayne Keefe D. Davis is found guilty.
4: The verdict reads as follows. We, the jury in the above-entitled case, find the defendant Dwayne Keefe Davis as follows. Count one, murder with use of a deadly weapon. Guilty of first-degree murder with use of a deadly weapon.
3: Davis is the only person ever charged in Shakur's 1996 death. The rapper was shot while on his way to perform at a club in Las Vegas. A top Army official resigns after only 18 months on the job. Fox's Kristen Goodwin reports.
5: A rep for the White House confirming Army Secretary Dan Driscoll submitted his resignation to President Trump. The rep saying in part, Secretary Driscoll has been highly effective in advancing President Trump's agenda to make America strong again at the Department of the Army.
3: There have been reports of tension between Driscoll and Secretary of War Pete Hegseth for weeks. America's listening to Fox News.
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12: 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Newborn to two-month-olds are adjusting to light and learning to focus. They take interest in objects very close to them. 2 to 4 months, the eyes are learning to work together and track a moving object. Watch for inward or outward turning eyes and delays in tracking moving objects. 5 to 8 months, your kiddo have developed 3D and color vision. Watch for reaching, recognizing, and recalling an object from across the room. 9 to 12 months, babies should be judging distance very well. And from 2 to 6 years, they should have normal vision milestones like enhanced hand-eye coordination, ability to read an eye chart, letter and object recognition, improved visual memory, and advanced reading skills. 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
1: Folks, all I can say is if Jimmy Failla is your life coach, you know, there's problems, all right? I mean, you're in really, really deep. And I love Jimmy. Don't get me wrong. But as a life coach, don't look to cab drivers, all right? Because very clearly something went awry there. All right. All seriousness now, I want to talk about our next guest upcoming.

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1: Institution. But it's just a statement of fact that Hochul went viral because she was wearing a hijab as we come up on 9/11. And again, you got to say to yourself, just in political, not religious terms, political terms, it just came across as so, so pandering. What's your take on that and where's it going?
2: Well, you know, Paul, if this was an isolated incident or it was in a vacuum, there would be no issue with showing respect to a religion when you're in a religious institution.
1: Exactly.
2: But the fact of the matter is, Kathy Hochul won't criticize Zohra Mamdani, who is a virulent anti-Semite, who's anti-Christian, and quite frankly, anti-American. She talks out of both sides of her mouth, and she has been somebody that has shown a lack of courage, a lack of leadership, and our state is in a death spiral. And the fact is that she panders to all different sides. She says different things in different places where my message is clear. My message is that I support American values, that I want to cut taxes, that I want to cut your utility bills in half, and that I want safer communities for every community in New York State. And Kathy Hochul is the most pro-criminal governor in the United States of America. She's made us miserable. I want to put New Yorkers first.
1: So there's an article today that's in the New York Post by a very sharp guy, another guy I consider a friend, Rafael Mengual with the Manhattan Institute. He covers crime. He's a real statistician. He makes the point that, yes, the NYPD has made very good strides here relative to murders and shootings because they're concentrating their limited resources there. But what it means is other crimes are still well elevated above the pre-COVID numbers. And Bruce, you and I know this. The quality of life stuff is simply not enforced in New York City and in a lot of the cities around the state because they don't have the resources and because the appetite is not there among the DSA crew. Can you influence that as a governor? Can you get these people not locking up our toothpaste anymore because there's 300 people who are responsible for something like 33% of all the shopliftings in New York City? As governor, what can you do to help us?
2: Well, first of all, we have to change the laws that protect criminals more than they protect our neighbors and our residents. First of all, I'm not buying the narrative that it's safer in New York. I think it's a lot less safe. If you look at the numbers now compared to the way they were 5-6 years ago, we are not doing better. The fact is that crime has gone up in every community. And we had an illegal migrant just the other day that killed two people here in New York City. We had an illegal migrant that killed two people in my county. So Kathy Hochul won't let local law enforcement cooperate with ICE. So she's making it less safe. And nobody feels safer in their community. Zohra Mamdani is defunding the police in a systemic way by not filling in the vacancies of all those who retired or left the NYPD last year.
1: That's right.
2: And by the way, I think Jessica Tisch is doing a very good job under difficult circumstances. The men and women of the NYPD are great law enforcement professionals, but they know that the mayor and the governor don't have their back, and therefore there are so many crimes that are committed where the police don't want to get involved. They don't want to get involved because they're concerned about the fact that they may get prosecuted by a district attorney and an attorney general that put more faith

0: faith in criminals than they do in victims and our police officers.
1: 100%, and I can give you a very good example. A cop recently arrested under the diaphragm law, which all the unions have come out against hard. You put any kind of a pressure on it. Now, if you're wrestling with a perp, how are you going to avoid pressuring the guy's diaphragm? Not a guy's locked up. That cop is locked up. All right. That's the big, that's the brass ring for these district attorneys, is to lock up a cop, and it gets them the headlines and everything else. Now, you're 100% right, by the way. Nobody feels safe. Don't believe. First of all, I don't believe the shooting numbers. Okay. Most shootings are not reported. Okay. Like 3/4 of them are not reported. Period. End of story. So I don't buy the shooting numbers. Murders, you can't fake. It's a lot more difficult. Okay. Murders, they've driven down. All right. That's true, to their credit. But as a result, everything else is up because you can't concentrate on it. So robberies are up, burglaries, rapes, all right? Felony assaults are way up. GLAs, all of these are up compared to pre-COVID. And that's why nobody feels safe. And the quality of life stuff is just not enforced. There's homeless people all over the place, petty crime all over the place. People bother you on the street. They're bothering women. You never hear about that, all right? Everybody just is like, you know, they get used to it. It's like it's the price you got to pay, and it's just not fair. Let me go to something else now. One of the reasons that they can claim some of this stuff is down, because as you said, it's not reported, and the cops don't even move on it because they don't want to get involved. And they need to do that because they're closing Rikers Island. That's the New York City jail. And they're going to go down at least about half in the number of beds that are even available. And that's a hard metric. So even if we want to lock people up, we can't do it. Can you do anything about Rikers relative to maybe expanding the number of beds as governor?
0: Yes. Well, first of all, I would appoint the commissioner of corrections for the state, who monitors that, who regulates that. I have the power of the budget.
1: Yeah.
0: That if Zohran Mamdani doesn't have sufficient jail space for people who commit crimes, that I can make him do that. The fact of the matter is, you have to ask yourself this question, Paul. Why is it that Kathy Hochul and Zohran Mamdani, every major criminal justice initiative that they've proposed and they've enacted, has made us less safe, has made it easier for criminals to prey on our communities? It's a revolving door of criminality, like you said. When you try to explain to people in other states the fact that if you go into a Walgreens or a CVS and you want a tube of toothpaste, you got to push a buzzer, a worker has to come and unlock a glass door that's holding the toothpaste because of the rampant shoplifting. And let's not forget Detective Sergeant Duran and the fact that he was prosecuted for merely trying to slow down somebody who was fleeing the scene.
1: Disgrace.
0: On a motorbike.
1: That's right.
0: And would have potentially hurt or killed police officers and bystanders. And we had a detective who just tried to slow that person down by throwing a cooler in the way, didn't use lethal force, didn't use their weapon. And unfortunately, I guess this individual broke his neck and died. But it wasn't intentional. That cop was prosecuted. That cop was sentenced to 7 years in prison. What did the other cops say to themselves? I'm not going to get involved.
1: That's right.
0: Why should I get involved?
1: That's
0: and by
1: right.
0: the way, when I am elected governor on January 1st, one of my first acts will be to pardon Sergeant Duran.
1: Wow. Big statement. Big statement. That's news. A governor, Blakeman, to pardon Sergeant Duran. I hope that goes viral. I want to go to something else relative to criminal justice before I take you into energy. The sheriff's lawsuit. Hochul is pulling. They just pushed through this new law. Absolutely no cooperation with ICE, including the task forces, which is really, I don't know how that's going to work, man. The sheriffs are suing. Are you following this whole thing where the sheriffs are suing and they are saying you're an attorney? That they're saying that no, we have federal authority to do this, and we are going to cooperate with ICE. Where do you think that's going, and what would you do as governor, day one, relative to the cooperation with ICE?
0: Well, first of all, I have cooperated with ICE in my county.
1: Safest county in the country, by the way, according to U.S. News and World Report, folks. All right. And that's a hard metric. But go ahead, ICE. I'm sorry, I interrupted.
0: No, you're right, Paul. And the fact is that we cooperated with ICE, and therefore our local law enforcement had control over what they were doing. We removed 2,000 illegal migrants with criminal records from murder, rape, robbery, burglary, carjacking, drug dealing, gang activity. I would say to Kathy Hochul, where do you want me to put these people back? You want them back in the state? We got rid of them. And we did it without raiding a church, without raiding a school or a daycare center, without raiding a business, because we work in cooperation with ICE. So I have directed my sheriff to join that lawsuit in federal court, because we believe that we have a fundamental right to cooperate with federal agents in the enforcement of American laws.
1: Well, I've looked at that lawsuit, and the sheriffs have a case. It's nowhere near cut and dried for Kathy Hochul. And more news. There you go. Nassau County now joining that sheriff's lawsuit. And this is what I was talking about the governors holding the line against this drift into communism. In the time we have left, I want to go to energy. There are two energy issues on the table from where I sit, energy related in New York State, that could help the economy here that Hochul is just hell-bent on ignoring, at least until after the election. Number one, data centers, and number two, fracking. You and I have talked about fracking in the past, so let's do the data centers. This is a very thorny issue these days, but there's a lot of information. Your average data center uses less water than a golf course, but we're getting snowed by the Chinese into thinking no data centers so that they can build their data centers. New York, we all know upstate, needs economy. They need economic help. What's your view on data centers, building them in rural areas, spreading the wealth in New York State? Where do you stand on that?
0: Well, first of all, Kathy Hochul banned data center development, which is the fastest growing business in the world.
1: Right.
0: And she said she needed the time to figure it out. What have you been doing for 4 years, Kathy? You haven't figured this out? I figured it out. I met with local government officials and heard their concerns. They're worried about water supply. So I talked to the data center developers and I said, you're going to have to put recirculation systems in. They said, fine. The government officials were worried about energy. They said, we'll put in our own energy generation and we'll put in 120% of what we need and we'll give back 20% of the energy to the community to lower their electric bills.
1: Huh.
0: This would create construction jobs, permanent jobs, and it's the future of business in the world. And the once great empire state has a governor that says she can't figure it out. Why can't it be a win-win? Nobody has to lose. If you get people together and the host communities get their issues resolved and you get it done, that's what I've done as county executive of a county larger than 8 states in population. That's why my county's prosperous. That's why I haven't raised taxes in 4 years, one penny. And that's why U.S. News and World Report says I have the safest county in America.
1: Nassau County is like, is it perfect? No, no county is. But I can tell you, folks, if somebody lives in New York City, pretty much my whole life, you know, in and around New York, and I can tell you, Nassau County is beautiful. They got the beaches. They got that North Shore Gold Coast area. They got all kinds of stuff out there, and it's safe. And everything comes from safety, and the economy out there rolls along. You could do the whole thing at the state level, and New York State would be a powerhouse again. Instead, we're like leading along with California in people voting with their feet and running to Florida. And then, of course, we won't frack. You want to complain about energy? You and I have talked about it last time you're on the show. Pennsylvania, right over the border, the same shale bed. They frack. They're making money, and we're making bupkis. Bruce, we got to go. I'm going to give you the last word here. Tell people where they can find you, where they can support you in this battle against the drift to communism in New York State.
0: 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Thank you.
1: One last question before I let you go. 9/11, the Mets are playing the Yankees at Yankee Stadium. You going to go?
0: No. On 9/11, I have a certain ritual. I go to Ground Zero, where my nephew was murdered And it's his final resting place. So I will be there with the other families. And then I have a series of other memorial events that I attend to during the day. But I like the fact that the Yankees and the Mets are playing that night because my nephew was a big Yankee fan. And God rest his soul. He gave his life to save people in evacuating the South Tower of the World Trade Center. And I think he would be very happy that the Yankees and the Mets were playing. And he would probably say, I hope the Yankees win.
1: Oh, God bless him. You know what? Now I can't root for the Mets, which is my team. On the other hand, the Yankees are going to kill him anyway. Bruce, listen, man, we always appreciate having you. We wish you Godspeed, and we'll talk again soon, yeah?
0: Thanks so much, Paul. Always a pleasure.
1: Thank you. All right, folks, we got to take a quick break. We will be right back before the end of the hour. This is Fox Across America.
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1: Guys, Paul Morrow sitting in for the great Jimmy Failla on Fox Across America. And coming up in the next hour, we have the ladies' hour. We got, let me see who we got here. We got Elizabeth Pipko. We got Lydia Moynihan. We have a special guest that we're going to be bringing in from in studio. And we have Deborah Leia. And we're going to be covering all things political, because these are our women who keep track of the issues politically that their generation, which is coming and which is voting, they're keeping track of all of this, and they keep us informed and keep me looking smart to the extent that I can. Stay with us for the second hour, the ladies' hour, Fox Across America.
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7: A guilty verdict decades in the making. I'm Lisa Lacera, Fox News. A Las Vegas jury convicts an ex-gang member in the shooting death of Tupac Shakur.
8: After less than 3 hours of deliberations, a jury finding Dwayne Davis
9: guilty of first-degree murder with use of a deadly weapon.
8: Prosecutors say Davis, a former leader of the Compton Crips gang, orchestrated the 1996 fatal drive-by shooting of Tupac in Las Vegas after a fight involving the rapper's entourage and Davis's nephew. The 63-year-old is not accused of pulling the trigger, but of providing the gun. Charged in 2023 after co-writing a book, prosecutors say detailed his involvement. The defense argued there was no physical evidence. A judge ordering Davis to be held with no bail. A sentencing hearing is set for October 13th.
7: Fox's Kristen Goodwin. Davis is the only person to be charged in the killing. A woman is dead. A man is wounded after the NYPD says a woman armed with two knives stabbed them at random in Times Square this afternoon before she was shot and killed by police.
10: This was an extraordinarily dangerous situation unfolding in the heart of Times Square.
7: Police Commissioner Jessica Tisch, who says the suspect, 49-year-old Pamela Cisneros of Queens, refused to give up the knives after the stabbing and was tased by officers, but it had no effect. Tisch says the suspect was shot as she continued to approach the officers armed with the knives. President Trump says more drug makers are signing on to a pledge to lower prescription prices.
11: Nine medium-sized pharmaceutical firms are agreeing to cut prices for U.S. patients as part of a most favored nations deal with the Trump administration.
12: For decades, Americans paid the highest drug prices anywhere in the world by far. wasn't even close. We were ripped off.
11: The President Trump says price agreements have now been made with more than 24 drug makers over the past year, covering 90% of the pharmaceutical market.
7: Fox's Jared Halpern. 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
7: Homeland Security and the Transportation Department launching a new crackdown on truck driving schools.
15: The Trump administration announcing an interagency task force called Crossroads of America. The goal is to get unqualified drivers out of 18-wheelers. The term unqualified drivers starts with those so unskilled in English they can't read road signs. DHS Secretary Mark Wayne Mullen gave an example of a commercial driver's license that had been issued, and for an identification, it just read no name given. Transportation Secretary Sean Duffy says the new task force shut down 270 truck driving schools, some that didn't have trucks or space to test drivers, and others that passed drivers who could not meet English proficiency standards.
7: Fox's Mike Tobin. The Federal Trade Commission, along with 20 states, suing Amazon, claiming the company manipulates prices for ads on its platform, causing advertisers to suffer billions of dollars in harm. Last year, Amazon agreed to pay $2.5 billion in fines and reimbursements to Prime subscribers to settle the FTC's allegations that it deceived customers to generate subscriptions. A former New York lawmaker has received a lifetime ban from a prediction market.
16: Kelsey says it will bar former Republican Congressman George Santos from using its platform for life, the first lifetime ban issued by the company. Kelsey says its compliance department has also imposed a penalty of more than $71,000 on Santos, who was expelled from Congress in 2023. The ban comes after the Commodity Futures Trading Commission said that Santos made more than $17,000 by placing bets on his attendance at President Trump's State of the Union address. Following Santos's expulsion from Congress, he pleaded guilty in 2024 to federal charges of wire fraud and identity theft. He was sentenced to a little more than 7 years in prison, but that sentence was commuted last year by President Trump.
7: Fox's Tanya J. Powers. I'm Lee Silasara. This is Fox News.
17: Military Matters.
18: U.S. military recruitment is up. In 2025, the U.S. saw the highest military recruiting numbers in 15 years across five branches: Army, Navy, Marine Corps, Air Force, and Space Force. That momentum is continuing into 2026. So far, every branch has exceeded its recruitment goals through at least April of this year. In fact, the U.S. Army says it has already met its 2026 recruiting goals 4 months early, with more than 61,500 future soldiers signing contracts. 21-year-old Jessica Sigchi from New York signed up for the Army.
19: I'm the youngest siblings out of nine siblings, and first one to graduate college recently, first one to join the Army, and eventually first one to join NYPD.
18: Army Lieutenant Colonel Oliver Karp leads recruitment in New York City.
20: The Army is going to give you financial benefits that aren't available to the general public. They're going to do everything they can to support you from the time you enter until the time that you retire.
18: With Military Matters, Brian Yenis, Fox News.
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1: Guys, Paul Morrow here, filling in for the great Jimmy Failla. Fox Across America. Jimmy is someplace loose in the wilds of the American West, up to God knows what. So, batten down the hatches. But our second hour here, as I called it last hour, is the ladies' hour. We got all these sharp young women coming in so I can steal their ideas. And we got one of our favorites coming on now. We got Lydia Moynihan, who's going to bring us she's like our spy with Gen Z. And she's going to tell us what we need to know. Lydia, you on the line?
2: Yes, I am. You said, you know, last hour was filled with lots of sharp young women. So I thought you were going to contrast it with this hour filled with lots of obnoxious young women, right?
1: No, no, you're not obnoxious. You're not obnoxious, despite what they say about you when you leave the room. No, I'm only kidding. You are not obnoxious. You're one of our favorite guests on the show. We always ask for you. And I'm serious. You know, I joke about it, but I'm serious. Like, you know, you need these people. When you get older, you need, as younger people are coming up, you need to talk to them because they're the future and they are going to be the tastemakers. And you certainly are one. You're in the Post. You're published in the New York Post, the California Post now. Post is a national thing. You're on the air. You're fighting on CNN. I see you all over the place. It's Lydia's Nation, folks. We're all just walking through it. All right, I've kissed your butt enough. So listen,
2: I know. All right, this is the real reason why I come.
1: Yes,
2: on.
1: Right, exactly. Oh yeah, right, because you don't get enough of this in real life. Please, all right. Let me ask you this. I see, I follow your social media, and I see, you know, the things that you're writing on, and you write about a lot of times. I notice on this confluence of tech and business. This is what I'm talking about when I say you got to pay attention because, you know, the young people have their fingers on this pulse. And I see you reporting on the implications of this Meta settlement. Now, I'm not going to put my lawyer hat on because it'll bore everybody to tears. But I see what you're saying about it. I don't think people realize the implications of this. You've been writing about it. Tease it out for the audience. What does this mean?
2: Yeah, I mean, it's been likened to essentially the ruling that we saw against tobacco companies decades ago now. That was really kind of the nail in the coffin for them. And I think in some ways, this is sort of the first hallmark sweeping framework that we've seen that could rein in social media companies. Now, what's interesting is Meta, which was potentially going to lose hundreds and hundreds of billions of dollars, was being sued, of course, by initially the federal government, and then this was a settlement over a suit from pretty much every state attorney general here in the U.S. claiming that they had knowingly targeted children, had taken their data. So some pretty bad stuff. And they realized, they kind of could see where the puck was going. And so they agreed to a pretty dramatic deal here where they limit anybody who's under a certain age and under 18. You can only spend a maximum of 2 hours. They also default, you know, make sure that your settings aren't attuned to this addicting algorithm that we adults know well and spend too much time on. They also remove certain beauty filters. So there's a lot of steps in the right direction. But what's most interesting about the settlement to me is that Meta was well aware as they were negotiating this that if they're the only tech company, social media company rather, that's subject to these rules, and you have TikTok and YouTube and Snapchat that aren't, they were aware, okay, well, all of these kids, they're going to spend 2 hours on our platform, and then as soon as they get kicked off, they're going to go to any one of our competitors. And so that's why they struck this deal that says if TikTok, if Snap, if YouTube, if their competitors agree to the same terms, Meta will actually pay an additional $5 billion as part of the settlement, and they will agree to more onerous restrictions. So they're really behind the scenes and openly essentially making sure that other tech companies are subject to the same restrictions as they are. And that, of course, is really important because, again, if we're going to have some sort of holistic framework, it needs to involve all of these tech companies. And those tech companies are also being sued by state attorneys general. So I think we could see something like this come out against TikTok, YouTube, and Snapchat potentially in the coming months. And this could be implemented in just the next 6 months or so. So happening pretty rapidly. And, you know, I don't know how you feel, Paul, but I kind of think, I need to identify as a 17-year-old on the app because I certainly need some of these guardrails in my life.
1: Yeah, well, I mean, look, I get that. And this stuff is an endorphin rush. I get it. It you know, the algorithm locks into your brain and keeps you on there. But on the other hand, let me just play devil's advocate. You know, we risk killing the industry. And, you know, will it survive? Of course it will. And kids always find a workaround. But the kids drive a lot of this stuff. They drive a lot of the revenue. They drive a lot of the business. And in law, there's a very famous case, the Arthur Anderson case, where there was a lawsuit against the, it was criminal, actually. Or was it civil? I think it was civil. And essentially put the company, like, out of business. Now, they came back. They restructured. But the point is, the case ultimately got overturned. And thousands of people had lost their jobs, and there was no fixing it. So you want to make sure that you don't throw the baby out with the bathwater. You want somebody's guardrails. I get it. But how is this going to, I mean, is this not going to put a damn, because right now, as you say, Facebook is the proxy for all of these other platforms. If you're an adult, let's take the kids off the table here. If you're an adult, you're 18 or above, am I going to feel this as, you know, I'm screwing around on Facebook or YouTube or any of the other social media apps, X? Am I going to notice a diminution of my experience?
2: I don't think so because, again, this is so targeted at children. And it's funny, you know, I was speaking with somebody because obviously TikTok, I think right now is a big problem. And it's sort of alarming on TikTok. A lot of conservative content creators are getting either banned entirely or their content, let's say they're saying something negative about something they're seeing, like the Islamification of Dearborn, Michigan, those videos are getting removed. So I'm actually much more alarmed about what's happening on TikTok. But what's interesting, if you think about the way that TikTok is, it's referred to in China as, I think, Douyin, if I'm saying that correctly, they only allow children to spend an hour. And it's only educational content. And so I think, you know, just as somebody who's been reporting on this, I've been seeing what countries like China are doing, and they're very rigid and regimented with what they allow young people there to do. And I do, in that regard, I think we should be very cautious about making sure children aren't getting sucked into this, because you do see, I mean, there's kids who spend dozens of hours. And I think the issue, and yes, I think you've seen the Patriot, you've seen all these kinds of things, and you've seen sort of the unintended consequences. And so I don't want to be too glib and say there's not going to be any unintended consequences. But I do think we need kind of some sort of framework for children. Again, I don't think they should apply this to adults who are, of course, able to make their own decisions. But I think this framework is important because it's, even if you're a parent who's very committed and dedicated, the challenge is, let's say you limit your own child, but all of their peers are spending hours and hours and hours. So I think it, again, just provides sort of helpful framework for all kids. And again, I mean, I don't think spending 2 hours a day on somebody who's a child needs to be spending more than 2 hours a day on Instagram. I don't think there's a great reason for that. So I don't think this is going to affect anybody's experience as an adult, but I do think it, for the first time, kind of puts a little bit of a check on what kids are able to do.
1: All right. So that's a good answer. And so I've learned something. So this is a necessary corrective in your mind relative to what we do with kids. And you're right. China, right? Of course, China is a dictatorship, but that said, they have the means to do it, and they send kids to camp to deprogram them from it. Australia has some similar rules as well. But okay, we're getting there a little bit later because we are a little bit of the Wild West still, and America still has that frontier mentality.
2: But look, I mean, I think adults and children are completely different. So obviously the CCP, the issue there is not that they're trying to limit how much time children are spending on the internet. It's the fact that they're censoring things for adults. So that's the issue, in my opinion.
1: Let's talk about this TikTok stuff. Who makes that call? Because we were all told now that the decisions were taken away from Beijing, which means this has to be done someplace out in Cupertino or wherever they have. Because there is an American TikTok, folks. It's, if you're a law enforcement, you're going to serve a subpoena or a search warrant. There is an office in California that is ostensibly the American TikTok. But is there somebody at the American TikTok that's now censoring conservatives, Lydia?
2: So I don't want to overstate anything. This is just some reporting we've been doing in the last few weeks. And I will say, I think there were still a lot of questions when this U.S. TikTok deal came down, whether or not it really was fully sort of safe from some of those CCP oversights and guardrails that have been implemented. But at least what we know is that a lot of the misinformation, even about data centers, a lot of that is proliferating on China. Those kind of anti-data center videos are suddenly doing really well. So I think, again, there's a question, why are those videos suddenly being favored? Again, you know, this is an issue we saw. This is when the app was still owned by a Chinese parent company, ByteDance, but we saw this sort of pro Osama bin Laden algorithm. I mean, some of these things that come up are just too crazy. If somebody had told me a few years ago the kids are going to be into Osama bin Laden videos, you would have thought that's outrageous, but it happened. And so we see how effective this sort of algorithm can be in convincing people what to think. And again, I think some of this huge anti-Israel sentiment that's sort of come out of nowhere and now is so prevalent, I think a lot of that is coming from TikTok as well. But yeah, there's a number of content creators who now are taking to X to share that their videos, again, pro-conservative videos or videos trying to expose things that are going on the left, are getting taken down, and then eventually their accounts are getting banned. So it's alarming to see that's happening, and I think it does raise questions with is the issue of TikTok that we thought was going to be improved upon being divested from a Chinese company, is that really actually...
1: Has it really been resolved? Yeah. All right. You know what? I'm going to make a collective request of you here, which is that on behalf of all of us, can you do an article on this?
2: Yes, 100%. Because we're digging into this.
1: This is really ripe territory. I'd like to know this myself. And I don't mean to task you here, but on the other hand, actually, I do.
2: Information
1: from you.
2: That's where increasingly young people are getting their information more than Instagram. And I think that's why Meta was so, you know, obviously they're a very savvy company with very high paid lawyers who are arguing all of this, but they're right to say that more of these kids are spending time on YouTube and TikTok probably than Instagram.
1: No, TikTok,
2: certainly than
1: TikTok's
2: Facebook.
1: The one. TikTok is the not only the gateway drug, it's the destination drug. TikTok is the one. And when you tell me what you just told me, which I was not aware of.
2: Executioner.
1: That's really,
2: yeah,
1: really,
2: all of TikTok.
1: Yeah, I mean, that's amazing. All right, they're telling me we got to go. So, Lydia, I'm sorry we had to blow out of here now, but listen, as ever, we appreciate your dispatch from the field, and we'll talk again soon, and I'm going to look for that article, yeah?
2: I appreciate it. I will send it to you as soon as it goes live.
1: Outstanding. Thank you, folks. All Lydia right. Moynihan, catch her on the New York Post, folks. Okay, we'll be right back.
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14: 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That's what I was actually trying to say. 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
13: 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If Tug Cowart had run, let's say, a Ponzi scheme and was federally prosecuted, if he went in front of any sort of congressional hearing and was asked about that Ponzi scheme, he cannot plead the fifth if he received a presidential pardon for it. He has to be forthcoming with the information that pardon applied to. So he is actually in a situation where he's pleading the fifth. So it causes a conundrum of like, what was your pardon for?
14: Yeah, what are you pleading the fifth for if there's no crime?
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0: Military Matters.
15: U.S. military recruitment is up. In 2025, the U.S. saw the highest military recruiting numbers in 15 years across five branches: Army, Navy, Marine Corps, Air Force, and Space Force. That momentum is continuing into 2026. So far, every branch has exceeded its recruitment goals through at least April of this year. In fact, the U.S. Army says it has already met its 2026 recruiting goals 4 months early, with more than 61,500 future soldiers signing contracts. 21-year-old Jessica Sigchi from New York signed up for the Army.
16: I'm the youngest sibling out of nine siblings, and first one to graduate college recently, first one to join the Army, and eventually first one to join NYPD.
15: Army Lieutenant Colonel Oliver Karp leads recruitment in New York City.
17: The Army is going to give you financial benefits that aren't available to the general public. They're going to do everything they can to support you from the time you enter until the time that you retire.
15: With Military Matters, Brian Yenis, Fox News.
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0: guys, Paul Morrow, Fox Across America, and continuing with our theme of smart young women who are going to educate us. We got Elizabeth Pipko on the line. You know her from the network. You know her from this show. Let's get right to her in the limited time that we have. Elizabeth, welcome to the program.
1: Thanks for having me. How are you?
0: Good. How are you? How's the growing family? Everybody's good?
1: Everybody's good. Thank God.
0: Outstanding. Outstanding. Now, let's say, well, I got you on the line. I got to ask you about what's going on here in New York. You know, I mean, I know you know the town. I had Bruce Blakeman on. We've got Zohra Mamdani, whose wife seems to jet off every month to an Islamic retreat someplace. We got the governor pandering to all of this stuff. Now she's wearing a hijab. I get it. She's being respectful in a mosque, which is entirely appropriate. It's not about the religiosity of it. It's about the fact that she seems to be leaning into this trend. And, you know, nobody I don't think would care if it didn't come concomitant with communism. Where are we going in New York? Is this going to fail? Is Hochul being seduced by it? What's going on?
1: Oh, my gosh. I can't tell you how many conversations I've had about this. I'm sure you're in the exact same
0: boat. That's why I'm asking you, because I know you're up on it. Yeah.
1: Yeah. And it's all people want to talk about. And I'm someone who was born and raised in New York. I adore New York. I love New York. I was in New York on 9/11. I always tell people that that day shaped my politics and who I grew up to be. We are obviously getting close to the 25th anniversary of that horrific day and those atrocious attacks. And I think the attacks that actually changed not just my own mind, but a lot of people's minds about how they view American politics and foreign policy and their own real commitment to our country. I truly tell people that I became probably a Republican or whatever I am right now, a conservative. I became that as a six-year-old living through 9/11. And I think for a lot of people, they feel the same way and they're extremely confused by what's going on. They don't know how a city as wonderful as New York allowed this to happen and to take over. And again, it took over with overwhelming majority. This didn't happen by accident. It happened because Zohra Mamdani was voted in. He was elected fair and square with an overwhelming support from Democrats and New Yorkers. And I think it's extremely disappointing and it's a wake-up call to a lot of people. And it should signal, again, for so many people that it's easy to sit at home and say communism will never take over, Marxism will never take over, this anti-American sentiment can't win. But apparently in a few cities it can. There are states that are looking to possibly elect very similar ideologies in November. And if we don't fight back in every way that we can and every tool that's in our disposal, this can and will take over the entire world.
0: It's really, really scary. And I mentioned that we had Bruce Blakeman on and, you know, we had him on very cognizantly because my perception, I don't know if you agree, but my perception is that this nonsense from the left these days of the Big Ten, they're allowing in, this Big Ten includes guys like Hassan Piker. And this idea that people like Hochul, Andy Beshear in Kentucky, you know, even Shapiro has been doing some very dumb things lately from where I sit. Yeah. I feel like they're leaning into this because they're scared of their base. And is this what they're going to be? Is this they're going to be the Democratic Party now going forward for the rest of our lives?
1: You know, I think at this point in time, I don't see them walking away from this. It's been going on for years. And I think many people thought it was just a strong talking point from the right. I mean, President Trump has been talking about socialism and a warning about this takeover of the Democrat Party since 2015. And people kind of played it off, assuming it was just a way to win elections and scare voters. But it wasn't. It was our very, very scary reality. And had they addressed it in 2015, instead of just kicking Bernie Sanders off the ballot right, and making sure Hillary Clinton was their nominee, had they actually addressed it, we maybe wouldn't be in this mess. By the way, they did that again in 2020. They handed Joe Biden the nomination.
0: That's right.
1: Obviously, they did it a third time when Joe Biden announced that he was not going to run for re-election, and they handed the reins over to Kamala Harris, not allowing anybody to have a say in that, not allowing their own voters, the American people, to say something about that. That's why we're here. They've angered their own voters, and they've never actually addressed the problem, which is the takeover of their party that they've allowed to happen because they are all terrified to stand up for themselves, for their country. I mean, they don't want to lose their seats. Let's be honest. That's what's happening. They don't want to lose their seats. They don't want to lose elections. And they know that these people are dangerous and they are incredibly strong. It's not enough to go out and say, I don't stand for this. You have to come up with a coalition that can take on the thousands of young people that want this to be the party. And they don't have that. They don't have the resources, the effort. They don't have the commitment of enough people in the so-called moderate establishment Democrat base to take that on. So they'd rather sit quietly and hope to God a miracle happens, but it obviously is not going to happen.
0: Well, you know, look, we're out of time. I got to close this out, but I'm just going to say it because you are putting it in much more erudite terms. But they're cowards. And they're cowering. 100%. Cowards cower. And that's what they're doing. We got to go. Sorry for cutting you short here. We love listening to you. We'll talk again soon. Folks, Fox Cross America, you. Paul Morrow. We'll be right back.
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0: Fox News, I'm Ted Linder. The accused killer of rapper Tupac Shakur, Dwayne Keefe D. Davis, has been found guilty tonight. Davis, the only person ever charged in Tupac Shakur's death almost 30 years ago, back in the fall of 1996, the rapper shot while on his way to perform at a club in Las Vegas. The U.S. military targeting an island in the Strait of Hormuz. This after Iran fired strikes at U.S. ally Jordan.
1: CENTCOM spokesman Captain Tim Hawkins says Islamic Revolutionary Guard Corps forces were observed preparing to launch rockets with sea mines into the Strait of Hormuz. Last week, CENTCOM said it had completed clearing sea mines from the strait.
0: That's Fox's Jennifer Griffin. And officials with new numbers out tonight say that nearly 80 people have now been rescued in the weekend Grand Canyon flooding. Two other people have died and one person is still unaccounted for. 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
3: Hyundai has been teasing a new body-on-frame platform for a new lineup of pickups and SUVs, with the automaker now saying the company may export those vehicles made in America to markets around the world as part of Hyundai's multi-billion-dollar investment in the U.S. and 35% growth plan by 2030. Hyundai previewed its new Boulder Concept SUV at this year's New York International Auto Show, packing a stout body-on-frame architecture, aggressive approach, exposed tow hooks, and 37-inch mud terrain tires with a full-size spare mounted in the back, calling it a four-wheeled love letter to a dynamic off-road way of life, built to celebrate the freedom of adventure. No mention of pricing or of possible powertrains, though Motor One reports that Hyundai's new American-made truck and SUV platform will likely accommodate pure electric, combustion, and hybrid options. That's Fox Wheels. I'm Jeff Manosso, Fox News.
2: Military Matters.
4: U.S. military recruitment is up. In 2025, the U.S. saw the highest military recruiting numbers in 15 years across five branches: Army, Navy, Marine Corps, Air Force, and Space Force. That momentum is continuing into 2026. So far, every branch has exceeded its recruitment goals through at least April of this year. In fact, the U.S. Army says it has already met its 2026 recruiting goals 4 months early, with more than 61,500 future soldiers signing contracts. 21-year-old Jessica Sigchi from New York signed up for the Army.
5: I'm the youngest sibling out of nine siblings, and first one to graduate college recently, first one to join the Army, and eventually first one to join NYPD.
4: Army Lieutenant Colonel Oliver Karp leads recruitment in New York City.
6: The Army is going to give you financial benefits that aren't available to the general public. They're going to do everything they can to support you from the time you enter until the time that you retire.
4: With Military Matters, Brian Yenis, Fox News.
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8: To the left of Kennesaw on a map, if that helps.
9: To the left of Kennesaw, okay.
10: Would that be west of Kennesaw, you're trying to tell me?
8: This way I'm pointing. So.
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11: Because east and west is very difficult for people these days. It's to the left of Kennesaw.
10: Have you ever...
11: You mean to the west?
10: Yeah. Have you ever looked at a map before? Caw, man. It's to the left of Kennesaw.
11: Can't tell you how many times I've said that to my wife. Just go south on 400,
10: yeah.
11: Exit, and head east. And she's like, "What is? What do you mean?"
8: Exactly. Tell her to turn right next time.
10: That's right.
9: And right, she'll know exactly.
11: No, that would not. That would not be to the right when you're heading south.
10: No. Fine, just let it go. I won't embarrass him anymore, man. It's not time to pile on the child. You know. All right, man. You'll get it. You'll get it. You'll get it. It's fine. Go home, tell your daddy.
11: I turned right like you said.
10: No.
11: No, you didn't.
10: But, yeah, go home and tell your daddy you don't know how to read that. And then tell me how to change a tire. And he's going to feel like the biggest disappointment ever.
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1: Paul Morrow filling in for the great Jimmy Failla on Fox Across America. And sorry for that hacking cough that I ended the last segment with. You know, when you talk a lot, your throat dries out. And I think I hacked up a lung, but anyway, I'll go on one lung. So, continuing, I promised you this was going to be the ladies' hour, and it is indeed. We have Deborah Leah coming up. Now, that you've seen her on the network, and you know what she is? You hear about this term, but it's an important thing these days. She's an influencer all over social media, and once again, one of the people that we go to get a little bit of a report from the field on what's going on with the younger generation, what they're feeling. Deborah knows New York, but she also knows Israel, and I'm going to ask her about that. So, Deborah, you with us?
2: Yes, I am. Great to be back on with you.
1: Outstanding, outstanding. Great to have you. I'm looking at your social media, and I see that you were just in Jerusalem. Now, I've been there a number of times, and I want to ask you about what – I know you were there for a wedding. You put it up online, but I want to ask you about the atmospherics underground, because obviously so much

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1: And strongly against it. So it's very nice that that's the common conception over there, as opposed to America, where you have people defending Iran, people defending the IRGC, and everything in between.
2: They obviously have a vested interest. And, you know, those people, like I said, I've been over there when I was still working on cases and stuff. And, you know, that they live a little bit on the edge, especially in the cities. And, of course, you know, in the settlements in the West Bank. But in the cities, you know, they're used to these stories. They're used to big police actions. One of the things people don't realize is I had friends over there, people in the security services, is one of the things people don't realize is there's a lot of crime. There's a lot of organized crime. There's like Arab on Arab crime. People don't realize how many Arab Israelis there are, which is something they don't get credit for, because the Arabs in Israel live better than most of the Arabs in the Arab nations. But there's a lot of, there was a big case the other day where they were like lobbing Molotov cocktails at each other. It was a family dispute. So my point is they live a little bit on the edge over there. They're used to that. And it's just interesting to me, because you're not the first person who's told me that, that they're very attuned to all of this stuff. Now, let's go to the Iran war. They want it to end the right way. I hear that. But yet they haven't really taken a very strong hand in it yet. As of now, Israel is staying out of it. What is the feeling on the ground in Israel relative to the fact that Israel has not gone kinetic, as they say, has not taken up arms against Iran in the ongoing war?
1: Yeah, so something that I heard from every single person there, obviously they're not in the government, they're not making the decisions, but from the boots on the ground perspective that I heard, is that large people want this war to continue, and not in the sense of just obviously continuing war, but I've said for a long time, a ceasefire is kicking the can down the road for more war eventually. Israel is the closest to Iran to actually feel the brunt effects of this war, so they want to wrap it up. They think that we've lost soldiers for many years on the American side, on the Israel side, and it's about time that we finish this in the sense of actually eliminate the IRGC and create a freer world. And there's definitely some frustration. I hate to say it, but my job is to not protect Israelis. My job is to deliver the truth to the American people as the American Jew that I am. And there has been a little bit of frustration with Trump himself. We've known for years that Israelis love Trump so much. They put him on the back of matzah boxes for just greatness, saying Cyrus the Great in Jerusalem. They have signs everywhere. Even the Greeks love him. So it's unfortunate that there has been a little bit of frustration, and I don't think that that's unique to just Israelis. I think we've seen that with the GOP here in America, that it's been very divided over this war. And I think that overall, we're in a very tough position where if we start to divide our base and especially our allies abroad, it's not going to bode well for the future. So my biggest concern is just how do we unify not only the GOP, but everyone who is on our ideological page from the same ideological cloth to go against these individuals. There's very few difference between IRGC members and a lot of these Western liberal women who are protesting in the streets these days. And that's an absurd thing to say, but I think it's just more important than ever that we focus on uniting and stop this split that has been happening for many years now.
2: It's ludicrous, some of the overlap there that you're referring to. You literally have the the young women, and it's not all women, of course, waving the LGBTQ for Palestine flag. Meanwhile, we all know how hostile that terrain would be to, let's say, a trans person or something like that. But they've managed to do all this intersectionality nonsense. Let me ask you this. It's no secret that the Jewish vote traditionally in America has gone left by the vast majority. Is Israel in any position to influence the change there? Because there is, does seem to be a little bit of a creeping recognition that maybe the Democratic Party shouldn't be the knee-jerk home for the Jewish vote. And I know it's not always been all Jews, but the vast majority have. Even to this day in Florida, if you look at where the blue vote comes out of in Florida, it's going to be where the Jewish vote is heaviest. Do we see that changing, and does Israel have a position on it?
1: So it's a very interesting question. It's actually one of the first papers that I ever wrote in college about how I saw the writing on the wall that the left is much more sympathetic to the Palestinian cause. They identify with the pro-Palestine, whereas the right historically has always been much more Israel because of

0: pro-Israel because of Judeo-Christian values. So I wouldn't say that it's Israel that has a chance to influence it, but I really think it's the American politics on our side where it's Western ideology. That's really what it comes down to, supporting Israel, voting conservative. A lot of it is Judeo-Christian values and religiosity. And a very simple explanation for why Jews vote left by almost 90%+ every single time is because only about 2% of Jews are Orthodox, meaning religious by the book. And we've seen in America, the less religious people get, the less they follow our constitution and our actual ideologies in this country. So my solution to this is not just Israel, but October 7th provided an environment for a lot of Jews who may think they're Jewish in name only. They're not pro-Israel. They don't go to synagogue, but they're proud to be Jewish. They woke up after October 7th and looked around that none of their friends were actually their friends, that they lost a lot of friends, work colleagues, whatever it is, over the divide over Israel. So they've gotten more religious over the last few years and come back. But the greatest solution to the Israel problem, to every problem we have in America, is an increase in religiosity. Christians should go to church. Jews should go to synagogue. That's all that I have to say on those two religious groups. But don't have anything else for the rest. I don't think we need to import any more, you know, into this country. But overall, attending synagogue, attending church is the solution to how we unite individuals and how we actually get back on track. And it's the same. It's just human nature at the end of the day. When you live your life by a book and by a moral code, you're more aware of that moral code in society and you want to live to it. Whereas people have replaced religion with politics, with transgender ideology, with Scientology and everything in between. And so really the only solution here is for people to get more religious in whatever religion, hopefully Christian or Jewish.
1: So there's a famous book on this subject. I remember when it came out. I ordered it. John Podoretz used to write for the Post. He does occasionally still, which is Why Are Jews Liberal? And he goes, essentially, the ultimate theme of the book is essentially, I was talking to Alan Dershowitz about this the other day on my podcast. And it's essentially what you say. The further you get away from religiosity and Israel in a Jewish community, the new religion, the new sort of code becomes all the stuff you're talking about, and it becomes essentially secular progressivism. And it's one of the things that I think, I don't want to say you have to undo, but you have to break through to maybe bring some of that vote over. And I hate to say it, but it looks to me like the only thing that can do it is the fact that I think a portion of the Jewish vote is waking up to the fact that they're under threat. Because you're seeing anti-Semitic incidents going on across the country, but particularly in blue cities that are not being addressed. And when you have a place like Harvard that ultimately had to be shamed into setting up a safe passage corridor for Jewish students to get to school, I mean, what the hell are we doing here? And I think that that looks to me to be the way to go. Now, you went to the idea of Orthodox practitioners. This is an interesting aspect of Israeli politics, and I think it matters here. Netanyahu needs them to hold his coalition together, but they don't go in the military, they don't work, and a lot of Israelis resent that. What's the dynamic over there these days relative to Netanyahu? Because if he loses that aspect of the vote and he gets voted out of office in their parliamentary system, he's under indictment. And he's got a big problem. Is he popular these days with the Iran stuff popping off? What's the feeling on the ground relative to Netanyahu in Iran, in Israel these days?
0: You ask a very good but very can of worms kind of question, because Israeli politics, even thinking about it, starts to give me a migraine because it is so complicated over there, especially with the coalitions that they have to form. But this is a huge problem. There's major elections happening in Israel right now. I'm not exactly sure when they end, but that's essentially been the problem, that Netanyahu for many years has joined with the ultra-religious groups in order to gain their support with Smotrich and Ben-Gavir for movements in Judea and Samaria, otherwise known as the West Bank. So now there's been a breakup because Netanyahu's cabinet has been slightly trying to abandon that bloc in order to go with a new bloc. And so I try to keep my focus on American politics, where it's much more simpler. But at large, I think war, no matter what, no matter if it's a great leader, war creates divide, of course, abroad, but especially within the country. And before October 7th, Israel was having horrific political divide.
1: That's
0: with judicial reform, with Netanyahu, elections. I think there was
1: the
0: like
1: Supreme
0: five
1: Court.
0: Elections within 1 year, of course. And so there was a lot of problems before then. October 7th obviously put a little bit of a pause on all of the political divides within Israel because they unite over the common enemy. And maybe that can be a lesson that we can learn here in America, that we right now have a common enemy, right, left, or center. People who come here who want to marry your 14-year-old girls, who don't know how to read street signs, who are crashing and murdering young families on the roads, who just today, a story broke that police officers in Queens, New Jersey, in Queens, don't speak English, and they're not giving tickets to Muslim bike riders because they see them during prayer times. That is the common enemy right now. And so I think Americans from the darkest day for Israelis can maybe learn a little bit that we, of course, have very real political divides, but there will be a time and place to deal with those political divides and make our voices heard. But there won't be if we no longer have a country because we give it up to the people invading us. So I think there's always a silver lining in life, but I pray for the best for Israel's politics. It's a big headache over there. And right now, my biggest focus is obviously November, the midterms, and over here in New York City. Well, I don't think it's very possible whatsoever, but doing anything I can to try and send Kathy Hochul packing.
1: Yeah, well, that's what we have to do. We had Bruce Blakeman on in our first segment today, talked about all of these nuts and bolts issues relative to New York. And I ask about the Israeli politics because if Trump loses Netanyahu over there, which could happen, you don't know what you're going to get. And, you know, I've heard various names floated and that the dynamic relative to how much we can depend on Israel, what the relationship will be. Now, look, we're always going to be allies. But, you know, Trump and Netanyahu, despite the fact that right now they're cranky at each other, you know, Trump has hit him a couple of times. Netanyahu doesn't like it. But that dynamic changes and we're into a very, very different situation over there. And if we have somebody different in the White House, you're talking about a really different dynamic. And that's one of the things that you got to keep an eye on. We're almost out of time here. Just to wrap us up, Deborah, you talked about what you're focusing on now. Tell people where they can find you, where they can see your work and the stuff that you are looking at these days.
0: You can find me across social media, the Deborah Leah. You can actually catch me tonight on Fox Business. I'll be coming over there to join you in the studio a little bit later today. And I think really the next direction is no longer for me specifically. Keep an eye out. I want to start leading the charge instead of just reacting to everything that we see happening. I've done that for many years, but got a few things up my sleeve that'll be coming out soon. So
1: you gotta
0: definitely keep an eye out for me.
1: You gonna run for office?
0: Well, in the future, absolutely. Is New York ready for me? Not just yet.
1: Oh, I like that. You look at that, a real answer as opposed to, oh, I'm keeping my options open. Now, you know what? That's decisiveness. You know what? You got my vote already.
0: Absolutely.
1: There you go. I love it. All right, folks, Deborah Leah, you catch her on FBN tonight, Fox Business. We appreciate you being here, Deborah. We wish you Godspeed. Folks, we got to take a break. Fox Across America, I'm Paul Morrow.
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14: Waiting to get the cue to get us going tonight. Mark waves the green. We're off and running.
15: Everybody scrambling. There's contact. Buescher goes around. He's in the grass sliding. Kyle Larson. Ryan Preece is in the crash. Everybody at the green and white checkered flag begin to check up. Stage number 2 will be won by Ryan Blaney.
16: Around goes Carson Osivar. He spins all by himself. He's in the outside wall. Eric Jones is there in the outside wall as well.
15: NASCAR overtime at the World Center of Racing. Field at pace car speed makes their way into the Poet restart zone. Green flag goes in the air.
17: Oh, he's head on into the wall. Dave Smith gets nailed. Joey Logano gets into it. Everybody spinning as the leaders head to the back straight away.
15: Ryan Preece had a nose out in front of Daniel Suarez. We'll wait for NASCAR to make this official.
14: Ryan Preece has won the Coke Zero Sugar 400 at Daytona, and Ryan Preece will race for the championship. He has made the 2026 NASCAR Cup Series.

0: Guys, Fox Across America, Paul Morrow here, and we have a special guy. I promised you a special guest here in the ladies' hour, and we have her. One of my favorite people here. She's well known at Fox. What's your name again?
1: Oh, they call me Producer Christine.
0: Oh, sorry. Christine Bragg is here, folks. Noted legal expert, willing to opine on pretty much anything, but certainly things related to crime law and, of course, Lindsay Clancy.
1: I mean, Paul, I literally go to bed every night to Dateline.
0: Do you really?
1: Yeah, is that crazy? Psychopathic?
0: Explains a lot, actually.
1: Yeah, oh, yeah.
0: Your
1: yeah.
0: poor husband. Are you the beneficiary of his life insurance?
1: Sure am.
0: I suspect so. So,
1: but can I tell you what I told him? I want to change my emergency contact to Kevin Reddington.
0: Oh, my God.
1: So, if anything should happen to me, just call Big Red.
0: Reddington is falling apart. He said he's going to punch Brian Yenis. He's yelling now today about Hannity and all that. He said Hannity and his men, which, by the way, I think includes me and Greg Jarrett.
1: Well, no, I don't want to be here then.
0: So, yeah, I got the target on my back from
1: Uh-oh.
0: Big Red. So, obviously you're wrong, but, you know, let's talk to you about it a little bit. What's your take on this case? What should, by the way, online now they're reporting now this could be, looks to be reasonably sourced that multiple female jurors showed up today wearing pink. And if that's the case, Not good. Now, I don't know if that's removable.
1: Couldn't that just be a coincidence, though? Do you really think two jurors would actually do that?
0: Is it two? Is that what it is?
1: Yeah, it's two.
0: Supposed to be two?
1: It's two.
0: Okay.
1: I just started seeing that.
0: I mean, a lot of women wear pink. It could be something. It could be nothing. But seriously, give
1: it your
0: take.
1: I'm just going to say we usually look good in pink, so just putting it out there. Maybe they think they're going to be on camera. I heard that a lot of them are dressed up today.
0: Oh, to be interviewed afterwards or whatever? I see.
1: Now, how does that work? Do you volunteer to be interviewed? Like, can you just say, no, I want to go home. I don't want to talk to the press?
0: Of course you can. Yeah, you don't have to be interviewed. Yeah, of course.
1: What do you think I would do if I was on the jury?
0: I think that you'd be standing there. It would be getting dark. You'd still be standing there. It would be getting light the next morning. You'd still be standing there. By the end of the day, you'd have a show. So, tell me. We're wrong. Tell us where we are getting the whole thing wrong that she should be convicted. You got 1 minute. Go.
1: Okay, of course you're getting it wrong. I think that she should be found not guilty by reason of insanity. I think the medications really messed her up. You can't be on 13, 14, 15 medications in the span of 3 months. And you can't tell me there's no such thing as postpartum psychosis.
0: I would never say that. However, it is unbelievably rare. And by the way, she had stopped almost all the meds and they were out of her system. She was on two on the day of, one of them being a sleeping med, which she might not even have taken yet. And the other one was Valium. So if we're going to use Valium as an excuse to kill people these days, there's going to be a lot of dead bodies around.
1: All I'm saying, and I've been saying this on the Guy Benson show all last week, you could have two thoughts. You can think that she is not guilty because she was insane, and then you can also think, hey, she belongs somewhere because she did kill three kids.
0: All right, let me just say this very respectfully.
1: Don't do it.
0: Time for you to go.
1: Oh, fine.
0: We'll be right back.
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7: A conviction in the Tupac murder case. I'm Lisa Lacera, Fox News. The jury deliberated for less than 3 hours before finding Dwayne Davis, the only person to ever be charged in the 1996 murder of Tupac Shakur in Las Vegas, guilty of first-degree murder.
8: The prosecution spent roughly 8 days trying to convince the jury to take Dwayne Keefe D. Davis for his word. The now 63-year-old self-proclaimed gang leader repeatedly admitted to his involvement in Tupac's murder over the years. Not that he pulled the trigger, but that he supplied the gun and gave the orders to kill him.
7: Fox's Natalie Chuck in Las Vegas. Davis could face life in prison. He'll be sentenced in October. The jury in the Lindsey Clancy trial will resume deliberations tomorrow morning. The Massachusetts mom is accused of killing her three young children in 2023. A woman shot and killed by the NYPD after police commissioner Jessica Tisch says she stabbed two people in Times Square this afternoon, killing one of them, and would not give up the two knives she was carrying when surrounded by officers.
9: Our officers were confronted with a rapidly evolving threat with countless innocent people around them. In that moment, they did what we trained them to do.
7: Tisch says the woman identified as 49-year-old Pamela Cisneros has a documented mental health history with the department dating back to 2018, but had never been arrested. The victim's a 68-year-old man who was hospitalized and a 32-year-old woman who died at the hospital have not been identified. Two people confirmed dead. One remains missing. 80 rescued after massive flooding in the Grand Canyon.
10: Search and rescue was impeded by weather again. A monsoonal moisture came in again. Very heavy stuff, creating really impassable conditions for aircraft.
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7: Nearly 25 years after 9/11, a House panel releases an unclassified report on the attacks.
13: In favor, we'll say aye.
14: Aye.
13: Aye. All those opposed, no. The ayes have it.
15: The House Select Intelligence Committee voted to release its review of the 9/11 Commission report. Committee Vice Chair Jim Himes said the review was thorough and complimentary.
16: The Commission identified numerous areas for reform following the attacks, and most of those have been implemented, at least in part.
15: But the main theme pointed out by committee member Elise Stefanik was stopping the next attack that will use new and evolving threats.
17: Like artificial intelligence, cyber, drones, and influence operations and campaigns.
15: The committee met and voted at the Flight 93 Memorial in Shanksville, Pennsylvania. Gernal Scott, Fox News.
7: In Nepal, rescuers are racing to free hundreds of workers believed to be trapped in tunnels at hydropower sites that were buried in mud during the flooding at the border with China. The number of dead now more than 950. Fashion designer John Galliano will no longer be honored at next year's Met Gala.
14: The designer announced the news after much reflection and discussion in an Instagram statement, writing in part, "I remain fully accountable for the pain caused by my words in the past, particularly the hurt I caused to the Jewish and Asian communities. And I remain deeply sorry," adding, "I do not want the debate surrounding me to place the Met in a difficult position or to distract from the remarkable work of the Costume Institute." Galliano was convicted of hate crime charges in Paris in 2011 after a video surfaced of him praising Hitler and berating a couple with anti-Semitic and anti-Asian slurs at a restaurant. Michelle Polino, Fox News.
7: At the box office this weekend, Spider-Man Brand New Day remains at number one, taking in about $22 million. The animated Coyote vs. Acme in segment, $14 million. I'm Lisa Lucera. This is Fox News.
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19: Hyundai has been teasing a new body-on-frame platform for a new lineup of pickups and SUVs, with the automaker now saying the company may export those vehicles made in America to markets around the world as part of Hyundai's multi-billion-dollar investment in the U.S. and 35% growth plan by 2030. Hyundai previewed its new Boulder concept SUV at this year's New York International Auto Show, packing a stout body-on-frame architecture, aggressive approach, exposed tow hooks, and 37-inch mud terrain tires with a full-size spare mounted in the back, calling it a four-wheeled love letter to a dynamic off-road way of life built to celebrate the freedom of adventure. No mention of pricing or of possible powertrains, though Motor One reports that Hyundai's new American-made truck and SUV platform will likely accommodate pure electric, combustion, and hybrid options. That's Fox Wheels. I'm Jeff Manosto, Fox News.
20: Hey gang, it's Neil Bortz. 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I'm reminding you, you can hear me throughout the day here on Extra 106.3 and the Extra app.
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0: No, it is not. It is Fox Across America with Paul Morrow. All right, a significant step down, but nonetheless, you got me. Folks, if there are two states that are emblematic of the current schism in the mindset of Americans these days, it's California and Texas. California, the avatar for all things progressive, all things blue. I mean, it's just received wisdom that they're going to go blue. All of those electoral votes, every election going for the Democrat candidate for president. And then Texas, in many ways, the opposite. Now, that said, Texas these days is flirting with putting James Tallarico in as a senator, which I find mind-boggling. But let's hold our fire right now because it hasn't happened yet. And we know how these polls are often skewed. But if you look at the difference between the two, one state is losing population and the other is gaining. And it's a direct corollary. That is to say, people are leaving California to go to Texas. And the U-Haul metric alone demonstrates that. As I'm sure you've heard about, you can see all the U-Hauls going in one direction. And examining that kind of stuff can show us what really works and what doesn't. And there's a reason why right now Texas has what they're calling Y'all Street instead of Wall Street, because New York's losing people to Texas as well. So our next guest has written on this recently, and I think it's a really salient point and something that we should look at if we can figure out how to make this nation writ large more prosperous and to grow in the right way. We got Judge Glock, a friend of the program. He's with the Manhattan Institute. We've had him before. Just one of our smart guys that we go to. So, Judge, welcome to Fox Across America.
21: Thank you so much for having me back, Paul.
0: Always a pleasure. You and I talk data centers. We've talked energy stuff, and I actually want to get to data centers again today, but I want to tease out this California versus Texas thing that you put your thumb on, because I really think it's interesting. Why is it that everybody's going to, I know that the short answer is low taxes, but you know, you tease out the fact that it's more than that. Why are people going to Texas and leaving California?
21: Well, in the interest of full disclosure, I should admit that I at one point left California to go to Texas for probably some of the same reasons that a lot of people did. The taxes certainly mattered. The general cost of living certainly mattered. But as I tried to explain in the piece you referenced, the number one issue for me, as it is for hundreds of thousands of people leaving the state of California, is housing prices. If you look at what Americans spend, your typical family, about a third of all their spending goes to housing. No other expenditure category comes even close. So when we're talking about the difference in the cost of living in different places or even from year to year, you have to look first and foremost to housing, and that's where California has really had its biggest problems in terms of keeping costs down and creating more supply. And that's where places like Texas have really shown. They've shown you can create cheap housing, you can create a lot of it, and that can attract a lot of especially middle-class and working-class people.
0: So one of the things you always hear from Gen Z, let's call them, or whatever's after it, I lose track of these things. Tim actually makes this point quite eloquently on the Gutfeld show, is that for people of her age and younger, catch a young woman, the idea of starting out and knowing that you're just never going to be able to afford a home. Like here in New York, it's received wisdom that you're going to live in an apartment for the rest of your life paying rent. And now that's become something of a virtue. You know, they lean into it. I don't want to own. I don't want to own. Of course you want to own. You just can't. And that's what you're saying. But in Texas, apparently you can. Why? Why is it so? Is it just because Texas has all this land that you can just build out west? What is it?
21: Well, it helps. In the piece, I go a little bit into this. And so Texas has certainly benefit from the fact that it basically had a bunch of scrubby desert-like ranch land that's real easy and flat to build out on. It makes it easy to build single-family homes. It makes it easy to build new towns and subdivisions. All that helps Texas. In California, unfortunately, its biggest cities got a lot of mountains and hills around them. But when I talk to people in California, they say, hey, look, we can't possibly build more housing. Look, we're surrounded by all these hills. And I would often talk to people who would be telling me this in San Francisco, which is a city almost entirely built upon hills.
0: Yeah.
21: So if California really wanted to build and build outwards and build more single family homes, they certainly could do it. But as I try to show, the number one barrier to that is California environmentalism, which has basically made it near impossible for cities to grow out, to eat up more hill land and scrubby ranch land and other sorts of land that's not being very well used. And that environmentalism is ironically driving people from a state that declares itself to be very green and that has very low carbon emissions, for those of you out there who care about that sort of thing. So California is really shooting itself in the foot on several levels by this excessive environmentalism, which is preventing more growth in the state and is driving up housing prices.
0: Do they not have some cognition of the fact that maybe, okay, if the sprawl, the suburban sprawl, essentially, that is possible in a place like Texas because you have all that area, like you said, that's just open scrubland going all the way west. Some of those areas, I mean, God, they're like, they just go to the horizon, okay? Do they not have any recognition, I should say, of the fact that, you know, you can build up? They don't have cities. I'm sorry, L.A.'s not a city. I don't know what the hell it is, but it's not a city. San Francisco has a downtown, kind of, sort of. But, like, all my experiences with California, they don't really have cities. They don't have, like I said, the dense city, European style city that I'm used to, let's say in the East Coast, New York, Philly, Baltimore, et cetera, Boston. Is there no feeling that maybe we should start to build up in California?
21: There is, and there's an increasing feeling for that, which is very much a good thing. There's what's called a YIMBY movement out there, a Yes in My Backyard movement, that's been trying to force these cities to upzone, allow more apartments and townhomes and other things like that to allow people to live. But, and here's the important qualification I would give, a lot of people have this picture of L.A. and San Francisco, which is this kind of like endless, sprawling, low-density neighborhoods. But if you look outside New York City proper, the two densest cities in America are L.A. and San Francisco. They actually are very dense relative to most of what Americans would be familiar with in Kansas City or in Dallas or in Houston. And if you zoom in even more, you say these cities have been getting denser. So that helps. You need that growing up. But the main difference of California is not that they're not growing up. It's that they refuse to grow out. They refuse to build the sort of single family homes that most Americans still want, despite the claims of a lot of people, yes, that they want to rent or live in an apartment forever. Americans still mainly want single family homes, and that's where California is falling short. It's pretty close to Texas in terms of building new apartments. It's not that bad in terms of those numbers. It goes less than half of the annual new single family homes that Texas builds.
0: Yeah, see, that's very telling right there. Look, people at the end of the day, they want a house. They want a it may sound great when you're 22 to say, I'm going to live in an apartment all my life. I'll pay rent. I won't have the responsibility. Wait till you're 32 and your first kid's on the way and you realize that there's no place to go to play in the backyard, or you can't have friends over for a barbecue. There's a reason that all those GIs coming back from World War II and Levittown grew like, it just exploded. Why? Because it was these cookie cutter homes and, you know, people love to deride it and everybody, everything else, but it was part of the American dream. Home ownership had been beyond the reach of most people until that paradigm developed. And then all of a sudden that became possible. Yes, sure. It was a small backyard, but nonetheless, it was yours and people want that. You know what I think gets a lot of it right is Florida, like so many other things. Miami's dense and it's growing up. But yet you're also seeing new building. And I think that Florida, from what I see, to the extent that I can pay attention to this stuff, seems to be getting it right. Have you had any feelings on Florida relative to all this?
21: Oh, Florida is probably neck and neck with Texas in terms of actually success in new home building. And if you look at them, they're the two states with the fastest growing population in terms of just the raw number of people moving there. More bursts, but precisely because they have more of those homes where people can form families in, all of the rest of that. Florida has done yeoman's work and withdrawing a lot of those bad regulatory systems that prevent people from building. Yeah, you go to Miami, it's kind of not a concrete jungle, but it's lots of tall condo buildings in there that people really love living in, but it's also building a lot of those single family homes and growing outwards that is helping families and, again, especially middle income and working class people move into them. A lot of states in America are doing it right. And as I often say to people, for all the problems with American housing, and we got a lot, we're still the tallest pygmy in the world. You look at housing in Britain, you look at housing in Italy and France, and there are a lot of people paying about twice what we do for about half the amount of space. So we do it pretty well in most of America. The problem is some of our biggest states and some of our biggest cities, especially in California, New York, Massachusetts, just aren't growing. And most especially, again, they're not building single family homes. And that's causing people to flee where they can get a home. And they're getting those in places like Florida and Texas.
0: Elections have consequences. And when you put in these onerous regulations and some insane environment, everybody wants clean air and water, of course. But, you know, if it's getting to the point where you can't build anything without 5 years of environmental review, you know what? You're not progressing. That's not progressivism. That's regressivism. Let's go to something else that you and I have talked about, because it seems to have, if anything, gotten hotter since you and I last spoke. And it's something I know you're up on, which is the data centers. Now, you and I talked in a notional way about the idea that China was behind a lot of the messaging against data centers, even in areas that are not very populated. And in fact, this canard that they use so much water that we're all going to be, you know, dying of thirst. Meanwhile, now we hear the metric that the average golf course uses more water than it. And I think actually you were the first person who told me that, than the most data centers. New York, since I think we spoke, has put on, through Kathy Hochul, a regressive governor in my estimation, has put a moratorium on data centers. I think she's going to have to lift that if and when she wins the election. We'll see if it happens. But what's the current state of the data centers? And are we making progress with getting through to people that we're going to need these things? Otherwise, we are surrendering the future to China.
21: Unfortunately, it looks like right now the politics is moving in the wrong direction. So, yeah, you have who I think correctly described as semi-regressive governors like Hochul in New York banning data centers. But you also have Governor Shapiro in Pennsylvania, who says he's going to pause data centers.
0: Yeah.
21: He was playing very much as a moderate. You have Governor Abbott in Texas. Texas, of all places.
0: I was shocked
21: loves
0: by
21: building.
0: That. Yeah.
21: Yeah, doing a pause on data centers until they complete this supposed audit about their cost. costs and the rest of it. You have a lot of other competitors, and you see this in Michigan and Wisconsin and elsewhere, for senators and governors saying, we got to stop data centers. This is the wrong direction for what the reasons you pointed out. We have to be concerned about China. And to me, the bigger concern is just these data centers can bring a lot of benefits to these local communities. American communities all across the country are competing for steel factories, for aluminum smelting plants, for new chip factories. All these communities want these things because they bring a lot of jobs, they bring a lot of tax revenue. And yes, maybe they have some downsides like some local pollution, but most of America, people are willing to make that trade-off. Data centers, if anything, they bring more local tax revenue, they have fewer downsides, less things like pollution, and they really don't have much in terms of bad downstream effects. So why are a bunch of places competing desperately to get a new chip mill, a chip factory, or a steel mill, and yet trying to ban these data centers? I just don't understand it.
0: It's almost like it's become trendy. You know, it's like become a new thing to jump on the left. I was very disappointed in Abbott, as you point out, because I think that this idea is just getting subverted by propaganda. And you know what? If you are the governor of a red state and you are going to say, you know what, I'm throwing it to put them here, you are going to benefit, because we had earlier in the show Lydia Moynihan, who writes for the New York Post, and she did a piece recently demonstrating that in areas where they put these data centers up, in some cases the teachers are getting $30,000 bonuses. The tax base is getting so supported. Taxes are being cut. Property taxes are being cut. They have money in the municipal till that had not been there. These data centers bring so many benefits. They pay their way. In fact, in many instances, Bruce Blakeman was on earlier with us today, who was obviously running against Hochul, and he was talking about the fact that in some instances, they offer to pay for their own energy. All this, oh, God, they're going to use all the energy. They say not only will we pay for it, we'll create it. And it's just amazing to me, because they're going to buy it, I guess, through the grid and promise to give a lot of it back. There just does not seem to be any narrative that's permeating people's minds relative to this. You know what it is? I think, Judge, they just don't understand what they are. That's my feeling. They just don't understand what these data centers actually are. And it's just become some, you know, it's Bigfoot now. You know, it scares everybody. We're almost out of time. Tell me what you're working on next. What's obsessing Judge Glock? You always got your finger on the big issues going on in the cities. What's next on your radar screen?
21: Well, it's not as much on cities, but it's a piece I've been working on for City Journal. I'm making the argument that the DOGE civil service cuts worked. Nobody's been telling the story about what DOGE actually did. You can make a bunch of claims about what DOGE promised and didn't deliver, all these trillion savings. But right now, the federal workforce is about 12% smaller than it was when Trump took office. And the government seems to be working pretty okay. And I think I would call a 12% workforce cut with pretty much things operating as before a success. But that story hasn't been told, so I hope to get that out before too long.
0: Necessary. I can tell you, folks, as somebody who sat in a federal task force, the story I always tell to demonstrate this, big case with Treasury. I get invited down. I go to the Treasury building, which is this beautiful building in downtown D.C. It's the size of a city block. There was nobody in it. This is before COVID, well before COVID. There's nobody in the building. It took me about 20 minutes to find a room where these people were. There is a lot of fluff in our government, and we will run without it. Judge Glock, we're going to look for that piece once it comes out. Let us know. We'll have you back on the program as ever. We appreciate your insights.
21: Thanks so much for having me, Paul.
0: Anytime. Folks, we are Fox Across America. I am Paul Morrow. Quick break. We'll be right back.
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18: Military Matters.
25: U.S. military recruitment is up. In 2025, the U.S. saw the highest military recruiting numbers in 15 years across five branches: Army, Navy, Marine Corps, Air Force, and Space Force. That momentum is continuing into 2026. So far, every branch has exceeded its recruitment goals through at least April of this year. In fact, the U.S. Army says it has already met its 2026 recruiting goals 4 months early, with more than 61,500 future soldiers signing contracts. 21-year-old Jessica Sigchi from New York signed up for the Army.
26: I'm the youngest siblings out of nine siblings, and first one to graduate college recently, first one to join the Army, and eventually first one to join NYPD.
25: Army Lieutenant Colonel Oliver Karp leads recruitment in New York City.
27: The Army is going to give you financial benefits that aren't available to the general public. They're going to do everything they can to support you from the time you enter until the time that you retire.
25: With Military Matters, Brian Yenis, Fox News.
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19: Hyundai has been teasing a new body-on-frame platform for a new lineup of pickups and SUVs, with the automaker now saying the company may export those vehicles made in America to markets around the world as part of Hyundai's multi-billion dollar investment in the U.S. and 35% growth plan by 2030. Hyundai previewed its new Boulder concept SUV at this year's New York International Auto Show, packing a stout body-on-frame architecture, aggressive approach, exposed tow hooks, and 37-inch mud terrain tires with a full-size spare mounted in the back, calling it a four-wheeled love letter to a dynamic off-road way of life built to celebrate the freedom of adventure. No mention of pricing or of possible powertrains, though Motor One reports that Hyundai's new American-made truck and SUV platform will likely accommodate pure electric, combustion, and hybrid options. That's Fox Wheels. I'm Jeff Manosto, Fox News.
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0: funky music there. I like that one. Guys, Paul Morrow, Fox Across America, taking us in to the end of the half hour, and then we'll be back with our last half hour with James Comer of the U.S. Congress. We're going to take him deep, especially on the investigations that are going. A lot of big investigations going on. I run out of room with all of them, you know, writing on them on my newsletter, the Ops Desk. You got the Comey thing going on. You got Ilhan Omar. You got stuff now related to the raid on Mar-a-Lago and a whole host of other stuff. I wouldn't be surprised if we see one now relative to some of the stuff coming out about Tish James, the AG of New York State. It's hard to keep up with all of these investigations, but we're going to be talking to him about it. And look, I know I go to this when I host the show, but it is ultimately how you have to frame things. And everything that we've talked about today, with the exception of the Clancy thing, you know, you can frame it around the idea that we really are at an inflection point in American history. We are looking at a battle, essentially, I guess, the second battle of the Cold War. The war that we ostensibly won against global communism, somehow or other, we have to relitigate it on our own shores with our own people, with an uneducated class and a bunch of coastal elite idiots who somehow or other think that this time we're going to get it right. It never works. And even if it does work, quote unquote, all it's going to produce is misery and a mass dumbing down. America's past that, and we shouldn't have to go through it again. I'm Paul Morrow. Join us for our last half hour with Congressman James Comer. We'll be right back.
1: Hey, gang, it's Neil Bortz. 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
3: News. I'm Sue Guzman. Army Secretary Dan Driscoll stepping down after 18 months on the job. The White House giving no reason for Driscoll's departure, but tensions with War Secretary Pete Hegseth have reportedly been widely reported. U.S. military targets an island at the start of the Strait of Hormuz after Iran fired strikes at the U.S. ally Jordan.
4: CENTCOM spokesman Captain Tim Hawkins says Islamic Revolutionary Guard Corps forces were observed preparing to launch rockets with sea mines into the Strait of Hormuz. Last week, CENTCOM said it had completed clearing sea mines from the strait.
3: Fox's Jennifer Griffin. And the Supreme Court's allowing construction of the White House ballroom to continue for now. Fox's Jared Halpern.
5: It is a temporary win for President Trump, who says the ballroom is needed for national security.
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10: Military Matters.
11: U.S. military recruitment is up. In 2025, the U.S. saw the highest military recruiting numbers in 15 years across five branches, Army, Navy, Marine Corps, Air Force, and Space Force. That momentum is continuing into 2026. 2026. So far, every branch has exceeded its recruitment goals through at least April of this year. In fact, the U.S. Army says it has already met its 2026 recruiting goals 4 months early, with more than 61,500 future soldiers signing contracts. 21-year-old Jessica Sigchi from New York signed up for the Army.
12: I'm the youngest siblings out of 9 siblings, and first one to graduate college recently, first one to join the Army, and eventually first one to join NYPD.
11: Army Lieutenant Colonel Oliver Karp leads recruitment in New York City.
13: The Army is going to give you financial benefits that aren't available to the general public. They're going to do everything they can to support you from the time you enter until the time that you retire.
11: With Military Matters, Brian Yenis, Fox News.
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14: Hyundai has been teasing a new body-on-frame platform for a new lineup of pickups and SUVs, with the automaker now saying the company may export those vehicles made in America to markets around the world as part of Hyundai's multi-billion-dollar investment in the U.S. and 35% growth plan by 2030. Hyundai previewed its new Boulder concept SUV at this year's New York International Auto Show, packing a stout body-on-frame architecture, aggressive approach, exposed tow hooks, and 37-inch mud terrain tires with a full-size spare mounted in the back, calling it a four-wheeled love letter to a dynamic off-road way of life built to celebrate the freedom of adventure. No mention of pricing or of possible powertrains, though Motor One reports that Hyundai's new American-made truck and SUV platform will likely accommodate pure electric, combustion, and hybrid options. That's Fox Wheels. I'm Jeff Manosso, Fox News.
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1: Guys, Paul Morrow here for Jimmy Failla, Fox Across America, entering our last half hour, and we saved the best for laughs. We got James Comer again. You know him as the congressman representing Kentucky 1. He also sits over the House Oversight and Reform Committee. I want to get right to him because we only have limited time, and I got so much to ask him. So, Congressman, welcome to the program.
2: Thanks for having me.
1: Anytime. Thank you for being here. Now, I want to ask you about what you're working on relative to investigations these days, because so many investigations seem to be bubbling up out of Congress. You guys are holding congressional hearings that do have subpoena power. I mean, I can barely keep track. What's hot on your agenda right now? Which ones do you think actually have some meat on the bone, and which ones are going to change our lives?
2: I think we have a lot of momentum with the waste, fraud, and abuse in the government welfare programs. And everybody saw what happened in Minnesota and California. Now we're rolling into other states. We've got a great partner in Vice President Vance and his task force on fraud. Mm-hmm. This is a huge problem in America within the federal government. We've seen a ridiculous number of what we call improper payments. That's where the government sends money to people that never should have received money. We know about the government sending PPP checks and things like that, and stimulus checks to dead people.
1: Yeah.
2: But what we've got a real problem on, what we're focused on, is sending checks to fraudsters that are defrauding Medicare and Medicaid. And many of these fraudsters are from other countries. They just have UPS and

0: actually managed to drive down the level of fraud by 50%, mm-hmm. we actually would start to cut into our federal deficit. We actually would be able to start making some ground on there because we're just wasting so much money. I remember reading that a few years ago that the one of the biggest recipients of federal tax returns was a post office box in Romania. Mm-hmm. Romania, yeah. For the love of God, yeah. Is there no, are we doing, can we do anything institutionally so that it doesn't have to be a sweat equity investigation every time by some poor cop or investigator that somehow or other the computer system, we can't use AI to pick some of this up?
1: We're going to have to use AI. And of course, the Federal Employees Union don't like that because that would theoretically, in their mind, limit the number of federal employees. The bottom line is the federal government has not been doing a good job of identifying the obvious with respect to fraud, much less the complicated. When you see someone with a foreign mailbox address, that should be obvious that this could be fraudulent. But there's no incentive for these federal employees to do anything about it. And until we had Governor Tim Walz in and raked him across the coals, there was no incentive for any governor to identify fraud. But this is a big difference between Republicans and Democrats. And I hope the American people take this into consideration this midterm. The Republicans are the ones that are going after fraud. And anytime we do, the Democrats clutch their pearls and say, oh my goodness, the Republicans are going after, they're trying to cut Medicaid or they're trying to cut Medicare. And that's not true. We're trying to eliminate the fraud so there's more money in the program for the people who deserve to get Medicaid and who are entitled to get Medicare. So the Democrats have proven time and time again this year, they don't care about fraud. They're just waiting for a Republican like me to identify a fraudulent scheme so they can say, oh, that Republican's cruel and he's trying to cut something. That's a difference in the parties right now.
0: Congressman, we're seeing it. You know where you really hit the road, rubber hits the road rather in this issue is California. They literally mm-hmm. just passed a law essentially against Nick Shirley because he was doing mm-hmm. God's work relative to this stuff. And I don't actually think that that talking point is getting out there enough because what sane person wants to be ripped off? And I can tell you as a resident of New York City, boy, wait till you guys focus on Brooklyn in this town because I never arrested a perp and I'm not even kidding. I never arrested a sort of street perp, somebody who maybe was living on the street, homeless shelters and things like that, who didn't have 5 or 6 SNAP benefit cards on them. In New York, mm-hmm. they call them EBT and they're in different, and New York doesn't care because it's federal money. It's other people's money.
1: That's the whole point, that the states don't care. They turn a blind eye because it's federal money and they look at it, well, that's not our money. That's coming from Washington, D.C. That's the problem. The governors are a big part of the problem with a lot of these social programs that are federally funded.
0: And they're never going to be able to last as the big mm-hmm. swell in the population, the baby boomer population goes into their retirement years, which has already happened. That's why they're talking, right? They're saying Medicaid's not going to last. You're hearing Social Security is going to be bankrupt by 2037. Folks, if you don't salvage this stuff from the fraud, mm-hmm. the pot's going to be empty when the legit people get there and say, how about my share? All right, so that's one thing you guys got going on. Boy, Godspeed on that. I actually think it's a gong that the GOP should be banging more because that's inarguable and from where any sane person. What else you got going on in terms of oversight investigations you guys got going on that Americans are going to see and feel in their lives?
1: Well, I'll tell you about an investigation that's still ongoing, but we've already seen, I think, a lot of positive results from the investigation. That's our investigation with Act Blue, the Democrat platform that was just mysteriously raking in all this mysterious anonymous low dollar donations that were, amounting to hundreds of millions of dollars election cycle. We felt like that, there was a lot of mischief there. We found where they had, taken measures to reduce the fraud prevention for their platform. Every other online platform's paying big money to try to prevent fraud, to have all types of software to prevent fraud. Act Blue was doing things to make it easier to commit fraud on their platform. As a result, we've subpoenaed all of their leadership. Once they got the subpoenas, the entire original leadership of Act Blue resigned. They've been pleading the fifth.

0: They haven't been answering any questions. And as a result, their platform's way down in donations at a time when the Democrats, according to every poll, are a lot more motivated than Republicans, at a time when you would think they would be raising record low dollar amounts on a platform. It's significantly just mysteriously gone way down in donations. And I think that's because we caught what this platform was doing. We believe a lot of these donations that were non-traceable because they were under $200, we believe these donations were coming from foreign entities, from maybe billionaires, I don't know who, you can use your imagination, that were laundering it on the ActBlue platform, because we put the fraud preventions back in place, we're not seeing as much fraud there. And I think that's a big deal that will have a positive impact on the midterm elections, because it appeared that the platform that the Democrats were using to raise money for their last election cycle was taking money from mysterious entities that nobody could ever trace. And now that that's been eliminated, their donations are way down.
1: Gosh, you know, that's like a really big deal. And I'm surprised Jesse Waters hasn't done this, because Jesse's got his fingers on a lot of this stuff. Jesse talks about the fact that the Dems are broke. I'm going to throw him a text, because this is the kind of thing that but this bears investigation. I'm going to do it on my platform as well. I got a couple of 100,000 social media followers, and we're doing it now. Because... I gotta ask you the follow-up question then. Okay, they're all taking the fifth in Congress. We all know what that means. Is any of this going to be referred to DOJ to pull it apart?
0: Yes. And the Department of Justice has a lot of criminal referral, to be honest with you. So they're going to have to pick
1: relative
0: up the
1: to
0: pace.
1: This, relative to the ActBlue caper?
0: Not relative to ActBlue, on a lot of other things, from Dr. Fauci to the Biden.
1: Oh, that I know. Yeah, we got a million of those.
0: I think the main thing, the investigation, you know, we're still trying to get testimony, still doing depositions. The main thing on the ActBlue is that ridiculous amount of money that was coming in that nobody knew where it was coming in from has been cut off.
1: Right.
0: So that makes this elections a little more fair.
1: So let me put a very fine point on it, because you're making news here, because look, I read everything all day. I spend my whole day, you know, in this new gig of mine. And, I hadn't even really heard that much about this. Vaguely I'd heard, but essentially through investigations of ActBlue, the vaunted small donor tidal wave that we always hear about relative to the funding of the Democratic Party has essentially gone to a trickle, has dwindled to a trickle, simply because of scrutiny on where it was coming from. Am I getting that right?
0: Right. That's right. Just like in California with the hospice providers, when the president cut off funding for hospice in Los Angeles, and remember the Democrats went crazy, there were 550 people receiving hospice payments from Medicare. When he cut that off, only a couple dozen called the government asking where their money was, because the rest of them took off.
1: Yeah.
0: Because there were so many fraudsters.
1: Amazing.
0: And that's kind of what's happened with ActBlue, because the leadership has all resigned and are, you know, have had to lawyer up and are not answering questions from congressional investigators. Then the platform is just mysteriously not raising as much money at a time when, by all accounts, they should be raising more money than they've ever raised.
1: Sure.
0: Because the Democrats are angry. They're motivated. All the polling shows that, even Republican polling, but yet their donations are way down. It makes you wonder what was going on at ActBlue before the Republican investigations began.
1: That's why I ask about a DOJ referral, because I got to say, if I'm an FBI agent or somebody from Treasury that catches that, that's not very hard. Get the bank records, see how the money came in. You can trace it backwards. Oh, look at this. It comes out of Beijing or it comes out of Shanghai. Yeah. And frankly, I'm just going to say it. I'm going to start to look at the Roy Singham network, because we all know the kind of stuff, the shenanigans that have been going on there. You and I have talked about him before. I don't understand how it is that there hasn't been a Farah referral for that guy or something like that, in light of the fact that, Hassan Piker, he's an advocate for, I mean, he's essentially, Piker would be a difficult case, he's here, but Singham resides over there, and he's a mouthpiece for the Communist Party. I don't understand, in light of the fact that we know he's conducting a lot of this funding stuff, I don't understand why that referral hasn't been made, and I feel like it's long overdue. We got about a minute and a half. I want to get to what you think is important. You know, we got a good audience. We're in a lot of markets on this show as we're coming into the midterms, and you know, you're seeing the polling. Oh, the Republicans are down. I always take it with a grain of salt. We know how these things go. There have been some hopeful signs. What do you see for the midterms? What should we be paying attention to? And what are your expectations?
0: I think whoever wins the midterms will be the party that gets their voters out. If the Republicans turn out and vote, then we'll win, because there are more Republicans than Democrats. There are more people with common sense than people that believe in socialism. And that's why I think the Republicans should prevail in the election if we can get people out to vote. I don't know why it's so hard for some people to go vote, but it's a numbers game. Whoever gets the most votes wins. I do believe there are more people that agree with the hardworking America First, blue collar, common sense platform of the Republican Party versus the crazy socialist platform of the Democrat Party. So I think it could go either way. Again, I think it'll be determined in about a dozen House races and about four Senate races, and whichever party gets their voters out will be the one that.
1: I mean, one of the districts that you're talking about is here in New York. Is the Republican ground game just not up to snuff? Do we lose them? All right. Folks, I apologize for that. You know, he's a member of Congress. I'm not going to say complain. Next thing you know, I'll get droned. Let's see, he's a sharp guy, as you can hear. I love talking to him. So we'll take an early break, and we'll be back for the end of the show. I am Paul Morrow on Fox Across America.
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14: I'm Ashley. Ashley Dvorkin with a Fox Celebrity Profile with MasterChef Season 15 winners Jesse and Jess, who tie the knot on this season of the show.
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15: He went from Chef Gordon to Gordon that day, yeah. Minister Gordon. Yeah. So
16: he was dad for a little bit.
15: He was, yeah.
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16: 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And we also have a Celsior Bar pizza company called 10 Inches Pizza.
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1: Guys, Paul Morrow, Fox Across America, wrapping up the show. I apologize for the abrupt ending of the last segment. Apparently, there was a power surge where Congressman Comer was, but we always appreciate his insights. We were wrapping it up anyway. I was just going to talk to him about how the Republicans can get the vote out, as he said. Look, it always comes down to that. Everybody always resolves to that. Excuse me. They default to the idea of, yeah, it's going to come down to turnout, but there's a reason for that. It's a cliche because it's true. And the Republican ground game, just, you know, I think it needs a little bit of help. They're not great. Republicans are not great at the PR aspect of politics. They're good at the ideas. They understand what works. They know how to safeguard the money. They're not perfect on all these things, of course. But when it comes to marketing, I feel that they kind of fall short. And that's where I want to wrap up today in a couple of minutes I got. Look, I'm going to do the recap of the show that we always do. We started with Lydia Moynihan, who talked about the confluence of technology and law and the developments in social media that are going on and data centers and where the economics of social media and tech are going. She is an expert in that stuff, and she speaks for that younger generation that is so much more attuned to that kind of a thing than a character like me is, who still likes to curl up with a book. What can I say? Then we talked to Elizabeth Pipko, who talked about what's going on here in New York and the fact that we really seem to be sliding into a realm that is uncomfortable for a lot of people. And it's not about the Muslim faith. People say, oh, it's Islamophobia. It's not about that. It's the fact that it's coming with the DSA communism. If they didn't have that part, I worked, by the way, when I was doing counterterrorism. My guys were like, a lot of them were Islamic. And they were like my favorite people. I used to go to their houses. They'd come to mine. All right. And why? They weren't work church and home. They were work mosque and home. And these guys were solid guys, mostly men, but not all. I loved them. I still talk to some of them, and I'm an advocate for them. You know what I mean? But that's not what I'm talking about here. They're the closest thing. Those guys were the closest things I'd seen to the old Ellis Islanders in a long time. It's not about that. It's the fact that it comes with the communism in the most salient, examples, as in Mamdani, as in El Sayed in Michigan. I could go on. That's the thing that concerns people. Otherwise, if they were voting Republican, you think anybody would care? Nobody would say a word, and rightly so. Then we talked to Deborah Leo. She gave us a little bit of a take of what's going on the ground in Israel and Iran and why it matters for the Middle Eastern diplomacy that's going on here that's going to impact all of our lives. Judge Glock, again, we went through data centers. We went through housing, the stuff that matters so much to the young generation starting out these days, and how we are getting seduced by a BS narrative from China relative to the data centers that are the future. And then we wrapped with James Comer because it's all on the line, folks, in the upcoming election. All right. I know people always say, it's the most important election of our lives. If we lose, that is the conservatives, the Republicans lose the House and the Senate, it's going to be 2 years of impeachment proceedings. And a nation may never recover as places like China eat our lunch. I'm going to close with that. The situation's that serious. I am back tomorrow. Please tune in. I'll see you then. Thank you for being here. Paul Morrow, Fox Across America.
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7: Justice for Tupac, decades after his death. I'm Sue Guzman, Fox News. The accused killer of legendary rapper Tupac Shakur convicted by a jury. Fox's Kristen Goodwin reports.
8: After less than 3 hours of deliberations, a jury finding Dwayne Davis
9: guilty of first-degree murder with use of a deadly weapon.
8: Prosecutors say Davis, a former leader of the Compton Crips gang, orchestrated the 1996 fatal drive-by shooting of Tupac in Las Vegas after a fight involving the rapper's entourage and Davis's nephew. The 63-year-old is not accused of pulling the trigger, but of providing the gun, charged in 2023 after co-writing a book. Prosecutors say detailed his involvement. The defense argued there was no physical evidence. A judge ordering Davis to be held with no bail. A sentencing hearing is set for October 13th. Kristen Goodwin, Fox News.
7: A shakeup in the U.S. military. Army Secretary Dan Driscoll has resigned. Fox's Jennifer Griffin with more.
10: It's not surprising. Secretary Driscoll, who's a close ally of Vice President Vance, has been butting heads with Secretary Hegseth for months now. In fact, he had disagreed with Secretary Hegseth's decision to fire many of the Army's top generals, top leaders, leading to a bit of a brain drain in the Army. And now we understand that Secretary Driscoll has submitted his resignation.
7: Now, Driscoll served for less than 2 years in the position. Iran continuing to launch missile strikes as the conflict in the Middle East drones on. President Trump speaking with reporters today.
11: They're a failed nation. They've got 350% inflation. They have no currency. They're not paying their soldiers. Their leaders are largely dead.
7: The bodies of a Texas chiropractor and at least one other person have been found after a major weekend flash flood swept through the Grand Canyon. At least one person remains missing. 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
7: A divided Supreme Court is allowing construction of President Trump's White House ballroom to continue as a lawsuit plays out. Fox's Shannon Bream with more.
15: The 5-4 decision is a big win for the president. As the administration says, crews are working 20 hours a day on the complex that includes both the ballroom and those underground military installations. Well, the court had this to say. It said it's not passing judgment on the legality of the project, but it did hold that the plaintiff challenging the ballroom project likely doesn't actually have have the right to sue the Trump administration over it. Quote, we conclude only that based on the submissions before us, the government is likely to prevail in showing that the National Trust for Historic Preservation in the United States lacks Article III standing to challenge the project in federal court.
7: Still no verdict in the Lindsey Clancy murder trial. They're deciding whether Clancy is legally responsible for the deaths of her three young children. Fox's Brian Yannis reports in Plymouth, Massachusetts.
16: Over 3 days, this jury will be back tomorrow at 9 a.m. for day four of deliberations. The only real interesting thing today, at least you can say, is that, well, there was no note, no question from this jury. In fact, this jury has only had one note over these last 3 days, and that was to ask to see two pieces of evidence, the bags of prescription pill bottles that were found in the home, as well as the knife that Lindsey Clancy used in her failed suicide attempt.
7: A judge has ruled that a man refusing to eat food while jailed on charges he shot two National Guard troops near the White House, killing one of them, can be fed against his will. Romanola Lockwell was rushed to a hospital back in July after he stopped eating. And environmentalist Wendell Berry has died, a Kentucky-born author and agrarian who wrote essays, poems, and novels celebrating the farming communities in his native state and the excesses of an industrial commercialized society. He was 92. I'm Sue Guzman. This is Fox News.
13: Military Matters.
17: U.S. military recruitment is up. In 2025, the U.S. saw the highest military recruiting numbers in 15 years across five branches, Army, Navy, Marine Corps, Air Force, and Space Force. That momentum is continuing into 2026. So far, every branch has exceeded its recruitment goals through at least April of this year. In fact, the U.S. Army says it has already met its 2026 recruiting goals 4 months early, with more than 61,500 future soldiers signing contracts. 21-year-old Jessica Sigchi from New York signed up for the Army.
18: I'm the youngest siblings out of nine siblings and first one to graduate college recently, first one to join the Army, and eventually first one to join NYPD.
17: Army Lieutenant Colonel Oliver Karp leads recruitment in New York City.
19: The Army is going to give you financial benefits that aren't available to the general public. They're going to do everything they can to support you from the time you enter until the time that you retire.
17: With Military Matters, Brian Yenis, Fox News.
13: 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A clear, fresh voice cutting through the noise to tell the truth. It's the Guy Benson Show. Filling in for Guy Benson, here's Tom Shalhoub.
20: It is Tom Shalhoub filling in for Guy Benson on the Guy Benson Show. And I'll tell you this, there's a rumor, it's not a rumor, it's the truth, that Mr. Guy Benson himself will be back next week. We've had a lot of fill-ins, and it's been great. It's been great filling in for Guy Benson, but I know you want your real host back, and he's going to be back after the Labor Day weekend. How exciting, right? But for now, let's get into some serious radio with Tom Shalhoub. I am on radio, and also for those looking at the video feed, I had a lot of comments coming in today because I have a colorful shirt and I have a green jacket on, wearing white pants. It's a very summery outfit. And this is what always happens with me, is that I leave these summer outfits in the closet. I don't use them until just before Labor Day. And I think I'm going to have to put these things away and I'm not going to get away with this outfit after Labor Day. So I put them on. I wear the white shoes, the white pants, the green jacket, linen shirts. So that's what I'm wearing today. And it seems like people appreciate it. They're making comments, in the hallways here at Fox. People love talking about wardrobe here at Fox because, you know, we're on camera people and, I like to dress up when I go on air. I like to think about it. Anyway, we're coming to the fall. It's coming up on Labor Day weekend. We're very excited.
21: I have a question.
20: Yeah?
21: Do you ever borrow jackets from Jimmy Fallon?
20: No, I don't. But I have. You should know that I don't. If you look at this jacket and you think Jimmy Fallon might have a pink jacket, but he wears it with like a white shirt with a bolo tie. He has a kind of a style that I would say is trailer park chic, and I'm not trailer park chic. I'm just regular chic.
21: Yeah, I think he would take that green blazer and maybe bedazzle it somewhere.
20: He would. Yes, that's the thing. He wants to be like a rhinestone cowboy, whereas I want to be like Perry Como or Bing Crosby or, you know, Fred Astaire. That's my look. Yeah, you don't know those guys. Perry Como, very stylish. Okay, let's get into it, guys. Kathy Hochul, governor of New York. I call her Daffy Kathy, and if I were the president, that name would catch on. I'm actually saying it. Whenever I talk about Kathy Hochul on Fox, I say Daffy Kathy. I'm hoping that it gets back to the president and he starts using that because it's a very Trumpian nickname. Probably the worst governor we've ever had in the history of New York. And that says a lot because she's coming out of Cuomo, right? Andrew Cuomo was terrible. She's worse. And so people are talking. I think maybe the Fox audience, they're getting sick of hearing us talk about Mamdani and Hassan Piker and Al Sayed, because essentially these are local stories. I mean, Mamdani, he's a New York story, and Abdul El Sayed is Michigan. He's also a local story, but they, along with Hassan Piker, are national stories. Why? Because they're taking the Democratic Party in a very leftward direction. And I think I'm going to start here with Kathy Hochul and segue into Hassan Piker and Abdul El Sayed. Why? Because Kathy Hochul showed up at a mosque in a, I don't want to call it a burqa, in a, the, you know, the headgear. She had Muslim garb on. Let's play the, this isn't great audio sound, but let's play the clip. Yeah, we in radio, we don't like playing sound like that, but I had to play it because I'm here to talk about Kathy Hochul. So I wanted to give the clip to go along with it, but she was there in the mosque. You know, mosques are echoey. Have you ever noticed that? Even with all the, you know, the carpeting and everything, they're very echoey. But, Kathy Hochul, she wanted to pander to the Muslims and she's doing that now. And why is it news? Because you say to me, Tom Shalhoub, come on, be an open-minded guy. You're for religious freedom. You got nothing against Muslims, do you? Well, no, I don't. And I think we are now more divided as we approach the anniversary of 9/11. I feel like we are more divided and less clear about Muslims in America than we were after 9/11. And that's saying a lot. Because after the attacks on the World Trade Center, there was a lot of people who were, you know, their feelings came out regarding Muslims, regarding people who have been allowed in our country who are jihadists, which, as we know, not all Muslims are. But perhaps we opened up our borders to too many people who have extreme Muslim views. The reason I think we're essentially in a worse place now than we were after 9/11, because George W. Bush actually was very specific after 9/11 talking about the toxic ideology of Muslim extremism. And, you know, I had some problems with the Bush doctrine after 9/11, you know, basically from 2001 to, you know, for the 8 years of the, for the rest of the Bush presidency, he became a little muddled on Middle East policy. Obviously, we know what happened with the, Iraq and everything else, but he was quite clear in kind of an impressive way after 9/11 about essentially going to war with Muslim extremism while not going to war with non-extremists. And that's what we needed in our country. I remember the rally in New York City when, you know, it was attended by musicians. I think if my memory serves correctly, Paul McCartney came and sang freedom, talking about freedom, you know, and there was a big 9/11 rally and there were imams there. President Bush made sure to reach out to the what they call the moderate Muslim community. He also said to people who were, you know, on the fence about jihadism and extreme, you know, people with extreme Muslim views. He said things like, you're with us or you're against us. So he had a clarity about him, but he also was, wanted to be very clear about the difference between Muslim extremism and moderate Muslims who want to live as part of the American rainbow, the fabric of America, etc. I thought that I'm going to commend Bush in that way. Okay. These days, we have trouble doing that because the Democratic Party is, and, you know, some of you might think, oh, he's going to go after Trump because Trump, you know, had a Muslim ban and he's always politically incorrect. No, I'm not talking about Trump. I'm talking about the left. The left has not been clear about separating themselves from Muslim extremists. The left has embraced the Palestine, you know, from the river to the sea movement. The left has embraced people like Hassan Piker, who is a big live streamer, and also politicians like Mamdani, like Abdul El-Sayed, who do not have harsh words for the radical Muslim community. And we've become less clear because of that. I think that because of the way Bush handled after 9/11, and he had people on the left, the Democratic Party back then was like, we were quite unified after 9/11, if you remember. And, you know, we didn't all always speak with one voice, but the Democrat Party did not have any room in their party for extreme Muslim views, which have become, I think, worse now than after 9/11. So that's why I say we're not doing as well. So we go from Kathy Hochul to, let's go to El-Sayed. All right. This is a race that's going to get headlines and it's going to get attention, not just because of the DSA and Democratic leftists, but it's going to get attention because of the Muslim angle, because it's something that people think about a lot. You've got Hassan Piker. He is essentially an atheist, but he's a Muslim. He was born a Muslim, but I think if I'm correct in just the sound bites and the other things I've heard from him, Hassan Piker is an atheist. He's not a real believing Muslim anymore. Abdul El-Sayed is, but he likes to hang around with Hassan Piker and he seems to share a lot of his views, but he wants to be electable. And so instead of embracing him, he's trying to separate himself from Hassan Piker. This isn't specifically having to do with Piker, I don't believe, but let's play the apology here. This is clip number 9. Abdul El-Sayed is apologizing for his recent comments after a synagogue attack were misconstrued. Play 9.
0: I got a really important question about that at the Jewish caucus, and my comments might have been misconstrued to be justifying something I did not intend to justify, right? To anybody who feels like my comments might have been hurtful, I'm really sorry. That was not my intention. We condemned that terrorist attack. We condemned it outright. What I was trying to do is offer context for why it happened, but it wasn't the time for context, and you don't ever want to trample somebody's pain.
20: This guy's pretty slick. You know, when he's asked questions, he's pretty good at dealing with them, pretty good at answering them. He was on with Jesse Waters and he, I think he did pretty well with a tough interview. He's good on his feet. He's got, a lot of media savvy. So he's going to continue to take these kind of questions. He may handle them well. What he's up against is the fact that the Democratic Party, even though they've been embracing him, they're not really embracing him. You have politicians like Debbie Dingell, who's out there in Michigan, who she wants him to separate himself from the extreme views of Piker specifically, but also the far left, because she knows he's not electable if he, you know, continues down that line. But the Democrats have to make up their mind. Are they going to embrace this or are they going to go the other way? Rahm Emanuel, James Carville, these are old school Democrats. These are the people who got the Clintons elected. Once the Clinton era came to a close, or, you know, the 8 years of the Clinton presidency, the Democrats had pretty much decided on their playbook from here to eternity, which was triangulation. We are going to be a moderate Democratic Party. We're going to do things like we're going to talk about welfare reform, and we're going to have a robust military, and we are going to triangulate the Republicans out of existence. But that didn't work because the Democratic Party moved to Obama, who was more to the left. The Clinton so-called moderates lost footing. The Clinton moderates, who were essentially a more pro-war party, lost out because the Code Pink anti-war people came in with a lot of energy after the Bush administration, and the party moved leftward. Rahm Emanuel and Carville, they still think that they can take the party back. Do you think they can take the party back? I don't. I think essentially that ship has sailed, and I don't see the party going back other than essentially splitting off and having two parties. It may happen with the Democratic Party before it happens with the Republican Party, but I think it's going to happen at some point. We do not, and I know I talk, this is one of the things I had a little argument with Karl Rove about. I don't see the two-party system in our country lasting much longer. It was able to last in a world that was not as digital, where people got their news from three networks, where people read the New York Times that was delivered to their doorstep every day. I don't think the two-party system can survive because people now are so factionalized. The far left is so much further left than the centrist Democrats. And that's why I think they're the first party to split. But I also think that the Republicans, which, you know, that now you have establishment Republicans and you have MAGA Republicans, there's also a split there. And I think if the Democrats split, the Republicans are going to split. Not long after that. That's what I think. Would that be bad for the country? I don't know. I don't think it would be a bad thing. I always say if we were to split into four parties or even five, the biggest party would be the MAGA party. Because I think MAGA is approaching 40% of the country, 38 on the low end. And in a four-party system, that would be a nice, hefty majority. So that's my vision for the future. The Democrats, though, are heading for a cliff. And we're going to see. We're going to take a break here, but I'm going to play some clips from Rahm Emanuel when we get back. And we're going to see. And we're going to pose the question, can Rahm Emanuel essentially get this party back from the brink? He thinks he can. This is Tom Shalhoub in for Guy Benson on The Guy Benson Show.
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0: Pentagon. If you're so confident people want that, I'll see you in November. Put it on the ballot. Let's go. Run as a separate party. The Democratic Party is not open to be taken over. Now, you have a progressive wing and a pragmatic wing. Now, we agree that the system is rigged against working class, middle class families. Agree with that.
1: Okay. So he was starting to go into the, you know, what he does believe the Democratic Party is. He starts off by saying this is what it isn't. And he says it's not defund the police. If you wanted to fund the police, run in your own party. I'll see you at the ballot box and, you know, we'll work it out there. His problem is they are going to the ballot box and they're winning. So, you know, if you say, I dare you, you take their dare, they go out there, they organize, they win elections. They don't win elections because there's this landslide of feeling across the country for the far left. They do it because these groups are very organized. The elections are very timely and they are very, very, how do you say, they're not well attended in that New York City, I forget the exact number, but it was a very small percentage of New Yorkers voted for mayor. And that's how Mayor Mamdani won. Also, it was divided. There were many, candidates. So he won in a three candidate race. So Rahm Emanuel says you're not welcome in the party, but they're saying we are welcome and here we are and they're winning races. So that's the initial, that's the essential problem that centrist Democrats have. They're here. They're in the party. You can't get rid of them. This is Tom Shiloh in for Guy Benson on The Guy Benson Show.
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4: I'm Ted Lindner. The U.S. military targeting an island in the Strait of Hormuz after Iran fired strikes at U.S. ally Jordan.
5: CENTCOM spokesman Captain Tim Hawkins says Islamic Revolutionary Guard Corps forces were observed preparing to launch rockets with sea mines into the Strait of Hormuz. Last week, CENTCOM said it had completed clearing sea mines from the strait.
4: As Fox's Jennifer Griffin, officials with new numbers out say that nearly 80 people have been rescued in the weekend Grand Canyon flooding. Two other people have died. One remains unaccounted for. And a top Army official resigns after 18 months on the job. Fox's Kristen Goodwin.
6: A rep for the White House confirming Army Secretary Dan Driscoll submitted his resignation to President Trump. The rep saying in part, Secretary Driscoll has been highly effective in advancing President Trump's agenda to make America strong again at the Department of the Army.
4: America's listening to Fox News.
7: Waiting to get the cue to get us going tonight. Mark waves the green. We're off and running.
8: Everybody scrambling. There's contact. Buescher goes around. He's in the grass sliding. Kyle Larson. Ryan Preece is in the crash. Everybody at the green and white checkered flag begin to check up. Stage number two will be won by Ryan Blaney.
9: Around goes Carson Osevar. He spins all by himself. He's in the outside wall. Eric Jones is there in the outside wall as well.
8: NASCAR overtime at the World Center of Racing. Field at pace car speed makes their way into the Poet restart zone. Green flag goes in the air.
10: Joe, he's head on into the wall. Dave Smith gets nailed. Joey Logano gets into it. Everybody spinning as the leaders head to the back straightaway.
8: Ryan Preece had a nose out in front of Daniel Suarez. We'll wait for NASCAR to make this official.
7: Ryan Preece has won the Coke Zero Sugar 400 at Daytona. And Ryan Preece will race for the championship. He has made the 2026 NASCAR Cup Series chase.
11: It's Fox Wheels.
12: Hyundai has been teasing a new body on frame platform for a new lineup of pickups and SUVs, with the automaker now saying the company may export those vehicles made in America to markets around the world as part of Hyundai's multi-billion dollar investment in the U.S. and 35% growth plan by 2030. 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

approach, exposed tow hooks, and 37-inch mud terrain tires with a full-size spare mounted in the back, calling it a four-wheeled love letter to a dynamic off-road way of life, built to celebrate the freedom of adventure. No mention of pricing or of possible powertrains, though Motor One reports that Hyundai's new American-made truck and SUV platform will likely accommodate pure electric.

0: by the Biden administration reflects on his year of mercy. It is a year of mercy, and this guy is very interesting. Miranda, welcome to the show.
1: Thanks so much, Tom. Thanks for having me.
0: So, Ed Martin, I didn't know much about this guy. I'm reading your article, and he's kind of an interesting character. And how did he get this job? I'm assuming the president liked him and was like, you're the man for the job.
1: Yes, and Ed Martin was a protege of a woman called Phyllis Schlafly, who was one of the earliest. She was a conservative movement leader, really, you could call her. She was one of the earliest people to come out for Donald Trump back in 2015, and Ed Martin was with her. So they were, Trump does not forget the people who are with him from Donald Trump back in 2015, and Ed Martin was with her. So they were, Trump does not forget the people who are with him from

0: people. And then add to that what we've learned subsequently, that SPLC was funding groups, that they had, essentially people in there that were,
1: so-called
0: agitators, right? So, I mean, you take all of that, and then people were serving time who did no violence at all, who just marched through the Capitol. And it's really quite amazing. That is why people, I think, want more than pardons. And is Martin on record as saying he wants to do more than the pardons? Because the, you know, pardons, all it does is get the people off, but their lives have already been damaged. For instance, this report came out the other day and it said, okay, the FBI went after conservative Catholics. They showed the dossier that they made on these people. The FBI said, those people are no longer with the Bureau. They've been purged. Purged? I don't want them purged. I want them put on trial.
1: Yes, I totally agree. And, you know, some of those people at the FBI were, in fact, elevated at the beginning of the Trump administration. So I hope, you know, as Ed Martin told me, justice is slow, but there are some reckonings. You're not going to be able to hold all these people to account because there were so many, but you can hold a few of the most well-known, most powerful and influential ones, and that would include, I would say, John Brennan, the former CIA director, James Clapper, former NSA, and various others who are being investigated for wrongdoing in Florida with the U.S. attorney there, Jason Meares, and you have some really good attorneys there who understand, you know, they're not naive about the deep state and the ravages that it caused to the conservative side. And you're absolutely right. January 6th, you look at how it was exaggerated by the Democrats and then weaponized and used against Donald Trump and MAGA, or as Joe Biden used to call them, semi-fascist ultra-MAGA, to divide the country. This was a guy, Joe Biden, who ran on his campaign of uniting the country and bringing back the adults and, you know, not having chaos. And, of course, the chaos was caused by the Democrats and their street militia, Antifa, you know, deliberately to make Americans so exhausted with the chaos and mayhem that seemed to accompany Trump that they just voted for Joe Biden to make it all go away. And I worry that memories are very short, and as we're 2 months from the midterms, that people may make the same mistakes again, and they may just decide to vote for Democrats who are wolves in sheep's clothing, who come across as being reasonable and sensible and listening to their concerns, when really it was the Democrats who opened the borders and unleashed, up to 20 million illegal aliens on the country, which are, still causing so much problem to try and remove, and a depressing wages, etc. I mean, you talk about the measles outbreak is one example of the consequences. The measles outbreak, we had in the middle of a pandemic when Americans were being forced to have a vaccine they didn't want and that didn't work, Joe Biden was allowing in unvaccinated people who weren't even vaccinated, let alone for COVID, but for measles and whooping cough and rubella and all sorts of other diseases. It didn't even occur to them that they might need to vaccinate them, and we're reaping the consequences now.
2: Yeah, that's amazing. So you mentioned the 90% figure, you know, the federal government, they always get their man, essentially. They have a very strong record. Now, the Department of Justice handled the January 6th trials, right? So that's federal crimes. All the January 6th thing go under a federal jurisdiction. Is that right?
1: Yep.
2: Okay. So they get them in there, and the juries are all from the D.C. region. That's right. That's the way it is for everything. Everyone that the Department of Justice prosecutes, they have the trials right there in D.C. Is that right?
1: Well, I don't know all of them, but certainly with January 6th, you know, you had people who lived in

0: Arkansas in the middle of the country. They were shipped to the DC jail, DC Gulag, in unbearable conditions. Their jailers were told that they were white supremacists. So when it had the riot, the protest had absolutely nothing to do with race, but their jailers, most of whom were black, believed these people were white supremacists, so treated them appallingly, forced some into suicide and the rest of it. And they were far from family and friends. You know, if you're a working class guy from Arkansas who ekes out a living replacing windows, and you are shipped to a DC gulag, how are your family meant to come and visit you, without breaking the bank? So they're lonely. It's deliberate to sort of undermine their confidence. Their lawyers, they were not allowed, there were no pro bono lawyers for January 6th, unlike the millions of lawyers who steam out to protect FBI guys who have done the wrong thing, or anybody on the Democrat side gets pro bono legal work. But none of those big firms did it. Only small fry like Ed Martin were helping these people. And then you have the fact their lawyers were not really allowed to spend the time with them, to allow them to have their, constitutional rights to a fair trial. And then you have the judges in DC who threw the book at them and who would lecture them about their wrong thinking because they were still defending Trump. You know, it really, you could only save yourself and get a lighter sentence if you stood up there and denounced Donald Trump and all his works.
1: And almost all of them, they plead to whatever they threaten them with tons of charges, and then they plead to something lesser. That's usually the way they do it. But did anyone go to trial and testify? Was there any trial where a January 6th person took the stand to defend themselves and said, I didn't do it, I was not violent, I didn't break any law, and plead to the jury, and the jury still convicted them? Do you know of any case like that?
0: I'm thinking there was one. There were two guys who were initially charged with spraying bear spray in the direction of the cop, Brian Sicknick, who died the following day of natural causes. He had, I think, an aneurysm or a stroke or something. Which is obviously very sad, but Nancy Pelosi put his body to lie in state in Congress and pretended that he'd been killed by the mob. And, I mean, to this day, there will be a lot of readers of the New York Times and the Washington Post and CNN viewers who believe that Officer Brian Sicknick was one of several police officers who were murdered by the violent mob that day. Now, they weren't able to actually pin a murder of any police officer on any of the J6 people, because that was completely untrue. But they did try and frame up these two guys by saying that they sprayed bear spray in the vicinity of Officer Sicknick. But that, I think they went to trial. I'm just trying to see now. And they certainly went to jail, but I don't think that they were convicted of that, which was effectively manslaughter.
1: Mm-hmm. Yeah, I mean, it's amazing. I don't know what I would do. You while this was going on, I was thinking, I hope that these people plead innocent and take the stand and defend themselves. So few did, but you can't blame them because they threaten them with life in prison. And then they say, oh, no, okay, I'll take 20 years. So the injustice, it's too much to even talk about in a segment. It's absolutely maddening, and it's good we're staying on it. And we got to go now. We got to go to a break. But Miranda Devine, thank you so much for being here.
0: Good on you, Tom. Thanks very much.
1: Miranda Devine of the New York Post. Read her whenever you can. This is Tom Shalhoub in for Guy Benson on The Guy Benson Show.
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11: 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That's what I was actually trying to say. 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
10: I gave the example earlier. If Tug Cowart had run, let's say, a Ponzi scheme and was federally prosecuted, if he went in front of any sort of congressional hearing and was asked about that Ponzi scheme, he cannot plead the fifth. If he received a presidential pardon for it, he has to be forthcoming with the information that pardon applied to. So he is actually in a situation where he's pleading the fifth. So it causes a conundrum of like, what was your pardon for?
11: Yeah, what are you pleading the fifth for if there's no crime?
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12: U.S. military recruitment is up. In 2025, the U.S. saw the highest military recruiting numbers in 15 years across five branches: Army, Navy, Marine Corps, Air Force, and Space Force. That momentum is continuing into 2026. So far, every branch has exceeded its recruitment goals through at least April of this year. In fact, the U.S. Army says it has already met its 2026 recruiting goals 4 months early, with more than 61,500 future soldiers signing contracts. 21-year-old Jessica Sigchi from New York signed up for the Army.
13: I'm the youngest siblings out of nine siblings, and first one to graduate college recently, first one to join the Army, and eventually first one to join NYPD.
12: Army Lieutenant Colonel Oliver Karp leads recruitment in New York City.
14: The Army is going to give you financial benefits that aren't available to the general public. They're going to do everything they can to support you from the time you enter until the time that you retire.
12: With Military Matters, Brian Yenis, Fox News.

0: It is Tom Shalhoub, in for Guy Benson on The Guy Benson Show. Great talking to Miranda Devine. Let's dip into the president here. He's talking. I hope he talks about Daffy Kathy Hochul. This is President Trump.
1: Look, in New York, the governor of New York, Kathy Hochul, just announced that she's letting 7,000 people go into criminals, go right back onto the streets of New York. What's wrong with her? What's wrong with her? How can she do that? So we're able to get people easier, and they're bad people. We want to get bad ones out of here and get them out of here fast, and that's what we're doing in record numbers.
2: Sir, have you seen the reports that Secretary Hegseth is considering a 2028 run, and could you see yourself supporting him?
1: Well, I think he's doing a fantastic job, but it's very early to talk about that. We have to get through the midterms first. And I think he's a very good guy. But I'll bet there's a lot of people considering it that you don't know about. You know, you probably have.
0: Tom Shalhoub, in for Guy Benson on The Guy Benson Show. We will be back with more. See you soon.
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8: A verdict in the Tupac trial. I'm Ted Lindner, Fox News. After less than 3 hours of deliberations, jurors in Las Vegas on Monday night found Dwayne Keefe D. Davis guilty of orchestrating the killing of rapper Tupac Shakur nearly 30 years ago. The deliberations, which followed closing arguments earlier Monday, came after 9 days of testimony from detectives, former gang associates, and documentarians. Davis could be sentenced to life in prison. The trial has revisited the night nearly 30 years ago when Shakur was shot while on his way to perform at a club in Las Vegas. The jury in the Lindsey Clancy murder trial in Massachusetts has not yet reached a verdict. Jurors were sent home Monday afternoon after completing their third day of deliberations. This happened at Plymouth Superior Court. Lindsey Clancy facing 3 counts of first-degree murder for the January 2023 strangulation deaths of her 3 young kids aged 5, 3, and 8 months old. President Trump is not signaling a resumption of major combat operations against Iran, despite the two sides once again trading fire over the weekend.
9: The president describes U.S. airstrikes against Iranian rocket launchers over the weekend as limited and not a return to a full-scale war.
1: They're a failed nation. They've got 350% inflation. They have no currency. They're not paying their soldiers.
9: But President Trump told Fox News there will be a U.S. response for Iran attacking Jordan and the UAE on Sunday, telling Trey Yinks, "We're going to hit them hard." The weekend strikes were the first carried out by the U.S. in weeks. The administration is focusing on tightening economic pressure on Iran through a naval blockade and new sanctions on Iran's trading partners. At the White House, Jared Halpern, Fox News.
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8: A top Army official has resigned after 18 months on the job. Fox's Kristen Goodwin with more.
22: A rep for the White House confirming Army Secretary Dan Driscoll submitted his resignation to President Trump. The rep saying in part, Secretary Driscoll has been highly effective in advancing President Trump's agenda to make America strong again at the Department of the Army by providing outstanding leadership during historic military operations, assisting with negotiations between Russia and Ukraine, and more. Adding the United States Army is more powerful than ever, thanks to his work alongside the Commander-in-Chief and Secretary of War. Driscoll, an Iraq War veteran who served in the position since February of last year, is a friend of Vice President J.D. Vance. Kristen Goodwin, Fox News.
8: A divided Supreme Court allowing construction of the controversial White House ballroom to continue as lawsuits play out. Fox's Shannon Bream with more.
23: The 5-4 decision is a big win for the president. As the administration says, crews are working 20 hours a day on the complex that includes both the ballroom and those underground military installations. Well, the court had this to say. It said it's not passing judgment on the legality of the project, but it did hold that the plaintiff challenging the ballroom project likely doesn't actually have the right to sue the Trump administration over it. Quote, we conclude only that based on the submissions before us, the government is likely to prevail in showing that the National Trust for Historic Preservation in the United States lacks Article 3 standing to challenge the project in federal court.
8: Court documents show the framework of the ballroom should be done by November with full completion by next August. And the bodies of a Texas chiropractor and at least one other person have been found after a major weekend flash flood swept through the Grand Canyon. At least one person remains missing. Waves of torrential rain hitting the Bright Angel Creek area, the tourist destination Saturday that hosts 4.4 million visitors every year. I'm Ted Lindner. This is Fox News.
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0: 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Filling in for Guy Benson, here's Tom Shalhoub.
8: It is Tom Shalhoub filling in for Guy Benson on The Guy Benson Show. In our second hour today, I wanted to talk about something that I don't really like to talk about. It's something that's been all over Fox, and we're looking at images on the screen right now. The Clancy jury dismissed for the day, no verdict. I can't deal with this case for a couple of reasons. One, it's so gruesome. We have dead children. Okay, children were killed, and we keep seeing blurred out photos of the children with the mom and we hear the gruesome details of their death. That's one reason I don't like to talk about it. Reason number two, when I do address the issues, I usually say things that are politically incorrect because this story, as gruesome as it is, has turned into really a kind of a tabloid story about women, like women's perspective on this versus men's perspective. Cause you got, people who are sympathetic with women who suffer from this postpartum depression and postpartum psychosis. You have people who are suspicious of the medical industry, who don't like the fact that doctors are over prescribing drugs, that they don't understand the seriousness of the psychosis. You have people who are suspicious of the husband. Oh, the husband wasn't being supportive. He was being too supportive. He was being a beta male instead of an alpha male. Do you know what I'm saying, Christine? Because Christine, you are, you're manning the phones now, I think, but you've been glued to the TV in this. You've been watching it. You are actually one of the people.
2: A juror?
8: Who?
2: Virtually?
8: You're a virtual juror, and you are hoping that she is found not guilty by reason of insanity. Am I correct?
2: Yes. I've been following this case since the night it happened.
8: Okay. And I think a lot of people have. A lot of women have been following this. Obviously, they're following it because it's a woman who murdered her children, and as gruesome as that is, women can't believe it. They're so shocked that a woman who's a mother did the unthinkable. And so it's causing them to think it's got to be something. It can't be murderous guilt. She can't be a crazy murderer. It's got to have some other, there's got to be some other reason for this. Am I right?
2: Is that yes, because that's the truth. You don't usually see mothers going and strangling their children and murdering them. And by all accounts, she was a phenomenal mother. There was not one person out there that said anything bad about her, even anything about her character. So I think that you and I had talked about this earlier. I think when, you know, you watch your Dateline or you see the story, wife is murdered, or, you know, you go, oh yeah, the husband probably did it. Because the husband probably did it.
8: Dateline, the Dateline situation.
2: Or any, yeah. You know, in the news. But like, it's very uncommon to see a story about a mother killing their children without saying, what is going on? Like, what happened? You know, like what, and that's exactly what happened with Lindsay Clancy. You find out she's been on, what, 15 medications, you know, in the span of 3 months. You find out that she was in postpartum psychosis, by the way.
8: Yeah.
2: Postpartum psychosis. You see a lot of things. So, and why is that crazy for a woman to join together and say, you know what? Like, yes, she killed her kids, and yes, she should probably go to some mental institution, but I don't think she should be rotting in prison. She needs help.
8: Well, I don't know. Well, here's why they shouldn't say that, because they don't say it for other crimes, because all psycho killers are essentially suffering from some type of psychosis. They're psychos. Right? So, you know.
2: She was begging Tom for help. Begging.
8: Yeah,
2: she
8: so was Norman Bates. Norman Bates didn't want to, you know, be the murderer in the Bates Motel. His mother couldn't talk him out of it. You know, so this is what I'm saying, is that
3: I do think she's insane. I do think she needs to be in some type of institution. But you know, when it comes down to it, I think what happens is this is why we have people online saying, "Yo, Matt Walsh, you just don't understand." And you know, he kind of doesn't understand, right?
2: No, he does not. Don't get me started on that guy.
3: Well, I mean, he's the figurehead for the guys who are like,
2: no, he's doing that on purpose. He can't possibly mean everything that he is saying.
3: Well, I mean, let's just give him the benefit of a doubt. Okay,
2: fine.
3: He says, essentially, let me characterize him this way. Matt Walsh is saying, I don't care. She's just like any other criminal. And, she's just like any other criminal who murdered their children, which is, you know, this is very rare. It's even rare for a guy to do this, right? So she's killed her children. So he's saying, yeah, throw her in jail. And, you know, why not? She murdered three kids with like a, she strangled them to death and she planned it. So she did plan it, right?
2: No.
3: She planned it.
2: No, I don't think so. I don't believe she planned it.
3: That's interesting.
2: I think that it like was, I think she was hearing voices. She was in a psychosis. And I think she, as she said,
3: about the web searches? How to kill your children?
2: I don't think she ever searched how to kill your children.
3: Well,
2: she searched ideas for suicide, how to
3: exercise bands hold
2: she
3: up
2: did
3: in
2: not,
3: a strangulation
2: that is, you're
3: situation.
2: Just making that up
3: well,
2: now.
3: I mean, she did search.
2: Hold
3: she,
2: on, I need backup,
3: okay.
2: And I have somebody on line 12 that could be my backup.
3: Oh, really? Okay,
2: let's bring her on.
3: Okay, my wife Denise, I told her, why don't you call in because I know she's following this case. You're nervous to talk on the radio, right, Denise?
4: Well, yeah, and I actually don't have all the details. I really don't know about
2: that's okay. Neither do half the moms out there.
3: Yeah.
4: I don't know about the searches. I do know, though, there's no way she wanted her children dead. She
2: absolutely
4: did not. She
2: not.
4: Did hear voices. She heard voices. She was in a psychotic state.
3: Yeah. Okay, well, don't you think, though, that the, you know, let's go to Norman Bates. He's a fictional character.
4: Yeah, that was
3: so
4: bad argument.
3: It's a bad argument. Why not?
2: Who
3: he heard
2: that?
3: Voices too. He heard his mother's voice.
2: Who is Norman Bates?
4: Oh.
3: Joel, even you know.
4: Motel.
3: Joel's a millennial and he's a Gen Z practically, right? I don't even know how old
5: I'm
3: Joel is.
5: I'm a millennial, Tom.
2: Who is he, Joel?
3: Joel, you know who Norman Bates is.
5: I do. Come on. Oh God. What's the name of the movie? Now I'm drawing a blank. Oh my God. Psycho.
3: Yeah.
5: There we go.
3: I said Psycho.
5: Yeah.
3: Okay. So,
2: is that when my husband says, okay, Norman Bates to me?
4: Yeah, that's Bobby.
2: You are in big trouble when I get home.
3: Look, this
2: I did not know that's what that was.
3: Norman Bates, the Bates Motel.
4: Stop.
3: Okay, so
4: stop.
3: Wait.
4: Yeah, don't equate this two.
3: I don't know why I'm being safe by equating it because he's a fictional character. What I'm saying is your average run of the mill mom and pop psycho is hearing voices, and we don't say you're innocent. We say you can hear those voices all you want for the rest of your life in prison.
4: I don't know. I can't really compare with Norman Bates, but I can compare with like Casey Anthony.
3: Okay. An evil woman, you're saying?
2: She's evil.
4: Woman.
3: Okay.
4: Evil. Yeah, there's a difference.
2: Totally.
4: There's an evil woman who didn't want to be a mother. And then there is a dedicated mother who went through crazy hormonal shifts and postpartum. I mean, serious change in her mind.
2: And you think about all the medications. I mean, that was Kevin Reddington's closing argument is look at the evidence. Go back to the evidence. It was the damn medication.
3: Okay.
2: And apparently, Mrs. Shulu, I don't know if you know this, but apparently a lot of people, I was talking to Paul Morrow on Fox Across America earlier, and people are saying that Kevin Reddington really failed at his closing arguments. I did not see it that way at all.
3: Which one is that? Kevin Reddington's defense or prosecution?
2: How dare you? What do you mean, who is Reddington?
4: I know, we're both a little...
2: Dare you? He's the defense.
3: He's the defense, okay.
2: Yeah.
3: But, okay, Denise, you're saying you haven't followed it, in the past several days, but you were watching this every day. You couldn't believe the stories of the medication and the...
4: I mean, she was failed, absolutely failed by our medical system as we see this day in and day out. I mean, I can talk about this ad nauseum. I just came from a memorial over the weekend, you know, of my friend's son, who is now dead.
3: Yeah.
4: But it was all, it's the same. It's the medical system failing them. They go straight
1: I don't even know. I mean, they just go straight to these to medication, and then another one, and then another one.
2: It doesn't stop.
1: It's not giving the body time to even recover.
3: Well, can okay. I ask at Denise, baseline.
2: Can I ask Denise one other question
3: yes,
2: very
3: go
2: quickly? Because my husband thinks I'm really crazy with this. I'm not a girl that thinks Patrick Clancy had anything to do with this. But what I don't understand is when your wife comes to you and says,
1: yes.
2: I think about killing myself every day. I am having intrusive thoughts of harming my children. My husband said to me, I'd get you out of the house immediately. I'd either commit you or move you into your mother's house, and you would not be back in the home for a very long time. Why was he leaving her alone? He went to California. He went down to the city. He went skiing.
1: He didn't believe her. He thought she was making it up. He
2: Correct.
1: Just thought she was, exaggerating. She was exaggerating and needed attention.
2: And I think he was over it. I think men don't know how to handle what women go through mentally, and I think he was over it.
3: I'd agree with that. I think, men don't know how to handle it. I think, you know what, I think when it comes down to it, is that I don't even know if I love the not guilty by reason of insanity defense across the board. Like, at some point, you have to say, I don't care. So how about guilty by reason of insanity, instead of not guilty by reason of insanity? You know what? If you put it that way, I wouldn't have any argument with you at all.
2: But that doesn't make any sense, because you're not guilty because you were in an insanity, a psychosis mode. So like your actual mind is not guilty of what happened when you were in psychosis. So what do you want? I mean, you want her to rot in prison?
1: I don't think it matters either way. Her life is absolutely
2: She's in a living hell. I promise
1: you. The woman who, many years ago, remember who, Andrea
2: Yates? Yates
1: They said every day, I mean, she asks for her children. Where are my children?
3: Like
2: they offer her to be able to go up and say if she should be released or not. And she says no.
3: This one says not guilty. She pleaded not guilty
2: by reason of insanity.
3: I know, but why didn't she say guilty? If it's all over,
1: I think she's just being given advice. She's listening to it
2: Correct.
1: And kind of going with it. But her life is completely over.
2: I mean, it has to be about reasonable doubt. I think the state of Massachusetts.
1: I don't think she cares where she spends the rest of her life. I do not think she cares. It does not matter.
2: No.
3: You don't think she could have tried a little harder with the old suicide? I mean, she didn't. She failed at that.
2: Mrs. Shalom, I'll let you handle that.
3: This case is so grim, right?
2: I will let you handle this part at home.
3: No, but like the doesn't it strike you as odd that she was so effective with, exercise band strangulation, and then she threw herself out of a 1.5 story building?
2: She's paralyzed, Tom.
3: Well, it wasn't that high, though.
2: Okay, did you want her to go up to the attic and a little high, one more floor? I mean, what does it matter?
3: Well, don't you think
1: she was not in any reality at all?
2: Exactly.
1: She didn't know if it was 1.5 stories or if it was, she was actually jumping into the ocean. I don't think she knew.
3: Yeah, I wonder where most listeners come down, and if it's really like, because obviously there's a lot of guys, in the social media spaces who are like, this is ridiculous. The woman's guilty. Throw away
2: Almost
3: the key.
2: Almost every guy I talk to.
3: And there's a lot of women who are like, no, not guilty. I think that it's really like, it's not that surprising, because when it comes down to it, is the reason the guys are so crazy, throw away the key, at root, the reason is the same as the women. They can't believe what happened. Essentially, they're looking at this and saying, this is so awful. They can't not believe it. They're so shocked. It's just they go in different directions. The women are like so shocked. They're like, she can't be guilty. And the men are so shocked. They're like, I don't care. I don't want to look at her dumb face anymore. Put her in prison.
2: I think you might be right. Also, I think men just in general. Oh, my God. I should book like a psychotherapist tomorrow about this. I think men in general just think in black and white terms, where women have gray areas.
1: Yeah, that's why when she went to her husband for help, he really just didn't think it was as serious as she made it out to be,
3: Yeah.
1: She kind of thought she's a mother. She'll take care of it.
2: That's what they always say.
3: Yeah. Well, I agree about the gray areas and the black and white. So wouldn't you say that men are, they're probably better at criminal justice then? Like, we don't want gray in the criminal. We like black and white when it comes to the justice system. So should justice be a men thing?
2: What do you think my answer would be?
3: What do you think, Denise?
1: I mean, if there are women interested in it, of course.
3: How about this? I'm going to pose this question to you. I get murdered, right? You go in for the trial of my murderer. You see a woman judge. Feel good about that or not?
1: Oh, no, probably not.
3: See, she wants a hanging judge when I'm killed, right? That's good. Well, Denise, thank you so much for calling in. This was great.
1: Sure.
3: And you're great on radio, even though you said you were nervous.
2: One of my best guest bookings so far.
3: It's fantastic.
1: Thank you. God.
3: I'll see you home later. This is Tom Shillow in for Guy Benson on The Guy Benson Show.
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20: 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That's what I was actually trying to say. Like, you don't even have something that you need to plead the fifth to because there's no crime.
18: 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If Tug Cowart had run, let's say, a Ponzi scheme and was federally prosecuted, if he went in front of any sort of congressional hearing and was asked about that Ponzi scheme, he cannot plead the fifth if he received a presidential pardon for it. He has to be forthcoming with the information that pardon applied to. So he is actually in a situation where he's pleading the fifth. So it causes a conundrum of like, what was your pardon for?
20: Yeah, what are you pleading the fifth for if there's no crime?
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20: To the left of Kennesaw on a map, if that helps. To the left of Kennesaw, okay. Would that be west of Kennesaw, you're trying to tell me?
29: This way I'm pointing.
20: Okay, this way that I'm pointing.
18: I guess east and west is very difficult for people these days. It's to the left of Kennesaw.
3: Have you ever?
18: Mean, you mean to the west?
3: Yeah. Have you ever looked at a map before? Caw, man. It's to the left of Kennesaw.
18: Can't tell you how many times I've said that to my wife. Just go south on 400, yeah. Exit, and head east. And she's like, "What is? What do you mean?"
3: Exactly.
20: Tell her to turn right next time.
3: That's right.
20: And right, she'll know exactly.
18: No, that would not. That would not be to the right when you're heading but, south.
3: Yeah. Fine, just let it go. I won't embarrass him anymore, man. It's not time to pile on the child. You know. Sorry, man. You'll get it. You'll get it. You'll get it. It's fine. Go home, tell your daddy.
18: I turned right like you said. No. No, you didn't.
3: But, yeah, go home and tell your daddy you don't know how to read that. And then tell me how to change a tire, and he's going to feel like the biggest disappointment ever.
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0: Tom Shalhoub in for Guy Benson on the Guy Benson Show. We have breaking news. Christine brought to my attention the story of Hee-Haw, the donkey. The thing is, there's something kind of light about this story, but it's not terribly funny as well, because a donkey was killed. An unnamed police officer in Georgia has been put on administrative leave after he shot a family's pet donkey to death. The police went on to the property. They didn't ask permission. They were looking for somebody. They said there was they were in pursuit somehow. They went onto the property. This is not a regular donkey. It's a toy donkey it's a miniature donkey, right?
1: It was really cute.
0: He was a cute little donkey. Obviously, this officer shot too quickly. It's strange it's not really strange that people are going crazy online. They are asking for the officer's name. He's been put on leave. It's a terrible story, and it's not at all, there's nothing really funny about it. If somebody's pet was shot, the officer is totally wrong, but I don't know really what to do about this. I think don't give the officer's name out, because people are going to come after him. I mean, the animal lovers are crazy. Just fire the officer and say, you know what? You're not cut out to be a police officer. You can't shoot baby donkeys. You know, I mean, what kind of a man is that? Was it a man? I don't even know. It could be a he or a she.
1: Yeah, they're saying that Hee-Haw ran up to them braying, and they thought they were in danger.
0: I mean, this is a rural cop. This is Georgia, right? Is it some big city cop who never saw a donkey before?
1: I'm not sure, but there is a GoFundMe.
0: Yeah.
1: For Hee-Haw that my husband has asked me politely to not donate to.
0: No, look, it's the kind of thing that sometimes you have to laugh at stories. We were even having a couple of laughs in the last story, and that's a super grim story, but this is what happens when you cover the news all the time. I don't like when, there's police shootings. I tend to be sympathetic to police. In this case, not knowing all the facts, you don't shoot a donkey. I remember seeing a golden retriever got shot by a police officer, and I thought to myself, you don't shoot golden retrievers. They're not dangerous. Baby donkeys are not dangerous. This is Tom Shalhoub for Guy Benson.
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4: News. I'm Sue Guzman. Nearly 30 years after the murder of legendary rapper Tupac Shakur, his accused killer, Dwayne Keefe D. Davis, has been found guilty.
5: The verdict reads as follows. We, the jury in the above entitled case, find the defendant, Dwayne Keefe Davis, as follows. Count one, murder with use of a deadly weapon. Guilty of first-degree murder with use of a deadly weapon.
4: Davis, the only person ever charged in Shakur's 1996 death, the rapper shot while on his way to perform at a club in Las Vegas. A top Army official resigns after 18 months on the job. Fox's Kristen Goodwin with more.
6: The rep for the White House confirming Army Secretary Dan Driscoll submitted his resignation to President Trump. The rep saying in part, Secretary Driscoll has been highly effective in advancing President Trump's agenda to make America strong again at the Department of the Army.
4: There have been reports of tensions between Driscoll and Secretary of War Pete Hegseth for weeks. 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
7: Waiting to get the cue to get us going tonight. Mark waves the green. We're off and running.
8: Everybody scrambling. There's contact. Buescher goes around. He's in the grass sliding. Kyle Larson, Ryan Preece is in the crash. Everybody at the green and white checkered flag begin to check up. Stage number two will be won by Ryan Blaney.
9: Around goes Carson Osevar. He spins all by himself. He's in the outside wall. Eric Jones is there in the outside wall as well.
8: NASCAR overtime at the World Center of Racing. Field at pace car speed makes their way into the Poet restart zone. Green flag goes in the air.
10: Joey's head on into the wall. Dave Smith gets nailed. Joey Logano gets into it. Everybody spinning as the leaders head to the back straightaway.
8: Ryan Preece had a nose out in in front of Daniel Suarez. We'll wait for NASCAR to make this official.
7: Ryan Preece has won the Coke Zero Sugar 400 at Daytona, and Ryan Preece will race for the championship. He has made the 2026 NASCAR Cup Series chase.
3: Military Matters.
11: U.S. military recruitment is up. In 2025, the U.S. saw the highest military recruiting numbers in 15 years across five branches: Army, Navy, Marine Corps, Air Force, and Space Force. That momentum is continuing into 2026. So far, every branch has exceeded its recruitment goals through at least April of this year. In fact, the U.S. Army says it has already met its 2026 recruiting goals 4 months early, with more than 61,500 future soldiers signing contracts. 21-year-old Jessica Sigchi from New York signed up for the Army.
12: I'm the youngest siblings out of nine siblings, and first one to graduate college recently, first one to join the Army, and eventually first one to join NYPD.
11: Army Lieutenant Colonel Oliver Karp leads recruitment in New York City.
13: The Army is going to give you financial benefits that aren't available to the general public. They're going to do everything they can to support you from the time you enter until the time that you retire.
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14: Hyundai has been teasing a new body-on-frame platform for a new lineup of pickups and SUVs, with the automaker now saying the company may export those vehicles made in America to markets around the world as part of Hyundai's multi-billion-dollar investment in the U.S. and 35% growth plan by 2030. Hyundai previewed its new Boulder Concept SUV at this year's New York International Auto Show, packing a stout body-on-frame architecture, aggressive approach, exposed tow hooks, and 37-inch mud terrain tires with a full-size spare mounted in the back, calling it a four-wheeled love letter to a dynamic off-road way of life built to celebrate the freedom of adventure. No mention of pricing or of possible powertrains, though Motor One reports that Hyundai's new American-made truck and SUV platform will likely accommodate pure electric, combustion, and hybrid options. That's Fox Wheels. I'm Jeff Manosso, Fox News.
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1: Tom Shillew in for Guy Benson on The Guy Benson Show. I read an article today in City Journal. This was by John Tierney. This is a guy who I used to have on Red Eye. He used to be a science writer for the New York Times. Haven't spoken to him in some time. But this article was a tour de force. I highlighted so much of it that it's sitting in front of me, and it's just all yellow. So I'm not just going to read you the whole thing. I'm glad we got him on the line, and we're going to talk about it. John Tierney, co-author of The Power of Bad and Willpower. He's a contributing editor at City Journal, and he's a senior fellow, which I don't even know what that is, but I know fellows are very important people. He's a senior fellow at the Manhattan Institute. John, welcome to the Guy Benson Show.
2: Thank you, Tom. Great to see you again.
1: You too. And we spent time on panels back in the day. And what I want to stress is this. This article is hard-hitting, and it is about as succinct a right-wing argument as there is out there. But you're not a right-wing bomb thrower. You're not a shock jock. You're not a, an influencer that is, you cite Ann Coulter in your article here, but you're not like of the Ann Coulter variety. I would put you in the category of the soft-spoken intellectual. Do you agree with that?
2: Well, thank you. Yeah. I mean, I think I wrote for the New York Times for a long time. I got used to writing for a liberal audience. And and being a bomb thrower doesn't really work that well there. But, I think, that the argument should be on facts. And I think what I've mostly done is try to debunk these myths that, that the legacy media just perpetrates. And the way to do that, I think, is with facts,
1: Yeah. So basically, this. That's what this article, apart from being like an argument, it really is just kind of a listing of facts about the way the world is. The first premise is that essentially, political violence is a leftist thing, but in the media, it's portrayed as a right-wing thing. Let's talk about that.
2: Yeah, it's a bizarre thing because, the left has this huge protest industrial complex now that's been going on, the Omni protest that's been going on. There's no equivalent to that on the right. And, and they have these groups that they have lavish funding from foundations, billionaires, unions. And part of that is violence. And the thing that's also interesting is that it is

0: They're not quoting the Wall Street Journal and Republican congressmen, but people like Luigi Mangione and these and the Trump assassins, they're just doing talking points of the Democratic Party. And the left is always really, you know, since the French Revolution, you know, to unite their followers, they have to, you know, find an enemy, demonize the other side, and then, and that justifies that we can commit violence against them because, I mean, every Republican since Nixon has been compared to Hitler.
1: Yeah, and so the groups you talk about, so you said the vast network of right-wing fanatics essentially doesn't exist. There's no right-wing equivalent of Code Pink, Extinction Rebellion, the Democrat Socialists of America, and then you mention all these other kind of movements, du jour, Occupy Wall Street, Black Lives Matter, the Women's March, Free Palestine. I was talking about, the anti-war movement after Bush, which just turned into a kind of an anti-capitalist movement. And they stopped talking about war. No kings, no data centers, no billionaires, all that. If you could, what would you say, you know, because we argue about this all the time on panels here. If you have a left-wing panelist, they say, oh, there's right-wing violence, and they would mention different right-wing actors. Who would be the closest to Antifa on the right that you could think of?
0: I mean, there is no equivalent to Antifa among the right. People say the Proud Boys, you know, they've gotten in fights with Antifa. But the Proud Boys really started to protect conservative speakers because Antifa, you know, they just go around the country. I think they've done it dozens of times. Right-wingers, conservatives will have like a march for free speech. And Antifa has to break that up because they're conservatives. And, you know, and they use Molotov cocktails. They throw bricks. That, you know, they put journalists in the hospital. There's no equivalent to that. There's no organized group that gets funding that, that does this regularly all the time. And we saw that after January 6th. You know, that was supposedly the great example of right-wing violence. And there were these predictions that there was going to be all this violence. You know, it was a threat to democracy. It was going to overthrow the country. And there were just tens of thousands of troops mobilized and police bracing for all this. And nothing happened because there isn't any right-wing, industrial complex that turns out angry people on the street, you know, one, you know, for one cause after another.
1: I'm glad you mentioned
0: the Tea Party was the ultimate example of a peaceful group that picked up after itself.
1: That was it. It was the Tea Party was originally demonized as being white supremacists when they really were. They were kind of just an old fashioned conservative populist group. And I remember how they were demonized. I'm glad you mentioned Proud Boys because you and I used to sit on the, you know, on Red Eye together with Gavin McInnes, who started the Proud Boys. And you probably know this. I was there at the, I wasn't there at the beginning of the Proud Boys. Like I didn't go to any meetings, but I knew Gavin at the time because he used to come on shows and he was also go on podcasts and things like that. I remember when the Proud Boys was started because Gavin McInnes always talked about how he wanted to start a drinking club for conservatives. And he wanted it to be edgy, like the old, drinking gangs that would get together and be, and talk tough and be guys and punch each other in the arm and things like that. So the initiation of the Proud Boys, I don't think most people don't know this, was, you had to withstand physical pain. The guys would punch you in the ribs and the arms until you could name five breakfast cereals. That was the one initiation number one. This is real. This is what Gavin made it. And then there was some other, thing where you had to, you had to do some other game. I don't know if it was a drinking game or something like that, but essentially they were a multicultural group with members from Hispanic members, black members, and gay members of the Proud Boys. I don't think most people realize that.
0: Now, I didn't know it actually myself. I mean, I know that they started getting involved in protecting conservative speakers because, you know, that Antifa was attacking and, you know, the mob, mob violence, you know, at these speakers on campus and elsewhere. And they started to just try and protect them.
1: Yes.
0: And they got in.
1: That was something that Gavin, you know, wanted to do. He wanted to be kind of like the way that the Hell's Angels were security guards for, you know, the Rolling Stone. Like this was kind of what Gavin wanted to do. He liked being theatrical in that way. And he wanted the Proud Boys to come out and kind of stand there. And he wanted them to be like, you know, tough guys. And, you know, he said, you should be able to take a punch, you know, but by take a punch, he

0: He meant in that kind of old-fashioned way, like Gary Cooper could take a punch in a, you know, in a Hollywood movie. So it's very interesting that you mentioned the Proud Boys because, like I said, I know an awful lot about it. And I couldn't believe it when you had the president of the United States, Joe Biden. He's talking about the Proud Boys. Oh, and the Proud Boys are coming. And people are thinking, people who don't know, they don't realize the Proud Boys is kind of like a gag that was thought up by a kind of a wacky guy. Gavin is admittedly wacky. He's politically incorrect. He's very profane at times. But they're not a white supremacist group.
1: No, I mean, the left is constantly, you know, starting these fights, these wars, and then pretending it was conservatives or the violent one. I mean, there's so much projection going on there that, and there just is no equivalent to Antifa. You know, and the amazing thing is that, the legacy media covered the Tea Party as if they were Hitler rallies, when it was these peaceful people picked up after themselves. Meanwhile, basically ignored these dozens of attacks by Antifa, violent attacks on conservatives. I mean, when liberal speakers go on a conservative campus or any campus, they don't need personal security teams. But conservative speakers do. Charlie Kirk had his own security team with him that day, and the Proud Boys were supplying that. I mean, that's just the difference between the left and the right. You know, liberals don't have to worry about mobs of conservatives silencing them, whereas conservatives do.
0: Yes, and the interesting history that you go into here. You talk about Hayek. Now, Hayek's kind of a famous libertarian, right? But he wrote The Road to Serfdom and, talked about essentially the radicals back then. So American radicalism goes back. It's actually before Saul Alinsky, but you mentioned Saul Alinsky in your article. We hear that name thrown around, and I think a lot of people are familiar with that name because they know that Obama seemed to have some kind of an early association with Saul Alinsky, or at least was a, someone who employed his
1: movement,
0: kind of tactics.
1: Yeah.
0: Yes. So would you say the violence, the violent groups today, whether it's, people who are part of the Occupy Wall Street, Black Lives Matter, they say that they're not for violence, but there is violence at their rallies. There's been fires lit. There's been property damage, things like that. Does it come out of the 60s and the Weather Underground, or does it go a lot earlier than that?
1: I mean, it goes all the way back to the French Revolution, really, where, once you say the French Revolution was, we're going to fulfill the general will, what Rousseau called it, which is basically social justice. And social justice means you can do what you want. Because I'm fighting, like Luigi Mangione, I'm doing social justice for all, to save the healthcare system so I can murder someone. And on the a libertarian, a conservative, no, you can't murder anyone no matter what the end is. The ends do not justify the means. But on the left, they do. And, the ultimate example is socialism and communism in the 20th century. That, I quoted in the piece in City Journal this horrifying figure that communists were responsible for 150 million deaths in the 20th century through famine, through gulags, through massacres, through executions. And it was always justified by, we're bringing about our new socialist utopia and we have to kill or exile or imprison our political enemies who are in the way. And what Hayek said was that if you're a collectivist, you have to be ready to do anything to pursue this common good for the good of the whole. So you can rationalize any kind of violence. And they always have rationalized that violence. And during Black Lives Matter, you had, liberal professors saying, well, it's justified because the cause is so great and we have to do that. And there's, you mentioned Saul Alinsky. I mean, his tactic was, one of his rules for radicals was his famous book. And his most famous thing was you have to polarize, you have to demonize the other side to rally your troops to go after them. Because we can all agree or conservatives can anyway, that individuals have rights. You can't kill someone. You can't take their property. You can't do that. But once you're into social justice instead of individual justice, you can, my definition of social justice is that we have to do, I'm going to take your property and I'm going to send you to a gulag. And that was how communists operated. And that's what leftists are doing when they, it's fine to burn down a Tesla, a dealership because Elon's bad and I have to fight capitalism. So I'm doing it for the greater good.
0: Yeah, you mentioned the SPLC, Southern Poverty Law Center. Also, it was interesting because I think in the article, if I remember, you talked about John Lewis as well. Who? So these are two people, John Lewis and the SPLC. They came out of that civil rights era, but later they stopped focusing on civil rights and essentially just became leftist agitators. The SPLC has a list. They call certain groups hate groups. Like, what were the ones you mentioned? That the some of the mainstream
1: Moms for Liberty, Prager University. Yeah. I mean, it's just ridiculous.
0: I have a dossier on me on the it's the Media Matters website, which is also I think it's co-written with the SPLC because the Media Matters Hate Watch list uses SPLC data. There's a there's a page on Tom Chaloux, and they show videos from Red Eye. Do you know if you have a page on the SPLC Hate Watch site?
1: I'm not sure, but I congratulate you on.
0: I got my own.
1: Yeah, just, to be there.
0: I'm on the list. Gutfeld has a list. Ann Coulter has a list. And so what they do is they have us listed. They say where I work, and then they show videos of me saying incendiary things, you know. But it's just out of context chatter on Red Eye.
1: Exactly.
0: Same thing for Greg. Same thing for Ann Coulter. So I think it's very interesting. And the now we realize, because we found out, SPLC had people at January 6th who were essentially paid, what would you call them?
1: Well, they were paying, you know, they paid for people to go to that Charlottesville, the infamous protest there. And they were paying for Ku Klux Klan members to buy crosses and, you know, and things. I mean, it's very hard. And, you know, and the problem is that, you know, one thing that I talk about in the piece is you often hear these statistics that there's more right-wing violence. But those statistics are kind of based to a large part on what the SPLC, you know, gathers. And they basically, I mean, they don't consider Antifa an extremist group. You know, this is a group that goes around, you know, setting fire, throwing Molotov cocktails, throwing bricks.
0: Yeah.
1: But, you know, but Moms for Liberty and Prager University are dangerous groups. And so are you, of course. You know, so
0: it's amazing. So that's how they get away with it. They have the problem. They define it a certain way. And then they make their lists based on these arbitrary things. And they, you know, they say, of course, there's more right-wing violence because they describe anti-Semitism as right-wing violence.
1: Just crazy. I mean, they have an endowment of more than $700 million that they have raised with this tactic of, and there's always a rising tide of hate on the right that, you know, we need to raise money to fight it. And it's, you know, and now we see that they're actually creating that. It's creating business and money for them.
0: Yeah. All right. We got to go. We are up against a break. John Tierney, great to talk to you. Hopefully we'll see you again soon.
1: I hope so. Thanks, Tom.
0: Thanks. Tom Chaloux for Guy Benson on The Guy Benson Show.
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11: To the left of Kennesaw on a map, if that helps.
12: To the left of Kennesaw, okay.
11: Would that be west of Kennesaw, you're trying to tell me?
13: This way I'm pointing. So.
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14: I guess east and west is very difficult for people these days. It's to the left of Kennesaw.
11: Have you ever...
14: You mean to the west?
11: Yeah. Have you ever looked at a map before? Oh, man. It's to the left of Kennesaw.
14: Can't tell you how many times I've said that to my wife. Just go south on 400, yeah. Exit, and head east. And she's like, what do you mean?
13: Exactly. Tell her to turn right next time.
11: That's right. And right then she'll east. Know exactly.
14: No, that would not be to the right when you're heading south.
11: No. Fine, just let it go. I won't embarrass him anymore, man. It's not time to pile on the child. You know? Sorry, man. You'll get it. You'll get it. You'll get it. It's fine. Go home, tell your daddy.
14: I turned right like you said. No, you didn't.
11: But, yeah, go home and tell your daddy you don't know how to read maps. And then tell me how to change a tire. And he's going to feel like the biggest disappointment ever.
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0: Shalhoub, sitting in for Guy Benson on the Guy Benson Show. Guy will be back after the Labor Day weekend. He'll be back on Tuesday. I'm reading a headline here, Celebrity News, page 6. Howard Stern's deal with HBO Max officially confirmed as new details emerge. What? Howard Stern is signing new deals? Howard Stern is fading away. Let him go into the sunset. SiriusXM, he's now going to be on once a week, I believe. Nobody listens to his show anymore. He's an old woman, basically, and he's been crowing, you know, since COVID. He has been, he's essentially an odd shut-in of a man. His show is, I mean, guy, he is like, he used to be a force in radio. He's a shell of his former self, and now HBO Max has signed a deal with him? I mean, let it go. This shows you. Some years ago, when he started doing America's Got Talent, he just wanted back in with the tastemakers, HBO Max. Silly. This is Tom Shalhoub for Guy Benson on the Guy Benson Show.
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7: New strikes. I'm Sue Guzman, Fox News. And President Trump reportedly considering waging some limited strikes in the Strait of Hormuz following the exchange of gunfire between the U.S. and Iranian forces over the weekend. An official telling Axios that the plan is to reduce the risk of Iranian attacks on oil tankers. The president telling Fox that the U.S. will respond after Iran attacked Jordan and the UAE on Sunday.
8: They don't really know. In my opinion, they don't know who the leader is. You have the radicals, but they've been wiped out from the standpoint of the military, because the military is just a fraction of what it was. I don't really think they know who their leader is.
7: The president also ruled out using a nuclear weapon against Iran, saying the country's military has been defeated. Shakeup in the U.S. military. Army Secretary Dan Driscoll's resigned. Fox's Jennifer Griffin with more.
9: It's not surprising. Secretary Driscoll, who's a close ally of Vice President Vance, has been butting heads with Secretary Hegseth for months now. In fact, he had disagreed with Secretary Hegseth's decision to fire many of the Army's top generals, top leaders, leading to a bit of a brain drain in the Army. And now we understand that Secretary Driscoll has submitted his resignation.
7: The accused killer of legendary rapper Tupac Shakur convicted by a jury. Fox's Kristen Goodwin telling us.
10: After less than 3 hours of deliberations, a jury finding Dwayne Davis
11: guilty of first-degree murder with use of a deadly weapon.
10: Prosecutors say Davis, a former leader of the Compton Crips gang, orchestrated the 1996 fatal drive-by shooting of Tupac in Las Vegas after a fight involving the rapper's entourage and Davis's nephew. The 63-year-old is not accused of pulling the trigger, but of providing the gun, charged in 2023 after co-writing a book. Prosecutors say detailed his involvement. The defense argued there was no physical evidence. A judge ordering Davis to be held with no bail.
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7: A divided Supreme Court is allowing construction of President Trump's White House ballroom to continue. We have more from Fox's Shannon Bream.
24: The 5-4 decision is a big win for the president. As the administration says, crews are working 20 hours a day on the complex that includes both the ballroom and those underground military installations. Well, the court had this to say. It said it's not passing judgment on the legality of the project, but it did hold that the plaintiff challenging the ballroom project likely doesn't actually have the right to sue the Trump administration over it. Quote, we conclude only that based on the submissions before us, the government is likely to prevail in showing that the National Trust for Historic Preservation in the United States lacks Article 3 standing to challenge the project in federal court.
7: Still no verdict in the Lindsay Clancy murder trial. They're deciding whether Clancy is legally responsible for the deaths of her three young children. Fox's Brian Yannis reports from Plymouth, Massachusetts.
25: Over 3 days, this jury will be back tomorrow at 9 a.m. for day 4 of deliberations. The only real interesting thing today, at least you can say, is that, well, there was no note. No question from this jury. In fact, this jury has only had one note over these last 3 days, and that was to ask to see two pieces of evidence, the bags of prescription pill bottles that were found in the home, as well as the knife that Lindsay Clancy used in her failed suicide attempt.
7: The bodies of a Texas chiropractor and at least one other person have been found after a major weekend flash flood swept through the Grand Canyon. At least one person still missing. Waves of torrential rain hitting that tourist destination Saturday that hosts 4.4 million visitors a year. And former New York lawmaker has received a lifetime ban from prediction market Kalshi. The ban against George Santos comes after the Commodity Futures Trading Commission said Santos made more than $17,000 by placing bets on his own attendance at President Trump's State of the Union address. I'm Sue Guzman. This is Fox.
26: Military Matters.
27: U.S. military recruitment is up. In 2025, the U.S. saw the highest military recruiting numbers in 15 years across five branches, Army, Navy, Marine Corps, Air Force, and Space Force. That momentum is continuing into 2026. So far, every branch has exceeded its recruitment goals through at least April of this year. In fact, the U.S. Army says it has already met its 2026 recruiting goals 4 months early, with more than 61,500 future soldiers signing contracts. 21-year-old Jessica Sigchi from New York signed up for the Army.
28: I'm the youngest siblings out of 9 siblings and first one to graduate college recently, first one to join the Army, and eventually first one to join NYPD.
27: Army Lieutenant Colonel Oliver Karp leads recruitment in New York City.
29: The Army is going to give you financial benefits that aren't available to the general public. 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
0: 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And now, filling in for Guy Benson, here's Tom Shalhoub.
1: Yes, it is Tom Shalhoub filling in for Guy Benson on the Guy Benson Show. And to remind you, Guy's coming back after Labor Day. He'll be here. But for now, enjoy your time with Tom Shalhoub. We have reached the third hour where, of course, we let our hair down if we had hair to let down. we explore some of the lighter or cultural issues that are happening in our country today. Joining us now, Eric McMahon, stand-up comedian. We just did a show together, so I thought, let's do radio together and talk about all the things we didn't get to hash out in the green room at Uncle Vinny's in New Jersey. Eric, welcome to the show.
2: Hi, Tom. Thanks for having me. This is great. Yeah, we did get a little political between shows on Saturday night.
1: We had a, I would say, a red state audience there, right?
2: 100%.
1: At Uncle, would you say Uncle Vinny's attracts a red state audience?
2: I think they get a redder crowd, but I think when the Fox guys come in, I think it's
1: 100%.
2: 100%.
1: Yes. And they took to you, right? And
2: yes.
1: You, the funny thing is, neither you or I could be described as a political comedian. Would you say that?
2: I don't think so either. Yeah, no. I mean, I do some political stuff, but again, when you're at a normal crowd or not in a, depending on what area you're in, you're definitely gotta feel them out before you start firing any little test jokes away.
1: Yes. And I used to do the bulk of the act that I do now, which, you know, it's always evolving, but let's say that there's like a half an hour of my headlining act that I've basically been doing for the past like 10 to 12 years, right?
2: Right.
1: And I used to do that before I worked at Fox. I would do it in the West Village, and all the left wingers, they enjoyed it, right?
2: Right.
1: But it had my opinions in it. It had my political opinions in it, but two things were different then. A, I didn't mention who was president. I didn't mention anything about politics. I just did my cultural observations about life. I mentioned being Catholic. I mentioned being a dad, things like that. I mentioned my dad, but I never said I'm Republican or Democrat. And then two, this was before Donald Trump and people weren't as divided as they are today.
2: Right. With the TDS, it changes everything. I had a different story. So way back in the day at the comic strip, when I just started working there, I got to be, I was like the star of the softball team. And you remember the guy Lucian loved me, right? And
1: yes.
2: Then I was getting Saturday night spots, and I was only working there for about 9 months. But because he had something to talk about with the softball team and we were winning, he loved me. And then we had a discussion. It was like Bush versus Clinton, who I was voting for. And my spots just ended. It was like Tuesday night at 11 o'clock.
1: Yeah, Lucian was like a kind of a theater person. And I tell you the truth, I didn't know till just now, but it makes sense. He was a political liberal,
2: oh,
1: right?
2: Completely liberal. Yeah.
1: Yeah. So I got to go back. The comic strip softball team. Okay. See, Eric and I started stand up in, I think, the greatest era. I started basically, let's say beginning of my career was 91. I moved to New York. I started a little bit in Boston, but I was never part of that Boston scene. So basically, I spent 10 years toiling in obscurity in the New York comedy scene, trying to get in, you know, break in. Similar to you, right? Yeah, right? But the comic strip, right? Who were some of the guys on the softball team that people might recognize?
2: Oh, wow.
1: Was Florentine on there?
2: Well, I got Florentine in. It was funny because we needed a player, and Florentine hadn't passed at the strip yet.
1: Yeah.
2: And I got Florentine to play, so I was batting like four in the lineup. Florentine was batting five. And then I remember being at the club, and Chris Rock was in there at the time, and he asked Lucian, who's that guy? He goes, well, he plays softball for me. And he goes, is he funny? He goes, I don't know. He hasn't auditioned yet. And then, you know, a few weeks later, he auditioned and he passed him, but it was largely got in because of the softball. But
1: yeah. Jim Florentine, famous from, Crank Yankers. He's on Gutfeld all the time. And, of course, you know, he became a comedy star basically, but got in through softball. Very interesting.
2: But I played, Jay Moore played on that team with us.
1: Yep.
2: Kevin James was on the team. His brother Gary Valentine. Those guys are all King of Queens.
1: Yeah.
2: Rock Rubin.
1: People don't know. And Gary Valentine has had a good career, but people don't realize. Is he his brother or half brother?
2: I don't know that. I thought they were brothers.
1: Yeah, they maybe they are. I don't know why I said half-brother, but because they have different names. That's why.
2: Yeah, well.
1: Gary Valentine.
2: I don't know what their real last name is, but James and Valentine seem like they could have been, like, thrown in there.
1: yeah, maybe. Okay. But Gary Valentine, funny guy, very politically incorrect, yeah. Right? And who else? Anybody? Other names?
2: It was the arch rival game was against the Improv, and that was all, like, Ray Romano played on that team, and there was big rivalry back then. Tom Caltabiano, you probably remember that guy. He's executive producer. Royce.
1: Did every club have a softball team?
2: No, just those two. And then the Commerce Street kind of phases, and then it went to Gotham. They kind of turned into Gotham, and the Improv went out of business. So
1: yeah, okay. So you guys would play also the Broadway
2: Show League. That's what it was called. So ABC News would have a team, Cats would have a team, and just be Monday afternoons. You know, we play the game.
1: I'm guessing that the comedy clubs were probably good teams. Were you guys?
2: Well, that's just it. I don't think they'd won a game for the prior 3 years before I played. And then, I joined the team, not tooting my own horn, but it was,
1: you were good.
2: I was good, and with Florentine coming in, and we had a couple other guys came out, and Joe Bolster actually came out and started. He was a guy from Best Blast from the Past from the comic strip.
1: Joe Bolster, and is there a lot of Bolsters? Is there a family of Bolsters?
2: I don't know. Okay. He's older than I am, I think, Joe. Yeah, he's been around forever.
1: I got the sense that Joe Bolster was from one of those families, like, it was all boys, you know, and a number of them were around, but maybe I'm wrong. Okay, so those were that was the legend of the comic strip, okay, the early days, and you get in by playing softball. You know how I got in? Because you had to get in somehow.
2: There was some way in, yeah.
1: And very rarely did you get in by being hilarious. It was always some back door, right? So
2: it still happens today, Tom.
1: Yes. Oh, exactly. Right. You had to pass. You said the name, you know, he hadn't passed yet. I don't think the audience knows what that means.
2: Yes.
1: Passing at the comedy club.
2: So you had to go, and somebody had to set you up for the audition, basically. There was there were open mics on Monday nights where they technically would look at people, but I don't think anybody really got the go ahead from that, or it was rare that they would do that. But it was actually a guy, Jim Mandrinos, actually hooked me up with Lucian and got me the interview on audition on a Tuesday night. And then passing means they give you the club availability line and you can call in and say, okay, I'm open, you know, Tuesday through Friday, and you get a spot or you don't get spots.
1: Yeah. So,
2: and once you say you vote for Bush, you're not getting spots.
1: Exactly. So and you didn't have to say it back then because we didn't talk about politics as
2: at
1: much.
2: All.
1: So the way I got into the strip, I got into any club that I got into, it was some level of deception or chicanery, some kind of plot to get. So with the strip, Lucian, I auditioned for him and he said, I'm not going to pass you. I have plenty of white males. You know, he used to always say that.
2: Oh my God. I had that exact line from him.
1: Even back then, I mean, today, you know, you have people talk about DEI and things like that. But back then, it wasn't like we didn't have as much DEI in our world. But the thing was, there was a tremendous amount of white dudes doing comedy.
2: For sure.
1: And Lucian wanted to have a well-rounded set. He wanted to have a woman and a black guy on every show.
2: Every show.
1: And in order to keep even just that ratio, you basically had to start saying no to white guys because we were everywhere, right?
2: Okay. I agree.
1: So he says to me, well, you're white and, you know, I don't need any more guys like you. And he said, but obviously you're appealing to the commercial world and you're very clean cut and you're clean. So I can use that. And so he said, I will let you use this room for auditions, which means if I had someone specifically coming to see me, whether it was a person from
2: casting
1: ABC,
2: agent, right,
1: casting
2: right.
1: agent, that he would give me a spot. So there it is. So I worked the phones. I got in and I started inviting people and, casting directors. I would say, hey, we have a thing going on at the comic strip and, we've got two seats for you. And I would give them free tickets to the show. Okay. Because I didn't have free tickets to give. But I knew that if they showed up, they would let them in free because they were casting directors.
2: For sure.
1: So I would say there's a free show we're doing for you guys, whatever the agency was. Say it was the Buchwald agency. And I would tell everyone at the Buchwald agency, I would call them up and just cold call them. And I would say, we're having an evening. And, you know, and I would tell them that it was a special, you know, showcase for the Buchwald agency.
2: That's very creative, though. You had to do that.
1: So usually it was not the higher ups because Don Buchwald was, you know, who represented
2: Howard Stern and people like that, right?
1: Yeah, he has no reason to go to the comic strip, but the assistants would do it.
2: Take it for a free night out, right?
1: Yes. So they would show up and Lucian would put me on and I would audition for the Buchwald agency. And then I would work the next agency. I went through the whole Ross reports and then I would use ad agencies. I would call gray advertising, free gray advertising night. And I would invite people who, because the advertising agencies had their own casting people at them. I would invite them.
2: See, that's really creative. I mean, that going down the list and doing that and just bringing the people in, and that's the only way you're getting spots to begin with. And then he thinks you're a player because you're having all these casting people.
1: I keep inviting the agents.
2: Play. Yeah, wow. He's got agents every night coming to see him. Yeah.
1: And I would tell other comics, I'd say, oh, I'm doing this thing where, you know, inviting people. And they're like, oh, wow. And I was like, have you ever done that? No, I never did that. Nobody ever did it. It was right there for the taking. And so, you know, it was like aggressive tactics. Yes.
2: So yeah, it's funny too, but he was the thing about, okay, you're very funny, but I don't know if it works, your act works in the city. I'm sure you have them hooting and hollering in New Jersey when you're,
1: exactly.
2: And it was funny because then Florentine and I got Norton in at the strip as well. And,
1: Jim Norton.
2: Yeah.
1: You got him in.
2: Yeah.
1: Softball
2: yeah.
1: or no?
2: No, softball. No, I got him to, cause Jim, Florentine and I got in earlier and then we got okay. Jim Norton to come in and the three of us were knuckleheads. We would ride in the car together and just go to the comic strip, go to Caroline's, hang out and see, you know, Lewis or whoever and go down the cellar and see what was happening. The cellar wasn't really that big that time. Catch over on 78th with, was also happening.
1: Catch a Rising Star, Rick Newman, another guy, Rick Newman who owned Catch a Rising Star was in the business. He was the manager for Pat Benatar, and he was like, he had connections in show business. He's kind of an old school guy, Friars Club, whatever. He saw me, and I would say, I didn't have to use trickery to get in with him. He saw me, I was totally clean, and he was one of those old fashioned guys who saw a comedian, as long as he didn't swear, he was like, you got class, buddy. And, you know, I showed up at the club with a sport coat on, you know, and he was, do you want to MC for me on the weekends? He liked a classy club.
2: I like that, yep.
1: So he would put me up. Are you guys, did you understand, like, this is the comedy world we came from. Are our listeners interested in this comedy banter we're doing here? Because to me, it's endlessly fascinating.
3: Oh, yeah. Of course they are. They're going to be interested in what we put out there, you know.
1: Yes. Well, the thing is, it's like we came from an era, and now we're in our advanced years, and it's 2026, right? But people don't realize the workaday world of the comic in the 90s. It was so cool. I was working with, let's go over the names of the people we worked with. Jim Gaffigan, I saw on my first open mic night. I met Jim Gaffigan on the East Side in 1991 at a place called Cold Waters.
2: Okay.
1: Right? Geraldo a few weeks later.
2: Geraldo was there.
1: Greg Geraldo, the late Greg Geraldo. And who else? Who are some of the names that we came up with? Seinfeld? No, he was already out of my league. Did you ever work with Seinfeld?
3: What about the guy from Mad About You?
1: Oh, Paul Reiser?
3: Yeah.
1: Again, he was not New York based. And he
2: was
1: already
2: a little ahead of us, right?
1: Yes.
2: So, yeah. So was Drew Carey was just, I worked with Drew Carey on the road a couple times, but he was more established once I started.
3: I do have one question for you guys about this because I remember Adam Carolla talking about this once that in the 90s, a lot of comedians were, the big thing was you guys were getting these TV deals.
1: Oh yeah.
3: These huge TV deals.
2: Can I tell my TV deal story?
1: Okay, we're going to hold that thought. I'm talking to Eric McMahon about comedy. We got to take a commercial break and he will tell us his story of development, heaven or hell when we get back. Tom Shalhoub in for Guy Benson on the Guy Benson Show.
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18: In an election year, lots of people ask which polls I trust. So let me share some basic guidelines. Arguably most important, look for polls that use probability-based or random sampling. That gives the best chance the results reflect the broader population, whether the sample is an all-adult sample or a registered voter list, and whether interviewing is by phone, online, or by mail, or a combination of those, you want a random sample. You should easily be able to find that information. If you can't, don't trust the results. That's how important transparency is. Transparency also applies to the dates the survey was conducted, how many people were interviewed, the margin of error, what questions were asked, and who paid for the research. Check that it's nonpartisan and also not a campaign poll. All those things matter. Even then, not all polls are equal. I'm Dana Blanton, and that's your Poll Paree.
19: Waiting to get the cue to get us going tonight. Mark waves the green. We're off and running.
20: Everybody scrambling. There's contact. Buescher goes around. He's in the grass sliding. Kyle Larson. Ryan Preece is in the crash. Everybody at the green and white checkered flag begin to check up. Stage number two will be won by Ryan Blaney.
31: Around goes Carson Osivar. He spins all by himself. He's in the outside wall. Eric Jones is there in the outside wall as well.
20: NASCAR overtime at the World Center of Racing. Field at pace car speed makes their way into the Poet restart zone. Green flag goes in the air.
32: Joey's head on into the wall. Dean Smith gets nailed. Joey Logano gets into it. Everybody spinning as the leaders head to the back straight away.
20: Ryan Preece had a nose out in front of Daniel Suarez. We'll wait for NASCAR to make this official.
19: Ryan Preece has won the Coke Zero Sugar 400 at Daytona, and Ryan Preece will race for the championship. He has made the 2026 NASCAR Cup Series chase.

0: Welcome back. It's Tom Shalhoub in for Guy Benson on The Guy Benson Show. We're talking to Eric McMahon. Eric, tell us about your TV deal. Did it happen or not?
1: There's this thing called the Montreal Comedy Festival. Okay.
0: Yep.
1: So, I never, you had to be really connected. Just somebody had to do it. Barry Katz had a big influence and another agents had to be.
0: I never did it.
1: I never did it, but there was a club up there called the Comedy Works and I would go up there twice a year for three nights and the club owner was a golfer. So we would play golf. We'd drink till 4 a.m. and play golf.
0: This is his in. You're in with sports.
1: It was, I let him beat me too. So anyway, the comedy festival would come around and they would send, they had this thing called Best of the Fest and the festival would send like eight acts to do an industry set that were like only like 8 minutes long.
0: Yep.
1: And so he needed other acts because he wanted to keep people in his room drinking. So I went up with like Florentine and we just put ourselves up and got up there and then just went on after the festival's people were there. We did it for years. So around 2000, I'm there and they always had like a darling of the festival. It was always somebody that was going to be the, remember the chicken got the big deal and everything?
0: Yeah, chicken.
1: Like, he did like this thing where he was like humping a bar stool or something to Beethoven. And so it was all, so anyway, the darling of the festival this year was Chelsea Handler. And, I know this story to show she actually did this on, I think Mark Norman's podcast. She told this story. She doesn't know about me though. So, she's supposed to have the fourth spot on the show, which is like the home run spot because everybody's in. They've got their drinks. They're warmed up and go. The whole industry's there. And so Chelsea Handler shows up. She's hammered. And she's her agent is paying the bartenders. Just give her shots of water. She can't, won't even know.
0: Yeah.
1: So then it's her spot and she's staggering and the manager goes, you can't put on. You got to put somebody else on. He goes, who can you put on? And so my buddy, the owner of the club, Jimbo, says he'll go on because the other acts weren't around. So while I go up.
0: Eric McMahon, boom, ladies and gentlemen. Yeah.
1: And I just, it was like the ball was on the tee. I had my 8 minute set ready to go and it was a perfect crowd. And I just hammered
0: crushed.
1: It. I crushed it. And then a guy, Dave Becky, I don't know if,
0: Dave Becky, huge manager,
1: Three Arts Entertainment. And he was in the crowd. He goes, look, I've seen you around New York. I never saw this. I see a sitcom. And then, boom, he said, come see me next week on Thursday. So met him, did the whole thing. And then we said, it's kind of that by that time of the year, the cycle works where they'd kind of already given out their money. And so we're going to do it next year. So I had some showcases in the spring and I had another one in August of 2001. And I destroyed out there and had all CBS, everybody looking at me. And then I was supposed to go to LA back to for more meetings on September 13th, 2001.
0: Unbelievable.
1: So guess what happened?
2: What? A story. We did not plan that. I didn't know that either.
0: I didn't know that one. Why haven't you been, crying about that in my ear for the past 10 years?
1: I lost a lot, but so many people lost so much more.
0: That's why.
1: It's not something I could complain about. But, and then, the woman who was handling me, she kind of went off the radar for a few months after that. And then I'm like, well, let's kind of get it going again. And then we had another showcase, maybe in the March of the following year. And by, I did another showcase at the Hollywood Improv and it was all the networks were there again. And, I had this young little Asian kid talking about Honda Tron doing like backflips on stage and he killed before me. And I go up there, well, I have three daughters and the crowd was just staring at me. And she goes, well, they kind of saw you. They didn't like you. And that's how this business is.
0: Who's this young Asian guy? Did he get a deal?
1: Kara Welker, she wound up leaving 3 hours ago.
0: Who was the Asian comedian?
1: Oh, I don't remember who that guy.
0: He never signed a deal, but
1: he crushed my dreams.
0: All right. And didn't do any good. He didn't get anything out of it. Eric McMahon, this was great. Okay. So we never got to headlines, but I don't care. We talked about comedy.
1: This was fantastic. I was ready with headlines. I had so much ready to go.
0: That's all right. We'll do the headlines later. Okay. Eric McMahon, this is Tom Shalhoub. I'm in for Guy Benson. We'll be back.
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4: News. I'm Ted Linder. The number of dead from catastrophic flooding in Nepal and China, over 1,000 now, according to authorities, as rescue teams work to reach communities cut off by the disaster. Nepal's disaster agency saying that 987 deaths have been counted there, 3,916 people missing, including 583 foreigners. Wednesday's disaster began with a chain of events high in the Himalayas, where a glacial collapse sent large amounts of rock, ice, and meltwater into valleys below, triggering powerful floods. The U.S. military targeting an island in the Strait of Hormuz after Iran fired strikes at U.S. ally Jordan.
5: CENTCOM spokesman Captain Tim Hawkins says Islamic Revolutionary Guard Corps forces were observed preparing to launch rockets with sea mines into the Strait of Hormuz. Last week, CENTCOM said it had completed clearing sea mines from the strait.
4: Fox's Jennifer Griffin. 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
9: Everybody scrambling. There's contact. Buescher goes around. He's in the grass sliding. Kyle Larson. Ryan Preece is in the crash. Everybody at the green and white checkered flag begin to check up. Stage number two will be won by Ryan Blaney.
8: Around goes Carson Osifar. He spins all by himself. He's in the outside wall. Eric Jones is there in the outside wall as well.
9: NASCAR overtime at the World Center of Racing. Field at pace car speed makes their way into the Poet restart zone. Green flag goes in the air.
10: Joe, he's head on into the wall. Dave Smith gets nailed. Joey Logano gets into it. Everybody spinning as the leaders head to the back straight away.
9: Ryan Preece had a nose out in front of Daniel Suarez. We'll wait for NASCAR to make this official.
8: Ryan Preece has won the Coke Zero Sugar 400 at Daytona, and Ryan Preece will race for the championship. He has made the 2026 NASCAR Cup Series chase.
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11: To the left of Kennesaw on a map, if that helps.
12: To the left of Kennesaw, okay.
11: Would that be west of Kennesaw you're trying to tell me?
13: This way I'm pointing. So.
12: Okay, this way that I'm pointing.
14: I guess east and west is very difficult for people these days. It's to the left of Kennesaw.
11: Have you ever...
14: You mean to the west?
11: Yeah. Have you ever looked at a map before? Caw, man. It's to the left of Kennesaw.
14: Can't tell you how many times I've said that to my wife. Just go south on 400, yeah. Exit, and head east. And she's like, what do you mean?
13: Exactly. Tell her to turn right next time.
11: That's right. And right then she'll east. Know exactly.
14: No, that would not be to the right when you're heading south.
11: No. Fine, just let it go. No, I won't embarrass him anymore, man. It's not time to pile on the child. You know? Sorry, man. You'll get it. You'll get it. You'll get it. It's fine. Go home, tell your daddy.
14: I turned right like you said. No, you didn't.
11: But go home, tell your daddy. You don't know how to read maps. And then tell me how to change a tire. And he's going to feel like the biggest disappointment ever.
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0: Filling in for Guy Benson, it's Tom Shalhoub.
1: It is Tom Shalhoub in for Guy Benson on The Guy Benson Show. We talked earlier with Miranda Devine, and here is some of that interview. So, Ed Martin, I didn't know much about this guy. I'm reading your article, and he's kind of an interesting character. And how did he get this job? I'm assuming the president liked him and was like, you're the man for the job.
2: Yes, and Ed Martin was a protege of a woman called Phyllis Schlafly, who was one of the earliest. She was a conservative movement leader, really, you could call her. She was one of the earliest people to come out for Donald Trump back in 2015, and Ed Martin was with her. So they were, Trump does not forget the people who are with him from the very beginning. And then Ed Martin's an attorney, and he acted for pro bono for some of the J6 people who he felt had been very badly done by, who hadn't done anything, nothing violent. They'd just wandered through an open door or hadn't even entered the Capitol. So he acted for them. I think that's how he came to Donald Trump's attention. So he was DC U.S. attorney for a short time, but he couldn't get Senate confirmation because I think Tom Tillis was one senator, the most outspoken of them, who said, I cannot abide anyone who was helping January 6 prisoners. So he then moved on to be pardon attorney, and he basically recommended hundreds of pardons for Donald Trump to sign in last year, basically, and it did a lot of good for a lot of people. So that's why he calls it Trump's Year of Mercy.
1: Yeah, and, you know, it was actually kind of gutsy to be involved with anyone in January 6th because it wasn't just defendants. There were lawyers who were persecuted, like John Eastman, right? Mark Meadows, Sidney
2: Jeff
1: Powell,
2: Clark.
1: Right? Giuliani?
2: Yep. Absolutely. And, I mean, you don't really understand until Christina Bobb actually was an attorney for Trump who was at Mar-a-Lago on the day they raided. And she's written a book about it, which is a really good insight into the pressure and the strain that is placed on people when they are being targeted by the Department of Justice. Because, I mean, the feds have a very high success rate. It's something like 90%. Plus, because they never lose in court. And it's so expensive. People have to mortgage their houses. Michael Caputo was another victim of Biden lawfare. He ended up with brain cancer, he thinks, from the strain. So he had medical fees on top of legal fees, lost his home. You know, families get put under enormous strain, divorces, suicides, you name it. And it was just part of the tactics of the Biden administration to destroy people through lawfare. And unless you've been through it, the Trumps went through it, debanking, for instance, you turn into a non-person. So, I mean, it's difficult to put that right because people lost whole years out of their lives and family and friend relationships they'll never get back, not to mention homes and wealth and opportunity cost in your reputation is gone, you can't make money, you can't get a job, really destructive. And so I don't think that the record

0: lied and told us they were. I'm not downplaying it, but she lied. She told people that these January 6 people defecated all over the you know, hallowed halls of Congress, which was another lie. So people were who were not violent, who just were allowed into the Capitol because the police opened the doors to try and minimize, damage, or who just wandered onto Capitol grounds and didn't realize they were trespassing. Some of those people ended up in jail without trial for months, if not years. And that's really, as Ed Martin says, it was unconstitutional.
1: Yeah, in fact, I would downplay it a bit because what we've learned about January 6th, I can remember those days. I remember when people were coming up to that rally, the Stop the Steal rally, and the words were going around in emails in different conservative groups. You know, I'm on lots of different mailing lists. I follow people on social media, and I can remember when this thing was going down, and I found the whole thing to be kind of strange. There were people who were conservative saying, don't go down there. It's not good. The feds are out there to, they're ready for people. They are ready they could see the writing on the wall. And I had a lot of conservatives who were saying, because they were essentially MAGA people who were like, I'm going to go to that rally. They were all kind of, they were kind of frothed up on excitement about it. And they were doing whether it was talk radio or whether it was, online blogs or Substacks and things like that. People were very excited. And other people who knew how the federal government works said, don't go down there. Similar to what happened in Virginia. Similar. Yes. And they saw the trap coming because they could see that they were mobilizing. And they knew what the establishment forces were ready to do to the pro-Trump people. And then add to that what we've learned subsequently, that SPLC was funding groups, that they had, essentially people in there that were,
0: agitators. So-called
1: agitators. Right. So, I mean, you take all of that, and then people were serving time who did no violence at all, who just marched through the Capitol. Well, the full interview, listen at GuyBensonShow.com, FoxNewsPodcast.com, or wherever you listen to podcasts. Coming up next, the home stretch. Don't go anywhere.
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8: 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In and out.

0: election year, lots of people ask which polls I trust. So let me share some basic guidelines. Arguably most important, look for polls that use probability-based or random sampling. That gives the best chance the results reflect the broader population, whether the sample is an all-adult sample or a registered voter list, and whether interviewing is by phone, online, or by mail, or a combination of those, you want a random sample. You should easily be able to find that information. If you can't, don't trust the results. That's how important transparency is. Transparency also applies to the dates the survey was conducted, how many people were interviewed, the margin of error, what questions were asked, and who paid for the research. Check that it's nonpartisan and also not a campaign poll. All those things matter. Even then, not all polls are equal. I'm Dana Blanton, and that's your Poll Puri.
1: Waiting to get the cue to get us going tonight. Mark waves the green. We're off and running.
2: Everybody scrambling. There's contact. Buescher goes around. He's in the grass sliding. Kyle Larson, Ryan Preece is in the crash. Everybody at the green and white checkered flag begin to check up. Stage number two will be won by Ryan Blaney.
3: Around goes Carson Osivar. He spins all by himself. He's in the outside wall. Eric Jones is there in the outside wall as well.
2: NASCAR overtime at the World Center of Racing. Field at Pace. Race car speed makes their way into the Poet restart zone. Green flag goes in the air.
4: Joey's head on into the wall. Dean Smith gets nailed. Joey Logano gets into it. Everybody spinning as the leaders head to the back straightaway.
2: Ryan Preece had a nose out in front of Daniel Suarez. We'll wait for NASCAR to make this official.
1: Ryan Preece has won the Coke Zero Sugar 400 at Daytona. And Ryan Preece will race for the championship. He has made the 2026 NASCAR Cup Series chase.

0: And now it's time for your favorite segment of the day, Home Stretch.
1: It's basically the only segment I'm on, so I've declared it the audience's favorite segment.
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2: Tom Shalhoub in for Guy Benson on The Guy Benson Show. This is the Home Stretch. Yes, it's Christine's favorite segment, but it's even more favorite because I think we have Guy Benson on the line. Guy, are you with us?
3: I am. Hello, Tom.
2: Hello, Guy, and you're coming back next week. I can't say it enough, and I think I've said it every break. I come back and I say, don't worry. I know you're disappointed to hear my voice. Guy Benson will be back the Tuesday after Labor Day. Is that right? Tuesday?
3: That's exactly it. Yep. After the long weekend, next week, raring to go. And I know you and a bunch of the other folks have been doing just an amazing job in my absence here when I'm on paternity leave. And I'm very, very grateful to you and to everyone for that. But yes, I can't wait to be back behind the microphone next week. And I just really, really appreciate it.
2: You'll be raring to go. And I want to ask Christine, I know you're glad to have Guy back, but are you working harder without Guy, or will you be working harder when Guy is here?
1: Oh, that's a great question, and I'm not sure the right answer.
2: He drives you he drives you hard. He makes you work really hard, but I know it's very difficult when he's away because then you have to kind of pick up all the pieces.
1: Well,
2: right?
1: I think it depends on the host. Tom, you have been a dream, and I just can't.
2: Oh, really?
1: I truly mean that, and I can't thank you enough. What I say about Guy, because Guy will probably tell you I hardly work. Guy, you wouldn't believe this. I haven't taken one day off in the entire month of August.
3: Right. I don't believe that.
1: It's true. But I will say this, and I say this. Actually, I had to do a couple interviews today for a PA role, and I will say, to anybody out there, you work with Guy Benson for a certain amount of time and you will be one of the most prepared, confident producers. Or is that just me, Guy?
3: Well, I that means a lot. And I think we do try to strike a fun balance of enjoying what we do as a team and like having a vibe and not being really, really, you know, tough or overly demanding, but also we have a high standard. We want to put out a great show every day. And it's tough, especially, you know, when I'm here and I just can't believe that it's already the last week of this leave. I mean, we have about a month and a half in the rearview mirror almost of me being here at home with the family and with my new daughter, and it has flown by. But yeah, I do think that when we're in a groove, it probably makes your job easier than like different guest hosts.
1: Yes.
3: And sort of cobbling the thing together. Even though everyone is talented and great to work with and all of that, it's just the churn. It can be really tough. So I commend you, and my hat is off to you for keeping this thing afloat, at least for now. I've got, you know, another week to hope that this show doesn't go away.
1: Good luck, buddy. It's all going downhill.
3: I know the prayers are still going up every night, but I can't wait to be back next week. And I do have to say, Tom, I know that you've traveled a fair amount. You've done a whole bunch of events. Have you ever been to Northern California, not like the Bay Area, not wine country, but way north of there by any chance?
2: I should say not. I definitely have been in like the Silicon Valley area, like you said, the San Francisco and environment around there. But you're up in the wilderness, right?
3: Yeah, so I'm back. I mean, I'm home. I was there very briefly over the weekend for a long scheduled event and like a speaking gig, and I couldn't really stay very long because I didn't want to have just, you know, Adam at home with both kids for longer than necessary. But, you know, I had this thing that we had agreed to many months ago, and so I flew out. It's not an easy place to get to. In fact, I had to look up Eureka, California. Where is it on a map? And I realized, wow, that's way, way up there. And so I flew in. There's no direct flight. So I had to fly in from Denver, and then I think on the way back it was through San Francisco. But when I was looking at the map, I realized that this airport, that city, was really nearby the Redwoods. And I have never seen the Redwoods. I've never been up there. And I said, you know, if I have this opportunity, since I'm there, I really feel like I owe it to myself to go see this incredible wonder that we have in this country. And the people who were hosting the event, there's a married couple who were really sort of the big driving force behind it, and Susan and Rich picked me up at the airport, and my hotel wasn't ready yet, so they said, do you want to drive up north and see the forest? And I said, 100% yes. And I was just blown away. And unfortunately, it's, you know, Humboldt County, California is like completely left wing, you know, crazy, the politics. But the natural beauty is breathtaking. You're driving north. The Pacific Ocean's on your left. These beautiful sort of lagoons on your right. The coastline is incredible. And then the trees, I'm just sort of raving about them to anyone who will listen. I know it's well out of the way, but to me, well worth it. I'm not a big outdoorsy guy, Tom, but seeing these majestic, gigantic trees is not just breathtaking. It is in this kind of weird way, sort of like the ocean is. It's humbling. You're like, these things are mammoth. They're alive. They've been here long before I got here. They will be here long after I'm gone. And you just look up and they seem to stretch forever up toward the heavens. And it's one of the most beautiful things I've ever seen in our country. And it's unique in the world. And we're lucky to have it. It's just another one of these America 250 patriotic things that I've had a blessing to experience just 2 days ago. And I did post on my Instagram photos of it just for scale. I look puny. I look so, I'm not a short guy. I look so tiny compared to just the very bottom part of the trunk of one of these trees. You can go see those photos if you want. Guy P. Benson. I just want to brag on our country a little bit because I've traveled a lot. I've been to 49 states. I've never been to that part of the country or the world yet, and I'm so glad that I saw it.
2: That is great. It makes me want to go. And you know what's interesting? The way you said it, it seems like you're still in the phase of being like the awe that you experience. When I went to the Grand Canyon and looking at the layers of rock and, you know, seeing how old that canyon is, it was like looking at alien beings. You know, it was like looking at another planet. And I'm wondering, right, like the way you're describing the redwoods, when you're looking at it, it's almost looking at alien life, isn't it?
3: Yeah, no, it does. And you're kind of like, so I actually have flown over the Grand Canyon. I've been to Arizona. I have not actually traveled to the Grand Canyon. I have to fix that for reasons that you just described. But I think you'll probably agree with me in this similarity. I had seen photos of the redwoods before, right? So I kind of have a general sense of what I'm getting myself into. But when you are physically there among them and they're just as far as the eye can see, these gargantuan trees and the ferns all along the forest bed, and there's this low-hanging fog, and there's this eerie quiet, even with some tourists around, not a ton of people hiking around, it's just very, very quiet. The photos do not even come close to doing it justice, and my guess is that's how the Grand Canyon must feel in person, too.
2: Yeah, you're going to have to, well, here's the thing. You spent such a short time there. You're going to have to go with the kids when they're older.
3: Yes, and the people were so friendly up there, like, you've got to come back. Please come see us. And I might have to take them up on it because, again, it is a hike. It's not easy to get to. It's not something that you would necessarily, just stumble across. But now that I've seen it, I want to see it again, and I want to bring my family. You're absolutely right. And if you get the chance, Tom, I strongly recommend it. It's amazing.
2: Okay, so that's it. Redwoods. We're gonna do the bucket list checklist here. Redwoods. Okay. Yosemite. Up in the Yosemite National Park. It's mm-hmm. It's got Old Faithful, so it seems a little hacky at this point. Like, oh yeah, the tourists, whatever. It's unbelievable. Okay. Grand Canyon's another one. Believe it or not, the Utah. You got to go to those canyons in Utah. Bryce Canyon, what's the other one?
3: Lake Havasu. The rock formations in Utah are very famous, and I've been to Utah, but not to those specific places that you're talking about. And no, I agree. And then I think the last wonder of the country that we've probably skipped, and very few people get to go there, is Christine's house. I've never been invited. I've never even been invited, but one day I'll get there and I will see the inflatables for Christmas, probably in October. And that's apparently a sight to behold as well.
2: That was like going to Christine's house. Maybe we could do a Fox Nation special that's kind of like, remember the show In Search Of? You know?
1: Tom, what is wrong with Christmas inflatables in October? You tell me.
3: Many things.
2: I mean, some people would say they have a problem with the inflatables at any time.
3: That's right. That's right.
1: Not this gal.
3: Like, I wish, well, clearly not. I wish we had more time because I would happily go on a lengthier soliloquy on this subject. But I know that we are now out of time for today's show. I just want to emphasize again, Tom,
2: how do you know?
3: So much.
2: How do you know? You're calling in, guy.
3: I know, but
1: that's
3: but
1: how good he is.
3: The show airs. The show airs between certain hours. So I can see the clock
2: see.
3: And I let, yeah, we're up against
2: okay.
3: it. But thank you for all the work that you've done. Christine might wrangle me back on the air later in the week, and then I am back ready to go behind that mic with something. I'll have a little bit more to share on Friday on this if I come back on the air. A little thing to tease, and then I will be back hosting this show with my name on it. Cannot wait for that to talk to all of you. I've heard from so many of you. Thank you for all the well wishes. Back next week. Tom, in the meantime, thanks for holding down the fort today.
2: Thank you. Even though you really just took over, I wasn't really hosting this, guy. You kind of really took over my last segment here.
3: Sorry.
2: It's Guy Benson. Tom Shillow filling in for Guy Benson on The Guy Benson Show. Goodbye.
1: Tom, what is wrong with Christmas inflatables in October? You tell me.
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9: For Iran. I'm Ted Lindner, Fox News. The president issuing those new warnings Monday. Fox's Kevin Cork from Washington explains the U.S. is prepared to launch strikes in Iran.
10: While posting an AI-generated image suggesting Karg Island, Iran's major oil export hub, might be targeted next. As for the IRGC, well, ever resistant to U.S. pressure, well, they fired at least 8 ballistic missiles toward American interests in Jordan after the U.S. hit IRGC launch positions on Larak Island. Sources tell Fox News most of the incoming fire from the regime was, in fact, intercepted. Now, on Wall Street, unsubstantiated rumors of Iranian mines hitting targets in the Strait of Hormuz sent oil prices higher, though U.S. officials say the Iranians, frankly, are just lying to try to affect markets.
9: Treasury Secretary Scott Bessent explains that the real slid to a historic low and Tehran warned it would only answer every U.S. attack with a response dozens of times greater. After less than 3 hours of deliberations, jurors in Vegas finding Dwayne Keefe D. Davis guilty of orchestrating the killing of rapper Tupac Shakur back in 1999. 1996. The deliberations, which followed closing arguments earlier Monday, came after 9 days of testimony from detectives, former gang associates, and documentarians. Davis could be sentenced to life in prison. The trial is revisited the night nearly 30 years ago when Shakur was shot while on his way to perform at a club in Vegas. The jury in the Lindsey Clancy murder trial in Massachusetts not yet reaching a verdict. Jurors sent home Monday afternoon after completing their third day of deliberations at Plymouth Superior Court. Lindsey Clancy facing 3 counts of first-degree murder for the January 2023 strangulation deaths of her 3 young kids, aged 5, 3, and 8 months old. And the number of dead from catastrophic flooding in Nepal and China, over 1,000 now. Rescue teams working to reach communities cut off by the disaster. Nepal says that 987 deaths have been counted there. 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
13: Look out. Yuck, yuck, yuck. It's only me. It's only The Kimmer with Pete Davis in the house. Down from the mountains are making on a rare Monday. And all is well as we welcome also the mechanical mangler at the controls, its founder. And here we go. On 106.3. It's only the three of us, Kimmer, Pete, and Flounder. And you, of course. Happy Monday, Monday. By the way, is our phone working there, Flounder? I forgot to ask you. It's a regular number? Outstanding.
14: What is it?
13: It's 404-741-1230. 741-1230. Just like the old times. It feels good to get the phone, isn't that silly? Anyway, boys, it's Monday. Here we go. Braves have a rare, like a makeup game today.
14: Earlier
13: than normal.
14: So yeah, you're going over with me?
13: I wish you'd do that. I should go right over there.
14: What else you
13: hell,
14: can
13: maybe,
14: do?
13: Well,
14: fight traffic?
13: Well, now, wait a second.
14: It's a 6 o'clock start.
13: You know, well, now let me think a second.
14: By the time we walk over there.
13: You know, normally what I do is when I go home, I get home at 7 o'clock and I start making dinner and then I have my dinner in front of the TV and I do my birthdays and history list for the next morning. So I don't have to do everything, you know, the first thing in the morning.
14: So sad.
15: Just go over there with Pete for half an hour.
13: So if I go over to the ball game, that means I probably wouldn't have anything to eat, and I get home like at 8:30 or something.
14: They have hot dogs there.
13: Well, I don't know, but I get home late.
15: They have a $149 tomahawk steak you can get there.
13: Yeah, that's me, all right.
14: How maybe the suite's open. We wander in the suite.
15: Let me check with Scott.
14: Okay.
13: Well, they're probably got, you know, advertising people.
14: Humans
13: there. They don't want Kimmer over there.
14: No.
13: And, you know, the sweet, the people in the, I don't think, you know, they don't, you know, they want to have their clients and stuff like that.
14: Well, they want to mingle with the star.
13: Well, I know. There's no stardom. But you guys, you know, because you're the things. I don't know. I don't know. I'm scared, but I don't know. I don't know what to do. Anyway.
14: Well, I'm going.
13: If you're going. All right. Anyway, Kimmer, Pete, and Flounder. And over the weekend, exciting times up there in the mountains of Macon or with anything?
14: It was kind of a quiet weekend.
13: Really?
14: No
13: bear sightings?
14: No.
13: In fact, I have a bear story I'm going to lead off with. I have an animal story, and it's really stupid because it's a visual story, but I'm going to try to – I mean, I like the story, and so it's a positive thing, and I love to start with positive animals.
14: If you mention the word bear and bear cubs, people perk up. They want to hear it.
13: They do. And, in fact, this weekend, I was told by Mike, the owner of the stable where I used to have Jack and where I go every weekend. And again, I don't have a horse anymore, but I go to the stable on the weekend because they like me, you know, playing with the horses, and I take videos, as you know. Anyway, and so Mike told me that they are getting a Percheron. is the owner with a Percheron, is moving to the stable. My Jack the Good Boy was a Percheron crossed with a Dutch Warmblood. Percherons are great. They're great, big, beautiful plow horses, work horses, like Clydesdales and Belgians and things like that. So I'm very excited about it because I get to play with a new horse.
14: That's anyway. Please don't drive the guy crazy by telling him what he should be doing with his horse. He probably knows what he's doing.
13: No, I stay the hell. If I stay away, in fact, if I asked Jenny who runs a joint, any horses that come in that I don't know, is it okay to give them a carrot? You know, I always make sure because owner, I don't blame them. Right. And they're all women. There's like one guy up there and that's me, you know, and the people who own horses they're all women. Basically. And they're very specific. They don't want people messing with their horses sometimes. I mean, that's very rare, but some of them have special diets and teeth issues and things. So I always check. I try to be as unobtrusive as possible. And I do my horses things, and then the kitty cats come and play with me and sit in my lap, and I do cat videos every week.
14: Is that a euphemism?
13: No, it's amazing. There's four cats. Flounder, a weekend with Mrs. Flounder, lovely Veronica, an exciting, didn't you have a birthday thing or a soccer thing or something?
15: No, soccer was last week. We went over to some friend's house last night and had some chicken tacos hung out on the deck and just relaxed all weekend.
13: Now, are those homemade chicken tacos? Do they fry a chicken?
15: Yes, it's called a Blackstone. So it's a big.
13: I've heard of those. They advertise. In fact, I've heard people bragging about them.
15: Yeah, so he did. It was delicious.
13: It's a grill,
15: It's a flat grill, so it's like one of those things you see at Waffle House.
13: And
15: just throw the chicken on there and let it cook away.
13: Yeah. I know. I think that's the way to do it. I mean, seriously, I think, you know, that because it's like
15: you can put everything
13: on
15: there. You put the vegetables, everything.
13: And different spaces.
15: I just sat there and drank and watched them do it, so it was great.
13: Yeah, that's fine. Outstanding.
14: Yeah.
13: Well, there you go.
14: There to monitor the situation. Yeah. Make sure he's doing it right.
13: Yeah. I'll be right. I got to watch over this guy here, honey. I lie.
14: I got to give a shout out this morning. This, right. You never do this. Yeah. I had to go to the post office this morning.
13: All right, sir.
14: And it turns out that my mailboxes, there's four of us here out in the country road.
13: Yeah.
14: Well, it's kind of washed out a little bit, and the mail person can't really get their truck down in there without getting stuck.
13: Oh.
14: So I left a little note saying, we're going to keep your mail until you get this fixed.
13: Uh-huh.
14: Well, it's not my land, so I can't really monkey around with it, so I'm going to have to get someone else to fix it. But anyway, so I go there to get my mail today. Guy, I won't say where. Guy's name was Matt.
13: Yeah.
14: And the lady.
13: So you walk in and say, you're dirty, rotten Matt. I'm going to punch you in the face if you don't get my freaking mail. I'm guessing. Something like that?
14: Or there's a line, and it moved fast, and there's a lady, two people in front of me, she had to be, I guess she was about 55, 60, with a Cheap Trick t-shirt on.
13: I love it.
14: So she goes up, and Matt goes, I love Cheap Trick, and she goes, I got it last month, blah, blah, blah, blah.
13: Cool.
14: So then I come up there, and I get Matt.
13: Yeah.
14: So I said, you're right, Cheap Trick rocks. And he laughs. Couldn't have been friendly. I can't remember last time I went into the post office and came out with a smile on my face.
13: I'll be darned.
14: Where someone was efficient and smart and went out of their way to try and find my driver to talk, but she had already left.
13: Yeah.
14: He said and explained the problem and what I had to do to fix it. He said, well, hold your mail for a month or more. Don't worry about it. It was like, when was the last time you went to the post office and it was a good experience?
13: Well, I think it's probably happened. I'm sure it has.
14: Try and remember what.
13: Well, no, actually, if I need to mail something for my kids or a birthday present, I don't use post office anymore. I go to FedEx.
14: Not UPS? FedEx?
13: Not UPS. I got nothing personal, but the last three times I've gone to UPS, one was just to send a card. To one of my daughters, as I recall, maybe my favorite ex-wife, I don't remember, and it was incredibly, it was like $14 or something for a car, an envelope. And it got there like 10 days later. I mean, it was just, how hard is that to do? Anyway, the last three or four times in a row, so I just go to FedEx and I pay extra. If I want to send like a little tiny package, it's $30, but I know it's going to get there in 2 days and I'll be sitting there at their front door and I don't want
14: to. Sounds personal to me.
13: It is personal. It's very personal. So I got personal there for a second. Anyway, I'm going to be a little grumpy today because my freaking left, ear horn thing. What do you call it? Ear rocket went out. Excuse me? I can't hear you. Oh, don't do that with your mouth without talking. It just, I hate it. So I left a message. I have an appointment tomorrow morning.
14: They were very efficient.
13: Aggravating. I honestly, I'm falling apart one little piece at a time. And I hate it. I just, you know, I got to get my eye, you know, just everything's, you know, everything's.
14: Everybody has ear and eye problems. You know, you got to go to the doctor every year or so and get them fixed.
13: Yeah. Well, when you, you know, as you get to a certain stage.
14: Yeah, you wait. You know what? It's called entropy.
13: Yeah. Yeah. It's called falling apart from the inside out. But it's all right. Anyway, so if I don't, but it's actually with the headphones on, it's a lot better than it was without. Because otherwise, if I'm just sitting here, I kept sitting here, it's like somebody, you know, just stuck something in my, anyway, whatever. All right, anyway. Kevin, Pete, and Flounder, how you doing? Let's see. Oh, I got a weird story. In fact, I forgot to tell you, I stuck, pointy scissors in my ear this morning. As part of a process about my ear. I'll get to that later.
14: And you wonder why you can't hear.
13: No, it's the thing itself that's right. Not the thing that was stuck in my, it's a long story. I'll get to it in a second. Also, an incredible story about why, again, speaking of changes in my, my body and my life and my activities from this weekend, wait till I'll tell you about doing things in the hot afternoon sun and how it affected me. And I think I probably really took a stupid chance.
14: Well, it's hot today. I wouldn't go out today.
15: Yeah, me and Veronica, when we were on our way to our friend's house at dinner, it was in Peachtree Corners, and we passed you going home from the golf course, because I guess you went later in the evening.
13: Oh, really? Yeah, I went late in the afternoon. Yeah, was that yesterday?
15: Yeah.
13: Yeah, I went late in the afternoon. Well, in fact, I'll tell you the story.
15: It's a short. It's a short break. Go ahead. Take your time.
13: Well, all right, here's the deal. I'm going to tell you my weight. I mean, I don't know why I feel guilty or funny.
14: I'll tell you mine if you tell me yours.
13: My normal fighting weight, when I had cancer and I had the chemo and stuff, I gained 40. I was like 240 pounds. My normal fighting weight, if I'm in shape at all, is between 205 and 215. I mean, I've always been a little over 200. But even when I was really athletic with a 32-inch waist, I weighed 205. So my fighting weight's 200-something. As I got older and I had my teeth issues and I stopped eating, I had some things and stuff. So now my normal weight, everyday normal weight for the last year or so is 175 pounds. Okay. Something like that. Okay. Now, 4 days ago, I weighed 173. Saturday, I hit balls in the afternoon and I got home and I weighed 168. Okay. Water, sweat loss. Okay. Mm-hmm. Sunday, well, then I gained it back. Then Sunday morning, I weigh myself every morning. Sunday morning, I was like 172 or 3, something like that. I hit balls Sunday afternoon, as Flounder attests. And when I got home, I took a shower, and I got out of the shower, and I stepped in the scales, and I weighed 159. I lost 13 pounds on the
15: water,
13: hitting golf balls.
14: Were you
13: not even playing golf? Hitting golf balls for like an hour. Of course, when you're hitting a lot, then you're
14: did you start drinking immediately?
13: And here's what kills me. Saturday, I did very little drinking while I was in the golf course, which is stupid.
14: Smart.
13: You got to hydrate. Sunday, and here's what's amazing. Sunday, I knew that I had to do better at hydrating, so I started drinking water before I ever got to the golf course. Every shot I took, I'd stop and take some water. I mean, I was drinking during the afternoon, hitting balls for an hour or whatever it was, and I still went to 173 or so to 159. Now, this morning, I weighed 172. But that can't be good for you.
14: Well, it's not
13: It's
14: like going in a sauna.
13: I cleanse myself of the poisons of my system, I suppose. But still, but that's probably dangerous at this stage. Mm. I mean, I wonder whether it's stupid.
14: It's dangerous out in the sun doing it.
13: Yeah.
14: Yeah.
13: Well, I don't care, damn it. I'm still, you know, it's all I got. You know, I have fun hitting balls and, you know, that's what I do. I don't want to take care of myself. I want to have fun like I used to when I was a man.
14: In about a month, it'll start cooling off. And it won't matter.
13: I know. But again, I'm 159?
14: Okay. When I got out of the hospital, of course, you don't eat nothing, basically.
13: Yeah.
14: The food was good at Piedmont. I'll give them that. Barbecue was good.
13: Yeah.
14: I was down to 192, which I hadn't been in a while.
13: Yeah.
14: Well, then after a few weeks, I got appetite back.
13: Yeah.
14: And I ballooned back up to like 205.
13: Yeah.
14: But I weighed last night, I'm 196. So.
13: Going
14: in the right direction.
13: Well, there you are. And Flounder, how much do you weigh, sir, as a question?
15: I fluctuate between
13: 180,
15: 170, and 175.
13: Oh, okay. Yeah, there you go. Okay, there you go. Yeah, you win. Pete wins.
14: What do I get, a cookie?
13: Anyway, here we go. Kipper, Pete, and Flounder, 3:15 already. Holy smokes. Braves are going to be playing at 6 o'clock.
14: Yep.
13: And we got special live entertainment coming up here in about 15 minutes. We have Flounder's Funnies, and we've got just great news and Donald Trump and the story of the three bears.
14: It's something special.
13: And something special that I know about or not. Oh, well, yes, special entertainment. The fun part coming up shortly. Back every theme park we got here.
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13: Oh, sorry. I had my headphones off and I could only partially never mind. How you doing? Kevin Pete and Flounder. And on this day in 2006, a list of rock stars' demands, the Times ran a story 20 years ago today on the demands of rock stars when they're on tour. Ozzy Osbourne demands an eye, ear, nose, and throat doctor at each event. The Beach Boys require a licensed masseur. Meatloaf demanded a mask and a small tank of oxygen. David Bowie requests the dressing room temperature is between 14°C and 18°C. That's 57 to 64 degrees. I had to grok that one. And Paul McCartney must have a large arrangement of white Casablanca lilies in his dressing room. Mick Jagger has to have an onstage auto-cue with the lyrics to all the songs, and it will also tell him the name of the city where they're doing the show.
14: Yeah, yeah.
13: Well, it's like the loadout Jackson Brown, who talks about going on the road to Chicago or wherever we go next or something like that, because they're just one after another. Anyway, that was pretty cool. Let's see, Kevin, Pete, and Flounder, and our birthday list. Now, I did not know this. I saw this today. Somebody named Tula is 72 years old. She has an actual guy's name because she's a guy. Tula is a man, a 6-foot transsexual, and Tula, at the age of 72 today, was an uncredited Bond girl in For Your Eyes Only. Somehow he, as a girl, sneaked on as an extra on the Bond, as a Bond girl for Your Eyes Only, and then was outed later. Somebody said, hey, that's a guy. And she would be called an attractive transsexual, and she or he was the first post-op transsexual to pose for Playboy. Tula, 72 years old today. Yeah. Well, since that's in the news. Let's see. On this day in history, I saw some video of this on TV the other day. The date changed a little bit because the calendar is altered. It was on this day 4 years ago, the world's largest food fight. And every year now, thousands of people go crazy throwing tomatoes at each other for an hour, then go their separate ways. The street fight is known as Tomatina, celebrated its 75th anniversary in 2022 after it was scuttled because of the Corona China Kill Virus pandemic. 20,000 people or more participated in the pelting of overripe tomatoes on the streets of Buñol, Spain, which is pretty much something since the town has a population of only 9,000 people, and 20 or 30,000 show up to throw tomatoes everywhere. The first fight took place in 1945 during a parade featuring giants and big heads figures. A group of teenagers jumped in to be part of the parade. As a result, one of the Big Heads characters fell off one of the participants. He got really mad and started swinging at the teenagers, who were kind of interlopers. Well, soon a brawl started that crashed into a fruit and vegetable stand. This is 1945. People began throwing tomatoes at each other, and the local police had to break it up. And this is where it got interesting. The following year, a group of teenagers again pre-planned their own battle, bringing with them their own tomatoes. That fight was stopped, but the Tomatina tradition was born. And I saw this on video the other day. They had it, and they come in, and they have a ball just throwing tomatoes. I don't know who the hell cleans it up. It's got to be worse than Mardi Gras the day after Fat Tuesday.
14: But it's not as dangerous as the running with the bulls Spanish tradition.
13: Yeah. You know, we got it. Of course, I would just be Gordon.
14: You'd be dead.
13: Right there. I wouldn't be able to move 7 feet. But we should do it. Damn it, we should do it.
14: We say it every year, we never go.
13: I know.
14: We missed it again this year.
13: I mean, how cool would that be? I mean, there's, you know, just to do it, just to
14: fly into Madrid and take the train out there.
13: Yeah, but how are we going to get permission to get up where the bulls are? I mean, I suppose you have to have. I mean, I don't.
14: I think if you show somebody enough American dollars, they'll let you do anything.
13: Do you guys think that
15: you're in the best shape to be doing this?
13: No,
15: you
13: two? I'm not. I can't run anymore. See me trying to run?
14: I'm down to 196. Buddy.
13: Although, I tell you what, I'm hitting a golf ball as solid. I don't hit it as far because I don't have the swing speed, but I hit it as when I do my swing speed, my swing. What do you call it? Swing thought.
14: What the hell's a swing thought? I have never heard that.
13: You've never heard of a swing thought?
15: I'm not that familiar with golf terminology, so is that I've never heard of a swing thought.
13: Well, never mind.
15: What's a swing thought?
14: Yeah, what is it?
13: It's the thing that you want to make sure you accomplish in your swing, whether it's whether your feet are the so apart, whether your grip is proper, whether you take it back with your wrist. I mean, the one thing you want to think about doing in your swing.
14: Is it like a Henway?
13: But what's a hen weigh?
14: Oh, about 8 pounds.
13: 12 pounds, yes, thank you.
14: Right there with the pie cost.
13: Well, let's say that it only weighs maybe 10 pounds.
14: The other way is 10 pounds.
13: Thank you very much. All right, look out. All right, 325 already, my God. Okay, Kimmerfein founder, 404-741-1230. The phone's back. 404-741-1230. Now, the jury is still on. Oh, by the way, Donald Trump is in the White House, and he's talking about lowering drug prices dramatically. We'll be going from the country that had the highest drug prices to the country with the lowest. Robert Kennedy Jr. is now talking about it. A little bit later, this will be a little just drug pricing. I'm sure when the president talks to the media and answers questions, we'll pop in there for a little bit to see what's going on.
14: Yeah, my average pill is like different ones. It's about $30 every time I get a refill. It's about $30.
13: You know, I don't pay any more for anything.
14: Yeah, probably not at your age. No,
13: at my age, it's true. I go in. I take prescriptions a day, three prescriptions a day, and I take a multivitamin or something like that, but I take three prescriptions a day, and I don't pay for any of it.
14: Huh.
13: Or one, I think I paid like $15 of the three, but I...
14: So I'm subsidizing you, your drug habit.
13: Yeah. I've been there, though. I paid my dues, mister. Anyway. Okay, now, anyway, so we'll talk, check in with Donald Trump. And, okay, the jury's still out.
14: Yeah.
13: Day three of the Clancy trial, the woman who murdered her children. And again, I'm not going to talk about the specifics of the case. And again, I wasn't there. I haven't read every bit of the transcript. So all I know about is what the trial has been for covered about my opinion. I have a guess of what I think the jury's going to do. Do you have a guess of what the jury's going
14: to
13: do?
14: I haven't followed it closely enough, to tell you the truth.
13: Well, the choices are, obviously, first-degree murder, life without parole. Second-degree murder, life, but you get to go, you could be paroled. Also, guilty or not guilty, you could be completely not guilty. Or guilty but not responsible, because you're insane. Mm. Or manslaughter.
14: Good grief.
13: Now, manslaughter is a maximum 20-year sentence. So you got first degree, no parole, second degree, parole possible, not guilty or manslaughter, or not guilty because you're insane, or because you're not responsible. And, who knows? I mean, there's nine women on the jury.
14: Mm-hmm.
13: I'll bet you that makes a difference.
14: Mm-hmm. I think it does, because every woman I've talked to says there's doubts.
13: Yeah. And every woman who's had a baby, has probably had at least conversations about, or maybe had felt, you know, I mean, I know it's very common where a woman that's, I mean, you know, imagine having a baby. All
14: chemicals.
13: Of a sudden. Yeah. I mean,
14: your brain
13: goes crazy. And also, you know, the stress and the thing and the breastfeeding. And I mean, it's just.
14: But billions and billions of, billions of mothers have not killed their kids.
13: Right. Exactly. Yeah. But, there must be some feeling if they know how stressful it is to have a newborn all of a sudden come out of you and all of a sudden here's your baby, the time for you to take care of and stuff. But clearly that doesn't mean you should be so depressed about it that you want to do it harm.
14: Okay. If she's so depressed. Okay, there's ways of killing a baby humanely.
13: Yeah.
14: Well, I hate to say that, but that they're better than taking a cord
13: and
14: individually strangling them. Now, come on. I don't care how depressed you are. That takes effort.
13: Well, again, whether she was depressed or not, either way, she's nuts. If she was totally of, quote, sane mind and was so evil, you know, the devil was in her that she just wanted to kill her kids. Well, then she's nuts, no matter what, and deserves, you know, the obvious penalty. But if she is nuts, the only thing I was kind of thinking about, what if the case is where she truly had no idea what she was doing? I mean, if it's like she was, you know, woke up and said, "Oh my God, I did that. I have no idea I did that." Then, if she becomes cured, then is she going to stay the rest of her life for something she had no idea she even did?
14: If she was capable of doing that, she is still capable of doing that again.
13: Well, again,
14: I'm sorry.
13: You can never
14: be around another child, ever.
13: Well, anyway, Flounder, do you have again, we don't know much about the intricacies of the trial. Do you have an offhand general kind of impression about what the punishment ought to be?
15: Clancy? I mean...
13: Yeah, the Clancy case. Life without parole, life or not guilty or guilty,
15: either way, she's guilty.
13: Yeah.
15: She killed three children.
13: Yeah.
15: I mean, that alone
13: parole.
15: Is the death penalty.
13: Yeah.
14: Life without parole, though, sounds like something that... nine women on the jury, probably sounds fit.
13: You know, I will bet you that it will not be life without parole. I'll bet you it will not be first degree. I'll bet you it'll be second degree murder, life in prison, but the chance of parole.
15: She should
13: get
15: no parole option.
13: Yeah.
15: No parole option.
13: Again, I wonder.
14: If you're that crazy that you killed three children, you should not be let out.
13: You know, every time I was on a jury, when we got, actually there were, one of them was particularly newsworthy, but even so, when you're on a jury, frequently the opposition, if you find guilty, then all the lawyers want to know what the discussion was in the courthouse, in the jury room.
14: Mm-hmm.
13: And when I was on a jury where we found for the plaintiff, a woman who was stabbed at an ATM, we found for her, the prosecutors want to know how come we, the defense lawyers wanted to know. Well, no. The prosecutors wanted to know, the defense lawyers wanted to know why we made the decision. I would love to find out if they do interviews after the verdict is in on how they made their decision and whether the guys went one way and the women went one way or whether the sex gender made a difference.
14: May make a little difference. But maybe not all the women, because women called up Clay Travis before us. There were women that called up and said, throw the book at her.
13: Yeah, kill her. Yeah, life in prison. No, yeah. I know, but I think women will be, I think women might be tougher on this than the men.
14: One woman said, I was depressed after I had the babies. Yeah. I had postpartum depression, but I didn't, and I thought about it, but I decided that my daughter needed her mother.
13: Yeah.
14: And so she said, no, I'm not going to do that.
13: Even if you get to that stage, I know that's horrible. I didn't even think about it.
14: I would hate to be your husband hearing that.
13: Oh, really? You want to do a, excuse me?
14: Or how about the daughter? What? The daughter's like, what?
13: Yeah, that's, hold on.
14: How close did you come?
13: Yeah, wait, you read that in the paper when you're 14 or something.
14: Oh, I saw this great thing. Take pictures of you, when you have a newborn, take pictures of you pulling it out while it looks like a UFO crash site, and then hide it somewhere so they find it when they're like 10 or 11 years old.
13: What a great prank. Oh, my God. Do it at a birthday party. Get the reaction. Oh, what a great idea, God. All right, hold up. Live entertainment. We got actual live entertainment. And Donald Trump, Tom, we got it all. I got it. We got it.
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13: I always thought it was metal liquor. Straight from there.
14: Metal liquor?
13: I didn't know. I was aware of this.
14: Metal liquor. It should have been.
13: It should have been. Yeah. 1991, Metallica started 4 weeks at number one on the U.S. album chart with Metallica. The album featured Enter Sandman, Sad But True, The Unforgiven, and Nothing Else Matters, went on to sell 10 million copies in America alone. Metallica, 1991. Kimmer, Pete, and Flounder, and you, and here's our little birthday list action for you today. Debbie Gibson is 56 years old today. I liked her songs Lost in Your Eyes and Only in My Dreams. I thought were, you know, pleasant little songs. Shake Your Love, Mega Shark versus Giant Octopus. I've never heard of that, but it's listed here as one of her songs. By the way, Debbie Gibson, 56 today, was known as Debbie Gibson forever. Then, a few years ago, she wanted to be referred to as Deborah, which is her maiden, which is her original birth name, Deborah Ann Gibson. Deborah, and then, after a couple of years, she realized, you know, I'm still Debbie Gibson. That's why she didn't really like her nickname, Debbie.
15: Who really cares about that? Like, I mean, and again, I'm not, it's just Debbie, Deborah.
13: Yeah,
15: I know. Why would you really make a public statement about
13: it? She made a thing about it, that she wanted to be considered an adult. And so she called herself Deborah, and then she realized, hey, my name's Debbie Gibson. Everybody knows me, Debbie Gibson. What am I talking about? But isn't that funny? Even someone like that had to.
14: That may have been the most concise and apt statement that Flounder has ever said. On these
13: well, there you are.
14: Who bloody
13: gives
14: cares?
13: A damn. Well, that's my job, you see, is to do things where you guys say,
15: make the people
13: you're wasting
15: care.
13: Our time. But first, on this day, well, where do you hear this? Talk about not caring. You give a damn about America's first bank robbery?
14: Well, yeah.
13: All right, well,
14: yeah.
13: There you are.
14: Yeah.
13: 1798. Oh, my God.
14: There were banks?
13: 1798. And incidentally, there's actually two versions of what happened. On this day, in 1798, the vault of the Bank of Pennsylvania at Carpenter's Hall was robbed one night. And the money stolen in 1798 was $162,000+.
14: Wow.
13: That'd be $3.2 million today. One of the bank robbers died of yellow fever, 1798, shortly after they arrested him. The other guy, there's two different versions. The other guy returned the money in exchange for a pardon. But in a boneheaded move, the other version says the culprit actually started putting the money back in the very bank he robbed.
14: And so, well, how many banks were there?
13: Not that many. And that's why apparently they made him a deal. And so one of them died of yellow fever, and the other one, you know, made a deal to get anyway, the first bank robbers.
14: I wonder if they marked bills back then. That's how they knew
13: imagine.
14: It was their money.
13: There couldn't have been a lot of money circulating. I mean, you know, where else are we going to get it? I wonder.
14: Wasn't there different currencies going up?
13: Yeah,
14: and they finally said, no, you can only have one.
13: Yeah.

0: miserable lives of you, the little people. Today's episode, hey, stumble, have a nice trip, see you next fall. The scene, the cafeteria at a typical American company. One man, let's call him Bob.
1: Hi, Bob
0: is sitting peacefully eating his delicious peanut butter and mayonnaise sandwich when another man walks up with a food tray and sits down in front of him. Let's call him Steve.
2: Hi, Steve.
0: Steve looks at Bob and says,
3: "Hi, Steve."
4: No.
0: Hi, Bob.
4: Hi, Bob.
3: Oh, sorry. Hi, Bob.
4: You're Steve.
5: My God.
4: Hi, Steve.
3: Say, do you know what a 1L llama is?
0: Well, Bob sets down his sandwich and replies,
4: "Of course. A 1L llama is a holy man."
3: "That's right, Bob. So what is a 2L llama?"
4: "Why, that's an animal, of course."
3: "Very good. One more question. What is a 3L llama?"
0: Well, Bob grows quiet as he thinks about the question before finally saying,
4: "Gee, Steve, I don't know what a 3L llama is. What is a 3L llama?"
3: "A big fire in Boston."
2: And see.
6: So now hit the sounding like the 3L alarm. Oh, the 3L alarm fire in the buddy parked their car in the yard with the fire alarm.
3: Oh, my.
6: Unbelievable. And turn it around. Play on words from 106.3. Oh, golly.
4: See, you're Steve.
6: Yeah, you would be Steve.
3: I forgot the highlight, the first one.
4: And here we thought you were going to screw up the last line. And you screwed up
3: the easiest line in the
6: first one. You know, anyway, not to worry.
3: Hi, Steve.
6: That's all good. Kipper, Pete, and Flounder.
4: Steve Marino.
6: Hi, Steve.
4: Did you ever see the Steve Allen show?
6: Oh, yeah.
4: And Louie and I would come
6: Steve
4: on
6: yeah,
4: with that gay accent. Yeah. Hello, Steve Marino.
6: Hello, Steve Marino. And then Louie and the guy who forgot
4: Tom
6: his
4: Poston.
6: Name. Tom Poston.
4: Why did those names stick in my head? Because I was a kid watching reruns of that, real one.
6: I mean, that was as good,
4: Steve
6: fun,
4: Allen
6: good
4: was
6: stuff as it
4: one
6: did.
4: Of the funniest, smartest men ever in show business.
6: Not only that, he played the piano beautifully by ear. He did not read a note.
4: Amazing.
6: Never took a music, didn't know what a note was on a piano.
4: Did you ever watch his show? It was on PBS, where he would sit down and have a dinner party with historical figures, and it'd be like Winston Churchill with Genghis Khan Napoleon and Lenin, and they would have conversations at a dinner party.
6: Yeah, cool. He was married to that famous actress Audrey Meadows.
4: Why am I remembering all these
6: Audrey
4: names?
6: Meadows, and the other Meadows was the one in the Jackie Gleason show. Was that the same one?
4: I thought it was the same woman.
6: You know, I think you may be right.
4: Yeah, I think.
6: Was she married to? Well,
4: Audrey Meadows, I think, was her name. Redhead.
6: I'm going to figure this out because there were I think there were sisters, and one of them might have been a different.
4: Okay.
6: We'll figure it out. We'll get the answer for you at some point. Anyway, all right, hold on. Donald Trump's taking reporters' questions. So let's go see what he's doing here. Flounder, if you don't mind, there's a little.
7: Similar town prices, and you get the level of prescription drugs and care that you could never get the other way. It just haven't worked. And I'd like to ask Bobby or Oz, because it is a very good question. I'd like you to address that for a second, the difference. And, you know, you hear it sounds so good.
6: Drug prices are going way down.
7: It's horrible health care.
4: 800.
7: It doesn't work. And we know that for two reasons. One, you censor and ultimately limit access to care. We see that, for example, in other countries
6: Medicare doesn't work for
7: everybody. Remarking how effective this most favored nation drug pricing has been, because they actually just don't give their patients, older, the medication. They just let them pass. We also know, without any question, that those programs ultimately get more and more expensive until they devour the system, so they end up with a two-tiered system. So you have affluent people who get better quality care at private clinics, and you have the average American who would have to go to wherever they're allowed to go. And if you notice, when we talked about the program with GLP-1 medications in Medicare, the most common place that GLP-1 medications are sold now in America, what used to be the Upper East Side of Manhattan, one of the richest places in the country, and they're using the drug to look a little better when they go to the Hamptons this weekend. But now we're giving it to all Americans, if they desired, who are eligible, at $50 a month, which means most Americans can now afford that. That's a democratization of healthcare. And we believe that that is part of what America's always been. You own a piece of the rock. You own your healthcare to get on the playing field, to compete in commerce or anywhere else. You have to be on the field.

0: field. You need your help to be able to do that. And I'll leave it with one last big issue. The president has said this many times. If we could just get the average American to feel so healthy, so with it, so vibrant, that they want to work just one extra year, that's worth $1 trillion to our GDP every year. So investing in cutting-edge technologies, giving the best access that we can afford to every American everywhere they want it, actually builds the value of our nation because we're a working country. That's what's always made America special.
1: It's Dr. Oz.
2: Right there. Bob, are you okay?
3: I'm good, Mr. President.
2: I've spoken to Bobby about it.
1: That's fine. If he goes back talking to reporters later on answering questions.
4: But that's something that us often the Democrats are using.
1: That's right.
4: By saying that the Republicans want to make you get off retirement, get off Social Security, and go back into the workforce.
1: Yeah.
4: And they're taking things out of context.
1: In fact, I have a story here today about the DSA, Democratic Socialists, which are really communists. If they got everything they wanted from the reparations and Green New Deal and everything else, how much it would cost over the next 10 years. The DSA and their social programs, aggressive wealth tax, they said, we'll just tax the billionaires. Well, guess what? The priciest items that the Socialist Democrats want to pursue are universal health care, which would cost over that period of time $75 trillion. $75 trillion. And they're saying they want to just take care of covering the lion's share by taxing the ultra wealthy and the corporate profits. The numbers don't add up. It wouldn't work. When you add in slavery reparations, which they want for $28 trillion, federal jobs guarantee for $60 trillion, that would be about 92% of our entire gross national product, and it would cost $200 trillion. If the communist, Democrat, socialist got what they wanted, it would cost $200 trillion.
4: Yeah.
1: In the next 10 years.
4: Do you see what the underhanded thing Ossoff is doing, too, against Mike Collins? He's running ads saying that Collins raised health care prices.
1: Yeah, right.
4: And they're using the ACA, the Affordable Care Act,
1: yeah,
4: as if he did that. No Republican voted for that act.
1: Yeah.
4: Mike Collins or none of them.
1: Yeah.
4: It's the biggest bill in the history of the United States that was totally partisan.
1: And they knew it was going to not work, too.
4: Ossoff is claiming that it was Collins that passed that.
1: Yeah.
4: And not the Democrats.
1: Well, you know, that's probably his snake woman. I think that she might be his side piece officially because she's putting words, among other things, in his mouth, apparently, because he's just a beta male little, pansy pants, little twerp.
4: It is Mike Collins' name, right?
1: Mike Collins.
4: He's
1: yeah.
4: running for Senate
1: yeah.
4: here.
1: Yeah.
4: Because there's another guy in Michigan. This name sounds extremely familiar.
1: Mike, it's Collier's or something.
4: Yeah.
1: Anyway, so that's that girl, Ellie. She's the French major at Wellesley, who's his snake.
4: That's why we won't run in the state.
1: Yeah. I hold everything. Kimber, Pete, and Flounder. And we'll go back to, we got Donald Trump, we got stuff, we got news.
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12: At this point, I'm going to excuse you till tomorrow morning.
1: All right. Wife of the car.
12: I'm going to ask you to come back tomorrow to resume deliberations at 9 o'clock. You know the instructions, right? You know it's...
1: Did they say they couldn't make it?
12: Don't read anything. Don't talk to anybody about this. Don't listen to anything. Don't do any research. Don't do any visits. Just stay the course, all right? And I'm going to ask you to come back tomorrow at 9 o'clock to resume deliberations on this. Okay, thank you.
1: Must have said we can't reach a verdict. And he wants him to go back.
4: He just sent him home.
1: Today. I know.
4: For today.
1: But where's the, is the network on? Where's the Fox News?
13: Okay. There is Lindsay Clancy as she awaits her fate from this jury in the murder of her three children. And the jury is deciding whether or not she was cognizant of what she was doing.
1: Well, why'd they call him back?
13: Whether she was suffering from postpartum psychosis. Brian Yenis, national correspondent, has been following every moment of this, and he joins us with the latest from Plymouth.
1: What's the reason they came back to court today? Tell us the reason.
14: Hi, Martha. Well, you can see Lindsay Clancy sitting in her wheelchair there. Of course, she was paralyzed from her failed suicide attempt. The big news here, obviously, yes. No verdict. They'll be back for day four, but also an interesting detail. No note, no question from this jury for a full day of deliberations. They had a weekend to think about it individually. This is not a sequestered jury. They went back to their own lives, came back, no notes, no questions. That's something that's just an interesting detail. Could mean nothing.
1: Okay.
14: But again,
1: well,
14: this jury...
1: Okay, that's fine. Well, again, normally, if something like this happens, it's because the jury put a note to the judge saying, we can't make a decision, we're kind of messed up here. And so he will call him, he said, well, go, you know, work another day.
4: But it's 4 o'clock.
1: But this day he just did it on his,
4: it's time to go home.
1: Yeah, you know? So I guess he just on his own said that we are done. All right, well, here we go. Mm-hmm. Now, again, maybe, you know, I don't know whether there could be a hung jury. I hadn't, you know, I thought
4: 4 days
1: but,
4: into this. That's a lot of talking.
1: And I'll bet you out of those nine women and three guys, I'll bet you there's someone who's not going to change his or her mind.
4: When we had to sue because my parents' wrongful death, it was one person. Hung it the whole, and everyone said afterwards, they came up to us and said, it was this one woman, and she just sat there knitting the whole time and wouldn't even talk about it. She had made up her mind day one, and she wouldn't even talk with us about it.
1: Yeah. Well, in this case, I'll bet it's just because they strongly feel what should happen one way or the other, and I'll bet you, well, maybe they're, we'll see. Anyway, sorry, I mean, to be speculating on you, but again, I mean, holy cow. I mean, when this is over, I can't wait to see what the jurors, how they do, if they interview with the reporters.
4: No matter what it is there somebody who's going to say, we want another trial, or is that going to be it?
1: Oh, yeah, if they have a hung jury, there shall definitely be another trial.
4: No, I mean, if there's a verdict, will somebody say, we want another trial and appeal it? Or will they just accept
1: that's
4: it, you think?
1: That's a ball game. If she will... I guess if she's found guilty, they can appeal. If she's found not guilty, I don't think they can appeal. It would be double jeopardy, trying her for the same thing.
4: It's amazing in this day and age that a trial in Plymouth, Massachusetts, which is on Cape Cod, is it not?
1: Not really, but close enough.
4: Has captivated the entire country, basically. One trial.
1: Yeah.
4: And it's not a celebrity.
1: Yeah, no, I know. Well, again, what a story. I mean, oh, brother. All right, 3:54. We didn't do our music comeback or anything. So I owe you a music comeback. Well, I know. It's all right. Kimber, Pete, and Flounder. Do we still have calls, Flounder? I'm sorry. We got kind of delayed here for a second. Do we still have some phone calls?
15: Yes, we do. Sit tight.
1: Okay, no.
15: What was your name again?
1: Kimber.
15: Name we got
1: Kimber.
15: Gordon the cop.
1: Gordon. Hey, Gordon. How you doing? Welcome, Commissioner. What's going on?
15: Hey, God bless you for what you do every day, Cameron. You're a beacon of light for everybody. Your team is, your staff is wonderful.
1: Your staff is terrific.
15: But I want to ask you, do you think on the Clancy thing, I hope the good Lord finds a way to put her in jail forever. She should never get away with what she did, especially being a police officer. You should be held accountable for what your actions are.
1: Well, yeah, I mean, how could you, there's no other way to look at it. It's just the whole thing is just so horrible. I can't imagine doing it. I can't imagine the act of doing it.
15: On a lighter note, if you don't mind.
1: Please.
15: Do you think we could do a GoFundMe page to not do the Rainy Playhouse anymore?
1: No, wait a minute. Very funny.
4: If we get the money,
1: yeah.
4: We can
1: How
4: be
1: much
4: paid.
1: You got? What do you got in your pocket?
15: If we have any left over, if there's any money left over, use it for your cash. Yep, you get a girlfriend.
1: You get me a girl of a weekend woman. Hey, thanks a lot, Commissioner. Kimber P. Flounder. We had another one. We got a Flounder's Funny. It just hit the twanger when it's time to joint get there.
16: No, it was Liberal John, and he just had a question because we were talking about health care, and he's like, how do we get health care right if we're the greatest country in the world?
1: Oh, please.
16: No, I don't think he meant it. I don't think he meant it, but he was just saying is the health care system is screwed up. Is how do we get it right? What do we need to do?
4: That we can't figure that out. You cannot have the government taken over. No, that's a disaster everywhere it's tried.
16: I agree.
4: Worked. But we should have private enterprise run it. But the job of government is to regulate to make sure no one's getting screwed. Yeah. How hard is this? Yeah. That's what it's supposed to work on.
1: In fact, last Friday there was a story, which I didn't cover, but story of in Delaware, of the famous beach area in Delaware, has become so popular for senior citizens when they retire because there's no state income tax and there's no estate tax when you die. So old people are moving into this town.
4: Rehoboth Beach?
1: No, the other one. Whatever the famous one
4: Dover.
1: Is. Yeah, someplace. A beach community in Delaware. And he said it's so bad now, they've overtaxed the community. It took a guy 18 months to get a dental appointment and another guy 8 months to get a colonoscopy for senior citizens moving to the beach because there's no taxes and it's low price. But now the services aren't there for them. So, I mean, you know, talk about issues.
4: Everything is a happy medium. You got to find that medium.
1: Yeah.
4: And but, forget the extremes.
1: Yeah. I mean, it is a mess. And plus, people are living longer.
4: That's true. And there's not enough people putting money in at the lower end of it, the younger end. Well, it's just not enough. Demographics have crashed.
1: Yeah. Anyway. All right, here we go. Kimber P. and Flounder. Flounder, we got a little, he's probably got a little Flounder.
17: Yeah, remember that old commercial for Sure deodorant? You remember that raise your hand if you're sure? My mom used to buy me Perhaps deodorant. Their slogan was, perhaps you should keep your arms down. Trust me, the expiration date at the bottom of the deodorant is there for a reason. If you eat it after that, you will get sick. I lost 8 pounds one time with a generic weight loss program. It's called food poisoning. On a good day, my boss goes around saying that she feels like $1 million. That's good for you, but I cannot afford that. On a good day, I feel like a coupon.
16: Mr. Claiborne Cox.
1: I love it. For 20 seconds, let's go to Donald Trump. He's taking reporters'
18: questions. It was this unbelievable value that was sitting dormant. But we're going to be taking all of that. We're going to be taking that oil out. It's
1: Venezuela.
18: All coming to the U.S. for refineries. So, you know, our plants, our refineries are specifically meant for Venezuelan heavy oil. Heavy oil is a good thing, not a bad thing. It's good for other things. You know that heavy oil is good for?
1: We're getting
18: asphalt,
1: millions of gallons.
18: Roadways,
1: barrels
18: all of that. So, you know, we do a lot of things. Here's a deal that nobody's ever heard of, a deal like that. Maybe the greatest deal ever made. Who knows?
1: You know, it could.
18: Millions. Already, we've paid for the war. The cost of the war has been paid for many, many times before. Where have you heard that before? You didn't hear that with Afghanistan. You didn't hear that with Vietnam and by people that ran it a lot differently than I run it. Yeah, please.
1: What a story. Donald Trump, again, we've got to get the message out to show the prices are going to come down in a hurry. Look out, Kimber P. and Flounder, 106.3.
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20: President Trump has issued new warnings to Iran. Fox's Kevin Cork tells us the president's reportedly considering waging limited strikes in the Strait of Hormuz.
21: While posting an AI-generated image suggesting Karg Island, Iran's major oil export hub, might be targeted next. As for the IRGC, well, ever resistant to U.S. pressure, well, they fired at least 8 ballistic missiles toward American interests in Jordan after the U.S. hit IRGC launch positions on Larak Island. Sources tell Fox News most of the incoming fire from the regime was, in fact, intercepted. Now, on Wall Street, unsubstantiated rumors of Iranian mines hitting targets in the Strait of Hormuz sent oil prices higher, though U.S. officials say the Iranians, frankly, are just lying to try to affect markets.
20: A shakeup in the U.S. military. Army Secretary Dan Driscoll has resigned, as we hear from Fox's Jennifer Griffin.
22: It's not surprising. Secretary Driscoll, who's a close ally of Vice President Vance, has been butting heads with Secretary Hegseth for months now. In fact, he had disagreed with Secretary Hegseth's decision to fire many of the Army's top generals, top leaders, leading to a bit of a brain drain in the Army. And now we understand that Secretary Driscoll has submitted his resignation.
20: America's listening to Fox News, and still no verdict in the Lindsey Clancy murder trial. They're deciding whether Clancy is legally responsible for the deaths of her 3 young children. Fox's Brian Yenis in Plymouth, Massachusetts.
14: Over 3 days, this jury will be back tomorrow at 9 a.m. for day 4 of deliberations. The only real interesting thing today, at least you can say, is that, well, there was no note. No question from this jury. In fact, this jury has only had one note over these last 3 days, and that was to ask to see 2 pieces of evidence, the bags of prescription pill bottles that were found in the home.
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1: Ah, hey, baby. My girl, Christine. Fleetwood Mac. 1987, Fleetwood Mac released Little Lies from their 14th studio album, Tango in the Night. It was written by Christine McVie and her then husband, Eddie Quintella. The single reached number 4, Billboard Hot 100, and number 5 in Britain. It became the band's last top 10 hit in the United States. And I have a bunch of their songs on my magic music stick. Yeah, Fleetwood Mac, 1987. Birthday list includes Chris Tucker's birthday. Chris Tucker, Detective James Carter in the Rush Hour movies, among other things. Chris Tucker's 55. He was born in Atlanta. Atlanta native Chris Tucker, 55 years old today. And on this day in history, yes, this was the day that Prince Charles actually murdered Princess Diana, kind of indirectly. On this day, Princess Di, the Princess of Wales, as a result of injuries in a car crash, died in a tunnel in Paris. Diane's boyfriend, Dodi Fayed, and the driver, Henri Paul, were also dead. The bodyguard was the only survivor. An 18-month French judicial investigation found the crash was caused by the driver, Paul, who lost control of the car at high speed while he was drunk and on antidepressants. The investigation concluded that the paparazzi were not near the Mercedes when it crashed. The original thought was that he was trying to escape the paparazzi and lost control. But they, that may not have been, he may have been, well, obviously lost control, but it may not have been because felt he was being chased. At any rate, Fayed's, Dodi Fayed's father, Mohammed El-Fayed, has claimed that the couple were executed by MI6 agents because Diana was pregnant with Dodi's child and they were about to announce their engagement. That was what the father said.
4: I tell you what, if you watch that Netflix thing, The Crown, they, wow, that is very moving how they cover it and how they do it. And their last moments, their last hours and stuff. It was very well done.
1: She was alive at the, for a while at the scene, and I forgot whether they tried to blame somebody for not doing enough. I don't know. I mean, just what a horrible story.
4: Yeah.
1: That's horrible
4: story. It was on this day. We were at the ballgame up there at Fenway, and Andrew Jones hit a grand slam. I think that ball's still going over the Green Monster. That's one of the hardest hit balls I've ever seen. And that's when we went out and got drunk and went into the bar that night. And everybody's real quiet. And we're going, who died? And the girl turns around crying, Princess Diana.
1: No mercy.
4: And we said, can we get a beer down here?
1: Well,
4: this is an Irish town. What do you care?
1: Yeah, I was on vacation with a certain family I had there for a while, and went to the store to get the Sunday newspaper, and the headline was Princess Diana.
4: It was late when it broke,
1: because
4: that was Paris, and it was nighttime when it happened.
1: Yeah, it was a Sunday paper. I went to get in time, drove in from the beach, drove in town to get a paper, and that was the headline.
4: That'd be about 1 or 2 in the morning, when we found out.
1: Yeah. How about a quick good news story here for you today? And again, it's more of a visual story, which is silly, but when I saw it, I felt good about it, and I thought I'd pass it along to you about some Mama and her three bears. Mama Bear and her three bears in Laverne, California, were trapped, and some hikers, Glendora residents Eric and Jamie, were hiking in the area, and they heard some wailing of an animal, and they looked into this water storage tank through a little hole opening, and were met face-to-face with a bear who couldn't get out of the opening. The two climbers said, we climbed on top. There's a small hole. Right away, we see a bear staring at us. It was full of water. So they called the police, called the firemen. They quickly launched Operation Care Bear to try to save Mama and her three bears stuck in the inside concrete structure for like a day. The bears were apparently looking for water. Hot and humid weather in California stumbled into the narrow opening at the top of the cistern. The California Fish and Wildlife people drained the remaining water from the tank to prevent the animals from drowning. I saw there were a picture of them down in there. There was water in the tank, and those cubs could have drowned very easily. The tank was too small for the first responders to get in or for the mother to squeeze through. I'm not sure how they got in there if they couldn't get out the same way, but somehow they couldn't get out the same way. So crew members, they drained the water, then they used a power saw to cut a bigger hole, and then lowered a ladder, like a ramp, for the bears to climb out. The one little bear got out and was found later hiding in a tree nearby. The mama bear had to be coaxed to come out, and then a few minutes later, the first cub came out, then the cub, and then finally the mother, who chased him up the ladder. And the other one was in a tree, and finally, but they're okay, and they ran back into the woods. But again, they could have all drowned in there from looking for water. And again, fire department and rescue crews and the fish and game people all chipped in to save Mama Bear and the three cubs. Very nice. I'm happy, and I think it's a great story anyway. Now, we have an AI update from Pete, but again, here's an AI story in the news today from Donald Trump. Although he didn't mention it was an AI thing. Donald Trump posted a 10-second video clip on Truth Social today, and it showed Karg Island in Iran being blown to smithereens. Now, there was no indication that was an AI clip. He just posted it this morning. And he said the island Persian Gulf had been hit. Well, the national Iranian chief executive of some oil company or something or other said Trump's tweets are laughable and conditions in Karg Island are calm and appropriate. Everything's running fine. Business is working. Workers are busy doing repairing damage and so forth. Early, the central command said forces had struck rocket launchers in Iran's island Larak near Karg, a couple hundred miles, actually. Tehran launched missiles at U.S. sites in Jordan, and again, we pretty much shot them all down. So anyway, there's a little more rocket attack stuff going on here back and forth. In the meantime, Treasury Secretary Scott Bessent is hosting 2 days of meetings in Asheville starting today, and he's announcing punishments which will make impossible for banks to do business, banking business with Iran. He said, we're telling the banks it's not okay to have Iranian money and to aid the regime. You're going to see a lot more of these things every week. They've already told Egypt, no more financial links to Iran, and the next step will be cutting off your dollar money supply. So, I mean, that's fine and dandy, but again, you know, we got to, in the last week, my gas tank, I think, holds 10 gallons. I don't have a really large gas tank, and, you know, I get about 12 or 15 miles a gallon, so I fill up my tank twice a week.
4: You've got mine gets 17 gallons, has 17 gallon tank. There's no way your Mustang, which is twice the size.
1: Yeah. I have a tank.
4: Only a 10 gallon tank?
1: Maybe 11. I think actually, you know, that actually including the reserve, it might be 12, but it's definitely not more than
4: That's amazing how small.
1: Yeah. Well, it's all, you know, race car. Anyway, so my point was I fill up gas probably twice a week. Within the last three fill-ups, I filled about 10 days ago $5.50 a gallon for high test. Then a few days ago, I filled up for $4.50 a gallon. And then yesterday, I filled up for $5 and something or other. I mean, you know, they're fluctuating 50 cents at a time. I know it's true, they say, that gas stations, especially those who even run the convenience store, make their money off the convenience store. They don't make their money off the gasoline or the tank farms or whatever. They get you in there, and that's where you're going to spend your money. However, I can't believe that the discrepancy in the amount of money you're paying for a gallon from the BP station I go to and the Shell station by my house has anything. They're nowhere near each other. They're 50 cent or 60 cents difference. Now, you can't tell me that that's because of the gas price in the tank farm that was sent there that was delivered 3 months ago. The gas they have in their underground storage in those gas stations have been there for a very long time, normally. And the gas they got it from was a tank farm that got its gas 3 months ago when the price was totally different. So I know there's manipulation going on here, and that's why Donald Trump started yelling at the oil company, saying, now, wait a minute, you guys. Let's, you know, it's bad enough as it is. Let's not take advantage of it and even make it worse than we are. Yeah.
4: It's what they do.
1: Yeah, I mean, and it's obvious. I mean, you know, $5.50 a gallon gas. My God. My first car was 25 cents a gallon.
4: Hey, what kills me, we have all the gas and oil we can use here.
1: Yeah. Right.
4: It shouldn't be this high.
1: Well, we need more refineries.
4: That's right. They've sent out, but how long have you even heard that?
1: Yeah.
4: Well, we need more refineries. Well, more refineries.
1: It takes 10 years to build.
4: Well, they should have started 10 years ago.
1: I know. You're right. You're absolutely right. Yeah, absolutely right.
4: And if California don't want to do it, fine. Screw them. We'll put them on Louisiana.
1: Yeah.
4: Or North Dakota.
1: Yeah. Yeah. They'll take them. I mean, and again, he made the deal with Venezuela. That is a monster deal, by the way. We're getting literally millions of gallons of their millions of barrels.
4: Let's take it all.
1: Millions of barrels of their oil, and we're guaranteeing them that they get part of the profits. We get like 60% of all the money we get from their oil, and we give some back, and then they have to invest in us to take care of. I mean, it's an amazing what a deal he made here.
4: We're taking all their best baseball players.
1: That's right,
4: and all their oil.
1: And all their oil. I love it. Anyway, Kimmer Fiend Flounder, 404-741-1230, 741-1230. And again, I was a concert Friday night when I drove home Friday night. And once again, I'm driving up near the entrance to the amphitheater. And my cop buddy's there as I drive by. He knows my car. He starts yelling out, Kimmer! To the cop.
4: Yeah, sit in traffic trying to get home or go at the bar and out back and have a nice steak.
16: Yeah, steak and a beer.
1: I'm not allowed out. It's not.
4: She'd rather sit in traffic.
1: No. I'm not good. All right, look at that.
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2: 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That doesn't matter. What matters is the whining leftist crybabies. How could somebody spend that much money on a house when people can't afford groceries? My God, these people are tiring. I'd just like to get one of them, maybe on the radio, and start asking them questions. Okay, ma'am, It's usually a whiny woman. Sorry, girls. So we built a $125 million house. There's a lot of people involved in building that house. Let's start with the people that prepared the site. These are individuals that went out and bought bulldozers and excavators and dump trucks. They're supporting their family with these things. What do we tell them? Sorry, you don't have this job. There are people that can't afford eggs. And then somebody comes in and pours the foundation. Probably doesn't own his own cement truck, but he works for a company that does. Go get another job, pal. You can't come out here and pour a foundation for an expensive house. There's people that can't afford Brussels sprouts. And on it goes as the house is built. The framing, the building materials, the interior finishing, the floors, the Venetian plaster. All of this is put up by people who are working for a living and supporting their families. No, no, you can't have that job. There's people that can't afford peanut butter. Probably some pretty expensive fittings, doorknobs, cabinet pulls, whatever. People earn livings making these things. If you can't build a nice house, they don't sell any, they don't have jobs. And then after the house is built, think of the property taxes they pay. Is your single mother of 18 on food stamps going to pay that kind of money in property taxes? Quit the damned whining, people. Stop looking in other people's pockets. Worry about your own. In other words, mind your own damn business. Neil Bortz, Extra 106.3.
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14: The commission's chairman declared,
15: "It's an egregious violation of the act."
14: And the verdict from a former prosecutor,
17: "It smells bad."
18: What don't you get about the rules and regulations?
17: If Mayor Bottoms wants her legacy to be too greedy to care, they're off to a great start.
14: Keisha Lance Bottoms. She's out for herself, not Georgia.
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1: Very funny. Hey, you can all eat me. How about that? I got an idea. I'm very funny.
4: That goat is one of the funniest
1: things.
4: Well,
1: I don't know. I'm not good. I have to go home. I have to be home. I can do stuff. I got things going. Stuff. Anyway, there we go. Kimmer, Pete, and Flounder, how you doing? 106.3 with Michael Jackson. 1987, it was the largest pre-order of albums in the history of CBS Records. 2.5 million copies of Michael Jackson's Bad album were shipped to record stores in America. Largest pre-order ever. The LP followed the Jackson album Thriller, the biggest Jackson seller of all time, 35 million copies sold. Bad sold about 13 million. Wow, Bad only sold about a third of Thriller copies.
4: Well, Thriller was...
1: I guess that's probably legit. Let's see. Kimmer, Pete, and Flounder, and our birthday list includes Richard Gere. Richard Gere is 77 today, known for An Officer and a Gentleman.
4: I got no place to go.
1: American Gigolo, Pretty Woman, Looking for Mr. Goodbars, where he kind of got his start.
4: Yeah.
1: Carrie, he was married to Carrie Lowell for a while. He was married to Cindy Crawford from 91 to 95. And, I think he's married still to somebody that he married. I don't know. Richard Gere, 77. And, on this day in history, Won't You Be My Neighbor? The Fred Rogers final episode of Mr. Rogers' Neighborhood on this day in 2001 began in 1953 as a puppeteer for the show. That's what Fred Rogers did. The Reverend Fred Rogers was called to Children's Corner, aired on the Pittsburgh Public TV station. He learned that wearing sneakers on the set was much quieter than regular dress shoes in 1953 when dress shoes were all leather on the soles. They didn't have rubber. Well, I guess they probably did a little bit. Anyway, 1963, Fred Rogers moved to Toronto, worked on the CBC show Mr. Rogers. He appeared in front of the camera, and he had a trolley and a castle. In 1966, he moved back to WQED in Pittsburgh and created the regional show Mr. Rogers' Neighborhood. It was a hit, but canceled in 1967 because he had no money. But then the Sears Roebuck Foundation came through with funding that allowed the program to be seen nationwide. Mr. Rogers' Neighborhood from 66 ran until 1976. The crew started up the show once again to run from 1979 to this day in 2001. And Won't You Be My Neighbor was put to rest. The Reverend Mr. Rogers.
4: I thought the whole puppet thing and the trolley thing was creepy.
1: Yeah.
4: I mean, I was an adult at the time. I wasn't looking at it as a child. I thought it was creepy. Whereas Captain Kangaroo was not creepy. And Sesame Street was not creepy. It got woke, but it wasn't creepy. Mr. Rogers' Neighborhood at times was creepy.
1: You know, I'm trying to remember.
4: The puppets were ugly. The puppets were nasty looking.
1: I really didn't spend it. My kids weren't watching Mr. Rogers, so I didn't spend much time watching it.
4: But. Nice guy. He did a great job. I thought some of that was just creepy.
1: He'd come in, put on his sweater, and, All right.
4: Did you see the movie, the Tom Hanks movie? I didn't.
1: No, I did not. It was pretty popular, I think, but I did not see it. Anyway. Kimmer, Pete, and Flounder, how's it going? Our number 404-741-1230, 741-1230. Here we go again. I love the memes after Donald Trump says we're going to change the name of that lake up there between Canada and us. And so Canadians were furious when they found out that actually Ontario's largest power company ignited fury when they showed their map is no longer Ontario, it's Lake America. Google Maps announced their decision to rename the body of water on their platform for American users. So with government backing, Ontario's biggest electrical provider was forced to apologize after they put down the map showing Lake America instead of Lake Ontario. Hydro One, the big company in Ontario, blamed it on a third-party service that outsourced their maps. We're aware of the Lake Ontario being incorrectly labeled on our outage map. Well, we're a third-party mapping service. We're working with our vendor to correct it as quickly as possible and restore the proper reference. We apologize, and there's going to be an investigation. The province of Ontario has launched an investigation to find out who did this. And we're actively reviewing our websites to make sure nobody else pulls this kind of stunt. Canadians furious at the mistake. Donald Trump, though, doubled down on his anti-Canadian rhetoric in a pair of Truth Social posts yesterday. I don't want Canadian cars. I don't want Canadian parts. I don't want Canadian anything. They've been ripping us off for decades, and it's going to stop. Well, two of the funniest things I saw were memes that now is calling it Lake Dontario as opposed to Lake Ontario, and Canada geese are now Donald's ducks, which I think is pretty freaking funny. Anyway, a little showbiz action here for you today. Remember Randy Quaid? Randy Quaid is, now he's brother with Dennis Quaid, right?
0: Yes.
1: Yeah. Randy Quaid was the kind of the freakoid who, well, he's kind of spaced out a few years ago and then became like a,
0: yeah,
1: underground hippie kind of thing.
4: People trying to kill him, so he moved to Canada and then came back.
1: Yeah, had something strange was going on. I'm not sure.
4: He became his character in Independence Day. The crazy guy.
1: Yeah, he kind of did. But Randy Quaid, 75, starred in the original 1990 film Days of Thunder with Tom Cruise. Well, Days of Thunder with Tom Cruise has now raised some ire with people on social media because they're going to redo Days of Thunder, and they're going to have Tom Cruise with Anne Hathaway for the Days of Thunder sequel. And Randy Quaid says, now, wait a minute. He was in the original film in 1990, and he said, we need Nicole Kidman back. Don't be pansy-pecking around with Tom Cruise. You need the original girl. It's not personal. It's filmmaking. Anne Hathaway is not sexy because, if you haven't noticed, she's pregnant. Well, of course, she won't always be pregnant.
4: How old is she?
1: Well, she is 30, let's see, 43. And having a baby. Which is very rare. But anyway, Randy Quaid says, you know, Anne Hathaway is leftist, woke, horrible choice for Days of Thunder NASCAR audience who are all MAGA. The sexy older chick for Tom in his film needs to be Nicole Kidman just like originally.
4: Wow.
1: And the casting would sell the idea. Well, he said it's a weird thing. They wanted to go out and tank if they want Anne Hathaway. Tom Cruise is 64. His ex-wife Nicole Kidman's 59. They were in the original production. They haven't worked together since Cruise filed for divorce in 2001. Anne Hathaway expecting her third child, visibly pregnant. She'll say, well, make the movie after she has her baby, for goodness sakes. By the way, Tom Cruise will reprise his role as a NASCAR star Cole Trickle in the sequel. Anne Hathaway will play a new character, an engineer and team owner. Randy Quaid was not asked in the sequel. Anne Hathaway will play a new character, an engineer and team owner. Randy Quaid was not asked

0: wanted to go back a bit about New York City and the Jewish population and that. Remember when de Blasio was the mayor of New York and he was a card-carrying communist?
1: Yeah.
0: And he declared it openly. He got 77% of the vote in New York City. 77. Yeah. It wasn't even close.
1: Hard to believe. I don't understand.
0: It's not going to change.
1: Yeah.
0: It's not
1: going to
0: change.
1: Yeah.
0: And recently I asked a friend of mine who lives in New York, who is Jewish, and I said, are you frustrated enough with Mondami to vote Republican? And he said, Patricia, you just don't understand.
1: Yeah.
0: We will never vote Republican.
1: I don't get it. I don't get it. How can a Jewish person vote for a Democrat? They hate you. I mean,
0: I know.
1: That's unbelievable.
2: Stupidity?
1: No, seriously, I keep asking for a Jewish person to call up and explain that. Like Patricia, your friend just said, you don't understand. I don't understand. I mean, I really don't. Did she hang up? I think
3: yes, she did.
1: Oh, okay.
3: Yeah.
1: Anyway, well, thank you, sweetie, for calling.
4: It's overeducated, stupid. There's no survival instinct, obviously, kicking in. What is it going to take? They've tried to kill you 100 times.
1: How many times do you have to hear the news story so the people going out to these protests who are all Democrats supporting Hamas are saying that they deserved it?
4: Surrounding.
1: They're still saying they deserved the October surprise.
4: How many times do they trap Jewish students in schools and libraries and threaten to kill them? How many times have they surrounded synagogues and beaten them up in the street?
1: Right. We've been covering the stories like this. You know, they had to use the act to stop people from violating church services or synagogue services.
4: Maybe every Jewish person with any balls has already moved to Israel and is fighting for their life.
1: Well, I don't.
4: And everybody stuck in New York in their pampered lifestyle doesn't understand this is an existential threat on their doorstep.
1: Yeah, and in fact, I will tell you, and I'll admit to a regional bias. I grew up in New England. I lived in upstate New York as a little boy for a long time, and then other parts of Western Massachusetts, all parts of New England. I promise you this: if you were to give any generic statements about New York, it would be that it's Jewish. That New York City is a Jewish city, and not in a bad way. But for example, if you have tourist areas in places like Massachusetts. It was always to welcome the Jewish visitors and the Jewish tourists. I mean, everything about New York and about New England was all the Jewish residents.
4: The Catskills were famous for it. Yeah.
1: I mean, you know, I don't understand how this, you know, historically they vote Democrat. And nowadays, especially
4: Well, I can understand
1: now,
4: historically. I cannot understand
1: not
4: now.
1: In the last, well, several years, but at least the last several years. Or even longer than that. I mean, I don't get it. I don't get it.
4: And you don't have to tell anybody. It's called a secret ballot.
1: Yeah.
4: Nobody has to know.
1: Yeah.
4: You can always say, yeah, I voted Democrat, and just vote strictly Republican all the way.
1: I know. It's bizarre. And by the way, here we go. Speaking of what's going on in New York, the Governor Hochul, Kathy Hochul, by the way, she looks like a wax figure.
4: A witch.
1: She looks like an escapee
4: caricature.
1: From a wax museum.
4: Caricature of a witch.
1: I mean, with that makeup, she exaggerates her really grotesque features. I mean, why would you go bright red and bright? I mean, just, oh, God.
4: She looks like a bad hooker in New Orleans.
1: Yeah. Oh, my God. So Governor Kathy was appearing at an event recently, just a few days before the 25th anniversary of the September 11th attacks, and she was at the Islamic Center of New York addressing religious and community leaders, and she wore a black hijab. The governor of New York wore a black hijab, and so she's getting ripped in social media and conservative accounts. A feminist icon, all right. Here's a woman, Kathy Hochul, wearing a hijab. Yet again, suicidal empathy had a poster child. That'd be her. We're 12 days away until the 20th anniversary of 9/11, and the governor's wearing a hijab. Shame on you. She's wearing a hijab for all of her Muslim men friends. I mean, this is unbelievable. She also wore a headscarf at the funeral of a detective who a Muslim killed by... Anyway, so, I mean, you know, trying to do the right thing. But again, I don't know that she's doing the right thing.
4: Should a woman that's in charge of... A bunch of people, the governor of New York, who's not Muslim, wear something on her head.
1: Did she wear a yarmulke when she goes? Right.

0: Energy pants.
1: Because they're tying the Republican to the Obamacare Act as if they had anything to do with it.
0: We need a lot more from the Republican Party in Georgia to just show little Johnny and what these Democrats want to do. The cost of it, what it means, how we're going to suffer for it. Holy cow. How, I mean, again, all the, you know, everybody in Atlanta's going to vote for him. Everybody in Atlanta's going to vote for Keisha Bong Bottoms, too. Can you imagine her as governor of Georgia?
1: What a joke.
0: Oh, my, that loser, you know.
1: Who does she think she is?
0: Yeah.
1: I mean, seriously,
0: failed
1: she
0: mayor.
1: Was a failure.
0: Yeah. And she failed when they kicked her upstairs to Washington as a reward for being a first black so-and-so in Washington. And she failed at that. They made up a job for her, and she failed at that.
1: She wasn't even the first anything. Shirley Franklin was the first female black mayor of Atlanta.
0: Yeah.
1: She wasn't anything.
0: Yeah. And, she, you know, as a gangland mall, she let the Wendy's burn down to support her gangbangers.
1: She tried to get those policemen prosecuted.
0: Right. Yeah. With her DA together.
1: Paul Howard.
0: The cops.
1: That moron on wheels.
0: Yeah, finally got rid of all of those guys. I mean, just a pot. But again, these polls, they keep interviewing over board numbers of Democrats when they do these polls.
1: Because it works. Because it makes Republicans stay home.
0: Right.
1: It works.
0: Yeah. Please.
1: Pay attention to two polls. Polymarket and Kalshi.
0: Yeah. Yeah,
1: because you put your money behind something, you're gonna do the right thing. You're gonna say the truth.
0: In fact, speaking of Kalshi, that's coming up next. Well, you really should be careful of the wagers you make if you're a public figure. That's all coming up. Kevin Pete and Flounder. Now 106.3, and the Braves are in town playing off tonight at 6 o'clock. Hot and steamy again. When if you're coming down, bring something to drink or get it here when you get it. All right, look out.

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7: Dire Straits. I, of course, have my Kimmer story about Dire Straits cassette tape and a certain motorcycle ride with a little hot babe on the back of my Harley. 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

0: Hearts Are Free. 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Let's see, Zach Ward's birthday. Zach Ward's 56. Zach Ward was in Christmas Story. He played Scott Farkas. Scott Farkas. Spelled S-C-U-T.
1: I swear he had yellow eyes.
0: I saw his face when I put the thing. Yeah, weird character. Yellow I don't know if that eyes. Was contacts, but maybe it was just what's that disease? A liver disease or something?
1: Jaundice.
0: You get yellow eyes.
1: Yeah.
0: Anyway, Scott Farkas is 56. Zach Ward is his name. And also, this kind of a weird musical history thing here today, which I find hard to believe, and maybe you will too. On this day in 2005, the World Music Awards honors Destiny's Child, the girl group, as the best-selling female group of all time. Destiny's Child.
1: What?
0: That's what it said. 50 million records globally, including four number ones, top 10 songs. It was a trio of Beyoncé Knowles, Kelly Rowland, and Michelle Williams. They kicked off the awards show in 2005, had matching sequences, Save My Name, Survivor, da-da-da-da. Later, Beyoncé's sister Solange Knowles gave the trio their award for the best-selling female group. I'll Stand By You by Patti LaBelle, they sang for them. They sang songs for the serenaded Usher and Babyface. Let's see. The controversy, Matthew Knowles started the band in 1990 with his daughter Beyoncé, who was nine. Hmm. They were a six-member ensemble called Girls' Time, were on TV on Star Search in 1992, and Beyoncé was 12. They became Destiny's Child in 96 with a quartet, including LaToya Luckett. They had a record deal with Columbia, released Writings on the Wall. Legal wrangling, people left the group. They released their album Survivor. Destiny's Child was a trio. Now, for the record, when the Music Awards World people honored them in 2005 as the best-selling female group of all time, the rankings vary depending on how you weigh physical album and single sales versus digital downloads.
1: Yeah.
0: By some measures, the Supremes still hold the top spot.
1: Hey, Supremes was the Spice Girls.
0: Yeah.
1: You know, come on.
0: I get it.
1: No, Bananarama. No, they're better than Bananarama.
0: Yeah. But still, I mean, there are a lot of girls groups who sell, you know, I mean, goodness.
1: I know they were good. I didn't know they were that good.
0: Yeah, yeah. But if they weren't number one, they were close, combining everything, which I find is great. Now, we got Flounder's Funny coming up here in 4 minutes. By 3 minutes, sorry. But first, Kalshi. You mentioned Kalshi, the betting group. Well, you remember the name of Representative George Santos? He used to be a Republican congressman who got stripped of his thing there because he was a bum. He was a bad guy. We'll get to his thing in a second. First of all, he made bets with Kalshi. He made bets on whether he would attend the State of the Union address. Okay, George Santos would know whether he's going to the State of the Union address, but he bet on whether or not he would be there. And he won $17,000.
1: When was the State of the Union address? January.
0: Yeah, January.
1: They're just now figuring this out.
0: He also faces $71,000 in penalties for not cooperating when Kalshi made an investigation about him. He was expelled in 2023 and he bet whether he would attend Donald Trump's State of the Union, made almost $18,000 in the bets, and then wrote publicly, "I'm going to be there for the State of the Union in the gallery, guys," and then he watched it at an airport TV instead, and then made money because he wasn't there because he bet he wouldn't be there. I mean, this is unbelievable. So he got fined $35,000 as a settlement payment. Kalshi has now banned him forever. For life.
1: Yeah.
0: How can you get away with that? I mean, that's just outrageous. By the way, the commodities futures people said he made misrepresentations, had the power to influence, and so forth. A longtime White House teleprompter operator named Gabriel Perez made $100,000 in trading on inside information because he could read the teleprompters. And he knew what was going to be said on the speech. And a guy who worked for the Air Force, I think it won $1 million on Poly Market, betting about actions against Iran and Venezuela, because he knew, because he was in the room when they were making the plans. And he got caught. So again, I don't know. That's,
1: it's insider trading.
0: Yeah, exactly. I mean, inside knowledge, no question about it. By the way, have you heard about what they're doing in bars in Thailand? A famous woman known in the area for skipping out on her bills at clubs and restaurants, nightclubs and so forth. She had a fake ID, got in to ran up a tab of what they call 60,000 bahts, which is $1,800, tried to skip out. They caught her. She couldn't pay. So the bartender said, I'll tell you what, I'll shave your head instead.
1: Good.
0: So they showed her, and he said, I'm not taking advantage of you. Everybody could hear it. He made a deal with her. This is the market rate. I'll attach this for you. I'm adding extra for this as well. And shaved her head with an electric razor, all of her shoulder-length locks. And people were divided on whether he did the right thing, saying, well, I'm a member of child abuse. This went too far.
1: Oh, child abuse?
0: Yeah, I know. Yeah, she's a young girl, but she's not a baby. And so the bartender had to apologize, said the manager acted out of anger and impulsiveness. They've contacted the girl's family to apologize and maybe talk about compensation.
1: Why?
0: And they gave the hair away for the charity to use people who need, you know, fake hair and so forth, somebody else's hair. And
1: that's the least they could have done to her.
0: Yeah. And he said that's the going rate, to shave your head instead of paying your $1,800 bar bill. I don't understand it. Hey, Flounder, one more Flounder's funny before we run out of time. I shaved my head. I already did it for free. Flounder, do we
2: 1 second. There's something running on the computer.
0: Well, we got time still. It'd be perfect timing if you do it right now. By 8 seconds, we'll make it perfect. Two,
3: five,
0: one.
3: Four.
0: Come on, computer. Come on, computer. Is it dying? It's killing you?
3: It's dead.
0: Don't worry about it.
2: Here we go. We got it.
0: All right, here
2: and
0: we go.
2: We'll
0: get most of it on here. Here we go.
3: Or not.
4: We ended up picking a documentary of Prison Doc.
5: Tell us more about the conditions.
4: Here we go.
5: Tell us, what more don't you like, guy who murdered 7 people?
4: And then he goes, what's there to say? I mean, yeah, you get 3 square meals a day, an hour of rec time. You can play cards if you want, but you mostly just lay in bed all day, taking naps and watching TV.
5: I look at my wife, I go, if you close your eyes, this sounds like a commercial for sandals.
4: My wife's like, prison is hardly a resort, Pete. I'm like, this is a swimming pool away from being all-inclusive.
0: That Pete Holmes?
2: That is Pete Corallaire. He does a podcast with Sebastian Monticello.
0: Excellent, excellent. All right, Kimber, Pete, and Flounder. Holy crap, it's sports. I got a lot of sports things to talk about here, too. And we'll start it right after the news on 106.3 Lookout.
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7: Doing those new warnings on Monday, Fox's Kevin Cork explains the U.S. is prepared to launch strikes on the country.
8: While posting an AI-generated image suggesting Karg Island, Iran's major oil export hub, might be targeted next. As for the IRGC, well, ever resistant to U.S. pressure, well, they fired at least 8 ballistic missiles toward American interests in Jordan after the U.S. hit IRGC launch positions on Larak Island. Sources tell Fox News most of the incoming fire from the regime was, in fact, intercepted. Now, on Wall Street, unsubstantiated rumors of Iranian mines hitting targets in the Strait of Hormuz sent oil prices higher, though U.S. officials say the Iranians, frankly, are just lying to try to affect markets.
7: After less than 3 hours of deliberations, jurors in Vegas have found Dwayne Keefe D. Davis guilty of orchestrating the killing of rapper Tupac Shakur nearly 3 decades ago.
9: The verdict reads as follows. We, the jury in the above entitled case, find the defendant Dwayne Keefe Davis as follows. Count 1, murder with use of a deadly weapon. Guilty of first degree murder with use of a deadly weapon.
7: The deliberations, which followed closing arguments earlier Monday, came after 9 days of testimony from detectives, former gang associates, and documentarians. Davis could be sentenced to life in prison. The trial revisiting the night nearly 30 years ago when Shakur was shot on his way to perform at a club in Vegas. The jury in the Lindsey Clancy murder trial in Massachusetts not yet reaching a verdict. Jurors were sent on Monday afternoon after completing their third day of deliberations at Plymouth Superior Court. Lindsey Clancy facing 3 counts of first-degree murder for the January 2023 strangulation deaths over three young kids. And the death toll from catastrophic flooding in Nepal and China, over 1,000 now, as rescue teams continue to work to reach communities cut off by the disaster. Nepal's disaster agency saying 987 deaths have been counted there. Chinese authorities reported at least 16 deaths. 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
14: 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Let's shoulder right up.

0: is out. Who? Hellfire. Look out. It's only me, it's only the Kiver, with Pete Davidson, Flounder, and you, including Lita, who loves me, on 1063-404-741-1230.
1: She's kind of fond of me and Flounder.
0: Well, I know she cares about you, sure, but, you know, she said she loved me, mister.
2: Yeah.
0: Well, anyway. Kiver, Pete, and Flounder, 404-741-1230. Hi, Lita, I think she's still watching. 404-741-1230. Kiver, Pete, and Flounder, right until 6 o'clock. Bracer in town, holy crap, is sports. I got a lot of sports. In fact, I got notes about...
1: Okay, Clay, talk about it right before my sport.
0: No, I won't do it. But now, you know, I took a cue from the Morning Bastards, a beautiful Morning Bastard. Love the morning show. I listen to this radio station 13 hours a day. And the morning show, they always start with sports stuff. Because they're all sports guys, you know, and music guys. So they start with a lot of sports stuff. And I have a lot of... I have a sports thing about Belichick. I have a sports thing about Colorado Braves game. I have a sports thing about college football starting this weekend.
1: There's a buttload of things to talk about in sports today. So I'm just saying we won't get to all of it then.
0: Well, let's start. We can start now as far as I'm concerned.
1: Okay, let's do it now then. Okay, what about Belichick? What about him?
0: Well, I thought, first of all, he played the opening of the football season, college football, in Ireland, which I think is hysterical.
1: It's not his fault.
0: I know it's not his fault. But I found it amazing, not only that it turned out probably different than I assumed it would, but also, did you notice that I didn't see anything about his girlfriend?
1: No.
0: I haven't seen a lick of anything, and I wonder whether he finally read her the Riot Act and said, now listen, we got to start all brand new right here, and he may not win more than four games this year if he's lucky, and the last thing he needs is that girlfriend to be, you know, front page news every time he shows up on the field. Anyway, I don't know whether that was just me noticing or whether that's a thing you think that's also.
1: I noticed it too, but also notice that his son, the defensive coordinator, was not there. He's been on medical leave for a month or something like that, and supposedly not too long ago, Steve's wife went off on Bill about Jordan.
0: Yeah.
1: Basically saying, you're going to have to choose between us and her, and that she's making a fool out of you, and just went off on him. Well, so maybe it's a little bit of both.
0: I think it was just a bad look. It was just a bad, everything about it. I mean, you know, God bless him that he's got a young girlfriend. You know, what the hell?
1: Yeah, who cares?
0: You know, that's not the issue to me, really. I mean, who wouldn't? But obviously, well, obviously she respects him and he respects her and she's a, you know, a powerful woman in her own life, right for a thing. But you don't get, it's not football season time for her. She needs
1: she's
0: to
1: gone.
0: Stay there. Yeah.
1: She's gone.
0: And I guarantee he must have said, look, we got, you know, we just.
1: And they looked a lot better than they did last year. I'll give them that.
0: Yeah, and you won. I mean,
1: and he won. Yeah. He was an underdog, and he won.
0: Yeah, yeah. Let's see. Also, and the college football season, I also noticed that they make a big deal in the news about the USC game. And there were like 25 people in the stands opening.
1: Well, they said there was 51,000. There was 51,000.
0: There were maybe so 51,000 tickets.
1: That's true. There were 51,000 in this room now.
0: There were 2,000 people.
1: In their defense, they're Los Angelinos. They're wussies.
0: Yeah.
1: It was 95 degrees, 102.
0: Yeah, it would have been
1: heat index.
0: Yeah.
1: And for Californians, cannot take that.
0: Yeah, it would have been very hard to sit there for 3 hours. And, you know, and
1: they're the
0: before
1: biggest,
0: the game and after,
1: biggest weather wussies. I used to go to London every few years with friends from San Diego, and they'd show up in London in March with no sweaters.
0: Yeah.
1: Like, right. What do you expect? The whole world's going to be like San Diego? Even in San Diego, you got to wear a sweater for now.
0: Idiots.
1: You're in London in March.
0: It's raining.
1: And you're going to have to buy sweaters now.
0: Yeah, it's silly.
1: That's how, you know, sometimes they're dumb.
0: Yeah, yeah. And plus, I mean, just the time would have been brutal to sit there in the sun.
1: Oh, God, in that Coliseum, that old Coliseum, you just bake in there.
0: Yeah. Now, another thing, UNLV.
1: Yeah.
0: Which, I haven't been following them, but I know you have, and I was reading, they were making news stories about what the hell is going on with UNLV. Well, weren't they favored and supposed to be, it should have been a lopsided victory.
1: You're thinking about Florida State.
0: Well,
1: got off to a rough start.
0: I read criticism about UNLV that they were favored by over whatever it was.
1: Dan Mullen, the former Florida and Mississippi State coach, is now there, and he's trying to turn it around. They had a big old crowd in that Raiders stadium. Yeah. It was the opposite of what was going on in L.A.
0: Well, was it the score that was?
1: But they lost.
0: Yeah, they lost.
1: I forget, who the hell did they lose to? I forgot who they lost.
0: It was Mercer against FSU, wasn't it, in the game?
1: It wasn't Mercer. FSU had somebody else. I can't remember who it was. I don't think it was Mercer, because I watched a little of the Mercer game in Macon. It was on ESPN. They were playing some other school. It wasn't FSU.
0: Okay, I thought. No. Anyway, and FSU.
1: They won. They ended up winning, but they didn't look as great as the FSU people wanted to look. By the way, Dan Mullen came out. He led the team out there in Vegas. Guess who was beside him as they led the team on the field? It's Vegas now.
0: In Vegas? Probably a Wayne Newton or somebody, because he's probably dead.
1: Elvis.
0: I saw it on SportsCenter. I saw it on SportsCenter when they showed Elvis coming in with the team.
1: He looked like him too. Oh, he did. The young one. Kind of young.
0: It was Memphis. Yeah, it was Memphis where they played.
1: Was it Memphis?
0: Yeah, that's what it was. It was Memphis.
1: Okay, well, Memphis has got a good, Charlie Huff is a good coach.
0: Yeah.
1: And he says, they know music here. You don't come here to have fun. You come here to play football.
0: Yeah, that's what it was. The Elvis thing was a Memphis game.
1: Well,
0: yeah.
1: Memphis is going to be good because Charlie Huff's a good coach.
0: Yeah, anyway, it became a thing. And the FSU and UNLV and all that kind of stuff. And also one other thing, the Braves Colorado game, when the crowd got on, cheering to a mistake by a Colorado player, and he flipped the bird fans.
1: I didn't see that.
0: And the coach pulled him off the team, or pulled him out of the game, and said, and then as it turned out, I think I used him as a pinch hitter at the last inning.
1: I watched that game. I didn't see that.
0: Yeah, he flipped the bird to the crowd.
1: He dove in center field and cost him the game.
0: Right,
1: flipped the bird.
2: He was going back.
1: Well, they didn't mention that on the telecast. Yeah. I watched the replay.
0: And the manager pulled him. He's
2: not going to be able to start for a couple more games, they're still utilizing him. Yeah.
1: I tend to sometimes I'll fast forward through some, if it's a little boring there. Maybe I miss that then.
0: I didn't see it anywhere in sport. I didn't see it in SportsCenter. I saw it, on the news.
1: They're making a big deal about the Brewers guy he pulled a few days ago because he didn't hustle.
0: Yeah.
1: But they didn't mention this.
0: Yeah.
1: That's interesting.
0: Well, and by the way, I see a lot of players not hustling, running out grounders in the infield. I mean,
1: if you're
0: not
1: young,
0: just
1: you,
0: not
1: no
0: guys.
1: Excuse.
0: I don't mean guys who have pulled hamstring like a catcher.
1: Yeah.
0: I mean, a catcher should not be sprinting if he's going to be out to a second base.
1: You've had injuries,
0: but regular ball players who do this for a living, if you don't race as fast as you can on a grounder, because how many times
1: it's close.
0: Just bad, especially if you're getting paid for it. I, as an old fart, I love to show the differences. If we didn't race every time,
1: our
0: culture managers would have gone nuts. My parents would have gone nuts.
1: I was slow. I'm still slow. I'm quick. I have quick reflexes, but I can't run. Okay. I was on first base. The ball gets past the catcher. I hesitated just a second, then I took off for second, and I got thrown out.
0: Yeah.
1: And I came back, and this is what the coach said to me. This is the way it used to be.
0: Yeah.
1: I came in and goes, yeah, you're a fast one, David. And actually, it hurt my feelings because I knew.
0: Yeah, you were trying.
1: I am slow. I was trying, but I'm slow. Yeah, I can't help it.
0: It's brutal.
1: And it didn't help that I had a bunch of quarters hidden in my socks because I had to hide it to get the baseball
0: cards after the game.
1: If my mom didn't want me spending money doing that.
0: Oh, man, I love it.
1: That didn't help my speed.
0: Anyway, Kimber, Pete, and Flounder, we got Holy Crap. We got actual Holy Crap at Sports in a second. First of all, a couple of things. I find this amazing. I just opened up a website here, and it turns out there's a survey of the happiest cities in America. Here are the top five happiest cities in America. The number one, Fremont, California.
1: No.
0: Walled Hub survey ranked 182 of the largest American cities. The Bay Area City of Fremont, California, number one, using 29 measures of happiness, emotional, physical well-being, income, employment, community, and environment. Fremont has reasons to smile, San Francisco Bay Area, likability, mild weather, high sports, stuff like that. So, I mean, it's a reason they should be up there.
1: And they're not.
2: What about cost of living?
1: Yeah, that's pretty
0: good. Well, it said 80% of Fremont households earn more than $75,000. The city ranks 89th in income, but the rest of the happiness with a few surprises. Number two spot, the happiest cities in America. Number two, Bismarck, North Dakota.
1: Money. They got money now.
0: Number three, Scottsdale, Arizona.
1: Yeah.
0: Of course, that's outside. Rich people live
1: Phoenix,
0: there.
1: Phoenix, yeah.
0: Number four, South Burlington, Vermont.
1: Not ice cream.
0: Yeah. Well, I was born in Rutland. Didn't live there. Lived there for a month or two. Well, my mother was from Rutland.
1: They have a huge Halloween thing every year in Rutland.
0: Oh, do they?
1: Yeah.
0: I didn't know that. And Fargo, North Dakota is the number five happiest city in America. Frigid North Dakota, jeez, number five. Jeez. Let's see if we got any. Rounding out the top ten, Overland Park, Kansas, Charleston, South Carolina, Irvine, California, Gilbert, Arizona, and San Jose, California.
1: Irvine's just a collection of the buildings.
0: Yeah. Let's see. Hudson, New Jersey. Let's see. Hudson, New Jersey came in at number 31. The Yonkers land at number 38.
1: You know what? What's missing from all these towns?
0: Yeah.
1: None of them are known for their food. None of them are known for their food. And food is a huge part of your happiness.
0: Well, no, I hadn't thought about that. I don't know if they even counted that.
1: Come on.
0: Yeah.
1: A lot of Southern people are happy just because of the food.
0: Well, who wouldn't be? All right, hold everything. Holy Crap of Sports, the actual version, is coming up next with Cameron Payne Flounder. And as long as we need to do it, we'll be there right up till 6 o'clock Braves time here. But first, a little something here for you as we get mingling in.
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0: All right, just in, Lionel Richie, 77 years old, had a concert in St. Louis over the weekend. He struggled to finish, had to ask for a chair to sit down for all night long, and then has checked himself into a hospital. He's in intensive care, Lionel Richie, and we'll keep you posted. Holy crap, first it's sports and Pete Davis.
1: Braves have a game tonight. One game series.
0: Yeah,
1: so if they win, they swept another series.
0: I like
1: it. Giants are in Truist Park, and people are lining up already to get in there. It starts a little after 6. Former Braves right-hander Anthony Molina for San Francisco, a record of 1-0 with an earned run average of 2.89 against Bryce Elder with his 8-7 record and 3.95 ERA. Drake Baldwin leading off as a designated hitter. Mauricio Dubon is shortstop and batting cleanup. Mike Yastrzemski in left field and batting ninth. Braves swept Colorado in a 3-game series. Yesterday's score was 3-2, and Atlanta jumped out to a 1-0 lead in the bottom of the second inning.
10: Here's the 1-0 pitch. He swings, and it's a high, deep drive to right center field. McCarthy going to the wall. McCarthy watches that go! Sean Murphy sitting one into the Braves' bullpen. Just wailed on that thing. And it's 1-0 Braves in the third.
1: Ben Ingram on sister station 6A, The Fan. I tell you what, Sean, his bat.
0: He's come around.
1: It has.
0: Yeah.
1: The Rockies tied the game in the top of the eighth, so we go to the bottom of the tenth with Matt Olson at the plate.
11: And the pitch to Olson.
12: Swung on, hit hard. Down the first baseline, fair ball, game over. And the Braves win it in extra innings. 3-2, your final.
1: Joe Simpson.
12: Matt Olson.
1: That was Joe Simpson there. When they pause like that, I don't know if they're going to keep talking or not.
0: Quick.
1: Another one-run victory. Their seventh win in a row. You know, if I just listened to
0: I could do that. Well, anybody could do that.
1: Seriously. And another great start for Tyler Molly. 6 2/3 innings, 5 hits, 1 run. But another bad outing from Dylan Lee, who blew the save. Victor Medeiros, his fourth win with a hitless top of the 10th. Braves with a 5-game lead over Philly. The Giants in fourth place in the National League West, 26 games behind the Dodgers.
0: Holy.
1: How exciting has this run been? Well, Chad Bishop tweets that the Braves' last 22 games have been decided by an average of just 2 runs per game. The last 14 decided by 1.7 runs per game.
0: That's right.
1: Yeah.
0: That's right.
1: Reliever Joe Jimenez, remember him? Threw off the mound today in Truist Park.
0: Oh.
1: Yeah, it's been a couple years. And Robert Suarez says he expects to pitch again during the regular season. Man, if we got just Robert back, that would be fantastic.
0: Yeah.
1: Utility man Kyle Farmer and former Auburn closer Blake Burkhalter will be added to the expanded roster tomorrow. Of course, General Burkhalter was one of the stars of, what was the name of that show? Hogan's Heroes.
0: That's right. Hogan. Yeah.
1: Of all the big name pitchers traded last month, the best of the bunch, by far, Tyler Molly. Even better than Tarek Skubal and all the pitchers that Alex Anthopoulos wisely did not trade the prospects for. Yeah. Prospects like Eric Hartman. Eric Hartman is at AA Columbus. He's done something that has not been done in the minor league since 1995. Hartman has 25 home runs and 50 stolen bases.
0: Wow.
1: Yeah, the last guy to do this, you may have heard of him, just went in the Hall of Fame, Andrew Jones.
0: Yeah, wow.
1: Yeah.
0: That's double A?
1: Double A.
0: Wow.
1: Yeah.
0: Excellent.
1: You asked last week how the ABS system has shown up the umpires. Do we have any stats on this? Well, here's one umpire.
0: Yeah.
1: Alan Porter missed 21 calls in the Giants-Diamondbacks game the other night.
0: In one game?
1: No, 18 of the blown calls came in the first 5 innings.
0: Oh, my God.
1: Had 9 calls overturned. That's the second most this season. Fire him.
0: Now, again, the Major League Baseball umpires know whether they were challenged or not. They know whether he missed the call.
1: Well, they do afterwards.
0: Yeah, but they can tell. They can look and see how many they're missing. Even if it wasn't challenged, they know who's doing a good job and who's not.
1: I don't care what they say. They hate it.
0: Absolutely.
1: A nice moment during the Cardinals game over the weekend. Cards hitter Alec Burleson came to the plate with a bright pink armband. Why did he do that?
0: I saw some other pink things in the armband thing. Was it his mother?
1: Turns out He was the gender reveal for the St. Louis employees Megan and Austin Heflin, who are expecting their first child and did not know.
0: I'll be done. Oh, no kidding.
1: Pretty cool.
0: He revealed it for. Oh, my God. What a cool thing.
1: That's pretty cool.
0: Did the crowd know? I wondered. Did everybody know?
1: They showed them jumping up and down and hugging each other.
0: Oh, that's cool. That's very cool.
1: Blue Jays right-hander Max Scherzer moved into ninth place on the career strikeout list Sunday. He passed Hall of Famer Gaylord Perry, former Brave. Uh-huh. A three-time Cy Young Award winner reached the mark by striking out Mariner slugger Cal Raleigh, the 3,535th victim of his career.
0: Huh.
1: Yeah. The Falcons looked good Friday night in Miami, winning their last exhibition game 17-12. And we still don't know who's going to be the starting quarterback in 2 weeks up in Pittsburgh for game one. Mm-hmm. Tua Tagovailoa fumbled another snap against the Dolphins, his former team. Got some boos, too. Michael Penix Jr. did not play. The Falcons got down to the 53-man roster yesterday and have at the moment kept all four quarterbacks, but only two running backs, the Robinson boys.
0: Yeah, that's not going to last.
1: No. Former Georgia player Cash Jones was cut, but has been signed on the practice squad. Kobe Bryant, too. I miss the days when we called it the taxi squad. I thought that was a cooler name.
0: Squad. Yeah, well, you can't do that anymore. Because you hurt somebody. The taxi squad used to be the maniacs running down to clobber somebody. That's what they used to call him.
1: All right. D lineman Zach Harrison has been waived. He had a 4.5 sacks last season, but was injured. They traded defensive back Clark Phillips III and a 5th-round draft pick to the Bears for defensive tackle Gervon Dexter Sr. He's pretty good. Mm-hmm. Surprisingly, running back Tyler Goodson, he had the 49-yard scamper touchdown in Indianapolis, did not make the team, but has been signed to the practice squad. Mm-hmm. I'm glad to see that. Mm-hmm. They claimed linebacker Jared Ivey off waivers from Seattle. You might know Jared Ivey's name from North Gwinnett High School, the Yellow Jackets, and then Ole Miss.
0: I'll be darned.
1: Longtime Falcons fans, like me, don't have a lot of great memories from back in the day, at least on the field.
0: Well, Tommy Novus, a couple of guys running backs.
1: There was Steve Barkowski, William Andrews, Fulton Kuykendall, the Great Splits, Jerry,
0: quarterback, Falcons quarterback.
1: Who was it? Barkowski? Barkowski. He's my favorite.
0: Yeah, that's what I'm saying.
1: All right. One of those great memories, though, was quarterback Bob General Lee. General Bob Lee.
0: Oh, I've forgotten about Bob Lee.
1: Came out of nowhere. Actually, Minnesota, but I repeat myself. Lee was a quarterback and punter for the Vikings before coming to Atlanta and promptly led the Falcons to their first ever winning season in 1973. He named the Georgia Athlete of the Year. Bob General Lee has died at the age of 81.
0: Oh, no kidding. I remember. That was our first year I came here. Second year I was here.
1: Well, you'll remember the Monday Night Football game in 73. The Vikings came to town undefeated. I think they were like 7-0 that year. The Falcons upset them with Bob Lee at quarterback. Howard Cosell, the boys.
0: Yeah.
1: All that. It was so much fun. That place was electric that night.
0: Andy Don there, too, I wonder.
1: What was that? Frank Gifford?
0: Frank Gifford probably calling this play. Yeah.
1: The play where he scrambled around and threw a long touchdown to running back Eddie Ray, who didn't really catch many passes. He's kind of like a fullback. May have been the highlight of the first 10 seasons of the franchise that night. Yeah. That catch.
0: Cool.
1: Bob Lee was only here in 73 and 74, but for some of us, he's a fond memory. Bob Lee dead at 81, the general.
0: So young.
1: That's right. Yeah, I know.
0: Well,
1: Former Tech quarterback Haynes King has made the Carolina roster.
0: Oh.
1: Former Clemson quarterback Cade Klubnik will be the number 2 signal caller for the Jets. I so feel for the Jets fans.
0: Yeah.
1: That guy was overrated so long at Clemson. Cowboys quarterback Joe Milton III now has time to go to the carnival.
0: Oh.
1: He's been cut.
0: Oh.
1: Last week, someone asked head coach Brian Schottenheimer about Joe's big arm, and Brian said, great, take it to the fair, win a doll.
0: Oh, ow.
1: Now he's got time. College football still unsettled. The SEC says it will comply with that Louisiana judge ruling about former pro players returning to LSU. But there's another big meeting Thursday, so this will likely change again. Yeah. Basically, LSU is fighting its own conference, and the conference is fighting back now. On3 reporting that some SEC school executives today exploring extreme measures on LSU, the outlaw program, including boycotting competition with them, placing LSU on probation, and expelling the school from the SEC altogether.
0: Holy.
1: They're not kidding around. They're not playing.
0: Well, let's do it.
1: And Lane Kiffin came out today saying, well, my players gave me the go-ahead that I could bring in the pro players. I bet there weren't many freshmen saying it was okay.
0: Right.
1: Some kids coming in from high school going to take their roster spots.
0: That's just wrong.
1: All avenues I pointed out 2 weeks ago that they should do, by the way, about LSU. He's an outlaw. It's an outlaw program. He's going to keep doing it.
0: Yeah.
1: Meanwhile, I've also been telling you how the CTE-riddled game of football will try to save itself by getting softer. The college football playoff is bringing the rapidly rising sport of flag football to the biggest stage. Lord. It will be part of the 2027 National Championship game in Las Vegas.
0: Flag football is taking over. They have a whole ladies' league now on it. And,
1: well, it's fun to watch.
0: Yeah. Yeah.
1: And the Tennessee Volunteers will wear decals on their helmets this season, honoring native daughter Dolly Parton.
0: Oh, that's nice.
1: A little butterfly and everything. Yeah, that is nice. So with all this talk about older pro players coming back to college, let's see which football teams have the oldest average age.
0: Oh, all right, sure.
1: Of the Power Four teams, the big boys, guess who has the youngest roster at 19 years, 8 months?
0: Of the top 10?
1: The big boys.
0: Division One teams? Yeah. The youngest.
1: Youngest team.
0: Wow. I don't know.
1: Think locally.
0: Georgia?
1: Georgia.
0: No kidding.
1: Georgia. UGA. Texas right behind them. Southern Cal is the third youngest. Alabama's average age is 20 years old. National champion Indiana, 20 years and 1 month. LSU, the same. John, that'll go up.
0: Yeah.
1: Georgia Tech's average age is 20 years and 2 months. Ole Miss, 20 years and 3 months. The oldest Power Four football team is Oklahoma State at 20 years and 7 months. That's still, I think, young.
0: Yeah, that's still junior. I mean, 18 to 22 in college age, basically.
1: Scottie Scheffler came back from three strokes down on the final day of the Tour Championship at Eastlake to beat Victor Hovland by 3 shots to win $10 million American dollars.
0: Yeah.
1: So what did he do after winning? I had a beer for the first time in a long time. It sounded good. Right when we got off the course, I went in there, you know, these guys are trying to get me to do media and all this stuff. And I was like, well, how much time do I really have? And they're like, we got a couple minutes. And I was like, all right, let me just go inside so I can get some air conditioning. And then there was an open bar right there. And I was like, all right, I'm grabbing a beer. It tasted great. With the win, Scheffler passed Tiger Woods for the most tour money with over $120 million won on the golf course.
0: Yeah, unbelievable. Yeah.
1: And obviously ill, Novak Djokovic got bounced in the first round for the first time in 20 years at the U.S. Open. He lost to Mariano Navone. Djokovic vomited and cried during and after the loss.
0: Yeah. I read the story. He's scared about what he said. My body betrayed me.
1: He's old now, a tennis player.
0: Yeah, I mean, he was in bad shape.
1: 39-year-old Lionel Messi officially retiring from international play. Messi played in 6 World Cups, won the tournament in Qatar in 2022, led Argentina to the final last month and lost to Spain. Then they all threw a fit. Mm. Says his father dying earlier this month helped him make the decision. The Argentina captain is his country's all-time leading goal scorer, 125 goals. He's the highest scoring man in South American soccer history, more than Pele.
0: Yeah.
1: August 31st, 1957, Orioles minor league fireballer Steve Dalkowski struck out 24 Bluefield players and lost the game. Steve issued 18 walks, plunked 4 batters, and uncorked 6 wild pitches. Cost him the game. Kingsport lost in the Appalachian League contest 9-8.
0: Wow.
1: 1969, Morgana, a well-endowed fan in a mini dress, jumped onto the Atlanta Stadium field and kisses Cleet Boyer, one of my third base heroes, on the cheek while standing in the batter's box. The Braves third baseman then promptly ends a 1-for-17 slump with an RBI single and went 8-on-15 tear.
0: And Morgana became a thing where she was the kissing bandit or whatever they called her, and she would show up at ballparks and they'd let her do it.
1: That's true.
0: I mean, they let her.
1: Pete Rose was famous for it, for getting him.
0: Yeah.
1: 1997, Braves outfielder Andrew Jones hits the club's 10th Grand Slam of the year, breaking the National League mark for 4-run round trippers in a single season. Ironically, the record is set in the American League Park as Atlanta beat the Red Sox at Fenway 7-3. I know because I was there. I'm not sitting at home smoking dope and listening to Beatles records. If I remember correctly, Andrew's blast was over the Green Monster and was way over the Green Monster. In fact, all the Boston Red Sox fans went,
0: you can do that?
1: I also alcohol poisoned myself on the flight up to Boston, so I don't remember a lot. But I do remember that.
0: Clearly,
1: I do remember that. Their sport.
0: Well, we have so much more. Pete Davis, and it's all coming up here. I got 5 sports birthdays.
1: Espera, I'm boss.
0: With Kimber Feed and Flounder, and Lita's loves me, so.
1: Okay, we get it.
0: I'm just saying. All right, girl told me she. Never mind. Kimber Feed and Flounder, 106.3.
1: When's the last time a boy touched
0: you? Oh, now wait a minute.
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0: Oops, oh, yeah, sorry. Tell them, we were just talking about here. This is an anniversary.
1: On this day, 1946, Foghorn Leghorn made his debut in the cartoon Walkie Talkie Hawkie.
2: I said.
0: Say, boy.
1: I say that, sir. I'm a chicken hawk.
0: I love it. One of my favorites.
1: He'd lift that dog's tail and whack him with the board.
0: Yeah. Would have been my favorite all-time cartoon character, may have been Foghorn Leghorn.
1: His voice inspired by Fred Allen's radio character, Senator Claghorn.
0: Oh, yeah, there you go. Fred Allen back in the day.
1: Fred Allen.
0: You youngsters have no idea what that is. Is this traffic here we got, Flounder? Is that real thing?
2: Yes, it is.
0: 1974, Traffic made their last live performance at the annual British Reading Festival, or is it Reading?
1: Reading
0: Festival. Other acts appearing included Alex Harvey, 10cc, Focus, Procol Harum. A weekend ticket cost about $8. 1974. Let's see. A birthday list, kind of a special thing for me and a memory, and I'll bet a special memory for Flounder, too. Flounder, we have a musical birthday today. If you would, sir, by special Kimber request, for the afternoon show, a birthday, Yitzhak Perlman.
1: I have that on my phone.
0: Yitzhak, so do I. I have it on my magic music stick because I asked Flounder to put it on there because Yitzhak Perlman, 81 years old today, was a member of the series West Wing when he played the cello. Back talking about when there was an assassination attempt and Josh got shot and the president got shot. And he was playing the cello. And this is Bach's Suite Number 1. It's number 205 on my magic music stick. And the reason I'm playing it, and I think it was special, is because the day that Flounder got married, he and his lovely bride, Veronica, had a cellist, a young woman cellist, and she was playing the beautiful music right before the ceremony. We were wandering, and it was just, you know, background music for the crowd, and she was wonderful. And I started talking to her, and again, you guys made fun of me because I mentioned to her that I happened to be the first chair trombone in the All-State Band when I was in eighth grade.
1: Yes, it came up yet again.
0: And how much I loved cellos, and I said, you know, I was watching the West Wing one time, and they had Yitzhak Perlman playing this incredible thing, and she started playing it. Just out of immediate memory, spontaneously, and it was glorious.
1: Mm-hmm.
0: And I have, it goes for like 10, 12 minutes or something ridiculous. But I have, it's on my magic music stick, and just a memory of a Flounder's wedding, and as I recall,

0: And Ted Ligeti. Ted Ligeti is 48, the Olympic gold medal skier. Is 48. Jalen Brunson, the also a famous basketball NBA guy who won the game basically.
1: Knickerbocker.
0: For the Knickerbockers. Huh. Jalen Brunson is 30. Larry Fitzgerald, former Cardinals wide receiver and analyst for ESPN. Larry Fitzgerald, 43. Let's see. Jeff Hardy's a WWE guy. He's 49. And one more. Here we go. Edwin Moses, Olympic track gold in the hurdles. 1977 to 1987, he won 122 races in a row.
1: Wasn't he from Morehouse?
0: Edwin Moses,
1: he was from Atlanta.
0: I believe that's true. Anyway, so just a little thing there. The 72 Olympics, Mark Spitz won medals 4 and 5, and Soviet gymnast Olga Korbut won gold medal in the floor exercise and the balance beam in 1972 at the Olympics. And that was the famous balance beam when she bent over backwards. Yeah. She was laying on her stomach. And her legs came over her back. Ugh. And her toes touched in front of her face on the beam.
1: Freaky.
0: I still can't believe it. I mean, she curled back. You can't do it. And she did it. On her stomach and her feet behind, over her back, overhead, and touched the beam in front of her face.
1: I wonder if she's having back problems now or any kind of problems from doing that stuff, if they have problems now in life.
0: Well, I would assume probably.
1: Or did it keep them limber by doing
0: that? Well, on the other hand, your discs are not meant to be.
1: No.
0: I have no idea. Anyway, let's see. A couple of quick things here. Donald Trump, he met the press today once again. A man does his business in public. And he was asked...
1: phrasing.
0: Anyway, Donald Trump was asked about using nuclear weapons in Iran. Taking questions today in the Oval Office, and he said about the possible potential escalation of force. Asked about nuclear weapons in Iran, he said, well, I would never say that, but the answer is yes, I ruled it out. I ruled it out. There's no reason for it. What a stupid question that is. Actually, here they are. They're totally defeated militarily, so now I defeat them, and how I should use a nuclear weapon on top of them? What a stupid question. He loves doing that to the media when they ask a stupid question. Although, well, it's a stupid question. Who would say, yeah, I'm considering using nuclear weapons on Iran like it would need to? I mean, they don't have a military. It's gone.
1: Yeah.
0: They still get to shoot, rockets and things once in a while, but they don't have a military or a navy or an air force. Their army's still around. But, again, I don't know why we haven't killed all those soldiers.
1: Well, in the old days, we'd have sent ground forces in and done something, but they're afraid to do that now.
0: Well, and he doesn't want – and that's a good reason. I think that would probably – the middle-of-the-roaders aren't going to stand for that kind of thing.
1: Nope.
0: We just got out of there. We're still – we just had the anniversary of Abbey's Gate and the Afghan withdrawal and stuff like that, and it's just not going to happen. Let's see. Although Donald Trump did make a little AI-generated video today for fun, where a 10-second clip – whoops, Daisy.
1: Boner?
2: Those are going to go hand in hand with each other.
1: Sure are. Oh, hand in hand. Yeah, they will. One, two hands, no waiting.
0: The boners. Is your name Doris? Anyway, 10-second clip on Truth Social, AI-generated thing where Karg Island was blown to smithereens. And they've been hitting rocket launchers anyway, so that's just kind of thing going on. They're going by economic stuff here now, too.
1: What was his name?
0: I can't remember. Anyway, it's 5:45 already. Holy cow. Kara Payton Flounder, Braves game starts in about 20 minutes or so.
1: I may leave early just so I can get over there and see the beginning of it.
0: Yeah, what the hell. Well, you do a little something here and then take off, and what the hell. Anyway, it's all coming up. Kara Payton Flounder on 106.3. And look out. Da-da-da.
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8: Here we go. The Stones. It was on this day, 1968, Decca Records released what's been called the Rolling Stones' most political song, Street Fightin' Man. It was written after Mick Jagger went to a march in 1968 anti-war rally at London's U.S. Embassy, where mounted police tried to control a crowd of 25,000 people. The single, the record, was kept out of the U.S. top 40. It reached number 48. Because radio stations wouldn't play it.
9: Yep.
8: They said it was subversive.
9: One of my favorite songs.
8: And of course, 68, you know.
9: He said he went there and he got so recognized that he had to hide in a chemist shop or something like that. And he realized, I can't go out like that anymore.
8: It's over, yeah.
9: Yeah.
8: And again, 1968, that maybe it'd probably be one of the most powerful years in my entire life.
9: And we had lived in D.C. the year before and had moved to Huntsville, Alabama. Couldn't have been quieter.
8: Yeah,
9: had no
8: really?
9: Clue all
8: I'll
9: that
8: bet.
9: Was going on.
8: I'll bet, yeah.
9: Had no idea. Second grade. Had no idea that was going on.
8: Wow. Second grade?
9: Second grade.
8: Jesus. I was a little doing a little something, you know, other than nap time with a special orange blanket that was your favorite. Oh, my God. Anyway, let's see. A couple of birthdays here. Go-Go's drummer, Gina Schlock. We Got the Beat, Vacation, Lips Are Sealed. Gina Schlock is 69. And Van Morrison, famous for Brown Eyed Girl and Gloria, Wild Night. Van Morrison's 81.
9: Gina, well, back in the day, had a very serious heart ailment that she had to have surgery for. So it's nice to know that she's had a long life.
8: Yeah. And by the way, again, I just mentioned earlier, just came in this afternoon, Lionel Richie had a concert over the weekend in St. Louis, and he struggled. Back in June, he had the same trouble. He couldn't finish a concert and walked down and left early. It happened again this weekend. He was in St. Louis, had a concert. He called for a chair to sit down in while he was playing his last song, which was All Night Long.
10: and then had to leave, and then he checked himself into a hospital, and Lionel Richie is listed in the intensive care unit.
9: I wonder how many of them want to go out on stage, saying that's how I don't want to go out.
10: They really die
9: singing
10: on stage?
9: Yeah.
10: Well,
11: That's how Colonel Bruce Hampton went out.
9: Yeah, there's a lot that went out. Dick Montana of the Beat Farmers died New Year's Eve up in Vancouver on stage of a heart attack.
10: Well, who's the famous one? Went into a coma or something and died years later.
9: Oh, something fell on his head, right? Who was that singer? It fell on his head and put him in a coma or something.
10: I can't remember.
9: Jackie
10: Wilson.
9: Jackie Wilson.
10: I think Jackie Wilson had a coma for years.
9: Was it Peepo Bryson or it was another black singer, a crooner type, that got in trouble on stage, got sick.
10: I remember. Anyway. Yeah, Kimmerfee and Flounder. Also, by the way, I mentioned earlier the jury in the woman named Clancy trial murdering her three children. When we came this afternoon at about 3:45, all of a sudden the judge called people into the courtroom, and the lawyers got there, and everyone was in there, and then he told the jury they could go home. Well, I thought, oh, my God, I was wondering whether the jury was telling him that the reason he called him back was because they couldn't reach a verdict, and they were, you know, and they wanted to get more instructions. The latest story is now they asked to go home.
9: Yeah.
10: The jury told the judge, we want to leave. We've been here this morning. We want to go home. So we let them home early, let them go early, and they'll be back tomorrow morning. So that'll be day four. And again, I can't imagine what they're going through to try to make a decision on that woman who murdered her three babies. I mean, 8-month-old, the youngest. And how I
9: would not want to be on that jury. A murder trial of some with adults, that's one thing, but this is so horrible.
10: How can you possibly make a decision of what you should do? You're deciding what to do with her life.
9: Yeah.
10: After she killed her three children, and you have to decide. And again, I'm wondering whether there'll be. I thought the decision would be second degree murder, whether it be life in prison, but the possibility of parole, just because if in fact she was crazy and she got better, or she'll be even if she's well now and she was crazy before, she still needs to be punished. So and maybe if they thought she was truly nuts and she gets better, then if she serves 20 years, let her out and what the hell. But now I wonder whether it's going to be a hung jury. I wonder whether there's somebody, a couple, and again, 9 women and 3 men.
9: How do you live with that?
10: 9 women on that jury.
9: What if she gets better? How do you live with that?
10: Yeah.
9: That you did that.
10: Well, that's what I mean.
9: That's your people.
10: That must be the worst nightmare, life in prison, when you realize somebody tells you, by the way, here's what you did, and she really didn't know it. Now, obviously, I don't think that's true. But again, if you're in a stage where you did something that was out of your control, a demon made you do it, literally, figuratively as well. And then when you get better, how are you supposed to live with yourself?
9: We were talking earlier out of the break. Is she Catholic? Did the church think about doing an exorcism?
10: It's a good question. Do they still do that, I wonder?
9: I think they do.
10: Oh, man. What a horrible... a horrible freaking case. Anyway, I don't know. Kimmer Fiend Flounder, 404-741-1230, 741-1230.
9: The guy who tripped the 9-year-old in the football game is saying, well, I got impulsive.
10: Oh, my God. And it's all black players and black crowds. I mean, it was a black guy identified as a 41-year-old man. I guess they've got his name now.
9: Racine, Wisconsin.
10: Yeah. And there was a youth football game. They're 10-year-old kids. And the father ran out and tripped the 9-year-old who was going to score a touchdown.
9: What the hell? Now, that's happened before. That happened in the Cotton Bowl between Alabama, I think, and SMU. Our player went out and he got famous for it.
10: Oh, I remember
9: doing that.
10: Well, who was the famous guy? Art, somebody who did the clothesline on the sideline?
9: I don't know if he did it on the sideline. He may have done it in the game. Mike Curtis did one. He took a fan out that ran on the court.
10: Who's a big old grumpy guy? Art somebody.
9: Art Donovan.
10: Well, there's a picture of him giving a clothesline neck job. But there was also a college player who on the sideline.
9: Dickie Mangle was his name, because it's in my book. By the way.
10: Yeah, what book is that again?
9: The Totally Biased Guide to Southern College Football.
10: Well,
9: I will find out this week if it's up and running on Amazon, the brand new edition.
10: Oh, what did you add?
9: A whole bunch of stuff, including a lot of Lane Kiffin stuff. Unfortunately, this stuff with the pro players came down after it went to publication.
10: Then another edition.
9: Later in the week, I should have confirmation that it is up and ready to be ordered.
10: So. Excellent.
9: Yes.
10: Pete Davis.
9: The third edition.
10: Oh,
9: the
10: cool.
9: Third edition.
10: Cool. So. By the way, a couple things. Did you notice that the new space telescope they put up there with the space, it's called the Nancy Grace telescope?
9: No, it's not.
10: It's a Nancy Grace telescope.
9: It's Roman telescope.
10: It's Nancy Grace Roman. Her last name is Roman, but they were calling it the Nancy Grace telescope all day. And I said, wait a minute.
9: Nobody.
10: I Googled. Over the weekend, I Googled. I said, now wait, hold on. Why did they call it the Nancy Grace telescope? I swear to God, they were saying that.
9: No, it's wrong. Everyone's calling it the Roman telescope.
10: Yeah, but anyway, so a woman who was one of the pioneers of the telescope. You see. Also, did you know that Atlanta apparently is listed in one of the top 10 places to visit for Labor Day weekend?
9: Why?
10: I have no idea.
9: Well, there's more to do here now than there used to be. I'll give it that.
10: Well, they say there are events and there's things at parks and there's,
9: stuff
10: but they
9: to
10: say
9: do
10: Atlanta's one of the top places in America.
9: Well, you got the College Football Hall of Fame. You got the Coca-Cola Hall of Fame. You got one of the biggest aquariums in the world.
10: Yeah.
9: Right there at San Diego Park.
10: Yeah.
9: I mean, there's stuff to do
10: now. Of course,
9: now.
10: You also have all those Democrats, which is kind of a thing. Also, I was announced here, we got a Flounder's Funny coming up here in about 30 seconds. Also, Donald Trump and Mr. Labor Transportation Secretary, married to the Spanish girl with the 14 kids, Duffy, Mr. Duffy, announced that they have shut down 270 license bureau places that are giving driver's licenses to people who can't speak English. 110 of them literally gave out licenses to anybody. In fact, most of the people, and by the way, tens of thousands of driver's licenses for commercial vehicles, tens of thousands of people who can't even speak. In fact, a lot of them, again, famous for having on their driver's license for a commercial license, it says, Nonami Javon. No name given.
9: Those Canadians are tricky.
10: God, unbelievable. Hey, Flounder's funny. One more shot there, then Flounder's in the baseball.
12: I've been trying to lose weight. I'm taking it pretty seriously. I just switched over to Sprite. So, yeah, that goes for a couple of weeks. I did try keto for a minute. You guys ever do keto? The diet where you just eat pork chops? You guys? Listen, I don't know much, but I know a brick of cream cheese isn't a healthy alternative. I did keto. I put on 35 pounds. I was on it for 4 hours. I got to do something, though. It's starting to get difficult for me to fly. Well, difficult for me and the poor son of a bitch sitting next to me. It's getting difficult for us to fly. And don't feel bad. Don't think fat people don't know. We see you looking at us when we get on the airplane. Yeah, we see your heads popping in the aisle like, where the f*** is he going? Please don't be 29B. Come on, man. As I'm walking sideways through first class.
10: You know, don't we all say the same? Oh, crap.
9: It's true.
11: Mercy.
10: All right, boys. Have a great one. Go Braves. Tomorrow we do it all over again. In the meantime, sing me home, Christine. That's right, baby. I got to go. You're killing me. Look out.

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1: Dave Anthony, Fox News. While President Trump warns of more potential military attacks, Treasury Secretary Scott Bessent says the U.S. is prepared to exact financial violence if we have to, as he gathers again today with leaders of G20 countries in North Carolina.
2: The administration pointing to sanctions as a broader strategy to squeeze Iran economically. Iran's currency plunged to a record low in August, while annual inflation reached 66% in July. There's also a battle over messaging. Iran's Revolutionary Guard claimed a tanker hit Iranian sea mines. U.S. Central Command publicly pushed back, calling those claims absolutely false.
1: That's Fox's Alex Hogan. Now, President Trump will meet with leaders of the oil and gas industry today. After touting a deal with Venezuela, he calls the biggest in history, giving the U.S. control of about 65 billion barrels of oil.
3: One of the things I want to do with all of that oil that we now have, I want to fill up the strategic reserves, and we'll get that done fairly quickly.
1: Now, he's tapped into that reserve during this Iran conflict. Oil prices up another 2% today. Gas is up another penny. AAA's national average for regular, $4.09. It was over $4 a gallon every day in August for the first time ever. A tropical storm is just south of the Gulf Coast, Edward, and it's going to mess with Texas. Fox Weather's Britta Merwin is in Kima.
4: This will be a strengthening storm as it makes impact. We're expecting landfall to be during the day just to the east of our location in Jefferson County. A flood watch is in effect, and it's going to be the rain element that is most concerning.
1: And speaking of flooding, it's now two people dead in Arizona after floods swept through the Grand Canyon. One person still missing.
5: More than 60 people were evacuated over the weekend as flooding swept large rocks, metal structures, and other debris into the Colorado River, which runs through the canyon.
1: That's Fox's Kristen Goodwin. 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
9: Morning, y'all. Tug it loose. Happy you're with us on a Tuesday morning. Tuesday is Neil Bortz Day. So that's something to look forward to at 7:25 this morning. Front office Lowe's.
10: Yes, set your alarm.
9: Yes, right, absolutely. Set a reminder, whatever you do. Do you ever do that on your phone where you like tell it?
10: Of course.
9: Hey, Siri, set me a reminder.
10: Oh, all the time.
9: Do you?
10: Yeah.
9: I don't. I probably need to do that.
10: I mean, if it's not Cozy, which runs
9: yeah,
10: my
9: Cozy's
10: entire
9: great. Life. Yeah, Cozy's great.
10: But no, I will set the random alarm that even if my alarm starts going off and it doesn't have anything to it, it's just to remind me of you need to be somewhere.
9: Yeah, yeah.
10: Or you need to handle something.
9: Yeah. Now I'll set an alarm, but I just I've never done the whole "Hey Siri, do it for me." I just kind of pull it up. It. You know what I mean? Like my Siri, I think my Siri's missing something. I don't know what it is. She just doesn't function properly. So I'll ask her to do something. I think that's I probably trained myself not to do it now because I'll ask her and I'll just get the little wheel of death.
10: Just the question mark of what are you asking me for?
9: Yeah, exactly. And so I've just gotten out of the habit. Maybe if I get a newer phone one day and she does the things that, cause they're supposed to have supposedly upgraded Siri to have better functionality. I guess other people ran into this kind of thing too.
10: From what I understand, it's not a very intuitive or intelligent AI, but
9: it is not.
10: It serves the purpose of when I ask it for temperature.
9: Yeah.
10: Or forecast.
9: Yeah.
10: That's all I really need.
9: Yeah. We'll see how that shakes out because Apple's got a new CEO, don't they? I think,
10: Yeah, I saw the note. Now, I don't know how much truth there is to it. The talk about bringing back the wired headphones and your charger because they had gotten away from that.
9: Yeah.
10: So when you had purchased a new iPhone in the last several years, there were things that just didn't come with it that previously did, including a charger.
9: Yeah.
10: Well, yeah.
9: That'd be helpful. John Ternus? I hope I'm saying his last name right. T-E-R-N-U-S.
10: I think it's spelled Tinus.
9: Oh, it's Tinus. John Tinus. Yes, that's I figure I totally looked at those letters wrong. It is John Tinus.
10: I don't know if it really is.
9: It's not, but it's fun to say. Totally fun to say. He's
10: an aggressive Tinus.
9: That's right, absolutely. He is one large
10: Tinus.
9: Look,
10: it made Bryce laugh. That'll work.
9: That's when we know we've stepped
11: not
9: up.
11: Not that hard.
9: That's right. 51
10: get the young 20-something laughing to start the show.
9: Dude's 51, joined Apple in 2001. Led the hardware engineering overseeing products, including the iPhone, iPad, Mac, and iPods. Tinus inherits the company, looking to strengthen his position in AI and develop new product categories. See, I told you their AI sucks.
10: Well, those workers don't get to it.
9: Yeah.
10: Tinus is going to be all right over their butts.
9: Absolutely. And nobody wants that.
10: Nobody wants to deal with that.
9: No, they don't. So, I guess they're going to come out, a foldable model of the iPhone.
11: That's stupid.
9: I do too, man. You beat me to it. Cause I was like, is that something? Is that a thing that
10: I had a Motorola Razr. I do recall how fun that thing
9: the
10: was.
9: The flip phone version? Yeah.
10: Yeah.
9: Yeah.
10: But what I do appreciate about the iPhone since 2007 is that you always knew you had it. You always could feel it.
9: Oh, yeah.
10: You knew, do I have my phone on me?
9: Yeah, yeah.
10: Whereas that Razr,
9: yeah,
10: you could forget.
9: Yeah, it was thin.
10: You'd be like, where is it?
9: Lightweight.
10: Yeah.
9: Yeah, this one's got a little weight to it.
10: Yeah.
9: This iPhone here. The one thing I did see, Bryce, and I don't know if you feel the same way, but I did see one of those, and I'm going to call it the Samsung Galaxy. I have no idea if that's what it was, but I think that's what it was. And it was like the size of your, but when you folded it up, it looked like...
11: I've seen one of those in person.
9: Small iPad. Eh. No? Okay. Eh. I've not seen it in person. I've only seen it on...
11: I think what annoys me the most about it, and this is just the OCD in me, is okay. I would always notice the little fold mark.
9: Yeah, right in the middle.
11: And that would upset me.
9: So you did, on the one you saw up close, you were able to see the fold? Okay. Because the way they run, you know, the ads, when they run them, it looks like it turns into something with no fold mark at all. So they're being misleading there. That's what you're telling me.
11: They're
9: lying to you.
11: Everybody lies to you. I mean, you look at the Wendy's commercial and the burger comes out smush whenever you get it from the drive-thru.
9: That's a wise young man right there, Lewis.
10: He's got it down.
9: He's figured it all out.
10: His expectations start with Wendy's and they move up from there, but even.
9: Or down.
10: Well.
9: Depending on the day.
10: Even Wendy's is being judged on a regular basis.
9: Absolutely. Wendy's got some good chili though back in the day. I ain't had it in probably 10 years. So last time I had Wendy's chili, actually I know exactly when it was. When Cam Newton was the quarterback at Auburn. That's the last time.
10: Oh, 2010 then.
9: Yeah, I had, that's the last time I had Wendy's chili. Cause we stopped at the Wendy's going into Auburn. We went to some friends of ours. They were Auburn grads. His dad, Dean of Math and Science at Auburn. And we went over there to watch homecoming. It was Auburn versus Chattanooga. And I was the only Mox fan in the whole building.
11: Let me guess, Chattanooga won.
9: No, they didn't.
10: Can't let go of home.
9: They went. Didn't Auburn go undefeated that year?
10: Yeah, they beat Oregon for the national championship.
9: Yeah, there you go. See, freaking encyclopedia to my left.
10: I'm sorry. Yeah.
9: No, I can't remember. I just remember.
10: I believe it was 22-19.
9: It was good.
10: You
9: Lord,
10: can look
9: I,
10: it up.
9: I can't even remember the scores of the Georgia national championships 5 years ago.
11: All I know is we intercepted. On the last play.
9: On Keely Ringo, I remember that. Yeah, I remember that.
11: That's all that matters. I mean, beat Bama truly. That way.
9: Yeah, truly. And then to the TCU beatdown.
11: I was bored.
9: Yeah.
11: That was such a boring
9: 5 minutes into it, your boy. You knew what was going to happen, TCU.
10: It was 22-19.
9: Yeah, so there you go.
10: So let's start with for there the you go. 20, January 2011 National
9: Absolute.
10: Championship. That was the 2010 season where Auburn had the controversy, and now it's almost feels laughable with how college football has changed where at that point, we were all trying to track down the $200,000, $250,000 that would reportedly have been paid to the Newtons for Cam Newton to go there.
9: Yeah, I gave him a bag.
10: From Blinn Junior College.
9: What was it? What does old Buck call it? They take him out to the Pat Dye cabin. And there's like a board that comes up.
10: Listen,
9: and
10: everybody's been doing it.
9: Get a bag out of there.
10: You get a bag out of, you know, here's, listen, it's over in a trunk. Here's
9: old
10: what you're going to get.
9: Yeah, nowadays it's nobody would be back. And 200,000 be like, why would he go to Auburn?
10: And remember, Auburn actually had to suspend Cam Newton.
9: For a game?
10: Before the SEC championship game, they put it on the league and the NCAA to basically tell them, well, show your hand. What do you got? And the NCAA and the league had to relent, basically say, well, we don't have anything concrete. Well, then you've got to make him eligible.
9: Yep.
10: And so he was suspended for a small amount of time. Now, the NCAA at the time also told Cam Newton's dad, you have to stay away from the program.
9: Mm.
10: And sure enough, during that national championship game, the first person Cam Newton was hugging was his dad.
9: Yeah,
10: they did not care.
9: We beat the system.
10: Yes, they did.
9: Yeah, they did. But you're so right. Nowadays, 200,000, like, why are you going there?
10: But it hung over the season.
9: Oh, it totally did.
10: Because that investigation, which started with what, it was Mississippi State. They were like, we were going to pay him. He was supposed to come to us. We were going to pay him this much. This is what Auburn did.
9: Hmm.
10: Mississippi State was like, hey, this is what happened.
9: Yeah, we know because we're part of it. We're offering up money, too. It's funny how you completely sell yourself out to get them.
10: And to this day, you go, $200,000 for
9: that's what I'm saying.
10: One of the all-time greatest seasons in SEC history?
9: Totally, totally.
10: Cam Newton, if I remember correctly, and now I'm just going off memory, I think he led the SEC in rushing that year.
9: Probably so. Dude, Cam was
10: silly.
9: He was ridiculous. Now he wears funny hats.
10: Yes, he dresses like your trendy aunt.
9: Yeah. It's funny. There's a dude that comes to church on Sundays, and he always comes in right before the message starts. He misses all the music, comes in, and he dresses like Cam Newton.
10: So he's got like a feather in his giant hat?
9: Yes, absolutely. And he sits down, because my wife and I sit in the balcony, and he sits right there on the right side of the stage, as you're facing the stage, right side, first set of seats there. And
11: his social security number is?
9: I don't know about all that, but I just know the man comes in, and you can't help but miss him. He's in like, a suit the color of my Brooks & Dunn book bag and a big old hat.
10: No, big old red suit, huh?
9: You can't miss him. And the next week it'll be a blue suit or a yellow suit or whatever. But he's always got a giant hat and very flamboyant, but he's there. And he's got his Bible and he's taking notes and good for him, man.
10: Cam Newton came through here probably 7 or 8 years ago and he came through the sports station. He was announcing, because he's still a local guy,
9: yeah,
10: that he was opening up a cigar bar, and it was in conjunction with a restaurant company, something kind of trendy at the time, still out there. And the only thing that it was stipulated that you were not able to ask him about. Now, most people won't take interviews when you can't ask.
9: Oh, that's right.
10: But in this case, it was not a big deal. It was, don't ask him about his shoulder.
9: Oh, okay.
10: Because that was at the point in the NFL where his shoulder was so messed up that it didn't look like he was going to be able to continue his career as a former MVP and a quarterback who was done relatively early in the league. But, I mean, he basically played as RoboCop for like 6 or 7 years and just busted up his body.
9: Fellowship is the name of the cigar bar.
10: There you go. Yeah, as in like
9: Castleberry
10: Fella.
9: Hill. Yeah,
10: right?
9: Fella. Mm-hmm.
10: Fellowship. Yep. Yeah.
9: And it is blocks away from Mercedes-Benz. Fellowship.atl is the website if you want to go there.
10: Yeah.
9: And maybe visit. Maybe Cam hangs out in there. Does he, you reckon?
10: With his fun hat.
9: Yeah, with his fun hats. And maybe the guy I go to church with shows
10: trendy
9: up there
10: aunt
9: too.
10: Clothes.
9: Yes, that's right, man, because this dude wears the same thing.
10: It's like, wow, is that a blouse? I think that's a blouse.
9: And it's very nice.
10: Okay.
9: My mother would love that.
10: It's beautiful.
9: Right. And this morning, Bryce was working in overtime yesterday. We're live on Facebook along with YouTube.
10: Look
9: so
10: at
9: we're
10: us.
9: Gonna have extras on YouTube and then extras on Facebook.
10: Knife fight?
9: Yeah, if we need to.
11: It's gonna be like the scene from Anchorman where they all show up and announce where they're from. We're the Facebook extras.
10: That's right.
9: We're the extra extras. Did we get Twitter too?
11: Twitter, we're working on
9: we're
11: Twitter.
9: We're still working. Okay, we're efforting Twitter. At some point we'll get that there too. But just a new way to check out the show. If you're just scrolling through Facebook and there we are, then just click on the link and join us in. It's fun times for
10: everybody. Wherever you're doing it.
9: Yeah.
10: Go to Facebook. Check us out.
9: Yeah. Or if you prefer YouTube there. We just want to make it easy. We want to make it so convenient you can listen to the show, watch the show wherever you are, like wherever the most important places to be.
10: By the way, Cam was done as an effective quarterback at about 28 years old.
9: Wowzers.
11: The Panthers did him wrong, though.
10: Well, I mean, they wore him out because they went 11-5 when he was 28 in 2017. He then went 6-8, which was like his last real
11: 11-5 Super Bowl year?
10: No, the Super Bowl year they were 15-1 in 2015. But then he heads over. At 30 years old, he's 0-2 in Carolina. Can't stay healthy. Goes to New England. Goes 7-8. This was after Brady had left, and then goes back to Carolina's 0-5 at 32 years old, and he's done in the league. In an era where guys now play to like 38, 39, 40.
9: Why do you say Carolina did him wrong?
11: Well, if you just look at, I mean, for all he gave them, I mean, brought them to a Super Bowl for the first time, I don't know how long, but
9: they cut him loose.
11: In the building, there's no, like, pictures of him, like, nothing at all. It's almost like he was never there.
9: Didn't exist.
10: I think a lot of that's tied to the ownership change.
9: Ah.
10: Cause it's weird, guys. Billionaires get territorial.
9: Yeah, they do.
10: Like, I still remember covering the Dallas Cowboys for years. You had had guys that played in the 70s and couldn't get love in the Ring of Honor. And if they couldn't get in the Ring of Honor, well, then they couldn't get into the Hall of Fame.
9: Mm-hmm.
10: It was almost like Canton, the Pro Football Hall of Fame, looked at it as, if you're not honoring these guys, why are we going to?
9: Why would we?
10: And so there used to be this divide of, these are the guys that played for Jerry Jones and the Jones family, and then these are the guys that didn't.
9: Mm.
10: And so it took a while to kind of marry that thing up. And I believe that when it comes to Carolina, they look at it as that's Jerry Richardson's team.
9: You know what's crazy? I used to hear that the Braves were like that to a degree, and now they've completely righted the ship and invite, because if you recall, Murph didn't used to be at spring training all the time, and now he's at spring training, he's at, what is the fantasy camp, he's here at games all the time. There was a time down at Turner Field when the Braves, I don't think, were really great at that either, and they've righted that ship. Now everybody comes and everybody is welcome.
10: Their alumni weekends are big now.
9: And I love that, dude. Being able to see guys that I saw when I was a kid play, you know, that me and my daddy used to watch, you know, whether like Ralph Garr, you know, people like that he used to tell me about. I love seeing those guys out. And I think Ralph was here this past, alumni weekend. I think the Braves do it right. I think it took them a little while to get there. But since they have, people have really embraced it and loved seeing it.
10: Yeah, I think it's been a trend that we've seen over the last 10 years. Once they got into the Battery and now they have their alumni weekend parades and their signings and everything else, I think it's gotten much bigger than just bringing back the 90s Braves and celebrating those guys. It's gone well beyond that of having, you know, 70s and 80s Braves.
9: Heck yeah, man. That's the best. But I don't know about you, but I assume, like, you'd love to see the old Cowboys guys that you used to watch when you were a kid, too. Like, if you went to, like, an alumni weekend kind of thing.
10: It's weird. It's the same reason why when the World Series trophy was here, I know Tug got a picture.
9: I did, yeah.
10: He had to have.
9: Yeah.
10: Everyone kept asking me, why don't you want to take a picture with the trophy? And I said, listen, it took you 25 years to win one of these.
9: Mm-hmm.
10: Think about what it's going to look like when you win the next one and what that picture is. It's going to be a little reminder of like, hey, remember when I was 40 and we won this?
9: Yeah.
10: Here's me at 65.
9: Let's go, dude.
10: Here was me at 25 when we won the other one.
9: Absolutely, dude. And I'm going to celebrate. I'm going to get one of those picture frames where I can put each one in there. There was when. This is when.
10: Here's 90-year-old Tug.
9: Yes.
10: In his walker with his trophy.
9: No teeth. None at all. Probably dipping some backer, you know, just
10: looking like Jimmy Carter.
9: Yes.
10: Had to roll him out there.
9: Absolutely. Well, hopefully not death warmed over. Good Lord.
10: Just got his mouth open.
9: Yeah. Dude, that was so awful.
11: No, he's happy. I promise. That's just
9: he didn't look happy.
10: No. Look at him. Look at him. Look how happy he is. He's so happy he's here to get this trophy.
9: And whoever the dirtbag was that his son?
10: It was his son.
9: Grandson. Yeah. One of the two.
10: Yeah.
9: That's a dirtbag move there.
10: Well, that's what's going to happen when you're 90.
9: Well, yeah, but I think it's different.
10: Roll him out with his World Series trophy. Here's a little, Tug got another one.
9: Yeah,
10: Tug got another one.
9: I'm going to get me a little banner, like a little vest.
10: Yeah, they're going to hang it on you like a food bib.
9: Yes, right. And he'll have
10: look what he gets to eat with now.
9: And then on the back is all the Georgia National Championships.
10: That's right. He's got little pudding stains on there.
9: That's right. Wipe that off.
10: somebody take care of Granddad.
9: Get his corner of his mouth
10: He's got that little green jello. Jell-O coming off.
9: He's drooling again.
10: Oh, no, look, it's Braves red Jell-O today.
9: Oh, man. And his nose is running.
10: is that blood?
9: I hope not, because he don't got a lot. We gotta salvage all we can.
10: But I feel very weird about, like, it's one thing when you see, like, Javi Lopez. Mm-hmm. Javi Lopez looks like a million bucks.
9: No kidding.
10: Like, Javi Lopez looks great.
9: Yes, you're right.
10: John Smoltz looks great.
9: Yeah, yeah.
10: Tom Glavine. Greg Maddux, on the other hand.
9: He's put on some weight. He likes to eat chicken wings.
10: It's an unusual amount. Yeah. Like, it's one thing when all the guys get bigger. It's what happens. Yeah. It's how it goes. I mean, you're talking about these guys as superior athletes.
9: Yeah, sure.
10: Greg Maddux looks like he took
9: eating contest.
10: 80s and 90s and 2000s Greg Maddux and said, not only am I going to beat you, but I will eat your carcass after I'm done.
9: That's right.
10: And that bothered me a bit.
9: Well, no, it doesn't bother me. I love Maddux. I think he's great. I respect what he was, and I respect the fact that he likes to eat, because I like to eat too.
10: Listen, I like my athletes as they get older.
9: As many pizzas as I can get.
10: As many. I'm not saying that you have to be at playing weight, okay? That's silly.
9: You're right.
10: What I'm saying is the presentation was bothering me.
9: Yeah, it is. It's a little,
10: but you've earned that, right?
9: It's a little doughy.
10: You've earned that.
9: Yeah, it's a little doughy though.
10: But that's why I tend to, I like the highlights.
9: Yeah.
10: I like thinking about my guys.
9: Stick with what I remember.
10: That's right.
9: Let's just keep it right here.
10: So, like, every now and then, don't you see like a friend of yours on Facebook and you're like, oh no. Like, what happened to all his hair?
9: Yeah.
10: He used to have like the coolest hair of anyone I went to school with.
9: Man, that definitely happened to me. Good.
10: You think that shocks people? You always have a hat in your pictures.
9: Yeah, I usually do, just because my head gets cold. People think it's because I'm embarrassed. And I was for a long time, and I got over it. But my head gets cold.
10: You ever think about just letting that skullet grow, and then, like, you show up in one of those pictures or at a reunion?
11: Did you ever think about Turkey?
9: Turkey?
11: Is that where all the people go to get the hair transplant?
9: Oh, yeah, and butt lifts and things?
11: Yeah.
9: Yeah, no, I haven't. To be honest, no. I'm not talking about
11: it. I don't know I can imagine Tug with hair.
10: It'd be very strange.
9: I'd like that.
10: I'm comfortable with closely cropped Tug.
9: Yeah. I
10: like, that feels better.
9: Just right there with a one or a two guard.
10: In the same way, I feel awkward about clean-shaven Tug. I like 5 o'clock shadow Tug. I'm comfortable with that. Not real facial hair. Just kind of there.
11: Yeah. I'd be curious with Tug with a beard.
10: It'd be strange.
9: Look, I can probably make that one happen.
11: No Shave November?
9: Yeah, I could. We could do that.
10: Don't do that.
9: No, let's not.
10: We'll start every show with me just staring at your face. Just going like, what is that? What are you doing there?
9: I can't help this. I can't take my, it's like Greg Maddux. I can't stop looking.
10: Just cut it down a little bit, man. I like you better when it's like this.
9: It's like we're an old married couple. I like it better when it's shorter.
10: I
11: remember whenever you didn't have a beard.
10: We used to have Joe Virgin River on here, and he'd show up with some of his 70s porn stashes.
9: Dude.
10: Man, it was weird.
9: Or when he would cut it.
10: Yeah.
9: And then that was jarring as well. Joe Virgin River.
10: I wasn't sure what to do with him.
9: God love him.
10: I'm glad you stay clean there, Bryce. You stay clean.
9: Don't you let Joe Virgin River influence you ever.
11: I'll show up with a mustache tomorrow.
9: Can you grow it overnight?
11: It's sort of there.
9: Yeah, I was going to say, you kind of got it.
10: He's going to think real hard.
9: I'm going to strain like he's sitting on the job.
10: Your family's going to be wondering, what is he doing in there?
9: I don't know.
10: What is he, 14 again?
9: Yeah,
10: what is he doing in there?
9: Trying to grow his mustache. 6 o'clock hours brought to you by Subaru of Gwinnett. When we come back, win for your wallet and a win for America's future. Next.
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11: It's Tuesday, September 1st, and here are your headlines. House Republicans are moving forward with a resolution condemning socialism, putting Democrats on the record as the party faces growing pressure from its progressive wing. The House is also expected to vote on a measure to cap the Supreme Court at 9 justices as Republicans try to force Democrats to take positions on socialism and court expansion. Georgia residents who get health insurance through the Affordable Care Act could face higher premiums next year, with proposed increases averaging about 21%. The state has already seen more than 500,000 fewer people accessing ACA coverage between spring of 2025 and spring of 2026, and final premium rates are expected before open enrollment begins in November. And finally, Gainesville-based Mansfield Oil has filed a federal lawsuit alleging a businessman and his company obtained more than 1 million gallons of gasoline without paying a roughly $4 million bill. Some fuel was later sold through the Freedom Fuel Network at a discounted price of $3.47 per gallon, which was promoted as evidence of record low gas prices. More sunshine is on the way today with a toasty high of 95 and a low of 74. Your Extra 106.3 headlines, I'm Bryce Gobert.
9: Tugging Lose until 10 here on Extra 106.3. We are grateful that you're here. 404-741-1230 at Extra 106.3 across the social media platforms at Front Office Lose at Tug Cowart. Easy to get a hold of us. I remember as a kid, my daddy would let me skin my knee. He would let me reach up there and touch the stove a little bit. You know what I mean? He would be like, if you put your hand up there, you're going to get burned. And then he would tell me and he would tell me. And then he would quit telling me, and I would do it, and then I would get burned.
10: I found out something as a kid. I had an empty rifle shell, and it fell out of my pocket, and it went into, like, the campfire. And I took a stick, and I knocked it out of the campfire. And then I picked it up.
9: Oh, ow!
10: And it scalded my hand pretty good, and that's when I learned, oh, this thing will actually hold on to the heat.
9: That's right.
10: And it's bad.
9: Right.
10: And it burns.
9: There are consequences.
10: As I stuck my hand in a big old puddle of water and it just increased the pain. Right. Like that taught me, don't fish anything out of the campfire anymore.
9: Yeah.
10: 7-year-old me was like, oh my God.
9: I'll get it. Don't worry about it. I got it. I'm good.
10: On it. I got this.
9: Dad was like, there are consequences for your actions, pal. But the Democrats, they, I don't don't know that they believe in that.
10: No, and this was, if you remember the name, LaMonica McIver.
9: Oh, I do.
10: So LaMonica is a representative in New Jersey, and she had decided that she was going to go over to the ICE detention facility. Now, this was, what are we, like 9 months removed from this?
9: About, yeah, somewhere.
10: Somewhere right around in there. And LaMonica McIver was wearing a big red coat, which made her really easy to identify. And she tried to claim congressional oversight power. Hey, I'm supposed to be here.
9: Yeah.
10: And that's fine. If you want to look in on a facility and see what's going on, if you want to demand access to that facility, a government facility, at some point, you'll probably get it. And you'll be able to get in and you'll be able to take a look around. All right, here was the fun part. When the crowd started getting rowdy, LaMonica McIver got rowdy, and she put hands on a federal agent. Well, that's the point where things change. You're no longer just a congressional entity. You're not just, hey, I'm a congresswoman, check it in. No, you took part in the violence. You took part in the mayhem. And now the gloves are off. In fact, you now have the Justice Department that is like, hey, listen, I know you're in Congress,
9: but you also can't put your hands on a federal agent.
10: But you violated the law.
9: That's right.
10: And as we have talked about in the past, when you decide to interfere with a federal investigation or just federal, if something that the federals are involved in, you can yell at them all you want. You can try and hinder their operation. But once you put hands on them, there are varying levels of assault. And the very first one starts at, yeah, you're looking at a year. If it's more violent, you're looking at 8 years. I mean, this is a serious, serious situation. Well, LaMonica McIver decides, I'm going to go on MS now, and it'll be one queen bee with another. We're going to talk about this. We're going to get this straightened out. And as they tend to do, when it comes to not having an argument, you start creating ways to try and get people to pull the reins back. And how is that? We'll call it racist or call it unfair. But it always, for the most part, comes back to, you don't like me because I'm a woman, or you don't like me because I'm black and this is why this is all unfair. It's a tactic. Well, Tug, I believe the law doesn't see color, does it?
9: No, it's blind. It's got blindfold on.
10: And if you happen to be a white representative out of New Jersey and you put hands on somebody,
9: going to jail too.
10: If you happen to be a white male who did it, you're going to jail. Black male, going to jail. Black
9: anybody,
10: woman, still
9: anybody,
10: going to jail.
9: Anybody going to jail.
10: You're not allowed to put hands on a federal officer, but here's how. Again, LaMonica McIver decided to explain this.
17: Well, it's unfair. That's how I honestly feel. The criminal justice system has always been unfair, and now I am living firsthand experience of it being unfair. I honestly feel like the weight of the world's unfairness is on my shoulder, just like it has been on many others prior to me, you know, who've been in the battle and the fight. And as I said, Eugene, this, you know, situation shouldn't even be. I shouldn't even be here in this moment.
18: Why do you think you're having to carry this burden? Why is it different with you?
10: Did you put hands on a federal
17: The same
10: officer?
17: Reason why black women have always been in the gaps of many, you know, trials and tribulations in this country. I'm a young black woman from the city of Newark. And I thought, you know, I think that they thought that they can break me, that it would be an easy target. And it's the same way that this administration has been going after many black women on different fronts. And, you know, it just happened to be me. And why not pick me? I mean, I think that this administration, who is extremely racist and definitely bigots in many different, you know, fronts, why not me, right, in their eyes? And so that's why they picked me. They saw a black woman that day show up to Delaney Hall to, you know, express power that the people have given me to represent them, and they didn't like that. That made them very upset, and that's why they're doing what they're doing.
10: I'm fairly certain she said black 14 times in the span of a minute and 26 seconds. I know. It is rather tiring.
9: Yeah.
10: But when you watch the video of what LaMonica was involved in, all right, once the chaos starts, she's one of the people leading the charge on it.
9: Can't accept responsibility for that, though.
10: She's advancing on federal officers, and by the time she makes contact, she's basically taking a forearm, her right forearm, and shoving it into an ICE official in order to put him into a wall. Well, I guess you thought your congressional power would allow such things.
9: Nope.
10: No, there is a level of decorum that Congress does demand. Now, have we had people in the Senate show up with, a walking cane and beat the hell out of somebody else?
19: Yes.
10: Yes, we demand a different level of decorum in Congress. And baby girl, you didn't show it.
9: Well, the problem is you can't break the law. It doesn't matter who you are. It doesn't matter what position you hold. If you're breaking the law by, hitting, interfering with a federal agent.
10: Here's her forearm, by the way.
9: You're going to get prosecuted.
10: As I'm showing the video to Tug.
9: It's nothing to do with the weight of the world's unfairness. Yeah.
10: As she's throwing forearms.
9: Easy.
10: She's throwing bows.
9: That one's just easy. She gets a second elbow in there with the right. She delivers a left and a right elbow into the guy. And shut case.
10: Yes, it's very simple. Are you on video having made contact with a federal officer? Well, yeah.
9: Yes,
10: are you on video having made forcible contact with a federal officer? Yeah.
9: How about multiple times? Yes. All of it's true.
10: Was it accidental? No. Was it intentional forcible contact?
9: Yes.
10: To a federal officer? Yes. Okay, that's it. That's all.
9: It's pretty easy.
10: It's pretty simple.
9: But if you are someone who says, no, my position keeps me from being punished for anything I do, then you'll go on MS Now and say those things.
10: And of course, the real comedy of all of this is that, well, she's the victim.
9: Yes, of course. Isn't that the Democrat mentality, though?
10: You don't understand. I was forced into it. I was forced to take part in hostile activity.
9: I've got the weight of the world's unfairness on my shoulders. Whatever that means. Whatever that means. Unbelievable and completely believable at the exact same time. I love wins. There's just nothing better than winning. And now we're winning. We've been winning for a couple years now. The wins keep rolling in, Los. This time it has to do with your pocketbook. It has to do with the price at the pump eventually. There's lots of good that happened out of the win that we got this weekend.
10: What a monster deal that as I watch MS Now, haven't touched it once.
9: Not a word.
10: That's how you know how good it is. So the deal is with the Trump administration, these United States, and Venezuela. And clearing the way from a dictator of having Maduro out the door has now set up a situation in which the Trump administration was going to aid Venezuela in a couple of different ways. One, they were going to help them develop their oil fields and their oil production, which they were already doing on their own as one of the most profitable South American countries. It wasn't until the communists moved in that suddenly, all right, we're not making quite as much and we don't know what we're doing. This isn't working out really great. So you have a multi-billion dollar investment that will end up netting this country trillions of dollars in terms of oil. Now let's just start with like the easy stuff here. First off, the Biden administration, Joe Biden, when we were in the summer of 2024, Joe Biden was bleeding our strategic oil reserves as we were in spring and summer. Now, why was he doing that? He wanted to artificially, by flooding the marketplace, not with production, by artificially flooding the marketplace with oil that we had on hand that we keep for emergencies, he put it into the marketplace so it would drive down the cost of oil so you would have gas prices that looked better than what we had dealt with for the better part of 4 years. Now, this is an administration that was trying to make us all go electric by having the price of oil and the price of gasoline be extremely high. And when it was time to win an election, all right, we're going to release your own strategic reserves. Well, what does this deal do? First off, we are going to pick up a replenishment of our strategic reserves. We are looking at 65 billion barrels of oils in reserve.
9: Billion.
10: We are going to have so much billion that we're picking up out of their reserve that doesn't cost us a dime. Basically, Venezuela, as a thank you to us and as a here's the business we're going to be doing with them, are replenishing our reserves at no cost.
9: Yeah, it's so great.
10: Do you realize like how amazing that is? How much it normally costs us to have to do that?
9: Give me somebody else and get that deal done.
10: Yes.
9: And please bring them to my house so we can start dealing with everybody.
10: Now, this also goes in a completely other direction that I want to go ahead and explain, and this is what I was reading from Matt Morse, at Matt Morse TV. And this was really well done, the way he was explaining this. Because you wonder, all right, well, if you're now a strategic partner with Venezuela, you'll be basically developing their oil in conjunction with them. Yet, we're entitled to a large amount of it. We get it. Here's what he pointed out. For 50 years, the United States has given security assurances to the Arab OPEC nations, and in exchange, they've almost exclusively sold oil in the U.S. dollar. This is the petrodollar that you always hear about. Said, you know, went ahead and explained the arrangement a little further. Then it went on to say, in May 2025, Trump made his now famous trip to the Middle East and secured some $2 trillion in deals and investment commitments. 1 month later, in June 2025, Trump sent B-2 Spirit stealth bombers to blow up three Iranian nuclear sites. These events are not unrelated.
19: No, they're not.
10: Basically, who threatens oil production in the region? Who is the problem in this
19: Iran.
10: Region? Right. And the other OPEC countries recognize it, and they're like, we need y'all to deal with this.
19: Because they don't have the backbone to do it themselves.
10: No, as much as the incredibly anti-Semitic left will always be like, it's Israel, it's Israel's fault, Israel. Now the whole region, including OPEC, because oil drives everything for us. That black stuff, for the better part of a century, is what dictates how we go about our business, not Israel. It's about energy.
19: And I would throw in there, too, all the Iranian oil. Let's say all of it. But the lion's share of Iranian oil goes to China and to Russia, which are our biggest adversaries. So if you can cut that off, too, that's just another layer of winning that you're doing.
10: Matt Morse continued. Says, have you ever wondered why all of the Arab OPEC nations have allowed the United States to conduct military operations against Iran from inside their territory? It's because they all want to see the Iranian regime get decimated. Says, now at the same time, the Trump administration has made very clear that it wants the United States to conduct a long-term withdrawal from the Middle East, handing off day-to-day operational control to our regional allies. In fact, if you don't believe me, I suggest you read the 33-page 2025 National Security Strategy and the 34-page Department of War National Defense Strategy. Both were released by the Trump administration in the last 12 months. Basically, if Iran is not a factor in the region, then we don't have to be either. And we can leave it to the Middle East to

0: a whole bunch of those islands that are nearby in the Pacific that were important to us in World War II that are still important to us today. I think those are in play. I still think Greenland's in play. I don't know that much about Canada. I mean, I can read and try to come up with some. Canada's in a weird spot, man. Alberta wants out. Could they at some point, because of what's happening, could they defect? I'm not saying they'd be the 51st state. I don't know.
1: They pick up and leave.
0: But could they just leave Canada, but either become their own independent nation and deal with the United States because they have incredible resources and they want to use those resources to benefit their own people? It makes a lot of sense.
1: So this is how Matt Morse, and again, pointing out the Department of War National Defense Strategy and also the 2025 National Security Strategy, both those documents, this is what the goal is. Here's how he finishes up this part. He said, and this is why Trump's play in Venezuela is so monumental. If Trump can unleash American energy production while simultaneously unlocking Venezuela's oil reserves, that's the agreement we have. OPEC loses almost all of its strategic value, and the United States is one massive step closer to untethering from the Middle East. What we are witnessing right now is the Trump administration's multi-step plan to escape the sandbox and ultimately put an end to the global war on terror era of American foreign policy.
0: Love it.
1: There is nothing more America first than this plan right now. And just because you couldn't see it, now we had portions of it, and we were saying, there's a bigger game here afoot. This explains so much of what the plan has been, not only in removing China from this hemisphere, but lessening their impact around the world and their importance around the world, and basically putting them in a box. And if you're able to get what looks like it's going well in Iran and get that over with, and then you're able to basically untether yourself, as it's put, from the Middle East, That's
0: a win.
1: That's about as America first as it gets.
0: That's a win. I don't know that we can ever completely untether, because the United States will be dealing with Iran and the Houthis forever. That's what we've been dealing with it since the beginning of the United States Navy. Probably have to deal with it at least in the small portion for a really long time.
1: But
0: you won't be in entrenched in wars there.
1: I think untethered. I think we need to think about this in a different way. Tug, how much when you were growing up would you hear on the news, President X has asked the OPEC nations for more production?
0: A million times.
1: We have been at times with whenever we have an emergency, whenever we have a hurricane or some sort of crazy scenario, we go to the OPEC nations and we beg them, please pump more. And they can tell us to kick rocks, or they, okay, we
0: and
1: might help you out on that.
0: And they would a lot of times.
1: Sure.
0: Depending on what the situation was.
1: You're untethered means you don't have to ask them,
0: for
1: anything, because you don't need it.
0: That's right.
1: It's what happens. And so that is the untethering. Not that we won't continue to smack the Houthis on the nose when we need to or anything else, because that'll always happen. But it's a matter of, we will not be going to the OPEC countries and begging them, please, sir, can we just get a little bit of porridge?
0: What is it? 65 billion barrels.
1: 65 billion barrels.
0: Goodness.
1: Is what it is, the deal.
0: And, Delcy Rodriguez, I guess de facto president of Venezuela, she broke it down, said $19 a barrel, and they're still scoring $209 billion. But we're not going to sell it for $19 a barrel. I'm telling you, dude. This is the most America first that you could possibly have.
1: I would imagine glorious. $35, $40 a barrel is what's coming after all this.
0: Which would be double what they're getting.
1: Yeah.
0: We're still, because still. It's, look, we're putting the risk in.
1: Yeah, it's,
0: and there,
1: it's our
0: and there
1: investment.
0: Is, and then it, there's always a risk, because it gets crazy down there and you have some crazies in that Marxist government that will do their best to make this a rough way to go.
1: And by the way, when it comes to Venezuela, they're going to get thousands of jobs out of this.
0: Yeah, they are. If they're willing to let it happen.
1: Along with a crazy ton of money that the government's going to make off it. Like, this is how you kickstart what had already started 25, 23 years ago before the communists moved in. This is the direction they were headed.
0: Yeah. 25-year deal is what this is. 65 billion barrels. You're talking about. The middle, the OPEC nations, when they heard this, were like, oh,
1: well. Yes.

0: Yeah, this is not good for us because this is going to lower the cost of oil incredibly. And no longer do we have a stranglehold on the United States like we did. And look, there was a bit of OPEC was falling apart anyway. I think it was UAE had already said we're out.
1: Yes,
0: and
1: UAE was already like, we're going to do our own thing.
0: There's a couple other countries that are teetering on that too. Maybe because they see what is on the horizon and we've got to make ourselves as profitable as we possibly can. OPEC sets the rules of how much of our own oil we can pump and produce. We're not going to take their guidance or their dictate anymore.
1: No, we've had 40 years of they were calling the shots on so much of this stuff because we would refuse to unleash not only our own global reserves, but if there was any future development, the left would immediately hinder it. Well, good luck with that one now.
0: Mm-hmm. Yep, no
1: this
0: doubt.
1: This is an incredible win. This is a massive win.
0: And all that oil is going to be produced in Louisiana and Texas, which is so good. They're already set up to do that, and they will be able to expand those operations. Probably going to need to expand those operations. So what does that mean for the United States?
1: More jobs.
0: Boom.
1: More money.
0: Win, win, win. No matter what. I feel like there's somebody to write that down. Maybe they will one day. I don't know. I'm not sure. Tug and Lose until 10 here on Extra 106.3. 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
1: Good morning. Here are your sports headlines for Tuesday, September 1st. The Atlanta Braves' seven-game winning streak has now come to an end after losing at home to the San Francisco Giants in a makeup game yesterday afternoon, 7-3 the final. The Braves now head out to open up a three-game series in D.C. against the Washington Nationals. It'll be Andrew Smith-Shawver on the mound tonight for the Braves. He'll be opposed by Jake Irvin. First pitch is set for 6:45 tonight. 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Georgia opens up hosting Tennessee Tech. Georgia Tech, they'll host Colorado this Thursday night. As for the Heat, Georgia head coach Kirby Smart is challenging the fans and his team to deal with that expected temperature, saying, quote, "I'll be interested to see as much about our players as I do our fans. Let's see if they can handle it." With your sports headlines, I'm Carlos Medina.
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12: Doug and Lovesy until 10. Neil Ward's coming up 7:25. As we approach the 25th anniversary of 9/11, I want you to join the Warrior Alliance for a special tribute over at Truist Park Wednesday, September 9th, honoring the heroes of 9/11. 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There will be a woman there who was in the South Tower and had to come down, you know, many, many flights with no lights, just listening to voices, trying to get down. Her story is exceptional. She is going to be there with us, and you must hear from her. She lives in Cumming these days. Tickets are available now, thewarrioralliance.org/911tribute. The Warrior Alliance, honoring the past, supporting the present, and strengthening the future. Tug and Lose until 10. There's not a lot of things that get me, that pull me off sides when it comes to just everyday life. But the story of Hee-Haw has. Have y'all seen the story of Hee-Haw?
13: All right, that's what he started with during the break, and I just said, no, but now you have me.
12: Hee-Haw was a little bitty donkey. They took him out to petting zoos and that sort of thing, lived in Cedartown. And for whatever reason, police show up without notice there in Cedartown. They're chasing somebody, a suspect. They come into Hee-Haw's pasture. Hee-Haw's a tiny, tiny little donkey. And they tase Hee-Haw because he's braying at them, and then they shoot and kill him. Little bitty Hee-Haw
14: is doubled down?
12: Yes. Dude, it's the saddest story I've seen. I saw it yesterday, and then I've seen the fervor grow about little Hee-Haw. I back the blue like nobody else, man. When 99.9% of the time, I'm on their side. I'm not on their side on this one. You can't just go into people's yard and kill their animals. You just can't do it, man. I just refuse to accept that. Yeah, I refuse to accept that one. So the officer's been put on administrative leave, and the New York Post has picked up the story. This story is growing. This will not be the last that you've heard of the story of Hee-Haw. Dude, it's awful. This thing, you're laughing. Why are you laughing?
14: I'm not laughing at the story. I'm just laughing.
13: Not be the end delivery that you will hear of Hee-Haw.
12: No, it's not, man. I'm telling you, this pissed me off when I saw it the other night. I was like, what the hell are these people doing?
14: My mind went to the show.
12: I know, of course it did. So did Lowe's same way. I was like, no, it's not good. It's not funny. It's because you hear Hee-Haw and automatically you got to smile because that show is so great. This story about little Hee-Haw the donkey is upsetting some folks, me included. Like I said, there's not many things that draw me off sides. That one got me.
13: I want to make a joke, but he's tearing up.
12: Well, I can't help it. I put a big lump in my throat. They killed this little donkey.
13: You just got to leave him alone.
12: Dude, it's terrible.
13: Don't go at Hee-Haw.
12: You better not. You better have an answer for the reason you did. Something tells me. Things are not going to turn out well. In
14: probably being an ass.
12: Yeah. Oh, see.
13: I was waiting for that.
12: See, that's...
13: See what you did? Look what you did to him.
12: I may not
13: be able. That's your fault.
12: I may not be able to continue, Bryce. It's terrible. But 6 o'clock hour brought to you by Subaru of Gwinnett. What the hell's going on out there in Cedartown? Y'all killing little donkeys and things. Good Lord. In this corner, the Trump administration. In the other corner, the mainstream media. Next on Extra.
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16: Financial violence. I'm Dave Anthony, Fox News. That's what Treasury Secretary Scott Bessent warns Iran is facing with strong U.S. sanctions hitting an already hurting economy. And at the same time,
17: President Trump is reportedly now considering limited strikes to stop Iran from targeting ships in the Strait of Hormuz. The Trump administration is also exploring further action to prevent Iran from rebuilding its radar and missile systems. The potential move comes after the U.S. and Tehran exchanged strikes over the weekend, marking the first known strikes against the regime since July.
16: That's Fox's Ashley Strohmeyer. There's a leadership change in the military. Army Secretary Dan Driscoll resigns, and Fox's Jennifer Griffin reports from the Pentagon.
18: Secretary Driscoll, who's a close ally of Vice President Vance, has been butting heads with Secretary Hegseth for months now. In fact, he had disagreed with Secretary Hegseth's decision to fire many of the Army's top leaders, leading to a bit of a brain drain in the Army.
16: The polls are just opening now on primary day in Massachusetts. Among the contests, Democratic Congressman Seth Moulton challenging Senator Ed Markey. Also in Massachusetts, Lindsey Clancy's jury will deliberate a fourth day at her murder trial for killing her 3 children. She's using an insanity defense, citing postpartum psychosis. Fox's Nate Foy's outside the court in Plymouth.
19: The judge told the jury they can consider if prescription drugs impaired Clancy during the killings. The jury's one and only note so far involved reviewing her prescription pills. In the 4 months leading up to the killings, Clancy received 32 prescriptions and 13 psychiatric drugs.
16: There was a verdict in Las Vegas in the trial over the killing of rapper Tupac Shakur in 1996.
20: We, the jury in the above entitled case, find the defendant Dwayne Keith Davis as follows. Count one, murder with use of a deadly weapon. Guilty of first degree murder with use of a deadly weapon.
16: They deliberated less than 3 hours before convicting Davis, who did not shoot Shakur, but provided the gun after his nephew got in a fight with the rapper's aunt.
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0: That's when you know today is going to be the day that you need it to be. If you just need that little extra to get yourself out of bed, get yourself in the car, get yourself headed to schools, or headed to work, if this don't do it, I don't know what will. This song will fire me up, doesn't matter what's going on. It could be the worst day of my life. I hear this, I'm back. I am B-A-C-K.
1: Takes you back to that place, doesn't it?
0: Yes, it does.
2: It is really cool. Fourth quarter of Florida State. This is their song.
0: Really?
2: Yeah.
0: I didn't know that.
2: It was, what's his name? Burt Reynolds?
0: No. I'm sorry?
2: Burt Reynolds? No.
0: Burt Reynolds was in the movie. Yeah. Jerry Reed is the guy.
1: He's the Florida State guy.
2: But he played there, so that's their song. They have a whole video that goes along with it.
1: Makes sense.
0: Cool. God,
1: yeah,
0: Burt
1: Reynolds was a star athlete, college football player.
0: Yeah, I knew about Burt Reynolds being there, but I didn't know they did that. I'd never heard that before.
1: You know who he went there with?
0: Who's
1: another
0: that?
1: Famous icon of college football, Lee Corso.
0: Okay, all right, right on, man. But dude, what a great tradition. Like, Florida State's got some traditions. I'm not a Florida State fan, but Chief Osceola is incredible. Like, I love it. And then now to add that in there, dude, I got some new love for them guys.
1: Let me tell you, because I did watch that football game last weekend. So I jumped back in the sports page. First off, I was shocked that the line was 10.5 over New Mexico State. They didn't do a whole lot of damage to New Mexico State. I think it's going to be a long year in Tallahassee.
0: I feel like it's been a long time since they were really, really good. I mean, what was it?
1: They got ended by Kirby Smart in Georgia when they...
0: Yeah.
1: Once they missed the playoffs,
0: yeah.
1: They decided, well, a bunch of guys decided they're not going to play.
0: Like 22 transfers or something or didn't play.
1: They were going to the NFL. Mike Norvell had that team loaded with talent.
0: Yeah.
1: But they lost their top two quarterbacks. And even though they had, if they were healthy, they're in the playoffs.
0: Yeah, for sure.
1: But
0: they weren't.
2: You can't start a third string quarterback in the playoffs.
1: No.
2: And the committee knew that.
0: Yeah. No, I think everybody knew that.
1: No, this is not.
0: Except Florida State fans. Those are the only people that did it.
1: 2016 Ohio State.
0: Yeah.
1: When they did it and they won the national championship with Shotgun Cardell.
0: Yeah. Right. Those days.
1: It's like, no, it's a different time.
0: Yeah.
2: Now, Tug, there's not much in Tallahassee, but definitely trying if you get the chance to catch a football game down there. I was there for Notre Dame, Florida State a couple years ago. Awesome atmosphere.
1: I went to that bar you told me about.
2: Oh, Corner Pocket?
1: Yeah.
0: Cool
2: spot.
0: Let's go.
1: I also found out something about Corner Pocket the next day.
0: Is it a gay bar?
1: No,
2: it's.
1: Put it this way. Somebody had been shot and killed there like the month before.
0: What?
2: Yeah, but that's just Tallahassee.
0: Yeah, it's nothing to see there, Lowe's. He's just sending you into a war
1: zone. Go ahead, Bryce, take a look. Corner Pocket.
2: I believe it because it's...
1: Shot and killed.
2: I mean, you can go anywhere. There's a gas station not right near campus where there was a homeless guy that was killed. I mean, it's Tallahassee for you. You never know what people in Florida.
0: Well, it's just life at this point.
1: He just sent me to a bar where the month before someone had been shot and killed in the parking lot.
0: He knew you were tough.
1: Yeah.
0: He knew you're going to be just fine.
1: I can dodge bullets, huh?
0: Carry yourself well. Yeah, Matrix style. You know, just lean back.
1: Turns out when you shoot at me, you hit nothing but air. No. Catch them the same as everybody.
0: That's right.
2: Did you play darts there?
1: Yeah, we did.
2: Darts cool.
1: We played some late night darts. It was fun.
0: But it was a good place other than the murders?
1: It's a total dive bar. It's a fun dive bar.
2: Food's pretty good, too.
0: Love dive bar. Just bar food kind of stuff? Yeah.
2: Yeah.
0: All right. I'm in, dude. I'm in. I'd love to go see a game in Tallahassee. I'd love to go see one at A&M when Neil Bortz is coming up at 7:25. Will he ever go with us? I don't know.
2: I want to go to Baton Rouge.
0: I'd love to go to Baton Rouge. There's so many schools. I'd love to go see it in a game in Alabama. I've seen one at Auburn. I've seen,
2: Auburn's tight. I don't like their stadium. The Rose, there's like no room to Auburn.
0: No, it is. It is a tight squeeze.
1: But it's an old stadium.
0: But it's beautiful. Like the pageantry's great. Tumor's Corner's great. I mean, I love traditions anyway. So, yeah, if there's other places I need to go that I'm leaving out.
1: Oh, we got Thursday night coming down here quick.
0: Yeah. Well, and see, that's my
2: wife's stadium.
0: What's that?
2: Fifth Third Stadium.
0: Yeah. Oh, yeah. They're absolutely in Kennesaw. Definitely need
1: it's
0: to.
1: It's a nice stadium. It's
0: yeah,
1: a nice setup.
0: It is.
1: Kennesaw State has great facilities.
0: For sure they do.
1: But the game is Colorado here.
0: Yeah. And
1: doubling up the season for Tech.
0: My son's thinking because his best bud's on the team and, you know, he's got, you know, three or four kids that he knows on the team. So he's thinking about driving over from Augusta to go to the game and then shooting back because he's got weightlifting at noon the next day. And he's like, I don't care. I can make it. I can do it.
1: There's some issues you can criticize with any college football team and any college football scene. Thursday night Georgia Tech games, you can't criticize. Those are great. They look good. It's amazing.
0: Sports Center going to be there.
1: It looks incredible. It's downtown. It's awesome.
0: Yeah, the backdrop's gorgeous.
1: Yeah. Can't beat Georgia Tech Thursday night football.
0: Bobby Dodd's a great stadium. And that's a gum.
2: At nighttime, with that city backdrop.
0: Dude, it's amazing. It's absolutely stunning. I love it. I mean, I'm a Georgia fan through and through, and I love Bobby Dodd. I think it's a great venue. I think the location's great. Georgia Tech's a fun place to go see a game. And look, I'll be pulling for the Jackets against Colorado. Why would I cheer for Colorado? I've got no connection to Colorado at all.
2: Deion Sanders?
0: Yeah.
1: Well, now you're making me drop down my Justice Haynes number, the running back for Tech this year.
0: Why?
1: Because now that I'm starting to think about it, and what their win total, their Vegas win total, which the line is 6.5 there, which, by the way, last year it was like 5.5, and they won 9 games. Yeah. So there's a part of me that's like, you know what, you can go win 8 games on 6.5.
0: You don't have to ride your horse, though. They paid him some money to get here.
1: Well, that's the deal. Is he going to be as good as he was at Michigan and Alabama? Because if he is, and now we're talking 1,200 yards, which is... But are you good enough to get 1,200 yards? I don't know.
0: I think he is. I don't know if the cast around him can support that. Right, so you know what I mean?
1: So I'm going to go 1,155.
0: Okay. All right.
1: I just dropped it by 100 yards, Tug, because of your logic.
0: Well, I've been watching that kid play ball since he was in seventh grade, man. He's been to my house a dozen times. Yeah. You know what I mean? I mean, my son and all his buds and Justice all grew up together.
1: I'm going to drop it by another 100 yards if you keep this up. I'll be on our afternoon drive show with Kincaid and Chernoff, and I'm having to build all of our lines as far as over-unders for
0: the
1: season.
0: Say that again. You're going to be where?
1: I'm going to be on the afternoon drive show with Kincaid and Chernoff.
0: I feel like I'm dizzy.
1: Working on my lines.
0: It just doesn't sound right.
1: Georgia win It'll total. Eventually get there. Okay. They opened at 9.5, but now it's at 10.5 in most books. 9.5, I'd be like, I'll take that on
2: the
1: over.
2: They picked up 2 wins?
1: No.
2: Is that how that?
1: The line was 9.5. It's now moved to 10.5.
2: 1 win. Okay, sorry.
1: So, I mean, I think a 10-2 season's not a problem. I would have bet the over. Now, the only way you're going to win that is if they go 11-1.
0: And most people haven't, most people, everything that I've seen says 10-2.
2: Don't they have the youngest roster in college football?
1: They have
0: one of the youngest.
1: They also have the, when you talk about, your index of 4 and 5 stars, this year they have the most. I think it's something like 88% of their roster is former 4 and 5 star recruits, more than anybody in college football this year.
0: Yeah. So youth, but really talented youth.
2: And no NFL players.
0: Yes.
1: All right. I'm going to put it back at 9.5.
0: Okay, then. All right. Look, I like it. I think this is the way we need to go.
1: 10.5. 10.5 is better.
0: 10.5. Just do 10.5.
1: 10.5. I feel better about it.
0: I think we should go 11-1 anyway.
2: You're not going to give them an out at 10?
1: Well, I mean, you've got to have a half in there, Bryce.
2: You got to have the hook in there?
1: Yeah. Otherwise, if it's just 10, then I'm trying to get action on both sides.
0: Yeah, that's right. Fair. This dude knows what he's doing, Bryce.
2: Sorry.
0: Like,
2: sorry,
0: I sound like a rookie over there.
1: Like, for instance, like Nate Frazier rushing yards, Tug.
0: I know nothing.
1: 905.5.
0: Yes. 905.5, Bryce. I've been trying to tell you.
1: I set the line earlier this year on, let's see, who is it that I had for homers this year? Anyway, like the line was like 24.5, which makes you think, okay, is he going to get to 25 homers?
0: Mm-hmm.
1: What if he hits 22, 23, 20, 24, you lose.
0: Yeah,
1: because of that hook.
0: Because of the hook.
2: It's a good point.
0: God, Bryce.
2: He knows what he's doing. I'm sorry.
0: I mean, just, you come at the guy like he doesn't know what he's talking about.
1: Man.
0: If it had been me, I wouldn't have known what I was talking about. Lowe's to us.
1: It's a serious business, guys.
0: Serious business.
1: And we got Bryce. Bortz this hour. You gotta tighten this thing up.
0: And Neil Bortz. Let's get to the first thing to know this morning. I am.

0: want to talk about this to open up the 7 o'clock hour. We covered extensively the data that's coming out of Iran and where the war is at this point. And when you just look at the toll on American lives, which is currently 18, versus what has occurred. Now, again, we've talked about it quite extensively. You're going to lose people in combat, but one is always too many. But at the same time, when you start looking at what you've accomplished and what potentially you can accomplish, it's incredible in terms of the ass kicking that has been handed out by the professional U.S. military. That is what has gone on. Iran doesn't have an air force. They don't have a navy. They can't deploy anybody to anywhere because they'll get hit.
1: And the other thing is anything that they are rebuilding up, because obviously we're conducting surveillance all over the place. The intel is active. Anywhere they start to try to rebuild anything, it gets mowed back down.
0: Part of why we're able to get now 20 million barrels through the strait and around the strait is because their observation posts, anytime they try and set anything up, boom, done.
1: Gone.
0: It's how it's been. It is a thorough butt kicking. But it also got me to thinking and reading and looking into this and recognizing that for all of this great information, we can watch the MS Nows and everybody else of the world, and you're not being told about any of it. And what I believe is that at this point, you now have the real war, which is no longer between us and Iran. I mean, I was told for months, Iran's winning. There's thousands of Americans dead. Look how they're hitting up our bases. You just don't know about it yet.
1: You're coming. You're gonna be surprised when you learn.
0: You're gonna find out. They've killed 1,000 Americans this week. You just don't know about it yet. Okay. All right. That's fine. No, the real war, the real battle now is between this administration, the Trump administration, and the mainstream media. That's what it's come down to now.
1: I would contend it's always been that. But, I mean, in different situations, but it's always him versus the media because they're always against him no matter what they're doing.
0: But what I would point out, because for instance, and I'll go back to it, the COVID era, they couldn't wait to jump on board with all that stuff. And it was, here's how we're going to tell everybody how they need to live, and here's all the BS, and that's what they were doing. And yes, they will downplay good economic data. But war is different. War is war, right? I mean, I don't think it's a war. I think it's a conflict that you're having in an area. It's an operation. So it's not a war. This is so incredibly lopsided. It's not a war.
1: It's not Ukraine, Russia, that's a war.
0: Yeah, that's a war.
1: Yeah.
0: They're wiping out generations of each other.
1: Agreed.
0: That's a war. This is an operation. And the mainstream media will not cover this operation in any detail that possibly helps the United States. Let's just put the Trump administration off to the side for a moment. This isn't like Vietnam, where we have hundreds of young Americans that are being killed every single month. And the American media is trying to get the information out to the people that, hey, everything you're being told about this is not going on. All right. This is not the 1960s and the 1970s. Information flows incredibly too fast now for anything to be hidden from you in that regard. So what is basically going on? The media just isn't going to tell you anything. That's the way they're going to play this. That is now the current battle. I was reading this post. This is from War Clandestine. And he pointed out the strategy in Iran remains the same. Hold the current position, Iran will implode. He says it's just a waiting game at this point. But he also says the only real battle left is with the left-wing mainstream media. They're on the same side as the IRGC.
1: That's right.
0: How
1: Isn't
0: crazy
1: that sad?
0: Is that?
1: Yes, but it's so sad.
0: Not on their own independent side.
1: Uh-uh.
0: Not saying they have to be on the side of the administration. I'm not telling you that.
1: Be on America's side. How about that?
0: How are you on the side of the mullahs and the fanatics?
1: That's what
0: you've chosen sides. You've chosen mullahs and fanatics.
1: People that would shoot their own citizenry at the drop of a hat for any reason whatsoever. And would kill an American soldier. Actually have bounties on their heads right now. If you can kill an American soldier, I think it's $35,000 is what they're offering.
0: And to continue this line of thought, remember the media has largely been waiting for any propaganda to come out from Iran and then to run with it. Because Iran knows they're not going to win with bullets and bombs. they're only going to win with social media and propaganda. That's the only way they can turn America on this. Now, I was seeing from Harry Enn, the good piece of news, this is all reverted back to the trust of the Republicans in this administration now within this country.
1: That's right. Where it's going. The war with Iran. I saw that too.
0: Yep. That's where it is now. So you're on good footing. You're going to end this thing. And you're going to come out wildly victorious. And Iran is, in my opinion, just going to implode. The economics of what is going on is going to be incredibly problematic. But for anyone who thinks, well, why didn't you do this earlier? Because you gave them a chance after you wiped out their leadership to say, all right, working with new leadership, we'll give you a chance. Let's try peace here. Peace is better for a region. Peace is better for business. As it turns out, your next group is just as crazy as the last group. All right, fine. We'll put the economic conditions in to where your own people will tear you limb from limb. And that's the way it'll end.
1: And I hope that we've not seen that happen yet. There's not been anybody that's taken the lead on that. We're hoping at some point somebody will. There will be the William Wallace or something, you know, the guy that comes out and says, okay, I'm going to take the bull by the horns and we're going to lead this. We've not seen that yet. I hope it ultimately happens. Can I share some data with you that I saw yesterday, though? Kepler is a data and analytics company that provides real-time intel on global physical trade commodities, energy specifically, and shipping markets. They were putting out fake and incorrect data, using it in the media. People were like MS Now, like all the people that you just described that were telling you that Iran was winning the war. They were using this media. They were using this information to say the Straits of Hormuz have been closed based on the data. This is what Trump's lying to you. Guess what they did yesterday? They updated that data and said nothing about it. All of a sudden, all of that oil that they told you was not getting through had repopulated, just reappeared out of nowhere. And they didn't say a word. They just made the adjustment, hoping nobody would notice. This is the people that are in charge of telling you what gets in and out of the Gulf and in and out of the Straits.
0: Yes, millions of barrels suddenly appeared.
1: Just, there they are.
0: It's like, uh-oh, I guess we can't play this game. But it's one thing if you're just wrong.
1: But how well does it play into what you've just laid out? It was all an operation. The media knew what they were doing. This company knew what they were doing. They all knew it. And they wanted you not to know.
0: Hand meet glove.
1: That's exactly right. Dude, when I saw this, I wanted to throw my computer. I was like, you gotta be kidding me, man.
0: Like they were off by just a little bit.
1: They were lying to you intentionally.
0: Yes.
1: And
0: it's the only conclusion you can make from this.
1: They took millions of barrels of oil and said, nope, not getting through. Yesterday.
0: Oops.
1: Oh, yeah, it is. Sorry. My bad.
0: Sorry, I've been wrong for a couple months.
1: Yeah.
0: Because, and whenever you would have the left going wild about this in the social media hemisphere, they were always using that data, Kepler's data, to see, look how few barrels.
1: Yep.
0: Turns out the data's just flat wrong.
1: Intentionally.
0: I would, yeah. Some might call it lying.
1: Lying. That's exactly right. God, the media, you just don't hate them enough. You do not hate them enough. Neil Bortz is the Talkmaster, and he joins us next on Extra 106.3.
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5: 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Peach State Windows. The name says windows. The experience says so much more.
2: The stories that matter to you. These are your Georgia headlines.
3: It's Tuesday, September 1st, and here are your headlines. House Republicans are moving forward with a resolution condemning socialism, putting Democrats on the record as the party faces growing pressure from its progressive wing. The House is also expected to vote on a measure to cap the Supreme Court at 9 justices as Republicans try to force Democrats to take positions on socialism and court expansion. Georgia residents who get health insurance through the Affordable Care Act could face higher premiums next year, with proposed increases averaging about 21%. The state has already seen more than 500,000 fewer people accessing ACA coverage between spring of 2025 and spring of 2026. Final premium rates are expected before open enrollment begins in November. And finally, Gainesville-based Mansfield Oil has filed a federal lawsuit alleging a businessman and his company obtained more than 1 million gallons of gasoline without paying a roughly $4 million bill. Some of that fuel was later sold through the Freedom Fuel Network at a discounted price of $3.47 per gallon, which was promoted as evidence of record low gas prices. Coming up next, the Talkmaster Neil Bortz will join Tug and Loth right here on Extra 106.3. More sunshine is on the way today with a toasty high of 95 and a low of 74. 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
7: 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Neil Bortz, the Talkmaster, is on the Morning Extra on Extra 106.3. Neil, what is up? How are you, bud?
8: Boy, my golf game sucked yesterday.
7: Well, I'm sorry to hear that.
8: And I've been in a bad mood ever since.
7: Good. Well, I hope we can cheer you up a little bit.
8: Oh, let's talk about shooting donkeys.
9: Yeah, that's hurting Tug this morning.
8: It is me too.
7: That hurts.
8: I mean, what sort of a void surrounded by a sphincter muscle would go out there and shoot a little donkey?
7: Little hee-haw.
9: And that's the other thing about it, Neil. They would dress up the donkey like it's a good-looking donkey.
7: Yeah, so they take it to petting zoos and things.
8: Yeah, donkeys are so well known for their terroristic attacks on police officers.
7: Right, and being so aggressive. But they're chasing a suspect, and they came into this little donkey's pasture, and it, you know, it got startled, so it came up and it was braying and making noise, and they tased it first. That didn't work. And so then they shot it. Cedartown, man, y'all got to do better. This is terrible.
8: Well, no, that guy should never, never, ever be allowed to wear a gun again.
7: Yeah, he's on
8: administrative duties. Yeah. That's it.
7: Yeah, he's on administrative leave now while they figure this out. But
8: that's all he should ever do.
7: That just makes me sick to my stomach, Neil. It really does. Like,
8: well, you know, what's going to happen next? He's going to shoot some kid's dog.
7: Well, look, I hope he just quit shooting anything. He doesn't. I'm like you. He doesn't deserve. He's not responsible enough to be a carry a sidearm.
8: Have you heard about our newest mosquito down here?
9: Oh no! What?
7: Oh,
9: everything
7: wow.
9: In Florida is trying to bite you. So I'm kind of curious what y'all have there now.
7: What's been added?
8: It makes you hate meat.
1: Oh, we've talked about this.
8: Did you?
9: Well, we've talked about as far as the Lone Star Tick.
8: You never miss anything.
9: No, I just was not aware that there was going on. So are people having the same sort of allergic, violent reaction to meat once they've been bitten by this mosquito?
8: Well, I guess, you know, I've been in Florida now, gosh, how long have I been here? 20-something years? I have yet to be bitten by a mosquito. I mean, no kidding.
9: Really?
8: And I used to be mosquito bait, but that was back when I was sweet.
9: Yeah,
1: happened. So, yeah, but we've talked about the tick. I didn't hear about the skeeter down there.
8: Well, it makes you hate meat.
1: Well, that's what the Lone Star Tick is.
9: Yeah, the alpha gal syndrome is
8: alpha
9: what it
8: gal, was. That's it. Well, yeah. Apparently it's down here now.
1: Oh, geez. Lord in heaven. We've got to do better.
8: So,
1: have you been bitten by this? Do you still?
8: I never have been bitten by a mosquito since I came to Florida.
1: Oh, you did say that. So you're still in the game eating red meat. You're good.
8: Sometimes, yeah. Okay. I mean, I'm not big on it. Look, I am. Nothing bores me more than a gourmet restaurant.
1: Okay.
8: I mean, seriously, where they bring out a plate that's about a yard in diameter, and it has a little spoonful of meat or something in the middle of that plate, and then they charge you $85 because the presentation is so beautiful. Screw that. No, I have no affection for gourmet restaurants. Although I did enjoy one gourmet meal somewhere on Marietta, I don't know where, and I heard we were eating with a perfectly lovely couple, and I heard this, "Do you know who I am?"
1: Oh.
8: Yeah, coming from the hostess guest desk.
1: Oh, no.
8: Yeah, somebody trying to get in. So I decided that was time for me to drain the sumps. So I got up and headed to the restaurant, and there was Bill Nigut up at the hostess. "Do you know who I am?" Y'all don't know who Bill Nigut is.
1: I was about to look him up. I don't.
8: Yeah. Well, he was a political reporter on Channel 2.
9: Oh, that ain't good. That ain't good enough for entry.
1: No,
8: and I nailed his hairy butt so bad one time. It was after a State of the Union speech. I think it was Bill Clinton. Anyway, he said, "Some of you people think that I raise taxes too much," and there was loud applause. And then, "And some of you people think I didn't raise taxes enough." And there was loud applause. And so Bill Nigut edited all of that to remove most of the applause at the State of the Union from "some of you think that I raise taxes too much." I got the recordings. I nailed him on the air. He wouldn't wee-wee on me if I was on fire after I did that to him.
1: You know what? Good for you. I'm so glad that you were able to call that out, because, you know, a lot of times on the national scale, people don't get called out and they don't realize that it happens on a local scale too.
8: Oh yeah. Oh, by the way, I understand that the Atlanta Journal-Constitution is going to have a special section every Monday on the shootings and knifings, stabbings on the Beltline over the weekend.
1: I didn't realize.
8: Yeah, they'll just list them there.
1: Oh.
8: You know, they can't cover every one of them in detail.
9: Yeah, how did the Beltline go from such a great spot to be in, and now it's just a spot where every weekend there's some sort of crazy violence? Hello, welcome to Atlanta.
8: It's in Atlanta.
1: Yep, there's
8: okay.
1: The problem.
8: That's how it went there. America's black capital, as some politician in Atlanta said. I don't know, remember who it was. "This is America's black capital. Oh, my God. Let me call my travel agent right away. That's a place I want to visit." So.
1: Yeah, it's sad, man. I grew up, couldn't wait, because I grew up closer to Chattanooga, so we went to Chattanooga up in Northwest Georgia, went to Chattanooga more. But when we would come to Atlanta, it was like, oh my gosh, we're going to this, you know, this majestic place.
9: Oh, big city.
1: Yeah,
8: I know.
1: Couldn't wait to see, you know, Atlanta Fulton County Stadium. Couldn't wait to see all the things.
8: The Emerald City.
1: Yeah, it was very much like that for me as a kid. Yeah.
8: And then
1: into my teen and early 20s, it was like that for me. And it's just not that way. I avoided it at all costs.
8: When I moved there.
1: I'm sure.
8: I really did. So, but now, oh boy. And by the way, how long did your cars last you in Chattanooga?
7: our cars, C-A-R-S?
8: Yeah, because those expressways up there, they would beat the hell out of a tank.
7: Yeah. They wrestle with them a little bit. You know what? It used to be much better than it is now.
8: Yeah.
7: Apparently they have struggles with keeping the roads paved well. Once you cross the Tennessee line, same way when you're going east though to South Carolina, they struggle with the same thing.
8: Yeah. Well, do they still have that ridiculous law in South Carolina where if you're going to get a massage, it has to be the same sex as you? You can't have a.
7: I'll be honest, I don't know.
9: I don't know, but now I'm going to look into it because I would call that a strike right there and no need to get a...
8: Something else.
7: Yeah, I don't want Larry rubbing my shoulders.
8: Okay, who was the elderly man you were mocking at the beginning of the hour?
7: Elderly man?
8: Last hour.
9: Elderly man we were mocking.
8: About walkers and this and that. Yeah.
9: Oh, no, we were talking... Okay, so Neil, here was my stance on this because Tug was talking about alumni weekend for the Atlanta Braves and I told him, because of how long it took the Braves from 95 to 2021 to win another championship, I told him I did not want a picture with the trophy when it was in our offices, because what if it takes another 25 years and then another 25 years? And Tug, who keeps taking pictures with the trophy, my point was by the time you win your last one and you're 90 years old, you're going to look at it at here was Tug at 25, here was Tug at 50, here was Tug, and just it's the progression of what will happen.
8: Oh, I was thinking you were mocking somebody.
9: No.
7: We'd never do that.
8: Yeah. Of all the athletes you've known since both of you are jock sniffers.
9: Yes, that's true.
7: I can't wait.
9: I'm waiting for college football to really get cranked up Thursday night.
8: Oh, no, somebody just got paid $1 million for going back to some school somewhere. This NIL has just raped college football for me.
9: Well, this is so problematic because the NCAA made their decision that they were going to give 5 years to play five. That was the rule they went to, hoping to kind of slow down some of this craziness. And the class of 2022 that all showed up, retroactively, they were not supposed to have the fifth year. Everyone else moving forward was, but they went to court and they've gotten it. And so now you have people that have been in NFL training camps or college basketball teams. Yeah. They're all able to come back now because the NCAA does not know what they're doing when it comes to this stuff.
8: Oh, it's just it. They're all professionals now.
9: Yes,
8: they are. It's depressing. I mean, there were only two teams that I followed anyway in college football, the Aggies and Georgia.
9: Okay.
8: And I haven't even so much as looked at a schedule. How little I care.
7: Why though? I mean, is it
8: because
7: just
8: they're professionals?
7: Well, but
8: they're now getting paid and they choose their schools based on how much money they can get.
7: But why does that bother you so much?
8: Because they're not college students.
9: I guess for me, we started off the show talking about when Tug was at Auburn in 2010, and I talked about the whole Cam Newton scenario and the $200,000 to go there. They've always been paid. It's just now we know what it is, and so I guess you just have to get to the point of being, well, they got, you know, Herschel showed up in Athens for a bag of money, okay? Like going back that long, Herschel showed up for a bag of money, allegedly. Same thing with a handful of other players. It's always been this way. It's just now we know about it. And if that bothers you, it's just something we've got to use.
8: I can get over it.
9: Yeah.
8: Maybe.
7: I believe it's detrimental to the game.
9: Neil, how crazy is it that you have athletes now that will leave college, will make less in the pros, so they don't want to leave college? That's the weird part.
7: Yeah,
9: for
7: that's
9: me.
7: The strange.
8: Yeah, you were talking about you were playing Eastbound and Down.
7: Yeah, yes. Come on, Jerry Reed.
8: I love. What happened to him?
7: He passed.
8: Did he go Tango uniform?
7: Yeah, he passed.
8: Of what?
7: I don't know what he
9: died
7: passed of.
9: Tug told me he died of death.
7: Yeah, that's right. Yeah, it was a harsh case too. Let me tell you, it was rough on him.
8: He woke up dead. Or as my daughter used to say, he up and died.
7: Yeah, he did. He up and died. Let me tell you, and I love Jerry Reed. God, he died in back in 08, but, you know, he was from Atlanta, and Amos Moses and just all the songs that he had. She Got the Gold Mine, I Got the Shaft, and, of course, Eastbound and Down.
8: Yeah.
7: I love Jerry Reed. He's one of the best most underrated guitar players in country music.
8: There were two of the best lines in motion picture history were delivered in that movie, Smokey and the Bandit.
7: Which I just watched 2 weekends ago because I watch it all the time. What are the two lines?
8: Okay, one of them was, you can think about it, but don't do it.
7: Okay.
8: Remember that?
7: Yeah.
8: And then the other one was, oh, you sound a lot taller on the radio.
7: Bryce is telling me that he died from emphysema.
8: Oh, boy.
7: Yeah.
8: Smoker?
7: Yeah, I guess so.
8: Yeah.
7: But he was a, you know what, one of my, the best scene, in my opinion, the best scene in the whole movie, Smokey the Bandit, was when they go to the roadside cafe. Bandit's already in there.
8: Yeah, Forest Park, the Hickory House in Forest Park.
7: Yeah, and then the sheriff comes in, and he's trying to tell me, trying to tell Burt Reynolds about who's after, and he was like, is somebody after you? And he was like, nobody's after me, boy. You know, and then he just goes, he was like, is he a bank robber? And he was like, he's done way more than a bank robber. This dude is a maniac. You know, just going, it's, Jackie Gleason was incredible.
8: Oh, yeah. And then at a recent event where Burt Reynolds was, I don't know how recent it was, Jackie Gleason all of a sudden showed up in his Buford T. Justice outfit. Couldn't have been too recent because
7: it's been years.
8: Jackie Gleason is all. Oh, okay.
7: One more. Bryce has told me it was 16 years ago today that Jerry Reed died.
8: Really?
7: Yeah, just randomly.
8: God, wow. I must be old as dirt.
7: Handsome, though.
9: Moment of silence for Jerry Reed?
7: Come on, moment of silence.
8: Okay.
7: That was real.
9: Just jumped the gun on that. We said, that's my time.
8: Okay, next up on my hit parade, I'm waiting for, I just want to help racial activists come up with a new one. At East Coweta, that's not the way we used to pronounce it, school, they had a fight. A fight broke out at the school. I think it was at a concession stand at a football game. Anyway, the police were there. They moved in. They made arrests. And people are looking at us. I wonder who was fighting. You know, they're not going to say. And then all of a sudden, we hear that Shamarion was one of the people arrested for possession of a stolen gun.
9: Well, good Irish kid.
8: Yeah, I know. So then you find out, oh, Shamarion. Now I know who was fighting. So what's going to happen here is that newspapers, media, they're going to have to stop naming these people that engage in fighting and brawls and stabbings and what have you, because sometimes just naming them identifies them racially, and that, of course, is racist. So you have to stop that. You cannot name the people involved in these because that will identify their racial, their ethnicity, and that's racist. It has to be stopped.
9: Well, that's why Tug no longer uses his middle name,
7: that's
9: because
7: right.
9: The assumption is the level of violence. Because if I was to tell you I worked with Lamont, you know, you would be like, well, are you okay?
8: Well, you know, there's always the Shania Twain exception, too.
9: Oh, what is the Shania Twain exception?
8: She's got to be black with a name like Shania.
7: Well, you would think, but my middle name's Lamont. My brother was Lamar, and my sister's Jennifer Siobhan.
9: They loved, what was it?
7: Sanford and Son.
9: Sanford and Son.
8: Really?
9: Yeah.
7: No, I'm not.
9: That's going to tickle Neil all day today.
8: I'm not going to tell you what my middle name was. I went to court to have it changed.
7: What was your one? Now you can't just hang that carrot out there.
8: The hell I can't. Watch
7: me. Neil Bortz? We'll hang up the phone if you don't tell us.
9: Neil DeMarion Bortz.
8: So my middle name now is A.
9: Okay.
7: Just literally just the letter A?
8: Letter A. No dot.
7: My grandpa, his name was UZ. And it did not stand for anything. It was just U-Z. That's it. I don't know why. Nobody can explain it to me.
8: Well, I like the young Sub-Saharan Nubian American, that his name was L with an apostrophe.
7: That's it?
9: That's it? That's
7: all?
8: And he said, my name is L'apostrophe.
7: Oh, okay. Wow, I didn't see that one coming.
8: Well, then there's the old jokes about syphilis and gonorrhea, too.
7: I don't know those.
8: Oh, yeah, well, somebody sitting in a medical office, found out that she was pregnant, starts going through books there to choose names, and comes up with syphilis and gonorrhea.
7: Mm. I think I follow all of
9: gonorrhea,
7: huh? Syphilis.
9: Sounds like a tough one.
7: That's right.

0: And all of a sudden he notices one of the cops putting on these gloves. That's probably all you'd have to do is just put the gloves on.
1: And that's what I'm kind of curious. So you can put them on. Do you just activate them at the wrist? Because I would imagine, like, especially with detainees, especially ones that are violent, you're concerned about them. Most of the time you're in close contact with them before they start trying to attack you. I think that's the perfect time to have those gloves so that you don't have to create any distance between you and them in order to tase them.
0: Well, it's the cop in the background that's putting them on that catches the thug's eyes and, oh boy, okay, it's time for me to put my hands behind
1: you notice,
0: my back.
1: Notice how that tends to work along with the canine unit? Like, nobody messes too often with canine police.
2: Ain't nobody messes with the canines.
0: I love that. And hurting or stabbing or shooting a canine ought to carry every bit the penalty that shooting any other police officer does.
2: No doubt. Yeah.
0: I especially love the Malinois.
2: Those things are amazing. Those dogs are so smart.
1: Well, we talk about police videos on a regular basis. I think those are some of my favorite, Neil, you have the officer with a body cam working with his canine partner and they're searching for somebody. Now, typically it's somebody stole a car and now they're hiding in the brush.
0: Yeah.
1: And man, when they warn them and the dog is on them, you see how quickly they come out of that brush.
0: Oh, and what do they usually say? Okay.
1: Exactly.
0: Okay. Yeah. I'm sorry.
1: There's something instinctual that we all have, and it's in our DNA. We don't want to be bitten or eaten by anything.
2: Which is why those don't want to live in Florida.
1: That's right.
0: I love the police video. And I love it was, I'm not driving, I'm traveling.
2: Okay.
1: Yeah, you're about to get bitten. You're about to be steak.
2: I was about to rip your leg off.
0: Who is driving this car then? I saw a video the other day of, one of these women that, usually women, there's 38 genders and what have you.
2: Oh, sure.
0: And then, the questioner says, "Well, what are LGB? What does the B stand for? LGBT, bisexual. Oh, bi? You mean two?
1: Two?
0: The liberal idiot is standing there with their lower lip trembling and this dumb look on their face. Okay, Bryce, is he French?
1: The Gobert.
3: There's French descent. Yes.
1: Yeah.
0: Frog.
1: Bet you didn't think you were going to catch one of those this morning.
2: Just catching a stray. I love it. Instead of rawr, it's ribbit.
0: You know why they're called that?
2: Frogs?
0: Frogs.
2: Why?
0: Well, because that was, as I understand it, in basic training in the French armed forces, as intrepid as they were, their swimming stroke was not what they call freestyle, which was my specialty. It's the breaststroke where you look like a... So anyway, I don't know if that's true or not. Don't really care.
1: I'm checking into it with AI. I'm like, all right, let's get to the bottom of this.
0: Oh, it's not important.
1: Well, no, I'm just kind of curious.
0: Bryce mentioned a story about House Republicans trying to pass a resolution condemning socialism, and the Democrats in the House are 100% opposed.
2: Yeah.
1: Mm-hmm. Yeah,
2: that's not surprising.
1: Granted, I think that those four Democrats want to put it to a vote. You want to talk about kind of backstabbing some of your constituents. Have them have to have a resolution, which again does nothing. It's just a signal. Just a signal to everybody.
0: Yeah.
1: Well, let's see how many want to signal that socialism is good.
0: And before Bryce, who's probably really pissed off by now.
2: He's ready to throw down, Neil.
0: Yeah, before he starts the music. There's a letter to the editor in this morning's AJC.
2: Oh, yeah. Did you write it?
0: Huh? No. Somebody named Don Hackney.
2: Don Hackney.
0: I don't know who he is.
2: Okay, I'll look him up.
0: Trump wants to commandeer our elections. Now, there is a Don Hackney in Atlanta who is a respected attorney.
2: Yeah,
0: I hope it's not the same guy.
2: I don't know if it is or not, but I just found that Don Hackney. I was like, because as soon as I typed in his name, Atlanta came up behind it. I clicked on it, and sure enough, attorney. And
1: by the way, how does Trump intend to commandeer?
0: Well, now this is where some people just don't understand. Through executive orders and an obsession to pass his anti-voter law. I think he's talking about the SAFE Act. How is that anti-voter?
2: It's not.
0: It's not.
1: And still, across, and we talk about this

0: pretty regularly, Neil. You can go to any demographic group, anyone in the country, and as of now, you have an 80% at least approval rating for the SAVE Act. And as a whole, Democrats and Republicans, citizens of this country, 86% want the SAVE Act.
1: And Neil.
2: Wait, Donna made me a strong Bloody Mary this
1: boy,
2: morning.
1: Oh, God. Sure did.
2: Okay, well, then he has this. Trump wants to determine who has the right to vote. Hey, Don Hackney, I hope you're not a lawyer. There is no right to vote in the United States Constitution.
0: True. True.
2: It's not there. So how can you say that Trump wants to determine who has the right to vote when nobody has the right to vote under our Constitution? Nobody. Each of these actions seeks to unconstitutionally restrict the voting rights of those who oppose it. There are no vote. There are on a state basis.
0: Yes.
2: But on a federal basis, there are no voting rights.
0: And every state has their own legal conditions by which you have to then be qualified to vote. It's not a right. It's not a matter of, I just showed up, so I get to vote. It doesn't work that way.
2: So anyway,
1: and then have you seen James Carville? I'm sure you know James Carville.
2: Snake.
1: Well.
2: Yes. I like him.
1: He's hard not to like, even though I disagree with him most often. But did you see he came out and said the Democrats got to let this go? This is a losing issue for them. Talk about the SAVE Act.
2: Americans, if you have to show an ID to do damn near anything, including getting a Bloody Mary at a Cracker Barrel.
1: That's right.
2: My wife is, you know, we're 81, both of us. She is so dead set against this idea of ever having to show an ID to get a drink. So if she goes and says, I'll have a Bloody Mary. Okay, can I see your ID, please? Cancel the Bloody Mary and bring me a Coke, twit.
0: No.
2: She just won't do it.
0: For instance, in Alpharetta, they legally have to ask everyone.
2: Remember I asked that city commissioner you had on the air the other day about that?
1: Yeah, Ben Burnett. Yes, I do.
2: Yeah, what a dumbass law.
0: Yes, every single, it doesn't matter if it's me, which I'm like, okay, good. Thanks for the compliment. My wife takes it as a compliment. But when it's my parents and they're looking around for an ID they haven't shown for, oh, I don't know, getting a drink in years. And it's what it is.
1: It'd be different if it wasn't obvious. Like, I'm fine with anybody under 40 or whatever you want to do. But
0: yeah, that's Benjamin Button and they're aging in reverse.
1: Yeah, right.
2: You know, so you come in your walker.
1: Yeah.
2: And you have to put your teeth away to eat. Yeah, well, I got to see her. Then you have some 20-year-old girl. Can I see your ID, please? Yeah, I got an ID for you.
0: with your Jell-O and your Jack and Coke. I just wanted to get my Jack and Coke for the day.
2: I don't know how anybody in hell ever eats Jack and Coke.
0: Oh,
2: I mean drinks.
0: Tug Coward is a big fan.
1: Well, what do you mean?
0: Football season drink of choice for Tug Coward.
1: Neil Bortz, I love you, man. I think you're the greatest. I've been listening to you for years, but you and I differ on this one.
2: Well, I'm not a drinker, so.
1: Well, I mean,
2: I don't like beer. I don't like wine.
0: I'm with you. I don't drink very much beer very often. Same thing with Tug. But
2: I can't remember ever having consumed a beer.
1: I've had one before, but it was, I'm not a fan. I don't drink beer with any regularity or ever. I mean, I'm like 0% of the time. But now Jack and Coke, rum and Coke, I'll do. Many of those.
2: And then there's wine. Do y'all drink wine?
1: Yes, sir. I
0: do. No.
1: I love it.
2: I can't stand. I tell waiters, every bit of this ought to be pumped right back into the horse.
1: Well, break, if you get like a nice bottle of wine for Christmas.
0: Or a case as a gift.
1: Yeah, absolutely. I'll take it. Okay? Can we make that deal?
2: I had about 6 bottles of Dom Perignon.
1: Where is it now?
2: I gave them to tradesmen who came by to fix my plumbing and air conditioning and stuff.
1: Yeah. Very smart.
0: Good call.
1: Could you next time bring it on up?
2: It's all gone now.
1: I know, but if any more were to reappear.
2: Now, Donna likes cake bread, the Chardonnay.
1: Okay. All right.
2: And, there's one restaurant in town where you can get it by the glass. Mm-hmm. It's called Giuseppe and the Lion. weird name. I don't know. Might be biblical. Anyway, she'll go there because she can get cake bread by the glass.
1: Okay.
2: But usually they have an entertainer who is so loud that we stuff cauliflower in our ears before before we go in there.
1: Now, is the area that you live, that fine place down in Naples, is that
0: Giuseppe's?
1: Yeah, can you like get one drink and leave one place and go to another like you can in downtown Alpharetta?
2: Yeah.
1: See, that's perfect. You get what you need, and then you go somewhere else where it's a little quieter.
2: Now, the Ritz-Carlton down here, which is almost next door, but there's a couple of condo buildings between us, they make the best key lime pie martini you ever tasted.
1: Neil Bortz.
0: Now you're speaking my wife's language.
1: Neil Bortz.
2: A key lime pie martini.
1: Do tell.
2: But usually my drink of choice... And you know, I'm a heart patient after that ablation, my drink of choice is usually a lemon drop.
1: Oh, boy, you're a wild man.
2: I am a wild man.
0: You and all the sorority girls.
1: That's right.
0: Get that lemon drop.
2: Ah, now you know my secret.
1: I do.
0: I hear you.
1: Well, look, the queen probably likes it, too. I mean, if you're drinking what the queen drinks.
0: But if you're doing the Bloody Mary, then it's nice to have something that's, you know, a little bit more slower pace. And I'd say a lemon drop is something that doesn't sneak up on you.
2: I'll also like a vodka tonic.
1: Oh, see, now you're talking mostly like
2: speaking more my language. If I'm going to drink a vodka tonic, you give me the vodka in on ice in a glass and bring me a small can of tonic water. I'll make the rest of it myself because most bars spew their tonic water out of a gun.
1: Yes. Don't you go spewing?
2: And it goes flat instantly.
0: No, that is true. The tonic out of the gun is a problem. Also, the cheaper tonic is a problem. If you want to do it right, you get the nicer tonic water. It does make a huge difference.
2: So, I knew it.
0: I'm right there with Neil.
1: Oh, quickly.
2: Bryce said, I've had enough of this asshole.
1: That's right. But
2: I'm sorry. I've had enough of this void surrounded by a sphincter muscle.
0: That's fine. That the whole internet and YouTube and now Facebook got a chance to have that.
1: Let's go.
2: Well, yeah. Remember that the FCC has ruled that the F-bomb is perfectly fine on radio as long as you're not being used in a sexual context.
1: There you go. Yeah. And South Carolina does not have a law requiring you to get a massage
0: anymore
1: from someone of the same sex. It just says that's the AI over you. I don't know if they ever did.
2: Oh, I love AI.
1: Do you now?
2: You know, I mean, I really do. What are my latest AI searches real quick?
1: Something good, I hope.
2: Oh, whether or not bamboo bedding will affect allergies.
1: Okay.
2: Yeah, yeah. And the cost of the infrastructure at Eastlake for the Tour Championship, the bleachers, all that kind of stuff. In excess of $20 million.
0: I couldn't be more divergent from one another, but that's what AI is used for. It's like the random thought you have in your mind, or, hey, I might build a topic off of this.
1: The greatest of all time, Neil Bortz, the talk master.
2: And I love Billy Bob Thornton. I'm waiting for the Landman to come back.
1: All right, we got to get this man some TV to watch.
2: Yeah. Neil, I also looked up the word horny.
1: Did you now? What did you find?
2: It came back referring to horns, actually.
1: Oh, well, how about that?
2: You know, which makes are sense. Often elongated and hard as nails.
1: Yes, of course they. Yeah.
2: There you go.
1: They have like a deer or something. I love it.
2: And when Datsun changed their name to Nissan, I wanted to know why, because I used to sell Datsuns.
1: Well, dude, you have been on an adventure in AI, buddy. I tell you what.
0: This is called going down the rabbit hole of AI.
1: That's exactly right. Neil, I love it. We love you, man.
2: Y'all be good.
1: You too.
0: See you, Neil. I'd love to be like, okay, what are his AI searches?
1: Dude, I'm telling you, today was like nothing I've ever seen before. If only a few more Dems actually loved America. Next on Extra.
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0: Good morning. Here are your sports headlines for Tuesday, September 1st. The Atlanta Braves' 7-game winning streak has come to an end after losing at home in a makeup game to the San Francisco Giants yesterday afternoon. 7-3 the final. The Braves now head on the road to take on the Washington Nationals, opening up a 3-game series tonight. It'll be A.J. Smith-Shawver on the mound for the Braves this evening. He'll be opposed by Jake Irvin. First pitch is set for 6:45. You can hear that game on our sister station. 680 The Fan and for free on The Fan app. College football week one begins in earnest this week. Georgia opens up hosting Tennessee State on Saturday. Georgia Tech hosts Colorado this Thursday night. As for the Heat, Georgia head coach Kirby Smart is challenging the fans and his team, saying, quote, "I'll be interested to see as much about our players as I do our fans. Let's see if they can handle it." With your sports headlines, I'm Carlos Medina. 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
7: Iran keeps causing trouble in the Strait of Hormuz. I'm Dave Anthony, Fox News.
8: Overnight, another tanker coming out of the strait reported being hit by 3 projectiles as Iran threatens this critical waterway.
7: And as Treasury Secretary Scott Bessent warns, the U.S. will inflict financial violence with more sanctions. Fox's Trey Yingst also reports from Tel Aviv.
8: President Trump is considering a series of limited strikes against Iran to address Iranian threats against the Strait of Hormuz. One U.S. official told Axios the idea behind the plan is to reduce the risk of Iranian attacks on oil tankers.
7: Oil prices are up again today, another 2%. And Fox's Aisha Hosni reports President Trump will be focused on that this afternoon.
9: He'll be sitting down here at the White House with oil executives as he looks to drill down on gas prices here at home. And the White House hasn't yet released a list of who exactly is coming, but Reuters is reporting that Exxon is not going to be one of those participants today.
7: Speaking of the price at the pump, gas is up another penny today. AAA's national average, $4.09, starting in September for regular. It was over $4 a gallon every day in August for the first time ever. It's up to more than 1,000 people dead in the flooding catastrophe in China and Nepal as rescuers keep searching for more than 4,000 others still missing since last week. One person still unaccounted for in Arizona after flash flooding swept through the Grand Canyon. 2 were killed. Dozens of others barely got out beforehand, including David Gregory, who tells Fox.
10: The park ranger came by first suggesting that we get ready for an evacuation, and then shortly thereafter saying we're going to do an evacuation. Let's go now.
7: Flooding, a big concern in Texas. Tropical Storm Edward will hit today. Fox Weather's Britta Merwin is near Galveston Bay.
11: Conditions are going to deteriorate very quickly for southeast Texas and southwest Louisiana. I mean, we are hours away from these outer rain bands lashing this coastline.
7: They could get 2 to 4 inches of rain per hour. 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
15: All my exes live in Texas.
1: Hey, George Strait. That's not George Strait.
16: Huh?
1: No, that's
17: I've been lied to.
1: YouTube lied to me. Who lied to you?
17: YouTube.
16: How did you not know better?
17: Well, I didn't listen.
1: You didn't listen?
17: I should have.
1: Yeah.
17: Well, I would think that whenever the thing says George Strait, all my exes live in Texas,
1: that it would actually be George Strait. Well, but don't you know that AI and media and social media will lie to you? Have you not learned that?
16: Don't you know some people are very aggressive with making sure that their stuff does not appear on social media?
1: Garth Brooks being one.
16: So you get people singing their songs, but it's not them.
1: Yeah.
16: This is a very important lesson for
1: Bear. I thought we were starting out strong in the 8 o'clock hour. It turns out
16: we're sputtering.
17: I'm disappointed in myself.
1: I would be too.
16: I'm disappointed in you. You're normally quality top notch.
1: Ah, Bryce.
16: You're samurai top notch.
17: I copied the link straight from the George Strait page.
1: Look, this is like a false start on the first play of the season.
16: It sets the tone.
17: First play of the second half.
16: For the 8 o'clock hour.
1: Oh, no, I'm talking about this.
16: You know what? It's not even a false start. You know what it is? We just got the opening kickoff. Like, we're down 10 to start the second half. And as we're in the huddle, we ran out of time. We got to delay a game.
1: No.
16: Coming out of half.
17: The Falcons?
1: Yeah.
16: Coming out of half. We got to delay a game penalty.
1: You can't do that. You just can't. You
16: just can't happen.
1: It just can't happen.
16: Especially when it's when you're talking about.
1: Freaking George Strait.
16: George Strait, man.
1: That's an insult to George Strait.
17: Hopefully he doesn't come after me.
1: He won't. He won't. But do better. Do better.
16: I'm disappointed.
1: Be better.
16: I'm hurt a little bit.
1: I got to tell you, between that and hee-haw, this has been tough.
16: Like, I wonder where your head is at. Like, did somebody offer you a job on the Braves Radio Network or something?
1: Or
17: you heard about that?
1: Or did they give you a shot of Jack Daniels?
17: I had a lemon drop shot with Neil Boyce.
1: Oh, I see. Now I knew.
16: The way into the building. You want to have a lemon drop shot with me?
1: Come on. Come on. There would be nothing cooler than hanging out with Neil Bortz just for, I don't know, an evening. I mean, Lois and I have talked about wanting to go to a Texas A&M game with him. That doesn't look like it's ever going to happen. But if we could just do dinner one night, you know, maybe get Neil a lemon drop or something.
16: I will say, so one of my highlights, this is from being a Kimmer fan and listening to Kimmer as long as I have, when we got him to try a transfusion on the golf course.
1: Son, it was life-changing.
16: Now, by the second one, what we didn't expect, and this was the error on our part, was for him to be handed a microphone. proceeded to do what he does.
1: And just laid it out there.
16: And had to, I think as a company, we apologize afterwards. But the origin story was, hey, it was Tug and Los. And we got him some transfusions before they gave him the mic.
1: And then things got off the rails.
18: Yeah.
1: I bet you don't. Those transfusions are hell. God, transfusions are good. I love them too. I don't like vodka. Vodka gives me a headache, so I can't partake too many. One I can get away with, but any more of that, it's gonna be a good day.
17: So. There's one called a water hazard. I forget what's in it. Tried it once. So good.
1: Okay. Duly noted. Let's see. Water hazard. I'll look it up for you. Hazard drink. Okay, that is Water Hazard is a popular neon blue viral golf course cocktail, vodka, blue Gatorade, lemonade, and lemon lime soda.
16: Okay.
1: Doesn't sound bad.
16: Hydrate you.
1: Yeah, doesn't sound bad.
16: While it gets you a little tipsy. Okay.
1: What can you substitute for vodka? Because vodka gives me a headache. As I said, I'm I guess just getting old and things.
16: You got to understand, vodka is that it's supposed to be the drink that most everyone can tolerate.
1: And I, for whatever reason, can't. Every time I drink it, I get a headache. Every time.
16: Cause there are, it's not like even Like, let's say you went with, like, an agave tequila.
1: Mm-hmm, which I've, yes.
16: Where it's, like it's clean.
1: Time. Yeah.
16: It's see-through. Yet, that apparently is supposed to bother you more.
1: That doesn't bother me at all.
16: Than a decent vodka.
1: I know. Isn't that crazy?
16: Yeah.
1: That's how wired up backwards I am.
16: I'm somebody, if ever I partake in any rum, one.
1: Is it because of it turns the
16: amount,
1: into sugar?
16: It's the amount of sugar.
1: Yeah, because it turns into sugar.
16: Well, I just... It,
1: anybody.
16: It... I guess the best way I can describe it, I just feel like shaky, weird after, yeah. You know,
1: sugar bows.
16: Yeah. It's just, I just don't like it.
1: Yeah. Like for me, I can't, like I would never shoot, not that I do a lot of shots anyway, but I would never shoot like a Bacardi, but I'll take a swig off of a Sailor, like a spiced rum.
16: Okay.
1: I can sip on that. And be in good shape, but
16: Sailor Jerry,
1: yeah, Sailor Jerry Navy Spice Rum is so good, dude. I love it, love it. I love it probably too much. Have to back off of it a little bit.
16: He had four love it's.
1: love it. Is that Tito's for you? Love it, love it, love it, love it.
16: You know what? I'll most of the time because you know you got to find like whatever the brand is. Like Tito's is pretty much everywhere. If I'm at home, I really kind of like Svedka. Like those are two of okay. my go-tos, but when you're out, Tito's, you know, is pretty much going to be everywhere.
1: Yeah. You can always get it, a fine Austin based.
16: Yes.
1: Vodka. Yeah. They did good work. You know, what's crazy when they were first coming up, I don't know if they did here, but over at the, at 101.5 when I was doing mornings there, every Christmas when I had never heard of Tito's, they would send us all a bottle of Tito's because they knew you would say something about it, you know? And that was like their early way of guerrilla marketing a little bit. They would just send bottles. And then now they don't do it anymore because now it's, you know, it's well established and whatever.
16: Well, that in, especially when you're talking about Austin, that and Deep Eddie.
1: Yeah.
16: Deep Eddie is still, there's still a couple places where I don't think you can get Deep Eddie, but especially they're the ones, in my opinion, that were the first to really attack the flavored vodka market. Them and Smirnoff, but most notably Deep Eddie just because of the quality of what it is. That's one of those where I don't care what the drink is. When somebody says, oh, you need this version of vodka, Deep Eddie makes it.
1: Yeah, good stuff. Do you remember last week when you had the we had the discussion about throwing the breaker?
16: Yeah, throwing breakers.
1: Blair.
17: Just lost him.
1: Lost Blair? Just lost him. What?
16: For anybody who missed that, when me and my friends were in high school, like 16 years old, if we were bored on like a random Friday night, we'd go throw breakers. Which meant we would go drive up to an establishment, go to the back of it, and pull the breaker box.
1: Hysterical.
16: So that all the power would go out at
1: it. How many Deep Eddies were you in?
16: Oh, no. I mean, six. I didn't touch alcohol
1: really? Okay.
16: Legitimately for the first time until I was 18, where I had like three beers of my own at a friend's house.
1: Yeah.
16: Like, and then I really didn't even jump into it until maybe like second semester of college.
1: Yeah. I was very light in high school, didn't do much. When I got to the Navy, the guardrails came down.
16: Sure.
1: They were like, come here, son, let me show you something. And then it went downhill from
16: there. Just always, we had 6 a.m. baseball practice, 6 a.m. weightlifting. And when you're kind of serious about it, you think to yourself like, oh, I don't need to do that. And then as you get a little older and get around older teammates, you're like, no, it's fine if we do this.
1: Yeah, it's actually like, encouraged.
16: It's fine.
1: It's fine. So Blair has a story to go along with your throwing the breaker, if I could speak, at 404-741-1230. What's up, Blair?
18: Hey, guys. Real quick, I will vouch for the water hazard. Not a big drinker, but they are great on the golf course. So something to potentially consider. I'm a Florida State grad, so I can't do the blue Gatorade. I'll do blue Powerade. But
1: attaboy.
18: It still is good. Real quick, the throwing the breaker story had me laughing while I was driving to work last week. So when, as a former college baseball player, when my high school teammates and I were back home for Christmas, this was circa 1999, 2000, we would go around, and you know how a lot of people during Christmas will have deer in their front yard, kind of as Christmas decorations?
1: Yeah.
18: Well, there is a neighborhood in Woodstock off Town Lake Parkway called Deer Run, and they had 20 of them. And so my friends and I, we would position them because you had one that was looking up towards the sky, one that was bent over like it was drinking some water, similar to a position from Snoop Dogg's first album.
16: Oh, yes.
18: First album. And the great thing is the neighborhood had a motion sensor. So these things would light up as soon as a car would drive by. And we would sit off on the side and watch these deer light up. And it was absolutely hilarious because kids. Around Christmas time.
16: Blair, I will tell you, first off, appreciate the call. Second off, I just think it's hilarious that it doesn't matter what we were involved in terms of like, hey, we're collegiate athletes, we're home from school. Doesn't matter where we're at institutions of higher learning. We're still all just 12 years old.
1: Dude.
16: And I still would laugh at that the same
1: today,
16: way I laughed about Breakers.
1: If I saw Blair have that set up today and I went to that neighborhood in Town Lake, I would roll out of the car laughing.
16: And quite honestly, it's the only thing you can get away with when you're that age. Yeah. Cause if you do it now, like there's something weird about it. It's like, oh, what's wrong with those old men doing yeah. that? Like, what are they, idiots?
1: That's right.
16: But if you're 20,
1: I would still laugh at it.
16: If I drove past it, I would still laugh at it.
1: I would laugh and point. My wife would be
16: Can you just imagine? And Blair, just imagine. You're staring at a Burger King and you're at Wendy's. Suddenly you see all the power go out. And everybody at Wendy's starts cheering because we got him again.
1: You got him again. See, that's the thing. The people at Burger King. Yeah, the people at Burger King goes like, they did it again. They got us again. Who left it open this time?
16: It was that one. And it was an old Blockbuster music. And we, by the time that they figured, I think we did it like twice in the span of like 4 or 5 months.
1: Oh my gosh.
16: Then the other time we came back, they had a lock on it. So if you'll notice the padlock that goes through, there's a little cylinder.
1: That's right.
16: That's where the padlock is there. And so management, they'll take the padlock off. They'll pull the breaker if they want to close down the entire store. But that padlock stays there so that they determine when the power goes off.
1: Not front office Lowe's and his
16: that's right.
1: hooligan
16: My
1: freaking teammates.
16: Friends.
1: God, I love Blair's story. Thank you, Blair, for calling in. And if you have stories to share, like Blair did, 404-741-1230.
16: And you got to realize as well, when you return to college, or in our case, when we were in high school, and you do get around the girls, hey. And they start asking, well, what have you guys been doing tonight? You realize that you can't say that we've been throwing breakers.
1: No, they will not be impressed.
16: They're like children.
1: No, that's
16: Y'all
1: right.
16: are all just
1: Absolutely.
16: Children.
1: But there'll be one. There'll be one.
16: Might find it funny. They find it funny if they come along.
1: That's right. Absolutely. Well, there's the risk of going
16: yeah.
1: to jail. You know, there's a little extra in there.
16: Like, oh, these guys are dangerous.
1: No, there's always one girl that
16: turn off the electricity.
1: That digs the chaos, right? There's always one. Every group of girls, there's always one that loves to find the trouble and get into trouble. And
16: what have you guys been doing tonight? Oh, we went and watched a movie.
1: Yeah, nothing. What you really do? We went through some breakers.
16: we went and
1: set up some Christmas decorations in inappropriate positions.
16: Inappropriate positions. Telling you, when we stole all those Christmas decorations, and I apologize, we shouldn't have done it.
1: Right.
16: We stole all those Christmas decorations, and at 1 or 2 o'clock in the morning, we brought the extension cords and we set them all up in my friend Brad Delaney's yard. To the point where in the morning, people who were driving by were like, damn, the Delaney's went all out.
1: I'm telling you, they're throwing up Christmas.
16: Why do they got like 40 things out in their yard? They're all lit up.
1: That's because they've been stolen. There was a heist. And they ended up at the Delaney's house. I love it.
17: Real quick, Tony called in and recommended Thunderbird Ripple for alcohol.
16: Thunderbird Ripple.
1: Dude, that is a Sanford and Son. Fred Sanford used to talk about Ripple all the time. I have to look that up because I don't know that I've ever, I remember him saying it a million times, but I never actually have tested it.
16: I've got two separate cheap fortified wines produced by, E&J Gallo Winery. That's okay. What I have for Thunderbird and Ripple.
17: Yeah, that's what I'm seeing.
16: Okay.
1: Okay. All right. Well, look, I love, what's his name? Troy?
17: Tony.
1: Country call out to Tony. With the Ripple suggestion, going fan throwing back to Sanford and Sundays. I love it. First thing to know this morning on Extra.

0: Put a boot in your
1: You're just checking out at Jimmy John's, minding your own business, and suddenly all the power just...
2: What happened?
3: And the people behind the counter are saying the same thing. What happened? Nobody knows what's going on. It looks like somebody kicked over an anthill. Just people scrambling around everywhere. So good. Dude, I would pay to see that. Like, that would be some... If somebody could figure out a way to do it without getting put in jail and film it, and they would make $1 billion.
1: I tell you what. Have your son call me during Thanksgiving break.
3: Okay. Well, no, I don't
1: know. We're going on an adventure.
3: No, okay. Well, you'll go with him. And then, look, I just want to...
2: I'll go.
3: Also, Bryce is in. Look, we can see if we can get Tony. See if we can get...
1: We'll get Blair to come with us.
3: Blair to come along with us, yes.
1: Come on, Blair. Let's go throw some breakers, man.
3: What do you think?
1: Bring your teammates.
3: It's the Morning Extra breaker throwing tour. I think it'd be awesome.
2: I'd get a church van to go around town.
1: We'll just get a party bus.
3: People piling out of the van.
1: Stripper poles and drinking in the party bus. A bunch Lord. Of dudes throwing breakers around town.
3: And then it'll be on, be on the action news.
1: Yes.
3: People, you won't believe what happened. There have been so many restaurants hit in the area.
1: Hey, guys, let's go to the Buckhead Diner.
3: All over town, breakers being thrown. We don't know why it's happening.
1: Got them!
3: And then they narrow it back to us. We have to deny
1: There's enough cameras out there these days.
3: No, I know.
2: Worst case, we got a second chance bail bond.
3: That's right. We would need them.
1: We would need it.
3: Have to call the folks at a second chance, no doubt about it. John Fetterman and his dang common sense backing the right things again. He's telling people that data centers are not the boogeyman they're made out to be by millions of dollars of Chinese propaganda. Rick Jackson had told us this months ago, and now Fetterman is siding with Donald Trump in support of them. Now, the crazy part of this, Los, is that my buddy that I've told you about, that was in my wedding, he's a dear friend. He's come over to my house a couple times for dinner or whatever, and he always wants to talk politics, and I try not to because I'm like, dude, you've lost your mind because you're on TikTok and you believe all the crap that's on TikTok. He's 100% against them. I can't wake him up. I don't know if you saw the story out of Columbia County near Augusta. They just signed a deal with Google for $40 million for 7 years, ooh, total of $280 million, which is doubling their tax income and can be used, if they choose so, for property tax relief. Voters get to choose what they do with that money. But that was the first deal of its kind in America. $280 million for Columbia County alone in the next 7 years.
1: I think the person who's articulated this the best has been J.D. Vance, and he's been doing it over the last 48 hours. And this has been an aggressive move by the administration to try and clear the air about this stuff. Because I do believe, and we've seen it, we were going to cover it on Friday. We just ran out of time. There was 200,000 Chinese bot accounts that were removed from X last Thursday night into Friday morning. And what they were there for, remember, not 200,000, right? They were meant to influence data center usage and data center creation. Now, I've been very upfront about this. It's up to you and your community. And as J.D. Vance pointed it out, if you're using your internal cooling system, which is what they now have been doing, where they recycle their own water, and if they're adding power to your power grid, not taking it, not driving up any prices, then you better explain to me what the big detriment is before you come out all high and mighty about it.
3: And there's so many empty office parks right now because so many companies don't need a brick and mortar anymore. And we'd had callers call in saying, hey, why don't you use some of those? And
1: here's area for development, yeah, commercial property that's available.
3: John Fetterman, he was responding to a Bloomberg article that said, Trump says let data rain in response to the data center blowback. He says, agreed. We must win the war for AI supremacy over China. They foment the anti-argument through misinformation. Back to TikTok and my buddy, who's dead against data centers 100%. There's nothing more, and this is him talking about himself, there's nothing more damaging to a Democrat than agreeing with Trump and data centers. But what's right's right.
1: Well, and this is the issue that I take with even the way Donald Trump portrays it. He had a post where he talked about, hey, if you want wealth and prosperity, if you want to be poor. I don't like either or scenarios. It's almost that, listen, here's the Trump spank you hand, and if you don't do this, well, then we're going to spank you. Yeah, I don't like that. I don't think that works well.
3: I'm with you.
1: I think it's much better when J.D. Vance explains, here is what is possible for your community. And as we've talked about it with Rick Jackson, who, by the way, raising a ton of money, and it's looking pretty strong for Rick Jackson around here. Rick Jackson has been very adamant. You have plenty of communities throughout Georgia that aren't even Walmart communities. They're not even big enough for that. But they can end up without having to pay any property taxes and with a surplus of energy that drives down all of their energy costs. All right, that's a win-win for everybody. So unless you can explain that some further amount of environmental damage, I don't look at it as being any sort of real issue. There's data centers all over this country right now.
3: And see, that's the thing that people don't realize is how many data centers are already
1: around you. There's tons of them. Yes. We have, and they're different. You do have old-time data centers where it's just racks and racks and racks of servers. This has been forever and a day. It's just that with what we have coming, we're going to require so much more of processing power that you're going to have to expand the amount of data centers if you're going to keep up with this new arms race.
3: You have to. And that's what Fetterman's talking about. And Trump didn't articulate it very well, but that's what he was trying to say, too. J.D. Vance is certainly the best messenger there. Hey, quickly, before we break here, David has a message, and he said we should do Team Los, Team Tug. Whoever throws the most breakers in 2 hours wins, and the loser buys the drinks for the night.
1: That sounds great, David. Which one of us could end up with more prison time?
2: Right. He's on Team Tug, by the way.
1: Really? No. Okay. I don't know. I'm
3: inexperienced, man. I would be the newbie.
1: I'm pretty slick with it.
3: See? David, I'm gonna
1: come at that thing like Batman.
2: Yeah, but here's the thing. Tug is cousin Curtis on his side.
3: Buddy, let me tell you, if I get Curtis involved.
1: That ain't fair.
3: Dude, if I get Curtis involved, things change.
1: He's done a stretch.
3: But he may be in jail.
1: It's true. He may not be available in this draft.
3: It's kind of like he's got a pulled muscle or a quad issue going into the season.
1: He is not draft eligible for the great breaker challenge.
3: That's right. And I love him. I'll go visit him.
1: We went through this. It could be like $1,000 fine and a little bit of jail time.
3: Second chance bail bonds.
1: Might be worth it.
3: Might be worth it. Daniel Madelon, I'm going to need you. I've got his cell phone number, so we can call him up and be like, hey, be prepared. I'm not saying it will happen, but in case it does.
1: I'm going to call up companies in advance. What time do y'all close? We're going to close 5 minutes early.
3: Just let everybody know.
1: Check your breaker.
3: That's right. 8 o'clock hour brought to you by Central Heating and Air Conditioning, your Atlanta Carrier Expert, 770-GET-HEAT, centralheat.com. Another game that I'm sure to lose, like the breaker game. This one is the name game, and I'm very slightly intimidated about what's coming my way next.
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8: The commission's chairman declared,
14: "It's an egregious violation of the act."
8: And the verdict from a former prosecutor,
15: "It smells bad."
16: What don't you get about the rules and regulations?
17: If Mayor Bottoms wants her legacy to be too greedy to care, they're off to a great start.
8: Keisha Lance Bottoms, she's out for herself, not Georgia.
18: Paid for by Jackson for Governor Inc.
0: The stories that matter to you. 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
2: It's Tuesday, September 1st, and here are your headlines. House Republicans are moving forward with a resolution condemning socialism, putting Democrats on the record as the party faces growing pressure from its progressive wing. The House is also expected to vote on a measure to cap the Supreme Court at 9 justices as Republicans try to force Democrats to take positions on socialism and court expansion. Georgia residents who get health insurance through the Affordable Care Act could face higher premiums next year, with proposed increases averaging about 21%. The state has already seen more than 500,000 fewer people accessing ACA coverage between spring of 2025 and spring of 2026. Final premium rates are expected before open enrollment begins in November. And finally, Gainesville-based Mansfield Oil has filed a federal lawsuit alleging a businessman and his company obtained more than 1 million gallons of gasoline without paying a roughly $4 million bill. Some of that fuel was later sold through the Freedom Fuel Network at a discounted price of $3.47, which was promoted as evidence of record low gas prices. More sunshine is on the way today with a toasty high of 95 and a low of 74. Extra 106.3 headlines. I'm Bryce Gobert.
1: Thank you, the Gobert. This is the Morning Extra right here on Extra 106.3. Tug and Los taking you until 10 o'clock before we hand things off over to Glenn Beck. That'll be followed up with Buck and Clay. They'll be knocking things out leading into Kimmer 3 to 6, and then Jesse Kelly will be taking you home in the evening. Tug has stepped away. I told you he's fighting. He's fighting scurvy. So there will be no Tug for at least this segment, but stepping in for Tug Cowart is one Lamont, who is ready to answer so many of these critical questions that I have for you.
3: I feel nervous about some of this. I ain't gonna lie, because I don't know. I have no idea what's going on. I just know what the says on the show sheet, and it makes me nervous.
1: So here's the game, and again, we're not keeping score. This is just an exercise.
3: Well, at least I can't lose. That's good.
1: In demonstrating what happens with the socialists and the communists. In 2020, they were emboldened to change the names of so many things.
3: Ah, okay. The name game. Okay. I kind of see now.
1: And so the game is I'm going to give you what it's known as now, and I'll give you some easy ones, and you just have to tell me what it was named beforehand. This also, by the way, includes how you had the statue of Stonewall Jackson removed in the last 48 hours.
3: In Virginia. In Richmond.
1: It's not about changing history. It's about erasing your history so that they can make their own. Same thing with Chairman Mao did, okay? This is no different. So I'm going to start off with an easy one, all right? This happens to be a team, Tug, who's now known as the Commanders. Do you remember the previous name of this team?
3: Washington Redskins.
1: It's pretty good. Pretty good. All right, now this one's going to be difficult.
3: Okay.
1: But now I'm going to give you a base name. Fort Liberty. Fort Liberty, would you like a hint where it's located at?
3: Yeah.
1: This is in North Carolina.
3: That's what I thought.
1: Do you remember the name before we ended in 2023 with the changing of Confederate names? Ooh. Look out.
2: Confederate name?
1: Well, in this case, it's now Fort Liberty, but it was associated to the Confederacy beforehand.
3: Went it back to Bragg. Oh, my gosh. I can't remember. I feel like a dirtbag.
1: Fort Bragg.
3: Oh, well, because we've already switched back to Fort Bragg.
1: I know, but I'm just saying when it was named change. Yeah, you were on. Yes.
3: Because I thought, okay, now I see. Yes. Yeah, Bragg was right.
1: Under this current administration with Pete Hegseth, we have switched back to names. But I want to give you the name of what it was meant. And then you give it back to me.
3: I feel better about that because I was like, Bragg's already been changed back, and that's why I was confused. So, yes, Fort Bragg. So I feel good.
1: All right. How about this one?
3: I need a ding for that one. I feel like I thank you.
1: All right. How about Fort Moore.
3: Here in Georgia, isn't it?
1: It is in Georgia. What was it previously known as before changing, before heading back to what it was previously known as?
3: McPherson? No, because that was closed. It's the one in Columbus.
1: I will give you a hint. It's named for a World War I honoree.
3: Am I right? Is it the one in Columbus?
1: In this case, this is Fort Benning.
3: Benning, yep.
1: Fort Benning was what you were looking for.
3: Yeah.
1: All right. How about
3: I had the right location?
1: How about this? This is a college football university sports team sport mascot.
3: Okay.
1: All right. The Stanford Cardinal. What was Stanford previously? The Stanford Cardinal, not the Cardinals.
3: Right, but it's just, yeah, and the Cardinal. Tree is the look. I don't know. I don't have any idea about that one. I don't remember anything before the Cardinal.
1: They were the Stanford Indians.
3: What year did they change that?
1: Indians. Now you're asking me questions that I have to look into. You've got a computer in front of you.
3: Well, no, but I didn't want to look
1: I'm running the game, damn it.
3: I can't do it all. Good Lord.
1: All right, I'll give you a gimme as you look up when Stanford changed their
2: 1972.
1: Okay. 1972. They were very progressive.
3: Wow, well, they were early on, weren't they?
1: All right, well, we better change this. This might be offensive.
3: Got all these crazies out here in California expecting it.
1: All right, how about this organization that is currently known as Scouting America?
3: Yeah, it used to be the Boy Scouts.
1: Boy Scouts of America. See, that was right across the street from us. Yes.
3: Their headquarters.
1: All right, how about this one? This company and its products, I'm willing to bet it's probably in your pantry right now, or your cupboard, depending on where you're from. How about the Pearl Milling Company? Pearl Milling Company. Would you like to know products yet?
3: Yeah, go ahead.
1: Breakfast food. A breakfast staple.
3: So, Aunt Jemima?
1: Aunt Jemima is correct.
3: Yeah, which, her story is unbelievable.
1: Yes.
3: I mean, she was a woman that's, you know, a black woman that started this company all these years ago, and they took her face off of her product, which is ridiculous.
1: All right, how about a term? This is a term that we have routinely used on our side to point out it ends up being a political weapon. This particular term is now known as a child of non-citizens, is the way it's always written about. Child of non-citizens. It was previously known as these two words coupled together.
3: Anchor baby.
1: Correct! Tug, you are good. That's really impressive.
3: I'm sweating over here, though, let me tell you.
1: All right, how about this one? This was changed in 2020, 2021, and there were some people that adopted this. Now, I don't know any of them. I don't fraternize with them. I'm not around them. I think most of them think it's pretty silly.
3: Get on out of here!
1: But you should know that if you go and purchase your next home, there might be some people that would call this a primary bedroom.
3: Oh, master bedroom.
1: Correct!
3: Yeah, the realtors had pulled that out and they called it the primary. So it's just so ridiculous.
1: Because calling it master.
3: Yes, right. Oh my heavens.
1: Well, how else are we going to fix this for BLM?
3: We have to make sure that things are not offensive.
1: All right, Tug is really impressive with this game. So we give him some names and this is what he comes up with. All right, how about this one? How about Mount Denali? Mount Denali, which was changed during the Obama administration.
3: Mount McKinley?
1: Correct!
2: There you go, Tug.
1: Man.
2: This is impressive stuff.
1: Tug is pretty good. All right, let me throw a different one at him.
3: All right.
1: All right. More than likely, this exists on your street. More than likely, when you were coming to work, you passed one of these. You will know this as a utility hole.
3: Manhole.
1: Correct.
3: They changed it up because it can't be a man. It's got to be a utility hole.
1: A manhole?
3: A man? You can't just call it a man. What if a woman goes down there?
1: A manhole. That's just too out there.
3: Yeah, that's crazy.
1: I hope this audience is finding all this very enlightening and silly. So many of these are.
3: Apparently, Cousin Brittany, she just texted me. She's just like, I'm screaming into my phone. Do you get a phone a friend? Like, she's beat me to it because she was talking.
1: Tell
3: about
1: her to call in. I'll give her. We've got a couple minutes left. She can play along.
3: Cousin
1: with
3: Brittany,
1: this.
3: If you are listening still, 404-741-1230.
1: All right. How about this one? Now, this is a term. They're now referred to in the news media as a returning citizen. A returning citizen. If you'd like a hint.
3: Yeah, I'm going to need a hint on that one. Returning citizen.
1: They're rejoining the world.
3: Returning citizen, rejoining the world. I have. Is Brittany on the phone? Why don't you phone a friend or something? I have no idea. I don't know.
1: Ex-con.
3: Oh.
1: Returning.
3: Yeah.
1: Returning citizen.
3: Are you serious? I don't think I've ever heard that one.
1: Returning citizen.
3: I'm going to make myself a note about returning citizens because Cousin Curtis is a
2: we're going to be returning citizens when we go throw breakers.
3: Yeah, that's right. And Cousin Curtis is a returning citizen all the time.
1: I'm a returning citizen.
3: About once every few months.
1: after he did his stint.
3: That's right.
1: That's what he's got.
3: All right. Being the redneck Robin Hood, taken from the poor, given to the poor.
1: Okay, a few more for you, Tug. All right, this should be wheelhouse easy one. We make fun of this all the time.
3: Here we go.
1: This term started in 2020, 2021, beautiful at all sizes, and it was referred to, no matter what, as plus-sized.
3: Husky?
1: How about a three-letter term?
3: Fat?
1: Correct. Remember, fat people didn't exist like a year or two in this country.
3: Because everybody was beautiful at their weight. And now you should lose some weight. That's right. And I just saw Joey Fatone. He's up on a commercial right there. He's from one of them boy bands. Oh, man, that's funny.
1: All right, how about another one for you? How about Edie's Pie?
3: Ooh, Edie's Pie. They changed the name of Edie's Pie.
1: Edie's Pie is now the name. By the way, that's E-D-Y. Edie's Pie.
3: I got nothing. I don't know.
1: All right, I'll give you a hint. You can't possibly offend this cultural group.
3: It's got to be Native Americans, right?
1: Yes.
3: Or Indians.
1: Yes. Along those lines.
3: Land of Lakes?
1: How about... Oh, okay. Well, Land of Lakes stayed Land of Lakes, but they removed...
3: But they took the Indian off.
1: The Indian lady. Yeah. All right. What if I give you a hint? It has to do with a cold product.
3: Oh, my gosh.
1: Something that
3: dude.
1: You would get out of either the freezer section or the ice cream section.
3: Yeah. Edie's Pie. Dude, I got nothing. I don't know.
1: Eskimo Pie.
3: Eskimo Pie?
1: Ice cream bars.
3: They changed the name of those?
1: There are no longer Eskimo Pie ice cream bars.
3: I didn't know that. I had no idea.
1: Edie's Pie.
3: No wonder I never heard of it. I had no idea that happened. Did anybody else know that happened? That one didn't get the play that everything else did.
1: All right, I'll give you one that has some local flair to it, but it's not a local school.
3: Okay.
1: John Lewis High School is the replacing name.
3: Yeah.
1: For high schools around the country.
3: Was it Abe Lincoln High School?
1: Not correct.
3: Hmm.
1: We've got to go far, I'll say this, war hero in the Spanish-American War.
3: Oh, West Point. Daniel Boone?
1: West Point.
3: Oh, Robert E. Lee.
1: There Robert E. Lee is correct.
3: Yeah. Cousin Brittany just texted me. She's like, Robert E. Lee, what are you doing?
1: So there you go. I would say you're like 90%.
3: Okay, I did okay.
1: You speak progressive socialist communist.
3: Well, but because we read about it so much. But the Eskimo pie threw me off. I had no idea. There was obviously the ex-con thing. I didn't
1: returning.

0: right back to being what they're being.
1: Yeah. That's why I was, you know. Cousin Brittany says Unalive is the one that she had heard.
0: Oh, yeah.
1: Recently, Unalive instead of Dead. Yeah. Which is, I think, maybe it was a cut we played yesterday where they were talking about somebody said they will unalive me. Oh, it was the leftist that said I had moved on from the crazy leftism. I found myself being a communist and I was like, oh my gosh, this is too crazy. And they want to unalive me because of it.
0: Yes. The joke was that Hillary Clinton would unalive you.
1: That's right.
0: Because if you said Hillary Clinton would and you alluded anything else, they would put you on the list.
1: Yeah. They would silence you on social media. They'd shadow ban you or whatever. That's a great game, Los. That's fun times right there. Los, the king of games. Always coming up with good stuff. When we continue on Extra 106.3, you can be crazy and premeditated on Extra.
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0: Good morning. Here are sports headlines for Tuesday, September 1st. The Atlanta Braves' seven-game winning streak has come to an end after losing at home in a makeup game to the San Francisco Giants yesterday afternoon. 7-3 the final. The Braves now head on the road to take on the Washington Nationals, opening up a three-game series tonight. It'll be A.J. Smith-Shawver on the mound for the Braves this evening. He'll be opposed by Jake Irvin. First pitch is set for 6:45. You can hear that game on our sister station, 680 The Fan, and for free on the Fan app. College football week one begins in earnest this week. Georgia opens up hosting Tennessee State on Saturday. Georgia Tech hosts Colorado this Thursday night. As for the Heat, Georgia head coach Kirby Smart is challenging the fans and his team, saying, quote, I'll be interested to see as much about our players as I do our fans. Let's see if they can handle it. With your sports headlines, I'm Carlos Medina. Hey, this is Los with Terry from Alpharetta, who just purchased a new car with the Honest Car Guy, the new, fully transparent, honest way to buy your next vehicle. 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
1: Tugging Los on Extra 106.3. Grateful that you're here. This show has absolutely flown by. I feel like a broken record because I say that all the time, but it's the truth. I've never worked.

0: worked on a show that goes by this fast. 4 hours absolutely evaporate with you listening.
1: When we used to work 3 hours, that was like theft sometimes.
0: Yeah, it was. Yeah, it was.
1: Look at Bryce. Bryce is like, good thing we, can we get 5 hours? Like, no, Bryce.
0: Bryce, no. Well, that's not going to get crazy. Let's four start is, at 4 a.m.
1: 4 is plenty.
0: What?
1: 4 is plenty.
0: It is. It is. It's the perfect amount. And it goes by really, really fast.
1: And if there's a future programming director out there that decides that, you know what, Tug, I like your idea here, but I'm just saying, why don't we push things to 3? And then there's management and further ownership that agrees.
0: Yeah.
1: I'm okay with it.
0: Oh, me too. Don't get me wrong. But it just means the show go even faster.
1: Like, if you said, listen, I love the morning action, but I think y'all should be 7 to 10, I'd be like, that sounds like a great idea.
0: Let's do it. Let's do it. I don't know why we don't. To be completely honest, I don't know why we don't.
2: I think traffic would be worse.
1: Or if you said, you know what, I love this show, what if y'all do 9 to noon? I'd be like, man, that sounds like a great idea.
0: I don't know. Why don't we do it? Let's do that now, as a matter of fact. But
1: just
0: yeah.
1: an idea.
0: No, yeah, just if, in case. Just in
2: just think traffic would be bad driving in. I like the no traffic in the morning.
1: Yeah, I do
2: no,
1: too.
0: I'm with you. I'm with you. But that 7 to 10 thing, I'm with that, Los. I could get with that. You're sleeping a little more. Anyway, this story out of Massachusetts is bizarre. The response to it is bizarre. Women protesting in favor of killing their children and then posting videos of them doing weird stuff to their children and pouring hot wax on them. And the whole Clancy thing is over my head, Los, because I think it's nuts. And I think anybody who is like, yeah, she deserves to go scot-free is nuts.
1: Yeah, there's an overlying question to all of this. Even if it's premeditated and you're crazy, doesn't that mean you're still a killer?
0: Yes, it does.
1: Because there are plenty of people that are, and I go through the whole history of serial killers, where you're like, there's something wrong with that person.
0: Yeah.
1: Like, I'll use David Berkowitz, who claimed that a dog was telling him to go out and kill people.
0: Dogs wouldn't do that.
1: Now, by the way, when the FBI got a chance to study him, no. That was set up for his insanity
0: defense.
1: That
0: was his alibi.
1: He just wanted to go out and do it.
0: Yeah.
1: And so he was he was hunting, okay? Like these serial killers, if screw loose, they're still hunting. Well, you can tell me all about the medications that Lindsay Clancy is on. You can tell me all about how she was out of her mind and look how then she tried to kill herself and all that stuff. What I'd ask you is square for me, as if I don't have an opinion, what has gone on in this court case in terms of what was discovered on her cell phone. And on her cell phone, there were questions, just regular questions on here, Google AI oriented. How to slit your throat to die? Can you turn airbags off on the Kia Sorento? Can you treat a sociopath? That was done 4 days before the killings. Ketamine for suicidal ideation. And where is the, was it carotid artery?
0: Carotid artery.
1: Carotid artery.
0: Yeah. Oh my.
1: So she's been looking into this, and perhaps just for herself. Definitely for the kids. That's how it played out.
0: That
1: indicates a premeditation. Now, you can tell me she's crazy. She has all the... But we have punished...
0: She's definitely crazy.
1: ...killers
0: children.
1: That are nuts.
0: Yeah.
1: And we have not drawn a distinction. What has gone on is that the defense has turned this into a women versus the world.
0: Which is nuts.
1: And there's enough crazy Karens out there that are like, you know, that postpartum depression can be a real bitch. Enough to murder your three, to hunt them down. All right, killed the
0: and
1: first
0: slowly.
1: One. Yeah.
0: Well, this is a slow death.
1: Yeah. And then strangled the other two when they were attempting to get away from her.
0: That's
1: she worked
0: nuts.
1: Them.
0: And can I say this? She should have just offed herself to just, and I'm not saying that, I know that sounds probably callous. Don't kill the kids. If you're going to just go do what you're going to do.
1: But you don't understand. She's crazy. Yeah. And
0: yeah.
1: Jeffrey Dahmer murdered gay men and ate them.
0: Crazy.
1: All right. And yet we still are like, this guy's going away for life. If you could have gotten the death penalty, would have gotten the death penalty. There is no distinction, in my opinion, between crazy people that murder and, in this case, a crazy woman who murdered.
0: Yeah, I agree with you. I will never be able to. And my wife had some postpartum too. You know, it wasn't anything obviously like that. But she was like, I just remember being so overwhelmed and not feeling like I knew what to do. And I was so scared and stressed out and all those things. And I remember this, but because we were talking about this story and she was like, at no point did I ever want to hurt my baby ever. She was like, the one thing I wanted to do was do better. And I was giving myself all of this pressure to do better because I wanted to be a better mom. And I remember some of this, and I remember telling her, you're doing a terrific job. You're doing a wonderful job. Keep in there. Hang in there. I mean, you know, it was just there. I understand there's emotions there, but when you can physically strangle three children, you need to, I mean, either death penalty or life in prison with not the possibility of ever seeing the light of day.
1: The story is now, what are we at, like 70-something years ago, and it's Constance Fisher. And it's made its way around the internet once again, and it's just a little reminder of this stuff. This is a woman who had three children. And she took them all to a bathtub, and she murdered them. She drowned them. And she was found to be crazy. Started life over again with her husband. Had three children. Drowned them, too. And yet, we're supposed to say, well, she was just crazy at the time. Oh, right. Some people are just nuts.
0: Yeah.
1: And so, when you, like, for instance, a woman like Eileen Wuornos, one of the very few female serial killers we have in the country.
0: You brought her up before.
1: And Eileen Wuornos had every form of sexual abuse you can imagine during her childhood, during her history, then working as a prostitute in Florida, hitting so many of the turnpikes. And yet, that amount of psychological damage did not make her immune from the fact that she killed men and robbed them.
0: Mm-hmm.
1: And claimed self-defense every time. And at no point were all the women going like, you go, sister! You were just trying to defend yourself!
0: There's a new warped perspective that I think is onset by media and social media and weird, strange feminism that I can't begin
1: to
0: understand.
1: Yes, a very weird, strange feminism.
0: That I can't understand at all.
1: Yeah, no, I think that at some point some of these women, you know, most notably, statistically, white liberal women, certain age, it's almost like they're looking for the same grace that the trans community demands. Do anything you want, anytime, all day, whenever. Like, well, I'm suffering from this mental health issue, so I should be allowed to do whatever I want, whenever I want, anytime I want.
0: Kevin left us a message. He said, what if she was the babysitter? Would the Clancy supporters be okay with it if it was their kids? The babysitter off. Would they feel the same way?
1: No, because there is a portion of these women, these very liberal women. Remember, we have now progressed from Roe versus Wade in the 70s that the state and the mom have an interest in the child. And that after 6 months, all right, there's an evaluation period. As we get into the third trimester, that child actually has its own life to live. And so the state is able to keep you from having an abortion. When Planned Parenthood took that to the Supreme Court and got it changed in the early 90s, it's now led to this belief that the true form of feminism is abortion on demand whenever you want. And some of these women are crazy enough to believe that you can kill a child out of the womb after it's alive. That's your right as a mother. That's what they're advocating for. They won't say it. The news media won't talk about it. They won't put cameras in their faces. That's what they believe.
0: 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It's always the same type of candidates that ask for debates, and lots of them. Next.
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4: Well, I was searching for something this morning. The latest news on who's been stabbed or shot on the Atlanta Beltline. But I think I found something even more interesting. You know how much I love government schools, state schools. We have a population in this country that is so stupid with such a serious rectal cranial inversion that China can send out 200,000 social media bots telling Americans that AI data centers are bad for their neighborhoods, and suddenly America is against AI data centers. The Chinese have us figured out. So, apparently, does Congresswoman Marie Glusenkamp Perez from where else? Washington State, which means she's a Democrat. Marie Glusenkamp Perez knows and understands the failure that is American public education. But she has a plan to help. She knows Americans can't read. They can't comprehend. But they need to know what's in the bills that she wants passed in Congress. So she wants legislation passed by Congress to have illustrations, pictures, drawings, cartoons, I guess. Make them look like comic books. That way the legislation will speak to all Americans. Pictures along with legislation to explain to the illiterate American dumb masses just what Congress is doing for them. Can you imagine what this Democrat hack would have done with the Declaration of Independence? Somebody ought to make a mock-up for her of the Bill of Rights. That would be fun. Neil Bortz, Extra 106.3.
5: Oil and gas prices rise again. I'm Dave Anthony, Fox News. Oil's up more than 2%. Gas is a penny higher, putting AAA's national average for regular at $4.09 to start a new month after topping $4 a gallon every day in August for the first time ever, something President Trump will focus on at an afternoon meeting.
6: Everyone from small, mid-sized to large refiners today here at the White House, and the Interior Secretary, Doug Burgum, is telling us they're going to talk about red tape regulations on specific states like California and getting back to a policy where they're actually supporting these refiners into producing more gas to bring gas prices down.
5: Fox's Aisha Hosni also reports the U.S. keeps hitting Iran hard economically with sanctions and maybe militarily.
6: The president yesterday did say that if there were any future strikes on Iran, they would be limited. However, he did say that the U.S. might still smack them.
5: There is some friction in the military. Army Secretary Dan Driscoll has resigned after months of reported clashes with War Secretary Pete Hegseth. It is back to work this hour for jurors at Lindsey Clancy's murder trial, about to deliberate a fourth day her insanity defense.
7: The jury will decide if Lindsey Clancy knew what she was doing and if she could have stopped it when she strangled her three young children in January of 2023.
5: Fox's Nate Foy outside the courthouse in Plymouth, Massachusetts. If convicted, she could get life in prison. But in Utah, Tyler Robinson could face the death penalty in Charlie Kirk's assassination. And as Fox's Matt Finn reports from Provo, there's a key hearing 3 hours from now.
7: Tyler Robinson has yet to even enter a plea. So today, Judge Tony Graff is expected to rule on whether there's enough probable cause in this case to take it to trial. Now, both the defense and the prosecution have submitted lengthy written arguments for and against a murder trial.
5: In Las Vegas, Dwayne Davis convicted of murder in the shooting death of Tupac Shakur, the rapper, nearly 30 years ago.
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11: Let's go! Finally, actual George Strait music. I don't know if you're with us
0: in the 8 o'clock hour. If you're part of the 4-hour club, I know you are.
1: We experienced failure.
0: We did. And it was not George Strait that was playing on our radio. I never saw the end in now, this is actually the king of country music. Write this down. Great song from King George.
2: I had to redeem myself.
0: Yeah, buddy. Because that was a low. That's low as a snake's belly right there, getting that wrong.
1: Yeah, it was tough.
0: Yeah.
2: But I was excited for that song, too.
0: Were you? Okay.
1: But we're firing up the 8 o'clock hour, and we just came out sputtering.
0: Yeah, it was just like a shot to the jaw.
1: And here's Bryce with that. You know when, like, your dog, like, might have brought you, like, some sort of dead animal?
0: Yeah.
1: And it's looking at you like, are you proud of me? look what I got. Look what I brought you.
0: Daddy, look at it.
1: Look what I got.
0: It's right here.
1: That was Bryce.
0: Yeah.
1: Except he thought he had brought us George Strait.
0: And he brought us a dead animal.
1: Yeah, we're looking at him going like, baby, that's a skunk.
0: Buddy, that's no good.
1: No, buddy. Take that back in the woods.
0: That's right. Put that back. That stinks already.
2: But now I brought you a cool stick.
0: Yeah, it's right here. Check that out.
1: Look what I found. It's a cool stick.
0: It is, and it's got George Strait on it. It's fantastic. Write this down. It's so good. There's so many great George Strait songs. Do you have a favorite, Lois? Do you have a favorite George Strait song? I don't know that I could narrow it to one.
1: No, I don't think I could narrow it to one.
0: But if I had to, but if you made me, like put a gun to my head and made me, probably Marina Del Rey is up there. Unwound is up there, obviously.
2: Here for a Good Time is mine.
0: Here for a Good Time, not for a long time.
1: Chair's great.
0: The Chair's unbelievable.
1: Chair's a great song.
0: Oh, so good.
1: Oceanfront Property.
0: Yep.
2: That whole live album from the Cowboys Stadium.
0: Yeah.
2: Great.
0: Yeah, absolutely. It was all the hits, too.
1: What was the movie that it was all his soundtrack?
0: Had Heartland on it, I Crossed My Heart. He played Dusty. Oh my gosh, why am I blanking on the name of the
1: True
0: movie?
1: True Country?
0: May have been True Country. Yeah, probably so.
2: Pure Country.
1: There you go. Yeah, that soundtrack.
0: So strong.
1: Like, all right, that's pretty impressive, dude.
0: Yeah, I Crossed My Heart. And then Heartland sang a song about Heartland. So good. Everything George Strait touches is gold. He never has a miss. He's one of the few artists that just never has a miss. And then long live.
1: Yeah, there's no Chris Gaines in his past.
0: No. Garth Brooks.
1: I'm sorry. Garth was at the top of his game. No, he wanted to explore some other stuff.
0: Do something different, but that was fumbling on the one.
1: If he was only showing up at, like, let's say Padres spring training and doing the baseball thing.
0: That was cool. Fine. Yeah, yeah. I thought that was awesome. Really cool. And then he didn't. He just
1: kind of did the...
0: He's like, give me this wig that kind of wisps across my cheeks.
1: Yeah, I want to look like any one of these other 90 emo artists.
0: Yes, totally what it was.
1: Yeah.
0: And I've heard rumor, I don't believe it, but I've heard rumor that they were considering bringing it back, trying it again.
1: Doing a rock album?
0: Chris Gaines, yeah.
1: Okay.
0: I don't believe that's the case. I don't believe that would happen. That would be the stupidest move of all time. But I did hear that whispers of that. Through the country channels.
1: Don't you think that the world has changed in that you now have artists that cross genres so much as themselves?
0: Yeah, why would you need to?
1: That you don't need to have a different personality.
0: Whoever thought that was a good idea, whoever said, there should have been somebody in Garcia going, hey dude, you've been successful, you're great, everybody loves you. If you want to do a rock album, do a rock album. If you want to do an emo album, do an emo album. Whatever you want to do, just go do it. You've garnered the level of success that you can. Taylor Swift did it. She went country and then she went full on pop. Somebody should have liked Garth enough to go, you know what? This is not the right idea.
1: I do think there's something to this. It's the theory that the modern musician now has. The way we listen to music now with playlists. There's no such thing anymore, except, I mean, if you're old school like me, I'll throw in an album because I just want to hear this album while I'm painting or doing this work.
0: I tracked the Our Lady Peace from 1999. I think it's called Happiness and the Fish.
1: Okay.
0: Two nights ago. Just tracked the whole thing.
1: Just to say, I'm going to listen strictly to this album.
0: The whole thing.
1: All right. That's a rarity. Most people listen to playlists and mixes and whatever's been put together.
0: Yep.
1: And that crosses genres quite a bit. Well, I think that's the reason why so many of those artists, especially in the 90s, especially when Garth Brooks was like, I want to explore kind of a rock thing.
0: Mm-hmm.
1: Well, really do it because we were not listening to music in the same way. Like, you stayed in your genre. I'm trying to remember who I was listening to who was making a joke around about, you can't show up to school in your Run DMC shirt and the next day you have your Metallica shirt.
0: See, I think you can.
1: Well, you can now.
0: Or I've always done that.
1: You can now.
0: I had a Travis Tritt t-shirt, and I had a Pearl Jam t-shirt. Maybe I was just early to the party. I don't know.
1: Probably.
0: But I was always into that. I was always going between. Man, when I had the CD changer in the car, and it was Pearl Jam, George Jones, Nirvana, and Journey, and then back to, you know, Waylon Jennings or something. I've always done that. I can't understand. I could never even understand then.
1: But I do think that was the idea, that your artist was consumable only in one genre. I still think that's part of the reason why Darius Rucker was such a success at what he was
0: totally.
1: Doing, because he pretty much just left a genre, went over to another, and then went and dominated that genre.
0: And did. And he was the biggest with Hootie in 94 with Cracked Review, and then for the next few years afterwards, never had a number one hit with Hootie and the Blowfish, surprisingly. Came over to country music just like Lo said about 2007-ish, 8-ish, yeah. Somewhere out of there.
1: Just wasn't around for, and then suddenly, boom, I'm a country artist and I'm blowing up.
0: He even says Let Her Cry was the first country song he ever wrote. And if you listen to the words, if you look at the lyrics, it does. It tracks like a country song.
1: Yeah.
0: And he was certainly influenced in Charleston, South Carolina by country. There's no way he couldn't have been. And he even says he, you know, was, but yeah, Darius did it right. Garth Brooks did not. God.
1: Okay. I'll give you a one that's like today. All right. Shaboozy.
0: Yeah. Terrific.
1: All right. Have you ever heard him when he is not doing country oriented music? Because he's got a song that he does with Duckworth.
0: Yep.
1: That is actually on. Now this is going after your heart. It's supposed to, but you will never watch it. The Spider-Man soundtrack, Into the Spider-Verse.
0: Okay.
1: If you heard him there, you would have a hard time believing.
0: It's just a hip hop song.
1: Did Tipsy.
0: Yeah. Just a full on hip hop song.
1: You'd be like, that's the same guy. I'm like, that's the same guy.
0: Yeah.
1: Totally cross genre.
0: I've heard a bunch of his stuff that sounds like that. I didn't know about the Into the Spider-Verse soundtrack.
1: Look up if you want to Start a Riot, Shaboozy and Duckworth. And when you hear this,
0: I can't wait to play.
1: It couldn't be further from anything you've heard from his country work.
0: Because when he did an expose with Rolling Stone where he broke down Tipsy, a bar song, and he said, my favorite thing about this record is the violin, is the fiddle in there.
1: Yeah, it's really pretty.
0: Yeah. He breaks it. He's going through and he's turning on and off tracks so you can hear just parts of the song. And he said, this is the best part. So his family, I believe, is Ugandan. And he said that growing up, when they came to Virginia, growing up, country reminded him most of the music that his parents listened to because of the instrumentation. And that's when he fell in love with like the fiddle and stuff like that. Just those extra instruments that don't always show up in pop or rock. Dude, he's really talented kid. I like him a whole bunch. He's got a song that's going to be, ESPN using. Yep. I forget which one it is. I just read about it. I don't know. It's probably been a couple weeks ago now, but yeah, ESPN is using a song of his.
1: High Noon.
0: Yep. That's right. And they're going to use that for, college football.
1: Country genre blender is how they've listed Shaboozy.
0: Yeah, which is kind of right.
1: Alongside rapper Gunna that's going to be the song.
0: Yeah. So,
1: and what was it? Backup Plan was last year?
0: Yeah, that's right. With, Luke Combs and Bailey Zimmerman.
1: Yeah.
0: Gunna, he's an Atlanta guy. I just to verify. I wanted to make sure.
1: When we come back,
0: College Park.
1: When we come back out of our next break, he'll come back with Start a Riot.
0: All right. Morning Extra on Extra 106.3, 9 o'clock hour, kind of gets crazy, but we try to pull it back between the ditches and tell you about the first thing to know in the morning.

0: It's an aggressive way to get into the 9 o'clock hour. All right, let's talk about what's going on in the last 24 hours when it comes to the race for governor in the state of Georgia. Now, we had some of the data that was part of the June 2026 disclosures. I think the date was on either the 20th or the 27th. It doesn't really matter, but still, it's important to just know how recent this information is. With the disclosures came out, you had the amount of money on hand for Rick Jackson. The amount of money he raised was at the, I think it's $106 million.
1: Not bad.
0: Keisha Lance Bottoms at 2.9. All right. That is why she has been overwhelmed in the media. The amount of advertising that is out there that is continuously hammering her. And as I told the audience, explained, hey, wait till you get to college football season. Man, it started this past weekend.
1: It turned it up to 11.
0: I mean, it was all over the place.
1: All over the Braves broadcast, too.
0: Attack ads on Keisha Lance Bottoms. It's like this endless war supply that Rick Jackson has.
1: I've still not seen the burning down the city stuff. I think they're waiting.
0: They're not there yet.
1: Yeah, they're still talking about, and I think it's effective because it made her flinch when they were talking about buying the plane tickets to the Super Bowl.
0: Using taxpayer money to support fun stuff for her. Whether it's been the amount of car rides that she has purchased, or as we talked about, the Super Bowl tickets for her husband's Super Bowl plane ride, all of those taxpayer funded. And so she hasn't denied it. She's just trying to say, oh, you keep my family out of this.
1: Yeah. Right.
0: Well, here's where I can tell you this is where it's been so effective. And this is what Team Jackson had also posted. So Keisha Lance Bottoms, when asked for a debate over the last 3 months, would not do one. Had zero interest in it. No debates. When she won at her primary and Rick Jackson ends up winning his primary, I was like, all right, let's debate. Let's do this. No interest. Now there's 106 million reasons why she wants to debate. And as she put it out there, she asked for six debates. You know who asked for six debates? Somebody who's losing the money game by 100 million and the polling isn't going well.
1: We need to capture something that might be able to be spun into an ad. They're just hoping for that gotcha moment. That way they can turn that into an ad that won't get played that much.
0: No. And as of now, Rick Jackson's committed to, all right, we'll do a debate. Let's do a debate. That is going to have to be her Hail Mary because, and again, this is just from experience, the person who asks for that many debates is losing. And the amount of debates typically indicates by how much they're losing by.
1: And she is. It's so clear.
0: She's asking for six debates.
1: So clear. Had you not told me about the debates, I would still know that she's losing. Just the sheer volume of ads. And then her record alone speaks for itself. Why would anybody invite that back? Because you remember when Mayor Dickens took office, he talked about taking that cloud that was over the city of Atlanta and getting rid of it. Why was that cloud there? The person that was in office before him.
0: The impropriety, the use of money, along with the failures that were within the city. Keisha Lance Bottoms, she was the one who was proposing, well, let's do like three television debates. And this is where it continues to catch up with her record. Because I'm with you, Tug. Not one point have we talked about any of the violence that showed up in this city in 2020, in the summer of 2020. Hasn't had to.
1: But
0: it's the haymaker.
1: When we get closer to the end of this, like let's say October, late September, early October.
0: Finishing kick is going to be images of the city of Atlanta and the silliness that occurred here.
1: Will you vote for this again?
0: Is this what you want to run the entirety of the state?
1: Not just in Atlanta, but around the entire state. I don't think anybody wants that.
0: As noted by Team Jackson, Bottom spent 52 days ducking the debate she asked for. Now she wants six. And that's the press release as far as what she's looking to do.
1: Yeah.
0: So good for the Jackson camp.
1: Yes, easy play. That's a layup for them.
0: I think that this has all been played extremely well in terms of you went after a sore spot for her and you went after it early without having to go for the obvious spot. It's like, no, I know you have a glass chin, but I'm going to work the body to start with. Because the body blows with the amount of money are going to soften you up.
1: Yeah.
0: And sure enough, that's exactly what it's done. So bravo to their campaign. You've already drawn her off sides, and she's now asking for six debates because I'm sure her internal polling is looking absolutely atrocious.
1: Now, in the other race, Mike Collins is calling John Ossoff a trust fund kid who's never had a real job, and that's not wrong.
0: No, and this is another area that we've now seen is effective around the country. Now, will it be effective enough for Mike Collins? Yes, the polls are tightening up. But optimistically, he's still down by about 4 to 5%, just depending on where you go. And so it's still a quality lead for Ossoff. But I think you're also trying to hit that same nerve. And you're trying to paint John Ossoff as the worst kind of politician when it comes to being in the South. Tell me about the kid who's never had a real job. And that's kind of the angle that he's going for. Take a listen to Mike Collins. This is his plan of attack that he's going to go on, because we've already seen because John Ossoff didn't vote for the Big Beautiful Bill. So the attack ads have been, well, he voted for a $2,000 tax increase. Basically, you're going to make the child care tax credit go away. So while I would say it's deceptive, it's true. He didn't want any of these tax cuts for you. So he voted in favor of the other way. But if you're really going to damage him, I think you go after this way.
2: John Ossoff running around as a moderate is probably one of the biggest con games there has been ever in the political history out there. But, you know, this race is crystal clear. I mean, you couldn't have two people that are more polar opposite than that of me and John Ossoff. Because in me, you've just got a blue-collar, small businessman, been in Congress for one full term. You got John Ossoff here on the other side. He is nothing but a trust fund kid who has never had a real job in his life. And all you have to do is look at our voting records, and you can tell a lot about us.
0: Now, here's where this is effective. Right now, you have many people on the left, especially those that are DSA, that are trying to portray themselves as blue-collar people. I'm just a working man. I was just a working man. I came from the people. None of that's true. Mike Collins actually gets to tell you about running a trucking company.
1: Build something or do nothing. That's exactly that's what this election is.
0: And I believe this is going to be that trial balloon. And if he starts making up this ground, I believe so much of the attacks are going to be, hey, do you want the trust fund kid who's never had a real job? Or do you want to go with the blue collar guy?
1: The guy that's actually built something, that has employed people, that picked himself up, that established himself, created something, or somebody that was handed something on the silver platter. And here's the deal. I'm not mad at Ossoff for having hand something to him on a silver platter, if I can say that. But at the same time, I don't think he represents what I stand for at all.
0: No, I don't.
1: I can't relate to him.
0: I have been very adamant about this because I like it. I don't have one problem with wealth or those people that look to accumulate wealth or those people that are working hard to make sure that they're comfortable with wealth. I always take issue with those people that try and pretend. Like, oh, no, I didn't come. Okay, Che.
1: Yeah,
0: right. You grew up in a house with a library with 2,000 books, and you're trying to be like, I'm of the people. That's who they are.
1: Fidel.
0: And so if it wasn't effective, then they wouldn't try and pretend like they aren't from some trust fund community. If you are, just be like, look, the man who's sitting in the Oval Office is the richest president in the history of this country.
1: Yep.
0: Okay?
1: Yeah, I got no problems with wealth. No question about it. Morning Extra and Extra 106.3. One anti-Semitic candidate is going to hire a Jewish liaison to help rehab his image. 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
13: It's Tuesday, September 1st, and here are your headlines. House Republicans are moving forward with a resolution condemning socialism, putting Democrats on the record as the party faces growing pressure from its progressive wing. The House is also expected to vote on a measure to cap the Supreme Court at 9 justices as Republicans try to force Democrats to take positions on socialism and court expansion. Georgia residents who get health insurance through the Affordable Care Act could face higher premiums next year, with proposed increases averaging 21%. The state has already seen more than 500,000 fewer people accessing ACA coverage between spring of 2025 and spring of 2026. Final premium rates are expected before open enrollment begins in November. And finally, Gainesville-based Mansfield Oil has filed a federal lawsuit alleging a businessman and his company obtained more than 1 million gallons of gasoline without paying a roughly $4 million bill. Some of that fuel was later sold through the Freedom Fuel Network at a discounted price of $3.47 per gallon, which was promoted as evidence of record low gas prices. More sunshine is on the way today with a toasty high 95 and a low 74. Direction 106.3 headlines, I'm Bryce Gobert.
0: Bang. There it is.
1: Tag it loose with Shaboozy. This is from the Spider-Man.
0: Into the Spider-Verse.
14: Who in here trying to start a fight?
0: That's so good. Now tell me how different that comes in comparison.
1: Dude, I love this.
13: I didn't run through a wall.
15: Dude, for sure.
14: Who in here trying to start a fight?
16: Who that flying in the air?
1: I love it.
16: That ain't no flying yourself, sir. I'm shooting website worldwide.
13: Man, this is Shaboozy right here?
0: No, this is Duckworth. But he's...
16: And every hero needs this theme song. So
14: who in here trying to...
16: You ain't got a chance.
1: That's Shaboozy. Who here?
16: I'm doing everything but the kitchen sink. I try to be filling in a neighborhood. I know
13: yeah, the big hook part.
0: Yes.
13: Who's here to start a ride? That's Shaboozy.
0: Yeah.
1: I just recognize
0: him. He'll bring it home at the end, but I'm like, that's... Again, this is the same guy who gave you Tipsy, a bar song.
1: So good, dude.
0: But that's what I talk about, crossing genres, mm-hmm. whenever you just kind of feel like it.
1: Oh, I love it, man. I love it. I think that kid's so talented. I love his story. I love all of it. As a matter of fact.
0: Bring it back up.
1: Like a sidebar.
14: It's a UFO. Find a foe. Let me know.
1: I love these dudes.
0: All right, there you go.
1: That moves my soul. That just stirs my soul. Can't help it.
0: Fun song.
1: I did this break in Charleston yesterday in the afternoon show on the country station over there. And I was talking about Ella Langley. She just topped 20 weeks at number one with Choosing Texas, which is the she's already bumped off Shaboozy, a bar song, and Old Town Road, remember that from about 5 years ago? It was
13: Lil Nas X
1: and Billy Ray Cyrus. I didn't realize that song was on the chart, so I didn't realize that Tipsy was on the charts for that.
0: I didn't know Tipsy was. I knew that every single time Old Town Road just kept taking down other... But a lot of it, too, was... That was driven by, like, a lot of young listeners.
1: Of course it was. Oh, my gosh.
0: It's a little different with this.
1: Yeah, my son was in eighth grade when that song was a hit, but... Yeah, so she just topped 20 weeks, bumping both of them off of the all genres music, Billboard's Hot 100 that has been around since 1968. And then now she's on track to knock off in 2 weeks. She'll knock off Mariah Carey's All I Want for Christmas Is You.
0: Good. Somebody needs to.
1: But the only, this is what I said on the show yesterday was this is great, right? It's great to see how far she gets. But that song will ultimately build back and take over that spot because every December it comes back. I don't know that Choosing Texas comes back, you know, once a year.
0: Not unless we make it illegal.
1: That's right. We try to. I mean, we try. We put an effort in there. You know, don't play Mariah Carey. It's illegal.
0: All I Want for Christmas Is You.
1: Yeah. It's a band. It's the band list. Oh, we sound like Democrats now. We're banning things.
0: I'm just going to censor it.
1: Yeah, censor it. But
13: that and Paul McCartney.
1: Right.
0: Well, if I had to pick...
1: Which would you choose?
0: Paul's gone.
1: Yeah.
13: Dang, no hesitation on that.
1: That was ready, aim, fire. Sure enough. But, yeah, Shaboozy's good, dude. That made me think of because of him.
13: Well, Tipsy was everywhere. I remember like Super Bowl everywhere. Or not Super Bowl, Thanksgiving halftime.
1: Everywhere.
0: Oh, they started off at NBA season 2 years ago where he played it live in Boston.
1: I remember the first time I played it before it, you know, and I was like, we got something here. You ever hear those songs? You're just like, yep, we got something here. It's funny when Josh Turner was in, I asked him about Your Man, which has gone 5 times platinum, song written by Chris Stapleton, at least a co-writer on it. I was like, when y'all finished in the studio, me and my buddy Reed have this theory that sometimes in the studio, like when Guns N' Roses finished recording Sweet Child of Mine, they were like, I think we got something, boys. I asked Josh, and he was like, I don't know that we did that, but we definitely, you know, it didn't take long for us to figure it out. But I wonder if, like, when they got done with Shaboozy's Tipsy, a bar song, they were like, yep, that's about to blow up.
0: Yeah, you just knew.
1: Yeah.
0: This gets marketed right.
1: It feels like you would have to know.
0: You're going
1: to
0: do well with this one.
1: Another one. Morning Extra and Extra 106.3 is so cool, dude. Music's good. It stirs your soul, makes you feel better, or, you know, it matches your mood. I think that's the thing I like about it the most. No matter where I am in the day, I can find something that matches it and point me in a direction or keep me in a certain place. Now, over in Michigan, I want to bring up a story that is surprising to a degree, because I don't know who's going to sign up for this. I don't know who's raising their hand to do this job. You got CBS reporting, you know, as we approach September 11th, 25th anniversary, that there's going to be some scrutiny that comes down on Hassan Piker and comes down on Mamdani and on El Sayed. This dude is hiring a Jewish liaison. This is coming from the party that has shown an anti-Semitism problem. Wouldn't allow Josh Shapiro to be the VP with Kamala Harris because he was Jewish. And that was written in a book. That's not our words. That is from the book. Now they're going to hire a Jewish liaison. Wait, who's going to be like, yep, I'll be the person that goes out there and speak on your behalf.
0: There will be somebody who is of the far left who,
1: that's so sad,
0: in the same way as other communists. It occurred. They think they're going to come along for the ride. But when you look at what is going on in Michigan, I think the internal polling for El Sayed has to be absolutely brutal to see that his stances, along with the fact that maybe the death knell is going to be, you brought Hassan Piker with you to campaign, and voters have not let that go, especially Jewish voters.
1: I wouldn't either if I were them.
0: Hassan Piker is one of the, it's the epitome of what the left was hoping for. They wanted their own Joe Rogan. Turns out they got their own, and he's just filled with hatred.
1: The worst way imaginable.
0: Isn't Charlie Kirk.
1: And the crazy thing is they had Joe Rogan to a degree.
0: Yeah, he was a Bernie bro.
1: Yeah, they had him. And then they like turned on him like a bit viper.
0: During COVID for having taken ivermectin and an assortment of vitamins.
1: Seems like a common theme over there. It's where they just turn on their own.
0: Just turn on their own. You're not down for the cause, so we got to go after you.
1: Yeah.
0: But you think about it, Hassan Piker has endless amounts, and this is the issue when you are live streaming, because that's the deal. He's live streaming.
1: No safety net. No delay. No dump button.
0: He has said so many different things, including that the United States deserved 9/11. He went after the Asian woman from Vietnam for talking about the dangers of communism and cursed her out. He talked about the greatness of Chairman Mao being one of the great leaders in the history of the world.
1: This is in cold chills thinking about it, yeah.
0: And then the amount of anti-Semitism. I mean, it's one after another. None of these work for trying to win a general election in a place that isn't filled with fanatics.
1: And how far can we push to the left? And that's part of the big battle in the Democrat Party too, right? Is how far do we go and how honest are we about it?
0: And here's the other thing I keep going back to in my mind, Tug. Because there's always the conspiracy, and it's always done this way. Pogroms happen for a reason. Pogroms happen in world history because as soon as something goes wrong in a society, the easiest thing in the history was, we'll blame the Jews. And why do they get blamed? Well, they're running everything.
1: And they're successful. They got all the money.
0: They got all the money. Look, they run this entertainment. They run this. They run that. Okay. So let's just say, let's play into the stereotype. Let's play into the anti-Semitic behavior that the Jews run everything. You were actually foolish enough to attack the Jews in Michigan.
1: Goodness.
0: To the point where you're like, I need a Jewish liaison to help me out of this.
1: I need somebody to come help me dig out of this hole.
0: If we just want to play the game of what your hatred teaches you and then what you profess off it, you really went after a group that decided they're going to solidify against you. And now you're surprised? I thought that was the basis of your hatred.
1: Well, and who's fallen for this? Is there anybody out there that doesn't know what El Sayed's about or doesn't know what Hassan Piker's about? Or Bernie Sanders or AOC? All of them.
0: Well,
1: we know what they're about. We know what they've said. We know what they believe. Why would anybody fall for this liaison who's saying, oh, no. I know they said all this stuff, but you can't listen to them. They're not telling the truth.
0: I have this from yesterday. So Bernie Sanders went on Politico. He was with Will Staken and doing their podcast. Bernie Sanders, when asked about Hassan Piker, he tried to portray him as just a podcaster.
1: Yep.
0: That was the direction he tried. No, he's just a podcaster. yeah, except you've been advocating for his guy, and his guy has been going arm in arm around Michigan trying to win the election.
1: Which is why I can't believe that anybody is going to sway their beliefs on whoever he hires as liaison.
0: Keep in mind, the numbers said that Mohamed El-Sayed was supposed to win by 15 points. He won by one.
1: Mm-hmm.
0: Because voters went,
1: And I'm hoping that's what voters are going to say in the general is, no, we can't. There's no way. This is awful.
0: And seriously, I need more people to interview him, every single one. It doesn't work out well. It started with Jesse Waters.
1: Which is why you've seen them back way off and why they're not sure what they should tell people now. They've not changed what they want to do.
0: Well, and the problem was when Hassan Piker started going after various Jewish citizens, not politicos, not somebody in office, Jewish citizens. And Hassan Piker was asked about it. That's when he kind of ran. He was like, well, I'm not looking to cancel anybody, and then tried to downplay it. First off, Hassan Piker's on the last legs, because once you get somebody, you're aligned with a party and you have them get losses, well, the Democrats are going to push you off to the side. Like, we'll see you later. I thought the one good comparison that I read yesterday, do you remember the name Michael Avenatti?
1: Yes, I do, but I don't remember why.
0: Avenatti was the left's go-to golden boy because he was the lawyer for Stormy Daniels. And they thought, Avenatti's got all the goods on Trump. Yep. He's going to be the key to taking him down. Watch what Avenatti's going to do for us. Avenatti can't get in front of a camera ever again in his entire life. Nobody will call him. Hassan Piker's going to be the same deal.
1: The only thing is about Hassan Piker, he can just go back underground and he'll still have that community of online.
0: Sure.
1: You know what I mean? But he definitely won't have a spot in the overall.
0: No, he was trying to break through.
1: Yeah.
0: And that was the mistake of El-Sayed.
1: Yeah.
0: He gave him an avenue to break through to turn him into a legitimate political influencer.
1: Mm-hmm.
0: He's not. Because what he talks about is way too hateful and way too dangerous. This is not, for as much as the left tries to turn it into like, well, it's our version of Charlie Kirk. Charlie Kirk never said that America deserved 9/11.
1: Or he never said anything really inflammatory. Like he said things that people would question or disagree with, but he presented the facts and the evidence behind it. And then he always took it back to Jesus, which is the reason they killed him. That's the one thing I think that Tucker Carlson said at the Kirk funeral that I really agree with. He was like, he's talking too much about Jesus. We got to get rid of him.
0: Hassan Piker, when he is in his office, whatever is set up there with his samurai swords and his toys and other weird stuff.
1: Yeah, such a weirdo.
0: He actually has a picture from a newspaper of the Twin Towers on fire.
1: Yeah.
0: As if you're celebrating such a thing.
1: As we come up on the 20th anniversary.
0: It's like, all right, why don't you ask more people about that? It's why the Democrats, Debbie Dingell, who was running for him, says,
1: Do
0: not ask me any more about Hassan Piker. They all know this is all problematic. And the fact that it's that problematic, you now have El-Sayed being like, I got to find a Jewish friend.
1: I need a liaison.
0: Can I phone a Jewish friend?
1: Dude, it just feels filthy and dirty. And I'm going to be whoever signs up for this. Like you said, I'm sure there will be somebody, but I will be so disappointed is not the right word.
0: Oh, they're scrubbing, whoever is going to do this, they are scrubbing that social media and trying to clean them up, trying to make them look like just a regular Jewish pal.
1: Mm. I don't know that it exists.
0: But turns out they're going to end up being like Antifa.
1: Yeah. Yeah. It's crazy, dude. That'd be crazy, crazy. Whoever does this will be such a disappointment, at least in my eyes, because I can't imagine that you would go along with somebody that's been so ugly about so many things. And when I say ugly, I'm being gentle because he is filthy about things.
0: Look, and there was the video when Piker admitted to Bernie Sanders he was a door knocker for him.
1: Mm-hmm.
0: Bernie was so happy. Now he's like, he's just a podcaster.
1: Yeah, exactly. Podcaster you're sitting right next to. How many people have been able to sit next to Bernie Sanders?
0: Yeah. And get him on their podcast.
1: He is. He did. He could. He's just a podcaster. Seems like a little more there to me, Bernie.
0: I think y'all were hoping for a little more than that.
1: It looked like y'all are bros to me. Morning, Extra.
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1: Yeah, that's right. 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
0: Good morning. Here are your sports headlines for Tuesday, September 1st. The Atlanta Braves' seven-game winning streak has come to an end after losing at home in a makeup game to the San Francisco Giants yesterday afternoon. 7-3 the final. The Braves now head on the road to take on the Washington Nationals, opening up a three-game series tonight. It'll be A.J. Smith-Shawver on the mound for the Braves this evening. He'll be opposed by Jake Irvin. First pitch is set for 6:45. You can hear that game on our sister station.

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12: I kind of feel like we've been not even stolen from, like bothered. Maybe like bothered a little bit because we've been borrowed from.
11: Somebody borrowed from us?
12: Sort of.
11: How's that?
12: Well, I mean, the most obvious ones. Like Stephen A., who decided, hey, I'm going to get more political.
13: Yeah.
12: So he still does his sports thing, and obviously he's doing a political show.
13: Mm-hmm.
12: And Clay Travis, who went down this road, and I mean, we'd actually been down this road even before he got a chance to go down this road. But now what I'm seeing is more of these guys that were in sports, and then as their networks blow up or their shows get detonated, more of them are turning into, well, I'm going to use social media and I'm going to give my hot political takes.
13: Yeah, okay.
12: And I'm just going to make this very clear to them. You're more than welcome to do it. First off,

0: if you're going to do it from your perspective, which, as I tell you, the sports media is extremely left.
1: Crazy left. It's a crowded marketplace.
0: It's a crowded marketplace when it comes to leftist sports media. Doesn't really make you original. It's also really difficult to actually build an audience, in my opinion, because there is no legitimate ever left network or radio station. I mean, even people in this market who go like middle of the road, and people are like, seriously?
1: Yeah.
0: Really?
1: Come on now.
0: Come on. Who are we kidding around here? It's just what it is. Yeah. But then there are the people that think to themselves, well, yeah, then I'll just go right back into sports. I'm like, nah, it doesn't work that way.
1: It's a little more tricky.
0: Trust me on that.
1: It's a little more tricky.
0: A little more tricky to do that.
1: Yep.
0: So, So here's one guy who's like, talking about some COVID numbers. He's like, look at Wisconsin staying down thanks to my continued mask wearing. You are welcome. Now, he's joking. He's messing with you.
1: Oh, I'm going to say, what?
0: He's messing with you.
1: Because I saw Ketanji Brown Jackson at the airport wearing a mask. It was like yesterday or day before.
0: But he's messing with you as a leftist thinking like, well, that guy's, first off, that dude that I'm quoting here, he's already having like a full-on meltdown because he's already damaged as many opportunities.
1: Got it.
0: Whatever the next opportunity he was going to get, it ain't happening.
1: Mm-hmm.
0: It's like, better find something else to do.
1: Yeah.
0: Learn to code.
1: Yeah, or something.
0: And then that's what they tell us, yes. Learn to code.
1: Yeah. And there's all kinds of data centers I hear that need some
0: electrician work.
1: Dude, and which is good work.
0: Hey, it's great money.
1: $220,000, I'm hearing.
0: That was another funny part about it, reading some of the arguments about the data centers. And somebody's like, well, I mean, how many permanent jobs are there? Because, like, once people build it, like, those aren't permanent jobs.
1: You don't think there needs to be maintenance?
0: It's like, first off, every construction job works like that.
1: Yeah. Well, but I would say the maintenance for the data center is going to be continual.
0: There is a regular group that will maintain and work on that.
1: Especially the plumbing for the water, the electricity, all that has to be maintained properly.
0: But the building of the facility.
1: Oh, sure. Yeah, yeah.
0: People don't tend to understand that every construction job is temporary.
1: Right.
0: For the drywaller, for the electrician.
1: And then you go to the next job.
0: Yes. It's like, it's on to the next one. The idea is, how many big jobs are you creating between this small one, this small one, this small one? Boom! Big one!
1: Have you heard, and I'll be honest, I've not. It just came to me as you were talking about the big jobs. Are labor unions, are they in support of?
0: Yes.
1: Data centers, I would imagine they'd have to be.
0: One of the arguments, I'm trying to remember what state it was in, that a rejection of data center building would cost you votes.
1: Oh, wow.
0: In terms of these trade unions.
1: Kind of makes sense.
0: They're like, if you're not supporting it, we're not supporting you.
1: Because this is built-in work for us for years to come. Because it's not like the AI revolution is going to stop anytime soon. Look, I've got my questions about AI, too. Now, there's people that you know, think AI should just be limitless and you'd let it do anything it wants to. There's other people that want more, you know, guidelines and some, you know, guardrails in it. But it seems like the unions would be all over this.
0: IBEW.
1: Mm-hmm. Here in Atlanta, right?
0: That's the International Brotherhood of Electrical Workers.
1: I've heard them advertise on the Braves Radio Network.
0: So this is for the proposed data centers throughout New England.
1: Oh, New England. Got it.
0: Says it threatens to block billions of dollars in potential investment and will eliminate critical job opportunities for the IBEW members. Says if statewide bans are implemented, New England will lose countless jobs and infrastructure investments created by the current boom in the AI technology. And I know further unions have said the same thing. If you're not supporting this, we're not supporting you.
1: It wouldn't be the first time that blue cities and blue states would cut their nose off to spite their face.
0: Sure. I mean, these are the same people that do not want the production of oil.
1: Yeah.
0: And they just think to themselves, well, there won't be any repercussions for this except, I don't know, millions blackouts. Of people that die.
1: Blackouts and not enough power and not enough opportunity to get it and having to import it because your state don't make it. Yeah, there seems to be lots there. Yeah, that was
0: just a little note for you.
1: Yeah. So AOC, the last time she came up with a voice, it was Southern, and she's anything but Southern.
0: That's right. She's out of New York, but she is an actress. So every now and then you got to put on the act, right? She went Southern on us. Like, was she in Tennessee?
1: Seems like.
0: I think that's where she gave us suddenly her twang accent.
1: I'll look that up.
0: Well, this time she was speaking in front of, now I believe it was a organization of black churches. So she decided we're going to have to talk a little differently for this one.
2: But there is a tide rising in this country, brothers and sisters. They can put obstacles in our path, but they cannot turn us back around. And this November, the first of many tides is coming. Coming to respond to every right they are trying to take. And it is coming to fulfill the promise that hundreds of thousands of heroes carried to these grounds 6 decades ago. It is now our turn to summon that collective genius, to look beyond the limits of this one moment, and to see further, to demand more, and to organize toward the future we know is possible. The tide is coming, and this time we intend to win it all.
0: Now, it'll never be as bad as Hillary Clinton. Hillary Clinton, when she went with her, I ain't in no ways tired.
1: Yeah.
0: She was quoting, but like that's the all timer. Like that's number one.
1: Yeah. The next one is crazy enough. It's not even political at all. Is Brian Kelly down at LSU.
0: All right. Brian Kelly, when he suddenly tried to be Southern Cajun guy.
1: Yeah.
0: The next one was Gavin Newsom, who went on a NBA podcast and started telling the two hosts about how all he ate was Wonder Bread and played basketball.
1: Yeah. It was Memphis is where AOC was.
0: Ah, there you go.
1: Yeah,
0: Memphis,
1: so you're
0: Tennessee.
1: Right, Tennessee.
0: So, listen, all I'm pointing out is, like, everybody's going to pander. I'm just saying, don't do it in character. Right? Yeah. Like, whoever you're pandering, hey, we can say all politics is pandering in character. I'm just saying.
1: But don't try to emulate me.
0: I know who you are. Yeah. Just be who you are.
1: Just be who you are. Because I don't believe that you're a Southern woman.
0: No.
1: Hillary or AOC, neither one of you impress me. Not that I'm impressed by either one of you or would be impressed by anything you say, but when you speak it that way, I'm like, immediately, okay, well, they're not serious.
0: Hillary tried to turn herself into a Southern black woman.
1: Mm-hmm.
0: During the era of the Civil War.
1: No.
0: Like she was running the Underground Railroad.
1: Well, she might take credit for it.
0: That's what she did.
1: That's the type.
0: Like she's number one of all time.
1: Yeah,
0: of whoever tries to do a voice, Hillary takes it.
1: That's it.
0: She's number one.
1: Yeah, no doubt.
0: I guess. And then like a close second all time is probably Jasmine Crockett. She just gets away with it because she is a black woman.
1: Yeah.
0: But
1: yeah.
0: Jasmine Crockett, who showed up in Congress, versus the Jasmine Crockett that has been in Congress, those are two different people.
1: Yes, they are.
0: They couldn't be more different. And I just have to assume that the first one who showed up is actually the real Jasmine Crockett, the one who campaigned as an attorney, a law school educated, private school educated,
1: woman.
0: Very smart woman, who then decided, all right, this is what I'm going to actually now play.
1: Dropping this smart bit, and I'm going with that other one.
0: I'm just going to be loud and angry and mad.
1: All the time.
0: Okay.
1: Goodness, what a mess.
0: See how that works for you.
3: I don't feel no ways tired.
1: What, Hillary? What?
0: That is the all-timer.
1: Dude, that is the most insulting.
0: Never be a greater one. She's quoting.
1: Yeah.
0: And she doesn't say, I don't feel no ways tired.
1: Yeah, right. Because that would at least been acceptable because you're quoting the person.
0: She goes full on.
3: I don't feel no ways tired.
1: Goodness, Hillary.
0: With the drawl and everything.
1: And she's from Arkansas. And the fact she ditched the accent to be taken more serious in New York or whatever. And maybe in politics in general. Hey, y'all, I'm one of y'all.
4: Yeah, that's right. Exactly what she's trying to do right there.
1: And then she goes back to it. She's like, I know Arkansas. I can figure this one out. And then she hits you with a, I ain't in no ways tired. Goodness Lord. All right, that's going to do it for us. Thank you for spending time with us. We appreciate it. We're grateful. William, we'll get to you one day soon. He was giving me a hard time about Garth Brooks and the Chris Gaines thing.
0: William, go pull a breaker. You'll feel better.
1: He will. Just throw a breaker. It'll be great. I know it was supposed to be a movie. I know all the history. Still didn't make it any less goofy. But that'll do it for us. For Lois and Bryce, I'm Tug. Y'all come back now. You hear?
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8: Two murder cases in two courtrooms in two states. I'm Dave Anthony, Fox News. One is ending. Lindsey Clancy's jury just started a fourth day deliberating in Plymouth, Massachusetts.
9: They were probably tired. It's emotionally draining and very, very taxing, and they spend all day except for a little lunch breaks.
8: Clancy's attorney, Kevin Reddington, is using an insanity defense in the killing of Clancy's three children. In Utah, a judge could decide today if Tyler Robinson will go on trial in conservative activist Charlie Kirk's assassination.
10: Tyler Robinson is charged with aggravated murder, which carries the death penalty. It's aggravated because the state alleges the shooter, Tyler Robinson, shot into a crowd, which carried a risk of harming other people. But Robinson's defense is challenging that heightened aggravated factor.
8: Fox's Matt Finn outside the court in Provo. President Trump's again urging the governor of Illinois to call him so he can send the National Guard to Chicago, something Democrat J.B. Pritzker insists won't happen to deal with what the president called in a Truth Social post this morning, Chicago violence unchecked at record levels. This is the day after a murder in New York City's famous Times Square.
11: Investigators say a woman pulled out two large butcher knives out of a Target bag and stabbed two people. She killed a 32-year-old woman who was here from New Jersey.
8: The attacker is also dead. Fox's Alexis McAdams reports from Times Square. Police shot her.
11: Officers say they told her to drop the weapons over and over again and even tried to taser, which was unsuccessful, before these shots were fired.
8: The U.S. could attack Iran again, with President Trump considering strikes that would reportedly be very limited. While Fox's Trey Yingst in Tel Aviv says
12: Iran's President Masoud Pezeshkian has indicated Iran is still interested in an agreement, but President Trump told Fox News he isn't sure he can depend on Iran for a deal, as the Iranian economy is under new economic strain due to the ongoing U.S. sanctions and the naval blockade.
8: As for our economy, the president will meet with oil refiners today discussing lowering gas prices that continue to top $4 a gallon. 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
8: There is stock market selling to start September. The Dow is right now dropping more than 200 points, 241. The Nasdaq is dropping 293. The S&P 500 is losing 48 points after gains for all of those in August. As financial leaders, they are gathered in North Carolina from around the world at a meeting led by Treasury Secretary Scott Bessent, and there's controversy.
15: The presence of Russian Finance Minister Anton Siluanov at the G20 table drew more than raised eyebrows on Monday when the meeting started. There was also surprise and outrage from some global finance ministers in attendance. It's the first time Russia has attended the forum in person since the country invaded Ukraine in 2022. Siluanov also held a bilateral sit-down with Treasury Secretary Scott Bessent at the meeting in Asheville, North Carolina. Poland's finance minister told Reuters, quote, we do not trust Russia. They lie constantly, stressing that Russia was the aggressor in its conflict with Ukraine. European officials also opposed appearing in the traditional group photo of the summit along with Silovanov, and it was ultimately taken without him. Tanya J. Powers, Fox News.
8: Days after California and other states settled a big lawsuit with Meta, putting a halt to a trial over social media harms to kids, California's legislature unanimously approves restrictions.
16: The law, which would go into effect in January, bars social media platforms from using what some experts consider to be addictive features. In California, for users under 16, they include infinite scroll, autoplay, and algorithms. The ban would apply to social media platforms heavily used by young people, including Instagram, TikTok, Snapchat, and YouTube. It also establishes an independent advisory commission to monitor the evolving platforms and the features they offer kids. Lillian Wu, Fox News.
8: We mentioned gas over $4 a gallon again today. Oil prices on the rise, 2-3% this morning. I'm Dave Anthony, and this is
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0: How are you pleading the fifth?
1: 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Right?
0: What is the part to plead to?
1: And that's what I'm saying. That's what I was actually trying to say. Like, you don't even have something that you need to plead the fifth to because there's no crime.
0: I gave the example earlier. If Tug Cowart had run, let's say, a Ponzi scheme and was federally prosecuted, if he went in front of any sort of congressional hearing and was asked about that Ponzi scheme, he cannot plead the fifth. If he received a presidential pardon for it, he has to be forthcoming with the information that pardon applied to. So he is actually in a situation where he's pleading the fifth. So it causes a conundrum of like, what was your pardon for?
1: Yeah, what are you pleading the fifth for if there's no crime?
0: If there's no crime, if your pardon is so large that you would be compelled to talk about whatever they're asking, but are basically acting like your pardon doesn't apply to any of it because you're pleading the fifth.
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2: And I can't tell you how grateful I am for the growth of this program, whether it is online or on radio. 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Welcome to the Glenn Beck program. We're glad you're here. Now, I've got some really good news, and not something that we necessarily have been preparing for. It's not something anybody's been working for, and it just fell into our lap, and it was announced by Canadian television yesterday. And I think we need to have a celebration. I mean, I'm not a drinking man for several reasons. One, I'm an alcoholic. I start drinking and I won't stop. But there may be an exception in the big book here for drinking based on this news. All right, I got to share it in 60 seconds. First, National Preparedness Month was launched in 2004 in the wake of 9/11 to remind Americans to prepare for disasters, attacks, and other emergencies before they happen. And you can't prepare for the power outage on day 3 of the power outage. You know, you can't buy emergency food after the roads are closed. The worst possible time to develop a plan for a disaster is while it's happening. That's why I've been telling you for years that you should have food and water and power and basic supplies that your family would need if the systems that we all rely on are suddenly not there during a national crisis. And that's what National Preparedness Month is all about. Again, it started by the government trying to urge people to be prepared. 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All right. I'm just going to start with CTV, Canadian television, giving us the very good news. Listen to this.
3: The Trump administration's crackdown on post-secondary education south of the border has Canada seizing an opportunity, recruiting dozens of professors away from American colleges and universities.
2: Stop right there. That alone, right? That alone. Oh, no. Could we have a shortage of college professors? No, but that one would cut both ways, wouldn't it? I mean, you need some really smart college professor. You just don't want to lose any college professor. Which college professors are we about to lose?
3: The Trump administration's crackdown on post-secondary education south of the border has Canada seizing an opportunity, recruiting dozens of professors away from American colleges and universities. CTV's Garrett Barry on Ottawa's big spend to get top talent into this country.
4: Of the 64 academics lured by federal funding to universities across the country, three-quarters, 48 of them, are leaving the United States behind. Most of the professors will see $1 million a year in funding for 8 years. For Seth Geikema, it cemented an opportunity at Western University's Canadian Severe Storms Laboratory.
5: On the U.S. side, it's gotten much harder to fund, or at least gotten more unstable to try to fund work at the intersection of climate adaptation, severe storms, and equity. So there's both a pull and a push.
2: You starting to feel it? Keep going. Is that it? So here's the thing. Here's the thing. We're losing professors to Canada, and they're recruiting because there's a questionnaire going around attached to U.S. funded grants, and the CBC printed all the questions, and here they are. Can you confirm this is not a DEI project or contains no DEI elements? Can you confirm this is not a climate or environmental justice project? And my favorite, because I would like to see that checkbox, does your project defend women from gender ideology? This is a real form our government had to send out. Okay, so somewhere today, There's a man in a lab trying to determine whether his fruit flies defend women from gender ideology. Canada, put that sign in your window. Come north, we'll pay. Fine, take them. Take them. I'm not going to be standing at the border wringing my hands. I'll help all the DEI and gender equality and all of those guys. I'll help them pack. I'll carry the boxes down to the car. I'll do it. I have a bad back. I'll do it. I won't carry their piano, but all their boxes, I'll do it. But I will tell you this, Canada. I'm not willing to give up these. Oh man, we're going to have a shortage of DEI. I'm not willing to do it for nothing. So I have a proposal. I would like an exchange program. Let's call it the Rainbow Bridge, which is actually the bridge in Niagara Falls. The Rainbow. I suggest we meet on the Rainbow Bridge midnight. Fog coming off the water, two black sedans, one on each end with the headlights on, the doors open, and then we walk them out slowly to the center line, one at a time. From our side, we're going to send you the Associate Vice Provost for Equity, Diversity, and Inclusion, and Belonging. We'll send over the dean who's never, ever taught a class, has a staff of nine, and a strategic plan that uses the word reimagining four times. We're going to send the entire subfield studying the intersection of climate anxiety and gender performativity, which is a real thing. You can actually get a doctorate in it. I'm not making that up. It's also never cured anything. I'm going to walk that guy over. I'm going to do it. Not, it's going to kind of be against my will. I'm going to walk him up to you. And you can take him. You can take the whole department. I'll throw in the lanyards and the standing desks and the quiet safe rooms for you. But here's our side of the ledger. I want, what's her name? Tamara Litch, I think her name was. I want Chris Barber. 18 months of house arrest for a traffic jam. Remember the traffic jams that they were causing because of all the truckers during COVID? Remember that? They got 18 months for a traffic jam. Now the Crown is appealing it because 18 months wasn't enough. They want 7 years for her and 8 years for him. We'll take him. We'll take him. We want everyone whose bank account got frozen in Canada. At the sentencing hearing, the judge was startled to learn that Barber's accounts had been frozen. Asked out loud, wait a minute, well, who froze his account? The judge! The courtroom gasped. She was the last person in the building to find out. Sent us all of them. Okay? We have banks here, and most of them still kind of work. We want all your pastors that you arrested. We want the men who lost their business because they wouldn't ask a customer for papers. And while we're at it, send us all your Jews. Okay? You don't seem to like them. You know, about 7,000 anti-Semitic incidents in 2025, the highest number since they started counting. Okay, by the end of July this year, they had documented 27 violent incidents. In all of last year, there were 10. Synagogue in Vaughan shot at in April. Kosher restaurant in Montreal burned to the ground 1st of August. Jews are 1% of Canada, 1%, and they absorb more than 70% of all the religious motivated hate crimes in the country. So we'll take all your Jews too. I know, we're suckers. We'll take the Jews, and we'll take all your truckers and all the people that you arrested for that crime of standing up and saying, you don't control me. I don't think that's a free country. You're starting to act like fascists. And in exchange, we'll give you our DEI professors. Oh, my gosh, this is just too great. It's just too great. That's the deal, okay? You get the gender study chairs, we get the truckers and the pastors and the people who can read the handwriting on the wall. You know, we've never traded for people. I mean, we have in our spy trade, but, you know, well, I shouldn't say that. Spy trade. And then once in 1776, The British landed on Staten Island, 30,000 men. About 9,000 of them are Germans. Now, these are all hired guys, okay? They didn't care. They were rented out by their prince and shipped across the ocean to shoot the farmers they had never met, okay? Congress didn't have an army. We didn't have an army that could beat them. So on the 14th of August, Congress made them an offer. 50 acres of land, the right to worship however you pleased, and the rights and privileges of being a native-born citizen. Then the second resolution, drafted by Thomas Jefferson, 100 acres for a sergeant who brings officers with him. Still more if you brought more men with you, okay? Then comes the good part. They had this translated into German and printed up. And they knew they couldn't just hand out these flyers because the German officers will see it. They needed to give them to the men. So Franklin wrote to General Gates explaining the trick. What they did was they printed this offer on the back of sheets. And a tobacconist would then wrap the pinch of tobacco in the sheet. And then it would drift into the Hessian camp and the soldiers would tear the papers apart and they would read them as they were, you know, packing their tobacco. That was the entire operation. No bridge, no fog, no swap, a leaflet stuffed with tobacco and an offer. You know how many took it? Thousands. They walked away from the greatest army on earth to farm in Pennsylvania and Virginia. That's our country. We don't trade for people because we've never had to, really. We've never had a country or a time where you had permission to leave. You can leave at any time. Oh gosh darn it, we're going to miss this DEI professors. Oh, gender studies, it's going to be weakened. What? Oh well, we can't stop them from going north. Sucks to be America, doesn't it? Okay, you only need a bridge when nobody will come on his own and nobody will go without a signature. So keep the bridge. Take the deans. Go with our blessing. God bless you, Canada. They're going to fit right in with you. You're going to love each other. You're going to be great while you last. You will. And everybody else up there, no swap, no paperwork, nothing you have to be traded for. The offer is the same one we printed in German 250 years ago. You know, land if you can afford it. Your own God, worshipped in your own way. The rights of a, you know, native-born citizen if you do the right thing. You play by the rules. Come down. We'll keep the light on. Our door swings both directions. Although, I'm not sure, because I feel like those professors are betraying us. I'm not sure if we'll allow them back in. What a betrayal. I'm so pissed that they're leaving. I say they can never come back. All right, more in just a minute. All right, let me tell you about our sponsor this half hour. 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
0: Hey, gang, it's Neil Bortz. Now, I know how much you've missed me in Atlanta. 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
2: 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We're making these custom, and then it has a blank picture. I don't have a picture. What are we selling at the...
6: I blame Microsoft. Our control room has a lovely picture right now of our new merch up at glenbeckshop.com. Yeah. There you go. Make beef great again, baby.
2: Yeah. 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That's kind of in honor of what's been happening in the last week or so with a conversation that stemmed from questions given to me by our insiders. Hey, we talk to the president, ask him why we're doing this with the beef industry. How come we're importing all this meat and we're not giving a break to our ranchers and our farmers here? Farm to table, all of that stuff. So we did, and little did I expect or know that it was going to happen. He announced it on Friday. The Secretary of Agriculture was on yesterday. They're rolling it out all this week, and it's really good news for anybody who believes in farm to table. I mean, I got to tell you, in some ways, it's so weird. In some ways, I've adopted so many hippie things that I always have rejected my whole life, like, you know, our food is poison. I mean, you know, with what the things that, here's one I've changed. RFK Jr. gets it. What? How did that, when did that happen? And he is what he's doing. I think with our food and the food pyramid and everything else, I think is right. I've adopted all of these hippie things like farm to table. I think processed food, I never said this before. I was like, better living through pharmaceuticals. You know what the problem with this cereal is? It doesn't have enough petroleum in it. You know, that was me 40 years ago. Now, I get it. And yet, the hippies are the ones who are like, no, I like the big corporations. I'm like, wait, what? What happened? It's like Freaky Friday. Except it's not my mom, and it's not run by Disney. Otherwise, we'd all be gay, and there would be no mom. Anyway, that's a different story. GlennBeckShop.com. Make beef great again. Get your hat now while they last. I'm going to be speaking at the one-year anniversary memorial at UVU next week of Charlie Kirk. You're going to have tickets. They learned last year, just come one, come all, wasn't necessarily a good thing. So I'm going to be at UVU where Charlie was a year ago. You can get your tickets at charliekirklegacy.com. It'll take place on 9/10 at 6:30 Mountain Time. 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I'll be at the UCCU Center on the campus of UVU. That is next. Is that next Thursday or next Friday?
6: That's next Thursday.
2: That's next Thursday. And so I hope to see you there. I haven't put together what I'm going to say yet. I have a lot to say, and I'm probably not going to say a lot of it because I have a lot to say to UVU, quite honestly. But I'm not going to say anything because they're being nice and they're letting us have a memorial, which they should. I haven't put my thoughts together yet. Who else is speaking with me, Ricky?
6: They've only announced a few other people. Frank Turek, who was a faith mentor to Charlie, and he was there that day. And if I'm not mistaken,
2: in the car.
6: He was in the car with him on the way to the hospital.
2: Yeah.
6: And I have a theory about why Vice President Vance is not going to be at the RNC on day two in Dallas, which is on 9/10. We know that they were close friends, and I suspect that he may be a guest there, but they have not announced that. That's just my theory. I do think it's amazing that they're opening it.
2: So now it becomes more dangerous. You know what?
6: Didn't care about Glenn speaking to honor Charlie, you might care about Vice President Vance, so let's tell it out. It's not confirmed.
2: I told a friend of mine, I said, do you want to come with me? And he's like, oh my gosh, that would be an honor. And I said, I tell you what, and I put him right in front of me, and I said, I'm going to give my speech like this with you, right in front of me the whole time. And as I turn around, you can just keep in front of me, just a giant meat shield. But I consider you a deep, close, personal friend as well, not just a meat shield. Anyway, charliekirklegacy.com. I'm sorry you got to laugh about it or you can't do things like this. charliekirklegacy.com. It is happening on the campus of UVU in Salt Lake City. That is next Thursday. Get your tickets now, charliekirklegacy.com, and we will see you there. Okay. I got to talk to you about what's happening in Texas. Because I don't think people understand. I have been warning Texans for a long time. You are about to become blue. And if this becomes a blue state, you lose and you lose forever. The left has been pouring money into Texas to get it to flip blue. And what are the Republicans doing? Oh, I don't know. Nothing helpful. Nothing helpful. I want to tell you the situation in Texas and what the Republicans are not doing to help the situation. We'll do that next.

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3: It's Tuesday, September 1st, and here are your headlines. House Republicans are moving forward with a resolution condemning socialism, putting Democrats on the record as the party faces growing pressure from its progressive wing. The House is also expected to vote on a measure to cap the Supreme Court at 9 justices as Republicans try to force Democrats to take positions on socialism and court expansion. Georgia residents who get health insurance through the Affordable Care Act could face higher premiums next year. The proposed increase is averaging about 21%. The state has already seen more than 500,000 fewer people accessing ACA coverage between spring of 2025 and spring of 2026. Final premium rates are expected before open enrollment begins in November. And finally, Gainesville-based Mansfield Oil has filed a federal lawsuit alleging a businessman and his company obtained more than 1 million gallons of gasoline without paying a roughly $4 million bill. Some of that fuel was later sold through the Freedom Fuel Network at a discounted price of $3.47, which was promoted as evidence of record low gas prices. More sunshine is on the way today with a toasty high of 95 and a low of 74. Extra 106.3 headlines from Bryce Gobert.
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10: The left, master manipulators of the English language. 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
0: So on Sunday morning on Fox, Jackie Heinrich was on. She had John Kennedy, and she was asking John Kennedy about Texas. Kennedy doesn't bubble wrap things, okay? He said, we in the Senate just don't have the money budgeted for Texas, and we need some help from the president. Key word there. What is the key word? Help? President? No, it was budgeted. Budget. We don't have the money budgeted. Texas is 40 million people. It is the largest Republican state in the union, and the committee whose entire job is holding the Republican Senate seats says the money is there, but it isn't budgeted. So what's in the budget? Okay. The Senate Leadership Fund announced a record $500 million for this cycle. So it is a record, but Texas isn't even on the list. MAGA Inc. is sitting on north of $400 million. Not a dollar of that has hit a Texas station. I don't know who's advising the president on this, but he's got to wake up. You've got to release money. Mr. President, release the MAGA money for Texas. Okay, they spent all kinds of money in the primaries. Republicans spent more than $120 million in Texas, and most of it aimed at the man who is now the nominee. So they spent all kinds of money going against him. So the money exists. They found it in March. They found it in May. They found it to run against him. But now we just, where did we put our checkbook? We can't find it. Okay? Paxton had about $2 million in the bank at the end of June. Telrico has nearly 21. Last quarter, Telrico raised $31 million to Paxton's 9. Three straight public polls have shown the Democrat ahead. Emerson has it 47 to 46 in Texas. No Democrat. So you know, no Democrat has won a Senate race in Texas since 1988. And this one is running even. While the party of Texas explains that Texas really isn't in the budget. Now, you can play this game and you can say, well, I don't believe the polls. And part of me says I don't believe the polls. Part of me says too many Texans have taken Texas being red for granted for too long. And they haven't paid attention to what's actually happening in this state. You cannot allow Texas to turn blue. You can't. Okay, so now the part that turns from not budgeted, from a constraint, into a decision. In June, the Supreme Court struck down the cap on how much a national party can spend in coordination with its own candidate. The NRSC read that ruling and closed its independent expenditure unit. They shut it down. It didn't need it anymore, okay? Coordinated buys get the candidate's ad rate 3 to 13 times cheaper than an outside group pays for the same 30 seconds. That committee now can put unlimited money behind its own nominee direct at the best rate in this market legally this afternoon. You're seeing ads for Tallarico almost back to back here. When this happened with Beto and Ted Cruz, it was a Beto ad, then a Cruz ad, then a Beto ad, then a Cruz ad. That's not happening because the Republicans are not spending the money here. And it's not that they're being prevented. They're unwilling to do it. Now, let me give them their argument because it's not a stupid one. The committee has a map. This is their argument. Maine and North Carolina, they have to defend. Georgia and Michigan, they gotta take. A dollar spent in Texas is a dollar not spent in Maine, and Texas has been safe since, you know, before half the staffers were born. So you don't buy flood insurance on a hill. But I don't think this is a hill. It's a very, very small hill right now. It's no longer a map, a mountain. You know, the map only exists if Texas holds. You lose Texas, and there's no combination of Maine and Michigan that gets you a majority. It stops being a map and becomes a whole. And then there's the real reason, which nobody will say into a microphone. They don't like him. And I think a lot of people don't like our governor in Texas. Fine. What's the alternative? And I mean this sincerely. I'm not saying the guy running against our governor or against Paxton are Marxist, but their party is. And you see how those Democrats that are holding the line for free market or anything else that you actually believe in Texas, you see how they're eaten. They're absolutely eaten by the Marxist. He was impeached. Paxton was impeached by a Republican House, acquitted by a Republican Senate, the investigations, the marriage, all of it. That objection is not invented, you know, and pretending it would insult the people who, you know, you're trying to get to vote. Okay. That's true. But you already had that argument. You had it in March. You had it again in May. You spent $120 million making that argument in the most expensive primary in the history of this country, and Republican voters in Texas answered you 64 to 36. This has already been tried. You've had the trial. You gave it to the jury. The jury came back. Stop rejecting the jury's verdict. That's what a primary is for. You don't hold a second one with a general election as the ballot. 1844, Henry Clay wanted to be president. Wanted to be president his entire life. Finally, Henry Clay thinks this is the year. The question that year was Texas, whether the United States should annex it. Clay said no, and he put it in writing in April. Annexation would mean war with Mexico and a fight over slavery that the country could not survive. That was his opinion. Then over the summer, he got nervous about the South and softened it. Not much, but enough. Because of that, there's a third man on the ballot, James Birney, running for the Liberty Party. He's an abolitionist. Slavery is not regrettable. It's a sin. End it now. That was his way of thinking. So people looked at Henry Clay and saw a man who owned human beings and had gone wobbly on Texas, and they said, not him. We're not going to put our name on that man. And they were right about him. Clay owned people. He did waffle. The objection was true. Election night came. Down to New York, 36 electoral votes. Biggest prize on the board. James Polk carried New York by about 500 votes and became president of the United States. James Birney got 15,812 votes in New York. A guy whose name you've never heard. Almost every one of those votes came out of the Whig column. Half of them. And Henry Clay is president instead. It was the first time in American history that a third party decided a presidential election. And what those votes purchased was Texas, annexed within months as a slave state. Then we went into the Mexican War. Then half the continent of new ground to fight over. And less than 20 years later, there was a fight at Antietam because we didn't make the choice to end it. And because it was a guy who was on the ballot that was waffling, and he wasn't the perfect

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1: On individual senator convictions, it runs on which caucus holds the gavels, sets the calendar, confirms the judges, and the energy inside that caucus this year is not in Austin. It's in New York, where the mayor is opening city-owned grocery stores. It's in Milwaukee and Detroit and Seattle, where the fastest-growing wing of that party runs openly on public ownership and calls it common sense. However decent the man from Round Rock is, his vote gets counted in that room. So this is not free market versus Marxism the way it looks on a ballot. It's whether the chamber that writes the tax code and confirms the courts is run by people who believe a price is information, or by people who believe price is a decision that ought to be made by somebody in an office with your name in the file. Prices are set by information. I'm giving you the information now. You're voting for the 51st seat. That's what's on the ballot in Texas on November 3rd. And one of the two parties has decided not to budget for it. You budget for what you intend to keep. The abolitionists of 1844, they didn't have a money problem. They had exactly enough votes in exactly the right state. They wouldn't spend them on a man they found distasteful. And history sent them and you and everybody else the largest bill in blood that this country has ever paid. So, Texas, you had your primary. Republicans, you had your primary. Did you listen to what the people say? You lost it. 64-36. Go win the election in front of you, or explain to your grandchildren that you handed over Texas because, I don't know, I just didn't think he was electric. I didn't care for the man's manners. And the rest of us, don't wait on a committee that has already announced what it intends to do. Committees are downstream of us. They always were. Texas, remember that number, 15,812. That changed the course of America. Do not let a similar number change the course of Texas. Mr. President, release the money and help the Republicans in Texas win. Don't take it for granted. Back in a minute. For most of human history, sleeping was terrible. Can you imagine? People slept on straw, animal skins, sacks stuffed with whatever they could find. 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
1: Well, I was searching for something this morning, the latest news on who's been stabbed or shot on the Atlanta Beltline. But I think I found something even more interesting. You know how much I love government schools, state schools. We have a population in this country that is so stupid with such a serious rectal cranial inversion that China can send out 200,000 social media bots telling Americans that AI data centers are bad for their neighborhoods, and suddenly America is against AI data centers. The Chinese have us figured out. So, apparently, does Congresswoman Marie Glusenkamp Perez from, where else, Washington State, which means she's a Democrat. Marie Glusenkamp Perez knows and understands the failure that is American public education. But she has a plan to help. She knows Americans can't read. They can't comprehend. But they need to know what's in the bills that she wants passed in Congress. So she wants legislation passed by Congress to have illustrations, pictures, drawings, cartoons, I guess. Make them look like comic books. That way the legislation will speak to all Americans. Pictures along with legislation to explain to the illiterate American dumb masses just what Congress is doing for them. Can you imagine what this Democrat hack would have done with the Declaration of Independence? Somebody ought to make a mock-up for her of the Bill of Rights. That would be fun. Neil Bortz, Extra 106.3.
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0: So Tallarico, Texas, I mean, so here's what is being sent to me from insiders. Cornyn Glenn, this is from Naomi, is punishing us for getting rid of him. He doesn't love Texas. No, I think you're right. They are punishing. It's not just Cornyn. It's all of the people. It's the power, the old established power in the Republican parties. They hate the fact that you stood against them and you in Texas said, we're done with Cornyn. Now, did we have a perfect candidate? No. Do we have a candidate that will vote for the things that we want? Yes. And they're only trying to punish MAGA and those people who we have been trying as a Tea Party to overthrow. We just took one of their kingpins out. They don't like it. That's what's happening. Mark wrote, maybe the Republicans are not worthy of our vote anymore. Well, that's absolutely true. However, do you have an alternative? Until you develop an alternative that is viable, you must stay in the system. Otherwise, you're going to hand it over to a bunch of Marxists. Jolene in Texas, Paxton went after the Biden administration every other week. He showed us who he was. We must win this election. Lacey Hoover, too many California transplants in Texas. All of those things are true. Texans, you have to decide. You're going to have Tallarico, Texas? Are you going to have, for the first time, a blue state in Texas? You do, and you lose the nation. There is no map to get there without Texas. We cannot lose Texas. And the left knows it. That's why they're spending hundreds of millions of dollars for the last 10 years just to flip us blue in Texas. Change the course. Vote, vote, vote, vote, vote. Get out and vote in Texas.
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9: Lindsey Clancy's jury is deadlocked. I'm Dave Anthony, Fox News. After starting a fourth day deliberating whether she's guilty of murder and the killing of her three children, they sent a note to the judge.
10: I've got your question, and the question is, after many hours of deliberation, we are unable to come to a unanimous decision.
9: And this was Judge William Sullivan's response a short time ago.
10: I know that this was a long trial, all right? I know there were over 80 witnesses. There were over 300 exhibits. But because of that, I'm going to ask you to go back out.
9: So they're trying again, resuming deliberations now, considering Clancy's insanity defense. An hour from now, there's a hearing in another murder case.
11: Next week marks 1 year that Charlie Kurtz's assassination was captured on video here in Utah. His alleged killer, Tyler Robinson, has yet to even enter a plea, but that could change today. Judge Tony Graff is expected to make a ruling on whether there's enough probable cause to send this case to trial.
9: Fox's Matt Finn outside the court in Provo. There's a meeting of financial leaders from around the world in Asheville, North Carolina. Treasury Secretary Scott Bessent said this about Iran.
12: We are going to economically asphyxiate this regime.
9: Telling Fox Business's Larry Kudlow.
12: My job is to make sure that they want to have a deal. And they will want to have one.
9: Working to impose even more economic sanctions on Iran, President Trump is also considering more limited military strikes as oil prices rise another 2%. Fox's Aisha Hosni reports oil refinery executives will be at a White House meeting today.
13: The Interior Secretary, Doug Burgum, who will be in the room with the president, as well as the Energy Secretary, tells Fox News that they're going to talk about regulations, red tape, how to change policy, make it better, to make it easier for these guys to put out more gas.
9: AAA's National Laboratory. Regular $4.09 per gallon today. 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
9: The House is back in session this week, and one lawmaker keeps pushing for more files to be released in the investigation into the Jeffrey Epstein sex trafficking of underage girls, implicating more people who've not been charged.
16: Republican Congressman Thomas Massey is introducing the Epstein Files Transparency Act 2, and he's naming names. On Monday night, he named more than a dozen of what he said were Epstein co-conspirators on the House floor.
17: We want perpetrators of these crimes to be investigated and prosecuted. Men like Jess Staley, Leon Black, Les Wexner, David Copperfield, Lapo Elkham, Tom Pritzker.
16: And he didn't stop there.
17: And Prince Andrew, who committed sex crimes in the United States, too.
16: Former Prince Andrew was accused of sexual abuse by Virginia Giuffre. He has denied they ever met. Massey says the act would give state attorneys general access to the files required to prosecute the accused under state law. Tanya J. Powers, Fox News.
9: Crews keep searching for possible survivors in last week's flood catastrophe in Nepal and China, where more than 4,000 people are missing still. Over 1,000 others were killed. A search also continues in Arizona, where 2 people died in Grand Canyon flash flooding.
18: One still missing among 3 friends from Texas who wanted to spend a few days together fishing in the canyon. But there's a caveat to those numbers. It does not include any day hikers who may be unaccounted for, those who did not have permits and were not required to register before heading down to the river. Now, the Park Service has checked plate numbers of cars still parked at the trailhead, and they think everyone is out. But to be sure, they brought in drones, electronic gear that can pick up cell phone signals, and four Border Patrol search teams with dogs.
9: Fox's William Lajeunesse. Flooding is a concern in Texas as Tropical Storm Edward closes in. Forecast to make landfall later today along the Louisiana border with up to 4 inches of rain per hour. Could even strengthen into a hurricane. On Wall Street, the Dow dropping 223 points. I'm Dave Anthony. This is Fox.
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1: Glenn Beck is on.
2: Well, hello, America. There is a lot to talk to you about today. I got to tell you, there's these stories coming out of New York for Imam Dhani, where you have these grocery stores that are all, you know, immigrant run. They're all dreams of somebody who came to make a better life for themselves. And, you know, Mamdani comes in, he says, it's a food desert. So he starts his own. And now all of these supermarkets, all these bodegas, everybody else, they're all like, wait a minute, you're going to put us out of business. What is happening here? So they've decided, they got together with the Chamber of Commerce, and they've decided that they were going to sue Mamdani over this. Hundreds of grocery store owners are suing New York City's mayor over his discount grocery store. This policy, as it always does with Marxist policies, what was meant to help is actually going to hurt the people they claim they're helping. You want evidence of it? I'm going to introduce you to two of the people it's going to hurt. Ruben Luna is a guy who owns Key Foods. And this guy, his story is absolutely amazing. He is the embodiment of the American dream. He's 14 years old. He comes from the Dominican Republic. He starts bagging groceries, making deliveries. 5 years later, he's attending City College. He wants to become a civil engineer. Realized, you know, I'd rather be in the grocery store business, but I want to own it. So he goes and he buys it. He's now running those grocery stores, and he's one of them that is a immigrant that is now being hurt by Mamdani. And we're going to talk about that coming up in just a second. He's going to be joining us, as well as, the head of the Chamber of Commerce in New York, Mark Jaffe. We go there in 60 seconds. 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
2: So I'm looking forward to having Mark and Ruben on, but we're having a problem. I guess phones don't work the way they should in New York, but we're supposed to have them on, and we'll wait for them. If not, if they're not even close, let's just push it to tomorrow. You're going to have them? Okay. So Mark is the Greater New York Chamber of Commerce President, CEO, Multicultural Business Coalition Legal Counsel. And that's what kills me. Mark, welcome to the program. This is what kills me is Mamdani is saying he's helping, you know, all of these immigrants when these immigrants are the ones suing him saying, no, this is going to kill us. Welcome.
4: Thank you, Glenn.
2: So tell me about how this is going to hurt the people that he says he's going to help.
4: Well, this is a campaign promise that can't help anybody. If you think about it, one grocery store in Manhattan will not feed the struggling people that he claims to want to feed. Who can come up from the Lower East Side for a bag of groceries? Okay, and we have members around the Marquetta, 15, that he's going to put out of business. And the heartless socialist leaders that work with him say, well, if one little grocery store can put you out of business, maybe you shouldn't be in business.
2: Right.
4: That indicates to me the plan is to put them all out of business and have only government-run grocery stores if they continue to win. We need to stop them now, Glenn.
2: Do you know the history of the Marqueta? I mean, generally. I mean, this was kind of tried before, and it worked for a little while, and then didn't work, and that's why it went out of business, and it's no longer there. Can you kind of tell that story and see any parallels here?
4: Yes. I mean, the Marqueta was started way back decades ago as a place where vendors could rent a cart. People couldn't afford brick and mortar. So 500 people had the opportunity to start a business and launch a business from there. Recently, the Economic Development Corporation put $20,000 into a site there, and now they're going to tear it down. And it's very confusing when the public sector can spend money with no regard to a budget. That's the problem with this grocery store. We've asked for a business plan. They haven't produced a business plan. We have programs that can feed people where they can shop locally if they need to buy affordable, nutritious food. This store is near, it's not in the food desert, and it's not standing up for what La Marqueta was originally intended for, to help the many. This will only help the few. The lucky person that wins the proposal to run this supermarket does not have to pay a Con Ed bill, does not have to pay rent, doesn't have to pay even full price for groceries. Our tax dollars will continue to subsidize their profits at the expense of the hardworking independent grocers and bodegas.
2: Right. And what the city always seems to forget is if those supermarkets that are already in business and playing by the rules, if they go out of business, you lose the tax base. So that supermarket is putting the city even further in debt, because if it puts businesses out of business, they don't have the taxes coming in. How do they not see this?
4: You know what? They won an election, and their goal is to try to win the next election. No holds barred. So some of these stories, like free buses that can't possibly help transportation, and rent freezes, which are unjust taking of people's private property, and now one store in Manhattan is going to solve the struggling working class people's problems with getting affordable nutritious food. These are not truths. These are not things that can be proven by a study. These are campaign promises that are un-American, in fact, and anti-capitalism. We must protect jobs. We must protect what we know works and improve upon it.
2: So let me bring Ruben in. Ruben, you're a migrant from Dominican Republic. You started with nothing. You've built a grocery store. Now, how does this feel? Why are you part of this lawsuit? How does this feel? What is this doing to you?
5: Well, I have supermarket around when they only opened one supermarket in La Marqueta, which originally was opened many years ago. They put a lot of money there. Didn't work. And the taxpayer lost everything there, but directly it would affect me because I have a few supermarkets around that area, which I pay high rent. I have a lot of workers who's going to be laid off because if they open another competition, there's so many stores already in the neighborhood that if they open another store and another store with our own money, that's what hurt me. Our own money, the taxpayer, which I'm one of them, I'm going to be out of business. I don't think I'm going to make it. But my American dream that I already established, that I work for it, is going to be thrown in the ocean.
2: So you don't have a problem with competition. You have a problem with, I mean, they're always talking about fairness, unfair competition that is taking money from you and your tax dollars and then not having to play by the same rules. So, of course, they can charge less for certain products. Is that
5: right?
2: Is that your stance?
5: Yes. Listen, competition is okay with me if we fair competition, but not with my own money that I pay the city. And then they're going to use my money to compete with me. I mean, that's unfair. That's ridiculous. And you know what? This only gonna last 6 to 7 months open. There's no way they're gonna, even those that is our money and they have a lot of money, there's no way they're gonna compete with us to stay open. It's very hard to run a supermarket. These people have no experience, okay? And you know what? That's our own money throwing in the ocean.
2: So the profit margin on supermarkets, most people don't know, it's extraordinarily small. Is that true?
5: This is a penny business.
2: What does that mean?
5: It's a penny business, very small. You really have to run your store very tight in order for you to make something. Well, we're not getting rich. We're not getting rich. No one. We're making a few dollars because the margin is very, it's getting smaller and smaller every day.
2: So tell us, I mean, if your company has done anything, what is your company, how has it approached helping families who are in need of groceries?
5: Well, listen, we work in a neighborhood that no one even want to get there. Our company decide, listen, let's get here, let's open a supermarket in this minority residential area. And we open the store. We work day by day. We're not just a owner that open the supermarket and run it with workers. We work 7 days in order to succeed the business.
2: So tell me, let me go back to you, Mark. What is the strategy and what to win legally here? What's the strategy and what are the odds?
6: Well, first of all, I want to point out that Ruben is very generous. He gives out thousands of turkeys during Thanksgiving. He is, as everybody said, there 24/7 to help people that want to shop locally. Our strategy is simply, Glenn, and there'll be another lawsuit being filed. Maybe your listeners will understand this one. Ruben said it. How can he compete against the city? The same city, tried to stop Walmart from coming in because their lower prices would hurt the independent business people. But when the city has an opportunity to put the independent business owner out of business to keep a campaign pledge that is full of holes when we study it, the fact is that if you're going to take tax dollars, let alone the overpriced cost of developing these structures, most people could do it for almost half. And we've spoken to supermarket developers. But when you're going to subsidize the cost of your goods only to put people out of business, that is the definition of antitrust. And what's to say, if you look at history or just look at Chicago and Kansas City, none of these socialistic government-run superstores, supermarkets have succeeded. They've gone out of business. Other countries are notorious for empty shelves. So our strategy is they are hurting immigrant-owned businesses. We filed a class action suit on their behalf through the Multicultural Business Coalition. And we believe that this is not rightly planned. They have violated every single planning law. Imagine if you wanted to build a house in Queens, to get more permitting than these people are getting. Unfair competition.
2: Yeah, you want to talk about unfair competition. I know that. I know if you try to build anything, I built a studio and it took me almost 2 years for the permitting and everything else to build just a studio. The walls were already up. Everything was already up. I just needed to build walls inside of the walls that are not affecting the building. It took me 2 years to do it. In Texas, I did it in like 3 weeks. It's insane what is required in New York. And if you don't have to play by those same rules, well, you're not really competing at all. Any idea, Ruben, if the city actually wanted to help, what would they be doing?
5: People with food and low price, we can work together. We can work together, help us in different ways, so we can even lower the prices more, but we got to work together with them. If they're going to use $70 million that they have on the table right now and throw it in the ocean, let's work together. I even told them, listen, you want to buy, I can sell my supermarket to you guys, that you don't have to spend that much money. I have no problem with that because I'm not going to make it if they open more supermarket in the area where I am. So we can work together. Let's work in different plans so the people can get lower prices. Listen, we open to for any discussion with the city. So if they really cares about the people, but if they're going to open more stores, you know how many people we're going to lay off? What's going to happen with those people? Are they going to have food in the table because they're not working? Because we cannot afford to have the same group of people working for us if our sale go down.
2: Last question. Have you heard from the administration? Have you heard from Donnie? Has there been any outreach anywhere?
5: No, not at all. No. I tried to meet with them. They don't give up any interview or anything. Listen, we open for anything. We're business people. We want to continue serving the community that we serve every day. But we got no help from the mayor.
2: Ruben.
5: So we open for any discussion, any meeting, anything to work together.
2: Ruben, thank you very much. And I'm so glad that at least at this point you've achieved your American dream. And it's great to watch. But thank you. And Mark, when do we expect to hear a next step on this?
6: Well, we know we're going to court for a hearing October 26th, but you never know, Glenn. And the more we talk about it, everybody knows where to find us. I'm Mark Jaffe with the Greater New York Chamber. I'm the lawyer for the Multicultural Business Coalition. It represents hundreds of people and Americans that work hard, provide jobs just like Ruben. And we would love to sit down with the mayor and his economic development agencies and show how we can accomplish his lofty goals by using pragmatic solutions that work within our capitalistic enterprise.
2: Good luck with that. Good luck with that. God bless you. Mark, you're doing the work of God, man. Thank you so much. Our prayers are with you and our support. Let us know how we can help. All right, let me tell you about our sponsor. 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
2: Ricky, you've been following this story with these guys up in New York. What are the odds this is going to do anything?
8: I don't know. I mean, Mr. Mamdani is Mr. Immigrant. How you ignore the concerns of many people who may have voted for you is beyond me. But I was also curious what you thought about his comments that it's a myth that all this money is leaving New York.
2: Oh, Mamdani, do we have that audio? Let me see if we can play that audio. Yeah, that's cut one. Listen to this.
9: Whenever I talk about raising taxes on the wealthiest, people will respond with what is generally a myth of capital flight. But the flight that's actually happened, 200,000 black New Yorkers have left the city in the last few decades.
2: 200 black New Yorkers have left. And capital hasn't? Can you explain the population growth of Florida with uber rich that used to live in New York? I mean, this is what's incredible to me is if you're on the left, you don't even need to try anymore. You don't even need to try to tell the truth. Try to have a loophole there. Where's your loophole? There's no loophole on that. It's a myth. They don't leave. Well, yeah, explain Florida. Explain the growth of Dallas. Explain what happened to Elon Musk in California, perfectly happy being in California. They start mistreating him. They start saying, we're going to do this and this and this. And he's like, okay, he leaves. That's capital flight. He left for Texas. Are you out of your mind? Man, people have got to wake up. The lies are so easy to spot and so easy to debunk now. It's remarkable. It's remarkable how little they think of the people who vote for them. Sometimes you should actually use the good stuff. You know what I mean? There are people who have really nice dishes and they're sitting in a cabinet since the Reagan administration. They have never moved. My mother used to always have towels for, that's for the company. Mom, we don't have company over. It's for the company. Don't use those towels. Use the good stuff. You know, the good towels, do it. Good bottle of wine, drink it. You never know. You might end up being an alcoholic and then you won't be able to drink that anymore. 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
11: Here are sports headlines for Tuesday, September 1st. The Atlanta Braves' seven-game winning streak has come to an end after losing at home in a makeup game to the San Francisco Giants yesterday afternoon. 7-3, the final. The Braves now head on the road to take on the Washington Nationals, opening up a three-game series tonight. It'll be A.J. Smith-Shawver on the mound for the Braves this evening. He'll be opposed by Jake Irvin. First pitch is set for 6:45. 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Georgia opens up hosting Tennessee State on Saturday. 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
22: Florida is going after OpenAI and Sam Altman, the attorney general announcing a lawsuit accusing the artificial intelligence company and its CEO of knowingly pushing unsafe AI products without any protections. Florida is the first state to sue OpenAI and Altman, alleging ChatGPT has helped mass shooters, encouraged suicide, and addicted minors. Here's Florida Attorney General James Uthmeyer.
23: Over 70% of teenagers we know have utilized AI seeking companionship. Over 20% of preteens are utilizing AI chatbots. But they don't have parental controls in place that are adequate to ensure that kids are not manipulated and ultimately, you know, set up for harm.
22: OpenAI addressing the lawsuit and claims by saying in part, quote, AI is a new and powerful technology, and we believe minors need significant protection, which is why we have put in place industry-leading protections and policies. For Fox on Tech, I'm Madison Allworth, Fox Business.
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2: I want to go back to Mamdani here in just a second, but I want to actually do a shout out to two friends of mine that I think are extraordinarily talented and done something really extraordinary. The first one is Tyler Carden, who has just released something he worked feverishly on for a long time, Dusty Bluffs. I have not seen it yet. It's available on Blaze TV, and you can watch it, and it is, from everything I hear, I have not watched it. I'm going to spend the next couple of weeks trying to watch these things, but Dusty Bluffs is a comedy, and it is... done by a couple of guys. I can't remember the movie that I saw that they did that was just really quirky and very funny. And so he got these two guys to do this series about saving a local newspaper, and it's very, very funny. The other one is from my friend Jeremy Boring, who used to be at Daily Wire, and he just, and I think, Jason, do you know the Pendragon cycle? Is that on Prime or is that on Netflix?
0: That's on Prime.
2: It's on Prime. The Pendragon cycle, I have talked, again, I haven't seen it. I'm going to watch it, but I haven't seen it. I have been told by friends who have seen it that it is shocking that it was only on Daily Wire and it was, you know, and it was done. And it, you know, the reason why I say it was shocking is because it was so expensive. And you have to spend money to get that kind of quality. And Jeremy has a really good eye. And he's a great storyteller. So both of those are out. One is on Blaze TV, that's Dusty Bluffs, and the other is a Pendragon cycle. And if you're tired of all of these things, you know, if you're tired of culture being owned by the left, we have to support the culture. We have to support the guys that are doing it. And Tyler did Dusty Bluffs and worked, I mean, I don't even know, year and a half on that. And it's really good from what I hear. And Pendragon cycle. And they don't mean to couch this. I just don't want to tell you something that I haven't seen. But from every indication from people that I really respect, both of these are outstanding. And I have to tell you, when I started The Blaze 15 years ago, there was no way we could compete in movies. There was no way we compete in television. You know, I spent in the first couple of years $20 million. I spent everything I had. Everything that I had earned my whole life and saved, I spent all of it trying to prove to America that, yes, you can watch great television news and get great quality on the Internet. And we could never make it profitable at that time, at least, because we were still dealing with buffering. But I'm telling you, some of the best news television ever done was done on The Blaze, and that's because of Joel Cheatwood and some of the other people that work with me at the time. They put together an amazing, amazing network. We couldn't compete. That was the first time anything was competitive with regular television. Then our friends who are making great movies now we're making great television, great episodic television. I mean, that was not possible. Angel Studios, none of that was happening. And it only happens if you support it. So I always say this. Yes, I ask for your subscription for Torch. And I want you to be with me because I think we're doing some amazing things. But if that's not the thing that you think is doing the best, you think it happens to be Blaze, I no longer own Blaze. I have nothing to do with it. So I don't get any of the money from Blaze. I'm just telling you, subscribe to Blaze. Subscribe to Daily Wire. Whoever you think is doing something great, please support them. I just was interviewed in a trade magazine, and nobody asked me to explain it, thank God, because I don't know it myself fully yet. But everything's about to change again. You know, I said this about 20 years ago. We're going to come to a time when business and media and technology and everything is going to change so rapidly that you're going to have to change how you do your job about every 5 years. And we're approaching that. We're not there yet, but we're approaching that. Everything is going to be changing on you constantly. The only thing constant in life will be change. Constant, massive change soon. And there's going to be a lot of people that don't make it. To make these shifts all the time over and over again is really hard, really hard. And you're going to be doing it in your own life and others. And if you find somebody in your own life, support them. If you find somebody that, you know, like one of us that is doing something that you believe in, support them, because we need your support. Because we're reinventing an entire industry. And it's easier now than it was back then, but it is still extraordinarily difficult. Okay, Jason, let me bring you in about, you want to talk about reinventing an industry, what Mamdani is doing. And I just saw you were talking to the insiders, and I just saw a video of somebody talking to a communist about Mamdani. Can you take us through this?
0: Yes, there's a lot going on in this video. When you watch this, if you're able to watch this and not just listen, watch also the interviewer. This is almost like a South Park skit, but this is one of the people that support Mom Dami and one of the people that supports what he's doing with grocery stores. And I want you to say, Glenn, I'm really curious what you think about what he's actually saying here. Okay. It's interesting. Here it is.
1: The grocery store capitalists, which have quite a powerful lobby, right? One of the grocery store bosses, he said, I think, of Gristides, right? Mm. He said that he was going to pull out of New York City if Zoran won, right? We would say, sure, pull out, and we will take over your grocery stores, right? And we will use them for cheaper groceries, and we will take over the entire food industry, because that's something that can be done if the working class is organized.
3: Mm. Mm-hmm. So wait a minute. So when he says I'm going to leave, it doesn't mean he's going to leave all of the products on the shelf and just throw the keys on the ground and go, somebody can take it. He's going to sell it to somebody. You don't just walk away from a major investment. And by the way, if you believe that is even a possibility, why would you even be talking about that? Because Mamdani has just said that capital flight doesn't exist. So why are you even talking about taking over somebody's grocery store? I mean, it just doesn't exist. But it certainly does exist, but not in the way you just thought. So what are you saying? Are you saying that you're just going to seize people's property?
0: Yes.
3: And take it over? Because that is what he's actually saying. He's not expecting him to hand the keys over. He's saying, we'll seize your grocery store and we'll run it. If the people are organized, that's a pretty big if. I just want to say.
0: That's what I took from this, is him saying we're going to seize the means of production in any way we can. We're starting with the grocery industry. And I think it's way past time to start really understanding what they're trying to do and stop assuming some of these people are idiots. We had an insider that said this is not about, economics. This is just plainly just about control. Changing the system and control. And they know, I think it was one of Mamdami's staff members that was saying, we'll look into subsidized payments to some of these grocery stores, like one of the guys that you just interviewed. If they can't compete and stay in business. So wait a minute, you're going to spend tens of millions of dollars and more to keep these Mamdami marts in business, plus you're going to spend millions of other dollars to keep, to help the other regular grocery stores stay afloat? They know they don't have this money, then what's it really all about? I go back to Cloward and Piven. They know this will crash the entire system. The question now is, what are they planning to build on top of the ashes?
3: Well, that is the biggest problem, because have you noticed nobody in New York, in fact, his own people have said, we don't have a business plan. Nobody knows how to really put a business plan together for a grocery store. That's why they keep delaying this thing. Mm-hmm. They've even admitted that we just don't have the people yet to put a business plan together. Usually Marxists don't care. Okay. But he's got to do this hybrid thing. He's got to pretend. So he's got to come up with something. Usually someone will just say, we're going to do a grocery store and you're going to keep the prices low and you're going to make sure that those people are selling it to you at low prices. And if not, you punish those people. I mean, that's the way communism always happens. And eventually the whole system breaks down, but he's got to play this role.

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1: They've read articles about how bad it is. They've read posts about all the evils of it. And yes, some of those evils do exist. That's why you should read Adam Smith. When you read Adam Smith, not the Wealth of Nations, but the book prior to that, then you understand, oh, that's how it works. That's how you prevent it from going bad. But they've never read any of that. And so they just continue to do the same, and listen how angry they are. Do you want to do business with angry people? Because I don't. What good businessman is going to get into business with a bunch of 20-somethings that don't know their ass from their elbow, don't have any idea how grocery stores work? Are you going to spend any time with them? Of course not, because you know your head will be on the chopping block when it fails, because they won't listen to you, and then they'll blame you for it. Why would you work with them? I don't want to work with them. I can't get into business with a bunch of angry boys. And that's what they are. They're just angry boys. They're not even men. They're angry boys. You know, I was on my first day. I'm 30 years old. I'm the first kid in my family to go to college. And I could only afford one semester, because my wife and I got a divorce, and, you know, that changed everything. And so I go, and I'm my first day on campus. It's at Yale. You want to learn stuff? Don't go to Yale. But I go to Yale, and I'm walking on the campus. I mean, like, first 5 feet onto campus. And this college student hands me a newspaper, and I take it, and I look at it as I'm walking. I look at it, and I realize this is a communist newspaper. And I'm not diehard right guy at this point. I lean center, but center left, if anything. And I look at it, and I'm like, it's a frickin' communist paper. So I turn around, and I go back to the guy, and I hand him the, or I hold the paper. I said, this is a communist paper? And he said, yes. I said, okay, are you married? No. Do you own a house? No. Do you have a job? No. I handed him the paper back. You know what? 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
11: CNN is just reporting the USPS whistleblower says plans for voting by mail have been hidden from the public. That's from CNN. We'll watch that story. Also, Lindsey Clancy. I'm going to get into that murder trial here in a second. First, I just think Bessent is absolutely the best Treasury Secretary we've had, because he's really smart. And he sees everybody coming a mile away. Here's what he said about being at war with Canada yesterday. Do you hear this?
12: I think this is very unfortunate that Prime Minister Carney has turned this into a political shouting match. I mean, we're not at war with Canada. How are we going to be at war with Canada? What are they going to take their two submarines from the Edmonton Mall and sic them on us? That, you know, he came to power on a anti-American, anti-Trump agenda. He was 20 points behind in the poll, and then he started this, and it's unfortunate that he's not doing what's best for the Canadian people. He's doing what is best for the Liberal Party, what's best for Mark Carney, and in the long run, the Canadian people are going to see through that.
11: I didn't know. Does Edmonton have submarines in their mall? Can you buy submarines at their mall? Ricky, do you know?
5: Yes, I've seen the photos. There are like these adorable miniature submarines inside the mall. I don't understand it, and I don't know why Bessent knew about it.
11: That's hysterical. That's hysterical. While you're here, tell me about Lindsay Clancy, because they just went back. They just came out and said, basically, we're a hung jury. We cannot come to a conclusion, but that's not the end of it yet, right?
5: No, the judge is sending him back to deliberate more, but he can't do it more than twice. After two times and they still don't have a verdict, then it becomes a mistrial.
11: And this is the first time they've come back and said, we cannot come to a verdict. Somebody's
5: correct.
11: Holding out. Don't know which way, but somebody is holding out. Maybe a few of them are holding out. It's interesting. We may have a hung jury on this, but let's see. They've got two other times they can come back to the judge. One other time they can come back to the judge.
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16: Trying. I'm Lisa Brady, Fox News. That message from Judge William Sullivan at the Lindsay Clancy murder trial after the jury in Massachusetts sent their second note in 4 days of deliberations telling the judge they can't reach a unanimous decision.
17: I'm going to ask you to go back out, keeping in mind all the instructions that I gave you, to go out and to continue your deliberations at this time.
16: Prosecutors argue Clancy could control her actions the day her three young children were strangled. The defense says she was suffering psychosis and should not be held criminally responsible. In Utah, the latest hearing begins at this hour for Charlie Kirk's accused assassin, Tyler Robinson. The judge is expected to rule on whether the case will go to trial. President Trump reportedly considering a variety of limited strikes on Iran to address threats in the Strait of Hormuz.
18: Axios reports the idea behind the plan is to reduce the risk of Iranian attacks on oil tankers, U.S. Navy ships and Air Force aircraft to mow the lawn, as this person put it. Overnight, another tanker coming out of the Strait of Hormuz reported being hit by three projectiles as Iran threatens this critical waterway.
16: Fox's Trey Yingst in Tel Aviv. Iran's president signaling he's still open to making a deal. President Trump meets today with oil refiners and distributors as part of an effort to lower gas prices. This as Democrats keep hammering affordability concerns.
19: House Republicans continue to cave to Donald Trump and will always rubber stamp his costly agenda. But Democrats won't.
16: House Democratic Caucus Chair Pete Aguilar, but House Speaker Mike Johnson says he's very optimistic about the midterms.
20: Do American families want a return to rampant inflation, record crime, record illegal immigration that we had under Democrat governance? Or do they want to continue the restoration of common sense?
16: Heavy rain and possible flooding heading for Texas and Louisiana as Tropical Storm Edward heads for the Gulf Coast. 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
16: A former safety officer at a medical center in Detroit is sentenced for his role in a fatal explosion and fire that killed a young boy.
22: 66-year-old Gary Mosteller sentenced to up to 19 months in prison after pleading no contest to involuntary manslaughter for not following national safety laws in an accident that caused a hyperbaric chamber explosion that killed 5-year-old Thomas Cooper at Troy Oxford Center in 2025.
23: The court does weigh the seriousness of the offense in which the defendant's actions caused the 5-year-old to burn alive.
22: Judge Kwame Rowe saying the sentence should serve as a deterrent. Prosecutors revealed a grounding strap to prevent static sparks used for the chamber was not attached. 3 others are charged amid an ongoing civil lawsuit in the case.
16: Fox's Jeff Manasso. An American man convicted of acting as a Chinese agent just sentenced to 2 years in prison. Thomas Paulkin II apologizing in court. The judge says he'll get credit for 7 months already served. The 50-year-old had lived and worked in China, pleading guilty in June to acting as an agent of a foreign government within the U.S. Prosecutors say he passed information for years and did it for money, but no classified information was involved. U.S. employers posting more job openings in July, but fewer than expected, just under 7.28 million, with hires and total separations from jobs little changed.
24: The Bureau of Labor Statistics says job openings increased for durable goods manufacturing. That's for making expensive things designed to last for years, though hires decreased in professional and business services. The number of job openings for June was revised down to 7.18 million.
16: Fox's Jenny Cosola. Stocks are sliding again today. The Dow's down 196, dropping under 53K. The S&P and the NASDAQ also in the red as oil prices surge back over $88 a barrel. I'm Lisa Brady, Fox News.
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0: Welcome in, Tuesday edition, Clay and Buck. We are rolling in with all of you. Hope that your Tuesday has been going well, and we hope that the next 3 hours that we spend with all of you will be a lot of fun and also somewhat interesting of a day here. Earlier, maybe about an hour and a half ago, they had a hearing in the Massachusetts courtroom where Lindsey Clancy is on trial for murder. And basically the jurors sent a message to the judge and said, yeah, we can't figure things out. We're at a logjam. We're not going to come to a consensus. And I bet that we have the audio of that and what it sounded like in the courtroom. But essentially the judge comes back and he says, hey guys, you all need to go back and you need to continue your deliberations. This is cut one.
1: The question is, after many hours of deliberation, we are unable to come to a unanimous decision. I brought you back out because I know that this was a long trial. All right. I know there were over 80 witnesses. There were over 300 exhibits. But because of that, I'm going to ask you to go back out, keeping in mind all of the instructions that I gave you, to go out and to continue your deliberations at this time. All right. And so with that, I'm going to ask you to go back out. Like I said, keep in mind the instructions I gave you, reviewing the evidence, and I'd ask you to resume your deliberations at this time.
0: Okay, this doesn't surprise me, Buck, as I was talking about yesterday, when they didn't come back with a verdict before they went into the weekend, it was giving you an indication that there were probably issues. If I were assessing what's likely going on here, I suspect they said, hey, we're at a log jam. We can't come to a conclusion. Let's all go home and sleep on it. We'll then come back tomorrow and see whether or not we agree or disagree on these details. They came back. They still can't render a verdict, reach a unanimous verdict. There are 3 men and 9 women, and I tend to think that this is probably going to end in a mistrial, Buck, where we'll see what the actual math ends up being, but it feels like people are digging their heels in, and this is a mess of a case. What's your take on this as you see it?
2: Well, because the facts are really not in dispute at all, what would be the thing that somebody could say in that jury room at this point that would sway somebody to their side? I think that this has become, and we have seen this, Clay, reflected online for really the whole time this case has been a national news story. This has become oddly personalized by a lot of people who somehow see some of their own struggles in what Lindsey Clancy did. And I can say did because she admitted to what she has done. It's just a question of her psychological state. I think that somehow there's been a mobilization of emotions here, overwhelmingly from female supporters of Lindsey Clancy, that are both irrational and very disturbing to a lot of people who are observing this. There's no question about what she did. There's no question that it is about as heinous a series of acts, not just one act, a series of acts, that any human being could ever conduct. And as we've discussed, there are people outside the courtroom who are cheering for her. There are people who very much want her to have a verdict that essentially absolves her of a criminal state of mind, mens rea, as you've often talked about here, and somehow makes this an issue of the mental health system and not a woman who murdered her 3 children in a premeditated and brutal and horrific fashion, who was, I might add, getting a lot of help and support from her husband, from others. It was not like she was out on her own in this process. So, yeah, I have a lot of concern, Clay. I think it is also likely heading to a mistrial. I think that's also where this is going.
0: And if it does head to a mistrial, then I think the state of Massachusetts will have a real decision to make. And if some of you are saying, okay, what are the stakes at play? My understanding is, Buck, if she's found not guilty by reason of insanity, she could be out of a mental hospital as soon as 40 days from now.
2: Yes.
0: In other words, as soon as they can demonstrate that she is no longer insane by
2: temporarily insane just enough to murder her own three children in a brutal and premeditated fashion, but then sane enough that maybe she should actually pay almost no penalty for those killings in the state of Massachusetts, by the state of Massachusetts. It is insane if that happens. The only thing that strikes me as clearly insane about all of this is the notion that she may escape real punishment by the state. Those are three human beings that were murdered. That they were her children just makes it worse. But the state of Massachusetts has an obligation to defend each and every one of those lives the same way they would anybody else, an adult, any other person. So, I mean, even more so for children's, clearly. But I am troubled. I know I was out yesterday and you were talking about this, Clay. I'm troubled that this has gone as long as it has, because you may just have one person. What is it? Three men, nine women, right? You may have just one woman who sees, she has seen the TikTok commentary on this. She has seen the online conversations and has decided, I see something of myself, my own struggles with depression in Lindsey Clancy, and therefore I will not vote for a conviction here on these murders. And if that she has dug in on that, if that juror has dug in, it only takes one, and then you are heading to a mistrial.
0: Yes, that is 100% accurate. And the challenge that I think the state of Massachusetts would face if they get a mistrial, let's assume the jury's deadlocked and we can't get a unanimous verdict of 12. Then how in the world do you impanel a new jury and believe that you're going to get a different verdict than the one that you already have? Because every single person in Massachusetts, for sure, but much of the nation, has kind of already made up their mind on this. It's a month-long trial that's been going on. I don't know if she's willing to plead guilty to any lesser charge. I'm not sure if the state would offer it. I'm not sure if Lindsey Clancy's representation would allow it to occur. But I do think, Buck, what you're going to see coming out of this is I think way more people are going to start using the insanity defense, because in a case like this where you know exactly what happened. Now, some people are saying, oh, I think it was her actual husband. Some of y'all, let me just say this, that did the murder. That is a thing that is out there on the internet. Some of y'all need to spend less time on the internet.
2: Yeah.
0: And I say that as a guy who basically lives on the internet. If the defense isn't citing your argument as one of the reasons why the defendant is not responsible for the murder, we just saw this with Tyler Robinson. So many of you coming up with different theories on who actually killed Charlie Kirk other than the guy who all the evidence points to actually killed him. Some of you, I dive into the mentions, and so it doesn't take very long for somebody to say, well, I think it was actually the husband who did all this and she's taking the fall for it. And first of all, if there was any evidence of that whatsoever, then you could make that argument, and the defense would use it. The defense has to come up with whatever they can to try to argue that the defendant is not responsible. Do you think that you're coming up with better defenses than the lawyers who sit around and spend thousands of hours investigating every scintilla of evidence and sit in a courtroom all day trying to ensure that their client is not convicted? Do you think that you cracked the case by going on Reddit threads and sitting around with a bunch of drunk moms on Facebook Messenger? I don't think so.
2: There are unfortunately a lot of people online to whom the answers to all those questions would be yes, yes, yes, absolutely. I have figured out the thing that nobody who is actually paid and to investigate this and as a professional who has done it before has come up with. Clay, I will tell you, I have a friend in Miami who approached me and she said, I think the husband did it. And I just said, honestly, I can't have this conversation with you. I can't do it. I can't do it. I cannot talk. There's no way, because you've already reached a level of crazy where anything else that I say about this is just going to fall on deaf ears.
0: So this happened to you where?
2: In Miami. Friend of mine. On the street, wanted to talk to me, straight up said it. She goes, what do you think about the case? And she's obviously a woman, and so it's kind of a neighbor of ours. I said, I don't want to really get into it. It's just too, I said it's too horrible, which it is, by the way.
0: Which is what, by the way, was our initial take on it until I started seeing these crazy women cheering her arriving at trial. It was just such a dark story that I didn't really, again, the story itself is awful, but the fact that people are celebrating her in any way is to me the thing that makes it a national story. But so,
2: I also would want to know how anyone could explain this to me. So we all agree, or I should say every sane human being who relies on evidence and not vibes or their gut instinct or feeling for things like this agrees that she did these three killings, murders, from what I can see. And yet there are people who would be willing to put this in a situation where she might actually be released into the public at some point. If a person cannot be trusted to not suddenly go crazy and murder their own three children, would you want to stand next to that person on a subway platform? Would you want that person to be behind the wheel of a car that you were in? Would you think that this person is safe in general society? Why? They'd say, oh, but she was fine before. She was fine until she murdered her three children. And then we're told now she's going to be fine again. She can just have that break with reality one time, do the worst thing a human being, certainly the worst thing a mother could ever possibly do, but there's no public safety risk? Based on what? Because a few state, underpaid state quacks at some mental facility are going to tell her, yeah, you seem okay. We're going to let you out. That's a just outcome here? Would you want to be this woman's neighbor afterwards? Would you? People say, yes, I trust her. Why? You don't know her. All you know about her is that she murdered her three children. And now, by the way, and tried to kill herself. And now we're told she should only go to a mental facility. But why should she go to a mental facility to give her a clean bill of health? Why would she be, you know, this, when you start to actually play this out, none of the Lindsay Clancyites out there make any sense whatsoever. And I think it's part of this is just that it's so troubling. By the way, every angry email I get when we've gotten a few from, and it's only women, I might add. There's something going on there, folks. Not a single man has texted me, called me, told me, you're so wrong. You know, you don't get it. It's only women who seem to want to take this position, which tells you something. That this isn't just, this is about emotion. This is not about the logic or the facts of the case. But every time they send me the email, the second you tell me that you don't blame this woman for what she did, I don't care what you have to say about the case. Like there's nothing else that can be, it would be like someone telling me, yes, OJ did it, but race relations require this. No, you're never going to convince me of that. You're never going to convince me that OJ should have been able to murder Nicole Brown Simpson, his ex-wife, and the innocent bystander, Ron Golden. And you're never going to convince me, and I don't think you're ever going to convince Clay either, that this woman shouldn't spend the rest of her life in prison. This is as straightforward as it gets from what I can see.
0: Yes. And again, if this were just a dispute about insanity and how it's going to be applied in a court proceeding, that story is different to me than I'm going to go stand on the side of the road, wear pink, like we're a member of a favorite sports team and cheer for her. Guarantees are tough. I would be stunned if the three men, to your point, Buck, on this case are in any way considering a not guilty verdict. Maybe we'll be wrong. I would be very surprised.
2: I don't want to turn this into, it's not like when we're talking about some far less serious thing, right? But I am certain that it is not the men on this jury. Okay.
0: By the way, this is comedic. So can you imagine, take it outside of this, that you have to convince nine women you're the three guys? That it's like the most miserable. Can you imagine in a highly charged emotional case, take it outside of this scenario, you're on a jury, there's three dudes, and you have to tell the nine women all day long, every day for hours in a jury deliberation room, no, you're wrong. Because to your point, Buck, there is no factual dispute really here, right? Yeah. This isn't like, oh, was the bank robber, like, was it actually the right bank robber? Are we sure we got the right guy?
2: There was actually far more reasonable doubt in the OJ case.
0: Oh, and there was not a lot, but yes.
2: Yeah, and there was basically none, but there was more.
0: Yes.
2: So what does that tell you? We'll take your calls and your emails. Send us the angry ones if you want, but it is, you know, when you're getting it, when you're getting attacked by crazies, it's kind of a badge of honor. I'm just going to tell you. All right. Guys, talking to guys here for a second. 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
4: 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The name says windows. The experience says so much more.
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0: Welcome back in here to Clay and Buck. We have a bunch of stories to talk about, Clay, today. Obviously, we're going to have updates on the Lindsey Clancy situation, but we also have a victory for Big T with the White House able to continue its construction of the ballroom, which is very exciting. Turns out that they were not able to just say stop, halt, cease and desist all ballroom building activities. So I think that is a nice thing. We've got more with Iran. The Iran story continues on. And one thing I think is interesting, Trump clearly agrees with us analytically on data centers, but his tone is a little caustic, maybe, on the data centers. We should have a conversation about this. Like, I think everyone's gonna get to the place he wants them to on this, but I don't think the frustration in the truths that he's putting out is necessarily working for him in a positive way. You see what I'm saying on that one?
1: Yeah, look, I think this plays into a larger question that I don't think is a bad one to ask. How much does Trump actually care at this point about the midterms?
0: That's a good question.
1: I mean, he's already had the ultimate triumph of getting elected. We could talk about that maybe when we come back a little bit. I don't know that he's got the same fire in his belly that he had in the 2024 election, to be clear. I want to tell all of you about the huge difference that Sabre can make when it comes to making your family safer. 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
4: News. I'm Gianna Gelosi. After 4 days of deliberating and 21 days of testimony, movement for the jury in the Lindsey Clancy murder trial. Fox's Nate Foy.
5: The jury sent its second note to the judge, instructing the judge that they couldn't reach a unanimous verdict, and then the judge directly addressed the jury. Listen here.
6: I'm going to ask you to go back out, keeping in mind all of the instructions that I gave you, to go out and to continue your deliberations at this time.
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7: Next week marks 1 year that Charlie Kurtz's assassination was captured on video here in Utah. His alleged killer, Tyler Robinson, has yet to even enter a plea, but that could change today. Judge Tony Graff is expected to make a ruling on whether there's enough probable cause to send this case to trial.
4: Fox's Matt Finn in Provo, Utah. 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
8: It's Tuesday, September 1st, and here are your headlines. House Republicans are moving forward with a resolution condemning socialism, putting Democrats on the record as the party faces growing pressure from its progressive wing. The House is also expected to vote on a measure to cap the Supreme Court at 9 justices as Republicans try to force Democrats to take positions on socialism and court expansion. Georgia residents who get health insurance through the Affordable Care Act could face higher premiums next year. The proposed increase is averaging about 21%. The state has already vaccine. More than 500,000 fewer people accessing ACA coverage between spring of 2025 and spring of 2026. Final premium rates are expected before open enrollment begins in November. And finally, Gainesville-based Mansfield Oil has filed a federal lawsuit alleging a businessman and his company obtained more than 1 million gallons of gasoline without paying a roughly $4 million bill. Some of that fuel was later sold through the Freedom Fuel Network at a discounted price of $3.47, which was promoted as evidence of record low gas prices. More sunshine is on the way today with a toasty high of 95 and a low of 74. Extra 106.3 headlines. I'm Bryce Gobert.
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12: Everybody scrambling. There's contact. Buescher goes around. He's in the grass sliding. Kyle Larson. Ryan Preece is in the crash. Everybody at the green and white checkered flag begin to check up. Stage number two will be won by Ryan Blaney.
13: Around goes Carson Osevar. He spins all by himself. He's in the outside wall. Eric Jones is there in the outside wall as well.
12: NASCAR overtime at the World Center of Racing. Field at pace car speed makes their way into the Poet restart zone. Green flag goes in the air.
14: Oh, he's head on into the wall. Dave Smith gets nailed. Joey Logano gets into it. Everybody spinning as the leaders head to the back straight away.
12: Ryan Preece had a nose out in front of Daniel Suarez. We'll wait for NASCAR to make this official.
11: Ryan Preece has won the Coke Zero Sugar 400 at Daytona, and Ryan Preece will race for the championship. He has made the 2026 NASCAR Cup Series chase.
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0: All right, welcome back in here to Clay and Buck. And so, Mr. Clay, we had some things breaking yesterday. Like I mentioned, the White House ballroom, the Supreme Court having to come in over the top and say that the White House ballroom construction can continue. Kavanaugh on the side of the angels, John Roberts on the side of the communists on this one. Not a surprise. So just able to continue. Think about this, though. If they kept it where it was, it would be rubble. Like, it's already under construction. So now is it the contention of the people that want the Trump ballroom to stop that he's not allowed to finish it, but he should undo it and go back and restore what was there before? I mean, you want to talk about a waste of money and going crazy. The whole thing seems to be pretty nuts to me, that there's been such intense opposition to it, especially because, as we've said, this is a fundamentally sound idea. Clay, you were at the first White House Correspondents' Dinner, which was disrupted by a lunatic running in with a gun. And that's at a hotel. And yes, Secret Service tries to secure it. But as we know, this president is the president under most threat in our lives. I mean, I think you could say, I mean, Reagan would be the next closest. And you could say, well, very, very close, you know, they both were shot. So obviously both of them under tremendous threat. I think ideologically, in many ways, this president, President Trump, is under even considerably more threat. So having that ballroom makes sense from a security standpoint, makes sense from a logistics standpoint. And yet because Trump is doing it, they have decided that they would rather it sit there, I guess, a pile of rubble than allow the ballroom, which no one is suggesting Trump would take with him, and it's not portable. So it would be there for whoever wins the next election in 28 to use and to have their dignitaries and donors and whoever come through. To me, it's one of these classic Trump derangement syndrome moments where there's the only reason to really want to do this, or rather to stop him from doing this, is because it's Trump, and stopping Trump makes them feel good. Doesn't matter what it is, even if it's a dumb thing to stop.
1: Yeah. The legality on this, I will dive into for a moment. But Buck, it feels like every single news story is event happens and then we wait to see what a judge is going to say. Doesn't it feel like that for the last several years, that almost everything is a, okay, we'll see you in court. We'll see what a judge says. And then a district court judge says something. And then a circuit court judge says something. And people argue about what they said. And then a Supreme Court says something. And then you go right into the next cycle of what can and cannot occur. To me, the ballroom legal dispute is actually pretty intriguing from a legal perspective, because, and this gets really into the weeds, but the entire case was based on someone who objected to the aesthetics of the ballroom as a citizen who was interested in historical preservation.
0: It basically, it like offended his sensibilities as he walked by, I think, was That's more correct. Or less the objection.
1: And typically there is a standing requirement, and the standing requirement of I'm a citizen and I'm upset by something like a ballroom is typically not going to rise to the level. What was intriguing to me was so that they basically dismissed it on that ground, which is going to allow Trump to get it done. What was interesting to me was there was an underlying 5-4 decision where essentially the three liberal justices plus John Roberts all said they don't think that Trump has the legal authority to be able to undertake this construction. I do think I agree with you 100%. The ballroom is going to be awesome. And it's going to benefit Democrat, Republican, political parties that we may not know for far beyond the life of anyone here, going forward. I do think as a total procedural question, what if the president just decided to tear down the whole White House? I mean, there is an argument at some point in time, and I think it's a fair argument to say, and many of you may have been involved in this yourselves, at some point, a renovation becomes something different than a teardown, right? And I know that there is often legal artifice involved as to, you know, the structure and what can be and can't be done to it. And I know the history. Was it Truman who came in and basically ripped the White House out from its studs because the whole thing was in danger of falling apart? And I will say, and I know this is going to get clipped, people are going to be mad at me, White House a little bit shabby sometimes, Buck.
0: Yeah, it is. It's true.
1: Like, if you've been there,
0: you ever been like a musty old country club? You know, sometimes it sort of feels and smells a little bit like the country club from Caddyshack, where Judge Smells could appear at any minute and be like, you know, Randolph.
1: I mean, if you've been in most houses that were constructed in the 1800s, most of the time you don't walk in and think, my goodness, this house is a work of art. The White House looks like it's been what it is, a place that has been well worn. And so it doesn't feel, like an ornate place necessarily. And so I do think it needs modernization. I can't even imagine how difficult, for instance, for any of you who have built a house or tried to add in modern tech to a house. You would think about this quite a lot from a national security perspective. Think about all the details that have to be put onto this house from the 1800s. There's a lot to be done to make it habitable. And I do think Trump is trying to look forward. I also think this ties in with the question that I asked. What does Trump care more about right now? The arch that he's building, the ballroom that he's building, remaking. I think he put in marble in one of the bathrooms upstairs. Does he care more about the legacy work that he is doing on the White House or who controls the House of Representatives in January? I think the Senate matters, and I think he would know because for Supreme Court appointments, which are so incredibly significant. But do you feel like Congress is going to get anything done no matter who's in control? I really don't. I don't have a lot of faith in Congress to get very much done at all. And so I think Trump largely feels vindicated by the spectacular win that he had in 2024. He sees that as his historic legacy, his moonshot, so to speak. And I don't know that who wins the midterms. I mean, most of us don't remember who wins the midterms after. I also think this ties in with Trump. Trump voters often don't show up without Trump on the ballot. I know you're pessimistic about how all this is going to go, but I just feel like Trump doesn't have the same fire in his belly for this midterm as he did in 18 or yeah. as certainly he has in 16, 20, and 24 when he's been on the ballot himself.
0: Well, I think I think that's all true. I do think that legacy building for Trump is going to increasingly take center stage, and that's when you're looking at things like the arch and the ballroom and other things, you know, the beautification of DC, the monument building and these things. I think that Trump is no longer much bothered, if at all, by the notion of Democrats. If you're Trump at this point, are you quaking in your loafers when you hear that Democrats in the House are going to launch an investigation or even impeach you again? Do you care? You do not care. They're not going to have the votes in the Senate for removal, so they're not going to be able to stop him from his last 2 years. So what really is the downside for Trump? Now, I do think that he would like to see his agenda continue to go through. I'm not saying Trump is hoping for a loss here, but I don't think he is as concerned about this as he has been at other times. And there seems to me to be plenty of cause for concern if one cares very deeply about how things are looking in the House and the Senate based on the data, the polling that we have so far. You can say all the polling is wrong, but some of this stuff seems to line up and make sense. I would just note, sometimes the polling is wrong and we all know. The perfect example of this was the Seltzer poll in Iowa for Kamala versus Trump,
1: where Kamala was going to beat Trump by three, I believe, was the math that she had.
0: Was Kamala was going to win by three?
1: Yeah, that was.
0: I thought it was much
1: poll.
0: More than that. Oh no, I'm sorry. She was off by
1: 16.
0: Yeah. So it was that. That's right. But no one saw that poll with Kamala winning Iowa and thought, oh wow, Kamala's going to win Iowa. We all knew. And that was just, and that was the end of that pollster's career. Truly was the end of that pollster's career. I'm not seeing things that make me think that the current state of the electorate is poorly reflected. Now, in tight races,

0: Sullivan. Like,
1: well, is that
0: Dan.
1: That's the whole number that voted for that. Maybe some of them wanted to vote for him.
0: Well, and there could right? be some I mean, truth that otherwise yeah. they would have been Democrat voters, and so they made that choice. But my point is, I think this race could come down to 3,000 votes.
1: Well, this is the thing, and so that's why the dirty trick is concerning. And Susan Collins, I think I was very confident that Susan Collins was going to come out the victor. Against, and now, of course, in real time, I'm blanking on his name, but the guy that
0: Troy
1: got pushed
0: Jackson,
1: out.
0: The new guy.
1: No, the guy before that, I'm
0: Graham
1: saying.
0: Graham Plattner.
1: Plattner, thank you. Against Plattner, I thought that she was looking really, really strong. She's got more of a challenge on her hands. So you start to look at some of these tighter Senate seats. I don't know if I believe the Al-Sayed polling that I've seen. And that's the only one where I start to say, really? Up by, cause I've seen some that have him up by a few points, although it's within the realm of possibility. That much is for sure.
0: I think the polling has been atrocious so far in the majority of these midterm races. What I would say is just go vote. And it's ultimately going to come down to, I think, a handful of people, frankly, just like 2024 did, and what the actual turnout is. I will say this, if you want a positive. The Democrat Party as a whole is actually less popular than the Republican Party.
1: And
0: there are
1: remarkable.
0: A lot of people yeah. who are just a pox on both their houses, people who are just fed up with the political process, which I understand. Some of them are in this audience and they're saying, why did I show up and vote if they can't even pass the SAVE Act? And I understand that perspective as well. I think there's just a lot of frustrated Americans at the political representation that we have in Congress and in the Senate, period.
1: Yesterday, Clay got to introduce you to Ben Spell, the co-founder of Good Ranchers. 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

0: Welcome back in. Clay and Buck, we are rolling through the program. 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Let's see. There's a lot of talk about all of the different stories. Let's see what Dallas has to say. Al in Dallas, you're nervous about the Texas Senate race.
1: Very nervous. It's past time to push the panic button here. Tallarico's ads are everywhere. He's on every social media platform, TV, radio, yard signs. Paxton's campaign is non-existent. No ads, no yard signs. It's invisible. It's very, very scary.
0: Okay, thanks for the call. I was texting with Ken Paxton yesterday, so I know the campaign is working in earnest. I would say this. Their belief is this is a race.
2: You weren't just texting me to be like, hey, you guys are still like out there, right? Like just check in. No. Is anybody home? You know,
0: no, Bueller? I told him that, that I want to help. And we were talking about what his schedule for campaigning is going to be around big college football games. As you might imagine, I will be at some of them. So I'm going to be with him some, this fall at football games.
2: They're
0: getting outspent. The caller is right. Yeah. Tallarico has raised money like crazy. It's mostly out-of-state money that is flooding into Texas, not dissimilar to Beto. But their belief is this is a race that starts right after Labor Day, and that until we actually get all the kids in school and everybody's back and rolling, that's when everybody starts to pay attention, yeah. And that's when they're going to unleash and really kind of turn up the battle.
2: So apparently MAGA Inc., which is a Trump-aligned super PAC, has over $400 million war chest and has not committed to any independent expenditures to help Paxton. And some of the more Texas GOP establishment side of things has been saying or has been feeling that because Trump chose Paxton over Cornyn, that there should be a lot of Trump MAGA help. Now, when I say Trump, I mean from his super PAC. So there's a lot of money that could go into this to help. I think the question is, are they waiting for maximum impact, Clay? Or is there actually a delay or even a refusal to spend to

0: help Paxton pull this across the finish line. So we'll have to take a closer look at that.
1: So far, President Trump has spent around $800,000, I believe, was the amount that was reported for Darlene Graham. I would expect that he will start to put some of that money into play for the Senate and in close House races. We'll talk about that and more next.
2: Speaking truth and having fun. Clay Travis and Buck Sexton.
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7: Strikes back. I'm Lisa Brady, Fox News. CENTCOM just confirming U.S. forces are hitting military targets in Iran near the Strait of Hormuz after recent attempts by Iran to hit commercial ships and U.S. forces in the region.
8: It's an indication that once again the United States is trying to send a message to the Iranian regime that threats against this international waterway will not be tolerated.
7: Fox's Trey Yingst in Tel Aviv. This as President Trump is set to meet with oil refiners aiming for lower gas prices as the U.S. continues a pressure campaign on Iran's economy.
9: Treasury Secretary Scott Bessent says the U.S. will economically asphyxiate the Iranian regime.
10: My job is to make sure that they want to have a deal. and they will want to have one.
9: Last week, Bessin announced a new sanctions package he described as a financial D-Day, targeting countries and financial institutions still doing business with Iran. At a summit in Kyrgyzstan, Iran's president says his government is willing to return to a ceasefire agreement if the U.S. agrees to end its naval blockade and lift sanctions.
7: Fox's Jared Halpern at the White House. A jury is deliberating for a fourth day at the murder trial of Lindsey Clancy in Massachusetts, where the judge told them this morning to keep trying for now after a note from the jury said they could not reach a unanimous decision. She's using an insanity defense in the killing of her three young children. Tropical storm Edouard could be a hurricane when it reaches the Gulf Coast later today, moving quickly but threatening heavy rain and flooding in Louisiana and Texas, where Fox's Britta Merwin is in Port Arthur.
11: We have a history of tropical systems that might appear weak, but they linger and sit around for days on end, producing epic flooding. We're not going to see that from Edouard, but we are going to have that flash flood impact. And depending on how strong the system gets, we could have wind gusts above 60 to 65 miles per hour.
7: In the Pacific, Lowell is now a hurricane, but still far from land. 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
7: The head of Homeland Security calling out the Democrat leaders of New York City and state over so-called sanctuary policies.
14: Well, Governor Kathy Hochul says that local law enforcement can no longer work with ICE. DHS Secretary Mullen says that is not stopping them. Just over the last 30 days, they arrested 2,100 illegal migrants. He says that includes rapists, murderers, and child predators.
7: Fox's Brooke Taylor. Those arrests part of Operation Rotten Apple. Mullen says thousands of people with ICE detainers were released in New York. Governor Hochul insisting the state does cooperate in cases of undocumented migrants involved in crimes. A judge in Utah is expected to rule today on whether there's enough evidence to send Tyler Robinson to trial for the murder of Charlie Kirk 1 year ago next week. An Oklahoma man now faces murder charges in connection with last week's deadly explosion at a THC extraction facility, where he's accused of not having a valid medical marijuana license.
15: Ryan Bassam, who turned himself in after a massive explosion at an Oklahoma facility which left two of his employees dead, has been charged with 2 counts of first-degree murder and is now also facing charges connected to a separate unlicensed cultivation and processing facility, according to the Oklahoma State Bureau of Investigation. The explosion early Thursday could be felt, officials say, as far as 40 miles away, and also damaged neighboring businesses. First responders found one victim who was dead. The second man later died at the hospital. A fire marshal said he'd ordered the business to cease operations the week before the blast after a failed inspection. Lillian Wu, Fox News.
7: Recapping the new U.S. strikes on Iran, Central Command says Revolutionary Guard sites are being targeted following recent attempted attacks against commercial shipping and U.S. service members in the region. The Dow is now down 437 points. U.S. oil prices topping $89 a barrel. Elise Brady, Fox News.
16: I'm Chad Pergram with the Speaker's Lobby. Socialism or democracy? House Republicans want to get Democrats on the record disavowing socialism. Republicans say socialism is threatening to consume the Democratic Party. That's why the GOP engineered votes this week, compelling Democrats to say what they support via roll call on the floor. Former Chicago mayor and White House chief of staff Rahm Emanuel is mulling a 2028 presidential bid. On Fox, Emanuel said it was time that mainstream Democrats build a firewall between the party and the Democratic Socialists of America. Democratic New Hampshire Representative Chris Powell Pappas is running for Senate in the Granite State. He's convinced that a shift to the left by the party doesn't work in a swing state like his. Republicans want to force Democrats to reject plans to defund the police and loosen border policies. The House also plans a vote to lock the Supreme Court at 9 seats. Former House Majority Whip Jim Clyburn favors expanding the High Court to 13 seats. But the votes also give moderate Democrats the chance to say they reject extreme ideas, and that will partially inoculate them against attacks in the midterms. With the Speaker's Lobby, Chad Pergram, Fox News.
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0: Hour number two, Clay and Buck. We appreciate all of you hanging out with us as we are rolling through the Tuesday edition of the program. Couple of updates. The Lindsey Clancy jury said that they could not reach a verdict a few hours ago. The judge said continue deliberating. We also have another court hearing going on in Utah surrounding the Charlie Kirk murder. And Buck, I would just continue to reiterate that one of the biggest failures of, I would say, right-wing media as it pertains to Charlie Kirk's assassination is that case rapidly descended into right-wing conspiracy media rabbit holes. And instead of sitting around and pointing out that yet another crazed trans-inspired killer killed Charlie Kirk, the question has been, did his microphone explode? Why didn't the bullet fully exit? And not look at the motivations of the guy that was on the bullet shell casings writing Antifa slogans and far left-wing talking points and was involved in a relationship with a man pretending to be a woman and was motivated based on trans ideology to kill Charlie Kirk, instead has turned into Israel killed him. Have you really looked at ballistics? And it's not dissimilar in some ways to the Lindsey Clancy case where people have gone down these crazy conspiracy rabbit holes. But in the Charlie Kirk case in particular, his killer was actually the kind of person that many of you would expect for him to be killed by. Someone who had left-wing ideals and wanted to silence Charlie. And instead of having that conversation as the trial moves closer, much of the conversation has centered around that some nefarious, under-discussed entity actually killed him, and that Charlie Kirk's killer, Tyler Robinson, is just the fall guy. And a lot of people out there listening to us right now believe that. And they're shaking their heads at me and saying, oh, you're probably getting paid to say that. Yes, I definitely want to cover up the Charlie Kirk killer. But unfortunately, and that's sarcasm for people, unfortunately, that's the world in which we live now, where I think much of the plot has been lost as it pertains to that killing.
1: How many times in the 5+ years now, going on year 6 of this program together, Clay, have we both been completely wrong on a matter of factual analysis such that we've had to come back and say, wow, we missed that. Don't tell me, what about an election? Or no one can predict every election. That's not what I'm talking about. But I'm saying we're telling you this is the case. Not I think this might be or I think this will be the case. We're telling you this is what happened. And we then had to come back and say, you know, it turns out we were wrong. That isn't what happened. That isn't
0: I can't think of a single thing.
1: I'm telling you guys that Tyler Robinson is the only person for whom there is any evidence whatsoever shot Charlie Kirk. I'm telling you that is the current state of play and an enormous amount of evidence on top of that. So
0: it is going to be televised, that trial. And I would just point out that many of the conspiracy theories that some of you believed or researched or read about, they are not even being cited by the Tyler Robinson defense team. That's how outrageous they are, that even his defense attorneys who are trying to come up with anything to absolve him of culpability, even they are not citing some of the crazy harebrained conspiracy theories that you can find on the internet as potential exculpatory evidence for Tyler Robinson.
1: So we are trying to bring you the best factual analysis on all of this always, and best factual realities, best facts, and the best analysis, of course. The fact that it's televised, though, Clay, I think a few things are going to come from this. One, it will be a reminder to some people based on even who is maybe in the courtroom and some of the conversations here that Charlie Kirk's real friends, his friends who he was actually very close with at the time of his assassination. He believes real trust. You will not hear a single person who has Charlie's legacy and family's best interests at heart who will say that this is a sham trial. And I'm talking about Donald Trump Jr. I'm talking about J.D. Vance. I'm talking about people whom all of you, I think, would trust on a critical issue of character like this and something as important as this on anything else. So I think that's part one of it. Just a reminder here. If Charlie Kirk's widow, Erica, was saying there's a broader conspiracy, they don't have the, you know, they have the wrong guy, anything like that at all, that would be a signal that something is up. I'm not saying that that would be proof on its own, but that would be nobody who was truly invested in Charlie as a human being and as a friend and had his best interests at heart thinks that this trial is a sham or that there was an exploding microphone or any of these things that you're hearing that are along on the internet. Clay, part two in this, just real quick. As the trial unfolds, you know what people are going to start saying more and more online? I just wanted to wait and see the facts presented at trial. Well, I'm just telling you right now, people aren't going to like this, but that's kind of a Fauci moving the goalpost thing. You know, Fauci, it turned into, I know COVID's very different, but Fauci, Clay, it turned into, oh, nobody really knew, and now we know more. But that's not what Fauci was saying when he was making us do all the terrible, stupid things. It was, I know, and I'm certain. There's a lot of certainty in the conspiracies around Charlie that are out there right now. A lot of, oh, it's not Tyler Robinson. Oh, it was some foreign country. Oh, it was an intelligence, or whatever it may be. People are making declarative statements. They're not just asking questions. And they're going to walk back the declarative statements when the facts are actually presented at trial and say, oh, I was just curious. Also, we're curious people. Why aren't we curious about whether, you know, some foreign country had Charlie assassinated? Why are we asking that question? Oh, because we're in their pocket. You know, they're paying us or something.
0: I would also add this. I co-sign everything you said. Let me add this. And I mentioned this before, but I think this sometimes can cut through the noise. You're a dad now, Buck. I'm a dad of three. Tyler Robinson's dad is testifying against him at his criminal trial for killing Charlie Kirk. For all the dads and moms out there, is there a dollar figure that you could be paid to testify against your son or your daughter and say they committed a murder if you didn't know to the absolute utmost scintilla of your soul that they were 100% guilty? I'm not sure, Buck, even if my kid was 100% guilty, that I would be able to go on the witness stand candidly and testify against them, because it's just so hard to even comprehend. Tyler Robinson's dad is doing that. Just, if you don't want to believe any of the other things, just think through what would it have to be, the situation, for you to go on the witness stand and lie that your son or daughter was a murderer. If you had any doubt at all, would you ever even comprehend or consider doing that? I'm glad this is going to be
1: televised. I'll tell you this. If somebody said, you have to testify that your son is a murderer when you did not know 100% that that was the case, put aside whether even then you would want to do it or not as a father, Clay. If somebody sent me that, or somebody told me rather, you're going to have to testify against your son or, you know, your life is forfeit, right? I'm going to take you out, basically. I'd say, let's see. No way.
0: Yeah.
1: No way I would testify against my son. Someone could literally say, I'm going to kill you if you don't do this. And I would say, well, I'll take my chances.
0: I just think that is the most compelling of all the evidence that is out there. It is that his own dad is saying he did it with grandpa's rifle, the rifle that he knows well.
1: Yeah.
0: Again, I think, again, the fact that it's going to be televised. We've got loaded lines. Tons of people want to weigh in on a variety of topics so far. Yeah, also, people are angry at us. Women,
1: yeah, as, I like
0: we,
1: that.
0: Every time we mention the Lindsey Clancy trial, we get crazy women emails and they're furious with us.
1: I have friends on this who are personal social friends of mine. I will admit this, who are in the, they're, one, I told you I have a neighbor who says that the husband did it, which is just crazy.
0: Well, this is the email.
1: That's great. That's
0: VIP email from Chris. Oh, first of all, let me say, God. I'm in no way saying she should be persecuted for, not be prosecuted for a crime. I just want to let you know, most people who are cheering for her acquittal are doing so because they think she didn't do it. They think her husband did it. Then her defense would say it. I just, when I hear people,
1: if they had
0: make
1: any prayer of raising that as reasonable doubt, they would do it.
0: Screaming.
1: Any
0: I'm sorry for screaming. I have been a defense attorney. If there were any evidence at all that someone other than her murdered the children, it would be their primary defense. They are.
1: They have him on the phone.
0: They
1: have him on the phone calling the 911 operator when he found her. I mean, they can live. The people in the trial have heard the father. It's like the most horrific thing. Just reading it, by the way, just reading the transcript is haunting, and I know because I read some of it. But the audio. They have the audio of this guy, the phone call. I know you say, oh, he could fake it. He's a talented actor. I mean, you know, now you're just going to be crazy.
0: And
1: this is like somebody saying, how do I know North Korea is a bad place? You've never been there. I don't know. I trust all of the mountains of evidence that everyone has ever seen that tell me that it's a rough, rough place for freedom over there. Like, you don't have to physically experience everything.
0: This is like, I understand that a lot of you have not done this. Imagine putting every fabric of your soul into the job of defending someone at trial and not using the most useful evidence to keep your client from being found guilty. It's so unfathomable. First of all, it would be arguably a disbarrable offense if you're not providing adequate counsel, which is what this would be, and you're ignoring this exculpatory evidence. It did not happen. If you're believing this, you are, frankly, you've lost the plot.
1: There's something going on here, Clay. There is a real surge in the true crime online commentary and obsession folks. Who, one, seem to think that they can figure out from chat rooms and Google searches more than all the different FBI investigators, state police, local police, all this. But also they get particularly deeply emotionally invested in things in which they're really, really wrong. And that's troubling because there, at some point, it spreads far enough where it can start to actually undermine the justice system, as we see here, where I think that some of the jurors have been influenced in the Lindsey Clancy case by some of the nonsense that people have been saying online. But I'll give you another example of this. I was just in New York visiting my family in New York City. A woman was just stabbed to death in Times Square.
0: Yep.
1: Stabbed to death by a lunatic in Times Square. And the woman with the knives out, who had just stabbed a young female banking executive, who I think had either just gotten engaged or just gotten married. And the whole thing is a horror. It's the cover of New York Post. Horrible story. No reason at all. Just lunatic stabbed her to death in Times Square, broad daylight. And then she runs at the cops with the two knives. And the cops are saying, drop it, drop it, drop it. And they shoot her. And there are people online who are saying this is excessive force. If you think that a person who stabs someone to death and then runs at a cop with the same knife that they just stabbed a stranger to death with, getting shot is excessive force, you are a moron. And should never think about criminal justice matters again until you learn something about what you were talking about. But already, there are all these commenters, oh, it's excessive force, it's excessive force. It is the definition of lawful force. It is that, and if you can't start, when people forget, Clay, that at the end of the day, we have to have people able to enforce our laws, enforce them, there is that word, using force, everything starts to crumble. And whether it's, you know, a proper verdict in the Lindsey Clancy case or the use of force in this woman in this lunatic in Times Square, if everything is just kind of up for a constant relativistic, how I feel today debate, then no one is capable of being held accountable for anything. And if we have a society without accountability, we have a society that is falling apart.
0: I think you hit on something we should talk more about, which is this true crime obsession that women have.
1: It's not healthy.
0: I think the podcast world has taken it to a completely different level. And I think we should dive into this. In the internet subculture surrounding it all, this is uniquely female in nature by and large. I think we should talk about it.
1: Almost 2 years ago, we got introduced to a device and a technology that proved to be really helpful to a whole lot of people to date. The device is called a Rapid Radio. It looks like a smaller version of a walkie-talkie, the kind that we grew up playing with. Only now in 2026, these aren't toys. They're actually great communication devices that can connect with anyone anywhere in the U.S. Think of them as a modern-day version of the walkie-talkie. Now they have nationwide range. They operate over an LTE network, ready to go right out of the box with 5 days of battery power. When Hurricane Helene descended on the Carolinas 2 years ago, some of my relatives were left without power or a way to communicate. Rapid radios came through for us, keeping us in touch so we could be in constant communication. 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

0: Welcome back in.
1: You got us.
0: It's all good. We both would like to welcome people. Well, you're very welcome. You're so welcome. We both say it. We have a super tight turnaround here, Clay. But so I just will say we will talk backs, calls, all of it. We're going to rack and stack them. And we've gotten some VIP emails in. Like, for example, Sheila here writes, I listen to your show every day and absolutely love it. I'm glad all of us listeners have someone like you to tell us the truth about these issues. Considering was told the mother had some kind of mental issue, this is my question. Why didn't she kill her husband also? She had everything planned to the letter, so her brain was evidently intact. She didn't think my husband might hurt me because I killed our children. Not sorry, but guilty is guilty. Sheila, people are asking questions like that about, you know, why she, first of all, she planned this out so methodically against the children, and then she had a very kind of haphazard plan for her own demise. And why would she do that for, and this, you're going into such a dark place with all of this that it's, there's some, you know, you feel at some level, I think, Clay, it's hard to even take your mind into the place of analyzing this stuff.
1: Yeah, but she, I mean, I guess, yes. My take on it, Buck, would be she knew how to kill the kids. I think she could have killed herself if she had wanted to.
0: That is Clay's take. All right. Incogni, my friends, this is something you got to check out. 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
3: News. I'm Therese Crowley. CENTCOM confirms U.S. forces struck Iran Revolutionary Guard targets again after Iran's foiled attacks on shipping in U.S. troops. The judge in the Lindsey Clancy murder trial tells his jury, I know it's hard. Day four with 80 witnesses.
4: Members of the jury, I've got your question, and the question is, after many hours of deliberation, we are unable to come to a unanimous decision.
3: Plymouth Judge William Sullivan sending them back to deliberate with five possible verdicts for the murder of her three kids. Homeland Secretary Mark Wayne Mullen on Operation Rotten Apple arresting 2,100 criminal migrants in New York City after the state released 13,000 criminals despite ICE detainers.
5: We will send as many people as we have possible to make sure that we're restoring law and order. President Trump made this very, very clear. He loves New York.
3: America is listening to Fox News.
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25: 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The Morning Extra, Glenn Beck Program, Clay Travis and Buck Sexton, and the local afternoon show with the Kimmer starting at 3.
1: Welcome back in, Clay and Buck, waving at a baby in studio. You can hang out with us on YouTube. The numbers have started to skyrocket. I am holding up my Clay and Buck mug for my coffee from Crockett Coffee here that I'm about to drink. We're going to take a bunch of your calls. President Trump has just posted in the last 5 minutes, Buck, the United States, as we speak, striking Iranian targets near the Strait of Hormuz. The strikes are large and powerful, and in retaliation for the Iranians' failed attempt at adding sea mines to the strait, which currently has no mines. They have been completely removed or detonated. And the Iranians shooting 8 missiles, all successfully knocked down at our military base in Jordan. If the failed nation of Iran retaliates for this very justified attack, they will be hit again at a much harder and higher level, but it will not be the biggest attack of them all. That is waiting in the wings, and when it is over, there will be very little of the Islamic Republic of Iran. President Donald J. Trump. That just in the last 5 minutes. We'll react, continue, see if there's any fallout associated with those strikes, but we got a ton of callers. Let's start here with Mike in Oakville, Washington, up the top of the page here. Mike, what's up?
26: Hello. You hear me?
1: Yeah, we got you.
26: But you're concerned about why these women are demonstrating in favor of killers, and you're not mentioning the fact that they support aborting their own children, killing their own babies before they're born. They see killing as a solution to a problem, so they're supporting killers. What do you think of that?
1: Thank you for the call. I think the question... My wife asked.
0: I said that there's been demonization of children through the abortion stuff, and I brought up on the show last week that Massachusetts just legal abortion all 9 months of a pregnancy. So I know everyone doesn't listen to us all 3 hours every day, but just to be clear, I did actually address some of this. Yeah, we have talked about this.
1: Laura, my wife, brought this up. And I do think it's significant to think about too. She is, if she's found guilty, she's going to be basically in prison, a first degree murder for the rest of her life. If though she is found not guilty by reason of insanity, in 40 days, she's back on the streets. And my wife said, what in the world does that look like? And Buck, here is my sadistic, unfortunately, expectation for what will happen. She's raised $1 million in GoFundMe. I think she will become a speaker on the true crime and mom world circuit and make hundreds of thousands of dollars a year to be a speaker. You guys think that I'm crazy? Some of you might say, actually, you know, I see it. That is what will happen. She will make lots of money going around the country as a featured speaker whenever the medical, team signs off on she's no longer insane. That's the reality of what I think her life would be like if she is found not guilty.
0: I also just think that the number of people that you're going to see who commit a heinous crime and run some version of a temporary insanity defense is going to skyrocket after this.
1: Yeah, I think you're right.
0: And that's in itself really, really troubling. Because I think that you're going into a place where the removal of accountability, not just for this, but other heinous crimes could very well be in the near, horizon. And that's, this is some very dark stuff. I would also say, Clay, I've pointed this out. If this was three adults, would we be having this conversation? Meaning if she had murdered three adults, brought them down to the, let's say she bound them, you know, by their hands, slit their throats, whatever it is, killed them in the basement of her home, and then said, oh, sorry, a voice told me to do it, and I was just crazy in that moment. I'm not crazy anymore, though. Would anybody be saying, yeah? Something else I'm gonna say. People keep saying, you guys don't understand postpartum depression. Okay, we are men, so yes, Clay and I cannot give birth, so we do not personally understand postpartum depression. Millions, tens of millions, hundreds of millions, billions of women around the world give birth and maybe deal with some form of postpartum depression. And there's a lot of hormones, a lot of chemistry stuff that's getting out of whack during a birth and afterwards. We understand that. Murdering your three children is not okay. It's not justified by the psychological state that you are in because of pregnancy, nor is it mitigated by that. So I don't understand what this would be like saying, I went into a school and, you know, or I engaged in a mass shooting, but I was really depressed. So don't hold me guilty because I was really depressed. A lot of people are depressed. Depression is not, by the way, millions and millions of Americans are depressed and they're not harming anybody and they're showing up and they're pushing through and they're going to work and they're doing the right thing and they're taking care of their families and they're maybe suffering in silence with this, but it's not an excuse for them to do something horrible. And that's why the mental health component of this, I just think people are wrong. I got to take care of someone with the baby actually, Clay. So you're going to take the control for 1 second.
1: Let me say this to build on what Buck was just saying. For the women out there that are upset about this, do you think Irina Zaritska's murderer on that Charlotte public transit, the guy who stabbed her in the throat, she never saw him coming? That awful, violent video that we all saw? Do you think that he is clearly insane? Do you think that there should be no culpability for him because he's insane? For the women out there that are saying, hey, Lindsay Clancy, she shouldn't be responsible for this murder, my question for you would be, you watched what happened to Irina Zaritska. People are arguing, I believe I'm correct, that trial has still not progressed because that guy is insane, and people are saying, he can't be held accountable. He can't be put on trial. We can't do anything to him. Does anyone actually want to argue that? Now, that would be somewhat consistent. Hey, we shouldn't have culpability. And again, I just come back to almost everyone is going to be at some point in time who commits a murder, oftentimes in the grip of some form of insanity, some form of mental struggle. My wife is really fired up about this case, and she's texting me while I'm on the air. I'll read what she said. Lindsay Clancy being found not guilty by reason of insanity might truly set women back 100 or more years because we will never be able to be taken seriously again, and now will forever be considered, you know, too fragile, too emotionally unstable to do stressful things because, God forbid, one of us snaps and kills kids. Women in general are no longer allowed to consider to be mentally stable enough. Now, I think that's aggressive. Not sure that I would co-sign 100% of what she just argued, but I do think that the fact that so many women are willing to line up and cheer for Lindsay Clancy, and the fact that as soon as I heard that they were in danger of a mistrial and the jury was deadlocked, I mean, I sent a tweet. I will be stunned beyond belief if the three men on this jury, Buck, if the three men on this jury say, you know what, she's not guilty. And I think the reason why I have that opinion is because of all the crazy women I have seen and all your crazy emails that you have sent me. I was just asking, Buck, you had to duck away for a sec. I think almost everyone in this audience was outraged that Irina Zarutska's killer, the young blonde Ukrainian refugee who was brutally murdered on a public transit in Charlotte, got stabbed from behind by that guy, that black mentally ill guy who should have never been on the streets in the
2: arrested
1: first place.
2: Many times, of course,
1: tons of menace to the public for violent activities. Did we get a single email or a single call from people saying we really need to consider that violent felon's mental state? He can't be held responsible because he just stabbed that girl. Look, this is going to sound dark. I think what Lindsay Clancy did is darker and more evil than what that guy did to Irina Zarutska on that public transit, right?
2: No question.
1: I mean, if you have to assess evil, first of all, she did it three times. But she was the protector of those children that she strangled to death. That guy was just enacting violence upon a bystander, innocent, that he had never seen before. They were in not some form of personal responsibility. Again, they're both awful, but Buck, do you remember anybody arguing that he shouldn't be held accountable for the murder that he did?
2: No, of course not. That's what I meant, though, also about how adults, if there were adults who had been murdered by this woman, there'd be a very different feeling from the general public that has taken certainly Lindsay Clancy's emotive side in this. Do you see this VIP email from PJ?
1: I have not seen
2: this one
1: yet.
2: I'm a single mom that raised five and took care of my mom who had cancer. Talk about stressful. Lindsay Clancy's guilty as heck. Can't imagine what those poor children were thinking when they were a person they admire and love most is doing this evil to them. May she burn in Hades. Yeah, PJ, I mean, I agree. So, yeah.

0: convenient for her that she was sophisticated enough to know exactly how to kill her kids and did all of the Google searches to ensure that she did it in a way that they would all die, but yet she wasn't able to kill herself? I'm just going to say, I mean, that seems awfully convenient for her that she was able to do exactly what she needed to kill them, but she couldn't do it herself. Look, if this is a dark story, and it is, and you want to shine some light on things, how about Tunnel to Towers? Maybe we can grab Frank yesterday. I think Buck would love one of his answers about people who say America deserved 9/11. In fact, producer Greg, if you would grab it, might have to bleep it. But it went viral yesterday on social media because Frank is just such a good dude. And he founded the Tunnel to Towers organization after his baby brother died, as a firefighter rushing to those towers on that day. And it's not just Frank's brother. There's heroes every single day that make the ultimate sacrifice. Heroes like Detective Victor Vargas. He dedicated his life to service. He was a U.S. Air Force veteran who later became a detective in New York City. After the 9/11 attacks, Victor joined the search and rescue efforts at Ground Zero, selfless act that would later cost him his life. In his 25th anniversary year of 9/11, we continue to see the toll that day is taking on heroes and their families. Victor fought pancreatic cancer with courage, leaving behind his wife, Adriana, and their four children. Tunnel to Towers honored Victor by paying off the Vargas family's mortgage. You can help more families like the Vargas family through Tunnel to Towers. 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
4: Well, I was searching for something this morning, the latest news on who's been stabbed or shot on the Atlanta Beltline. But I think I found something even more interesting. You know how much I love government schools, state schools. We have a population in this country that is so stupid with such a serious rectal cranial inversion that China can send out 200,000 social media bots telling Americans that AI data centers are bad for their neighborhoods, and suddenly America is against AI data centers. The Chinese have us figured out. So, apparently, does Congresswoman Marie Glusenkamp Perez from, where else, Washington State, which means she's a Democrat. Marie Glusenkamp Perez knows and understands the failure that is American public education. But she has a plan to help. She knows Americans can't read. They can't comprehend. But they need to know what's in the bills that she wants passed in Congress. So she wants legislation passed by Congress to have illustrations, pictures, drawings, cartoons, I guess. Make them look like comic books. That way the legislation will speak to all Americans. Pictures along with legislation to explain to the illiterate American dumb masses just what Congress is doing for them. Can you imagine what this Democrat hack would have done with the Declaration of Independence? Somebody ought to make a mock-up for her of the Bill of Rights. That would be fun. Neil Bortz, Extra 106.3.
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5: 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The minute they say government or the law or anything along those

0: lines. That's where I'm like, first off, you're wrong. Second off, here's where we have a mentality difference. And that's government, man, law, all corruptible.
1: That's right. 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

0: Welcome back into Clay and Buck. We're going to get a bunch of calls here and much more. In third hour, we'll probably talk Iran stuff with Trump, also data centers. And, Clay, let's do Jay. Marie in Florida listens on WFLA.
1: Double dip.
0: Jay on the talkbacks, guys.
2: Let's go to calls. We'll let them get that set up. Sharon, in, a bunch of people want to weigh in also on these big time battles, that are going on in the Senate. Sharon in Houston.
3: Yes, I'd like to comment on, our general, Ken Paxton. He's the best we've ever had here in Texas. And there's a lot of confusion about, and I've heard it all over, why isn't he out there campaigning? Well, first of all, the, National Republican Senatorial Committee, which is the one who distributes all the funds for all the campaigns, they distributed $100 million to John Cornyn. And John Cornyn lost because he's a do-nothing senator. We got rid of him. But they're all very offended now because John Cornyn was part of the establishment up there in D.C. And now that's why they're not supporting Paxton. They haven't sent him any money. But our Governor Abbott, he does have a good war chest. He has good money, and he's coming out now. I heard a clip on the radio of him talking on one of the shows on TV, and he was criticizing Tallarico, and he called him a pathological liar. And he said everything that comes out of his mouth is a lie, and he's right. He is a liar. And the other thing is Ken Paxton has been busy all summer doing his job here as the attorney general for Texas. He's been involved in lots of big-time lawsuits, and he gets huge, big victories in court. He's a fighter.
2: Thank you for the call. We're all in on Ken Paxton. Here is one thing that I would say in general is a challenge. When you have won every big race for 20-some-odd years, as Texas Republicans have, I think there's a natural indication to presume that you're going to continue to win long into the future. And most of the time, that's true. But it can lead to people taking for granted races that otherwise should not be close that helps to keep them close. One thing I'll say, Buck, is Beto was able to send a shockwave through the Texas Republican community, and people knew they really needed to show up in 2018. There was an expectation and understanding that he was about as good as the Democrat Party could do, and he was a talented campaigner, and he did a really good job in that race. What I would say in general, Buck, is I think it's Republicans always win. I think this actually works in Tallarico's favor. He's such an awful candidate that I think a lot of people just say, oh, there's no way that guy can win, and don't take him seriously in a way that they did Beto. Does that make sense, like in terms of trying to set the table?
0: As George W. Bush once said, people are misunderestimating Tallarico.
2: That's such a great line. Let me play Frank Siller for you, by the way, Buck. I mentioned this yesterday. You'll love this answer. Cut 28.
4: I am so angry at him and people like him that might say something like that or say something as ridiculous as that. We're the greatest country that ever existed in the world. We've helped so many countries and so many people. You know, it's incredible that somebody could say that. People like that hate America. They don't even understand. Meanwhile, he's got plenty. He's made plenty, and he's got the nerve to talk about, you know, capitalism or whatever it may be. But I'm going to stay in my lane. I am angry.
2: We'll play more of that when we come back. I love Frank. That guy. Angry Frank is great.
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7: Explosions in Iran. I'm Lisa Brady, Fox News. CENTCOM says the U.S. military is targeting Iran's Revolutionary Guard Corps after Iran's recent attempted attacks on U.S. forces in the region and commercial shipping around the Strait of Hormuz.
8: Last night, there was another Iranian projectile fired at a Saudi tanker that was passing through the strait or toward the strait.
7: Fox's Jennifer Griffin reports that was the fourth ship targeted by Iran in the past week.
8: There have been eight ships who have been targeted or struck by Iranian missiles since July 14th. So this is an ongoing problem. The IRGC either doesn't have control of the units that are firing these, or this is a low-level asymmetric warfare that they are attempting.
7: President Trump calls the new U.S. strikes large and powerful, but warns Iran will be hit much harder if it retaliates for what he calls a very justified attack. This as the U.S. continues a ramped-up economic pressure campaign on Iran.
9: And of course, the Strait of Hormuz that President Trump just started striking again is important because of the oil. These strikes, of course, mean that the Iranians have not been responding the way that the president and his team thought they would to the economic D-Day that Scott Bessent rolled out a few days ago.
7: Fox's Peter Ducey at the White House, where the president has a meeting with oil refiners and distributors. The National Weather Service says landfall is imminent as Tropical Storm Edward bears down on the Gulf Coast along the Texas-Louisiana border. Flash flooding, a top concern.
10: It truly is the rain impact that's going to be most concerning. We have a flood watch across parts of southeast Texas where we could pick up 2 to 4 inches of rain in less than an hour. So when you're facing the reality of 6 to 8 hours of that intensity of rain, we're likely going to see some street flooding.
7: Fox Weather's Britta Merwin in Port Arthur, Texas. Edward now centered about 25 miles southeast of there. 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
7: A judge in Utah is set to decide whether Charlie Kirk's accused assassin, Tyler Robinson, will face trial.
13: Almost 1 year after Charlie Kirk was murdered on the campus of Utah Valley University, and prosecutors and defense attorneys are laying out their case in closing arguments. In a preliminary hearing in which Judge Tony Graff Jr. is expected to decide from the bench on whether or not there's enough probable cause to send Robinson's murder case to trial, a charge that, if convicted, carries a potential death penalty. If the case is bound over, Robinson could even be arraigned today and asked to enter a plea for the first time. Jeff Manasso, Fox News.
7: Day 4 of deliberations continues at the Lindsey Clancy murder trial after the judge in Massachusetts told the jury to keep trying after receiving a note earlier today that they could not reach a unanimous decision. Clancy is using an insanity defense in the killing of her 3 young children. New flight rules proposed for a Florida airport next to President Trump's Palm Beach home.
14: The FAA is proposing to formalize restrictions on flights in a 1 nautical mile radius and up to 2,000 feet above Mar-a-Lago. This impacts the Trump International Airport, as Mar-a-Lago is only about 4 miles away. But the Secret Service asked for the new restrictions, citing threat intelligence, saying the rules would increase the ability to mitigate the persistent risks posed by unauthorized aircraft and drones. This would enact a permanent restriction, even when the president is not present. Even more restrictions are in place when he is at Mar-a-Lago. Palm Beach County and the city of West Palm Beach had asked a judge to review the temporary restrictions, saying the change in flight patterns shifted jet noise over quiet neighborhoods. Jessica Rosenthal, Fox News.
7: There's a sell-off on Wall Street as oil prices, U.S. oil prices, get back over $90 a barrel. The Dow's now down 426 points. The NASDAQ tumbling 261. I'm Lisa Brady. This is Fox News.
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0: Third hour of Clay and Buck kicks off right now. Thanks for being here with us, everybody. And as part of our discussion today, of course, we have the latest from President Trump in his showdown with Iran. There have been more strikes going on. We can give you some of those updates. The bottom line here, I think, is the pressure campaign from the Trump side continues. Clearly, the Iranian regime is hoping to at least push things into the midterms and use the political leverage that they have. But the U.S. struck Iranian rocket launchers on Larak Island in the Strait of Hormuz. Iran hit U.S. bases in Jordan, and there are reports about the UAE being hit as well. Trump called Iran a failed nation with 300. You know what? Actually, we have Trump saying this. This was just yesterday. This is cut two. Here is the president, the commander in chief, saying exactly what he thinks of the situation.
1: They're a failed nation. They've got 350% inflation. They have no currency. They're not paying their soldiers. Their leaders are largely dead. Their navy is gone. Their air force is gone. Their surveillance equipment is almost entirely gone. That doesn't mean we won't smack them. We'll see what happens. But we have the Strait of Hormuz in extremely good shape. You know, we're taking over. Many, many ships got through last night, as you know, with the Navy's assistance. And we've been averaging 30 ships a night. That's a lot. And a lot of oil's coming out. That's why you haven't seen the price of oil go like they thought it might have to go. And the main thing, when I say it all, I could go on for an hour about what a great job we've done.
0: So, Clay, Trump, once again, saying that we've got the Iranians more or less right where we want them, and that this has gone the way that we have needed it to, and that we are in a good spot here. There's certainly Trump's willingness to hit the enemy is something that no one is questioning. He has done that many, many times now. Where are we with the price of gas in the midterms? Because that is what this always translates into right away.
2: $88 a barrel at this exact moment in time. I was looking it up to see if there was movement. There is some movement every time there is some additional firing back and forth. The price of oil and gas usually goes up a little bit. I will say, I think even people who thought Trump was crazy for going into the Middle East expected oil and gas prices to move more than they have. I think there has been an ability to get a lot of oil and gas out of Iran. And I do think that the president's decision to put additional economic sanctions on Iran is partly based on the fact that there has been an ability to keep the global economy moving without having to rely on the oil and gas that Iran produces. And ultimately, I know everybody thinks in terms of, hey, what are the next 90 days going to be? How are we going to meet our quarterly numbers? What's going to happen next? The reality is, this decision, and we haven't even talked about this on the program because I didn't mention it yesterday. If the Venezuela oil deal works as it is being talked about working, it's a decision that makes sense for years into the future. It would get us $30 a barrel gas.
0: Well, this is the next thing I was going to ask you about, which is, so you are reading my mind, sir, which is let's talk about Venezuela and their oil and what's going on. This is cut four. Listen to what the president said just yesterday. Hit it.
1: We have a great relationship with Venezuela. It's a team in a sense. And we're taking out millions and millions of barrels of oil, going to Houston, going to Louisiana, going to lots of different places in the United States and all over the world. And we're making a fortune, and they're making a fortune. They're starting to make real money. And we have Exxon going in. We have Chevron going in. We have our big oil companies going in. And everybody's bidding. And, there are those that say it was the greatest deal ever made. Let's see what happens.
0: President Trump said, Clay, the U.S. has secured majority control of over 65 billion, with a B, barrels of Venezuela's proven reserves, which is about one-fifth of the country's total, more than the current U.S. proved reserves, 46 billion barrels, at no cost to the American taxpayer, that is a quote, through a partnership with private business. The announcement was framed as the biggest oil deal in history. And Venezuelan interim president Delcy Rodriguez has confirmed it, said that it covers 17 strategic fields lasting at least 25 years, targeting higher output, $100 billion in investment, and roughly $209 billion in royalties and taxes for Venezuela. It is a, to put it mildly, big deal.
2: Now, the gas still has to get out. The Venezuela ability to produce gas has been severely damaged over the last generation or so as Maduro rose in power. I believe the last numbers that I have seen is Venezuela is producing around 1.2 million barrels of oil and gas right now and has been as high as 3 to 4 million barrels of oil and gas in the past. These reserves would suggest that if things start to fire on all cylinders in the years ahead, they will be producing millions and millions of barrels of oil and gas, which will make American consumers hopefully have to pay less and less for gas in the years ahead. I don't think the Venezuela plan actually is likely to have that much impact on President Trump's tenure, because I believe what is necessary to be done is a multi-year process. So this is actually an, you know, I think you could put the ballroom in this category. I think you can put the arch. I think you could put a lot, even the Iran decision in general. For all the talk about how President Trump only cares about himself, he's actually making many legacy defining moves, which will primarily benefit the country after his tenure is over. A lot of presidents kind of make decisions that are going to look really good for them in the 4 or 8 years that they have in office. And then the legacy of history is a secondary thought. It feels to me increasingly like Trump in this second term is reaching beyond the scope of January 2029 and trying to make decisions that he thinks are good decisions for the 2030s and the 2040s. And if anything, you can criticize his overly ambitious scope in that way, as opposed to being completely focused on the very particular concerns of this day, of this week, of this month, which is largely, I think, what the midterm is going to be defined by. And Buck, what I would say, we talked about this a little bit earlier, is I do think in the wake of winning the national popular vote, winning all 7 swing states, I think Trump feels like he already won the Super Bowl, and the midterms feel to him just kind of like another race, which most people are not going to pay attention to. And I don't know that he's that concerned about the House being back in the control of Democrats. I'm just being honest, because he's already been impeached twice. What are they really going to do to him? They tried to put him in prison for the rest of his life. People are trying to kill him left and right. Do you really think he's going to be afraid of subpoenas from Hakeem Jeffries?
0: Yeah, he's been through more than what the Democrats will be. I mean, he's been shot. He's been through more than whatever the Democrats will be able to muster politically and via lawfare and bureaucratic nonsense against him. That's certainly the case. But they'll be able to slow down his agenda, and they will be unfortunately in a position, even if they just win the House, to direct House business and do oversight investigations, things like that. That will be a distraction and irritation and annoyance. And Trump has a lot that he's trying to get done in just the next 2 years. So all of this, I think, is, I know it's, look, it's going to be quite a day in this midterm. It's all coming together here. This Abdul El-Sayed character, this is a guy who, he is far left for sure. And he is, in some of the polls I'm seeing, even ahead of Mike Rogers right now. Now, that doesn't mean anything necessarily, but J.D. Vance said this, Clay. This is cut 7. I wanted you to respond to this. J.D. really not holding back, specifically when he goes after this Abdul El-Sayed guy. Play 7.
3: There's something about Abdul El-Sayed that is very, very evil and on the rise in the United States of America today. And it's people who see themselves not as citizens of a common nation, fighting for every single person, whether they're Jewish or Christian, whether they're white or black or brown, but see themselves as fighting for one group at the expense of others. And that is how, ladies and gentlemen, you destroy the United States of America. I see in this crowd people from all walks of life. I see white people, I see black people, I see Jews and Christians, I see people who are united by their love of the United States of America and their desire to give all of our children a better life.
0: Abdul El-Sayed is coming at this race as somebody who is, one, a socialist, but also still very much adhering to the race communist ideology that has been ascendant with the left for a long time. I don't think he's going to win, Clay, but it would be troubling, particularly if there is one set in Texas. It would be troubling politically. In Michigan, it would be just because, guys, we can't lose a Senate seat in Texas. Come on, right? If Republicans won a Senate seat in California, Democrats would be apoplectic. But if you lose in Michigan with this El-Sayed guy winning, I think that that is showing that the radicalization of the Democrat Party has moved even further and faster than people realize, that this is now where the leadership of the party is going to be, or certainly the energy of the party is going to be for the foreseeable. This is not just some flash in the pan. It's not just some one-off.
2: If he wins this Senate race, I think Abdul El-Sayed will run for president in 2028. He sees himself as Mamdani. We've talked about the fact that Mamdani, who would, I think, very likely be the nominee for Democrats in 2028 if he hadn't been born in Uganda. I think Abdul El-Sayed sees himself as Mamdani, but with the presidential prerogative. And look, Buck, if you can win statewide in Michigan, then you've got one of the big swing states already in your back pocket. And so, to me, this is a little bit of an audition for El-Sayed. I don't think he wants to be particularly a senator from Michigan. I think he wants to be president of the United States. So if he can win a swing state, now there's going to be a lot of people out there battling in 2028, and I'm not saying he's going to win, but I think he sees himself as Obama-like. I think he sees himself as a transcendent political figure that has all the answers to the problems that he sees in America. And I don't think his ambition is going to be sated with being a senator from Michigan if he wins. How long was Barack Obama a senator from Illinois? 4 years before he ran for president of the United States? I mean, remember, Obama came out of nowhere. Nobody even knew Obama until he spoke at John Kerry. If I'm remembering correctly, Buck, correct me if I'm wrong, until he spoke at John Kerry's convention. That's what launched Obama onto his sprint to the presidency. And even if you talk to the Obama team, they didn't really think that they had any chance to be nominee. They didn't think they beat Hillary. There's nobody as big of a favorite as Hillary is, as Hillary was in the 2008 cycle, waiting in the wings for Democrats. I think he'll run. Flag it. I think if he wins this election, I think he will be a candidate in 2028. Certainly he's a vice presidential candidate because he's in a state that a lot of people have to win. Look, we got a brand new sponsor. I'm excited to have them. They're a big part of Sport and State. But look, if you are in Florida, Hard Rock Bet is the only sports gambling app legal in the entire state of Florida. Think about how awesome that is. If you're going down to Florida for any reason, Buck lives there. I'm down there a decent amount. If you're going for a sporting event, the only app that you can legally use in all of Florida is the Hard Rock Sports Bet app. They're also available Arizona, Colorado, Florida, Illinois, Indiana, Michigan, New Jersey, Ohio, Tennessee, Virginia. And I apologize to everyone in Texas right now because I think the Texas Longhorns are going to be your national champion this year. College football week one kicks off this weekend. I'm taking Texas at 8-1 on the Hard Rock Bet app. They have an amazing offer. 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
14: It's September 1st, and this is your Fox Daily Snapshot. Today is National No Rhyme, No Reason Day. Have you ever wondered how many words there are in the English language that don't rhyme? For example, try to find words that rhyme with silver, golf, or wolf. Not that easy, is it? So for all you would-be poets out there, take the time and try to use words that don't rhyme. See what I did there? Also on this date, in 1752, the Liberty Bell arrived in Philadelphia from Whitechapel Bell Foundry in London. It would be hung in March of 1753. And in 2020, the group BTS tops the Billboard 100, becoming the first all-Korean pop group to stand atop the singles chart. If it's your birthday today, you share it with undefeated heavyweight champ Rocky Marciano, born in 1923, and author, model, and host of Top Chef.
15: Well, the chicken is almost done.
14: 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I'm Tushar Saxena, and that's your Fox Daily Snapshot.

0: Welcome back in, Clay and Buck. We got a bunch of you that want to weigh in on a variety of topics waiting online. Jenny in Michigan, what you got for us?
1: Oh, hi. I just wanted to say I'm very concerned about this election in Michigan, and I'll tell you why. The UAW, the Nurses Union, the Teachers Union, they're all for El Sayed. And plus, there's a lot of Muslims in this state, so that's a whole lot of people. And every ad I see on TV is either for him or horrible attack ads against Mike Rogers, and I see virtually none for John James. So I'm wondering where all the Republican money is. When is it going to start coming into this important state? And Clay, I wanted to ask you one last thing. I know you love Northern Michigan. I go up there all the time. I'm going up there next week. What is your favorite place?
0: Oh, that's a tough one. So one, seriously, I hope that we are going to start to see. I do think it's fair to say that Democrats, as is often the case, they are outspending and they have outspent during the summer. I hope you're going to start to see more money evenly spent. Buck, I don't know if you've ever been to Northern Michigan. I love Harbor Springs. I love Charlevoix. I love Traverse City and Petoskey. Those communities are all relatively close to each other, but that would probably be my Mount Rushmore. Obviously, Mackinac Island is where I got engaged. Mount Rushmore, I had a four. Now I got a top five. Those would be the five places that would immediately stand out. St. Ignace, also very cool across, from Mackinac. Those would be the ones that immediately jump out to me.
2: Can you do the ice fishing there in the winter?
0: Yeah, I believe so.
2: So
0: certainly the lakes freeze over. You know, I'm not a cold weather guy. I understand a lot of our Wisconsin listeners, the ice fishing is a big deal, and you can tell me, hey, it's warmer inside of the sheds that we build, the shacks that are out there. I don't want to go anywhere super cold.
2: You're not really an igloo guy, you know?
0: Not an igloo
2: neither
0: guy.
2: Neither am I.
0: Not great Wi-Fi in the igloos.
2: No.
0: Tough to watch football games in the igloos. Not really my cup of tea, generally speaking. I went out to dinner, by the way, with our friends at Pure Talk last week. 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
5: I'm John Saucier, Treasury Secretary Scott Bessent, speaking with Fox Business at the G20 Economic Summit in Asheville, North Carolina. About the ongoing conflict with Iran, Secretary Bessent says the United States will continue with this operation to target the Iranians economically to the point where they want to get a deal completed, adding this ongoing conflict is taking a massive toll on the Strait of Hormuz.
6: We could see the Iranians are trying to use the Strait of Hormuz as a choke point. It's not a choke point for the U.S., but it is a choke point for many, many other countries. And but you know, that will be bypassed in 2 years. In 2 years, the Strait of Hormuz will be like a worthless piece of water.
5: Rescue teams continue to search for thousands of people still missing after last week's catastrophic flash flooding in Nepal. The death toll is over 1,000 now. 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
2: Welcome back in here to Clay and Buck. And Clay, we'll get some calls and talkbacks. I also thought we could discuss a little bit more of our look. And this one I put very much in the spirited debate category. Like, I don't want to have a spirited debate with anybody over the Lindsey Clancy trial. Like, I just think that that's very clear. Data centers, I hear people. I hear the concerns. I hear the drawbacks, and they're real and they're valid, right? But I also think that the benefits, pretty dramatically outweigh the drawbacks, so long as things like, when people say things like, I don't want a data center across the street from my house, I just always think, Yeah, but you also wouldn't want a meatpacking plant across the street from your house. Localities have zoning. Then there's a reason for this, right? You generally don't even have, a lot of people couldn't even have an auto body shop across the street from their house, or maybe even a gas station, right? It depends on where they are. Trump has come down very hard on anyone who is not pro data centers, or I should say is not taking the more, here you go. I'm reading it right now for everybody. The only reason that communities, this is from Donald Trump's Truth Social. The only reason that communities throughout the USA should not want data centers is if they want to end up being backwards and poor. If they want to be successful and rich with far lower taxes and jobs all over the place, let data reign. The good news is that there are plenty of other places that want them. If we kill the golden goose, you will only have yourselves to blame. China could not be happier with this anti-data center movement. Actually, they can't believe it is happening. President Donald J. Trump. So he's very clear about how he feels on this, Clay. You have some data about the data centers that I think you were going to share on this issue.
0: So a bunch of things, and this is from the Wall Street Journal, which I thought did a good job, and I trust the Wall Street Journal. I think they're the most reliable major media outlet in the country. Average electric rates nationwide have increased roughly in line with inflation since 2016. That is, you're paying basically about the same amount in your electric bill as you were a decade ago. Increases in places that are obsessed with climate change have been higher, like California and the Northeast. Couple of other things here. We've talked about the overall situation of the data centers. We've talked about golf courses, and this was reiterated again in the Wall Street Journal editorial this morning, that essentially the golf courses use 30 times as much water as the average data center does. And in fact, the water that is used inside of data centers to a large extent, have almost no impact. Then there's a couple of other things that were, here it is. Yeah. Golf courses use 30 times more water than data centers right now. Using as an example, the Microsoft data center in Wisconsin is only going to use 4 Olympic swimming pools of water in an entire year. Now, Wisconsin has a lot of water, so I don't think Wisconsin is in danger of running out of water, but I did think that was interesting because a lot of the water recirculates and they use it over and over and over again. Here's another couple here. Loudoun County, which is one of the richest counties in all of America. It's where I believe AOL back in its heyday was based. It's a major tech center. They have declined, property taxes have in Loudoun County, thanks to data centers, massively. If they shut down all of the data centers, the average property taxes have come down. The average property owner would have to pay $6,000 more a year in property tax. In Louisiana, they just announced a really big data center there. The teachers in Richland Parish got bonuses of $50,000 thanks to the tax revenue that came in from Meta's AI data center that they are building there. Your point is a good one. It's one thing if you don't want a data center in your backyard, just like you don't want a meatpacking plant, or just like you don't want an apartment complex. That's a zoning-related concern, and that's very valid. Every community has to make decisions about what to build and not to build as it befits the particular zoned area. But the idea that you would put in place a moratorium on the construction of data centers in entire states, I believe as New York has done, or that you would not allow, we had a farmer who called in, that you wouldn't allow someone who has hundreds of acres that they may not be able to make money on to sell it to allow the construction. And here's where the politics are going to get interesting. I said this to you off air, Buck. People who work in construction jobs, electricians, they are fighting hard now and saying, wait a minute, these are great high-paying jobs for the construction of these data centers. And I would just point out many of the people who are opposed to this, I do think are being influenced by Chinese propaganda campaigns. But also, where do you think the power to be on TikTok all day comes from? You know, a lot of the people that are angry about data centers are sending tweets about their anger for data centers, and they're on Facebook talking about the anger for data centers. The power that undergirds the entire internet is being expanded. You can't watch movies and everything else on your phone without the data to support it.
2: I also think that there's a philosophical misunderstanding that a lot of people are having right now about where this plays into the economy. We have, for a long time, and really in the Trump era particularly, on the right, conservatives, the GOP, bemoaned the loss of manufacturing, bemoaned outsourcing, and all understandably and in many ways correctly. And so we've said, Clay, we need to bring back stuff here. We need to bring stuff back here to America. Let's bring factories back to America. Now, the truth is that a lot of the stuff that is made in factories in China, you would never be able to make here at a competitive price. I'm talking about, you know, sort of cheap stuff you can get on online and Amazon and stuff. Those factories in the textile industry, a lot of you'll buy your clothing and you'll look, you see your clothing's made in Bangladesh. Your clothing's made in Vietnam. You're not going to be able to bring the global textile industry back to America. Data centers are something akin to, I think, the factories of the future. And when people start to think of it that way, some town that is going to have a data center is going to have a lot of activity going on there, a lot of revenue generation going on there, job creation, construction, union workers. You think union electrician guys in a lot of these places are happy to not only be a part of wiring up the data center, but they're going to have to maintain that data center. They're going to have to be guys who are very well paid, who are doing work in a place that is in their community that could revitalize it. You know, we're not going to bring back steel smelting into every town in Ohio that lost a steel plant. That's just not going to happen. But, you know, I know there's been some of this and people can argue about how much and how much reindustrialization we can do. But when you're looking at tech and the future and AI, this stuff is going to be playing an enormous role in the economy and people can be participants in this. So I think Trump is correct on this. I just wish he was a little more open to the concerns and a little less like, just shut up, I know what I'm doing here. This is very Trump on this. But he's right that if you block a data center, remember when AOC blocked Amazon from setting up a campus?
0: It was a huge failure. One of the worst decisions of her political career.
2: In Long Island City. And all the jobs, everything that would have blocked, just because like Amazon's a big corporation, we don't like it.
0: Not only that, Buck, she didn't understand the concept of tax abatement. She thought that the company was getting hundreds of millions of dollars in actual dollars as opposed to getting to be able to build a tax abatement. I mean, this is stuff that's actually really dispiriting to have people who don't understand basic accounting who are making decisions such as these.
2: And so that really, it was going to be in Long Island City. They were going to build a major, which is in Queens, just across the river in Manhattan. They were going to build a major campus and huge investment. And Amazon said, fine, you know, you're going to make it hard for us. We're going to do this somewhere else. Those of you who live in red states know this. They're friendly to industry. And so industry is going to them. Communities that are unreasonable about data centers, you're just going to send them to communities that realize all the benefits of this. And the more people look at it, Clay, the more they will see. You know, I saw, I think it was Stephen Moore in the Wall Street Journal wrote a whole op-ed saying that this is like the building of the railroads in terms of this is the architecture, the infrastructure of a technologically focused future, and artificial intelligence, as well as all these other things that are going on, you know, with autonomous driving and robotics and silicon wafers that are down to the, you know, the micron level that almost looks like magic what they're able to do in some of these places that manufacture these chips. So, Clay, you can either be a part of this and benefit from it, or you can say, I don't like this because people tell me it takes up too much water. How often have the people who told you that this takes up too much water, so we can't have it, been correct? Look at what that's done to California, I might add. Right? They've decided that you can't water your lawn. They've even told you how long you can shower, I think, when they've had droughts. I mean, the people that are telling you we don't have the abundance of resources necessary for private industry and the free market to thrive are almost always on the wrong side of this stuff. And I just think that the data, every time somebody raises a concern about a data center, I say, okay, that would be like saying, Clay, I don't want there to be a tower, like a 100-story building built in my neighborhood. If they're going to do construction 6 days a week and they're going to, you know, not figure out how to reroute traffic around, you know, the light that's there, or this is all fixable stuff. We're all manageable stuff. The core question is, why are entire states saying we don't want any data centers here?

0: Close. Sport and state. Thank you.
1: Sorry.
2: Of course with Clay,
0: Cindy,
2: sport goes
0: so
2: first.
0: Great.
2: Sport
0: so
2: goes
0: great,
2: first.
0: Cindy. Yeah, we have hired a bunch of new writers. I'm excited about it. That's cool. I didn't know. Cindy's been waiting online on air here to talk for a while.
2: This is like we got a caller saying she loves all Clay's work, especially when he talks about FCC football. It's like, no. Not quite.
0: We are up and running at Sport and State, and it is going to be awesome. And thank you for the call, Cindy, and we're excited. We're hiring a lot of talented people. I'm glad one of your friends is one of them. It's a small business, hopefully growing into a bigger business.
2: I'm a little annoyed. We got an email real quick for this call. VIP email from Don. Clay, you are an ass. Water usage is not the issue with data centers. Land usage and noise pollution are the bigger issues, but the biggest is the collection of data on U.S. citizens. Before we get into his objections, why am I not an ass?
0: Yeah, it is true.
2: I'm going even more hardcore on this than Clay.
0: That you are going as hard on this as I am. Yeah.
2: Oh, I get a little, I get like a PS at the bottom. Screw you, Buck. there we go. Yes. You surprised me on this issue.
0: Are you mad? Does he think that President Trump is an ass too? I mean, the president is right about this. We should have more jobs. We should build more things and we should have the ability. I thought you actually made a really good argument that I haven't heard anybody else make, that increasingly, if you want to have military security, almost everything is on AI. It's going to require unbelievable amounts of data to be able to man these drone armies. It's not, would anybody out there say, hey, we have to stop making missiles? I think most people would say, hell no, we've got to keep making weapons to defend ourselves. Increasingly, data is going to be powering our ability to defend ourselves.
2: It's not just the future of the economy, it's the future of our national security as well. And this is what we're saying. And this is where the China angle comes in. And everyone needs to see it in that context too. Thank you. I do think it's a good argument. So people should listen to the show and take away these good arguments. All right. Something I want to tell you about, and that is the work that Preborn is doing every day. And we've talked about them for years here on the show. They're an incredible organization and they have this amazing mission. They're just saving the lives of unborn babies in the womb every day, as many as they can. They saved about 80,000 last year, 80,000. It's like an entire football stadium packed full of little boys and little girls who are running around the world right now enjoying their lives because Preborn was there for their moms to support them and help bring them into this world. Preborn welcomes any pregnant mom who comes to their doors with love, support, and a free ultrasound. And that free ultrasound is where mom meets the baby in the womb, and 80% plus of the time, after just that one experience, mom says, okay, I'm going to have this baby. And Preborn is there. They say, we're going to help you up to birth, and then for 2 full years after the birth of the baby, giving food, diapers, clothing, counseling, whatever support they can offer, they will offer. So you, please, consider supporting Preborn today and the work they do. And if you're a business owner, for example, you might consider a large donation to Preborn at this time of the year and claim the write-off. A donation of $1,000 or $2,000 would be most welcome. But for one or two of you out there, a $15,000 gift would sponsor an ultrasound machine for a Preborn clinic, providing thousands of ultrasounds and helping to save countless babies' lives for years to come. And of course, it is a 100% tax-deductible charity, tax-deductible donation, and it is a great charity that's doing amazing stuff. So please, if you're one of those big businesses, if you can step up, or just a really wealthy individual who's fortunate enough to be in a position, you can sponsor a whole ultrasound machine for $15,000. And for everyone else out there, $28. That's the cost of an ultrasound. If you could pitch in right now, you'd be helping to save a baby in the womb. Dial #250, say the keyword baby. That's #250, say the keyword baby.
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4: I'm Tanya J. Powers, and these are the stories of 9/11. 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
5: USA, I will say that as a phrase, God Bless USA, was played everywhere on every radio station. And then I toured for the next year and a half with lots of events with Barbara Bush and the president, W, because we were chasing terrorism. The military signed up. We went after them.
4: He performed at one of the first sporting events held after the attack.
5: I'm standing on the track, and there's 250,000 people that have come to see the first NASCAR race. So I'm about ready to sing the national anthem, not God Bless USA. And the director puts his hand up and says, wait. And then the Jumbotron in the center of the field switches to Tom Brokaw on NBC. And you can see behind Tom, the bombs are falling in Baghdad. And the headline was, America Strikes Back. And he said, sing.
4: Tanya J. Powers, Fox News.
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8: Light 'em up, Linda, with us now in Orlando to close up shop today. Linda, how are you doing?
9: Good. I just have a few things I want to bring to attention. One, Lindsay Clancy, she's not an animal. She's a monster, okay? And we need to stick her on a U-boat and light her up. Number two, today is my son's birthday. He's 22, and I'm very proud to say that he's 22, and I love him very much, and that's my child. And also, number three, we need to bring attention to the animals that are dying on Skid Row in California, because I see it on my Facebook page every single day. There's a guy that is named Joey Tucci, and he is constantly finding fosters for these animals. They're feeding them. They're giving them water. It's not talked about enough. We need to help the I don't care about the homeless in California. They can go on the U-boat with Lindsay Clancy. We need to help the animals on Skid Row.
8: Great job. Light them up, Linda. We'll be back with all of you tomorrow. Thanks for hanging with us.
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14: A quarter century after 9/11, vigilance remains an important buzzword. The House Select Intelligence Committee was in Shanksville, Pennsylvania, and heard from relatives of the 40 heroes on board United Flight 93, like Patrick White.
15: We're never going to go back to what the 10th was, per se, but we can and must be like we were on September 12th.
14: The committee voted to release its review of the 9/11 Commission report, and committee chair Rick Crawford said it accounts for the threats that have evolved.
16: Rapidly advancing artificial intelligence, biotechnology, drones, and autonomous systems, and threats to critical infrastructure.
14: Committee member Elise Stefanik said this is not a rehash of where we've been.
17: This report offers a roadmap to continue to strengthen our national security.
14: A unanimous committee vote means the public will see the review and learn from it. Grinnell Scott, Fox News.
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18: A new warning to Iran. I'm Lisa Brady, Fox News. President Trump says Iran will be hit much harder if there's retaliation for a new round of U.S. strikes.
19: He went on to say today's strikes were a very big hit, and if it goes a third time, they're going to be totally wiped out as a country.
18: Fox's Trey Yinks, after a call with the president, the U.S. strikes follow Iran's attempted attacks on U.S. forces in the region and on commercial shipping around the Strait of Hormuz.
19: I asked the president what was hit tonight in Iran, specifically in the southwestern part of the country next to the Strait of Hormuz. President Trump says a lot of radar, and added that they were trying to rebuild the radar systems, and the United States was watching. And then just before they completed this construction, that's when these strikes took place.
18: President Trump also said the U.S. has given Iran a lot of chances and that he thinks an agreement with Iran would not be worth the paper it's printed on. Media reports in Iran just reporting drones and missiles being fired in response to the U.S. strikes. President Trump meeting with oil refiners as part of ongoing efforts to boost production and lower gas prices.
20: According to AAA, the average price of a gallon of gas is $4.09 today, up from $3.19 a year ago. It was the most expensive August on record.
18: Fox Business's Connor Hansen. Democrats in Congress call the Iran conflict a disaster and the president's agenda costly. But House Speaker Mike Johnson telling reporters,
21: I believe the American people are going to do the right thing. So you're going to see me with boundless joy around here, okay? I'm very optimistic about this.
18: Ahead of the midterms, arguing Republicans are leading a restoration of common sense after higher crime, inflation, and illegal immigration. The House passing a short-term spending bill to fund the government into December. It already passed the Senate and heads to the president's desk. A judge in Utah just ruling cameras will remain in the courtroom for the case against Charlie Kirk's accused killer, Tyler Robinson, but no decision yet on proceeding to trial. America is listening.
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2: Look out, it's only me. It's only the Kimmer. How's it going? With Pete Davis. Pete Davis in some sort of like a pirate motif there in the background with waterfalls or something and some kind of a, I don't know, atomic bridge. I don't know. Yeah, and a mechanical mangrove flounder. God, what the hell's going on over there? What's the mounds are making there, son. What's going on up there?
23: Blind as a bat. This is a science fiction ring world in space type thing.
2: I was closing in on it. It was, oh, there, oh, now I see. Oh, that, oh, that's like a Star Wars thing in the background there with an extra moon. Is that a sun or a, an extra moon or something there? It looks like.
23: It's a sun. It's ring world.
2: Oh, ring worm. Oh, you got ring
23: world.
2: World. Ring world, of course.
23: Didn't you get your air rocket fixed today?
2: I did. You know, actually.
23: Jeez. We're off to a roaring start.
2: In fact, I did. It's Here USA is the group. These two ladies, I love them. They're just wonderful. Here USA. And they got me in and she fiddled with the thing. And, well, that's unfortunate. Grammatically phrased that one. She took my ear rocket thing and, fiddled with it and put on a new, connecting, tube is what where the little piece comes in where you actually hear stuff. Anyway, but you know what? After I call them, when I take it out, a hearing aid has, you know, the little plastic part that goes over your ear and then a little, like a little tube or a wire. It's a wire. And it's connected to a little teeny little white dot thing. And that's where it actually lets you hear inside your ear. But that has to be covered with something and it's covered with a little rubber cap. It looks like a pencil eraser almost. And that's what actually goes in your ear, hole. And, yesterday, when I took them off to put them into my charger, I realized, the little rubber thing came off. And it's still in my ear canal. And so, you know, your finger's too big to, you know, go get it. So I used a pair of sharp scissors. And so with my scissors, and and I told her this morning, but she said, you did what now? With scissors. I said, yeah, so I could dig it out so I could get the little rubber piece out of my ear, and everything turned out fine. Anyway, so we got that going for us. All right, and so Pete Davis, anything new in the mountains of making up there with your Space Force or whatever you...
23: I was thinking
2: yeah.
23: that maybe we should get the listeners to come up with the slogan for the Kimmer Show. Maybe they could call in and leave a message saying this would be a good, like you say, we're the station that doesn't really suck.
2: Yeah.
23: Well, the listeners probably would come back, being as smart as they are, and ingenious, with a slogan for the Kimmer Show that we could use.
2: I like it. The Kimmer Show. Let's see. Let's see.
24: The Kimmer Show. What else is there?
2: Yeah.
23: Still not sucking.
2: The Kimmer
23: since
2: Show.
23: Since 1992.
2: You gotta be kidding.
24: He's still on?
2: The Kimmer Show.
23: Still
2: oh my
23: alive.
2: God.
23: Still alive.
2: He's alive?
23: It's alive. But you know what? They could call up on the air or they could leave a message. Don't we have a message
2: Pete
23: phone?
2: That's it. Kimmer, yes, we do. In fact, I'll give you a voicemail number right here. Voicemail number. And by the way, if you want to leave a voicemail, if you don't have time to listen on the phone or hold or whatever you want to call and say something, leave a voicemail message. We'd be happy to do it. Our voicemail is 404-995-5600. 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
23: Who listens voicemail. To those? Who actually
2: I don't know.
24: Listen? That would be me.
2: Do you get a beep to know that
24: I get an email.
2: An email from the voicemail. Oh my God. They talk to each other. That's AI. That's unbelievable right there. Yeah, somebody calls in, leaves a message, and the message somehow takes it upon itself to notify the email, which notifies Flounder. This is unfreaking believable. I mean, seriously, that's freaking magic. I can't, oh my God. Anyway, yeah, the Kimmer Show. All right, Kimmer, Pete, and Flounder.
24: I just have silence.
2: Yeah. Well, there's no Glenn Beck. I don't know. Sorry. Yeah, there you go.
23: Wait a minute.
2: Not exactly Glenn Beck. Not exactly Rush Limbaugh.
23: Who follows us on this radio station?
2: That's a fabulous Jesse Kelly. I love Jesse Kelly.
23: I thought it was Jesse Kelly. Yeah. Okay.
2: Not exactly Jesse. Sorry, Jesse. No. Yeah, Kimmer, Pete, and Flounder. Sorry, Jesse.
23: The Kimmer Show. The Creamy Nougat Center between Clay Travis and Jesse Kelly.
2: There, that's possible. Yeah, something like that. I like it. Anyway, so there you go. Now, Flounder, how are you and lovely Veronica, Mrs. Flounder? Anything going on there?
24: I don't know. All is well. Same old, same old.
2: Yeah, there you go. And by the way, let me give you our actual phone number. And our regular number's back in service, 404-741-1230, 741-1230. We have a lot of weird stuff going on here today, personal stuff and newsy stuff. In fact, some really bizarre things and horrible things and happy and weird things. And we'll just try to do the best we can to and not depress anybody, because there's some really, I can't stop thinking about that stupid Clancy woman trial, you know, up in Massachusetts. And the hung jury so far, and we'll talk about what that means and how many chances they get at it and whether the judge can keep it going. There's an official process for it, but, you know, we'll see. Yesterday we did the Pete's special edition of the Not the Kimmers Rainy Day Theater Playhouse, and we forgot to repeat it during our last hour of the show. Usually we do it at 3:30 and 5:30. Repeat it at 5:30. We didn't repeat it yesterday. We got bottled up with all kinds of stuff. So we'll do it. Flounder, you still have it in there somewhere?
24: Yeah, I do.
2: Yesterday.
24: I got it.
2: Oh, did Commander George call
24: Gordon
2: back? Or Officer Gordon call back again?
24: Not yet, but he'll probably give us a buzz once
2: well,
24: we
2: tough,
24: play
2: yeah,
24: it.
2: Yeah, we'll do something else at 5:30 there, Commissioner. Anyway, so we'll do a replay of that for you. Also, we have Pete's Tweets. We have Holy Crap at Sports. We have an AI update. We have Flounder's Funnies. And I also have two little audio things that I thought of last night because of things in the news today. In fact, I posted a Facebook message. Did I send it to you guys? I don't know if I sent it to you or not. I should send it to you. When I post them, I should also send them to you guys. But I posted a message on Facebook about two things in the news today which are going to be on the show coming up through this afternoon. One of them includes one of my favorite comedy bits of a former, he's passed away a couple years ago, a guy named Jay Thomas, who was a well-known character actor and comedian, and he played the hockey player on Cheers. And he's done got a lot of comedy bits, and he's really well famous, and he's got a bit that is fairly well known. If you don't know it, you'll enjoy it, and we'll play that for you later. Also, a birthday of a woman who also is very famous in her own right and has a little comedy bit, which we'll play for you as well. And we just got a million newsy type stories. Also, I'm going to react once again to Jesse Waters last night, and when Johnny goes to the beach and talks to people and asks them public service questions and public, you know, things we should all know. It's unbelievable. He had one girl last night, you know, he goes in these, you know, 20 somethings on the beach, and he'll ask questions, and they're willing to, you know, do the interview so they know what they're in for. And he said, if he asked one girl who's about like 20 years old or something, kind of a cutie and a little two-piece, and he said, what the hell? Oh, how many years in a century? How many years are there in a century? And she said, let's see, 21st century. So if it's 21st century and this is 2026, so she said five from the 21st century to 2026, 21 to 26 is five. So she said five. I swear to God, she said five years in a century because of 21 to 26. And then he said, how many, let me put another question. How many times does 20 go into 100? He said, well, let me ask you this. If I had a $100 bill and I wanted you to give me change in 20s, how many $20 bills would you give back for it to change 100? She said, four. And he said, four. She says, yeah, 20, 40, 60, 80. I mean, five. I mean, oh my God. These are college kids in 20s. Honestly, it's a damn. I'm flabbergasted.
23: He went to a public school.
2: He asked four of them in a row. What country? Or no. What he asked them? Are there any other countries that border with America? Are there any countries that border with America and they did not? So I went and said Italy. You know, they didn't know Canada and Mexico. I mean, it was unbelievable. I mean, attractive, young, happy, active.
23: And they're voting. They're the idiots voting socialists.
2: They're voting.
23: Yeah.
2: I mean, it's astounding.
23: And they're going to have to live in this world they're creating. So good luck,
2: boys and
23: girls.
2: And I'll tell you what, again, I'm getting annoyed with Jesse Waters. I think he's too much of an actor. He uses his hand. I mean, he's just all over the place. But
23: join
2: it's a good show.
23: Join the crowd.
2: I know. But I like, I mean, I watch his show because there's stuff on it that I really want to know. But he annoys me. Along with that blonde before him, I hate her. The show's good, but I can't stand
23: Laura Ingram? Yeah, she's smart, though.
2: She's very smart.
24: Yeah, but she's had some work done.
2: Oh, no. Oh,
24: really bad.
2: Oh, yeah. A lot. She's a Botox queen.
24: Yeah.
23: Oh.
2: Yeah. Well, she just got married, and she's like 65 or something. Anyway, but almost every night at the end of Jesse Waters, near the end, he has that Johnny interviewing people, man on the street, the old fashioned man on the street interviews, and he asks some questions about public affairs. You know, can you name anybody on the Supreme Court? No. Not. I mean, who's vice president? I don't know. I mean, it's astounding. Anyway, now okay, I blew the whole section. Coming up, we got some unfortunate.
24: Wow, work on your phrasing there.
2: Yeah. Section A section, over there at the ballpark. Yeah.
23: Everybody line up. Yeah.
24: We got a giver here.
23: Get your knee pads.
2: Yeah, I was there the day Kimberly went over to the Braves Park. And
24: the whole stadium.
2: Section 112. Anyway, and some sad news and stuff and happy news. We got it all.
24: We've gotten
2: stories.
24: A couple voicemails when we come back, so we've got some slogans.
2: Oh, good.
24: There you are.
2: Also, I'm going to ask you about movies about trials, since we're talking about the Clancy trial. Anyway, it's all coming up. Kevin P. Flounder on 106.3. How's your Tuesday? Look out.
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2: Got to see Jimmy Buffett in concert in Boston years ago.
11: Nibbling on sponge cake.
2: 2023, the singer-songwriter Jimmy Buffett passed away. He was 76 years old. He died at his home in Sag Harbor, New York. Complications from Merkel cell carcinoma. That's a rare and very aggressive skin cancer. Jimmy Buffett had the 1977 single hit Margarita. It only reached number 8 in America, which is very surprising because it's still a big hit to me. Also in 2004, America's number 1 album, License to Chill, and the U.S. country's number 1, It's 5 O'Clock Somewhere, with Alan Jackson in 2003. Jimmy Buffett was one of the world's richest musicians, net worth of $1 billion. Known for his tropical rock sound and persona, often portrayed a lifestyle described as island escapism, promoted enjoying life and following passions, that's for sure. And of course, Margaritaville, the housing area, or I guess it's a neighborhood or resort housing subdivision. That was at Jackson near, I forgot where it's near, somewhere in Florida. Anyway, he also got his plane shot up. They thought he was a drug smuggler, as I recall. And anyway, I went to a concert with my brother Gene, the golf pro, from South Shore, Boston, and Jimmy Buffett was playing in Boston. And so my younger brother Todd and I, and some chicks, we all met together to go watch the concert, and we rented a van. Todd and his girlfriend and I think I was alone there anyway. We rented a camper, and we drove to the Margaritaville concert outside of Boston somewhere. And we got there like 10 o'clock in the morning, because that's what people do. Thousands parked everywhere. And Jimmy Buffett's production team would send camera crews around to all the people who were tailgating before the concert, and then throughout the concert in a great big screen, they would show all the people who were there early getting hammered and dancing and doing stuff for the concert show. It was really cool. It was fun. It was happy, and it was just, and he looked just like you would think he would look, and I think he was wearing flip flops and, you know, Hawaiian shirt, and it was a really, really good time. Jimmy Buffett. Hey, now hold on. Do you say we have voicemails here, Flounder? Have they been checked, or how are you doing?
24: Yes, we do. We got a couple here, so I'll get them started.
2: Yeah, excellent.
24: The first one here is from our buddy Clayton.
2: Clayton, of course. Hey, Clayton.
24: Here we go.
2: All right.
12: Hey, the camera show's talking about needing a slogan.
2: Yeah.
12: But I thought their slogan already was, you don't get this kind of stuff just anywhere.
2: Yeah, I have said that many times.
24: All right, here we go with Charlie.
2: All right, Charlie.
25: This is Charlie and Milton. Kimmer, Pete and Flounder. All whiskey, no Kool-Aid. Thank you very much.
23: I like that one.
2: That's definitely, I like them different. Both.
23: That one stands out. You
24: know, and this lady, she didn't leave her name, but she left us this.
26: Okay. The Kimmer Show, less painful than a migraine.
23: True. I've had migraines, and it is less painful.
2: You know, it's the new modern, actually, in broadcasting. The guys before us almost never take phone calls. They do everything. I've left messages. I should give the voicemail message.
24: They take phone calls at the end sometimes. They'll take calls at the end.
2: Yeah, but after a three-hour show. show, they probably take four calls, you know, ten of, you know, three of them. But I'll give the voicemail message out more, because that way you can leave a message if you want to and say something without having to worry about hanging on the phone or if you're driving or whatever. So it's my, I should do better.
23: Of the three you just heard,
2: yes.
23: Which one would you choose?
2: Wow. It's hard. I don't know. A good question. I thought they were all interesting and fun. I don't know if I can pick a favorite. I liked them all. They're all perfect.
24: Well, that's a weak answer.
2: It is. It's a weak answer. Well, I mean, you mentioned whiskey and,
23: You're in talk radio, buddy. You got to be sure of yourself, even if you're dead wrong.
2: Yeah, I'm sure.
23: You know you're wrong.
2: I'm sure.
23: You got to be damn sure.
2: Well, maybe I haven't heard the one for be the winner yet. Maybe I'm trying to gets a shot. Why would I try to single out somebody early like this?
23: Sorry, man. That was sports talk radio.
2: Oh, that's right, Drew. That's right.
23: It works in both.
24: And we got a, who's this gentleman on YouTube who says, The Kimmer Show, where we talk about stuff.
2: The Kimmer Show, now something you'll really enjoy.
23: Well, we talk about stuff.
2: We talk about stuff. Yeah,
23: I got one.
2: I got your stuff.
23: We got to clean it up a little bit.
2: Okay.
23: The Kimmer Show. This is just the kind of I've been talking,
2: been talking about. That's my favorite. If we can put a beep in there.
23: Yes. This is just the kind of beep I've been talking about.
2: Exactly. Or, I know, The Kimmer Show. Shut up and leave me alone.
23: Yeah. T-shirts. I can see a whole string of T-shirts.
2: Shut up and leave me alone.
23: The Shut Up and Leave Me Alone tour. 26. Kimmer's Winter of Discontent fall of 26.
2: In fact, there was a story. I haven't done any new stuff. I think it was yesterday. There was a story in the New York Post about a guy who was actually living the George Costanza Summer of George. And the story was he's kind of looked like a bodybuilder, good, really good looking guy, 20, 30 or 25, whatever, a young guy. And they showed him a picture of him on the beach. And he's, you know, muscular and good looking and great hair and all, you know, obviously. And the story was, he said, hundreds of women have been begging to go out with me, and he said the story is exactly what happened. He said, I tell them I'm out of work and I live with my parents, and they can't wait to go out with him. It's the summer of George. And remember when he turned around and went honest with a girl, and he said, well, I'm out of work and I live with my parents. And she said, oh, really? That's interesting. And then they remember that, and that was, you know, the George Costanza thing from Seinfeld. Anyway, and it was a real, and the guy was living the summer at George, no job, and living at home with his parents.
23: I tried that once this summer, Pete. I said this. I declared it in like an early June. I said, this is the summer, Pete. It was one of the worst summers ever.
2: Well, anyway, Kimmer, Pete, and Flounder has 325. Now, a couple of things. We're going to play that soundbite, Flounder. Flounder found a soundbite. There was a hearing today, a House subcommittee hearing on border security, and just, you're going to hear from a guy who lost his daughter. Well, she's not dead, but it's a nightmare. It's coming in a second. First of all, again, a horrible story in Georgia. And it's just, I hate to talk about it, but we have to. In Cedartown, Georgia, a police officer and some friends were searching for a missing child overnight, like 1 o'clock in the morning, overnight this past weekend, Sunday morning, 1 o'clock in the morning, in Rockmart, Polk County. And they went on to somebody's property, again, this is middle of the night, looking for a little boy, and all of a sudden, a donkey came running up to the officers. And one officer claimed he ran up braying, and they thought they were in danger. So one of the police officers shot and killed the donkey. Ugh. They tried to tase him. It didn't work. And the family says Hee-Haw was shot and killed in his own pasture for doing what donkeys do, alerting to a stranger. There's no way this is legal. We're heartbroken. He was my son. We miss him so much. My baby shot in his own home. Mom said, the owner, he would normally be standing right over there talking while I'm talking. He thought he could talk like a person could. Every time he saw somebody, it was a donkey. He would run up and bray. Then he'd do a really goofy sound. He loved people, thought he was a person. Slept in my bed for the first 3 months of his life. The police officer has been put on inactive duty, suspended. They found the child, by the way, in a nearby church. So the kid was okay. That's what they were doing, looking for a 5-year-old or something. The police chief said the search took him to the incident. Very unfortunate, heartbreaking. He said, I understand the heartbreak of the family. They're members of the human family. I am too. We're all heartbroken. There's going to be an investigation by law enforcement people. Inventing the death of Hee-Haw, the donkey. There's a GoFundMe. They've already collected over $100,000 for the lawsuit. And the woman says, we're using the money to hire a lawyer to sue, but anything left over will not be used for personal needs. But anyway, the cop. Now, I mean, you know, kind of it's heartbreaking. I mean, you're looking for a little boy in the middle of the night, and all of a sudden there's, you know, donkeys are, you know, I mean, it could look aggressive. I understand. There's no way he should have shot him. Now, they tased him and didn't work, apparently, but there's no way they should have shot that donkey. It's a donkey. It wasn't like he was charging, you know, with his hopes up kicking.
23: You find the owner, and he said, go get your donkey, and you put him away.
2: Yeah. There's no way that he should have shot that donkey. And again, this isn't the kind of thing. They don't train you with police academy to, you know, worry about braying donkeys. But clearly, there's no way this should have happened. And obviously, they were on alert and they were, you know, looking for. So I understand that they were. It was a bad situation. But there's no way that donkey should have been shot. In fact, I don't know if I've told this story in the air in many, many years. Back with my final wife, I built us this house in Brookhaven with a pool and near the golf course. And so we had a fence around a full solid wood fence around the backyard.
24: The wooded area.
2: And one day I found out that a police officer came to the door one morning and knocked on the door, and my wife answered and he said, I think my sunglasses are in your backyard. And my final wife said, what are you talking about? He says, well, apparently the day before, she had gone to the officer, and had walked out of the door without closing it properly, and the alarm went off. And nobody knew. She didn't know, so the cops showed up. Again, this was in Brookhaven, which is Atlanta address, but it's actually DeKalb County. Anyway, so the cops showed up, thank God, and he looked over the fence, didn't see anything, and he reached over to unlatch the high-up gate so kids can't go up there. But he reached over the gate, undid the gate, and walked into the backyard, and that's when Harley, my bull mastiff, who was sleeping under the shady tree, attacked him. And if you've seen a bull mastiff come loping at you, a police officer, you know, with the chains and the vest and the gun, the belt. So the cop, thank God, pulled out his nightstick and whacked Harley over the head. Harley was stunned and kind of went back and laid down for a second. And then the cop said, and then he attacked me again. And so the cop just left. He said, well, I know there's nobody back there. I know there's nobody in, you know, it was a false alarm. But thank God he didn't shoot my dog. And a bull mastiff coming at you, you know, that could be very scary.
23: I could understand.
2: You could
23: that
2: almost,
23: I could understand
2: yeah.
23: That.
2: Now, obviously, he wasn't, you know, slobbering and trying to, you know, kill him in the throat or something. Bull mastiffs, by the way, as a breed, don't chew and bite like a Doberman. They knock you down and get over you. But anyway, I mean, my God, I was, when I found that, and again, the cop's sunglasses went flying, and that's when he went back the next day looking for his sunglasses. And sure enough, there they were in the backyard. And by the way, for the record, that Harley, what a dog. He was, in fact, they did the public TV did a series. They had a series called Breed All About It. This back like 1998 or something, 99 maybe, and Breed All About It. And they picked me and Harley. And so somewhere in the annals of Breed All About It on TV, public television, there's a Breed All About It episode about bull mastiffs. And that's me and Harley. That was, God, back 20 years ago or something anyway, at least, I guess. God, maybe more than that, 25 years ago. Anyway, Cameron Pete and Flounder coming up, some sadness at the hearing, but stuff you gotta hear. Taking the freaking Democrats in your sanctuary cities right up your nose. Cameron Pete and Flounder. Shut up and leave me alone. Or whatever, what am I?
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2: By the way, I'm finally glad that some of the opposing members of the Little Johnny Pansy Pants, or interim senator, are finally calling him a trust fund baby, which I've been saying from the very beginning. He's a Hollywood-supported trust fund baby who's never really had a job. He did documentary films. Anyway, Cameron Payton Flounder, how you doing? And this is the Beatles at 106.3. Sergeant Pepper. Yeah, you know what? On this day in 2013, classic Beatles albums finally went platinum. It turns out the British... Oh, that's phonographic, not pornographic. The British Phonographic Society, people, changed their sales award rules. Gold or platinum status has become synonymous with record success, but the system's only been in place since 1973. So the new Looking Back on It a Different Way Now made Sgt. Pepper a triple platinum album, selling more than 900,000 copies. In total, the album estimated to sold 5.1 million in Britain since 1967. Also, the albums Revolver, Help, Rubber Soul, and the White Album now also have official platinum status for the Beatles. Ding dong, news break, here we go. Just in.
23: Well, we found out earlier that the Clancy jurors were basically, they said they couldn't come to a verdict. They told the judge right. that this morning. Right. Well, the judge told him to keep talking to each other,
2: yep.
23: and he just now sent them home for the evening.
2: Right.
23: So.
2: And again, I thought, oh, my God, once again, they deadlocked. Well, they're still debating, and again, they've been at it most of the day, so it's not unusual that by 3:30 they're... And again, in fact, well, let's talk about this now, and then we're gonna, we got some sound I want you to hear about a guy calling out these sanctuary cities and a Democrat socialist. But on this trial, as I understand it, the judge, there is a rule that he hasn't used yet. It's called the Tui Rodriguez charge. And what happened was that today the jury came up and said, we can't agree. We're having a problem. We don't know what to do. We can't solve ourselves. So the judge has to order them back to try it again. Nine women, three men. And the judge said, I know there's over 80 witnesses, 300 exhibits, but you got to go back out, continue deliberation at this time. Then, they come back. If they come back a second time, which they now have, and said, we have still not made a decision. We want to be done for the day. If they send out another note saying they can't reach agreement, he can offer the Tui Rodriguez charge. If they come back and do the same thing a third time tomorrow, then he has to give what's called a dynamite charge. And it pushes the jury, urges them to work out a unanimous decision. Now, I've had two different versions in my hand here about the story. If they come back again a third time after being deadlocked twice with a note, if they come back a third time, the judge is constrained to grant them a mistrial. However, lawyers have also said in Massachusetts the judge could tell them a third time to keep at it. There's a chance because of the nature of this case. Now, the lawyer for the woman who killed her three kids told reporters he would absolutely stick with the killer's mom's case if the trial ends with a hung jury. He's not going anywhere and will be retried. And the prosecution also says if there is a mistrial, they will try it again. They would never drop it, that's for sure, unquote. Now, I have to wonder... nine women and three men. First of all, I can't imagine that. If you heard the woman who was talking to Clay and Beck right before us, man, she said, set her on fire and put her out in the ocean. I mean, you know, so I wouldn't be surprised if there are some women on that jury who maybe not necessarily hid their real feelings when they wanted to be on the jury if they did. But I wonder if there's something, a testimony, again, I don't know the testimony. I wonder if there's some specific thing during the trial where at least one of the jurors said, oh, my God, I didn't know that was the case. There's no way that I could ever forgive that. And I assume a case like this, at some point, at least one or two, probably several of the jurors have gotten to a point where they say, oh, that's too much. I just, you know, that's too far. And now the other thing is, I wonder whether they can even agree. If they all agree she's guilty, they all know she's guilty. She did it. But then the problem is how they separate which ones say it should be, you know, life without parole, which ones say life with parole, which ones say get her help. I don't think there's anybody who says she's not guilty, period, and let her go. So clearly they must be debating on the consequences of their decision as much as what they as what they think about what she did and how she should be punished for it. I wonder if there's something that happened during the trial where somebody said, "Oh my God, that's too much for me." And again, can you bully at some point? I mean, this could be a religious thing. This could be really deeply personal thing. At some point. In a trial like this, I wonder whether they're going to say, I just can't change my mind. I just can't, you can't persuade me to feel other than what I do right now. I think I said yesterday that my original thought was going to be it's a hung jury because this is just too hard to separate. And I don't know. And by the way, can you imagine going through this all over again? I mean, oh, mercy.
23: Well, they probably at that point, if they really do feel for the woman, her lawyers and stuff like that,
2: yeah.
23: What she's been through allegedly, I think they would come to a deal.
2: Well, I think that's probably. I don't think anybody would want to go through this again. And I mean clearly. But then, what would she accept? Probably she accept the chance of parole. I don't know whether the prosecutor
23: accept some punishment.
2: Yeah.
23: If she does, she won't accept any punishment.
2: Well, then
23: hell
2: it's over.
23: With
2: yeah. Then yeah, it's over. Yeah. And I can't imagine that the prosecutor would allow her to accept a plea where she goes to a hospital. I would assume the prosecutor is going to demand at least a second degree murder charge where she goes to prison, but maybe not forever. Now, the other thing is, if she goes to prison and they diagnose her with mental illness, then she's going to go to a hospital in prison anyway. I mean, I don't know. I mean, this is just a horrible situation. But anyway, they're gone. They're done for the day, and they'll be back again tomorrow. And, you know, that's we'll see. We'll see, we'll see, we'll see. And by the way, I'm kind of I'm not surprised at all that her attorney, even though it's not admissible in court, there's no testimony or even evidence that he ever offered to have her take or that she offered to take a lie detector. And again, I don't know whether she's still nuts. If she claims she's nuts, I don't know is she still nuts? Actually, without her testifying, nobody really knows. And that's why they didn't want her to testify, because she'd give it up. They would find a way to find out whether she really is crazy when she's testifying on the stands. That's what makes it so hard. You didn't hear from her. I think the jury really wanted to hear what she's like. What did she say about it? And she's sorry. Does she admit it? Does she didn't know what she did? I mean, you know, how can you make a decision based on what you think she did without, it's just horrible. And now, if there was a truth serum, isn't there a truth serum? Couldn't they hypnotize her? Wouldn't she allow that to be? If she was truly innocent, that she didn't even know what happened until, you know, they woke up the next day and somebody said, you murdered the kids, you know, if that were true, if I really woke up and said, oh my God, are you kidding me? I did that? Oh my God, subdue me and give me drugs and hypnotize me. And if I didn't know what I did it, please, I'll admit that I didn't know I did it. You know what I mean?
23: Did they accept hypnosis as a something?
2: I don't know.
23: I don't know.
2: I don't know. Have you ever been hypnotized?
23: No.
2: I have.
23: They say the smarter you are, the harder it is.
2: Well, I felt like a log. Am I telling my hypnotism story? I'll tell you my story. I probably told a story years ago. Back, when I was in New Orleans and I was a heavy smoker, smoking 4 packs of Lucky Strikes a day, since I was a kid. But anyway, and so I tried to quit in New Orleans, and in New Orleans is very famous for, Dr. Alton Ochsner. The Ochsner Clinic is a very famous clinic in New Orleans. And among other things, they have the Ochsner Clinic to Stop Smoking. And the clinic, it's really an amazing place. Again, this was, 1977 or whatever. And it's amazing. And you go, what you do is you go into a little room with a psychologist or a psychiatrist, and you go into a little room, and it's like a glass partition between the doctor and me. And it was filled with cigarette butts and ashes. So the room that I was in, just by myself, little room, like a phone booth. And he was across from me in a glass. And he said, okay, I want you to start smoking. And so I pick up my Lucky. He said, now I want you to smoke that thing as fast as you can. Like that. And it makes you throw up. Basically, and you're surrounded by ashes and smoke, and the thing is, he gets you to realize it's an aversion clinic. So it used to be, when people smoke, as much as I did, anybody smokers, smoking is affiliated with things you love. If you have a cup of coffee, boy, I can't wait for that cigarette. If you wake up, boy, I can't wait for that first cigarette. If you make love, boy, I can't wait for that. You know what I mean? It's a pleasurable thing, associated with pleasurable things. He tries to change that. So when you think of smoking, you think, oh my God, I'm going to be sick, and it works. But at least putting it in your mind. The last part of this is, well, I'm rushing, I'm trying to get before the break. The last part of it is, he called me into his office and he said, okay, just let you lie. I got a couch here. Lie down here in this little bed there. And we're going to talk. And then he said, I'm going to play you a tape recorder. I just want you to kind of listen to it. And I'll be back later and we'll finish the conversation. I said, okay, fine. So he left the room and he played the tape recorder. And the tape recorder was his voice. And he was talking about smoking and how it was psychologically doing da, da, da, da, da, da. And the next thing I knew, I got out of that bed. I opened the door. I walked down a long hallway. I walked up some stairs, which I'd never seen before, walked down another hallway, and walked into his other office. Because that's what the tape recorder told me to do. I was out. And all of a sudden woke up and followed directions just by the tape recorder.
23: The smarter you are, the harder it is to hypnotize. That's all I'm saying.
2: I have a master's degree. I swear. Oh, my God. And I really, when I sat down, I said, oh, my God, your tape recorder did that. I mean, it was really astounding. And it was all thoughts about quitting smoking and, stuff like that. But, oh, man, that was weird.
23: By the way, not to switch gears here, but please. Corey, one of our listeners, Corey just wrote me about that Cedar Town is where this donkey thing happened, right?
2: Yeah.
23: Cedar,
2: yeah.
23: says,
2: Cedartown, please.
23: Say where he got the way. He says that they are getting death threats every hour, some of them even from Canada.
2: Oh, my God. Well, you know, see, yeah. I didn't want that to happen as part of the, I'm sure it's not from our story. Yeah. But again, it's all over the, it's on national news. Hold on. Canadian Jeff.
24: I just, because it was Canada.
23: That was just an inappropriate drop by Flounder there.
2: I was saying, my God. See, we're talking death threats. So anyway, well, no, don't do that, please. It's a horrible situation, and obviously, you know, you can't.
23: And Flounder has been hypnotized. When he hears the word Canada, he just plays that
2: plays the song. Anyway, well, yeah, please ease up. I mean, what a horror. It's just a horrible thing. It's a horrible thing. I'm so sad.
23: Francis.
2: So sorry. All right, hold on.
23: Got Francis the Talking Mule.
2: It's all coming up. We'll do a little something here. Hold everything up.
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15: All right, look out. Here we go. Timmer, Pete, Flounder, and Diane coming up. And Mika standing by. Phone calls take priority. First, R.E.M. from 1987. Their fifth album came out.
16: This one goes out to the one I love.
15: It was called Document. And on September 1st, 1987, became the band's commercial breakthrough for R.E.M. 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It was R.E.M.'s first album produced with Scott Litt, and it started a highly successful creative partnership. R.E.M., 1987.
17: It's funny. Michael Stipe says they weren't going to be a band that did love songs. And
15: yeah.
17: This one of their worst songs ever,
15: yeah,
17: became such a
15: huge
17: hit.
15: It was huge.
17: Yeah. Love song. It's a horrible song.
15: I'm sorry. It's well, kind of whiny. I know.
17: Yeah.
15: Well, it's all right, but it's, you know, chicks like that whiny stuff for guys. Anyway, phone calls take priority. Diane is on the radio. Hi, Diane. Welcome aboard. How you doing?
18: I'm well, Kimmer. How are you?
15: Well, we're doing just fine, sweetie. What's on your mind here today?
18: All right. Driving along, heard your request,
15: Yeah. Jotted
18: this down. Lighten up with the Kimmer Show from 3 to 6. It's a mixed bag of nuts, sharing trending news with tons of laughter.
15: Well, bingo. That's a very
19: good one. There you go. That's a great one.
15: Well, thank you, Diane. We'll definitely put that into the mix here.
19: We got a couple on YouTube here real quick.
15: Okay.
19: Let's see here. Al Wendell, The Kimmer Show, if you thought Seinfeld was about nothing.

0: Wayne Bradley, 2028, The Kimmer Show. We've got 10 million things for you, and we'll cover 10.
1: Oh, well, yeah, you and your 4:30, you have that tweet update there.
0: Alan Martin says, The Kimmer Show, anyway.
2: Anyway. Meanwhile.
1: Yeah, meanwhile.
0: All right, now we got Mika on the horn.
1: Hi, Mika, welcome aboard. How you doing? What's going on?
3: Hi, Kimmer. Thanks for having me. You were talking about that Clancy case.
1: Yeah.
3: And right now, well, my household pretty much feels this way. That murder due to his insanity thing is giving way too much leeway. It's because of the degrees of murder concept.
1: Yeah.
3: At some point, they're trying to say, well, there's different types of murder because if they planned it, if they intended it, that's more evil, right?
1: Yeah.
3: So
1: yeah.
3: Then they have a harsher charge.
1: Yeah.
3: But now the opposite is also happening where, oh, well, they were crazy, so you can't really prove the intent. So they just get away scot-free. Well, that's not a justice system at all.
1: Yeah.
3: And you just leave people really, really angry.
1: Yeah.
3: But I'm going to offer a slightly, maybe not as popular opinion for, like, the follow-up of that.
1: So,
3: Clancy's case, you know, obviously, I don't think she's innocent at all. She murdered those kids. They were perfectly, you know, fine before, and she ended that. But I think, and some people have said this already on many conservative stations, the news, they talk about the struggles of motherhood, right?
1: Yeah.
3: I think part of the whole, there's a far right and there's a far left opinion, and the far left just talks about the mother's rights and how she feels is the only thing that matters. And then you talk about the far right, they always talk about, well, the baby's life, and they don't talk about the mother very much, right?
1: Yeah.
3: If you want to talk about the abortion situation, usually on the right, what you hear most of the time is, well, the right to life, the baby's rights, and all that stuff. But what my household kind of struggles with sometimes is the thing is there's two people involved, right? There's the mother and there's the child. And usually when you look at the news and you read through all these opinions, you only hear one side.
1: Yeah.
3: And I think that extreme is causing this rift because neither side really wants to talk about the other one. And usually when you guys talk about abortion, and you guys are very clear about your stance on that, it's very, very religious. So you talk about life at conception, what the Bible tells you, et cetera, et cetera. And I'm not saying I don't respect that, but it also doesn't talk about the woman who's giving birth to the child, the permanent changes she goes through, the serious pain and suffering that some of them go through. And then there's that 18 plus years of commitment that you have to go through because it's like it's a lifetime commitment.
1: Yeah.
3: It's not just the child. There's also the mother, right?
1: Oh, yeah.
3: I'm not saying the child doesn't count. I'm just saying there's two. There's two people involved. But I think to lead to that, there's a whole bunch of people like myself who's not very religious who do believe in a lot of the right side's points. Like, we believe in a lot of the conservative values. And there are even if you listen to some of the ads that are played on your station, they will imply that if you're not a Christian, you're not a patriot.
1: I don't know about it. I don't know where you're going with it. All right, you were confused. All right, I gotta go. You're killing me. You're confusing me all over the place.
4: She made a good point because we don't hear a lot of women that come out defending this or whatever.
1: Yeah.
4: Always talk about it's my body, my choice, my body, my body, and don't mention, well, there's two bodies involved.
1: Right. Exactly.
4: And she admitted that there are two bodies: the woman's body and the baby's body.
1: That's
4: there's two people involved in this.
1: And somebody has to speak to the baby.
4: So good for her that she said that.
1: Absolutely.
4: Whether we can agree on other things, that's something else.
1: The whole thing is freaking brutal. I mean, it's just horrible. And again, the jury has decided they're done for the day, and the judge let them come back tomorrow morning. So that'll be day four, I guess. And we'll see. And again, if they're hung again, he has the option to declare a mistrial after the second time. If he sends them back a third time, they don't. Just a horrible case. All right, now coming up right after the 4 o'clock news, you're going to hear. Flounder found this from a hearing today in Congress about security and the border, and you're going to hear from a dad whose little girl was left permanently messed up. And it's heartbreaking, and you got to hear it. And finally, they're starting to take some of these liberals on head to head, including in a state that isn't known for supporting conservative viewpoints. First of all, flounder funny. Well, I've got going to the news here. A little flounder's funny. Give away one time, probably right here, any minute now. Speaking right up at the old.
0: Hold on, we got it here.
1: The old computer.
0: Why are you?
1: It'll fire up. We'll still got 10 seconds. 9, 8. We still make it.
0: No, I don't know what the hell. I'm hitting.
1: Not working. That's all right. Don't worry about it.
5: I'm at the Delta Sky Club at JFK. There's an.
1: Oops. Uh-oh, was that a different one?
0: Yeah, it's not. Damn it! It's not playing the one I want to play for some reason. But the other one's too long.
1: That's so. Right. Don't worry.
0: We'll catch another one on the other side. I apologize.
1: It'll be fine. And no. It's just the way it goes. It's like it's tough. It's just things happen. You walk down the street and you trip. So that's coming. Also, I sent you guys my Facebook posting that I did on YouTube and Facebook today to show what's coming up with a couple things in the history list, and including an audio fun thing from a comedian who has one of the great stories of all time about a boyhood hero of mine, and maybe yours too. Kevin Pete and Flounder and 106.3. Brace back in town. They're still going another three gamer here, right?
4: No, they're up in Washington tonight.
1: Oh, good. Okay, there you go. All right, well, we got the latest. Holy crap of sports and Kevin Pete and Flounder.
4: Missed you at the game yesterday.
1: I know. I was going to be over there, but, people stopped me. I was talking, signing autographs, and boy, God, they waylaid me. I can't go home till midnight, God.
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7: The jury's done for the day. Lisa Sobrady, Fox News, at the Lindsey Clancy murder trial in Massachusetts.
8: My understanding is that you would request to be excused till tomorrow at 9 o'clock, so I'm going to excuse you till then.
7: Judge William Sullivan, a short time ago, also thanking jurors for their hard work, hours after telling them to keep deliberating, following a note that they could not reach a unanimous decision over the killing of Clancy's three young children.
9: This is 23 hours of deliberations over 4 days for this jury of 9 women and 3 men. And instead of perhaps sending in another note saying they wanted more time or that they perhaps are still at an impasse, it's interesting that they've decided to go back for the night. I mean, it implies that they're still working through this to see if they can reach a unanimous decision one way or the other.
7: Fox's Brian Yenes at the courthouse in Plymouth. Clancy is using an insanity defense. Tropical storm Edward just making landfall a short time ago near Johnson Bayou, Louisiana. Maximum sustained winds 60 miles per hour, but heavy rain the main concern, possibly several inches in some areas. Forecasters expect potentially dangerous flash flooding in southeast Texas into tomorrow. Iran reportedly firing missiles and drones in response to new U.S. strikes, even after a warning from President Trump they'll be hit harder if there's retaliation.
10: These appear to be relatively widespread strikes. Focused on southwestern Iran, reports of explosions on Keshem Island and also in the city of Bandar Abbas. These are IRGC strongholds. This is where the Iranian Navy was threatening the international shipping lanes of the Strait of Hormuz as recently as last night.
7: Fox's Trey Yings to the U.S. military says it is targeting Iran's Revolutionary Guard. There's no independent confirmation of Iranian reports that a U.S. strike hit a house hosting a wedding, leading to deaths and injuries. A sell-off on Wall Street, the Dow down 418 at the bell. 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

0: 1984. This song was really an amazing story. After 25 years in the business, Tina Turner finally had her first solo number one single. What's Love Got to Do with It? After 25 years, her first number one, originally written for Cliff Richard, but the song was rejected. It was then offered to Donna Summer, and she said she sat on it for a few years and never recorded it. And then after 25 years, Tina Turner got a hold of it. It's the number one song for her, 1984. Kimmer, Pete, and Flounder. Our number is 404-741-1230. See her dancing around with little high heels and that short skirt. Okay, okay, cool. 404-741-1230, 741-1230. Oh, and again, I'm going to do a better job of this. Here's our phone in line if you want to leave a voicemail. And a lot of it's very popular. And again, if you're busy or doing something or driving, whatever, this is a great alternative. And we'll play them. And again, don't, you know, if you use any bad language, obviously we, you know, take time to edit it or not play it. But
1: also, you have to enunciate. There's one or two where I can't kind of understand you, so I can't put it on air, but just make sure you enunciate and it's a clear call.
0: Yeah, good. Because again, it's being tape recorded, and so, you know, the clearer you can be, the better.
1: I had one gentleman say, he gave his name and he's like, he works in politics. He's like, and he gave me some information. He's like, and you can't put me on air.
0: Okay. So all right. Well, at least he said.
1: It was the first thing he said, but I'll let you listen to it off air. It's interesting.
0: Okay. All right, cool. Our voicemail number is area 404-995-5600. 995-5600.
1: And we have Larry with a slogan.
0: Excellent. Larry on the radio. Welcome aboard, sir. What do you got for us?
2: This is a motto for the Kimmer Show.
0: Yes, sir.
2: The Kimmer Show, where everybody is somebody. By the way, this is Larry from Snellville.
0: Hey, everybody's somebody in Snellville. Thank you, Larry. Outstanding. Well, there you are. It's a perfect example. Looking for slogans for the show. That Pete, a little great idea today. Kimmer, Pete, and Flounder, birthdays include Alan Dershowitz's birthday today. He's 88. He was O.J.'s lawyer, among other things. He took heat for the 2018 book, The Case Against Impeaching Trump. And now, Alan Dershowitz, again, to me, is a remarkable guy because he was a lifelong liberal. And he got castigated by his friends turned on him. Nobody will talk to him. He had left his clubs and, you know, I mean, everybody just despised him because he was giving reasonable, accurate analyses of what was going on with politics and whether things were right or wrong and how, you know, the Democrats made up charges to try to impeach the president and, you know, faked it with 34 counts of felonies for his lawyer's business paper. I mean, you know, the whole story anyway. So that's pretty, so Alan is 88 years old today. And on this day in history in 1914, what is believed to be the last living passenger pigeon dies at the Cincinnati Zoo. It was a girl pigeon named Martha in honor of Martha Washington. Again, this is 1914. That pigeon's body is now on display at the Smithsonian Institution. The name passenger pigeon is derived from the French word passager, meaning passing by, due to the migratory habits of the species. The last confirmed wild passenger pigeon was shot in 1901. Passenger pigeons were hunted by Native Americans, but the hunting of the pigeons intensified in the 1800s after the arrival of the Europeans who commercialized their meat as cheap food. Also, the lack of forests contributed to their extinction. Passenger pigeon, last one, died in 1914 on this day.
3: That used to block out the sky. There were so many of them.
0: Yeah. Kimmer, Pete, and Flounder, 407. Now we're going to count. I owe you a Flounder's funny. Flounder, is your equipment working in there? Can we do a quick fly? Like a 1 minute
3: question. Personal question, don't you think?
4: Babies, they don't know the difference in screaming. You know what I mean? Like, if they're a little tired, they're going to scream as if they just watched their entire family get murdered in front of them. It's like, come on, know your range, would you? So she starts screaming when I put her down. I pick her up, and I'm like, all right, I'll sing her a little lullaby. So I do this little lullaby, like, hey, my beanie boo, I-L-O-V-E-Y-O-U, beanie boo, I can't wait to see what you do, do, do. She's asleep. I lay her down. She starts screaming again. I'm like, what the f***? and I pick her up. Now I'm a little annoyed, so the lullaby isn't as sweet. It's something like this, like, hey, Beanie Boo, I kind of love you. Your brother's the best, and you will do just something. Something to soothe.
1: All right, Mr. Jay Larson.
0: There you go, Jay Larson. By the way, I have a musical birthday and history thing, and also a comedian history thing, and it's coming up here later on today. Also, we have Peach Tweets, and we have an AI update from Peach, and we have after 5:30 a repeat of the Rainy Day of Not to Cameras Rainy Day Theater Playhouse coming up in the theater. First of all, this is astounding. You got to hear this soundbite if you know what we're talking about. We'll fill you in right now. A guy named Marcus Coleman. He testified today at the House Judiciary Subcommittee on Immigration Integrity and Security. Marcus Coleman's the father of a 7-year-old girl who was left disabled after an illegal immigrant driving an 18-wheeler slammed into the vehicle she was traveling in. And this guy, Marcus Coleman, her father, had a lot to say. The young girl was critically injured, a tractor trailer doing 60 miles an hour. The driver was Partap Singh, an illegal immigrant from India who got a fake driver's license, legit from the people in California. And this is what Mr. Marcus Coleman said about his daughter, who suffered horrible results from the accident. And this is what he told the Congressional Committee today. Flounder, if you will, sir.
5: I reject your guys' sympathy, to be honest with you. There's no way you guys are sorry. Not one of you guys have ever called me. Not one of you guys have ever reached out to me. Not one of you guys have ever sat there and seen me in the hallways and said, hey, sorry about your daughter. You guys do it right here while you guys are grandstanding on top of your soapbox. This is when you guys care. Right here inside this room is the only time you guys care. I've never received anything from anybody over here at all regarding my daughter or my family or anything. Hey, Mr. Coleman, your guys' Delilah Law, I want to help you revise it so that we were interested inside of it. Nothing. You guys have no pathway to anything. You guys want to sit there and talk about the pathway to citizenship. There is a pathway. It's not jump the fence and apply. That's not the way it goes. There's a process to get it done. You don't just do that. I can't just go over there and go sit down inside one of those seats and become a Democrat. Oh, you know what? I probably could. I honestly probably could. So I'm not even going to say that. But I can't go inside a hospital and become a doctor just because I want to and go put on a coat and come to work. It's getting ridiculous the way things are going now. Sanctuary cities allow so much to be done. It's almost like the parents not there to take care of the household. And everybody's running around and doing what they want to do. And it sucks. You guys sit there and you guys talk about ICE invading cities and doing this and doing that. I agree with Mr. Jordan. If the state sat there and told them, come pick up the person, it would take one or two people to go do it. Instead, they got to send an army out there because now they have to look for them. And then, since it's a sanctuary state, you got people sitting there abusing the ICE officers that are out there. I have a whole statement right here that I was going to read to you guys, but just listening to you guys, none of this is relevant anymore because you guys just changed so much. My daughter doesn't deserve this. She didn't ask for any of this. The people that jumped the fence did, though. They knew exactly what they were doing. They still chose to move forward in that direction. And every day something's happening to somebody. And it is your guys' fault. I hold each and every one of you responsible for it. And I always will.
0: Coleman told them the consequences extend far beyond the daughter's catastrophic injuries. She has a fractured skull, broken femur, traumatic brain injury. He said he's struggling. He had to stop working himself. He's a truck driver. And he said now he's struggling financially trying to raise 9 children. I'm no longer a truck driver. I no longer make the money we used to make. I'm pinching pennies. I have 9 kids that I take care of. Had to sit there and stretch all of that. Another parent testifying at the meeting today at the hearing, Patricia Fox. Her daughter was permanently disabled, hit and run crash in Colorado, illegal immigrant from Venezuela. She was thrown headfirst into a concrete barrier 60 miles an hour. Driver and passenger fled, left her there, didn't even know whether she was dead or alive. Now the mother says she has to use a Hoyer lift to get her adult daughter out of bed. She can't sit up or stand on her own. She blends her daughter's food and feeds her through a tube. Administers her medications, bathes her, sleeps lightly at night in case her pulse oximeter sounds an alarm. One collision created an entire family of victims. And the lives of American citizens should matter to both sides. We get it. You guys hate Trump. The campaign ads, they're all the same. This is a mother talking about her crippled daughter. The campaign ads, they're all the same. Taking the fight to Trump. Standing against Trump. Trump, Trump, Trump. You need to love Americans more than you hate Trump. That's not partisan politics. It's literally your job. I mean, God almighty.
3: Yeah.
0: I mean, this is just astounding. And they can't, you know, well, we have a big tent. Big tent my ass. You and your sanctuary cities and your policies to fight federal agents trying to get child molesters and rapists. There's another story. We haven't even talked about this. In New York State, they've announced Mark Wayne Mullen, whatever his name is, announced they've arrested over 2,000 scumbags, including child rapists and murderers. And just in one part of New York State, 2,000 of them. And Kathy Hochul, the governor, says, we're not cooperating with you. God, can you imagine what would happen if they did cooperate? They hate your country. It's not their country. They hate your. They hate our country. They hate you're in our country. And they can't show it every freaking day. All right, hold on. Kimber, Pete, and Flounder. Oh, man. All right, here we go. A lot coming up.
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7: Well, I was searching for something this morning. The latest news on who's been stabbed or shot on the Atlanta Beltline. But I think I found something even more interesting. You know how much I love government schools, state schools. We have a population in this country that is so stupid with such a serious rectal cranial inversion that China can send out 200,000 social media bots telling Americans that AI data centers are bad for their neighborhoods, and suddenly America is against AI data centers. The Chinese have us figured out. So, apparently, does Congresswoman Marie Glusenkamp Perez from where else? Washington State, which means she's a Democrat. Marie Glusenkamp Perez knows and understands the failure that is American public education. But she has a plan to help. She knows Americans can't read. They can't comprehend. But they need to know what's in the bills that she wants passed in Congress. So she wants legislation passed by Congress to have illustrations, pictures, drawings, cartoons, I guess. Make them look like comic books. That way the legislation will speak to all Americans. Pictures along with legislation to explain to the illiterate American dumb masses just what Congress is doing for them. Can you imagine what this Democrat hack would have done with the Declaration of Independence? Somebody ought to make a mock-up for her of the Bill of Rights. That would be fun. Neil Bortz, Extra 106.3.
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0: Hey, Blondie, said the truck driver. And that's how Debbie Harry picked the name of her band. Dun, dun, dun. 1970.

0: There it goes. 1977, Blondie, the band co-founded by singer Debbie Harry and guitarist Chris Stein, signed their first major label contract with Chrysalis. A chrysalis, isn't that that crusty outer shell of a butterfly ready to spring out, isn't it? Isn't that what that is? I love the grammar here. It says Blondie were pioneers. Blondie is a band, therefore it's a singular noun. Therefore, Blondie was a pioneer in the early American way, the band. New wave and punk scenes of the mid-1970s. Blondie's first two albums contained strong elements of both genres. And although successful in Britain and Australia, Blondie was regarded as an underground band in America until the release of Parallel Lines in 1978. Says here anyway. I'll take your word for it. I know nothing of the history of Blondie. Anyway, Kevin, Feed, and Flounder, and in just a second, you're going to hear an audio birthday and history list. In fact, we'll start with the history part of it first. On this day in 1878, Emma M. Nutt is hired by Alexander Graham Bell himself for the Boston Telephone Dispatch Company. A few hours after Nutt started, her sister Stella became the world's second female telephone operator. Emma worked as a telephone operator for more than 30 years. And this is in 1878. Check this out. To be hired as an operator, a woman had to be unmarried, between the ages of 17 and 26, and have arms long enough to reach the top of the tall telephone switchboard. At the time, African American and Jewish women were not allowed to be operators. 1878, that's because of the Democrats in America at that time.
1: It's a shame that Emma's name wasn't Ima.
0: Ima Nutt, exactly. Now, for the record, our birthday list includes Lily Tomlin. Are you been making a connection? Some of you older folks like the Kimmer. Lily Tomlin is 87 today. She played Dolly Parton's pot-smoking friend Violet Newstead in 9 to 5. She played the president's secretary in a really cool episode when she got the job in West Wing, which I remember. Also, she made herself known pretty much starting with Laugh-In on TV, the series. And remember the movie All of Me with Steve Martin. That was really well done. I thought it was really a fine movie. But Lily Tomlin has also made famous for her incredibly funny routines where she plays an operator. Flounder, if you will, Lily Tomlin answering the phone.
2: One ringy dingy. Two ringy dingies. And a joyous good day to you, sir. Is this Julio's catering service? Good. This is Miss Tomlin of the telephone company. I would like to order a few supplies for our annual Christmas bash. Let's see now. We'd like 14 cases of scotch, 6 cases of whiskey, 25 magnums of champagne, and a can of beer. We'd also like 15 party hats, a bunch of balloons, and a waterbed. What's that? Oh, no. It's not going to be a rowdy bunch. No. Just Venetia and I. Could we have all this stuff sent over on Friday night? Oh, you say it'll take every male employee you can lay your hands on? Well, that'll be just fine. I'll see you later.
0: Lily Tomlin. Anyway, made famous for Laugh-In and some other things, and happy birthday. And what did I say? How old she was today? 87. Holy cow. Kevin, Pete, and Flounder, and more about what's going on with our liberal parts of the community, and also, again, an opportunity to wonder why in the hell Jewish people would vote for a Democrat. This story just breaking this afternoon on the New York Post, where a Democratic attorney general is urging Jewish voters to put humanity above their own safety. Yes, my friends. Michigan's Democratic Attorney General is a girl named Dana Nessel. And she urged during a private gathering of Jewish Democrats, urged them to place the needs, quote, of the rest of humanity above their own safety and security. This woman is also Jewish. She was talking during a meeting in Birmingham hosted by the Democrat Party of Michigan, the Jewish Caucus, where members of the press were barred. There was video where Nestle invoked the story of Queen Esther, arguing the Jewish Democrats, quote, have a moral imperative to place the needs of the world above even our own self-interest, urging Jewish attendees to sacrifice the comfort, safety, and security, and even the very future of our own people in exchange for the opportunity to save the rest of humanity. Well, the crucial battleground state of Michigan, Jewish voters are forced to choose between their faith and their party amid anti-Israel, Jew-hating rhetoric from far-left candidates. The candidate for Senate, El Said, was there. Vocal critic of Israel aid, just like Johnny Little Asshole, the pansy pants from Georgia, the interim senator who voted four times, he voted against aid to Israel, fighting against Hamas. Anyway, she said she used the event to apologize to the Jewish caucus for controversial comments, that she publicly stated she would not vote for Mike Rogers, a Republican, but thus far has withheld her endorsement officially from El Said. But she told the Jews to put global crises ahead of your own safety. What good is defending the historic homeland of our ancestors and demanding that candidates acknowledge right to exist if the planet upon which it rests is no longer inhabitable, she wondered. She went on to characterize supporting former President Donald Trump back then as an abdication of our responsibilities as Jews. The Jewish tradition demands compassionate action toward others over blind obedience to the world's biggest, most dangerous fool.
1: She would have made a great capo in the concentration camps, turning in her own kind to the Nazis. And second of all, when has humanity as a whole set aside their safety concerns to try and protect Jews?
0: Yeah. I mean,
1: not very often.
0: This is unbelievable. Fox News app report. This is unbelievable.
1: A self-loathing Jewish Democrat that would see the eradication of her race after thousands of years just so the barbaric Palestinians can kill whoever they feel like killing whenever they want to kill them.
0: And the bottom line was she was trying to convince people, don't feel bad about voting for the Democrat. It's more important for you to vote to get the Democrat, El Said, in here because of your Donald Trump hatred, even though you have some religious problems with it. It's just unbelievable. Put your personal stuff aside.
1: There's absolutely no sense of self-worth and no sense of self-preservation.
0: I mean, it's evil. I mean, how would you even ask
1: that? It's beyond stupid. I don't know how you can get to that point in your life that you would turn on your own people and go, I hope you all die just so these over there who hate us can live.
0: Yeah. I hope at the end, whatever the end might be of this, that some people start coming to their senses. I mean, to see what you've done.
1: I've lost hope that some of them will. I really have. Well, I don't. They're so blind.
0: Yeah. Well, I know I'll never be able to talk about politics with my own family until I die. There's no way between now and my death.
1: I'm talking about Jewish people.
0: Yeah.
1: I'm telling you right now, thank God there's millions in Israel who understand what the situation is. And if it wasn't for them and us backing them, they'd be gone by
0: now. That's right. Yeah. Again, women like that want them to, are okay with them being killed. They still believe that they were asking for it in October a few years ago, and that Hamas has the right to defend itself from what they call the slaughter, and they're still calling it genocide. The liberal Democrats are calling what the Jews did to the Hamas people as genocide. That's not the definition of genocide. It's fighting back to save your lives, not exterminate a race.
1: Running around with their iPhones, and their Nike shoes.
0: Yeah. Huh. I'll be damned. I mean, it's just
1: amazing. A very good job of it.
0: No,
1: if they're doing it,
0: they're not. But by the way, one quick Pete found this story about the Seattle Teachers Union is now run by a child molester, but there's a new super the teachers union is but there's a new superintendent in Seattle. He's not having any of it. Ben Schildener has taken on the Seattle Teachers Union. They're threatening to walk out unless they get some big fat pay raise. So he says, oh yeah, let's tell people what's going on here. So this guy's now Seattle Public Schools teachers are paid about $142,000 a year. Seattle public school teachers, 142,000 a year, plus more, actually. 118,000 for 180 days work, 6 months of work, $118,000, plus $3,000 for 5 contractual days, $3,000 for 4 tech days, $18,000 for time, responsibility, and incentive pay. And that doesn't include retirement, stipends, extra hours, other payments teachers receive. And he said it's time to stand up to the union, triggering shockwaves because no one ever has in Seattle. He said, I've never seen anything like this outside of Washington. And by the way, the president of the union is a girl named Ibijoki Ibigadubadu, who was found to have roughed up a third grade special education student so hard that the kid was left with bruises after a city investigation. She is suspended, even though she was then elected head of the teachers union.
1: Of course. They don't care about the kids. They only care about themselves.
0: My God. 50,000 kids go back to class tomorrow. Schools may have to close if they go through their walkout. The investigation against her, by the way, found evidence that she had abused the child while she was his special ed teacher. Other allegations, she yelled at kids, threw objects at them, hit them with books, pulled children's hair. She's a perfect Democrat and a union leader in Seattle.
1: And elected her as head of the union of child abusers.
0: Yeah, even though, yeah. Yeah. I mean, you can't write this.
1: All you people defending the teachers and teachers unions, I don't want to hear any more about it.
0: You know, this couldn't even be on Law and Order. This couldn't even be a TV show.
1: $140K.
0: They wouldn't believe it.
1: That's great. They're getting paid for 9 months of work to not teach
0: but
1: abuse them.
0: 6 months of work. 180 days. That's 6 threes or 18. That's 6 months. All right, hold on. Kipper Feet and Flout. Yeah, well, we got so much more. We're not even done yet. There's another slogan. Kipper Feet and Flout. We're not even done yet. We're going to have to write all these down. I hope somebody's keeping track. All right, look out. Here we go. Look out.
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0: Ear doctor,
3: stories prepared versus stories actually covered.
0: To get all the stories covered. Sometimes you don't get a chance.
1: We have a first.
0: What happened?
1: Of the 13 stories...
0: I didn't do any or what?
1: You have done 5.5.
0: I did. I get trapped. What did I leave off?
1: You only did half of one story.
0: Which one was that? I forgot.
1: You started talking about the Michigan Muslim commie, but you didn't talk about the CBS News part of the story.
0: Oh, well, now that's coming up next, in fact, because I got that. That was my next part of it. But again, we had a little break thing, so there you go. In fact, we'll have a lot of follow-ups here and a lot of more continuing stories here as well. Kimber, Pete, and Flounder, how's it going? Our number is 404-741-1230, 741-1230. And again, I should do this more often than I do, that we have a voicemail number. And if you, a lot of folks have been leaving messages today, and we'll replay them for you. And again, if you get all dirty and stupid, we can't play them, but it'll take time to edit them out. But again, our voicemail number is 404-995-5600, 995-5600 for our voicemail, if you'd like to join us. Where's my stuff? What'd I do with my birthday thing? Oh, my God, I hate that. I can't believe it. Well, now, wait a minute. I can't be right. Oh, here it is. Okay, I found it. Shut up. Here we go. Our birthday list includes Billy Blanks. Billy Blanks is 71 years old. He invented Tybo. Remember Tybo? Wasn't that like a workout? It was a workout. It wasn't really kung fu type stuff, but it was sort of a self-defense or attacking, martial arts.
1: Use your word.
0: Martial arts. Martial arts workout system. And it was very, very, very popular. I haven't even heard the words Tybo in many, many years, but the guy who invented it, Billy Blanks, is 71. Years old today. And I had a little pleasure, a little fun for me this morning when I was looking up things in the history list last night, and I finished it off this morning by putting a little video, which I did send to you guys recently, my video this morning from Facebook and YouTube, of the historical note today in this day 1968 when there was the first American school committed exclusively to training circus clowns. The first clown college established in Venice, Florida, by Irving Feld of Ringling Brothers and Barnum and Bailey Circus. The circus college trained about 1,400 clowns in the Ringling style until it closed in 1997. Now, the reason I mention this is because I put video on Facebook and YouTube today back in, it had to be maybe 1974, maybe 75, possibly. I was working at a radio station here in town, and I was, I was popular. Let's say I had my picture in a bank windows and stuff downtown. Anyway, doing a show, and I was invited to be a member of the Ringling Brothers Barnum and Bailey Circus when they came to Atlanta. And I said, hell yeah, this will be fun. So they said, okay, meet us at the show at a certain location and time, da da da da. And my wife and I brought our daughter Jennifer along with our next door neighbor, George and Tally Cobb, were our across the aisle neighbors in our apartment in, at Beau Rivage, I think it was called, right above the Chattahoochee and going into Roswell. So we brought a little trip with us and our daughter Jennifer, and they dressed me up as a clown. They took me backstage and dressed me up as a clown with makeup and a hat and a funny shoes and all that kind of stuff. When I came out of the dressing makeup room and went back to my wife and Jennifer and Trip, Jennifer started crying. She didn't know who I was. She was scared that some stranger was coming up to her because I was dressed like a stupid clown. Anyway, you can see the way they dressed me up. And the weird thing about it was, the makeup guy said, well, no, what's your personality? Are you kind of a happy guy? Are you kind of a sad guy? He said, because they go by your personality to make you into the kind of clown so you act fairly normally, like I knew what I was doing. Anyway, and I said, well, just give me a happy thing or whatever, a couple of balloons or, you know, whatever you got going on, which he did. And then the weird part of it was, I wasn't used in any much of skits, but I was kind of in the background, one of the guys following other clowns and what they did. But the thing that was remarkable was, as they were getting us lined up to do our thing, they started bringing out the animals. Barnum and Bailey Circus, and the animals included a bunch of chimpanzees. And when they brought the chimpanzees out toward us where we were standing ready to go do our thing, the guy told me, you gotta hide, don't let them see you. And I said, what are you talking about? He says, if they see a new stranger, they go crazy. If they see somebody they don't recognize, they go nuts. And so you got, you know, kind of don't move and kind of stand over there because he was afraid I'd set off the chimpanzees. I said, damnedest thing. And again, I was in the Ringling Brothers Barnum and Bailey Circus as a clown.
1: And they're no longer exist. So and thanks they, for killing them.
0: Yeah, it's my fault.
1: American tradition. Yeah, it was over a century.
0: Early 70s, and I killed them all 20 years later.
1: Hey, we got a new slogan.
0: Another slogan. All right, sir.
1: This one from Lori.
0: Yeah.
1: The Kimmer Show, where the news meets sports and then gets completely sidetracked.
0: Then who knows? Well, there you go. Yeah, we're going to try to get new slogans for the show. And then, you know what? You know, those morning guys, they do all these musical, jingles and stuff. So we got some slogans, and we got to come up with some musical jingles.
1: Yeah. We just like have a, you know, something sponsored every now and then with the day.
0: Well, you know.
1: I mean, seriously, on 680, the prepositions are sponsored.
0: The pauses between jokes are actually.
1: That pause was brought to you.
0: Well, they're not, you know, we don't want to clutter everything up with sponsors and things on that.
1: No.
0: Yeah, you know, like Pete Davis's Sports, you know, sponsored by Fernman's Gligs. If you need Gligs, you need Fernman's. I mean, you know, it's well known. Anyway, and now you're mentioning the story about the 9/11 and the El Cid guy, and you're right to link this in together. Let's not forget what these people are like. CBS News is taking heat for trying to do the right thing. Progressives are going nuts over the coverage CBS gave concerning this El Cid guy, the terrorist and Jew hater who wants to be the senator from Michigan. The CBS News faced heat as we are heading toward the 25th anniversary of the 9/11 attack. And CBS News wrote this: as the nation prepares to mark 25 years since September 11th, Abdul El Cid, the Democratic nominee for U.S. Senate in Michigan, may be facing the risk of renewed scrutiny and fresh political attack. The report cited El Cid, the Jew hater, and his deleted social media posts, including from 2020, comparing the 3,000 Americans killed on 9/11 to the death toll from the coronavirus. And another post on September 11, 2021, 20 years later, it read, today I mourn the 3,000 lives, 6,000 injuries, and infrastructural devastation in New York City perpetuated ignorantly in the name of my faith. Tomorrow I'll mourn 1 million lives, millions of injuries, and infrastructural devastation in three countries perpetuated ignorantly in the name of my country. Okay. Many of his supporters and other liberal critics expressed outrage linking El Cid to the 9/11 anniversary. Gee, after what he said and then tried to erase. What, Hassan Parker, that Jew-hater insurrectionist terrorist, as far as I'm concerned, what an insane headline. This is why the new Paramount owner bought by CBS and put Barry Weiss in charge. Another, hi, CBS Barry Weiss, do you think it's super offensive and disgusting and Islamophobic to do a tweet about the potential first ever Muslim Democratic senator, which begins by referencing 9/11? Despicable anti-Muslim woke right garbage from the House CBS account. What an insane, blatantly racist headline. Unreal, said Representative Yasemin Ansari from Arizona, a Democrat. The current state of institutional media legit bums me out, others say. Well, the CBS News source, again, they were trying to do the right thing, putting perspective on the 9/11 and the people running and what they've been saying about it, including what he said in the past. It's all legit. CBS even said, hell, we have reports about deleted social media accounts all the time. He was confronted about it and, of course, just sidestepped everything. I mean, it's amazing. Even when the liberal CBS media tries to do the right thing, they get attacked for it, which is why they normally don't try to do the right thing. Anyway, we got, by the way, more mea culpas coming up here as well. And also the Jimothy rookie card given out. And I have an audio history note today from a very funny stand-up comedian who did a bit telling a story that was true and true involving a boyhood hero of mine, which was referenced in that Facebook post I just talked about a moment ago with the Clown College. All coming up. Kerfine Flower, how you doing? Let's do me. We got Pete's Tweets. Let's do Pete's Tweets next. What do you think? Pete's Tweets coming up. Here we go. Look out. Here we go.
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1: Atta Pinkster. Pink Floyd, 1976, Wish You Were Here. Close to spending a full year on the British chart. Pink Floyd's ninth studio album had been premiered at Kebnerworth, or Nebworth, I don't know how you pronounce it, in 1975, released in September of 75, an instant success. Record company EMI was unable to press enough copies to satisfy demand. And the artwork for the album, Wish You Were Here, was created by the Hypnosis team, who created a series of tableau based on absence. The absence tableau included the empty gesture of a handshake between two U.S. businessmen, one of whom is on fire, a diver that causes no ripples, and a piece of gauze floating in the wind, photographed somewhere in Norfolk, Britain. Pink Floyd's album, 1976. All right, sir. Kevin Pete and Flounder tweets coming up. Our birthday list includes Maury Sterling. Now, I didn't know the name Maury Sterling, but when I looked it up on birthday list early this morning, I found out he's 55. Maury Sterling was in the series Homeland, and Maury Sterling, if you watch Homeland, played the character Max, who turned out to be, at first he was like a really mute guy and had a brother, a technology guy who was their surveillance tech, and he turned out to be Carrie's most loyal helper, and he had a bad ending in the Homeland series, but Maury Sterling, who played Max in Homeland, is 55 years old today. And let's see, on this day in history, I'm kind of surprised it took this long, but the Rock and Roll Hall of Fame Museum is finally open on this day. In 1995, the museum is open, located in Cleveland, Ohio, a location of Alan Freed's Moondog Coronation Ball, often credited as the first major rock and roll concert. The first group of inductees had been inducted in January 1986. Alan Freed, Elvis Presley, James Brown, Little Richard, Fats Domino, Ray Charles, Chuck Berry, Everly Brothers, Buddy Holly, Jerry Lee Lewis. The Rock and Roll Museum actually opened on this day in 1995. Kimmer, Pete, and Flounder, 404-741-1230, 741-1230. We got a comedy history note coming up. We got Flounder's Funnies, and we got a lot of newsy stuff. But first, we got memes, and we got one-liners, and we got a little thing that we like to call Pete's Tweets.
2: Well, we don't always agree with their politics,
1: no,
2: but doing good is doing good, and we shall reward that.
1: All right,
2: Barbara Streisand has donated $3 million to Dolly Parton's Imagination Library to help continue the book gifting program.
1: Excellent. Well, good for you, Barbara. You deserve creation praise, absolutely.
2: The late, great Tim Curry once played a serial killer clown in the It series.
1: Oh.
2: And to honor his memory, people up in Maine, where the story is set, are tying red balloons to sewer grates because that's where Curry's killer clown would lure their children to their deaths.
1: The sewer grate. I never saw that.
2: Imagine driving by and seeing those things.
1: Was that Stephen, what's his name, the writer's series?
2: That hack. And today... What's today's date?
1: September 1.
2: That's right. It officially marks the beginning of the late 2020s.
1: In fact, my little friend Gretchen sent me a text this morning saying, this is the beginning of the BER months. B-E-R months. September, October, November, December. No other month has a B-E-R at the end of it.
2: Well, next month, the holidays start.
1: That's right. But again, isn't it weird that the last 4 months of the year all end with B-E-R? How come no other months have B-E-R in them? Why did they pick that, I wonder?
2: Well, a lot of it's from,
1: it's
2: July
1: early
2: is for Julius
1: Latin
2: Caesar.
1: Yeah, yeah.
2: And June is for Juno, the Roman god.
1: Yeah.
2: March, why is March March?
1: But I wonder where they came from, the burr. I mean, I don't know that's kind of weird, the origin of
2: January is from Janus, the Roman god.
1: Yeah. I should. I wonder if
2: August is Augustus.
1: Maybe if I think about it, I'll ask Rock how they come up with the names for the last 4 months and why they ended
2: the
1: in
2: last
1: the year.
2: 4 months. Yeah, that's weird.
1: And by the way, speaking of memes, an unfortunate one here from the Babylon Bee. The jury is still trying to decide if strangling your kids is okay. So it's kind of not good. Yeah, that's wrong. Also, how about this? Too far, Trump.

0: Three names hockey, gay ice football.
1: Oh, boy.
0: Ouch. Oh. Oh, CNN banned in New Mexico after new state law criminalizes fake news. Chicago mayor touts increased diversity of city shooting victims. he's got a new program now to try to stop bad crime in Chicago. Gee, where have we heard that before? Anyway, and by the way, one more. Speaking of something sweet, residents of Heaven are torn now between attending a martial arts seminar with Chuck Norris or going to a Dolly Parton show in Heaven. So they got their choice. Anyway, Kimmer, Pete, and Flounder, 404-741-1230, 741-1230. And a little bit of sad news in the news today. A Georgia mother is among those missing in Nepal, in Tibet. Her name is Mary Sorensen, 60 years old, lives outside of Atlanta, was there for a spiritual pilgrimage to Mount Kailash to practice yoga, pray, and meditate with a group. Her son, Riley Wildman, is a public school teacher, and he said the adventurous and spiritual mother, becoming her descent down the mountain to return to Atlanta when the family last heard from her. My brother likes to say that she walks to the beat of kind of her own drum, said her son. She's able to find good in everything and every person. The last thing she sent us was Tuesday morning. She was on her way down the mountain. She told her family she was looking forward to her long trip back to America to reflect on her pilgrimage and ended a text letting them know she was so grateful for them. She said, I'm so grateful that you guys are my family. And they never heard from her after that. She's one of almost 5,000 people missing in the mud. Of the missing, almost 600 are foreigners, 85 Americans, including Mary Sorensen from outside Atlanta, 60 years old. And they've contacted the State Department and every government agency trying to find her. And they all believe in God and miracles. And, you know, we'll see. So, but a sad story from a local Atlanta lady. Kevin Payton Founder, 456. We mentioned, another couple of quick updates. Pete told us, somebody on YouTube passed along that in Cedar Town, the police officers, police department is getting threats, including death threats. Because a member of the Cedar Town Police Department in the middle of the night over the weekend, 1 o'clock in the morning, searching for a lost 5-year-old boy, was confronted by a donkey braying as he came toward him, and the cop tased the donkey, didn't do any good, and hee-haw kept braying at him, so the police officer shot and killed the donkey in the donkey's own yard. And the woman who owns him said they claimed he ran up braying and thought he was in danger and shot and killed him after trying to tase him. And they're going to sue the department. And the police chief, the guy's on paid leave, the cop is, and the police chief said, we all feel the same way. It was heartbreaking. A member of the family, we're all heartbroken. I'm heartbroken. They're trying to find a 5-year-old boy in the middle of the night and got shaken up and shot the donkey. And now they're getting death threats, which is not good. Please don't be doing that stuff. A phone call's Tech Priority. Yeah, yes, sir.
2: Vernon on the horn. He's going to give some insight on the last 4 months of the year.
0: Oh, excellent. September, October, November, December. YBER. Yes, sir. Vernon, welcome aboard, sir.
3: Hey, yes, this was from the Roman calendar before Augustus named the month July after Julius Caesar and then August after his own name.
0: Yeah.
3: The Romans had 10 months out of the year, made of 36 days. So these were the last 4 months. So it would be 7, 8, 9, and 10. Latin.
0: Oh, of course.
3: 7. Octave is 8. Nove is 9. And Dec
0: is 10. I'll be damned. I should know that as a former Latin scholar who translated Winnie the Pooh into Latin, Winnie il Pooh.
4: Why is burr on the end of it?
0: Yeah, do we know why? It just had to pick, it could have been meant or anything else, I guess. Hey, thanks.
3: It's getting colder, so burr.
0: Yeah, there you go. That makes sense to me. Hey, thanks, man. I really appreciate it. I should have known that.
4: I was saying, so Oct is usually 8, and it was the 10th month, but he solved that mystery.
0: Yeah,
4: right,
0: he did.
4: There.
0: That's right.
4: It was the 8th month.
0: Yeah, I'll be damned. Flounder, do we have time for a Flounder's Funny? I may have spoiled the whole thing here.
2: It's too long.
0: Too long.
2: That's
0: okay,
2: what she said.
0: Speak for yourself. But seriously, anyway, well, we got that coming up. And also I have another animal story. I have actually two animal stories. One about a would-be killer otter and another one concerning a famous bizarre raccoon named Jimothy. Remember the story of Jimothy? It was found around Seattle, Washington State. And a little boy is getting rich, for little boy riches at least, because of what's become kind of a pet for people around parts of Seattle for the little weirdo called Jimothy. And the would-be killer otter. And Hunter Biden says, yeah, I got all that money from Brisbane so I could keep smoking crack cocaine. Well, at least he admitted that part of it. All right, hold everything. Almost 5 o'clock. Kimberfine Flauta. We have Flauta's Funnies coming up. In fact, we'll start off with it because I owe you another one. I'll get better, I swear. Look out. Here we go. It's live, baby. It's live.
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6: Iran strikes back. I'm Lisa Brady, Fox News. Iran's Revolutionary Guard claiming to be targeting a U.S. base in Jordan after U.S. airstrikes on Iranian military sites near the Strait of Hormuz, the second round of attacks since the weekend.
7: President Trump says the strikes are in response to Iran attempting to drop mines in the Strait of Hormuz and launching 8 missiles at a U.S. base in Jordan. In a social media post, the president says if Iran retaliates for the very justified attack, they will be hit again at a much harder and higher level. He also warns the biggest attack of them all is waiting in the wings, and when it's over, there will be very little left of the Islamic Republic of Iran. The trading of strikes this week ended a weeks-long lull in military operations. The Trump administration has focused on new economic pressure against Iran.
6: Fox's Jared Halpern at the White House. Again, there are reports Iran is retaliating and that a U.S. strike hit a house hosting a wedding, leading to deaths and injuries. No independent confirmation of that or the reports of a U.S. base in Jordan being targeted again. The jury at the Lindsey Clancy murder trial is due back for a fifth day of deliberations tomorrow. They continue today, even after telling the judge they could not reach a unanimous decision over the killing of Clancy's 3 children. Closing arguments in Utah at a hearing on whether Tyler Robinson should stand trial for the killing of Charlie Kirk nearly 1 year ago. Utah County Prosecutor Ryan McBride says there's more than enough evidence.
8: Any one of those 4 categories of evidence would provide evidence, certainly probable cause, and possibly proof beyond a reasonable doubt that the defendant is the man who shot Charlie Kirk. And in this case, we have all 4 categories of evidence.
6: The defense has questioned key evidence and the prosecution's claim of political motivation. September begins with a sell-off on Wall Street, the Dow dropping 419 back under 53K as U.S. oil prices surge back over $90 a barrel. 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
0: Well, let's get it together, ladies. Left shoulder, right oblique.

0: guards out. Look out. It's only me. It's only the Kipper with Pete Davis and Flounder. And you, our number is 404-741-1230, 741-1230. And again, I'll give you the voicemail phone. A lot of people are having fun doing that. 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Kipper, Pete, and Flounder right up till 6 o'clock. Braves are gone for, is it, must be a 3-day series, or is it for the whole week?
1: 2-day series in Washington, and they go to, I think Philly comes here, or they go to Philly. I can't remember.
0: We'll check it out. Anyway, and again, I tried to watch a little bit of the game last night, realized I was a bad influence again, so.
1: Yeah, you were.
0: I'm punishing myself.
1: Yeah, well, I stayed till the fifth. And as soon as I left, the Giants scored 4 runs.
0: Well, you know, I tuned in. It was like 1-2, and now it's almost 7-3. But I went, now, wait a minute. What the hell is that? So anyway, that's not that good thing. All right, Kipper, Pete, and Flounder, how you doing?
2: 404-741-1230.
0: And now, time for the funny I owed you from right before the news. Flounder, if you will, sir.
3: I'm at the Delta Sky Club at JFK. There's an escalator that goes up to the front desk at the Delta Sky Club at JFK. I get up there at 6 a.m. There's no one there. I get it. They're short on staff. Much like all people are short on staff, all companies are short on staff. I pull off the side, I wait. 30 minutes later, it's me and 20 other people. Everyone did the same thing. They got up the escalator, they saw nobody there, pulled off with me, waited politely. All of a sudden, older Jewish woman comes up the escalator. I saw her, legitimately thought to myself, oh, thank goodness. She'll complain. I am not exaggerating even an ounce. She got one step off the escalator. She goes, what's happening? That woman is my Batman. That was like I took a flashlight, shined it at the moon. There was an outline of a bagel and lox. Karen Goldstein came surfing in on matzah. And she did the same thing as my mom, just went to complain. She goes, what's happening? Who leaves the desk at this hour? How does someone take a shit for this long? And then she looks right at me. She's like, you look heavy. I was like, oh, got me again.
0: Who's that there, Flounder?
2: Jared Fried.
0: Oh, my goodness. All right, anyway, here we go. Kipper, Pete, and Flounder. It's 506. Our number is 404-741-1230. It's 741-1230. And I don't forget, we're going to do a special live entertainment from yesterday that we didn't redo late in the day yesterday. We'll do that again after 5:30 here today. And by the way, we have an AI update from Pete. Anytime you want to throw that in, we're ready for it because we're going nuts back and forth here with weird stuff. And I also have a comedy history thing for you coming up here shortly on Kipper, Pete, and Flounder 106.3. Let's see. The jury is still out. They went back. They went out again today in the Lindsay Clancy trial, the woman who murdered her 3 children. The jury met with a judge today and asked to be released for the day. They had been deliberating for the third day. From this morning, they sent a note to the judge this morning, and they said, we are deadlocked and we cannot agree on a verdict. So the judge very clearly said, and again, the judge has to use words. I've actually read a story about this. When the jury comes back with a question or a comment or a problem, the judge has very specific language he can use. He is not allowed to try to convince them or shame them or anything at first. There is later a charge that he could use, which is trying to get them at the very end to come to a decision. But he told the jurors, he said, I know there are 80 witnesses, 300 exhibits. Because of that, I'm going to ask you to go back out, continue your deliberations this morning. And they did. Then they came back for the second time with another note and saying they, and not that they were hung, but said they want to go home for the day. And the judge said, fine. Now, Under Massachusetts law, he could give the jury another note if they can't reach an agreement and use what's called the Tui Rodriguez charge. It's colloquially known as the dynamite charge. Really pushes the jury, urges them to work out a unanimous decision. It's like a pep talk and encouraging them to go back and try even harder. If they tell the judge a third time they remain deadlocked, the judge could declare a mistrial. He also could, in fact, he's constrained to grant them a mistrial. He could tell them a third time to go at it. But, the, you know, because this is such a weird trial, I can't imagine the difficulty they have in trying to come to a unanimous decision. Again, it's not only on the verdict, but it's what kind of verdict. First degree, second degree, or you go to the hospital, or not guilty. Or, I mean, it's and they've got to make a unanimous decision on any one of those possible jury charges. And the lawyer says if they come out with, I originally, after thinking about it, I remember thinking yesterday, well, I'll bet it's going to be a hung jury. I'll bet you that something happened during the trial where one of the jurors, or maybe five or ten of the jurors, who knows, but I'll bet you something happened to someone who was kind of on the... Again, by the way, when you're picked for this trial, you know what you're in for. You know what the trial is. The trial is a woman who murdered three kids. So you know you're going to have to make a decision on what to do with her life in your hands at some point. And I wonder I can't imagine what the mindset is going into that in the first place. But then I wonder if during the trial there was some piece of evidence or some video or some reaction or something or other that someone said, oh my God, I didn't know it was that bad. There's no way I can whatever. And we'll not be able to change an opinion. And I wonder how strongly, whether it's based on religious thoughts or being a mother. Again, nine women on the jury. And I wonder whether something happened where someone said, oh, that's it for me. There's no way I can, you know, she's got to go to jail the rest of her life. And then decide whether the rest of her life means, should she get a chance at parole? Again, that's the other thing. I wonder whether a juror says, obviously she's got to go to prison. There's no way they're going to find her not guilty. I mean, that's clear. I think it's unlikely they'll find her incompetent to make her own decisions and not go to a hospital till she's better. I don't know that. I would be surprised if that's the one they came up with. I'll bet you they come up with second degree murder where she has a chance to get out. But again, I'll bet there are some other jurors who, you know, probably especially women, and I hate to say that as a general sexist thing, but I wouldn't be surprised if that was a case where they couldn't. Some of the women on the jury said, "No, there's no way I can do anything other than make her punish the rest of her life." We don't know. And now, can you imagine a hung jury? Do you want to go through this all over again? The prosecutor and the defense attorney both say we're in. If they have a hung jury, we'll keep going. So they're ready for the fight. Now, they may just be saying that for the public because, you know, who knows. But I can imagine what she want to... if she's still nuts, we don't even know whether she's still crazy, if she was crazy. Or either she was so evil that she can hide the fact that she's evil. Or if she's still crazy, and again, whether she'd want to go, and whether it's totally up to a jury, and whether she's even competent to... she's competent to stand trial because she's standing trial. I don't know. Again, this is just so sick. God is so sick. Brutal. All right, a quick couple animal stories here, at least one of them here, and then we got the Holy Crap at Sports going to change our tune. And again, you're going to hear later on, a little bit later on this, before we get done at 6 o'clock, about a father testifying before Congress today about illegal immigrants. And by the way, I'll do the animal scene in a second. Speaking of illegal immigrants, I kind of teased this before. ICE agents in New York State have nabbed more than 2,000 illegals in Operation Rotten Apple, including child rapists and murderers. 2,200 criminals in the Empire State, Operation Rotten Apple. No help from the mayor, Mondami the Commie, or Governor Hochul, looks like a plastic queen of some kind escaping from one of those wax museum factories. They got gangbangers, rapists, murderers, child predators, where there's a special place in hell, according to John Wayne Mullen. Operation Rotten Apple did what politicians in the sanctuary state and cities of New York, state of New York will not do. He said, are you prepared to send more federal agents to New York for roundups? He said, absolutely. Absolutely. And again, also the federal authorities, the DHS, have also said, you know, the Democrats saying all of a sudden we're arresting non-criminals. They're rounding up everybody, including non-criminals. Well, it turns out about 75% of them are already known criminals, not only for just coming in here, but also committing crimes. And most of them have also been convicted of committing crimes back in their home countries. So, I mean, we're not talking about rounding up your grandmother who didn't do anything except come across the border to be with her family. Please, you're killing me on this. And a lot more of that's coming up here, too. Along with, you'll hear from that dad about illegal immigrants, what they did. And also some happy animal stories. At least one happened. The other one ended happy. We've got Repeat and Flounder. But first, holy crap, it's sports, and we got a whole bunch of it here on 106.3 on your Rock and Roll Tuesday. And an audio comedy history note coming up, too, shortly. Look out.
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0: On this day, 1864, after brutal bombardment, William Tecumseh Sherman captured Atlanta when Confederate troops left, and he burned everything and went to Savannah. A happier note, on this day, 2002, Sarah Michelle Gellar and Freddie Prinze Jr. got married 24 years ago today. Hey, holy crap, it's sports with Pete Davis.
1: What a war criminal. Sarah Michelle Gellar, the other
0: one. Unbelievable. He burned everything. Slaughtered all the cattle. And horrible.
1: Braves had their 7-game winning streak snapped yesterday by a pitcher they traded less than a month ago. In fact, when they last played the Giants, he was on the team.
0: There you go.
1: Giants win 7-3 in Truist Park. Yeah. Anthony Molina at one point struck out 5 Atlanta batters in a row despite giving up 3 runs. He outpitched Bryce Elder, who falls to 8-8 with 5 1/3 innings, giving up 8 hits and 5 runs. Even more disturbing was Dylan Lee getting rocked once again. He thinks he's tipping pitches, so he's going to work
0: really
1: on that. I feel personally responsible for the loss after leaving after the fifth. Of course, Giants scored 4 runs in the top of the sixth, so I wasn't there to hold the fort.
0: No.
1: Michael Harris II had a solo homer. Drake Baldwin and Matt Olson, the other two RBIs. Braves off to visit the Nationals for a short 2-game series in D.C. starting tonight. A.J. Smith Schauber for us. He has no record yet and a 5.93 ERA. He's up against the 2-8 righty Jake Irvin with a 5.62 earned run average. Baldwin is catching tonight and leading off. Dubon playing second base as Albies is the DH. Brewer Hicklin in left. Kim at short batting ninth. Braves lead down to 4 games over the Phillies. In fact, the Phillies probably had their best month ever. They were just incredible.
0: Really?
1: It's going to be hard to keep that up, but the Braves have been playing well, too.
0: Yeah.
1: So we'll see. The Bravos, the Nats are in 4th place. They're 17 games behind the Braves and 8 games out of the last NL wild card spot. In baseball, what a strange game. The Braves went 5-1 against the world champion Dodgers this season, but just 1-5 against the Giants, the next-to-last worst team in the senior circuit. We were also 1-5 against San Fran last year.
0: Make it make sense.
1: Yeah. The John Foy strong-arm pitcher of the month is Didier Fuentes. In the month of August, Didier had a 1.76 ERA with 22 strikeouts. Coming into his own, he's going to be something in the playoffs.
0: Excellent.
1: He is.
0: Good.
1: On a positive note, organist Matthew Kaminsky, friend of the show. We had him on back when you had your heart attack.
0: Yeah.
1: Matthew came in with his organ one day and played for us.
0: Yeah, cool.
1: Great guy.
0: Cool.
1: He played a Gilbert O'Sullivan song from the 1970s when Giants left fielder Drew Gilbert came to the plate last night.
0: Gilbert O'Sullivan.
1: I think it was Alone Again, Naturally.
0: Gilbert O'Sullivan. I'll be darned.
1: Pretty cool. And speaking of organists, on this date in 2009, in his first game back from the DL after suffering a torn right testicle.
0: Gosh, squaff!
1: When a bad hop grounder hit him in the groin, Adrian Beltre hears the Nutcracker sweep when he steps into the batter's box. His loving teammate on the Mariners, King Griffey Jr., arranged for it to play the waltz to have fun with him. And, of course, right after that, Beltre began wearing a cup for the first time
0: over. Smart, yes.
1: Braves TV analyst and former pitcher C.J. Nitkowski got into it with another broadcaster on Twitter. As always, C.J. was polite and made good points.
0: Well,
1: John Metaparel is the play-by-play man for Boston College. Also does basketball for ESPN and co-hosts a podcast. Who doesn't? Yeah. John does not like it when broadcasters, especially in MLB, use players' first names and not their last names. He says it's a bad trend. So CJ tweeted back that this is incorrect. National broadcasters should use last names, but local guys have a special tie with the local team, and if it seems you're not neutral, then you're actually, you know, doing your job.
0: Yeah.
1: Local guys don't have to be homers, but they can take a side. He also tweeted, I do admire the balls to drop a note to MLB broadcasters, however ill-informed it was. So John tweets back, he respectfully disagrees, saying local or national, it doesn't matter, and you should show some professionalism and objectivity, and it didn't take balls just 30 years in the biz.
0: Oh, ow.
1: Actually used the word biz.
0: Biz, B-I-Z, okay. Biz, yeah. You know. Yeah.
1: CJ fired back by asking how many years old John had spent in the major league biz in a baseball booth. Well, he didn't say biz because CJ's got class.
0: Well,
1: and he would never say something like that.
0: No.
1: So then Atlanta Hawks play-by-play man Steve Holman tweeted, quote, what CJ said, end quote.
0: Didn't he just set the record for most games called
1: no,
0: by
1: I think he's. I think he's about to.
0: Okay, I know he's right there.
1: I have to look it up.
0: Yeah.
1: He's close.
0: I think he's
1: closing in on.
0: Yeah.
1: Here's my opinion. Steve Holman's opinion carries far more weight than John Metaparel's.
0: Yeah.
1: CJ is correct. Local guys should use first names if the fans know who they're talking about, and they do. And John needs to take that 5-foot-long stick out of his tuchus and lighten up, Francis. Or maybe put the microphone down and go be a sports writer. You know, the Bill Plaschke tights with all their unwritten rules and haven't liked anything since 1954.
0: Well, to watch him on them when I was retired every day at 5 o'clock, Plaschke and those guys on Round the Horn, or not Round the Horn, the other one. Yeah, Round the Horn, I guess it was. I can't remember which
1: one. Bill Plaschke could go ingest a satchel full of Richard. That's all I'm going to say about that. Happy heavenly birthday to former Brave star Rico Carty, the big boy, B-E-E-G, as he was known, an outfielder born on this day in 1939. In 1970, he won the NL batting title with a .366 average and made his only All-Star game as the first write-in player. Carty had 1,677 hits, a .299 lifetime average. I had one of his bats somewhere. Rico passed away a couple years ago here in Atlanta at the age of 85.
0: He was a write-in for the All-Star?
1: Yeah, I think he was the first one that the people wrote in and got a spot.
0: By the way, speaking of names and stuff, I just thought, you know, how would it be bad if the local broadcasters were doing a Braves game back in the day and said, and Chipper, you know, gets a single into right field. How could that be offensive or showing favoritism if you call a guy named Chipper? Wouldn't you say, and Jones singles to right? I mean, you know, we didn't say Jones singles to right. You say a Chipper popped through the hole or something, you know? Jeez.
1: I wish John Metaparel, whatever his name is, would have had the balls to do that to Skip Carey back in the day.
0: That would have been funny.
1: To go up to him in the press box and say, hey, Skip, I got a note for you.
0: Yeah, here we go. Oh, I would love to hear the reaction to that.
1: Yeah. The worst owner in baseball is finally selling his team. Oh. Artie Moreno, the man who put the Angels franchise into a coma, refused to trade Shohei Ohtani to help his team and has wasted the best years of Mike Trout's career, is selling the Halos to NFL Rams owner Stan Kroenke, whatever his name, is for $4 billion. American dollars, a little more than the 3.9 record billion the Padres just sold for. Moreno bought the team in 2003 for $184 million. That is a 2,000% return in 23 years for a laughing stock.
0: Holy cow.
1: The 79-year-old Kroenke now owns most of the NBA's Denver Nuggets, the NHL's Colorado Avalanche, MLS's Colorado Rapids, and my favorite English Premier League team, Arsenal FC, as I hold up my Arsenal.
0: He owns all of those clubs?
1: Oh, even better. Arsenal is the defending EPL champions. He also owns a pro lacrosse team and the Arsenal women's team. Since 2022, in the last 4 years, Stan Kroenke's teams have won championships in the NFL, NHL, NBA, and Premier League.
0: Holy cow.
1: The Angels fans have got to be ecstatic.
0: And by the way, where does he come up with $4 billion? Is that over time or is that stock?
1: He's a real estate mogul. He's got
0: moly.
1: The money. And by the way, I bet he just finally bulldozes that stadium. It's like the second oldest stadium, I believe, after Dodger
0: Stadium.
1: Well, we're not talking Fenway and Wrigley. We're talking about the more modern ones.
0: Yeah.
1: I think it's a little after Dodger Stadium. But come on, it's time to bulldoze that sucker. Yeah. The Cubs pounded the Brewers in Wrigley Field 17-3. Alex Bregman had three homers for the second time in the month of August. The Cubbies hit nine homers, a franchise record. Kettle Marte actually showed up for a game for the Diamondbacks yesterday.
0: The
1: second baseman claims his teammates that he had abandoned welcomed him back.
0: Uh-huh.
1: The fans, not so much. They booed him in Arizona. When asked if he had any message for the fans, Marte said no. Dorothea Brooke had the best response to that when she tweeted, and I'm cleaning this up, always fascinating to watch people crap where they eat in real time. He also said he was surprised with the fans' reaction. He did apologize to his manager for causing a distraction. He went 1-for-3 in the loss to the Phils. Kettle has a history of quitting. In 2023, he refused to leave the hotel in New York to play the Yankees, claimed he was sick, but in reality, he thought the game would be postponed. Except every other player showed up at Yankee Stadium, and they played the game in the rain. In 2024, with six games left in the season, the D-backs having a lead in the wild card race, Marte told his coaches, if you want the best effort for me, I need to take a game off. In the middle of a playoff.
0: During a playoff run? Holy smokes.
1: Last season, Kettle did not play in the last game before the All-Star break, but managed to show up here in Atlanta to play in the Midsummer Classic. He also did not show up for a game against the Cardinals, did not answer any phone calls or text messages before finally sending a message the next day from an iPad located somewhere in the Dominican Republic, and only after he was threatened with a fine and suspension. And this year, he failed to show up for a game in Boston, despite being seen in the hotel the night before in the company of his friends. Kettle Marte can play baseball, but he's a quitter. He's not a good teammate. He's a cancer. I know there are some on the MLB Network who like to wear T-shirts with Kettle's face on it, but this is coddling of losers. It's not a good look for the players' union or the game itself. Somebody has to hold this guy accountable. And, oh, yeah, Kettle was wearing a cap in the locker room. It read, "May the bridges I burn light the way."
0: Oh, my God. You know, he's just asking for it.
1: It's a freaking problem.
0: Yeah.
1: Am I too old school in thinking Kettle Marte is a douche nozzle that needs to be stuffed in his locker by his teammates?
0: Yeah, that's there. Put some of that hot gel in his underpants or some of his jock strap or whatever.
1: It was Tua Tagovailoa's job, starting quarterback for the Atlanta Falcons.
0: Well,
1: with Michael Penix Jr. coming off his injury, all Tua had to do this preseason was show he's still competent.
0: Yeah,
1: he has not.
0: Oh, no.
1: But Tua still has a lot of fans who continue to support him, including himself or his wife. Tua's own X account is Tua Man. Tua Man recently tweeted, "For the A," with a saluting emoji. Oh, someone immediately responded with, "We're so proud of you," double exclamation point. "You got this," with a heart emoji. That someone was Tua Man. Seems someone may have forgot to switch burner account. Yeah.
0: Phrasing himself, is he?
1: Holy. ESPN football guru Kirk Herbstreit and his wife have four sons, no daughters. Kirk says he has a secret for that. After he and his wife have relations, she immediately does a handstand on the bed. It helps that she's a former gymnast. She heard that boys' sperm whales swim faster, so up she goes. Kirk admitted this on the podcast Bussin' with the Boys. Co-host Taylor Lewin says he and his wife do the same thing, but since his wife is not a gymnast, he just holds her legs. These are grown men admitting that they do that.
0: It's a DC.
1: And their sport.
0: All right. Well, we got so much more coming up, including just a quick year in history. The first U.S. Women's Open Golf Championship winner won $5,600 in war bonds on this day in 1946. Patty Berg, the only U.S. Women's Open to have been played in match play scoring. I remember Patty Berg irons. Kids used to get ladies' irons growing up to learn how to play golf. And the people got were Patty Berg, a little blue writing on the end of the irons for the little kids to grow up. Anyway, Caribbean Fauna, how's it going? Look out, 106.3. We got more. Look out, here we go.
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16: 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So go to Byrna, BYRNA.com/Glenn.
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0: It's a funny little story go along with this. That's so swift, about the birds. Close. 1966, the Byrds played the first of an 8-night run at Whiskey A Go-Go, Hollywood, California. Whiskey A Go-Go opened in 1964, 2 years earlier, with a live band led by Johnny Rivers and a short-skirted female DJ spinning records between the sets, and she happened to be suspended in a cage above the floor. When the girl began to dance during Rivers' sets, Johnny Rivers singing, the audience thought it was part of the act, and the concept of go-go dancers in cages was born. On this day in 1966 at Whiskey A Go-Go, with the Byrds, Playing the song. Holy cow. Hold on, everything. Phone calls take priority. Patricia's on the radio. Hey, doll, how's it going? What's up?
18: Well, how does this sound?
0: Uh-huh.
18: Humor, sports, birthdays, and news. If you listen to Kimmer, you'll never lose.
0: Well, I knew you'd have something sweet, Patricia, because that's your nature. Well, that's very nice. Thank you. Thank you so much. You have a great day. We're looking for slogans for the Kimmer Show. Kimmer, Pete, and Flounder, and a whole bunch of things coming up here, including a little audio funny thing in just a second. And we're also going to talk, we're going to play some sound you need to hear about security cities and sanctuary cities and states and so forth. Birthday, Dr. Phil. The Dr. Phil guy is 76 today. Barry Gibb, the last BG standing. Barry Gibb is 80, among other things. Now, I tell you what, let's do the, you know what? What the hell? Let's do the funny thing first, Flounder. Let's do on this day in history. In 1949, actor Clayton Moore begins to star in The Lone Ranger, Hi-Yo, Silver Away. It was the first Western TV series. ABC, the network, did it. First big hit for ABC, 1949. Clayton Moore quoted as saying he had fallen in love with a Lone Ranger character and kept making public appearances as a masked man for many years after, including one we'll talk about in a second. It was on this day in 1979, though, that an L.A. court stopped Clayton Moore from wearing the iconic mask in public appearances. The owner of the Lone Ranger character, Jack Rather, made plans for a new movie version and did not want fans to think that the actor, now 65, would be playing the role, so he couldn't do it anymore. Now, with that in mind, there's a very famous skit by a guy who I don't know whether you know the name or not, but Jay Thomas was a very funny comedy actor, a stand-up guy, and he was in a lot of... He played the hockey player on Cheers with Carla and so forth, and Jay Thomas is famous for a bit he did concerning the Lone Ranger back when Jay Thomas was a disc jockey as a young kid. Flounder, if you will, here is Jay Thomas talking about the Lone Ranger, the real one.
19: You like to hear a story of the Lone Ranger? When I was a young disc jockey, I would open up car dealerships, and I would do the remote, which you did too as a DJ and as a weatherman and all that.
20: Let's go to Jay Thomas now.
19: Come on out to the Dodge dealer. It was Dodge. And so the Lone Ranger, Clayton Moore, was working for that company, and he would come to the various dealerships, and little kids would come. Mm-hmm.
20: This is the guy who played the Lone Ranger.
19: The real Lone Ranger. Right. And he was very much into being the Lone Ranger. He wore the outfit, he wore the mask, he had the guns, he had the hat, and he was into being the Lone Ranger. So I get there, and I'm telling people to come out, and a Lone Ranger is there, and it's not a high point in my career. I don't know where my life is going. I have long, frizzy hair, and I'm a disc jockey, and my buddy Mike Martin, who was in the record business and who looked sort of like a Bay City roller. He had the long, long hair and the stacked heels and tight pants, and he would come.
20: See, now that's a new point. I haven't heard that.
19: You know, I was just realizing that.
20: You never described him as a Bay City roller.
19: He looked like a Bay City roller, and he would do like this with his hair all the time, right? Yeah. So he would come, and we would get herbed up during the performance.
20: It's nice that your boys are here for that.
19: Yeah, it is, isn't it?
20: Yeah.
19: Well, his son called him and says, "Dad, you smoked pot?" And so we would go behind the dumpster, you know, I'd do it at the end of the performance. I didn't want to, you know, ruin the car sales. And so we got completely loaded, and we come out, and no one was there to pick up the Lone Ranger to take him back to the Red Carpet Inn on Moorhead Street. So he looked very uncomfortable. I had an old beat-up Volvo. And I said, "Well, Mr. Moore, you know, can I give you a ride home?" He says, "Well, sure." So we get
20: in the Lone Ranger suit.
19: We get him in the back seat of the Volvo. Mike and I, we can barely see the road. We get onto the thing, and we're driving like this in the Lone Ranger. We're being really quiet. The Lone Ranger is in the back seat. Mike's, you know, doing like this, you know, checking his hair. And we're trying not to look stoned is the other thing we're trying to do. So we get in 5 o'clock traffic, and some guy is upset that we're on the just Independence Boulevard. He's upset that it's all jammed. He backs, and it's a Buick, and it's a middle-aged man. I'll never forget him. And he backs into my car, and I can hear my headlight crunch.
6: Oh, no.
19: And he pulls out, and he turns off like this. Well, I go, that guy crashed into me. So I get into Volvo, and I gun the thing, and we're chasing a guy through Charlotte, North Carolina, and the Lone Ranger's in the back seat, emotionless, just in the back seat like this, back and forth, and the mask and the whole thing. So I'm in the Volvo, and so finally I gun it, you know, and it gets right in front of the Buick, and I pull off, and Mike and I jump out, and I go, man, you crashed into my car. And he gets out. He says, no, I didn't. I said, yes, you did. You backed into me, and you broke my car. And he says, well, what do you want? I said, I'm going to call the cops. I'm going to call the cops. He says, oh, really? Well, who do you think they are going to believe? You two hippie freaks or me? And the Lone Ranger gets out from the Volvo.
3: They'll believe me, citizen.
19: And the guy goes, I didn't know it was you.
0: Jay Thomas in the story of the Lone Ranger in reality, and they took away his mask, as it turned out, after a while, which is not fair. Kimber, Pete, and Flounder, how's it going? 404-741-1230 if you want to join us. Okay, Flounder, let's do this. This is not a happy story, but you need to hear it. Finally, people are taking on these idiot Democrats and their sanctuary city policies. A guy named Marcus Coleman testified today before the Judiciary Subcommittee in the House on Immigration Integrity. A father of a 7-year-old girl left permanently disabled after an illegal immigrant driving an 18-wheeler slammed into her. It messed her up, got a traumatic brain injury and broke her bones and her skull, and she'll never be the same. And he testified about what happened to the Congressional Committee today. And who is responsible? Flounder, if you will, sir.
21: One ringy dingy.
0: Whoops-a-daisy. That's not that one. It'd be the other one.
22: I reject your guys' sympathy, to be honest with you. There's no way you guys are sorry. Not one of you guys have ever called me. Not one of you guys have ever reached out to me. Not one of you guys have ever sat there and seen me in the hallways and said, hey, sorry about your daughter. You guys do it right here while you guys are grandstanding on top of your soapbox. This is when you guys care. Right here inside this room is the only time you guys care. I've never received anything from anybody over here at all regarding my daughter or my family or anything. Hey, Mr. Coleman, your guys' Delilah law, I want to help you revise it so that we were interested inside of it. Nothing. You guys have no pathway to anything. You guys want to sit there and talk about the pathway to citizenship. There is a pathway. It's not jump the fence and apply. That's not the way it goes. There's a process to get it done. You don't just do that. I can't just go over there and go sit down inside one of those seats and become a Democrat. Oh, you know what? I probably could. I honestly probably could. So I'm not even going to say that. But I can't go inside a hospital and become a doctor just because I want to and go put on a coat and come to work. It's getting ridiculous the way things are going now. Sanctuary cities allow so much to be done. It's almost like the parents not there to take care of the household. And everybody's running around and doing what they want to do. And it sucks. You guys sit there and you guys talk about ICE invading cities and doing this and doing that. I agree with Jordan. If the state sat there and told them, come pick up the person, it would take one or two people to go do it. Instead, they got to send an army out there because now they have to look for them. And then since it's a sanctuary state, you got people sitting there abusing the ICE officers that are out there. I have a whole statement right here that I was going to read to you guys, but just listening to you guys, none of this is relevant anymore because you guys just changed so much. My daughter doesn't deserve this. She didn't ask for any of this. The people that jumped the fence did, though. They knew exactly what they were doing. They still chose to move forward in that direction. And every day something's happening to somebody, and it is your guys' fault. I hold each and every one of you responsible for it, and I always will.
0: Marcus Coleman says his whole family's changed because of the catastrophic injuries. He can no longer work the way he did. He's pinching pennies, and he has 9 kids to take care of, including a little girl who'll never be the same. Thank you, Democrats. 546, Cameron Fate and Flounder, 106.3. Look out.
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0: Whether behind the wheel or on foot, expect the unexpected. Drive the speed limit, heads up, phones down, and look before you cross. Sponsored by the Georgia DOT.
1: It's the Hoop. It was on this day in 1966.
2: Sounds like the Kinks a little bit.
1: Yeah, I don't recognize. Well, that's a little different. The Who, their single, I'm a Boy, entered the British chart at number 2, gave their band their second number 2 hit song, 1966. The song I'm a Boy originally intended to be part of a rock opera called Quads, which was supposed to be set in the future where parents can choose the sex of their children. Well, according to some people, if you stand her upside down afterwards, you'll have a boy. Anyway, let's see. A birthday list here. Kevin Payton Flounder. Birthday list includes Gloria Estefan, 69 today. Boy, a bunch of hits with the Miami Sound Machine, Conga, Bad Boy, A Rhythm Is Gonna Get You, Cuts Both Ways, Here We Are, my goodness. Gloria Estefan, 69. Greg and Errico, 78, the drummer for Sly and the Family Stone. And Padma Lakshmi, I think it is, Padma, is 56, a former Top Chef host for 18 years. So good on her. And let's see, on this day in history, Bobby Fischer, on this day in 1992, received a letter from the Treasury Department informing him that his planned chess match in Yugoslavia with Boris Spassky, I can't speak. Bobby Fischer had a match set up in Yugoslavia with Boris Spassky, and it would be in violation of U.S. law, so Bobby Fischer literally spits on the Department of Treasury's letter he got. And then, that was in 1992, in 1972, Bobby Fischer becomes the first American to win the World Chess Championship when he beats Boris Spassky of the USSR, the first American to compete in the tournament, and he won it. So there you are. And now, and also, by the way, a little history thing. I mentioned back in the 1890-something or other, it was the first female telephone operators. They did not allow black women or Jewish women. You had to be between 19 and 24, 25 years old. And it reminded me of the Lily Tomlin's, whose birthday is today. Lily Tomlin is 87. Not only was in the movie 9 to 5 playing the pot-smoking friend of Dolly's, and also in West Wing and Laugh-In and all the movie All of Me, but she also was famous on the Laugh-In for things like her telephone operator bits, Flounder, if you will. Another Lily Tomlin here, in case you missed it.
3: Two ringy dingies. And a joyous good day to you, sir. Is this Julio's catering service? Good. This is Miss Tomlin of the telephone company. I would like to order a few supplies for our annual Christmas bash. Let's see now. We'd like 14 cases of scotch, 6 cases of whiskey, 25 magnums of champagne, and a can of beer. We'd also like 15 party hats, a bunch of balloons, and a water bed. What's that? Oh, no. It's not going to be a rowdy bunch. No, just Venetia and I. We have all this stuff sent over on Friday night. Oh, you say it'll take every male employee you can lay your hands on? Well, that'll be just fine. I'll see you later.
1: I turn my back with a little tablet. Sorry, I'm an idiot. Coming up, we got a little something we left over from yesterday, which I've totally ignored by accident, which is coming up shortly. And first, a quick update on the little raccoon called Jimothy, born with a weird body frame where he doesn't have a back end, basically. He's been showing up all around the neighborhoods in the Seattle area in the state of Washington. And so the Seattle Mariners decided to have a little contest where they said, okay, if you come to our show on Sunday night, we will give out these cards, and one of them will be a gold Jimothy rookie card. As always, like a part of the Seattle Mariners team, and they gave out thousands and thousands of these cards, including one to a 13-year-old Seattle

0: Seattle Mariners fan named Abby, who got the gold version and immediately sold it on eBay for $21,000. So this kid, who's 13, now has a $21,000 nest egg because Abby got the special gold Jimothy card about the goofy raccoon. And now something left over from where we should have done before. Flounder, if you will, sir. A little formerly live theatrical performance here with Kimmer, Pete, and Flounder.
1: Hey, guys. This is Stan from South Carolina.
0: Oops-a-daisy. Well, the other technical thing with that. Here we go.
2: Seashell, seashore, Sally, seashore, selling Sally sells.
3: And now, another edition of Not the Kimmers, Rainy Day Bad Text Theater Playhouse, where we dedicate our lives to bringing the tiniest bit of sunshine into the other miserable lives of you, the little people. Today's episode, hey, stumble, have a nice trip, see you next fall. The scene, the cafeteria at a typical American company. One man, let's call him Bob.
4: Hi, Bob.
3: Is sitting peacefully, eating his delicious peanut butter and mayonnaise sandwich, when another man walks up with a food tray and sits down in front of him. Let's call him Steve.
4: Hi, Steve.
3: Steve looks at Bob and says,
5: hi, Steve.
6: No.
5: Hi, Bob.
6: You're Steve.
7: My God.
6: Hi, Steve.
5: Say, do you know what a 1L llama is?
3: Well, Bob sets down his sandwich and replies,
6: of course. A 1L llama is a holy man.
5: That's right, Bob. So what is a 2L llama?
6: Why, that's an animal, of course.
5: Very good. One more question. What is a 3L llama?
3: Well, Bob grows quiet as he thinks about the question before finally saying,
6: gee, Steve, I don't know what a 3L llama is. What is a 3L llama?
5: A big fire in Boston.
8: And see!
9: So no hits sounded like the 3L alarm. Oh, the 3L alarm fire in Boston. And he parked their car in the yard with the fire alarm. Oh, my. Unbelievable. And turn it around. A play on words from 106.3.
3: Oh. There we go. A little, not the Kimmers, Rainy Day Theater Bad Text Playhouse of our friend Pete Davis. 404-741-1230. You're running out of time. But by the way, write this down. Well, I forgot our number for the voicemail. I would put my sheet away to get this. All right. We'll do it tomorrow. We'll do it all on a hump day. Let's see. Oh, you know, I
5: got it right here. It's 404-995-5600. That's 404-995-5600.
3: I remember now. And by the way, again, the jury in the Clancy girl trial, a woman who killed her three babies, baby and children, they're off for the day, the jury. They handed a note earlier to the judge saying we can't come to an agreement. He sent them back to do it again. If they come back with another note, he can send them back a second time, but he's not supposed to send them back a third time, although he could do it by Massachusetts law. But generally, if you get two notes from the jury saying we can't come up with it, then you're supposed to say, well, that's it. But he is allowed to kind of chastise them if they come back again. And again, they're done for the day. They will go back tomorrow again. And you have to wonder, I'm betting a hung jury is possible, and can you imagine going through all of this again? All right,
5: that's
3: one
5: what's going to happen, though.
3: Yeah, if they hung. One more Flounder's funny. Here we go. One more shot of Rooney here.
10: I get worked up. Like, I'm the type of person, if I'm at a crosswalk waiting to go to the other side, if you come up behind me and press the button, it's hard for me not to turn around and ask you, do you not think that I've already done that? Do you think I was standing here going, what if there's an easier way to get to the other side? How am I not supposed to be offended by that? And we've just got to deal with these people. These elevator people, they exist. But these people that show up when you're standing in front of an elevator and the button's lit up, you're doing everything that you can do to indicate that you've got big plans to get on this elevator. And somebody will come up and they'll press the button. They'll press the button. And the craziest part is the elevator will show up and they really feel like they were part of the process. And you got to just deal with it, because we're not allowed to be honest with people. We're not allowed to go, hey, Doug, look at me. You're a dumbass, big boss. Hey, you are dumb. You think I was standing here going, level 5, get hot one time. Come on, do me right, level 5, hell. all these people we've got to deal with. Like, if I hold the door open for you at a grocery store, if you don't say thanks, I do feel like I should be able to follow you.
5: And that is Mr. Derek Struth.
3: Very funny guy. All right, boys, have a great one tomorrow. We do it all over again for Hump Day. Christine, send me home, baby. You got to go. You kill me. Look out, Herp, Herp.
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7: The snap, makes the toss, looking up the middle. 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
7: Ball comes out at the end of the play. Jackets say they've fallen on it. Jackets have it!
4: Now here's the voice of the Jackets, Andy Demetra.
8: And a very good Tuesday evening. We are 2 days away from those three words we have all longed to say. Toe meets leather arrives on Thursday under the lights for your Georgia Tech Yellow Jackets. The season opener at Bobby Dodd Stadium at Hyundai Field as Tech kicks off his 2026 season versus Colorado. And before we do that, in front of a packed house in Atlanta, we will talk Georgia Tech football for the next hour on our season opening edition of the Brent Key Coaches Show, driven by Hyundai. So great to be with you tonight and all season long from our Brent Key Coaches Show headquarters here at New Realm Brewing Company on the east side Beltline of Atlanta. My name is Andy Demetra. We are about 50 hours away from putting that ball on the tee, and the first of those 50 hours will be spent talking about the Yellow Jackets with the man to my left. Let's welcome him in for the first time this season, your head coach, Brent Key. Coach? Just was waiting for the applause. How are you? Good to see you.
11: I'm doing good, man. How are you doing?
8: Great crowd again.
11: It is.
8: Outstanding atmosphere up on the rooftop here at New Realm Brewing.
11: Yeah, we got to do this every single week. Like, everybody come back, bring a friend, get more and more, make them expand, like buy more real estate.
8: Let's make the fire marshals nervous, is what you're trying to say up here on the roof.
11: No, I'm saying bring people, more people in.
8: I would say, man. Yeah.
11: Just like the stadium. Like, I mean, come on. Let's go.
8: I mean, we're packed in tonight. We're going to be packed in tomorrow as we kick off the season versus Colorado. And already so many great announcements heading into this home opener. You have a student season ticket record, 7,300 in tickets sold.
11: We have more, right?
8: I think we got, well, it's technically 7,302. No, we got more additional.
11: Yeah, bring them all.
8: Yeah. The campus should be a ghost town outside of Bobby Dodd Stadium on Thursday is what you're saying.
11: Well, I heard, like, professors are, like, getting everybody out of class on Friday.
8: I like those professors already. And if not, if they haven't yet, peer pressure does work. We're also unveiling the 100 improvements to the game day atmosphere. I know we've already unveiled those on RamblinRec.com. So it'll be the same timeless backdrop that we all know and love at Bobby Dodd Stadium at Hyundai Field, but a transformed atmosphere. And, of course, the one thing that you will love most is hearing the roar of this crowd welcoming your team back and trying to build on what was in so many ways a special 2025 season. Now you're not only looking to sustain that, but you're looking to surpass that. And it all starts versus Colorado. And I know, Brett, no matter how much you rep and you prep, there are always uncertainties and unknowns entering a season opener. But that's okay. You can keep your sweat towel there.
11: You love me. Like, it's early. It's the first time, and I'm, like, throwing you off your game. Are you all right, prepared? And, like, now it's already, like, throwing
8: you know,
11: off.
8: You know, I studied the tape in the off season, so I'm prepared to counterpunch here. It's going to be a fun year. Yeah. All the insights and tangents you'll take us on.
11: Just no big words. I'm not smart enough.
8: Well, don't hold your breath. But no matter how much you rep and you prep, there are always these uncertainties and unknowns that you cannot control entering a season opener. But over the last 4 weeks and really beyond, what have you seen from the way your team has carried itself to reinforce your confidence in them heading into this opener?
11: You know, you're so right about the unknowns. And, you know, as a head coach, you're like, my job is to know the team, right? And whether it's practice, whether it's, the mindset that you're pouring into them, whether it's, you know, it doesn't matter. Like, my job is to know the team and get a feel for the team and see how they respond and what they're going to go to. And I really think that I've got a really good feel for this football team, everything except for when the lights come on, when the ball's kicked off, right? It's like last year. I said this in my press conference today. I said last year, Tate Harris was a true freshman, and you know he's lined up there. It was one of the special teams. There might have been kickoff cover or something, and he's standing there. All 11 of the guys are there. He's standing there on the mat, and they send him out on the field. And there's 10 on the field. There's 10 on the field. Tay is still standing there on the mat. And now he's, you know, obviously starting safety and, you know, really expecting him to have a really, really big year this year. But it goes to show, no matter how many times you rep things, once the lights come on, right, and the crowd is there, things just change. It's different for those young guys. And we've got a lot of young guys we're going to play this year, especially on special teams early. That's the commitment I made, you know, really since the beginning of last season, was to play these young guys and develop these young guys and put them in a position, because when they're talented, they're going to be better by game five, right, if they're out there playing, whether it's special teams, whether it's, you know, roles on offense or defense. So it's those unknowns, but that's what makes it so exciting.
8: Yeah, and all those young guys, they're prepared for it, and we'll see how they do under the lights for the first time along with everybody else. You welcomed in some really highly touted freshmen as well as some newcomers via the transfer portal, and I know that the success of this season will not hinge on him alone, but it is what you sign up for when you play quarterback, and Alberto Mendoza is going to take the snaps for you on Thursday. You and Chris Winkie and George Godsey, you evaluated the film that enticed you to sign him, welcome him into your program. Since he arrived, how have you seen him grow as a quarterback, grow into a leader, and grow into somebody who will be ready to lead this offense in a couple of days?
11: Look, you know, it's been such a, you know, a change in him, because you're talking about a guy who hadn't really played a lot of college snaps. You know, he played some last year, came from obviously a very successful program last year, but he's young. He's young. I mean, we were in my office last night talking, and I said, Berto, I mean, you're the first quarterback I've had since I've been the head coach, right? That this game's his first start, right? You know, the first game's the first start. Because Haynes started whatever how many games at A&M. So he had that experience. So we've done a lot of things in preseason to mimic game-like scenarios, whether it be scrimmages, you know, scrimmaging at nighttime, last weekend, or 2 weekends ago. Just a chance for Chris or George to be able to have that interaction with him between series, right? Because those are the things you don't know, but you try to shrink that gap between the practice and the games, right? So that you try to eliminate as many unknowns as you can. But it was pretty cool, you know, talking with him last night, and you know, just telling him that and just saying, man, I can't wait to go do this with you. And he had a big smile on his face. Actually, I was like sweating getting here, coming off campus, like driving 90 miles. No, I wasn't. But I was driving, but to get here, because I was in Goose's office, and it was me, him, and Alberto, and they're just talking. And we started talking. I looked down. I was like, oh crap, I got to go. So I'm excited to see him play. I'm excited to see him go out there. He needs to know he doesn't have to do it all by himself. He's got other people around him, and you know that's the job of everyone around him, is to lift him up. And that's the hardest job in all of sports, to be a quarterback. Mm-hmm. And I don't want to put all the pressure on himself. I think he'll be fine.
8: You left that conversation with Berto and Goose. I'm sure that conversation is still going on right now.
11: Oh, yeah.
8: That very loud, aggressive chewing there.
11: Yeah.
8: They're fine
11: fried
8: food here.
11: Fried. They're good. I really appreciate it.
8: New Realm Brewing.
11: Yeah. For the
8: well,
11: food here.
8: You know, when the host talks, that's your time to eat. We know the deal here.
11: It was, I think last week, I got fries in my mouth. Last week before I got home at night, and I was talking to my wife about, how practice went, or it was a scrimmage, and I said, you know what? I said, Berto and Goose have like a love language of their own that only those two understand. She's like, I can only imagine. Like, I mean, she's known George forever too. And, you know, between George and Chris, and Alberto, it's very interesting to hear those guys converse, because they are all really, really, really smart. And the way they talk, they're perfectionists, all of them. So when you have those three guys together talking, it's pretty interesting to hear like how they converse with each other. There's nothing I could say, obviously, over the airwaves.
8: Yeah, but I mean, Berto's got two amazing tutors, quarterbacks coach Chris Winkie. We saw what he did with Haynes King over the last several seasons, and also your new offensive coordinator, guy you know well, like you said, George Godsey. How is Alberto's skill set tailor-made for the type of offense that Goose wants to run, and what did Goose see in Berto when he evaluated him? Even though, like you said, those snaps and the playing time was somewhat limited, but what gave him the conviction that this was the
12: type of quarterback. Thank you. You know, we should note that this is actually also streaming live.
11: I know, that's why I did it.
12: Yeah,
11: if,
12: so
11: if it wasn't, I wouldn't, it would be no big deal.
12: There are some people who are listening in their cars right now wondering what's going on. It makes a lot more sense if you're watching the stream as well, so you might want to watch that afterwards. But the last question before the break, what gave George such conviction that Alberto Mendoza was the type of QB who fit the system that he wants to run at Tech?
11: But look, every year is a new year, okay? And, you know, players come, players go, and it's about the players. It's not about the offense, the defense, the special teams that you're going to run. Plays are personnel driven. Schemes are personnel driven. I'm a lot more worried about the style of play than I am the plays, right? Whatever plays are called, they've got to go be executed, right? So, we've built this offense and around the skill set of the players, and obviously the quarterback is the important person. So we've built around his skill sets, but also the running back room, the tight end room, wide receiver room, what the O-line can do and do well. So that's what we look at. I mean, what are their skill sets? I'm not going to sit here and tell you exactly what we're going to do and what their skill sets are. No, not at all.
12: Yeah, never know who from the city of Colorado might be listening, and we certainly understand.
11: Or the next game, or the next game, or the next game.
12: For sure.
11: Things we might
12: not,
11: I don't know.
12: But what we do know is that number 15, Alberto Mendoza, will be coming out, and we also know Georgia Tech fans are going to give him an amazing reception as he embarks on his first game and his first start.
11: That's a great,
12: of the Yellow Jackets.
11: Please do. I mean, this guy, he's an unbelievable kid. He's an unbelievable representative of Georgia Tech, of all of us here right here at New Realm. Give this kid a hell of an applause. Like, stay with him, man. He is awesome. Awesome family. Mom, dad, both his brothers. An incredible kid, and it represents this place so, so well, and will continue to for the next 3 years.
12: There you go, and he will look to make a great first impression under the lights. Like we said, Tome Sleather, 8 o'clock on Thursday, the season opener for Georgia Tech as they take on Colorado. We are just getting underway. Plenty more to talk about here on our season opening edition of the Brent Key Coaches Show, driven by Hyundai. Got to hit our first time out. Much more after this on the Georgia Tech Sports Network.
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12: 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Another gorgeous night here this Tuesday night on the rooftop of New Realm Brewing on the east side Beltline of Atlanta. It's our season opening edition of the Brent Key Coaches Show, driven by Hyundai. He's Brent Key. I'm Andy Demetra. For all of you listening, we will look forward to hearing you loud and clear on Thursday night, game one of this 2026 season for Georgia Tech as they battle the Colorado Buffaloes for a second straight season, trying to repeat that 27-20 win they turned in over the Buffaloes in Boulder last August. Coach, you got not only one new coordinator, you got two. You mentioned George Godsey on the defensive side. You brought back Boogie. Jason Seymour, beginning his stint as defensive coordinator. You know, he came from Southern Miss, and last year his team led the nation in interceptions. The year before, he was with Charles Huff at Marshall, and as defensive coordinator, the Thundering Herd, they were a top 20 team in sacks per game. What is it about him as a DC that gives Boogie such a knack for crafting havoc that he'll look to carry here to the Yellow Jackets?
21: I just housed that whole chicken sandwich.
12: That was impressive. You missed your calling as a competitive eater during the commercial break.
21: So it's legit. It's really good. The food, all the food here is good. But that chicken sandwich didn't stand a chance.
12: It's not just a brewery, folks.
21: No, it's a chicken coop.
12: There you go.
21: Would you?
12: You want to repeat the question?
21: No, I'm good. Boogie. Wait. You think I went to another school in the state here?
12: No, definitely not. That has been well established. Yeah, but Jason Seymour, he's familiar with Georgia Tech. He was defensive analyst and linebackers coach, yeah. Took over special teams for you when you were the interim, and now...
21: I said I knew what the question was.
12: I know, but just giving some background, some filler.
21: In case I forgot.
12: Clearly not.
21: Here we go.
12: Yeah.
21: Hey, just so everybody knows, like our banner is not, like, bad, okay? Like, it's not anybody being a smart butt. See, I was good there.
12: I was good. That was a nice pivot.
21: It's really genuine and real and fun. And so please don't think that, like, he's a jerk.
12: Oh, yeah. That's exactly what everybody's thinking. Yeah.
21: All right. So, Boogie, we were here together. And he's one of those guys, like, you know, that when you're a ball guy, and we would stay up late at night, whether it be when we were on the road or at a game, at the hotel, in the office, there weren't a lot of other things at that time to, like, sit around and do and be happy about. But, so me and Boogie would get together and talk ball. And he is a true ball guy. So, I mean, even, like, little things like, hey, what are the offensive – what gives O-line problems on this? What gives an offense problems? If I did this, what would happen here? And then when we – been apart the last 3 years, and he was going to be on my first staff, and – he had an opportunity to go with Huff and be the DC with him, and I was like, you gotta go, man. Like that's a great opportunity. But we've stayed in close contact, and we've talked, over the summer, we would talk hours at a time, just talking ball, talking philosophies, talking different things. But I knew, like, internally, we needed to create a little separation, right, in time before he was able to come back. And, then it was what I was looking for, what we were looking for, what we needed. I know his mentality as a coach. So it was able to, we were able to make it work, and have him here. And look, he's brilliant when it comes to football, but the way he affects the players is awesome. And, we've got good players too. So, we've been very fortunate to be able to recruit and acquire, whether it be, high school guys we've been able to develop in the program, through the transfer portal. We've been able to get some good players on defense and put that together with him and the coaching staff we were able to put around him. I'm excited to see it. I am. I'm not going to sit here and oversell and underdeliver and whatnot, but I mean, anybody that's listening, I mean, I'm excited about the defense. I'm excited to, take some steps, steps forward on the defense, and I'm very confident that's going to take place.
0: This is the most depth you have had on the defensive line in quite some time. You got some disruptors on the edge. You got some earth movers on the inside, and not only just talented playmakers, but deep. A lot of guys that you can roll and rotate in, which has added benefits when it's sweltering early in the season, such as Thursday. How have you seen the value of not only the talent, but that depth on the defensive line just add to the defense as its identity has taken shape?
21: Look, there's nothing more important on that side of the ball than the D-line. I mean, you want good DBs, get good D-linemen. Right? That's a DB's best friend, right? But when we made the decision of remaking the roster, that decision was made, and that decision was made about midway through the fourth quarter in Mercedes-Benz the Friday after Thanksgiving. We said, we've got to get bigger, we've got to get longer, and we've got to get deeper. I mean, we've had some really good players and good kids, and JJ's doing a great job up in Chicago now. Keon, Zeke, I mean, those guys are all on NFL rosters. But one guy, two guys doesn't help you win games in November, December, and January. It doesn't. You got to have depth. You got to have depth so that you can prolong the season. They're playing just as well in those months as they are right now. And that was the decision we made on the D line was to build depth. And a guy goes down, there's nothing lost. So you can expect to see a lot of defensive linemen in the game. Whether it's earlier season, late in the season, there'll be a lot of guys playing. I trust Jess Simpson with everything in the world on how he substitutes guys. Knock on wood right there, Jess does a tremendous job with those guys. Kyle Pope does a great job with the edge guys and outside linebackers. But at the end of the day, I mean, players make coaches a lot better coaches.
0: These strike me as the type of D lineman that an old offensive lineman like yourself would not have enjoyed trying to block for 60 minutes, and then you got many in the chamber as well.
21: So what are you saying?
0: I say you recruited a high level.
21: No, you're saying I want a good old lineman.
0: I mean, 40-some starts.
21: Six.
0: You're pretty good. 46? 40, yeah. I was going to say 47 initially.
21: Well, you would not have been correct.
0: Yeah, better to oversell, though. But one of those new defensive linemen earned one of your captain's designations for the season. We'll talk more about that on the other side of the break. It's the Frank Key Coaches Show, driven by Hyundai. We are live tonight from New Realm Brewing on the east side Beltline of Atlanta, and we roll on after this on the Georgia Tech Sports Network.
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12: 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I'm Andrew Demetra. He's Brent Key. You noted that we got 11 former Yellow Jackets on NFL opening week rosters, including at least four who were on last year's team. Haynes King made the 53-man to the Panthers. That's outstanding. Keelan Rutledge. It was a foregone conclusion. When you're a first-round pick, you are going to be on the opening day roster. You'll see him with the Houston Texans. What a preseason Jordan Vandenberg has had. Sixth-round pick with the Bears. They are raving about him. And then Rodney Shelley, undrafted free agent, makes the 53-man for the Los Angeles Chargers. I know you shouted out Rod at your press conference today. Just what an unbelievable preseason he had to go from the flat last fall to an NFL roster this year. You got to be so proud of Rod, just his perseverance, keeping the faith, staying the course, and now he's going to be an NFL player.
21: Yeah, it was, as soon as I found out, AP came up to my office and told me, I FaceTimed him right away, and then so excited for him, all those guys, so excited for all those guys, and then about an hour later, Tashard Royce, calls me, he's like, man, Hot Rod made it, I'm so fired up for him, because that was, Tashard recruited him right before he left and went to Texas, and, he was so fired up for him, so, I mean, we were, the whole building was super excited for Rodney, super excited for him, but, excited for all the guys, and like I said in the press conference, when I was hired, I was, you can't recruit NFL O-linemen, D-linemen, and line of scrimmage guys here. You look now and you look at those rosters and we're starting to get a lot of those guys in those positions. Zeke is starting in Miami. I mean, what JJ's doing, Keon, Devin Cochran, Red. I mean, Jackson Hall. I mean, the tight ends. It's really awesome to see that and to see all the hard work that those guys have put in while they're here, then be able to realize their dreams, whether it be for 1 year or 10 years.
12: And you got some other guys who've been signed to the practice squad. Dean Patterson.
21: Oh, really?
12: His hometown, Tampa Bay Buccaneers. Yeah, got picked up on the practice squad.
21: Who else did?
12: That was the only one that I saw just when I was scrolling through Twitter before coming here. I mean, Jamal Haynes had like the touchdown run of the preseason with the Bengals. Eric Rivers, also on the practice squad.
21: Who else?
3: about.
0: I like crowdsourcing here the information. This is great, though. Yeah, but, I mean, it just shows you, you got a lot of talent that you do have to replace, but that is such great proof of concept for these guys, that if you listen to your coaches, you do what you're supposed to do, you can follow in their footsteps and get to where you want to go. So already just great news coming in from the NFL about all the former Yellow Jackets who will still be representing Georgia Tech now at the next level. You got some other guys who...
21: And might I add, those guys are all graduates of the Georgia Institute of Technology.
0: Even better, yeah. That might be the most impressive of all. You did something that you don't normally do, and that is name your four permanent team captains at the beginning of the season. You announced the fourth one today, and I know you kept him in suspense, even though it's no surprise to anybody around him. Kyle Eford will be one of your permanent captains for a third straight season. The other captains, Aiden Burr, Trey Maddox, and Jordan Walker. I want to hone in on Jordan and Trey, and let's begin with Jordan Walker, defensive end, the transfer from Rutgers. He was a keen captain last year for the Scarlet Knights. He arrives in January and commands so much respect that you anoint him a team captain now.
21: Anoint. Anoint means to be given something without perseverance.
0: If we're talking big words, that's like a 3 out of 10.
21: No, but I knew the definition.
0: Yeah, well,
21: look at Mo holding court back there.
0: Oh, yeah, Alan Mogridge, your new offensive line coach. We'll talk about Coach Mo and the offensive court, line a little later on.
21: All right.
0: Let me just slowly nudge this back on the skids here. Walker, how does a guy in just the span of a few months?
21: I'll tell you, Aiden Burr, all right. No, Jay Walk, man, he came in and, you know, he has exceeded every expectation I had of him. But you know, he's the guy that sat in my office on his visit. And he's like, Coach, what do you need here? And I said, well, I need guys that look like you, number one. And guys that can come in and play that position.
0: 6'5", 285.
21: Yes. And, I said, but I need an alpha. I need a guy that's going to come in and be a leader of this, not just the D line or the defense. I said, but then to end up the leader of the team. He said, I got you. And, you know, picks up the phone, calls and cancels all his other visits and he had, you know, that he had, lined up. And then this guy was a walk-on wide receiver his freshman year. A walk-on wide receiver, and he's a 6'5", 285-pound defensive end now. And, you know, from the first day, he's assumed that leadership role. And look, you don't have to have a lot of leaders. I mean, if you had 100 leaders on the football team, you can go 100 different directions. It's the way it is. So, but, and then he started affecting, well, we just talked about, we brought a lot of guys in on the D-line. Well, he starts affecting those guys, all right? Then he's affecting the defense and then the team. And, man, he has been awesome. You talk about another great representative of Georgia Tech, and he's all in. He is bought in. I mean, I could see this guy, ever how long he plays in the National Football League and the success he'll have in life coming back and just and being a part of this Georgia Tech family for many, many, many years and being one of those guys that comes back and, you know, gives back to a place that affected him because he has affected this football team at this point. He really has. And that's why, the first one was Trey that I named. And I just, for 25 years in coaching, everywhere I've been, it's been at the end of the season, we named permanent team captains. And each week was a different, different group of guys, three or four guys that were the captains for that week. Last year I made it, all the seniors were captains and, or leadership and captains. And, I just felt it was right this year. You know, Trey, what he's overcome, what he's gone through, what he did on the field throughout all spring and preseason. I think he's played everything, dang near everything on the offense. And then after that was Aiden. And Aiden Burr, I mean, you talk about guys, like this summer when guys are on vacation, he's one of the best football players on our team. And, not to mention, the best kicker in the country. So, I mean, he's calling me twice a week. I'm calling him, twice a week. We're talking about leadership, talking about how, mindset of the team, different things. For that to happen, it's not natural. It's not normal. And then Jordan, we talked about him. And then the funniest thing was, so I named those three, and I didn't name Kyle. And I told the other three, I said, guys, don't say anything to him, but I'm gonna let him sweat it out for a while. But just because Kyle's that guy that's gonna, if you say, hey, this guy's a leader or this guy, Kyle's gonna say, hey, I don't wanna be pigeonholed into this leadership role, but if you say he's not, he's going to walk in your office and slam his fist down on the table and say, why am I not a leader? Why am I not a leadership? So I thought it'd be funny to let him sweat it out. And I was actually going to wait until today to do it. I'm walking through Flex Lines a couple days ago, and I get to him. What's up, Kyle? How you doing? He goes, Coach, you got to stop messing with me. He goes, I know you way too well. We've been together way too long. I can read you like a book. I said, all right, I'll do it after practice, Kyle. So named him captain, and I don't think there's anybody that could argue what he's done and what he's done over the last 4 years to be able to be in that role as a permanent team captain. And, you know, just the combination of those four guys. You want the team to feed off of them, from an emotional standpoint, from how they play, to get the message through to them. And I'm happy with it. It's something different we hadn't done. There's a lot of things we've done different and tweaked this year from years previous. So,
3: well said. Yeah, Kyle Eifert he's already become the first player since 2001 to lead the team in tackles in three straight years. We'll aim to make it four straight. What I like, really? Too, is that two of your captains, yeah.
21: Wow.
3: Yeah, but I also like that Kyle and Aiden are two of your captains, and they are the only fifth-year guys on your roster who have spent all five of their years at Georgia Tech. And, you reward leadership for so many reasons, but you can't have leadership without a lot of loyalty, and those two have demonstrated that. Aiden Burr, by the way, five field goals away from becoming the all-time career record holder for made field goals at Georgia Tech. He broke the single-season school record for made field goals last year.
21: Yeah, those guys know the recent history. They were here in 2022. They were here in that transition year. Right. They were guys that they can tell the story. Right. They know me as somebody totally in a different role. I mean, there's so many things that are really, they're emotional things to talk about. Right. But to use those guys and use them as examples. Right. But to have other guys go to them and say, hey, what was it like? And they're like, whoa, like it is different. It's way different. And when I say different, I mean the way we practice, the way we train, the way we hold each other accountable to go to class. And that's such a huge deal. You know, I heard Kyle say that one time, or that on the ACC Network thing. He got here and he asked people about class, and they were like, "Huh, we don't go to class." He's like, "What?" And now it's like the complete opposite. Like, if you don't go to class, right, it's big trouble, and you get fined. They make money. Find them. So.
3: And it works because you guys set a program record for highest team GPA summer, did you not?
21: We did. And it was the seventh, I think, straight semester over a 3.0 for our football team. And it's so crazy. Like, see these other teams, and they're like, hey, we had a 3.4 GPA on our team. And I'm like, at what school again? What school?
3: Not like, all 3.0 GPAs are the same.
21: Not exactly relative, no. Right? You guys that went to Georgia Tech, like, we all graduated, got out, late, whatever.
3: Yeah.
21: Hey, I mean, you don't even want to know what mine was.
3: Well, that 3.0 GPA in public communications doesn't hit quite the same as a 3.0 GPA at Georgia Tech, and I know because I was one of those public comms guys.
21: I was a management major. I started out mechanical engineering until Coach O'Leary called me up and said, hey, you ever thought about changing your major? I was like, nah, I'm going to be a mechanical engineer. He goes, no, you're not. You're changing your major. And that was after a 1.6 and a 1.4. Yeah. Okay. I had to go an extra semester to get to that GPA that made me eligible to graduate. Okay. So guess what? Everybody out there in the universe is listening. I've never been asked what my GPA was in 25 years. All they ask me is, where'd you go to school? You say Georgia Tech. They say, dang, you must be smart. I said, I've been fooling them for a long time now.
3: Hey, you know what? There ain't no fooling a 3.0 though. And all those consecutive semesters setting a program record for team GPA. That's really impressive though. If you were there, you might be weighing it down is what I'm gathering, but.
21: Well, credit to
3: you got a great academic support.
21: Credit
3: staff.
21: To academic support. You're just taking words right out of my mouth. I love it. It's. You want to name them all?
3: No. The floor is yours.
21: No, Chris Breen, Ashley Harris, man. Ashley does such a great job with our players and her whole crew and staff. But also, it goes back to, I talk all the time about the commitment of the school, the commitment of the athletic association to give us the resources to do that. Right, to be able to have an academic staff right, of eight people to help with our guys. That is incredible. It is incredible because that's player availability. That's no different than somebody breaking their leg and missing 6 weeks, right? Or, you know, missing half a season. Player availability is the most valuable thing we all have. And, you know, Ashley does such a phenomenal job with our guys and, you know, the tutors and, everyone involved in academics to get these. And it's just to see the number, right, doesn't even come close to talking about the work they put in to make that happen.
3: Yep. Semester is off and running at Georgia Tech, and in 2 days the season will be off and running as well. Again, your Yellow Jackets versus the Colorado Buffaloes, Tomy's Leather, 8 o'clock. Our network airtime on the Georgia Tech Sports Network 2 hours prior. We'll get things started at 6 o'clock, and we cannot wait to see that atmosphere under the lights at Bobby Dodd Stadium at Hyundai Field Thursday for the season opener. We got to hit another timeout. We got plenty more of the Brent Key Coaches Show driven by Hyundai. We're live tonight from New Realm Brewing on the east side Beltline of Atlanta, and our coverage continues after this on the Georgia Tech Sports Network.
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3: 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I'm Andy Demetra. He's Brent Key. We will typically do this every Thursday night during the season, 6 to 7 p.m. Obviously, we got to move it up because we will get that season started on Thursday night and under the lights as well, as it's meant to be, 8 p.m. p.m. on Thursday. Georgia Tech taking on Colorado for his second straight season as Georgia Tech looks to start the year 1-0. Brent, let's continue the conversation. You noted Trey Maddox, one of your four permanent team captains, and he is part of a very deep, very dynamic, very dangerous backfield. You bring back Malachi Hosley, who was top 10 nationally in yards per carry last year, honorable mention all ACC. Jamal Haynes is off beginning his professional career, so you reload with Justice Haynes. You knew we couldn't go cold turkey on Haynes's in a Georgia Tech offense, and you brought in maybe one of the best transfer portal running backs in the country in Justice Haynes. He comes back home, native of Buford, prepped at Buford High. He was averaging 122 rushing yards a game at Michigan last year before a foot injury sidelined him the rest of the season. That is a scary dude coming down the tracks on Thursday. How does he profile as a running back? What has you so excited about what he can do with the ball in his hands?
21: Yeah, you know, Justice is a tremendous talent. You know, I've been very blessed to coach a lot of really good running backs in my career. And you know, as far as raw talent and ability and, you know, just, you know, all those things, he's got as much talent as anybody. But what makes him really, really special, it's all the other guys. Right? That's what's awesome. I mean, we have a group of running backs that I would put up against any I've coached in my career as a group. I'd be hard pressed to say by week, you know, midpoint of the season, you know, we'll see once toe meets leather, that how they all, you know, pan out. But, you know, Justice, Malachi, Chad, Trey, Shane, JP, you know, Jaden Barr. I mean, you just go on and on, like these guys that, but they're very talented. You know, one of the most everybody talks about the coordinators, right? But probably one of the most, you know, key hires that I was able to make in the offseason was the ability to get Jimmy Smith, all right, to hire Jimmy as a running backs coach, former high school coach here in Atlanta, a guy that I was not, I did not have the ability to hire the first time around, from different reasons, and now have the ability to have him on the staff. And I mean, what a tremendous coach. I mean, George was talking about the other day. He's like, this guy's as good as anybody I've been around. I mean, you're talking about somebody that's coached in the NFL for 15 years now, and he's as good as any of them. But, you know, running back coach, to be able to manage those guys, right, there's one football. And when you have that many good players, it's about managing those guys, right? It's also about managing the load they have on them, right? It's about, you know, keeping those guys fresh. And our whole goal is to have our best players playing their best in the fourth quarter.
3: You'll have all those guys primed for Thursday night. Sometimes a running back is only as effective as the guys blocking up front. Brought in your old friend Alan Mogers to take over his offensive line coach. Alan's over there in the back here on the roof. There you go, Alan. You can give him a round of applause as well. I'm impressed not the only coach here on staff with the Brent Key Coaches Show. It is true, by the way, when you got your first coaching job at Western Carolina, you inherited the offense that was vacated by Coach Mogridge. Do I have that right?
21: So...
3: You took over Coach Mogridge's office.
21: I took over,
3: right?
21: Mo's office. Jeep Wade took over mine when I left. It was a really weird thing that this has all come full circle now 20 years later.
3: Yeah.
21: But yes, that is the case.
3: Did Coach Mo leave behind anything in his office that you then claimed for yourself?
21: Well, it was more like a closet.
3: Be a little loose with the term office in Cuddleweep?
21: Yeah, no question.
3: 2004?
21: No question. It was, but then, you know, he left. I heard all these stories about him. We didn't know each other, even though we played against each other. You know, he went to the Baby Blue School, and we played at the same time. Then we were at the national convention in Louisville, Kentucky, and him and his wife Jenny were walking down the street, and we'd heard all about each other, and we ran into each other on the street. And fast forward, you know, we stayed in close contact. We see each other at different events, conventions, clinics, and talk ball. And then we were able to bring him down to UCF, and he was with us at UCF. Then he left for a year, and then he came back. We built houses across the street from each other. Just, you know, really, really cool. And then, you know, when we ended up all leaving UCF, it was probably, you know, within a year. I mean, we almost ended up together again. And, you know, just the way the coaching business works, we didn't. But then able to bring him on 2 years ago here. He left, went to App State. He was the assistant O-line coach. And just to get him back here. You know, talk about a familiar face and you talk about trust. You talk about trust in somebody. You know, I was talking to Red on FaceTime the other night, and golly, I mean, me and Keelan were talking probably 45 minutes, and he was just talking about how Coach Mo, he's talking about different coaches, how some of them, you know, they're up, they're down, they kind of, you know, go through all these different phases. Like, well, not Mo. You know, that Mo's just high all the time. Like, not high, like drunk or like high, but like energy.
3: He's
21: high.
3: Got that volume cranked to 11.
21: He does. But to affect players the way he does, and at that, and coaching the offensive line is so different. Everybody thinks they're an O-line coach, right, until about, you know, midway through the third quarter. And then ain't nobody wants a part of it. Nobody. But you sit in those meetings, everybody, you know, all the gurus, they all know everything there is about O-line. But unless you've coached it, unless you've been in that world, right, it's hard. It is. And, I'm looking forward to seeing those guys come out, Thursday night and, you know, a new group of guys, five guys playing together. And seeing them perform. And the cool thing about, I think, this offense this year, I really see this offense improving every week. I think this is going to be one of those ones we look back and say, man, those guys continue to improve every week. And that's something I don't feel like I was able to get done the first 3 years. I was not able to put these guys in position to improve every week. We'd come out strong and then we kind of fizzle out. And that's on me. Okay. And we've done a lot these last 8 months to really try to put our guys in position to

0: been outstanding from a on the field technician to a he's a grinder. The whole staff are grinders, and you know, from a recruiting standpoint, those guys, I mean, what they've done in recruiting just in the last 8 months with the offensive line has been amazing. And then Robbie Bell, another guy was with us 2 years ago, went out to Sacramento State and coached tight ends for a year. We were able to get him back. So we've got and then I'm just like the O-line GA. I just do whatever Mo tells me to do.
1: All these years later, you're still just an offensive line GA.
0: That's it.
1: Well, it's nice that you begin a season with both of you returning tackles. You have an honorable mention all ACC left tackle Aneith McKinney. He's back. Malachi Carney, I know you were hoping to slide him to right guard and place Keelan Rutledge, but he'll be a right tackle. Honorable mention all ACC to either inside or on the outside. Malachi is ready to go and protect Alberto Mendoza. We got to hit our final timeout, Brent. We do want to talk a little bit about Colorado, the type of team that they'll bring into Bobby Dodd Stadium and what it'll take to leave Bobby Dodd Stadium for your Yellow Jackets. 1-0. It all starts on Thursday night under the lights at 8 p.m. Georgia Tech versus Colorado. We'll take our final timeout back to wrap things up here from New Realm Brewing on our season opening edition of the Brent Key Coaches Show, driven by Hyundai on the Georgia Tech Sports Network.
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1: All right, the countdown began in months, and now it is within days, and soon it will be hours until Tomy's Leather on Thursday night, the season opener for Georgia Tech. And we do want to mention that there is a very, and we stress very limited number of tickets still remaining. If you have not gotten yours, and we want to be part of the crowd and the atmosphere for Thursday night,

0: Look, it's going to be a sellout. It's just a matter of when, not if, but a very limited number of tickets remaining. Get your tickets right now because they will probably sell out as early as tomorrow. 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It is going to be a full house, Brent, and you sent out that letter to the fans on Thursday about how they can affect and influence this game in a winning way for Georgia Tech. Why was it so important for you to address Georgia Tech fans like that and just kind of reinforce to them that their energy means so much to your guys from the moment they take the field for pregame warmups to Tomey's Leather to all 60 minutes that they can have an impact and a very direct impact on this game Thursday?
1: Oh, my goodness. I mean, the environment here at Georgia Tech, for our stadium, in the backdrop of the city of Atlanta, it makes a huge difference. Right? It makes a difference. There's 40 something guys that are running out of that tunnel into Bobby Dodd Stadium for the very first time, and a lot of them are starters. A lot of them are guys who can play meaningful downs throughout the whole season. I'm riding up the elevator this morning with Jordan Walker, and he's like, I'm really excited, Coach. Like, you know, even though I'm a senior, this is my first time to play in the stadium. I can't wait to see what it's like. What's it like? And I was like, he's like, what's it going to be? You know, I said, it's going to be a zoo. It's going to be live. I said, but that's the norm, right? We need to get used to that. Like, our fans need to get used to that. Our players need to get used to that. That's the normal, right? It's going to be an exciting environment, but every game has to be an exciting environment. Right? These kids bust their butts, you know, all day in class and practice, right? Support them. Let's all go support them. So,
0: you got your ticket. You may as well be as loud as you can because you know if your players are hearing that noise, Colorado's players are hearing it as well. Final couple of seconds of the program, Brent. Just break it down for us really quick. Keys to a successful Thursday night for you guys.
1: Well, it's going to start with Harper coming out on the field pregame. That's the biggest thing. You know, get my hug and my kiss from her running out on the field. That's my good luck charm. Harpy is the... She's the biggest Georgia Tech fan in the world. Can't wait to see kind of who develops into her favorite players now that Haynes is gone. But, you know, I think I have a feeling who it's going to be. So that's the biggest key for me.
0: There you go.
1: That's why I got to bounce out of here as soon as we're done to go see her before she goes to bed and give her a big old hug. But the key to us is going to be coming out and being who we are.
0: I like it. Be who you are.
1: Not having confidence. All right, well, whatever.
0: Yeah,
1: come on.
0: We're off air right now, but you can still address the congregation here.
1: Yeah. We got to go out and be who we are. Confidence comes from going out and playing that way, being who you are. All right? Be comfortable in that. I'm not trying to slow these guys down. I want these – so we're not on air right now, right?
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11: The first one's always an interesting beginning. As we go off the air in the Brent Key Coaches Show, he's hollering out into the crowd. Way to go, Andy. Way to hold the thing together. Me, I'm Chris Mooneyham. That's Justin Hanover. We start in about the same sense with the good word, the season opening edition of our Georgia Tech-centric show, where, yes, we will talk about the Jackets today, a little bit about last year, because you cannot forget what a memorable season that was, a lot about this year. We'll dive into the schedule. We'll talk a little college football in general, and, of course, a great deal about the ACC. Justin, good evening, my friend. Football season is back.
12: Yes, very exciting. This is the beginning. Look, this is the grind that we love. This is the ladder that I talk about. We're right now at the bottom here for 2026. And hopefully we can incrementally start climbing up, climbing up. We'll take a step back at some point, no doubt about it. Every team does. But hopefully we just keep building with Coach Key and the culture of this program.
11: Yeah, so much to talk about. Special uniforms going to be worn by Georgia Tech during the opener. Throwback to the beginning of the relationship with Under Armour back in the old days. There's that change as well. I've got my new shirt.
12: Yeah,
11: I got it delivered today. I've got another one coming. I'm very happy about it. Stu's wearing the old stuff because, you know.
12: Well, so am I.
11: Oh, well.
12: But first time in 4 years, though. It's about time they came through for us, right?
11: Well, I made a joke earlier that I got two shirts right here for the opening broadcast of the year, which was better than I did in the previous 2 years combined.
12: Wait, you got two?
11: I got two shirts.
12: But you gave me one.
11: No, I gave you this one that was someone gave to me to give to you.
12: But you got
11: but
12: two.
11: I have two shirts separately. It's awesome.
12: You bought them on your own or like
11: See,
12: you were
11: this
12: given
11: is what
12: by
11: I mean.
12: The program?
11: See, he's so in disbelief that we got two shirts right at the start.
12: We
11: can't compute it.
12: We didn't get two shirts.
11: No, you got one shirt.
12: Right.
11: I got two.
12: But I'm trying to figure out why.
11: I'm Chris Mooneyham.
12: All right.
11: Last year, it was, of course, a really dramatic season for the Jackets. Let's go back and look at it here just really quickly. To start the year off 8-0 and to get in the national top 10 rankings, boy, don't forget it. Remember how great it was. The goal line stand in Winston-Salem, the Aiden Burr walk-off field goal against Clemson. What else? The fans traveling on the road to Colorado in the opener. That Duke ball game where you ended up winning by, 9 points, I guess it was, in the end. But remember, that thing was tight throughout the ball game.
12: Overtime came right down to the two. So many moments. You're exactly right.
11: So many great moments where you rattled off 8 straight to start the year. And in doing so, as I mentioned, reached the top 10 of the national rankings. Jackets, once again, very good in one possession and two possession games. And I wanted to bring that up because I think that is something we should also expect here in 2026. In the Brent Key, last year, under Brent Key, the Jackets were 4-2 in one possession games, 6-4 in two possession games. You turn a number like that around every single year, you're going to have a very successful season. On offense, of course, the Haynes King era comes to an end, contending early for a Heisman Trophy, finished off his tenure as one of the great Jackets of all time. The offensive line was a wall. Malachi Hosley lived up to the hype. The wide receiver tight end core was balanced. Jackets averaged 32 points per ball game, 5.5 yards per rush, top 20 in the country in rushing yards per ball game. What a season it was for the offense, which in so many ways for so long carried this club.
12: Yeah, one of the top offenses in the nation. What was it, 7 yards per play in effect, the highest that they have ever had, just ahead of Joe Hamm with Coach Brent Key there on the offensive line.
11: That's right.
12: So many milestones, so many memories. We climb the ladder in another year. The culture is being built. A lot of guys have now, as we were just speaking to Anthony Brandt, who does a great job, he reminded us a lot of guys have now made NFL teams.
11: Yeah.
12: That brings the cachet of the program even higher. You're looking at a Georgia Tech program that just keeps building. That culture keeps getting better. And there's no reason to not trust what we have here in the coach, in the other coaches, the Jess Simpsons, the new guys in George Godsey and Jason Seymour. It's just everything is clicking right now, and there's no reason to think that anything's going to slow down.
11: Yeah, the potential for another high-rising season. A lot of people, look, Vegas says what it says. Some of the prognosticators say what they say, but I'm right there with you. I think another step
12: could be... It's a tough schedule. You of all people have said, we may not have as many wins, but we may be a better team and a better program in the end. And that's certainly the case this year. Last year, the schedule was a lot lighter than it is this year.
11: Don't get too far ahead. We'll talk about the schedule. That's why we got to start doing a show sheet.
12: You don't give me the notes.
11: You're right. I didn't. You're right. Hey, when you're right, you're right. And you're all right. Always right. It's a Spaceballs reference. Barf. It's not here, mister. This is the back of a Mercedes.
12: Yogurt, you ever hide to me?
11: So many felt in some ways that at times the defense last year looked as good as it had in quite some time. Now, obviously, we all remember the finish of the season where Tech fell in for the closing five games of the campaign. They were ambushed in Raleigh. We saw it coming. Started flat versus Pittsburgh. Did not see that coming. Played Georgia tough. Couldn't quite hold on versus BYU.
12: Well, BC, don't skip BC. We won that game.
11: I don't want to talk about those guys.
12: But that was not, if you're talking defense, that was a lackluster effort as well.
11: I don't want to talk about those guys.
12: Bill O'Brien, you still hate the guy?
11: At Turbo Richard, yes, I do. Right. I have to tell you. I don't hide my disdain for O'Brien. Now, let me tell you something. As much talk as there was about the defense last year, I just want to say one thing. And look, I'm not sunshine and roses here, as I like to say, but you know, the Jackets' defense did hold 7 of their 13 opponents to 21 points or less last year. I think when you watch last season, and I say that statistic, you say, wait a minute, is that right? And you start searching through the Rolodex of your mind, going through the schedule. That can't be right. 7 of the 13 opponents the Jackets held to 21 points or less. When you do that in the modern age of college football, that is quite the accomplishment. So I think it's important just to put all of that in context.
12: The defense at times is great.
11: Right.
12: The beginning of the season, I mean, you know, we're going to obviously look at Colorado and what's going on with them, but the first 3 drives of the season last year, we turned the ball over, and it was the defense that allowed, yes, a first touchdown, but completely took care of business after that. And it was the defense that wound up winning us the game, giving us the opportunity for Haynes King to make magic and be Superman. And then against Clemson, again, the defense was really good. So we saw glimpses. Duke as well. Remember all the goal line stands last year? The other teams would get first and goal on the 1. 4, 5, 6 plays later with penalties, we would still defend the goal line. So the defense at times was rolling.
11: Well, Wake Forest, too, don't forget. I mean, you had the game-winning goal line stand, but early in that ball game, you also had the fumble return.
12: Well, that was Duke.
11: Oh, was that Duke?
12: That was Duke.
11: That one stint.
12: No. Duke's first drive, they drove all the way down the field, got to the 1, and then was the ball got on the turf and then went the other way.
11: By the way,
12: very close, Duke.
11: Yeah, by the way, thanks to all of you who are joining us on 680 The Fan's YouTube channel, on the flagship home for Georgia Tech Athletics, The Fan, 680, 93.7 FM, the 680 The Fan mobile app. Tonight, the Braves on 680, quite obviously, here in the local Atlanta area. So we are on the extra mobile app, XTRA. You all know it, I'm sure, by now. 106.3 FM, 12:30 AM. All right, so let's turn the page to 2026. I want to talk about the schedule here. We're not going to play the schedule game or really dive into it, although I do imagine at some point today we may talk about our expectations for a record and what that could look like this season, but it's going to be really interesting. Georgia Tech is one of only a handful of teams in America to be playing 11 Power 4 games. I look at the schedule and I realize, boy, only one FCS team this year. So I went out and did a little bit of research and got lucky and found somebody else had already done the research for me. The Jackets will be playing 11 Power 4 games this year. Only 6 other teams in America can say the same. And after last year, how about this number? Georgia Tech in the Brent Key era versus top 25 teams in the ACC. You want to take a guess at what his record is?
12: It's really good.
11: Brent Key versus top 25 teams in the ACC during his tenure.
12: Over 500. I mean, it's ridiculous.
11: 7-1.
12: Yeah.
11: 7-1. He's lost only once to a top 25 ACC team in his time.
12: And the wins, Chris. I mean, you're talking wins when you're 20-point underdogs. I mean, it's literally, you know, the miracle in Miami. You're a 20-point underdog there. So many of these games, you basically had no shot. His first game was a microcosm of what Coach Key has been. That game in Pittsburgh with Israel Abanikanda. You remember that? I mean, how in the world could Tech have won that game after what we saw in previous weeks? So there is something about Coach Key, this program, and what they can do as the underdog in a situation. It's been pretty much not even close to a law of averages. It's been so incredible the amount of wins as a team that should not win in those situations that it's uncanny.
11: I cannot wait for the ball game a year and a week and a half now. Of course, we're going to talk about Colorado coming up here in just a few moments, probably in the next segment. Cannot wait for a week and a half from now as the Tennessee Volunteers come into Bobby Dodd Stadium for the first time since 1986. It'll be the first time they've met since 1987, I believe, the 2 years. That too will be a night game, 7 p.m. on Saturday, September 12th. So much of what your season will look like at the end of the year. The difference between 7, 8, maybe 9 wins. That's about where I've got the Jackets this year. Maybe more. We'll see how things, especially if you win some of these close ball games. But that Tennessee ball game is going to mean a whole lot for your overall record and what sort of bowl game you're taking part in at the end of the year.
12: Yeah, this start, we saw it last year with a very similar schedule in Colorado. Then we had Clemson right away. Similar here, Colorado, Tennessee, akin to Clemson, who was a top 10 team, started 2 or 3 last year. So if you can get past these landmines and then you get Mercer, and then obviously going out west is not easy, but Stanford's a team you're better than, you should beat. I mean, if you start that undefeated roll like we saw last year, all bets are off, man. This team, the sky is the limit. It really is, and I'm not just saying that. I mean that.
11: Yeah, and after that, it's Duke, and you're better than Duke, too, this
12: year. You're at home. Right.
11: Now, it is what it is. Duke always gives us fits, but you do have them at home, and this year on paper, you're certainly better than that club.
12: Yeah.
11: It'll be interesting to see what happens on Saturday, October 17th, when you go to Lane Stadium in Blacksburg to take on James Franklin and the Virginia Tech Hokies.
12: He's really going to do a good job with that program. I mean, he's brought in a ton of kids. Virginia Tech, we remember with the old Frank Beamer, the lunch pail days of that team. I think they're going to get back to that to some regard. I think Virginia Tech is a good program. And I think Franklin, yeah, he can't win the big one. He's lost a lot of big games, but he's also won a lot of decent enough games that I think Virginia Tech is going to be a nemesis for years to come with him there.
11: Now, Boston College then comes into Atlanta on the 24th of October. Then it's Pittsburgh. You go to the Steel City. Then it's Louisville. Then it's Clemson. And then, of course, after that, you get a little bit of a break with Wake Forest before you get into clean old-fashioned hate.
12: Well, Coach Key would not like you saying that.
11: Well, you know what I mean. In relation to potentially Pittsburgh, Louisville, and Clemson, that is.
12: That's fair.
11: Yeah.
12: Wake, though, you talk about a team that did better than anybody expected last year, maybe in the entire nation, and that was Wake Forest.
11: Pittsburgh, it'll be interesting to see what they can do. Will they have a run game? Will they be able to complement their fine quarterback in Eli Holstein? And then, of course, and that ball game's on the road. And then you get Louisville, a team that many folks, like yours truly, thinks and believes that they have a real chance to be in the ACC championship game alongside Miami. We're going to do our power rankings inside of the Atlantic Coast Conference coming up at the tail end of the broadcast here this evening. And Clemson's going to be better this year. You have to go to Memorial Stadium. So that is what it is. It'll be in November. You'll know who you are by that time, so that helps. I like that we're getting Clemson at the back half of the year in one of the last three ball games of the season. They'll be better. They have some questions. They've got to get themselves figured out. I think Clemson is an 8-9 win team this year, by the way, but you could be 2 going into that ball game.
12: Look, going to Clemson is about as tough as it gets, no doubt about it. I think the Tigers will be better this year. I think last year was a little bit of a blip on the radar for them. It's still a really high-quality top 15-type program. That's going to be a bear. Obviously, there are a couple of bears on this schedule, but again, Georgia Tech has built itself to such a position right now, Chris, where every game is winnable. There's not a game out there that this team can't win, and especially, which I mentioned moments ago, how good they are as the underdog in these situations.
11: Yeah, feels good, doesn't it?
12: Feels great to be able to...
11: Considering where things were...
12: Well, you know better than me,
11: certainly,
12: but yeah.
11: Yeah, feels really, really good. All right, well, that we're going to take a break. When we come back, we'll really dive into 2026. Two new coordinators. We'll talk about both sides of the football, the key players that we will see. How about these key portal acquisitions in the modern era of college football? Justice Haynes, Alberto Mendoza, Jalen Mbakwe, some big names who came in after being some highly touted recruits. They will infuse and have infused life into Georgia Tech through the camp season. Don't forget about Jordan Walker, guys like that. We'll dive into
12: Captain.
11: We'll dive into it when we come back. The Good Word is live on the Georgia Tech Sports Network.
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11: Yes, indeed it is. And yes, indeed we are back at 550 Somerset Terrace on the Beltline Trail. Thanks for joining us for the season opening edition of The Good Word. Isaiah Stewart, ice cold Isaiah Stewart, that is to you all, is our engineer in charge. Thanks for joining us. That's Hanover. I'm Mooney. Let's dive right into it. We got a long way to go and a short time to get there. Let's talk about this offense. So Brent Key needed two new coordinators in the offseason. He went with two guys that he knew. On the offensive side, he reached out to Goose Godsey. That's a name that means so much to so many of us of a certain age who pulled for Georgia Tech. Still holds numerous Georgia Tech records, or is at least in the top five of those records, actually, to be precise. I think he lost a couple to Haynes King, as a matter of fact. But Goose sort of defined an era at quarterback for Georgia Tech, that great era coming right off of Joe Hamilton, quite obviously. Some really successful teams, some big-time passing numbers. He comes in and takes things over offensively with the exit of Buster Faulkner, and many people think they know what they're going to see out of George Godsey. I think you and I believe we may be in for a little different recipe than some.
12: You know, you bring in an NFL guy, which George Gotsi's been for the past, I don't know, 15 years.
11: Long time.
12: In five different NFL teams, franchises, and you think you're going to get that sort of pro offense. And you may get some of it. But I have the sneaky suspicion that we're going to get a lot of what we saw sort of from Buster Faulkner. A lot of guys running in and out. A lot of guys switching formations. Just a lot of trickery.
11: Motion.
12: A lot of motion. A lot of shifts. I think it's going to be different. I don't think early on these other teams are going to be exactly prepared for what Gotsi has. They, you know, they've come out and they've said publicly, we've got 250 plays and all this. I mean, God bless if we can remember 250 plays. Good luck to those defenses, but I do think that it's not going to be necessarily a pro offense at all. What you think you would have when you bring in a guy like that.
11: By the way, Brent Key left his adult beverage here
12: again.
11: So the streak continues.
12: Yes. Where does where does that cup go?
11: She's going to go down there behind the bar, make sure no one's looking. She's just going to crush it.
12: It's always left. What did you call it? The guffuffin?
11: No, it's the MacGuffin.
12: The MacGuffin?
11: It's the MacGuffin. Yeah, if you're a cinephile, a movie fan like I am, you know it's the Alfred Hitchcock.
12: It's amazing. He just leaves it here. It goes somewhere and it's back.
11: Right. Yeah. Well, he ate here today too, by the way. Did you see him pounding that burger, or was he already done by the time you got here? Already done by the time you got here. He washed it down with an adult beverage. Brent has no shame. He'll just pound down a chicken sandwich or a burger right here in front of everybody, with everybody staring at him too, by the way. Don't forget, the whole place is packed full of people.
17: You think that guy cares?
18: In a break. It's gone.
11: Right. He killed it. That was the voice of Ice Cold Isaiah Stewart. He killed it in a short break. Thank you, Stu. And again, it's got to be awkward for him, too, because people are just sitting here in their chairs and they're just staring at him like he's an
12: idol. He's Brent Key. He does what he wants. He does it when he wants. He has the whole team over sometimes and they grill massive amounts of meat. No.
11: Yeah. Well,
12: he doesn't care.
11: Well, we don't. Did you get an invite to that?
12: No.
11: Yeah, me neither.
12: Not yet.
11: One thing I think we know we will see is get ready for the run game. 11, 12 personnel. Personnel could be heavy. Could the Jackets have the best running back room in the ACC? I think Louisville or Miami could have something to say about that. But there is no question that the Jackets will certainly have one of the top two or three in the conference. And many metrics and many pundits and many predictors absolutely believe that the Jackets will have a top 15 to 20 running back room in America, with the addition of Justice Haynes joining Malachi Hosley, who, of course, last year finished not too far back as far as carries needed to qualify for the most rushing yards per carry last year.
12: I got to tell you, if you just said what I think you said, 15th to 20th in the nation,
11: I believe that
12: this team's going to be much better.
11: I believe that.
12: In terms of the running game, you're saying?
11: Yes.
12: Oh, this team's going to be much better. I think this team's top 10. I mean, you look at those two. I think Alberta will run a little bit. It won't be Haynes King, but he'll give you, I don't know what's fair, 5 or 6 carries?
11: Yeah, probably.
12: 5 or 6
11: I think
12: a game.
11: So.
12: He'll get 40 yards when he does, because everybody's keyed on Justice and Malachi. And when all is said and done, this team, if you give me an over-under on where the rush yards will be at the end of the year in the country, I'll say about 14.5.
11: Well, let's talk about Justice Haynes, who comes into the program. It's going to be great to have a second season for Malachi Hosley. A lot of people saying he's going to take another step forward. And good gracious, if he does, he's going to be something else. But let's introduce everyone to Justice Haynes. This is a kid, quite frankly, the acquisition, quote unquote, in bringing in Haynes from the transfer portal was one of the biggest storylines in the offseason in so many ways across America. The former Blessed Trinity Titan, Buford Wolves high school player, was quite frankly one of the greatest running backs in Georgia high school football history. He finished as the 7th leading rusher in state history when he graduated. And he had a junior year where he rushed for 2,300 yards. And after high school, went to Alabama as your typical 4- and 5-star recruit. Couldn't quite break through the depth chart with injuries and guys in front of him. Went to Michigan. Was beat up a little bit. But last year got off to a hot start. In case some of you haven't heard, he averaged 7.1 yards per carry. 10 touchdowns, 857 yards total. Played just 7 or 8 games, if memory serves. And he was still third team all Big Ten. Now, with Haynes joining Malachi Hosley in the backfield. My goodness, what a great 1-2 punch that is going to be. Justice Haynes,
12: yeah.
11: We won't hold it against him that his daddy was a legendary Bulldog.
12: 500-yard games, by the way, in those seven that he played in.
11: Is that right?
12: So he was on fire. He was in the Heisman Trophy consideration, conversation, the first half of the season, really, the seven games. And then, obviously, the injury came, and that maybe benefit us in the end that he came here. But he's an absolute superstar. He could be the best back in the country. I don't say that lightly. Obviously, we saw Malachi, who came in from Penn, smart kid, Ivy League player of the year, came here. Really, I mean, we had a great guy in Jamal Haynes, and truthfully, Malachi was a better back last year. He really was. He averaged like 7 yards a carry.
11: Yeah.
12: It's a dynamite backfield. Of course they have to stay healthy. Of course Alberto Mendoza needs to help, needs to make that running game. Of course the offensive line, it's a team effort. But we've got this thing rolling potentially in a good way.
11: Well, you read my mind. Even with the change on the offensive line, as far as the coaching is concerned, and you lost a few guys too, Coach Key is bullish on the returning experience and the pedigree of the new guys that he has coming in. Looks like two of those guys are going to be starting, two transfers. Remember, no team has allowed fewer sacks in college football in the last four seasons. So a lot of hope for what the offensive line can be. And then, of course, as you mentioned, during the offseason, the Jackets were, I mean, they were one of the it programs in the national conversation as far as the transfer portal was concerned. It wasn't just Justice Haynes. When we get to the defense, we're going to talk about Jalen Mbakwe. But, of course, one of the biggest storylines was the quote-unquote acquisition of former Indiana backup quarterback Alberto Mendoza. As you all know, I'm sure, he's the younger brother of national champion Heisman Trophy winner Fernando Mendoza. Many folks will describe him, you know, by those who know him closely or have coached him, as very similar to his older brother, as a leader who is an intense competitor. Many believe the younger brother, more athletic, has a bigger run game upside than his number one pick brother. Only time will tell, obviously, but boy, the hopes are high on the Flats for what he can be.
12: In the small sample last year, he was great. I think he was 18 of 24.
11: Yeah.
12: He rushed for a couple of hundred yards, had a 70-yard run in that game, in a blowout win, of course, late garbage time. Yeah. Had a 70-yard run down that right side in Maryland. Looked fast, looked a lot like Haynes King. And one of the biggest things about this for Coach Key, we probably get Alberto, if all things work out, for 3 years. This is not bring in one guy and then all of a sudden, you know, have to reinvent the wheel again. You bring in a guy who's cerebral. You bring in a guy who's literally a national champion. You bring in a guy with a pedigree. And you know what? More than likely, you're in good shape here. So Alberto Mendoza, I think he's set up for success, but he hasn't done it yet. So we'll have to, you know, temper our expectations until we do see it. But I'm also bullish on that.
11: Brent Key also spent the offseason looking for yet another defensive coordinator. And in the search, like on the offensive side, he turned to a familiar name with the connections to the Flats. Jason Seymour, now entering his 20th season as a collegiate coach, was the choice for Coach Key. His defense is obviously, as you all know, most likely known for their aggressive nature, ability to cause turnovers, get to the quarterback. In fact, last season, while the D.C. at Southern Miss, his unit led the nation with 23 interceptions, ranked third in total takeaways. 2 years ago, when he was at Marshall, and 3 years ago when he was at Marshall, both of those teams finished top 20 in the country in sacks. This is a guy who also has been around a ton of winners. He was on the Valdosta State staff in 2021 when they reached the national championship game at the D2 level. And in 19 seasons as a collegiate coach entering this year, he spent 9 as a DC. 11 of those ended in postseason appearances.
12: What did we need most of all from last year? You just mentioned it, but what was lacking? We didn't get turnovers.
11: Get to the quarterback and get enough turnovers. How many interceptions did we finish with last year? Two?
12: I think
11: three?
12: We had 9 turnovers altogether.
11: That's right.
12: We gave up 9 sacks and we had 9 turnovers altogether. That's a mighty radical ratio. But, you know, you've got to be better. If you want to be an elite team, you've got to turn the ball over. We turned the ball over 3 times on our first 3 possessions of the season.
11: That's how you win in modern college football.
12: Right.
11: That's so how you win. And the NFL.
12: You've got to do better than 9. And if this guy is anything, he's a guy that's been able to figure out how defenses can get the ball back. So it feels like a good mix. He's a guy that was here that knows the program. You just mentioned the winning he's done. He's got a little bit of a yin and yang with Coach Key. You know, they know each other well. They've got some balance together. So, you know, it feels like a good hire. Just like I said with Alberto Mendoza, when the bullets are flying, then we'll see how it is. But all systems seem to be, you know, in a positive way, the arrows are pointing up.
11: Let me mention something, too, by the way. We've talked about some of the important players who have left Georgia Tech on both sides of the football, but you know the Jackets are returning 60% of their defensive production from last year.
12: That's a number that would surprise
11: people.
12: I don't even know
11: it's
12: good anymore.
11: Well, it is, though, because you don't, because of the actual jaded nature of what you're intimating towards, that guys are leaving at such a high level to return 60% of your defensive production, even if many of those guys obviously were second line guys, still important. That's 28th, that number, in FBS football. On the defensive line, a lot of people high about what Amontre Bradford could do this year, that he could take another step. Jordan Walker's gotten a lot of talk, the kid who came in from Rutgers. You know a little bit about him. Tell us.
12: I mean, he's named a captain, and he just came here, what, 6 months ago?
11: Yeah.
12: 4 months ago? You know, it's a guy like Jordan Walker, the veteran from Rutgers. It's an edge rusher in Noah Carter. It's big kids coming in.
11: Alabama kids,
12: a bunch of Alabama kids. You mentioned earlier with Jaden Mbakwe. You know what I mean? It's Joseph Iannata, the Alabama kid that we thought was a center, is not playing center, but he'll be on the offensive line. So Brenke knew what he was going after. It's not an accident that he's getting big guys. He's getting fast guys. He's molded this team into what he felt it needed. And now, again, I mean, I may sound over the top, bullish, you know, excited about this team. It's because I am.
11: We are, yeah.
12: I am. I mean, a lot of people listening to us don't know about these guys, but they certainly will.
11: They certainly will. Christian Garrett would pop this year. Remember Garrett, right?
12: Prince Avenue Christian.
11: That's right. At a Prince Avenue Christian up in Bogart, Athens Way, a highly, highly prized recruit coming out of high school. At ACC Media Days, Brent Key was careful to make sure to give freshman nose tackle Christian Speakman glowing reviews. And then, of course, there's Kyle Eifert, and this is where we'll wrap up the defense, at least for the most part. But I want to talk about one more guy, two more guys. We'll start with Kyle Eifert. He is one of only two guys, Ricardo Wimbush being the other guy, this century. Ricardo Wimbush, there's a great name, to lead the club in tackles for three consecutive seasons. We talked about the legacy of Haynes King, Jamal Haynes leaving a legacy as well. Clayton Powell-Lee gone now after last year leaving a legacy. Certainly, Kyle Eifert will be the fourth man that we think about in
12: I think of Malik.
11: Malik Rutherford, Malik, yes. Rutherford. Okay, fine, yes. Those guys fall into that tiny group of guys that you will always remember that were part of the resurgent years here at the beginning of the Brent Key era.
12: I mean, Kyle Eifert, you remember him from high school. I mean, you told me about him over in, what, Tequila, right? Mm-hmm. He was a Falcon. I mean, he's a guy that he's no nonsense. He's got that neck brace. He's the prototypical NFL type, at least the feel. I don't know if he's going to be an NFL player, but he's got that just feel of Brian Urlacher. You know, that big guy in the middle, the guy that every football team needs, the physical, no-nonsense guy. That's Kyle Eifert. He's won the tackle title, if that's a thing, for three straight years. He can make it four. Go down in the annals of all college football history if he could do that. And by the way, he was just, of course, named the fourth captain the other day, where Brenke, I don't know if you heard it earlier, but Brenke basically messed with him for weeks by not naming him a captain, and he named Trey and Aiden and Jordan.
11: And I heard some of the story. Weeks?
12: He made him wait? For weeks, yeah.
11: Oh, that's terrible.
12: Yeah, for weeks. And
11: terrible.
12: And Kyle's chomping at the bit, like, I know he's gonna do it. I know he's going to make it, but why is he messing with me? It was pretty funny. It's pretty good stuff.
11: Yeah, Kyle, by the way, part of our job, since we're either close or pseudo-close to the program, is we take it seriously when we try to give you guys a glance behind the scenes to get you as close as we can possibly help you be. I have to tell you, 30 years, I always say stuff like this. Not always. I always make sure to say things like this when it applies. 30 years of sports broadcasting, Kyle Eifert, easily one of the greatest dudes I've ever covered. I mean, he is just such a genuine, genuine kid.
12: Yeah, and you know better than me, but you could see he exudes that. He exudes just that good human being vibe.
11: I want to tell you a quick story.
12: Story time with Chris Mooneyham.
11: Let's have some campfire music. David Holloway back inside our Dickey Broadcasting Studios. Back in September of 2023, I have a broadcasting colleague. He's been in the business for 40 years of high school football broadcasting over in the Yellowhammer State. That's Alabama. And the Magnolia State. That's Mississippi, for those of you that are non-Southerners. And he calls me up one night and he says, hey, I got to tell you about this kid. This kid I just saw, he just scored 5 touchdowns on his birthday versus the defending 4-time state champions on ESPN. He's probably the greatest athlete I've ever seen. Again, 40 years this guy's been doing it. That kid was Jalen Mbakwe.
17: Wow.
11: He ended up going to Alabama out of high school because, I mean, he's from Alabama, so there's only two places he's going to go. He's either going to go to Alabama or go to Auburn. But now he's a Georgia Tech Yellow Jacket. This is the type of kid who was a five-star, not a four-star, but a five-star coming out, which is very, very rare even in today's standards. This is the type of guy who could end up as an All-American if he falls into place the way he can next year.
12: Ridiculously athletic. You just mentioned all the touchdowns. He can play on offense. I mean, there was right. At one point I thought he was going to be on the offensive side of the ball here with the Yellow Jackets, but it looks like he's going to go on the defensive side. And yeah, look, speed, strength, athletes. You get that cooking, you bring that in after you showed the world you have 4, 5, 6 NFL players here the last few years. That's how you build a program.
11: Fans, don't forget, ESPN Sports Center will be on campus returning to Georgia Tech Thursday at 5 p.m. live from outside of Bobby Dodd Stadium at Hyundai Field. Fans encouraged to join Georgia Tech Spirit Squads. Buzz will be there. The Tech Marching Band will be there for the live 30-minute edition of Sports Center. It's going to be held at the top level of the Peters parking deck at the north end of Bobby Dodd Stadium, so Justin has no idea where he's going to park.
12: None whatsoever.
11: Did we get parking today?
12: No.
11: We got 2 days before the game. We still don't have parking for.
12: Okay.
11: Holy smokes. Okay, it's okay. You're acting like the calm, tempered.
12: Look,
11: just say it's okay one more time.
12: It's okay.
11: I want to hear you say it.
12: I roll. You know, I'm laid back. I roll with the punches. it rolls off me without a problem.
11: Yeah. Hey, what happened when you got here today with parking?
12: Oh, yeah.
11: Exactly right. Matt Barry is going to host that edition of SportsCenter. They will be live at 5 p.m. at the parking deck on campus. Justin about lost his mind. I think he almost threw his phone across the parking.
12: It was close, but you had to come out and rescue me.
11: Time to meet the opponent, the Buffaloes of Colorado out of the Big 12. They started last year with alternating losses and then wins in their first four contests of the campaign. And of course, the Jackets handed them that first loss in the opener. Then things really got off the rails for them. They lost 7 of their last 8 ball games, finished the year at 3-9, and with just one win inside of conference play. Deion Sanders, of course, is entering his fourth season in charge of the program, 16-21 overall. Last year's edition, 116th in the country in scoring per ball game, 112th in the country in points allowed. Now, having said that, this 2026 version of the club will look a little bit different, but does return plus 50% of their production from both sides of the football last year. If there is one team in America that you could use the term enigma, Colorado, man, they really fit it.
12: It's similar to last year. We had this exact same conversation at this exact same time about we really don't know what Colorado is. We said they could sort of go 3-9, which they did. They could go potentially 8-4. They just brought in a lot of new guys. They lost Shadur. They lost, obviously, you know, all the talent, Shiloh and everybody else, Travis Hunter. Well, the season was a failure. Coach Prime's a good coach.
11: Abject failure.
12: He's won in a lot of places. You know he doesn't like losing. He brought in a lot of talent. It's a similar feel, they think, to what we have here. Their guys are saying sort of what we're saying here with the Jackets.
11: They think they are where basically we were 2 years ago, right?
12: Well, they think they're here. Yeah, they think they can win this game. They think they're here. They do have some talent. You know Juju Lewis, Julian Lewis well. There are some guys there. They have some dudes. They have a whole new offense, though, with the go-go offense, brand new coordinators. I think it's a good spot to get Colorado in. I think we're clearly the better team. We should win this game. I don't trust what Colorado is right now. Not yet, at least.
11: Yeah, not to get too in the weeds, but this is the meet the opponent segment, so we do try to get in the weeds just a tad bit about the opponent. That hiring of Brennan Marion is a little odd,
12: curious,
11: by the way, because he sort of doesn't fit the pieces that they have, and he certainly does not fit necessarily the quarterback that they have. You mentioned Julian Lewis. He goes by Juju's, the former Carrollton Trojan. That's right, Carrollton here in the state of Georgia. One of the most highly decorated signal callers in Georgia high school football history. I think that Justice and Juju know each other, by the way. Last year, Lewis attempted 94 passes, completed 55% of them, just shy of 600 yards, 4 touchdowns, and no interceptions. Their quarterback situation last year was a hot, hot mess.
12: Three, four guys they put
11: four
12: in there
11: guys.
12: It was. But now it's a little bit of a funky offense. It's a little almost triple option, West Coast offense, gimmicky wheel routes to confuse the defense, run guys the other way.
11: Lewis is a pocket passer through and
12: through. He is. He is. So he can run a little bit. He's athletic enough where if you leave him a gap, but you're right. He's more of a pure passer. I just think, again, game one, installing this offense with this personnel is conducive for our defense to feel comfortable. By the way, don't forget, we do have Deion Sanders sound.
11: I absolutely have it. Absolutely. I did not forget. Thank you. They did bring in three good transfer wide receivers. DeAndre Moore came in from Texas, kid who was highly thought of out of high school. Cam Perry, a name that some of you may know. Last year he was at Miami of Ohio. Before that, he was at a big program. I didn't type it out in my notes. I'm sorry. But they also have the number one defender that the Jackets will have to watch out for. I always love to give you this this little bit here as we end our Meet the Opponent segment. One great defender, because most teams have it. How about the linebacker Gideon Lampron? Listen to some of these names. This dude had 100 and some of these numbers. He had 123 tackles last year. Remember, they only played 12 games. One for every 5.8 snaps he was on the field in 2025. And that's not all. He also had 18.5 tackles for loss. So George Godsey and Brent Key, the offensive line, Coach Modrich, they will have to make sure they know where Lampron is at all times.
12: And a little controversy there, because they've got a guy that they're trying to get back for a fifth year in Ezra Christensen, the defensive tackle, who many people, especially in Colorado, think he should have been granted it. He was not granted it. They put in a temporary waiver to try and get him in. It looks like he's not going to be playing in this game, but that's a big miss. He's a good player.
11: And the bottom line on Colorado to wrap this segment is, they're not going to contend for a conference championship, right? The Big 12 is crowded. It's far better than a lot of people realize. It's ultra competitive out in the Big 12, but that's not really their focus. Fans and folks around the program, they want a 500 record, and it seems as though a bowl berth will suffice.
12: Yeah, that's where they are right now. I mean, there's no grand expectations, but they do want to see a better season than last year.
11: Yeah, no doubt about that. All right, well, that will take a break. In fact, our final break. And when we come back, we'll have our look around the ACC presented by Emory Healthcare, and we'll get Justin's Power 5 to start the year in the ACC, which is a little late because we've already had some ACC.
12: Can we hear also from Coach Prime?
11: Oh, gosh, I totally forgot. You know what? Let's do it coming back out of the break. We'll do it out of the break, and we'll let Deion Sanders tell us what he thinks.
12: Of our digs, of Atlanta?
11: Yeah.
12: Should we create something here, make it worse than it is?
11: You know what? You set it up.
12: No, I think we did it well there. Deion Sanders hating on the ATL. Coming up next.
11: You got to lock it out. You got to tell Dave it's the good word live on the Georgia
12: David,
11: Tech Sports Network.
12: There's the cadence.
11: It's the good word live on the Georgia Tech Sports Network.
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22: I have no nostalgia to me. Like, I'm not built like that. Like, if we went back to Fort Myers, Florida, I would be happy. That's my hometown. And but it's a game, man, that I want to win very badly. So I don't weigh cities. That city, you know, has some meaningful moments, but I don't weigh cities. We're going there for one purpose, and that's to win, whether I played there or not.
11: Rookie mistake.
12: Coach Prime poops on the ATL.
11: Coach Prime in prime time. That's fine. Look, he left Atlanta for greener pastures when he hopped away and forced himself out of the Falcons to go play for the 49ers, which was all right for me in those days because I also pulled for the Niners and loved them a great deal. So that was really cool for, you know, however old I was that year. But
12: I sense something coming out now.
11: It's heartbreaking to see him leave Atlanta. Yeah. Look, he forced himself out. He never really, by the way, when he was here, this has all sort of been revisionist history. You know, he never really went out of his way to become a part of this town.
12: Well, I think we just heard it. I think we just heard that sort of in the soundbite.
11: Yeah.
12: Now, look, I understand what he's saying. It's a business trip. We're here to win.
11: That's right. Sure.
12: I would think, though, he'd be a little bit more, you know, well, I love Atlanta. I have great memories there, but we're here to win a business trip. Not, no, it's sort of meaningless to me. The smartest thing you could have said.
11: I totally agree, and I'm going to tell you two reasons why. One, because you don't have to say what he said.
12: Right.
11: You know, it doesn't pain you anymore just to say, oh, yeah, man, I love Atlanta. Atlanta was great.
12: Coach
11: had
12: me
11: a great time there.
12: Exactly.
11: You know, it'll be cool. I'm not really that worried about it, but it'll be cool to be back. Also, don't forget, he played for the Braves, too. So he had some of the most influential years of his professional career in Atlanta with not just the Falcons, but the Braves as well. But that's prime for you.
12: But you know what? Let's not kill him. Let's hear another soundbite, though. He does talk about this game and this matchup, and it's a good one. And it's a good one. On the good word.
22: It's a great matchup. It really is because we doing primarily the same thing they're doing, and a couple guys that once played here and that plays over there, that it's going to be fun as well. It's going to be some chatter with that. It's going to be good. I admire and respect their head coach so darn much. It is unbelievable. I really do. Love the city, like we forementioned. It's going to be a good task. Them coming in with a quarterback that's uncertain as well. So it's all the way across the board. It's a good match. It really is.
11: Yeah, it should be interesting. Their job will be to try to match Georgia Tech's physicality. They think they can do it. They've talked a lot about it. Some of their other coaches have said they're going to come in and take over the city. I don't see it happening.
12: No, and he did also, you know, we're messing around, obviously, saying the things with him with Atlanta. He said a lot of great things this week. He said there in that bite about Brent Key. He said he's really happy that Haynes King is gone because Haynes King refuses to lose. So Coach Prime was very, very, you know, outgoing about how great Brent Key in this program is. So in case you didn't realize, it was only positive for the most part.
11: Did either one of us email David Holloway back inside our network studios running the board and ask him to have music ready this year?
12: No.
11: With a look around
12: the ACC. No, but that's his test to see if he can do it.
11: God, I should have done that. All right, well, now that we've storyboarded it here on live radio, let's make sure we remember it moving forward. Time now to look around the ACC, presented by Emory Healthcare, the official team healthcare provider for Georgia Tech Athletics. We have already gotten things underway inside of the conference. Back on Saturday, North Carolina and TCU got together. We know all about the Aviva Stadium, Aer Lingus kickoff classic game in Dublin. Of course, that was a game Georgia Tech won versus Florida State a couple of years ago. North Carolina with the surprising victory in the minds of many.
12: Yeah, I'm surprised. Give Bill Belichick credit. Let's see if he can continue to do it. But that's a great win. TCU, obviously, I think has some shortcomings this year. They're not as good as in the past, but it's a good win for North Carolina. It's a good win for Belichick. They were terrible last year. They broke in a lot of new players, a new quarterback. So kudos to what the Tar Heels did on that day.
11: Now, the most surprising result for an ACC team was actually an ACC ball game. The slate inside a conference got underway.
12: Did it count this year?
11: It did.
12: It did.
11: It did.
12: Okay.
11: In Charlottesville, Virginia, on Saturday, The Cavaliers, the Wahoos of Virginia, with just absolutely stunning score as far as I'm concerned. A 34-8 victory over NC State. I thought Virginia would probably win the football game, but you never know with the Bailey kid at quarterback. But to come out of the gate right from the start like the Wahoos did and really hammer NC State and were never threatened in the contest in a 34-8 final.
12: Yeah, very surprised. You know, I thought Virginia would win, but I didn't think they'd win by that margin. They have a lot of new guys, 30 guys I think they brought in from the portal, 16 returners overall, which is pretty good, obviously, but they brought in a lot. Tony Elliott, good coach, saw what he did last year winning the regular season. Looks like they're going to be back at least towards the upper echelon here of the ACC.
11: Yeah, we'll see if you put them in the top five of your power rankings. Florida State got a win to start the year down in Tallahassee on Saturday, 34-17.

0: action at 8 p.m. But at 7 p.m. that night over in Winston-Salem, Wake Forest will begin their campaign. They will host the Zips of Akron. You going to touch that one, the Zips and the Demon Deacons?
1: The Zips and the Deeks?
0: You going to put some money on that one?
1: Well, I'll tell you, Wake Forest, good for them, man. That's a perennial doormat that was really good last year, relatively speaking.
0: Yeah, and had two ball games. It came down to the very end, which they lost.
1: Could have beaten us. Yeah, they should have beaten us.
0: And their season could have been so much more. Another conference game coming up this Friday on September 4th in Palo Alto, or Stanford if you prefer, because now they never list Palo Alto. They always call it Stanford, but I digress. The Cardinal will host the Miami Hurricanes. How about that? 9 p.m. this Friday. Let's see. Let's get to Saturday now, because you don't see. You got anything on that ball game?
1: I mean, Miami's giving 3.5 touchdowns on the road in that one, so they should handle their business.
0: 3.5 touchdowns. Yeah. All right. On Saturday, Syracuse in the noon hour will host New Hampshire. Pitt at 12:30 will host Miami of Ohio. In the 3:30 window, Duke will host Tulane. That's a really interesting matchup over in Durham. It's the return ball game. Remember, those two teams met last year. Also at 3:30, Cincinnati will host Boston College. The night slate at 7:30 will have the return ball game between Clemson and LSU, that one in Baton Rouge. Virginia Tech will host VMI at 7:30, and then the nightcap on Saturday will be Cal and UCLA in Berkeley. Any of those ball games that strike your fancy?
1: I mean, Clemson, LSU. I mean, we could do a whole show on that game. Lane Kiffin doing his thing, wanting still NFL players. They could take away half their budget, half his game suspended. I mean,
0: they could get
1: it's
0: kicked wild. Out of the SEC.
1: It's insane
0: point.
1: What's going on there. And obviously Clemson, Dabo Sweeney, it's a big year. It's a really big year for them. We sort of have said that lately a lot of these last few years, but I think this is make or break. I think if they have another failing season, that marriage may be done after, 18 years or whatever it is. So we'll see.
0: I don't disagree with you. I don't think it's going to be a failing season, but
1: no,
0: I also
1: I
0: think that... No, I know. I'm not saying that. I think that so much of the decision-making process with that is going to come down to context. You know what I mean? If they go 8-4 in the regular season, but they pull off, let's say they beat LSU, but go 8-4 overall,
1: sure.
0: And they look
1: sure.
0: So much better, I think there's going to be a lot of nuance to this conversation and a lot of context to the conversation that's going to be taken into consideration. Because again, if you're Clemson and you're thinking about moving off of Dabo, you're talking about firing, quite frankly, or letting go the greatest coach in program history. And you have to take your time with something like that.
1: No doubt, but last year was a disaster.
0: I understand.
1: It was an unmitigated disaster there. That team regressed mightily.
0: Yeah, they were talented. So it's tough, right? I mean, a lot of that has to be on coaching because they were a talented club. All right, Sunday, September 6th, the great ball games continue. How about Louisville at Ole Miss? Yeah. Louisville is at Ole Miss. That ball game going to be in Nashville, Tennessee at 7:30 that night. That is a tremendous affair that I'll do everything I can to not miss.
1: Yeah, Louisville and Georgia Tech to me, Jeff Brohm at his alma mater, Brent Key at his alma mater, sort of on equal footing, in my opinion, going forward.
0: Two teams that could be meeting in their opener, but could also be, by the way, playoff teams. I'm not telling you both teams get there. In fact, I'm pretty sure that...
1: Well, Ole Miss should. With what happened last year,
0: getting
1: to the semifinal, they should. Louisville could.
0: Somebody's got to take a step back in the SEC this
1: year,
0: and I think Ole Miss could be the surprise team that actually does do that. All right, and then finally, let's get to Labor Day night. Florida State will be back. They're going to be playing two ball games in close proximity in just 8-9 days when they host SMU in a conference ball game in Tallahassee, 7:30 on Labor Day night. This is a ball game that if FSU fancies themselves as a top half team in the conference this year, they absolutely have to win that ball game. If you're SMU and you believe that you're an ACC championship contender or at least top four or can get into that ball game, you got to win it.
1: I'm going to self-promote right now. On that day, 8-11, Mooneyham and Hanover.
0: Oh, that's right.
1: Yes, we'll be talking about
0: that. Are we going to preview this game?
1: Yeah, we are.
0: Sweet.
1: Are you kidding?
0: Well,
1: who wouldn't preview that
0: game? Make sure you send me some information if you want to talk about the ball game. That's our look around the ACC presented by Emory Healthcare, the official team healthcare provider for Georgia Tech Athletics. All right, do we have any music for the top five? It's time for Hanover and Mooney's ACC Power Top Five.
1: All right, well, we'll do better next year.
0: All right, go ahead. What do you got, Justin? Who do you think right now as we start the season is in the top five?
1: Let me say this. I think
0: you have 2 minutes.
1: You have to put Miami at one. With that said, I'm a seller on Miami.

0: I'm selling high.
1: Are you really?
0: Yeah, yeah. I'm selling high. They have to go there initially here cosmetically. I'm selling high. They lost Hakeem Mezidor, they lost Ruben Bain, they lost Carson Beck, they lost a ton of their offensive line. I know they're talented. I know they're really good. They're also a program perennially that chokes in these situations. Sorry. And the committee just happened to have put them in, and they went on a run. Good for them. Did that build program confidence? Maybe, and maybe I'm wrong. But I'm buying them. I mean, I'm selling them. And then I go Clemson, SMU, and a tie with Tech in Virginia.
1: Wow. Wait a minute. You forgot about Louisville. You don't have Louisville in your top
0: one? Yeah. Where's Louisville?
1: Okay.
0: You know what? I'm putting Louisville six right now.
1: All right. So, wow.
0: Yeah.
1: Well, I'm going to go Miami, Louisville, and SMU to start the year with Clemson at four. And I'm going to go Tech fifth. I'm putting Tech over Virginia because I've got to see a little more out of the Wahoos moving forward. All right. Don't forget, we will see you 6 p.m. on the Georgia Tech Sports Network as we get ready with a two-hour Ramblin' Wreck kickoff show leading up to the kickoff of the return ball game between the Buffaloes and the Jackets. You'll hear all the action with Justin Hanover and yours truly, Chris Mooneyham, right here on the Georgia Tech Sports Network.
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4: 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Jeff, answer Los's question about that one.
5: It was actually shocking. I mean, you hear the advertisements, you want to believe it, and then when you go through with the sale, and there's no extras, there's no dock fees, there's no storage fees, no transportation fees. 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
9: 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Oh, because people in regulatory agencies and government want to feel powerful, so let's have some rules and regulations. 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
11: The Fox News alert. He will face trial. I'm Lisa Lacerra. The judge overseeing the murder trial of Tyler Robinson, the man accused of killing Charlie Kirk at Utah Valley University last September, has ruled he will be tried for his crimes.
12: Before the court is state's motion to bind defendant Tyler James Robinson over in trial in district court in all seven counts charged in the information.
11: Judge Tony Graf. Robinson turned himself in a day after the shooting at Utah Valley University. He has not yet entered a plea. The jury in the Lindsey Clancy trial will resume deliberations tomorrow after not reaching a verdict for a fourth day.